0: People in Melbourne's Inner North have reported hearing explosions as a fire destroyed a bike shop last night. Natasha Shapova has the details.
1: It was 9:15 when firefighters were called to a shop on Prentice Street in Brunswick. Volunteers at a street meals service were next door when they heard an alarm, witnessing flames envelop the neighbouring shop within minutes. Even residents living hundreds of metres away spotted an intense plume of smoke blanketing the area. It took firefighters more than an hour to bring it under control, after which police established a crime scene. Meanwhile, authorities are also investigating a separate blaze at a factory on Olive Grove in Keysborough after offenders broke into a vehicle's accessories business.
0: ABC Managing Director Hugh Marks says the departure of News Director Justin Stevens is an opportunity for the organisation to rejuvenate. Mr Stevens resigned yesterday after 4 years in the role and 19 years with the ABC. Facing a Senate estimates inquiry, Liberal Senator Sarah Henderson asked Mr Marks if the News Director was strongly encouraged to leave.
2: Well, Senator, I think it's inappropriate for me to go into detail and specific staff matters, but it is an opportunity for us to move forward and look at a refreshed and rejuvenated output as we work out what, you know, the future of the ABC is.
0: Scam victims could be automatically given up to $3,000 from their bank, telco or tech platform under a new government proposal. National Consumer Affairs reporter Michael Atkin has more.
3: Scam victims who have their money stolen should get paid back quickly if it's a small amount. Assistant Treasurer Daniel Molino is proposing that people ripped off for $3,000 or less are automatically reimbursed by their bank, telco or tech platform. He says that would stop lengthy fights over small amounts that frustrate victims and tie up the resources of companies. He's rejected concerns that would make people blasé about avoiding scams. Larger losses will go through a dispute resolution process.
0: The Department of Foreign Affairs has confirmed it's providing assistance to the family of an Australian reported missing in India for nearly a week. Sasha Payne reports.
4: 66-year-old Sunil Sharma was in the city of Amritsar preparing a property for sale when he last contacted his family on Friday. Local police are investigating the disappearance. Mr Sharma's Melbourne-based daughter, Serbi Sharma, fears he has met with foul play.
5: I don't know what to do. I feel so helpless.
4: A spokesperson for the Department of Foreign Affairs says the Australian government is providing consular assistance but would not provide further information, citing privacy reasons.
0: Treasurer Jim Chalmers has introduced the federal government's first tranche of budget legislation to the House of Representatives. Negative gearing and capital gains tax changes have been wrapped into the bill, which includes a $250 working Australians tax offset and a $1,000 deduction for work expenses. To the weather, there's a strong wind warning for the East Gippsland coast. For the state, areas of morning fog and isolated light showers in the south. For Melbourne, partly cloudy, a slight chance of a shower, most likely this evening, heading for a top of 16 degrees. Tomorrow, cloudy and 15, Saturday showers increasing 18. Right now it's 12 degrees in the city. ABC News.
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0: not be televised.
1: How good is it still? The Gil Scott-Heron classic. Throughout the 70s and 80s, Gil Scott-Heron's creative partner was Brian Jackson. Brian Jackson is playing an ode to Gil Scott-Heron tonight. It's part of the Rising Festival. It's at the Forum. Mos Def, Yasin Bey is his name. Mos Def is singing. Brian Jackson is performing. It's a tribute to Gil Scott-Heron tonight at the Forum. And you'll hear from Brian Jackson in this hour. Like that, there's no hip-hop, right, without Gil Scott-Heron. It's a part of music history. So you'll hear from that music legend in this hour. Someone else who's a legend, and that is, of course, our own Bridget Duclos. Just a little reminder, next week on June the 4th, there's a live

0: live afternoon's joy of music right here at South Bank. So if you want to come along and meet Bridget in person, believe me, she's great. You want to meet her, you want to have some fun with her, there'll be some great live music. Just go to abc.net.au/Melbourne. It'll give you a chance to win a couple of seats. But Bridget is hosting a live event. It's the afternoon. It's afternoon's joy of music right here at South Bank. Just go to our website. Someone else who's a legend will be joining you soon. We talk about TV with her regularly. Any good TV show that's not just good for kids, it's good for everyone to watch. If you've got one in mind, we've got a new one for you on the ABC. But any good TV show that's for kids, but you love to watch as an adult, give me a call.
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0: The legend I refer to, Jess Balanzategi, Associate Professor in Media at RMIT. Good morning, legend.
8: Oh, hi, Raf. Legend to legend.
0: Legend to legend. Very kind. Okay. Let's talk about a good kids' TV show. Just before I do, actually, because I want to talk about this new Sean Tan show. If you've seen his books, I'm very excited to talk about this show, and it's on the ABC. Is good TV just good TV? Like, because there are simple principles you follow. Or is good kids' TV different in some way?
8: I think kids' TV, we have obstacles as adults accessing it in some ways, especially, I guess, if you don't have young kids in the household, because we assume that if it's for kids or if it's tailored for a kid's perspective, it's going to be too simple or,
0: basic.
8: Too basic, but I think that is a very kind of misinformed or even forgetful perspective. We forget how complicated it was to be a kid. The show that we're going to talk about today, Sean Tan's Tales from Outer Suburbia, is a great reminder of this. The best kids' TV lets us go back to that complexity of being a child. I mean, I've got a 1.5-year-old at the moment, and I'm constantly amazed by how much she's ingesting and figuring out on a day-to-day basis. She doesn't have to worry about emails and phone calls and the mundanities of, you know, everyday work life. Her whole existence is devoted to figuring out how the world works and her place in it and how she relates to, you know, the broader universe. So the best kids' TV really takes us back there to that experience of, you know, figuring out where we fit. So I think it's definitely an underappreciated genre. And I think you're right. Good TV is just good TV. And we kind of, the streaming era is helping us to recognize that in new ways, I think, because now so many of us watch content on demand rather than according to a schedule. Kids TV used to be very obviously bound by these before and after school schedules. Hopefully, we'll find out through callers today, many of us are kind of rediscovering how great kids TV can be.
0: Jess Balanzategi from RMIT. We're going to talk about, it's a new-ish show for kids on ABC TV. It's Sean Tan's Tales of Outer Suburbia. But Greg's calling from Cheltenham with a good kids' TV is just good TV suggestion. What's yours, Greg?
9: Oh, sure. Sean the Sheep, the Raff. It's hilarious and it's very, very clever.
0: And you just switch it on yourself or you happen to catch it because there's a young person watching?
9: No. I tend to switch it on myself.
0: Favourite episodes?
9: There's so many of them. So many of them. There's a whole lot with the sheep. Very, very.

0: Funny, very, very
1: I
0: funny.
1: love that that's come through because this is my daughter's very young, but this is already one of her faves.
2: Right.
1: And actually, her grandfather introduced her to Shaun the Sheep because he already loved it. But it's such a tactile, immersive world that it's got that that tactile claymation. So from Aardman Studios, who most people know from Wallace and Gromit, but it's such a beautiful show.
2: Beautiful,
0: Oh,
2: Greg. Thank you for the suggestion. Really great to have that one, Shaun the Sheep. Okay, let's talk about the ABC show Tales of Outer Suburbia. If you know Shaun Tan's books, here's a little bit of the trailer to give you a sense of it.
3: Why did we have to move? So strange and scary.
4: Strange and scary things are better. They teach us things.
2: Tell us a bit about this show.
1: So it's a nice jumping off point, actually, Shaun the Sheep. This show has a kind of stop motion animation aesthetic, even though it was digitally animated. So it was kind of lovingly crafted to emulate that really tactile stop motion animation style. It's based on Shaun Tan's acclaimed anthology of the same name, which was inspired by his memories of growing up in the northern suburbs of Perth. So it captures this vision of kind of outer suburban living that hovers at the edge of kind of surreal magic all of the time. So we start with 13-year-old Clara and a 6-year-old brother Pim, who've just moved to a new house in the outer suburbs of Perth after their parents have broken up, and they kind of have to navigate this kind of eerie new home and explore their new neighborhood. And discover kind of things are a bit creepy, haunted, magical there. It's got kind of hints of Hayao Miyazaki's amazing films like Spirited Away, My Neighbor Totoro. There's a Monty Python-esque kind of comic absurdity to the surrealism here as well. There's, water buffaloes hiding in the rushes and huge piles of shopping trolleys lying on the concrete, hide hidden dangers and magic. So it's a really beautiful show about, I guess, existing on the fringes. So existing on the fringes of being a child and being a teenager, existing on the fringes of having a multicultural identity, which a lot of Shaun Tan's work has explored, the fringes of the suburbs between the city and the country, and at the fringes of kind of mundane everyday life and magic. So yeah, really beautiful example of just animation in general. It won the Best Animated Kids Show at the recent Screen Producers Australia
2: All
1: Award,
2: right.
1: and has also been selected in the prestigious International Animation Festival in Poland. So it's deservedly getting visibility through awards and festivals.
2: If you've seen Tales of Suburbia on the ABC or on iView, I'd love to know if you like it. What you make of it, 1300 222 774. And any show that you think's just great to watch, it might be kids' TV, but you'd love to watch it as an adult. I'll get to your calls in a moment. Do you like it, Jess?
1: It's beautiful, yes. I can't wait to watch and talk about it with my daughter. She's gonna, it's a bit too, she's seen little glimpses of it, but I think it's a little bit too scary for her at the moment. But yeah, it's as I was saying at the beginning, it's one of those shows that reminds us how complicated it was to be a child, and really leans into the sensory dynamics of that. So trying to make sense of this new environment in a way that is very kind of welded to reshaping your identity.
2: 1300 222 774 is the number that Daria's dialed from St Albans. You got a TV show for us, Daria?
5: I love SpongeBob's SquarePants.
2: All right.
5: Squidward cracks me up. He's the funniest. And I swear that this show is not just designed for children. If anything, sometimes it's probably really not, because there's can be some very scary moments for children. Like they've got Nosferatu in it. And like I say, Squidward he has the worst luck in the world. And it just he just cracks me up. It's just, a cynical man that, where life has gotten him down, and I just love it.
2: And
5: I love
2: when
5: it.
2: Do you watch it, Daria?
5: I watch it whilst I'm doing dialysis.
2: Oh, right.
5: So I get to hospital at about 3 o'clock. It comes on at 3:30, And I will sit there and watch it for, I think it goes for about 3 hours of SpongeBob's.

0: her pants. And I'm just, I've seen every episode, and I'm just still happy to watch them again and again.
1: Oh, fantastic, Dario. Great to hear from you. I'll come back to more of your calls. Jess Blanzatek is with us from RMIT. Jess, one way I guess I think about childhood, having grown two of my own, kids have adult eyes, but they don't have adult experience. Mm. And I guess when I look back at the stuff I watched, like The Goodies or even all of the sort of outrageous sexual innuendo on a show like Countdown, it was teaching me about how to interpret what my eyes were showing me.
2: Mm.
1: But you don't know it's teaching you stuff.
2: Mm.
1: Do you think that's what good TV is doing for kids?
2: It's a great point. Even watching at the moment, all my daughter watches is Bluey, which she calls Bingo. Bingo is the character she relates to. So Bluey's never got a mention, but Bingo is what the show is called in her mind. And as I said, Shaun the Sheep. And watching that with her, I'm always surprised already there's these little bits of like horror elements, references, especially in Shaun the Sheep. It's got some, you would never think this if you haven't seen it, such a cute little show, but it's got some, you know, creepy tinges to it.
1: Got menace.
2: Menace. There's some menacing elements to it.
1: Well, the world's menacing. It's good to know, to learn, to see.
2: Yes, yeah, in those safe spaces. So absolutely, like before she's able to, I guess, stitch that even into coherent sentences yet, she's learning media literacy as well. So how different genres speak different languages and how certain genres will, like horror, will intentionally make you feel uncomfortable and in that kind of safe screen-mediated space. So, yes, absolutely. And that's why I think this kind of intergenerational viewing is so valuable, because it encourages us to have conversations across generations about culture, memory, how the world works, everything, yeah.
1: Therese is in Keysborough with you want to talk about the Shaun Tan one, Therese?
3: Oh, definitely. Look, I just felt compelled to ring. I watched it with my husband and our 8 and 6 year old grandchildren over summer. It was exquisite. And I don't use adjectives like that often. Will I just keep telling you why I think
1: Please.
3: That it just there was essentially, like, it runs the gamuts of everything: emotions, meanness, sadness, everything you can think of with kids. It handles the issues the teenage girl is having. It handles the way the bond with her brother is tested. He's a little fella. But we were silent while we watched it. We felt there was a kindness to it in the way that things were resolved. We particularly loved the grandparents' show. There is the whole family's there, the neighbours. It is in suburbia, but it's a good show. It's one of the best we've seen for kids, and we've watched a lot. So, I could just keep going.
1: I know you've given that's a fantastic summary, Therese. And would you watch
3: really
1: it?
3: Loved it.
1: Would you watch it again without your grandkids on your own?
3: Yes, and we do, and our grandkids are watching it on their own.
1: Ah, good.
3: And
1: so
3: at
1: it's working.
3: End of every one of them, we were able to talk about stuff, and our little 5-year-old was throwing in her opinions.
1: Wow.
3: So we couldn't believe it when we found it, and we wondered why nobody had seen it.
1: Well, no, hopefully more people will be watching. I'm pretty sure it gets decently promoted on the ABC. It's getting a fair push. Happy to talk about it more. Did what Therese said then, did that chime with you, Jess?
2: Absolutely. That the kindness that underpins it all is such a great point, and it's very immersive. It's one of those shows where you feel like you're living in its world along with the characters. There's been so much care put into constructing that world. The lighting, for instance, is all designed to be as natural as possible, with the light coming in and kind of bouncing off windows. And the way it constructs that liminal space of outer suburbia, and not in this judgmental way that we often see the outer suburbs talked about, constructed, visualized, it captures all of those kind of mundane and claustrophobic elements of living in outer suburbia, but it also captures the richness. So, I really resonate with what the caller was saying, yes.
1: 1300-222-774 is the number. I'll play you a little bit more in a moment from Shaun Tan's Tales of Outer Suburbia. But if you've seen that, if you've seen another good TV show that's a kid show but you love it, give us a call.
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1: Now, I've got another scene for you from Tales of Outer Suburbia. This is with two child protagonists, and they bring home a fantastical friend that they found on the street. The fantastical friend is a giant man in a deep sea diving suit.
8: Hello, little baby.
9: Hi, Dad. Yeah, no, it's going really well.
10: Pim, what are you doing?
11: I want to show him to Mum. She'll know what to do.
12: Mum wants us to give her space.
11: Hey, Mum, look what I found in the pub.
9: Tell me later, sweetheart.
11: Told you.
1: Jess Blanzategui is with us talking about Tales of Outer Suburbia. Is it... So when I've read Sean Tan's comic books, sure, they're like other graphic novels or comics, but there's like a secret source. Mm-hmm. Is there anything that you think will be picked up or... Like, could you mimic this? Will it bleed into other shows, or is this just a bit of Sean Tan secret sauce that is impossible to replicate or imitate?
2: Yeah, I mean, it's like I mentioned Miyazaki earlier, and he's an auteur that exists in a similar whimsical space, but they are also so distinct. So I think, yeah, that kind of unique, I guess that's how auteurs work. They've got their own secret sauce that others can try to replicate, but it's never going to be the same. So it's a very Sean Tan feeling universe. Many people will probably be familiar with Sean Tan through, if you haven't read his graphic novels, through the Lost Thing, which was an adaptation of one of his graphic novels that won an Oscar back in 2011 now, which is scary to think how long ago. It seems still somewhat recent in my mind, but not so much maybe. So which was set in like a futuristic, heavily industrialised Melbourne. So this mixture of creepiness and whimsy is very Sean Tan, but also, as I said, this almost Monty Python-esque, which is a show that I grew up with as a child, even though well before I was able to understand any of the jokes. But that kind of hard-edged comic absurdity that goes along with the creepiness, I think, is part of Sean Tan's special sauce.
1: Yes, I can't believe how young I was when I watched Monty Python now that I watch it.
2: And it's funny to think how much that show appeals to little kids, but it has that, what's his name, who does the creepy animation?
1: Terry Gilliam.
2: Yeah, Terry Gilliam, who hit that style, I guess, is also in the same kind of realm as Sean Tan. But again, his own unique secret sauce is part of that.
1: Stood in the supermarket queue in North London with Terry Gilliam once. And I was
2: freaking
1: out. Just didn't know what to say, so said nothing. But
2: oh,
1: still.
2: No, I hate it when that happens. Oh. But you still got to be in his orbit.
1: What are you going to say? Oh, my God, you made my childhood. Like, what's the point of doing that? Rebecca's in Warrnambool. What do you want to mention, Rebecca?
13: I wanted to mention Little Lunch and the Investigators. We just love watching it in our family at dinner time, and it just, I don't know, we laugh a lot in it. Yeah, really enjoy it.
1: Tell us a bit more about that show. Was it called Little Lunch and something?
13: And the Little Lunch is one of the shows, and the other show is Investigators. So, so Little Lunch, they're both set in school situations, primary schools, and Little Lunch, it's like little school dramas, and there's like just all these collective of kids, and they're just like they solve puzzles for the day or some kind of schoolyard drama and things like that. And then the Investigators is like it's like a detective mystery, but it's in the schoolyard or things like that. So I think Lano and Woodley.
2: Wayne Hope and Robin Butler. Yeah, absolutely.
1: Oh, those two. Okay. Yes.
2: And there's a new Little Lunch coming out this year, reboot series. So that's exciting. Yeah.
13: I look forward to that.
1: Great mention, Rebecca. Thank you. God, those two, they're responsible for a fair little bit. Anything else you want to or feel you need to say about Tales of Outer Suburbia?
2: I love that the caller mentioned that they watched it together and talked about it a lot together, and then they've gone off and watched it separately and they've come back to talk about it. That is, I think, the power of kids' TV that really genuinely speaks across generations. So this is one of those shows.
1: It's quite the feat too. Like, I'm always impressed by people who can create something that appeals across such a broad... If you can make the 4-year-old think and the 40-year-old and the 80-year-old... Like that's
2: absolutely. It is creatively and philosophically so hard. But I think that this show, like much of Sean Tan's work, it's done it, as most successful versions of this do, it's done it through really authentically capturing what it is to be a child rather than sprinkling in nods and winks to the adults who might be suffering through it. So the way to do it is to really authentically take us back there.
1: Margie is calling from Greenvale. We are talking about Sean Tan's Tales of Outer Suburbia. It's on iView and on the ABC, and Jess Blanzatek is with us from RMIT. Margie, what do you want to say?
14: Yes, I just have a question more so. There's a number of things circulating on social media and amongst young parents today that watching television impacts brain development of young children, and so while I would like my granddaughter to watch some play school, her parents are totally against that for the reason I just explained. I'm just wondering what your point of view is.
1: At what age is it okay for them to watch TV?
14: Yes.
1: Okay.
14: And it has to do with brain development, apparently.
1: Yeah, I hear you. Jess, so, what do you think?
2: Oh, I might have massive backlash for talking on the radio about my 1.5-year-old watching TV with us. No, I've seen these, as a newish parent, I've seen these social media trends as well. There are very strict discussions and guidelines around no screens under 2, but that I've done some research, luckily, with developmental child psychologists in this kind of space. Those guidelines are very blunt. We obviously live in the age of just screen dominance and saturation. So obviously having children on phone screens, looking at social media, there's some very destructive kids content that is specifically designed to just sustain their attention in very, I guess, almost exploitative ways. So these are all valid concerns. I myself am not a child psychologist, but there's a lot of nuance around these kind of screen time guidelines. It's not like a blunt instrument thing. If it can be very valuable if mindful, careful, thoughtful choices are made about the, you know, time limited TV for young children. That's all about connection you talk about what you're watching. There's a very different, it's a big difference between sitting on a phone screen kind of mindlessly scrolling and watching something, you know, culturally enriching and valuable that you talk about. So, yeah, I guess there's so much for parents to worry about these days, and social media trends can kind of supercharge this. But, yeah, I'm positive about how kids' TV can be valuable in particular.
1: Pretty good answer. Thank you, Jess Blanzatek. Margie, I hope that's an answer for you. I'll add my own adage. It's pointless telling kids what to do. You show them what to do. You show them by personal example. Rules don't matter. Your personal example is everything. But that's an opinion from one parent, Margie. Let me finish with Sue in Traralgon. What do you want to mention, Sue? We haven't mentioned this one.
15: I think it's a classic. It was Round the Twist.
1: Indeed.
15: Based on the Paul Jennings.
2: Yeah.
15: Our kids probably started watching it, I would imagine, mid to late primary school years. Probably mid-primary school years. They're now nearly 31 and 28, and they still enjoy it.
1: Still?
15: Well, they can turn it on for some fun.
1: Yeah, great. Mm. Fantastic.
15: They can date, they can have a laugh, and I think Bronson was based loosely on Paul Jennings himself as a child.
1: Oh, I didn't know that. Great to hear from you, Sue. Thank you. We've been talking about Tales of Outer Suburbia. It is available on iView. Anything else you're keen to watch, Jess, or just a TV show you've heard about that you're excited about and haven't got to yet?
2: I'm halfway through Sean Tan again. Sean McAuliffe's new gambling documentary. One of my parallel research projects is on children's, maybe I shouldn't mention this because it's too opening up a whole new can of worms, but children's gamble play cultures. Everything from claw machines to digital apps and you know, betting on
1: teaching
2: football teams,
1: gamble.
2: All that kind of thing. So, this was very relevant to my research, but I will always dive into whatever Sean McAuliffe's offering. So, yeah, that one is scary at points, but another very compelling watch.
1: Thanks so much for coming in.
2: Thanks, Raf.
1: Jess Blanzatekis with RMIT.

0: We were talking there about tales of outer suburbia. Coming up, you are going to hear the man who sat alongside, wrote alongside, spoke alongside, produced the music of Gil Scott-Heron. His key collaborator, Brian Jackson, is playing in Melbourne tonight. You'll hear from Brian Jackson. You know Gil Scott-Heron, the revolution will not be televised. You'll hear from Brian Jackson after we get some news headlines with Natasha McFarlane. Good morning.
1: Good morning, Raph. The Commonwealth is suing the manufacturer of the firefighting foam containing PFAS chemicals that have contaminated 28 defence bases across Australia. The Attorney General, Michelle Rowland, has released a statement confirming the government has launched legal action against 3M Australia in the federal court. ABC Managing Director Hugh Marks has confirmed the organisation's next news director will be an external appointment during a Senate inquiry. News Director Justin Stevens resigned yesterday after 4 years in the role and 19 years with the ABC. A charity supporting at-risk youth says young people are being influenced by social media to carry knives for protection. It comes after new data revealed Victoria Police had seized a record number of knives since the beginning of 2025, yet stabbings by youth offenders are up by 50%. And planning experts say the federal government's plan to trial building more prefabricated homes is a step in the right direction. The Albanese government is committing $39 million to help boost the building of such homes where the parts are pre-built and assembled on site. Melbourne's weather cloudy with a top today of 16. Right now it's 12 degrees. I'll have more news at 11 o'clock.
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0: He's not the only reason we've got hip-hop and R&B and all of the music that's swept the globe. A lineage that gives us musicians like Baker Boy here in Australia. But without Gil Scott-Heron and without the people who worked with him, hip-hop is different. Modern music is different. So what was it like meeting Gil Scott-Heron when you're 16 and he's 20 and making music with him? You'll hear from Brian Jackson. He and Mos Def are doing a tribute show to Gil Scott-Heron right here in Melbourne at the Forum tonight. We'll get to that. It is 26 minutes to 11 right here on 774. Kerry got in touch from Fitzroy. We have touched on this problem from time to time, but cars being stolen, I don't really need your key. Kerry, thanks for getting in touch.
1: That's fine. Thanks, Raf.
0: Tell me a bit more about, tell everyone what happened.
1: Well, last Thursday, the 21st, I went outside to go get in my car to go to an appointment at 1:15, and I couldn't find my car. Living in Fitzroy, you have to park on the street, unfortunately, in most cases. So I walked up and down the street. Nope, no car. I rang the police and they took all the details, and I said, look, both my keys were inside. How could they have taken the car? And they said, well, they have these new devices now where they can take the signal from your fob without having the key nearby. So they actually, well, there's two ways they can do it. They can...
0: Before you get to that, Kerry, it sounds awful, yeah. By the way, and I never want to have that feeling of walking out onto the street. I think there's some CCTV of what happened. Tell us a bit more about what they did with yours.
1: Yes, well, the people across the road had terrific CCTV of it, and it was 6:45 in the morning, which is really quite amazing, a bit cheeky coming that late in the morning. They pulled up in a car, put their headlights on behind my car, and fiddled around. It looks like

0: fiddling around on the laptop in their car for quite a while. And then the passenger got out and he popped the little, you know, the little triangular window on the front passenger.
1: Yep.
0: Yeah, he popped that and got through, got the door open and got through. And then he was in there on the device. It took him a good 3 or 4 minutes watching this camera footage for him to get the car going. And then off he went.
1: And all the while your keys sitting inside somewhere on the hall table or something?
0: Yes, both the keys. And when I rang the police, they said, oh, yes, they're doing that and you should be keeping your key in a tin. And I said, well, you know, I never heard of it. And he said, oh, yeah, it's been going on. And I'm
1: what do they mean by key in a tin?
0: Well, if you keep your key in the tin, it stops the... it stops them being able to get... It traps the wireless signal and they can't get the signal onto their onto the fob that they're using.
1: It's what did you think when they told you that, Kerry? Because I've heard of them using devices, not using the key. I haven't heard of put your key fob in a tin. When the cops said that to you, what did you think?
0: I thought, oh, my God, we're back in the 1950s. So I actually got a tin off my shelf that probably is from the 1950s, an old lolly tin, and put my keys in there, not that it'll make any difference now. So the metal traps the wireless signal.
1: The signal, inside. Have you got the car back, Kerry?
0: No.
1: Gone.
0: No. And I doubt whether I will get it back. But lo and behold, the insurance company has loaned me a car which is exactly the same, which is a bit traumatising.
1: How old's the car?
0: The one that my car that was stolen was 2019 Toyota.
1: Right, 2019 Toyota. Yeah. Gosh.
0: Yeah.
1: Well, Kerry, look, we'll find out a bit more with someone who is a bit of an expert, but thank you for emailing. And I'm sorry it happened to you, but thanks for highlighting it because I hadn't heard of keeping the key fob in a tin. So you've been a little...
0: And the other thing is the police said use the old-fashioned steering wheel locks because, if they've got to do 10 minutes more work, they won't be bothered.
1: Yes.
0: So, yes.
1: They're selling out the steering locks. Kerry, thanks so much for emailing and getting in touch.
0: No worries at all. Thanks.
1: There you go. That's Kerry from Fitzroy. So the email, by the way, the way Kerry got in touch, she just told us about this, is just raf@abc.net.au. You might hear me throw that out there. There's a reason, right? Kerry got in touch. I hadn't heard of the car. Put your key in a tin? Like, I know about a ferret. It feels like Enemy of the State. Remember that surveillance film where Gene Hackman lives inside an electronic cage? Put your key inside that electronic cage. Joe in Ballarat's got this on the text. This is rampant. The manufacturers have a responsibility to their customers to make these vehicles more secure. We pay more than enough for them. Here to tell you more about it is Ethan Cardinal from Drive.com. Morning, Ethan.
2: Morning, guys. How you going?
1: What do you know about this? How much have you heard about this sort of this method of theft?
2: So it's been pretty prevalent now for the past couple of years, and especially in Victoria. So I've spoken with police as recently as October last year, and they said that after talking to insurance companies, tech-facilitated car crimes are unique to Victoria, where almost all the insurance claims dwarfs that of other states. So it's extremely prevalent, but it's also worth noting it's also prevalent in other countries like the UK as well, where they've actually now criminalised possession of these electronic devices.
1: So I've heard of the devices, which sounded like they come from, car dealerships, but using a laptop to sort of somehow tap into my key fob. How much do you understand about how that works?
2: So it's essentially as simple as these crooks will use an electronic device that actually boosts the fob signal.
1: Right.
2: So what it is some key, like some keys or modern car keys or modern cars that have what's called a proximity key, where if you're within a specific vicinity of the car, it'll automatically unlock itself. So what's happened here most likely is the fact that these crooks were actually trying to look for the specific key fob signal that of Kerry's
1: right, and they
2: key,
1: use the laptop to sort of scan for your fob.
2: To scan it, to fob it, and then they'll use another device to like actually amplify that. So it tricks the car into thinking that Kerry's outside when in reality she's not. She's at home in bed.
1: And does the key fob in a tin, does that work?
2: Yes and no. So it's not a tin, it's not a... No,

0: not just any tin work. It's, I think it's something called a Faraday pouch.
1: Oh, yeah, right.
0: It's a specific tool that's actually used, to what Carrie said, it's just blocking all those signals and stuff. So it's a Faraday pouch. You can get them from as simple as, or as cheap as $12 in Amazon to a bit more expensive ones, obviously.
1: I think you can get them at the electronic stores as well.
0: Yeah.
1: Yeah.
0: Absolutely.
1: So I think that's a particular type of metal or a particular type of construction. Mm. And do you think, is that how most cars are stolen? Do we know? I'm not sure what the police stats are on that. Are most cars stolen because they steal the fob, or are most cars stolen through some sort of electronic means?
0: So it's more so with electronic means. So relay attack is a big one where in Kerry's situation where it's as simple as they'll just amplify the key signal. There's something called headlight hacking as well where they'll kind of find a way to maneuver, like break down a headlight and try and find the way through that. There's
1: headlight hacking?
0: Yeah. So basically what they'll do is they'll gain access to the car's electronic like components through its headlights. And that's generally connected to a car's like security system.
1: Wow.
0: There's also things like key clearing devices now. So yes. there's some people, because the tool is technically legal because it's used by, locksmiths, but because it's unregulated, virtually anyone can buy a key clearing device where they can mimic your actual car key and drive off within a couple of minutes as well. So that's also a big issue.
1: It's unbelievable. They're always going to find a way. Ethan, thanks so much for your time. Thanks for your explanations.
0: No worries.
1: Ethan Cardinal there from drive.com. Sarah's calling about this from Croydon South. What do you want to mention, Sarah?
2: Hi, Raph. Reason for my call is I've been a victim of this in the past, and I know that Ethan said that in other states, the devices that they're using to duplicate signals are criminalised, the possession. In Victoria, it is an offence. It's just more broad. It comes under going equipped to steal.
1: Right.
2: So, like, things like breaking implements to break into a house, they now consider that these things that they're using to break into cars.
1: If you're carrying something and the intention is clear, that's an offence. And what happens?

0: Same thing, they duplicated the signal, broke into the car. Yeah, I didn't, at the time, I wasn't really aware of the technology.
1: And did you get the car back?
0: Yeah, but insurance had already paid out on it. It was a long time later.
1: Yeah, right. Okay. Thank you, Sarah. Appreciate your call. 1300 222 774 is the number. I do want you to hear from Gil Scott-Heron's co-collaborator, but worth pointing out, some AFL seasons they don't sack any coaches. This AFL season, they sacked two in a month. First it was Michael Voss, then it was Essendon. The interim coach has been doing a press conference, I'm presuming at the Hangar. Lexi Pesce joins you, ABC Sport reporter. Morning, Lexi.
2: Morning.
1: Who is he and what did he say?
2: Firstly, two coaches 1 month before the halfway mark.
1: There are
2: Leave it up
1: two.
2: and do.
1: Yes, indeed.
2: Crazy. Who is he and what does he want? So his name is Dean Solomon. He was a board member and then became an assistant coach and is now the interim coach of the Bombers, trying to make something of what's left of this season.
1: Does he want the job?
2: Interesting question, and obviously it was asked of him this morning. He is not looking at the job right now, but he said that doesn't mean by the time the end of the season comes, he might want it.
1: Oh, so open to the idea.
2: He's open to the idea. He's an Essendon man, which from the last few days, it sounds like that's something, whether they've said it or not, that Essendon want. So that doesn't mean that would rule him out of it. But I think at the moment it kind of sounds like he is going to take this as a bit of a dress rehearsal.
1: Yeah, okay. Well, that's sensible. James Heard was also, oh, no, I'm not, I'm not the person, but if there's an exhaustive search and they happen to settle on me, then sure, I'd be open to it. Is James Heard going to get it?
2: Well, if anyone saw his episode on Agenda Setters, which one does he do? No, Fully
1: I can't
2: Classified.
1: remember.
2: Fully Classified.
1: We should know that,
2: It
1: but
2: was
1: whatever TV show he does, yeah.
2: Fully Classified. It was basically a job interview on television. It was everything a job interview would have. He had Eddie Maguire asking him the questions of what can you bring to this role and why should you be chosen? And then to top it off, he had Dermot Brereton give him a perfect glowing character reference. So could he get it? Yeah, of course. It's well and truly possible. It's the romance of footy. Bring the favourite son back to Essendon, the place that he left in pieces.
1: This tiny, tight little football media that everything seems to go through. Like he's looking down the barrel of the camera while he's talking on TV. Is that going to sully his, or, is that going to hold him back, or is that going to help him get the job?
2: If you're an Essendon fan, it's exactly what you want to hear. I reckon there was Essendon fans with tissues crying at that interview. He'd admitted fault. He was the perfect
1: Yeah,
2: person. He said,
1: yeah.
2: "It was my mistake. I've learned so much." And then the flip side to that is, yeah, but at the time you were there, 34 players left with bans. Joe Watson lost his Brownlow medal. Let's not forget that.
1: Let's not forget that. Lexi, thank you. Anything else to come from the press conference you feel the need to mention?
2: Well, I was hoping that he would talk about Elijah Sardis and why Elijah Sardis hadn't been playing, but that was missed. So we'll wait and see if Elijah Sardis gets a game this week.
1: And any mention of the captain staying or going, did that come up?
2: That didn't come up, but
1: Okay.
2: it almost seems as though Zach Merritt will say goodbye again. We'll
1: Yeah.
2: try to at least.
1: Yeah, it feels like that, doesn't it? Thank you, Lexi.
2: Thanks, guys.
1: Lexi Pesce, Dean Solomon, the interim coach at Essendon, just doing a press conference. Every time you see Jay-Z, if you've ever listened to Kanye West, Kendrick Lamar, Baker Boy, it doesn't matter. Anybody who's singing while they're talking, talking while they're singing, that amazing tradition of music, it'd be different without Gil Scott-Heron. Someone who worked closely with him is coming up.
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5: Mornings with Raph Epstein.

They are the words of Gil Scott Heron, the music of Brian Jackson. Their work together changed hip hop, gave us the hip hop that we've got today. Now, Gil Scott Heron was becoming

0: The revolution will not be televised. There's a tribute to Gil Scott-Heron. On stage will be Brian Jackson paying that tribute to his co-collaborator. Alongside him will be the rapper Yasin Bey, who you might know as Mos Def. It is all at the Forum tonight. It's part of the Rising Festival. Brian Jackson has been making music for decades. We're lucky to have him in Melbourne this evening. Brian Jackson, welcome.
1: It's my pleasure, Raph. Thank you.
0: I've read that you met Gil Scott-Heron when he was 20 and you were 16. What was it like when you met up?
1: It changed both of our lives. We met in a music practice room in the Arts Center at Lincoln University through a mutual acquaintance of ours. And within 15 minutes, we had written our first song.
0: So what was the magic? How do you explain that?
1: I can't explain it. I mean, the word you just used, I think that's pretty much it. Magic, chemistry. It just, you know, we understood each other without having to speak too much about it.
0: And what year is that? Is that 1969?
1: That's 69, yeah.
0: So keep in mind you're speaking to Melbourne, Australia here, but I want you to set the scene for me. 1969 into the 70s, You and Gil Scott-Heron, you're a young black man. What are you responding to in your music?
1: Well, we're responding to the civil rights movement, the burgeoning black power movement, the realization that that voting and our ability to vote can shape our own outcomes as well as the outcome of the country and probably because of the influence of the United States, the world, you know, and we saw it as our responsibility. You know, to take that seriously and to broadcast what we have learned and what we had learned through our music.
0: I hope I've got this right. You grow up in Bed-Stuy in Brooklyn, which now is kind of like, that's really cool, right? Tourists almost go to Bed-Stuy in Brooklyn.
1: Oh,
0: what was it like then?
1: Well, then it was It was a community, you know. It was a community that had a personality, you know. It had a history, and unfortunately, most of Brooklyn, as well as the rest of Manhattan, has kind of lost you know, all of those. They used to be Italian neighborhoods, Jewish neighborhoods, you know, Irish, Black, you know, all Asian neighborhoods. There were all types of neighborhoods now, and you know, they've slowly been just. Deconstructed or, you know, just kind of homogenized, and they call that gentrification.
0: They do. Okay, I want to come to what you're doing tonight at the Forum, this tribute to Gil Scott-Heron. Did you guys help create hip-hop? Is that too grandiose, or do you think that's real?
1: I mean, we didn't know what hip-hop was when we were doing our music. I think if hip-hop is a combination of insightful poetry and music that people want to listen to, people want to move to, then then, you know, I wouldn't say we created it, but you know, we didn't even create what we were doing. There were already people doing that, like Langston Hughes and the beat poets of the late 50s, you know, Amiri Baraka, then known as Leroy Jones. No, I mean, there were a lot of people who were doing this stuff before we even got a chance to.
0: You're listening to Brian Jackson. He's doing the music. Gil Scott-Heron's writing the words. He is paying tribute to Gil Scott-Heron tonight at the Forum. I don't write music, okay, Brian? I am not a musician, so keep it simple for me. How does that work? Someone's doing the words, someone's doing the music. How did that work for you two?
1: Well, I consider music to be kind of an unspoken form of poetry. And if you're tuned into that wavelength, if you're tuned in, you can actually hear what the music is trying to say, or at least that's, you know, the motivation. You can kind of figure out from how you felt when you were writing it, you know, and what it says to you after you finish. And in fact, that was our process, Gil and I. You know, the music always came first, and then we tried to kind of go back and figure out the feelings that, that either they evoked after we wrote it, or the feelings that that caused the, you know, that caused us to want to write that piece of music. And you know, we would have a brief discussion about that. And then it was Gil's, you know, Gil's job to write the, you know, the spoken version of that.
0: Did it feel groundbreaking when you're doing it?
1: Oh, not at all. Not at all. You know, there were lyrics and there's music and it's been going on forever. So, no, we didn't feel like we were doing anything anything different.
0: I wonder how you feel about the music now. Like, Pieces of a Man, that you're a huge part of, I think it's more than a quarter of a century old. Sorry. But
1: I'm not sorry. I'm still alive. I woke up this morning. I'm not sorry.
0: But it sounds really modern. Like, it doesn't sound the distant past. Was that what you were hoping for?
1: Well, we were hoping, definitely we were hoping that that it lasted, that the music lasted in some way, that it was honest enough that it could still be heard today, and that the message would still be understood. What we weren't hoping was that some of the messages and some of the conditions that we were singing about would still be prevalent in today's world.
0: You mean the problems are still there here?
1: They're still there, yeah.
0: Is it different music now? I mean, I always look at music like yours. It's written before I'm born. Does it feel different now, making music now? Is it a very different world, or is it essentially the same sort of thing?
1: The tools are different, but the music is the same. I mean, the impulse to make music, the inspiration to make music, you know, it still comes from the same place.
0: Does it have the same impact?
1: Hopefully, if it's done right. There are some people who have made a tremendous impact in music and on the world. And, you know, hopefully that will never stop.
0: Brian Jackson is a jazz pioneer, soul pioneer, as all part of the Rising Festival. He is playing a tribute to Gil Scott-Heron with Yasiin Bey, a.k.a. Mos Def, that is at the Forum in Melbourne tonight. What should I expect tonight?
1: Well, you should expect, number one, some of the greatest, and the most appreciated songs from the Gil Scott-Heron and Brian Jackson catalog, interpreted by kind of what I consider a descendant of what we did, Yasiin Bey. He brings his perspective on that music and that era and then the meanings of those songs. So we're working together, you know, two generations of people with kind of the same vision and the same goal. You know, plus you can also expect to have some fun because we don't like to just throw this out here, you know, and drop it on the floor and let everybody just go, oh gosh, that's so depressing. No, you know, the whole idea is to convey the message in a way that that doesn't bring you down, but that uplifts you and makes you understand that there are all the people around you, you know, have seen what you see and are feeling what you feel, and that creates a sense of unity.
0: I'm guessing the 16-year-old Brian that met Gil Scott-Heron, you probably might not even have heard of Melbourne, Australia. You definitely would not have heard of the Forum in Melbourne. What do you think that 16-year-old would make of you playing a gig tonight in Melbourne?
1: I think he probably would have always wanted to do that. I was interested in travel. Geography was something that I was particularly interested in.
0: Oh. So maybe you did know Melbourne when you were 16.
1: I kind of knew a little bit about about it. It's exciting to it took long enough, but I'm here now, and for my second time actually, because I was here a couple of years ago, at Golden Plain.
0: Oh right, you've done Golden Plains.
1: Yeah.
0: Wow, you've had the best that Victoria has to offer.
1: Absolutely. What a great time we had.
0: And what would you give your 16-year-old self any advice?
1: Stay alive. Oh. Stay alive as long as you can.
0: Wow.
1: You know, and just continue to to enjoy, you know, creating and working with beautiful and other creative people, you know, and just, you know, take in life and, you know, enjoy it as you can. And meanwhile, try to make whatever change that you can in yourself, in your family, in your community.
0: Beautiful words. Brian Jackson, thanks so much for giving us some of your time. Have a great time at the Forum.
1: Thanks, Ralph. See you.
0: And he's playing that ode to his longtime collaborator, Gil Scott-Heron, with Mos Def, Yasin Bey. That's tonight. Stay alive, is his advice. Like, wow. Look up Gil Scott-Heron's story. That's a sad story at its end. The man who produced The Revolution will not be televised. Mary Guerin will not be on television. She'll be on your radio today after 11.
2: Absolutely. Are we more or less inhibited talking about sex as we age? Because you might think, okay, I talked about it as a kid, but maybe
0: less
2: inhibited.
0: Maybe.
2: Okay, this is, well, conversation hour is going to be pretty sexy today, right? we're talking about sex for a good reason, because there's actually a worrying rate of STIs among older adults.
0: Yeah.
2: And what's behind that? Is it about that we're not talking about sex enough? We're going to talk about that. Also, science says baby brain is not real. I want opinions on that.
0: Baby brain is not real. And I don't think anyone's ever said to me, conversation hour is going to be sexy today. I don't think that's ever happened.
2: Tune in, everybody. Strap yourself in.
0: Mary Guerin's with you after 11 o'clock. I'm just not going to say anything else. I'll speak to you tomorrow at 8:30.
3: Good morning, Natasha McFarlane with ABC News. The Attorney General has revealed the Commonwealth is seeking $2 billion in damages from the maker of the firefighting foam that's contaminated dozens of defence bases across Australia. The Commonwealth has today launched legal action against 3M Australia to recover the costs of investigating, managing and remediating contamination resulting from the PFAS chemicals contained in the foam. The government alleges 3M misrepresented the effects of the product and did not fully disclose what it knew about the environmental risks. Michelle Rowland says the legal claim is the largest ever brought by the Commonwealth.
4: The Commonwealth is seeking more than $2 billion in damages to recover significant past and future expenses incurred. Let me be clear, this is the largest legal claim ever brought by the Commonwealth.
3: The Australian Chamber of Commerce and Industry says it's still waiting to learn more details of the federal government's tax changes. Legislation to change the capital gains tax discount and negative gearing has now been introduced to Parliament. But critical details around potential carve-outs for businesses and start-ups remain unresolved. Chamber CEO Andrew McKellar says businesses have many questions.
5: On a day-by-day basis, we've had more and more businesses coming to us saying, what does it mean? Can you explain? How is this going to impact us? Is this going to mean that we pay more tax on the investments that we're making? I think government has increasingly been aware that those questions are being asked.
3: ABC Managing Director Hugh Marks has confirmed the organisation's next news director will be an external appointment. News Director Justin Stevens resigned yesterday after 4 years in the role and 19 years with the ABC. Mr Marks would not comment on suggestions. Mr Stevens was encouraged to leave, but has told the Senate inquiry his replacement is all but locked in.
6: I expect an announcement will be made imminently. And we will proceed with a candidate who I think has the potential to lead the organisation editorial into a bright future.
3: A charity supporting at-risk youth says young people are being influenced by social media to carry knives for protection. It comes after new data revealed Victoria Police had seized a record number of knives since the beginning of 2025, yet stabbings by youth offenders are up 50%. Half of the stabbings recorded in the year to April this year were committed by people under the age of 25, with more than a quarter under the age of 18. Les Twentyman Foundation CEO Paul Burke has told 774 ABC Melbourne

0: Youth workers are encouraging young people with knives to hand them in.
1: But most people are driven by what they're seeing on social media, and social media was telling them that everyone was armed, therefore they needed to be armed, and they were carrying them not so much as a sword, but as a shield.
0: And to some breaking news, the Australian Federal Police has charged one of the Islamic State group Linked Women, who returned to Australia this week with terrorism offences. Seven women and 14 children who'd been stuck in a Syrian detention camp flew home to Melbourne and Sydney on Tuesday night. None were arrested on arrival, but the AFP has now revealed one member of the group has been charged with terrorism offences. The AFP will hold a press conference later today to confirm the details. Planning experts say the federal government's plan to trial building more prefabricated homes is a step in the right direction. The Albanese government is committing $39 million to help boost the building of such homes where the parts are pre-built and assembled on site. Griffith University's Paul Burton says it will help in addressing the affordability crisis.
2: There is no one silver bullet that if we introduce modern methods of construction, if we get rid of negative gearing, if we reform the planning system, then everything will be fixed. We've got to do all of those things. So this, I think, is a welcome addition. It won't transform things overnight, but it's absolutely a step in the right direction.
0: To the weather, there's a strong wind warning for the East Gippsland coast. For the state, areas of morning fog, isolated light showers in the south as well. For Melbourne, partly cloudy, a slight chance of a shower, most likely this evening, and heading for a top of 16 degrees. Tomorrow, cloudy in 15, Saturday showers increasing in 18, Sunday a shower or two, 15, Monday showers increasing in 14. Right now, it's 12 degrees in the city. And just returning briefly to that breaking news, the AFP has charged one of the Islamic State group Linked Women who returned to Australia this week with terrorism offences. ABC News.
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6: You're with Mary Guerin.

Let's talk about it. Are you talking about it? Are you more or less inhibited about talking about sex than you were when you were younger? Or your sexual health with your doctor or your partner? Were you more open about it when you were just starting out on your journey? Or has age made you much more likely to go there? Hello, and I'm Mary Gear, and welcome to the Conversation Hour. This is going to be a bit of a journey this hour into the wild and wonderful world of our human bodies. You might have seen reporting in the ABC today about falling condom use among young people, but it seems older is not necessarily wiser when it comes to sex. One study, it's a few years back now, but it did indicate that sexually transmissible infections, STIs, increased in women between 55 and 74. Why is that? The fact is, we don't know enough about older adults' sexual health because it's just not researched. And so why is that? We'll be talking about that. We'll be talking about sex. As Abba said, we're not too old for sex. Of course, if we choose to do that, tell me if you're finding it easier or harder to talk about sex and sexual health than in other stages of your life, wherever you are on your journey. Also today, when sex leads to family life, did you have baby brain or did you think you had baby brain? Certainly when I was pregnant, I felt I was all over the shop, forgot why I walked into a room. Well, it turns out science says baby brain is not a thing. Do you believe that? Medical experts in Melbourne have looked into it and say, nope, that's, dare I say it, all in our heads. There's no objective evidence that there is a decline in cognition when pregnant or when you're a young mum or dad. But let's have our own unscientific poll today. Was baby brain, maybe

0: can't still have it, can I? Baby brain, real for you. Maybe you are pregnant or a young parent. You'd like to tell me, is it real for you right now? What do you remember, if you can remember, of your baby brain? Tell me your stories. Was it real enough for you, no matter what the researchers say? 1300 222 774 is the number to call me on the Conversation Hour, or text 0437 774 774. Tell me, are you more or less inhibited about talking about sex or your sexual health? Next, we'll talk about why it's so important.
1: This is The Conversation Hour with Mary Guerin.
0: So, joining me now is Dr. Sue Malta, who's a sexual health and ageing researcher with the School of Population and Global Health at Melbourne University. Thanks for joining us, Sue.
2: Hello, Mary. Thanks for having me on.
0: We're talking about sex, and I want people to call me 1300 222 774, whether you are feeling more inhibited or less inhibited talking about sex and sexual health, whether it's with your doctor or your partner or your friends. Tell me about it, 1300 222 774. Sue, I'm talking to you because talking about sexual health is important because we suspect that there is a worrying rate of STIs among older Australians. Tell us about it.
2: So we've looked at the rates of chlamydia, gonorrhea and infectious syphilis. We did it in the years 2000-2018, well, our PhD student Louise Boucher did, to be specific, and we found a trend of them going up, but because not a lot of older adults get tested or their doctors don't recognise that they're presenting with the STIs, the numbers don't really, we think, don't reflect what's really happening.
0: Okay.
2: So we have no idea what the numbers are specifically.
0: So the lack of research, the lack of follow-up is a problem in itself?
2: Well, yes, because we do know that more and more older adults are becoming sexually active.
0: Do we?
2: Yes, there's a lot of evidence that suggests that. We've got increasing rates of divorce amongst older people. We've got widowhood, and we've got the internet now, and apps, and more older people use apps and go on websites to find new partners.
0: Mm.
2: And and with new partners comes new sexual activity. And we also know that a lot of older people don't use barrier protection, condoms and the like, because why would they? They don't think they're not going to get pregnant.
0: But of course, when you're a teenager, yes, that's the main message. That's the main fear that's put into teenagers' brains. And you're saying that as we age, we just don't make the connection anymore between condoms and preventing STIs?
2: Well, I think it's a bit more complex than that, because for some older people, they've been in a long-term monogamous relationship, say, you know, and I'm not talking about everybody, clearly.
0: Mm. Yeah.
2: I can't make an assumption that everybody was in a monogamous relationship or in a long-term relationship, but it's likely that a lot of older people were, and they've not had to use condom protection or other barrier protection for a long time.
0: Yeah.
2: So it might not necessarily enter into their head. And the fact is, when you're finding new partners, you might have more than one.
0: Mm.
2: And your partner might have more than one. So you don't necessarily know how many people you're both going to bed with. So,
0: yep.
2: You know.
0: Yep. And you're not too old to learn that lesson. You're listening to Dr. Sue Malta, who's from Melbourne University. We're talking about whether or not we're more or less inhibited about talking about sex or sexual health as we get older. Liz, you've called in from Doncaster. What did you want to say?
3: Yes. Look, I'm an older person, but I used to listen to Dee Selman's sex program on Triple J.
0: I am.
3: And it was, I can tell you, it was pretty out there. But I thought it was very interesting and guiding people to what's acceptable and what's not, particularly for young people. I was thinking more about my young 20-year-old children. And then she's written in April, I think she launched her book, It's Not Love, actually. And I'm telling you, it's such a good book on relationships with sex as a major subject.
0: Oh, never too late to learn then, Liz, yeah?
3: Look, it's not. But I don't, it was more I was interested in sex education, what's happening.
0: Yeah.
3: And this book, and I've not heard this book mentioned on Radio National or the ABC at all. And I'm telling you, I can recommend it to young people and to parents who are concerned about sex education.
0: So that's Dee Salmon is the author. And what's the name of it, Liz?
3: It's called It's Not Love, Actually.
0: It's Not Love, Actually. Liz, thank you. That's a really good tip. Dr. Sue Malta is with us. She's been listening to Liz. That's the sort of thing that we can just engage in at all points, just sort of get up to speed at any age, right, Sue?
2: Yes. And Louise has been looking at this sexual health information needs of older adults, and predominantly they go online to look for sexual health information. But the problem with that is that a lot of it's not tailored for older adults. Mm. You know, there are certain websites out there that are really good. The Jean Hales Institute, for instance, has some great stuff for older women. And I think it's what was formerly Prostate Cancer Australia. I haven't got the name correctly. Mm. It slipped my mind. But I think it was Androgyny Australia or something like that. That's got some great resources for men, mm-hmm. But they're not necessarily easy to find, and they're not, a lot of things aren't targeted specifically for older adults.
0: Mm. Yeah.
2: And the thing to note is that sometimes people don't know what questions to ask.
0: That's right. Sue Malta is with me. She's from Melbourne University. We're talking about the importance of talking about sex and sexual health. And the flip side to all this, Sue, isn't it, that we are sexual beings? That's a good thing. That it can be good for us. It has lots of beneficial effects.
2: Yes, so it's great for our positive health, our physical health and mental health. So it's great for our general well-being. It lowers blood pressure. It can do all sorts of wonderful things for our physical and mental well-being. So it's not something that people necessarily should think, oh, I'm past that. But you don't have to have a partner to be sexually active.
0: There's also
2: that to reinforce,
0: right.
2: You know, and for a lot of older people, it's about reimagining themselves and refinding themselves as a sexual person in their later life.
0: Mm. Can I just put this to you from the text line, Sue? This texter says, I can say from experience older men will not use condoms. Is this part of the research that is not yet done, in your view? Do you know whether that rings true?
2: Well, I don't know whether that rings true. Mm. This person has said that from their experience. Well, then you would just say, well, if it's not on, it's not on, correct? Mm. Isn't that one of those slogans that they used to say for younger people?
0: That's right.
2: But there is some research that shows that older

0: Women are less likely to insist on a condom being worn by a new partner. So I think there needs to be more education. But there's also, you need to be able to talk to your doctor about your sexual health needs. And I think there's a limit there. It's typically been a taboo subject because we have this ageist attitude, these perceptions about older adults as not being sexually active, and some people aren't, and that's okay too.
1: And that's okay too.
0: It's a
1: Absolutely.
0: big spectrum, and you
1: But
0: if you don't
1: just be
0: want to do it,
1: wise,
0: don't
1: people.
0: do it.
1: Yeah, that's
0: Yes,
1: right. Just remember the
0: so
1: lessons that you
0: but
1: learned.
0: part of our research is that. And other researchers found this too, that you can go to the doctor, but older adults don't know how to broach the subject always. Some do, some are quite forthright about this, but other people aren't. And the doctor doesn't necessarily bring it up either because there's a lack of time, they don't know what to say, they have their own ageist perceptions. One of the doctors we talked to in one of our previous studies said, "Well, it's like talking to my mum and dad about sex. I can't, you know." So,
1: So there needs to be an attitude change on both sides of that desk. Sue, thank you so much for shedding a light on, the lack of research that there is, but the issues at play. Thank you.
0: thank you so much, Mary.
1: Dr. Sue Malter, who is sexual health and ageing researcher with the School of Population and Global Health at Melbourne University. We have heard there talking about older women, and very soon we're going to be, I can see on the text line that there's question marks about menopause as well, how that can affect our sexual lives. We will talk about that and the recently announced campaign around menopause. This on text, and about a few friends have started meeting new people online in their 50s and both have contracted STIs. We need to learn those lessons that Sue was talking about. Also, this on text, hoping Mary plays some Barry White before we get to that talk about menopause and so forth. Let's go there.

0: Oh, yes. I hope that put everyone in whatever mood you want to be in. We are talking today on The Conversation Hour about lots of things. Soon we'll be talking about when sex leads to babies. Do babies lead to baby brain? Science says no, but what do you think? 1300 222 774 is the number to call me to join that conversation. But yes, we've been talking about all things when it comes to our sexual health. And Jean Hales, as you know, are experts on menopause, but they've looked at this very thing as well. Joining me now is Dr. Sarah White, who's CEO of Jean Hales. Thanks for joining me, Sarah. What have you found?
1: You're very welcome.
0: What have you found when it comes to that either lack of knowledge or, I don't know, forgetting the knowledge about contraception in older life?
1: Well, this is something that came up actually from the Jean Hales clinics a couple of years ago. One of the sexual health physicians grabbed me and said, hey, listen, we're starting to see this real increase in STIs in midlife and older women that we haven't sort of seen before. So we've been aware of it. And I think, you know, all we can guess, and Professor Malter is really the expert in this space, is women simply being unaware that or not thinking of the need to use barrier protection when they start entering these new relationships.
0: Mm. We've got quite a few texts about the effect of menopause as well when it comes to using condoms. What would you say about that? This on text, menopause also means vaginal skin is much, is much more sensitive. I'm single and 50 and I'm finding condoms really hard to tolerate.
1: Yeah, look, that's a very common thing. So your vaginal tissues do get thinner and drier. Condoms can be a really good opportunity to play around with some lubricant as well. And for anyone who's really struggling, you really should go and talk to your doctor about vaginal estrogen as well, because that's just a topical cream that can really help with those issues around menopause.
0: And so I guess also you would be saying that, you know, look,

0: looking at different ways of having a sexual life is part of that answer as well?
1: Absolutely. Sex doesn't have to be penetrative. You can still have quite a bit of fun without doing that as well, the sexual health physicians tell me. So, there are plenty of other options. It doesn't have to be about penetration.
0: It is coming up to 22 minutes past 11. We are talking about sex and talking about sex. 1300 222 774. Are you finding it easier or more difficult to talk about sex and sexual health? Is there a problem talking to your doctor about it as you get older? Or are you finding it easier? I'd love to hear your stories. Also, there's when we think about menopause and the link to loss of libido, that's a bit of a complicated question, isn't it?
1: It sure is. One of the things that is clear, though, that it's not necessarily that loss of libido is not necessarily about a woman's age. It can actually be more about the age of the relationship. So there's two types of desire, that spontaneous desire where it's, very common at the start of a relationship, that out of the nowhere feeling of wanting sex. And that's quite different from responsive desire, which is building more on intimacy, and that interest in sex comes from building on the intimacy. So if you're a 65-year-old woman in a brand new relationship, you might have a lot more of the spontaneous desire. Whereas if you're a 40-year-old woman in a long-term relationship, perhaps the responsive desire is more at play there. So it's important to sort of try and be a little bit more, not worry as much if that spontaneous desire isn't there. That's kind of natural as relationships age. The job, I guess, of any partnership is to try and recapture some of that playfulness and really lean into the benefits and the really lovely parts of having that responsive desire instead.
0: You're listening to Dr. Sarah White from Jean Hales. We are talking about sexual health and how we talk about sex over the years. Does it get harder or easier? On 774 ABC Melbourne and Victoria. Jean Hales, of course, are the menopause experts, and there's been big news in the menopause world, as it were, in Australia recently. There's a national campaign that's been announced. It's going to happen. What can a campaign offer that we don't already have?
1: Well, I think the campaign is going to be really helpful in terms of helping women identify those menopausal symptoms as they start. So when you've been through menopause, you've been around menopausal age women, we have an understanding of what menopause is. But for younger women sort of coming up behind us, Mary, a lot of them feel worried about menopause. They're worried they won't recognise the symptoms. When symptoms start to happen, they don't quite link them to menopause. So this sort of campaign is going to be really helpful in identifying those symptoms. Really importantly, reassuring women are not alone, and I think trying to take some of that fear and uncertainty out of it.
0: So is it aimed, do you think, or should it be aimed at younger women in particular?
1: Well, there are two components to the campaign, which was launched on Monday, so we should be seeing it in the wild, if you like, on television soon or on social media. The two components, there's really one that's around those menopause symptoms, but one that's around aimed at younger women to start telling them a little bit more about perimenopause, which is sort of the period leading up to menopause, the final menstrual period. So we're going to, it is being targeted at younger women so that as soon as they start to have some of these really common symptoms that are associated with the menopause transition, they can sort of say, oh, that's what that is. Now I know how to address it. And there's a lot of information sitting on a campaign website that people can be directed to.
0: And you're worried about the misinformation and disinformation as well that some of these, particularly younger women, are getting?
1: Really worried about the misinformation in the menopause space. There is a thing called meno washing. I think you and I have discussed it before, where people are really using menopause as the excuse to sell things from, supplements to teas to chocolates to you name it. There's a menopause product out there. And unfortunately, what a lot of this marketing does is stoke fear about menopause. So these marketers want women to be worried about menopause, so they'll buy their, menopause tea or menopause supplement, and that's doing a real disservice to women. So this campaign, I think, is a really great counter to that.
0: Sarah, if this campaign works, what would the situation be like in Australia, do you think, in, say, 5 years' time? What would you like to see?
1: Well, I'd like to see menopause completely normalised in discussions. So we would have it being discussed very openly in families, in workplaces, having it really be acknowledged as just a natural, normal part of a woman's life. Women will have symptoms. They'll go straight to a doctor who can support them with the right treatment. Because this campaign is just one part of a bigger effort. And I have to give credit to the Albanese government on this. They're investing in education for GPs as well. So I think this is part of a whole package that's really going to make a difference.
0: Dr. Sarah White, thanks for your time.
1: My pleasure.
0: Dr. Sarah White is CEO of Jean Hales. We're talking there about menopause, but before that, the effect of menopause on libido. We're talking about sex and attitudes towards talking about sex as we age. And this is about the worrying rate of STIs that we have. This on text, I think it's due to men between 55 and 75 cheating on their female partners. Adults are pretty naive, says another texter, if they have sex and don't consider the possibility of getting STDs, as I think that's now called STIs, I'm not sure. And yes, how do you recapture your partner's desire after she reaches menopause and loses libido? That's from Graham. And this on text, at age 62, by the time I get a condom on, the opportunity is past. Name withheld to protect the innocent. Tell me about your stories. We will get to that. Sheena in Cobram, what would you want to say? Hello.
2: You're talking about educating women on the science of menopause. Mm. I think the campaign's not pointing in the right direction. It needs to be pointed at the doctors, because I've been to my doctor with signs of menopause and he said, you're too young for that.
0: Oh, goodness. Did you find another doctor, Sheena? What's your response to that?
2: I'm working on finding another doctor, but I have complex needs in other areas, so I don't want to totally ditch one doctor who works for something, but I'm going to have to find another doctor just for my menopause and women's health.
0: Yeah, Sheena, if there's one thing we've learned, isn't it, that don't take no for an absolute answer in this area. Thank you. I think there'd be a lot of people who would share that experience. So thank you for calling. This is the Conversation Hour. We are talking about those stories, about talking about sex. Also this hour, if you've ever found that the anxiety waiting for the results of a scan almost feels worse than the condition that you're scanning about, we will talk about that. How you live from scan to scan, blood test to blood test, that might be you. But next, science says baby brain is not a thing. Do you believe that? Tell me if it is a thing for you, or it has been real for you, or was. 1300 222 774 is the number to call. It's the Conversation Hour. Let's have a little bit more of that Barry White.

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2: It is The Conversation Hour. 1300 222 774 is the number to call. Science says there's no such thing as baby brain, which is that cognitive decline that so many of us have talked about for years and years. Apparently it's not a thing, it's all in our head, so to speak. Joining me now is Dr. Kelsey Pericard, who's a postdoctoral research fellow at the Monash Centre for Consciousness and Contemplative, which I can never say. Sorry about that, Kelsey. Studies. Thank you so much for joining me.
3: Thank you for having me.
2: I want to put to you, very first up, a text that I got saying, obviously men did the study on whether there's a baby brain. Lol. But apparently you helped do that study. Is that right?
3: I did help do that study, yes. There are women on the

0: team.
1: Right. So tell us about it. What did you go in essentially expecting to prove baby brain?
0: We really expected to measure a cognitive decline in the postpartum period. We looked at both men and women, mums and dads, and were looking for whether or not there was cognitive decline in the first 2 years postpartum.
1: And what did you find?
0: We found no evidence for differences between parents and non-parents or between mums and dads, which was really surprising to us. There was no cognitive decline measurable in the postpartum period across a range of cognitive measures.
1: So what were the cognitive measures? What were you measuring?
0: We measured multiple aspects of memory, so that included subjective and objective memory. We measured simple reaction time, so how fast can you respond to something that appears on a screen. We measured executive functions, including response inhibition and task switching. And across all of these measures, we found evidence for no differences between any of our groups. So that was parents and non-parents, mums and dads.
1: You're listening to Kelsey Pericard from Monash University. Do you agree with science? 1300 222 774. Is this right, or will you, in your unscientific way, say, "Nope, I definitely had it. I felt it. It went away." 1300 222 774, or maybe it didn't go away. Or text 0437 774 774. So, Kelsey, I was fascinated by your findings because, in fact, something does happen to a woman's brain in pregnancy. What you're saying is it doesn't affect the cognitive function. But when we have heard about brains changing in pregnancy, tell us about that and the, yes, the delineation around that.
0: Yeah, so the brain does change in pregnancy. There's consistent evidence now that there's a reduction in gray matter volume. So that's the parts of the brain that do the thinking during pregnancy, and that persists into postpartum period. And there is some evidence that actually baby brain in the third trimester is objectively measurable. It's just in this postpartum period that we're finding these surprising results that there's no differences between parents and non-parents on cognitive measures.
1: Right. So it's different between being pregnant and afterwards, whether you're a new mum or dad.
0: That's right. And it's also important to note that those reductions in gray matter volume are not necessarily a bad thing. The brain does a lot of changing and pruning. So you can think of like a tree where you cut off the branches to make it more efficient in the way that it processes information in this case, or how the tree grows in the case of a tree. So not all reductions in gray matter volume are bad.
1: You're listening to Kelsey Pericard, who is from the Monash Centre for Consciousness and Contemplative Studies. Is baby brain real? You tell me. 1300 222 774. Science says no, apparently. Got a lot of this on text, Kelsey. Surely baby brain is partly due to being sleep deprived with a young baby. That's very real. This on as well. Pretty sure that tiredness affects one's brain. New mums get very little sleep, and dads as well, I would add to that. Is that part of it, do you think, Kelsey?
0: That is definitely part of it. So this research also shows that sleep has a big effect on how good people thought their memory was across the whole sample. So that was about perceptions of memory. So if you have more sleep, you perceive your memory as being better than it actually is, or better than people who don't get sleep. But this is not particular to the parent group. So across the whole sample, people who sleep more feel better about their memory.
1: You've noted this is science speaking. This is about objective measurement. But how important is it to listen to the subjective measurements?
0: Absolutely. We do not want to deny that something like 80% of women report lapses in memory and other cognitive functions postpartum. So our next challenge is to explain why this is, if it's not based on objective measurable differences in cognitive function. And I think our study suggests that capacity is the same, but that doesn't mean that the capacity isn't being overwhelmed by the demands of parenthood. It doesn't mean that the capacity isn't being reallocated to other things, or that a lack of confidence makes people feel as if their cognitive functions have declined.
1: Does that mean that the term, the concept, the conversation around baby brain is set to continue, isn't it?
0: I think so. I think it's definitely important to acknowledge these experiences, but I also think that the response to those experiences might change with this kind of research. So with enough sleep and enough support, it's not that postpartum cognitive decline is an inevitable part of the transition to parenthood, but rather we can kind of support women and men as they transition into parenthood to feel more confident in their capabilities and the fact that they're learning a whole host of new things with the arrival of their baby.
1: I want to put a couple of texts to you, Kelsey, if I may. This from Gil or Jill. I think the mental decline is more brain overload when you have to plan for multiple humans. My brain has never been as sharp since the birth of my four children. So that sort of really backs up what you're saying there. I mean, in terms of that postpartum fog, if you like, that can last for years.
0: Yeah, it can. I also think it's important to say that from data from our lab, it looks like having children might increase your capabilities over your lifetime. So as you age, there's a neuroprotective effect of children, and that might be due to the complicated things that you're managing in being a parent and all that multitasking that you're doing. Mm.
1: Juliana asks, did the study look at breastfeeding mothers as the lack of uninterrupted sleep over many months did my head in?
0: I think definitely breastfeeding affects sleep and doesn't make you feel good about anything.
1: It really doesn't. Thank you for your research, Kelsey. It's really interesting.
0: Thank you for having me.
1: That's Dr. Kelsey Pericard, who's a postdoctoral research fellow at the Monash Centre for Consciousness and Contemplative Studies. We are talking on the Conversation Hour about baby brain. This on text, I couldn't afford to have baby brain with five children born about 2 years apart. And also we're talking about sexual health and whether we talk enough about sex and sexual health as we get older. I'm 70 this year. AIDS was rampant when I was in my 20s or 30s. Always used condoms, no glove, no love. That's in response to some texts about older men not taking that on. And this, where are the experts' comments on men's sexual health and behaviour? Do women have to take responsibility in the elder sexual space as well as everything else? We will keep that conversation going on 774 ABC Melbourne and Victoria. But are you in the situation where you've had that anxiousness, that anxiety, because you're waiting on the results of a scan, a blood test? Sometimes it can feel even worse than the condition that you are treating. Well, imagine if you're suffering from a cancer with a high rate of relapse. Some blood cancers are like that. And you're living from blood test to blood test. That might be you. We're going to meet someone very soon who's going through all that and talk about how vital emotional support is to their treatment, how much more aware we should be of this impacting treatment as well. That's next.
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2: You're with Mary Guerin.
1: It's called scanxiety. It's a hidden trauma when you're basically living from scan to scan. We're going to be talking about someone who's going through it and also someone in the Leukemia Foundation who can talk about the awareness of this. Carolyn in Northcote, what did you want to say?
4: Okay, so my cancer journey started in January 2012, and I was lucky enough to come across Professor Grant MacArthur at the old Peter Mac. And he had recently been to America. And one of the topics that he had learned was, do not take too long to give the results to your patients. And I said, well, what do you class as too long? He said, no longer than 48 hours. Right. Now, that happened. And the lead up to having a scan is terrible. Mm. Having the scan is no walk in the park. And waiting for the results is even worse.
1: Yeah.
4: Now, happily, everything's gone okay. I've had a few ups and downs. My hematologist now knows what I'm like. And if I have a scan as I did in mid-January, in the morning. By the afternoon, she's got the results, and she sent me the result in an SMS.
1: Right. So it's about that person knowing you.

0: So I have 6 weekly blood tests to see where my leukemia markers are, and then 6 weekly, like with that, a follow up with my hematologist every 6 weeks as well. So every 6 weeks, I'm sort of have that moment of just like, is it back? Because I've been in remission since pretty much 2 years this week, actually.
1: Oh, that's great to hear.
0: Thanks.
1: But every 6 weeks, when
0: Yeah.
1: it hits you so fast, you've already got that to deal with. And then this is a 6 week to 6 week proposition.
0: Yeah, it's kind of an exhausting cycle, if I'm honest. And for both me and it impacts my partner as well. And you know, if I've been a little bit sick, because my immune system's not been the same since treatment. So if I get a bit sick around scans as well, it just heightens that. And then you spend, you know, a week and a half to 2 weeks waiting for the results to come back. Because there's some molecular testing they do online that takes a bit longer.
1: When
0: Yeah, you
1: was it
0: just got to sit with
1: becoming?
0: it.
1: Oh, beg your pardon, Em. Sorry, what
0: No,
1: were you saying?
0: go. No, go.
1: I was just going to ask you, Em, did it happen this, what we're terming, I don't know who's called it, this scanxiety? Did you feel that from the first one onwards, or is it a matter that it, you know, once you realise that this is going to be what you're facing for a while, does that make it worse?
0: I think when I first hit remission, I was also having 3 monthly bone marrow biopsies. And I think that they were probably a little bit like they really triggered the scanxiety quite a lot, going in to have that biopsy every sort of 3 months. It eased a little bit, but over the last couple of weeks, I'm at kind of that 2 year mark, which is sort of that first 2 to 3 years is the really high relapse risk sort of time period. I think at the moment in particular, I'm probably experiencing it a little bit more.
1: Why is that, do you think?
0: I'm not sure. I think it's to do with the time periods, and I think it's to do with the like, there's just this constant thrum under everything always of like, in a waiting period of it coming back, and you just expect every result is going to be there. And when it's not, you have a few weeks of relief, and then you go straight back into a blood test to like see if it's there again. I just feel like there's not a lot of downtime or enough, like there's not much time in between, so it just compounds for me anyway.
1: You're listening to Em Mead, who has AML, and we're talking about that fear, that anxiety that comes from living from blood test or scan to scan on the conversation hour. Em, you described it just then as a constant thrum, but you have to sort of live in between these things. How do you cope with that sort of casting your mind forward, trying to cast off any thought, I guess, about, you know, the implications of the next one and then going to that next scan. What are the methods that you've come to use?
0: First of all, big believer in accessing mental health supports when you need them. And so I think making sure you're engaging with professionals, whether it's psychologists, counsellors, your GP, whoever you need to around that. I'm also incredibly lucky. I have the most amazing partner, and she just is such a pillar of support in those moments. My best friend and my friendship group are phenomenal as well. Like they always check in and they've always got my back. Distractions helpful. You know, after I've had my blood tests, we always go out for a little treat afterwards.
1: That's fantastic.
0: You know, like you just find the things, and I think talking about it, and I think we don't talk about this stuff enough. And when we don't talk about it, people feel more isolated and alone in it.
1: Well, I was going to ask you, Em, did anyone ever mention this to you as a phenomenon?
0: No, not really. And I think that is a gap, is that like when people achieve remission, I think we focus so hard on getting people to remission that the aftermath sometimes is overlooked. And I think society's getting better around that, but it's why I'm so passionate about talking about it.
1: Yeah. Em Meads, I am so happy that you came here to talk about it, and I'm sure everyone who's listening is wrapping their arms around you. And stay well with your friends and your supportive partner, and we really wish you the best. Thank you for helping us understand a bit from your point of view.
0: Thank you so much for having me.
1: That's Em Meads, who lives with AML. And here from the Leukemia Foundation, the CEO, Chris Tanti, joins me now. Hi, Chris. How
2: Hi.
1: typical is Em's story?
2: Oh.

0: it's really typical and heartbreaking to hear, actually. And you know, I'm in touch with quite a few patients who talk about this a lot. And some of your questions around, you know, did anyone ever talk to you about this? Did anyone ever tell you it was going to be like this? The answer is no for most people. You know, they go into hospital and they go through a regimen of treatment, and then if that fails, they go through the next thing and the next thing and the next thing,
1: because they're dealing with the people who are dealing with the cancers or the conditions, aren't they? They're not talking about beyond the remission.
0: Yeah, correct. And so everybody in hospital is trying to kill the cancer. You know, that's the aim, and to a greater or lesser extent, they manage to do that. And you know, 5-year survival rates are getting better all the time. So the data is getting better all the time. The issue is that people then have to live their lives in a particular way, and it feels like they can't get on with their lives, that they're not getting on with their lives. And you know, as Em was saying, you know, you go week to week, test to test, and in lots of ways, you know, when we think about the way we live our lives, we think about the future, and we're planning for the future, and we're doing things to progress. In some respects, the only way to manage this is on a day-to-day basis, and enjoy the moments that you have, and
1: That's
0: try
1: a
0: to live in the
1: technique.
0: moment. Yeah, I think that's what seems to work for the majority of people, but people do need significant levels of mental health support to get through it, and they're incredibly courageous. The diagnosis is, you know, the diagnosis upends your life completely. It's an existential crisis, if you like, and then living with it means that you can't, you know, you can't get back on track. You can't get the life that you necessarily want.
1: You're listening to Chris Tanti, who's CEO of Leukemia Foundation. We're talking about the difficulty of living between scans to scans. Chris, you're talking about living from moment to moment. I guess we, all of us, whether we're well or we have difficulties, we're all trying to do that. But even the Buddhist monks among us will find that hard over a long period of time. What are the resources that anyone listening might turn to for dealing with, I guess, just the sheer exhaustion? You can try and deal with it internally, but how do you deal with it if that's just not working?
0: Well, I think Em was, you know, I think Em hit the nail on the head when she talked about talking about it. Now, you know, when we think about cancer treatment, and you know, I keep having a number of discussions about this with patients and with others in the sector. Most people think about it as acute care, as you know, in Melbourne, it's going to Peter Mac or the Alfred and getting care and treatment. But actually, the majority of people are spending their time in the community, and there aren't those supports in the community. So it's really about trying to, and the Leukemia Foundation is exploring this in more detail, trying to create communities of interest with the right types of services involved, so people can get, you know, exercise physiology and a whole range of other things that people need post-treatment, but also the opportunity to talk to someone, to participate in the life of, you know, of a facility, for example. We have a group in on the Sunshine Coast called Bloom Hill, and it is an organisation that's called Bloom Hill, and it's a community run cancer support service. And in that facility, there are, you know, 350 different volunteers who participate in gardening and op shops and a whole range in the cafe and a whole range of things. And there are nurses and allied health that people can sort of engage with. But the majority of those volunteers are people who have experienced cancer or their family members have experienced cancer. They don't necessarily want to talk about it, but they want to be with others who understand where they're at and understand the fatigue and the distress that kind of goes along with it. And I think that is a really important element of treatment.
1: And Chris, you're saying that the Leukemia Foundation, if we donate to it, it can support people who are affected by scansiety and all these psychological and mental impacts that blood cancers bring. Is that right?

0: That's your current appeal?
1: Yeah, it is. I mean, we rely on the generosity of the community to do what we do. We, you know, have accommodation and psychosocial support services and provide financial assistance because, of course, people aren't working during these periods. Mm. And, you know, it's all desperately needed and we rely on the community to support us to do that. So, and I understand there are a couple of our philanthropists who are saying if people donate, they'll match the donations. So
0: there we go. That's a call out.
1: Yeah, yeah. So, you know, we really encourage people to donate because there is a huge call on our resources. Yep. And we want to be able to provide that support.
0: Chris, thank you for your time today.
1: Thank you very much.
0: That's Chris Tanti from the Leukaemia Foundation, and you can donate by visiting leukaemia.org.au. We've been talking about that. We've also been talking about baby brain because science says it doesn't exist. Jennifer, in officer, what do you say to that?
2: Well, I can understand that it may not be a physically diagnosed condition, but I can also tell you that anyone who hasn't slept for more than 2 hours at a time for weeks, literally weeks,
0: yes.
2: Is unable to focus, unable to concentrate, unable to remember where they put the baby.
0: That tells a story, Jennifer.
2: I always found him. Please, let me reassure everyone, I always found him. But, I mean, that's a technique that's been used as an instrument of torture in war. Get people to confess.
0: So what you're saying is, I think as Kelsey did say, look, it's the subjective experience still needs to be validated. And if it's called baby brain, if we want to call it that just to sum it all up and explain what we're going through, well, we're going to stick to that.
2: I agree.
0: Jennifer, I'm so glad that you found the baby again. Just one last question. How long do you reckon that lasted in your life?
2: 18 months.
0: 18 months.
2: Yep.
0: Yep. That's a long time with that torturous experience. Thank you, Jennifer, for calling. And thank you for everyone for leaning into that conversation. This on text as well. They can say what they like about the evidence. I was only 3 weeks off a due date. I walked into work one day. I realised I couldn't remember the kids' names and background information. Just all gone. Had to phone the council director and say I couldn't remember and so could not be legally responsible for the services at that time. Don't tell me that wasn't baby brain. I love that. Bridget Duclos, sometimes, you know, you take science, you love science, you believe in science, and then other times you go, eh.
3: Jennifer had it for 18 months. I've still got it. My kids are 26 and 24. I don't think it ever goes away.
0: I think maybe we call it something else.
3: Yes.
0: Then.
3: Yeah, I think I'm heading to that as well. Mary, how do you go with horror?
0: I used to, horror films and books, I used to love it. And now, I reckon for the last 30 years, I haven't watched any.
3: Well, there's a film out at the moment called Obsession, and it is so scary. People are actually walking out halfway through. They can't handle it.
0: My son watched that.
3: What did he think?
0: I didn't see him afterwards. Maybe he walked out.
3: Well, we are going to talk about it. It is apparently so terrifying, and I really want to know what is the most terrifying film you've ever seen. For me, it was The Amityville Horror. Do you remember that?
0: I remember that. I remember reading the book too.
3: I couldn't sleep for weeks after seeing that film. I don't do horror.
0: Okay. I think there's something about the teenage brain that really likes scaring itself in all different sorts of ways.
3: Interesting, though, it's a different scary, this one. The old days was something jumping out at you.
0: Yeah.
3: This is a more torturous, uncomfortable scariness. So we're going to look into that and
0: my
3: love
0: one,
3: to know.
0: Blair Witch Project, well, very last scene.
3: I went to that expecting to be terrified because I'd heard everything about it, and I sailed through it.
0: There you go.
3: So that's funny, isn't it? So we'll talk about that. Also, although pay rises are going out to people, 50% of workers in Australia feel they are underpaid. And I want to know, do you feel underpaid? Because it is leading to a lot of job lack of satisfaction in jobs. So we're going to talk to somebody who's done a lot of research about that and see where people or how they're feeling about that sort of thing. I haven't actually said whether I feel underpaid or not because, you know, I am at my workplace. And I'm not going to ask you for the same reason.
0: We work for the ABC.
3: Yes,
0: is the underlying, you know, assumption there that, you know, there's a great joy that is beyond pay.
3: Oh, Mary Guerin, what a lovely thing to say. That's my sentiments, exactly. Also, Reconciliation Week, of course, this week. We've got a really special choir coming in. There's 17 of them going to

0: squeeze into this studio, and they're going to sing for us Beds Are Burning. So I'm really looking forward to that after 1 o'clock. It'll be absolutely gorgeous.
1: That's an interesting one to do with the choir.
0: Yeah.
1: Fantastic.
0: And they range in age from 11 to 80. So I can't wait.
1: That'll be fantastic. Mm. That's on Afternoons with Bridget Duclos on the radio. Join her there. Talk about horror movies and listen to that wonderful music. This on text about scanxiety. I am a breast cancer survivor. I actually stopped going back for testing because of the anxiety. It was taking the joy out of life, waiting for results. Oh, best wishes to you, whoever wrote that text. And this, Kathleen in Melbourne says, during the AIDS epidemic, many of my friends were living in terror between their blood tests. It went on for years and years. Many of them are still living like this. As I said, so many of our listeners will be hearing those stories, and hope you understand that we are reaching out our arms around you and hope everything is going well. Thanks so much for joining all of our conversations today about the wild and wonderful ways of the human body. That was Conversation Hour. I'll talk to you next time.
2: Everything Melbourne.
0: Marianne, you're in Warrenwood. Hello.
3: Sorry, I'm just about to feed the magpies, so I might shut the door.
0: It's okay, they need that.
3: Might make a bit much noise.
0: Lucky magpies. Yeah, so you're a bird watcher, Marianne.
2: 774 ABC Melbourne.
4: Good afternoon, Natasha McFarlane with ABC News. A drop in stabbings in Victoria over the past 12 months since a ban on machete sales is being chalked up as progress by the government, but the opposition says people don't feel any safer. Andy Yu explains.
5: Police records from the last 12 months to April show an 11% decline in stabbings in Victoria. 17,000 knives were seized in 2025, thousands more weapons collected in machete bins. Government Minister Lily D'Ambrosio says the machete crackdown, along with justice reforms, contributed to the drop in stabbings.
6: Things are starting to turn around.
5: Police also revealed stabbings by children have risen 50%. Shadow Police Minister Brad Batten says there's more to do.
7: We have 3,000 more police on the beat here in Victoria, open police stations.
5: Just last night, a 16-year-old boy was hospitalised after a knife fight at High Point Shopping Centre.
4: A man accused of a cold case robbery and shooting of two armour guard workers at a Melbourne shopping centre has been arrested and charged in Queensland. The 78-year-old is facing several offences, including two counts of intentionally causing injury after shooting the two workers and a bystander as they picked up weekend takings from Chadstone in 1990.

0: extradited to Melbourne. The US military has reportedly carried out new strikes in Iran after Donald Trump said he was not happy yet with the terms of a peace deal. Linda Gruen reports.
1: US media quoting an unnamed US official as saying that they shot down four Iranian one-way attack drones that posed a threat to American troops. The official has described the actions as measured, purely defensive, and intended to maintain the ceasefire. Iranian state media have confirmed that several explosions were heard and that air defenses had been activated for several minutes. The US earlier this week carried out what it called defensive strikes against Iran, but Tehran said that was a clear violation of the truce. US President Trump has meanwhile dismissed suggestions that Iran and Oman would jointly manage shipping through the Strait of Hormuz as part of a peace deal.
0: The Australian Chamber of Commerce and Industry says increasing taxes on business investment will be bad for the economy. The federal government has now introduced legislation to Parliament to overhaul negative gearing and the capital gains tax. Chamber CEO Andrew McKellar says higher taxes will have a broad range of impacts.
2: This will result in a higher level of taxation on business investment, and that's not something that's going to be good for the economy. If we want to boost productivity, if we want to create a culture of enterprise, have more successful businesses being homegrown in Australia, creating jobs and opportunities for Australians, then we're not going to achieve that by increasing the level of capital gains tax.
0: Victoria's residential developers are urging the state government to cut taxes on new housing, warning the current system is discouraging construction and driving up costs for buyers. The Housing Industry Association is releasing its election agenda today, calling for the abolition of the windfall gains tax and the COVID debt levy. The group is also pushing for stamp duty concessions to be extended to new house and land packages. Executive Director Keith Ryan says any benefit to home buyers from the COVID debt levy has been short-lived and should be wound up by 2030.
3: It's maybe given a short-term sugar hit to a few lucky people who are looking to buy at the right time, but I don't think it's helping in the long run.
0: And the Victorian Conservation Regulator has charged 12 people after campfires were found burning during total fire ban days in northeast Victoria around the time the devastating Longwood fire tore through the region. Andrew Mangelsdorf reports.
4: The regulator says its officers detected campfires during public land patrols in the Mansfield State Forest and charged four men over a campfire at Running Creek Campground on February 5th. Three men have also been charged after a campfire was found burning in the Delatite Arm Reserve on the same day, while a further three men and two women have been charged over a campfire at Raids Inlet on Lake Hilden 2 days later. It comes after a Shepparton man was convicted and fined $5,000 last month for lighting a campfire at Lake Hilden during a statewide total fire ban on Boxing Day 2024.
0: To the weather, there's a strong wind warning for the East Gippsland coast. For the state, isolated light showers in the south. For Melbourne, cloudy, a slight chance of drizzle and heading for a top of 16 degrees. Tomorrow, cloudy and 15. Right now, it's 14 degrees in the city. ABC News.
5: Good afternoon. I hope you're well. Welcome to The World Today. I'm Andy Park, coming to you from Gadigal Land in Sydney. This Thursday, scam victims may soon be automatically reimbursed thousands of dollars under a new plan being considered by the federal government. And an extraordinary story. Two brothers meet almost 60 years after a forced adoption.
6: Ian, that's your brother Alan.
7: Fuck, ripping in the mirror.
8: Didn't know what to do, didn't know what to say, but it was a pretty good day in the end.
5: First, though, the federal government's controversial tax reform bill has been introduced to Parliament. The bill bundles negative gearing and capital gains tax changes, as well as the $250 working Australian's tax offset. The coalition remains vehemently opposed and says it will fight the changes, as Tanya Dendrinos reports.
9: I present the Treasury Laws Amendment Tax Reform Number 1 Bill 2026.
10: A bill for workers, first home buyers and future generations. That's how Treasurer Jim Chalmers categorised his tax reforms, introducing them in Parliament.
9: The bill has four core elements. A new $250 working Australians tax offset for over 13 million Australian workers. Yeah. A $1,000 instant tax deduction for workers. Reforming future negative gearing to apply to new builds from 1 July 2027 and returning the capital gains tax to its original intent by reintroducing cost-based

0: indexation so that only real gains are taxed.
1: But the bill is just a framework. The Treasurer says there will be further legislation to come, which includes specific details around implementation.
0: The government is consulting with stakeholders on the treatment of capital gains of small and start-up businesses where indexation is applied to a low or zero cost base. Further consideration will also be given to a range of specific details, such as interactions with attribution-managed investment trusts, tax consolidation, residency changes, along with other relevant issues.
1: Jim Chalmers himself conceded the changes are contentious. Criticism has been widespread. Labor Premiers Chris Minns and Roger Cook have voiced their concerns. The West Australian Premier wants to ensure tax changes don't have unintended consequences, particularly when it comes to the mining industry, which he argues should receive a carve-out, saying there's a need to ensure the changes don't disincentivise international investment in major projects or exploration. Andrew McKellar is the CEO of the Australian Chamber of Commerce and Industry, one of the groups still consulting with the government.
2: This will result in a high level of taxation on business investment, and that's not something that's going to be good for the economy. If we want to boost productivity, if we want to create a culture of enterprise, have more successful businesses being homegrown in Australia, creating jobs and opportunities for Australians, then we're not going to achieve that by increasing the level of capital gains tax on those businesses.
1: He's calling for a full and open Senate inquiry into the legislation.
2: We should take the time with this legislation to make sure that that detail is right and that the broad principles are also right. So, you know, I think there's

0: The opposition supports the $250 working Australians tax offset, but has accused the government of wedge politics, tying the measure in with the negative gearing and capital gains tax changes. Opposition leader Angus Taylor was asked today whether the coalition will work with the Greens to block those measures.
1: We'll talk with anyone. We're talking with anyone who's prepared. And I call on all my parliamentary colleagues right now. I'm talking to them. Come and work with us to fight these toxic taxes.
2: That's the opposition leader Angus Taylor, ending that report by Tanya Dendrinos. The ABC's managing director, Hugh Marks, has been questioned in front of a parliamentary committee about the next boss of the National Broadcaster's news division. Justin Stevens, who served in the role for the past 4 years, suddenly announced his resignation yesterday. The Guardian is reporting that the new boss of the ABC's news and current affairs division is Simon Robinson, who's currently the executive editor at the Reuters news organisation. Reporter Rachel Mealy has been following the latest developments. Rachel, what's the managing director had to say about the news boss?
3: Andy, the ABC's managing director, Hugh Marks, has found himself in a bit of a tricky position while appearing before the Senate Estimates Committee. He was asked who's been appointed to lead the News and Current Affairs Division of the ABC following the departure of Justin Stevens. Now, Hugh Marks said that a formal announcement hadn't been made by the organisation, but while he was appearing at the committee, a story naming Reuters executive editor Simon Robinson as the replacement appeared in The Guardian Australia. So when Liberal Senator Sarah Henderson asked Hugh Marks directly if Simon Robinson would be the new boss, here's what he had to say.
4: Will Mr. Robinson be the new replacement as the head of News and Current Affairs?
5: Again, Senator, I'm not into making announcements during Senate Estimates. I understand the question, and an announcement will be made in due course.
4: And how long before that announcement is made?
5: I expect it will be made in the near future, Senator.
4: What, by the end of the day, tomorrow?
5: I would expect tomorrow.
4: Sorry.
5: Well, I'm here, Senator.
4: Marks, come on.
5: Fulfilling my democratic responsibilities.
4: Well, I appreciate you being open and honest with me. I do appreciate that, but if it's Mr. Robinson, we would, and clearly it looks like it's been briefed out, Mr. Marks, somehow. I'm sure it wasn't Mr. Robinson. I'm not suggesting that he briefed the story out, but clearly someone has. So if it's Mr. Robinson, I would ask that you confirm that.
5: We will, Senator. An announcement I expect to be made tomorrow.
3: Now, Andy, Justin Stevens had been the boss of News and Current Affairs at the ABC for the past 4 years. He announced his resignation yesterday. Hugh Marks told Senate Estimates that the ABC is looking to move into a new phase of operations where it, quote, refreshes and rejuvenates its output to make the ABC fit for the future. He confirmed that an external headhunter had been appointed to find a replacement for Justin Stevens, and he said that he'd met senior news executives around the world in the past 6 months as part of that process of appointing a new head of News and Current Affairs.
2: And Rachel, Hugh Marks also confirmed that a reporter working for the ABC's Four Corners program has been sacked.
3: Yes, that's right. The managing director says the ABC sacked Four Corners reporter Mahmoud Fazal after an internal investigation. He told the Senate committee that Mahmoud Fazal had declared previous links to organised crime to the ABC prior to his employment, but that his employment had been terminated because he breached the ABC's editorial policies in relation to an external work request. Hugh Marks says the findings of the internal investigation led the ABC to terminate Mr. Fazal's contract.
2: Rachel Mealy there. I'm Andy Park. 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Just search for The World Today. Overseas now, and hundreds of thousands of people have been ordered to leave southern Lebanon as Israel prepares to intensify its attacks on Hezbollah. The IDF is warning residents to leave the region or risk being caught in strikes against the Iran-backed militia group. More than 3,000 Lebanese people have already died in Israeli attacks since March. Analysts say the evacuation order is a significant escalation that threatens to destabilise broader peace negotiations between the US and Iran. Here's Bridget Fitzgerald.
6: Like many Lebanese Australians, Robert Bakazi says he feels as though his homeland is being torn to pieces.
7: Systematically, every building is being destroyed, every home. And whilst this is happening, hundreds of thousands, and now it's surpassed the million mark, of Lebanese are internally displaced

0: living out of schools or whatever shelter that they can find in other parts of the country.
1: The Israeli military began strikes against Hezbollah in March after the militia group fired rockets at northern Israel in solidarity with Iran. Since then, Lebanon's Ministry of Public Health says more than 3,000 people have died and thousands more have been injured. In a major escalation overnight, the IDF declared southern Lebanon a combat zone and warned residents to move north.

0: Most significant development since Israel and Lebanon agreed to a US-brokered ceasefire on the 16th of April. Emeritus Professor Amin Saikal is a Middle East analyst.
1: Prime Minister Benjamin Netanyahu is absolutely determined to occupy southern Lebanon.
0: Israeli Prime Minister Benjamin Netanyahu said on Tuesday that Israel needs to take further action in Lebanon to protect communities in northern Israel from Hezbollah. It comes as the United States and Iran are reportedly on the verge of securing an extended peace deal, which Iran says must include cessation of fighting in Lebanon. Amin Saikal again.
1: Israel is definitely separating the Lebanese situation from the US and Iranian peace talks.
0: Do you think that there's any world in which Iran agrees to any further ceasefire, extension of a ceasefire or larger peace deal if Israel maintains its offensive against Hezbollah?
1: I would be very surprised if the Iranians accept that, but at the same time, Iran is also coming under enormous pressure, particularly given the state of its economy. And nonetheless, the Iranians have persistently said that any ceasefire must really include Lebanon.
0: Dr. Jessica Ganawa is an associate professor in international relations at the University of New South Wales. She says the conflicts in the Middle East are tied together.
2: For Iran, and actually equally for Israel, they are fighting one fight or one war across the region. So for Israel, they see Hezbollah and Iran as very much the same enemy who are united together in a fight against Israel and are really inseparable in many ways. And similarly for Iran, they see Hezbollah as an extension very much of their own war with Israel and not separable. And Iran also wants to show the remaining proxy forces across the region who are loyal to Iran and have been quite severely degraded in the last few years, they want to show them that it's still worthwhile being allied with Iran and being backed by Iran, and that they won't just abandon their proxy forces in the region in order to try to make a deal with the US.
0: In a statement, a spokesperson for Foreign Minister Penny Wong said Australia opposes Israel's escalation of the conflict in Lebanon, which has cost civilian lives, and remains unequivocal in its condemnation of Hezbollah for its ongoing strikes in Israel. The government continues to advise Australians not to travel to Lebanon.
3: Bridget Fitzgerald there. Australians could soon be reimbursed thousands of dollars if they fall victim to scams where people are tricked into handing over their money under a new plan being considered by the federal government. The rules would force banks, telcos and digital platforms to automatically reimburse victims who've been scammed $3,000 or less. Experts say authorised payments made because of deception by fraudsters is a growing problem and has surpassed credit card fraud in some countries. Here's Kathleen O'Connor.
4: Melbourne woman Jan Marshall fell in love in 2012, but it wasn't real.
5: I got caught in a romance scam and lost $260,000 over the period of about 10 weeks, including taking money out of my self-managed super fund.
4: She says back then she couldn't get any help from anyone.
5: Luckily, I was a working woman and was able to survive quite well after a few months at least. The first month I was actually flat broke.
4: According to the Australian Competition and Consumer Commission, in 2025, Australians lost $2.18 billion to scams. The federal government has today announced strengthening protections for Australians in an effort to disrupt scams. Daniel Molino is the Assistant Treasurer.
6: So what we're looking for is a scheme with the under $3,000 scams where it's much more automated or semi-automated. It's really not going to make sense to have tens of thousands of cases in that realm swamp the dispute resolution process. That would lead to huge costs and also delays. So we want to have some kind of automated or semi-automated process, and we're consulting on that.
4: There are already existing codes in place so victims can claim some of their money back. But the federal government is considering a new plan to force banks and telecommunications companies to automatically reimburse victims with losses under $3,000. Luke Coleman is from the Australian Telecommunications Alliance.
7: There is a great risk that automatic compensation will create a honeypot for fraudsters. We've seen the experience in the United Kingdom where they have an automatic compensation model that has resulted in fraudsters exploiting the system

0: are deliberately scammed by someone they know and then they request reimbursement from their bank.
1: Lou Coleman says the telecommunications sector has already made significant efforts to reduce the impact of scams.
0: We need to have a model where compensation for scams losses only occurs if regulated companies have failed to comply with their regulatory obligations.
1: Dr. Kate Gould from Monash University is a neuropsychologist who researches scams. She's welcomed the government's idea.
2: I think this proposal to semi-automatically reimburse scam victims where the losses are $3,000 or less, I think is a really encouraging start and something that a lot of scam advocates have been hoping would be adopted here.
1: But Dr. Gould hopes the application process for reimbursement will be made easy.
2: If this is implemented in a way that doesn't require a lot of administrative work and hoops to jump through, then I think that would be really positive as well.
1: Melbourne woman Jan Marshall says while the government has increased protections for victims compared to a decade ago, more needs to be done to punish offenders.
3: I understand that the government is trying to do things and it's very difficult because of the jurisdictional issues where most of the perpetrators are overseas. But I really just think I'm not sure how much it helps to give somebody a $3,000 payment.
4: Bridget Fitzgerald there. Australia faces its most challenging strategic environment since the Second World War. That's according to the Australian Strategic Policy Institute's annual cost of defence analysis, which also finds the ADF is increasingly asked to carry the burden of deterrence with less. The analysis of the 2026 National Defence Strategy and Integrated Investment Program, which is effectively one of the largest restructurings of the ADF in its peacetime history, finds Australia's strategic direction is broadly sound, but defence's key constraints are no longer simply financial. ASPI's Director of Defence Strategy, Mike Hughes, joins me now. Mike, money tends to solve most problems, and defence certainly gets a lion's share, but you need to have someone to pay that money to make your problems go away. And you say that the ADF can't find those people. Why is that?
5: Thanks, Andy. There's a key issue with the workforce, particularly the workforce that defence requires, in that no matter what capability we're looking at, whether it's submarines, frigates, I guess some of the less sexy stuff like communications and the like, all these capabilities are competing essentially for the same types of people who tend to have backgrounds in STEM, engineering, mathematics, technology, science, and the like. They also happen to be the same people that our overall economy is needing, and therefore there's a massive demand on, a small portion of graduates and specialists in that field. So that's really the key touch point that we're focusing on when we're talking about workforce and the cost of defence.
4: Your report also finds that only around 4 cents of every dollar in the Albanese government's additional $53 billion defence funding announcement in April is appropriated in the current budget year, with the remaining 96 cents sitting in forward estimates, promises, reserves, alternate funding, that sort of thing. So does that essentially mean that we have a big defence bill yet to fully swallow?
5: That's a good way to put it. I think very little of that $53 billion is actually approved. Now, in part, that's understandable because, of course, this government has committed, and rightly so, in our view, to modernising the ADF and transforming the ADF from essentially the force that fought low-intensity conflict for almost two decades under the global war on terror into a modern force that is built for modern warfare, the likes of which we haven't really seen since the Korean War or the Second World War. Now, that transformation is going to take time, and the backbone of that transformation is bringing on very large, complex new capabilities, such as nuclear-powered submarines, for example. We're not going to buy those capabilities overnight, and therefore it's understandable that some of that additional funding, we're not going to all spend it in the one sort of budget cycle.
4: So how, taking a broader approach, would most taxpayers feel to hear that effectively what your report says, that there are reductions in present-day preparedness? This is an uncertain time, the war in Iran, fuel shortages. How should Australians feel about our defence readiness?
5: As an Australian, I'm slightly concerned, so I would expect most Australians would be. I think You know, we certainly understand that the government itself is in a very tight decision space when it comes to increased spending on anything. Both sides of politics recognise a cost of living crisis. Both sides of politics have essentially tied themselves in a knot by the last election. Both sides campaigned on continuing tax cuts for the Australian people, which is something that essentially I think the Australian people have been used to for a couple of decades now. But we're now living in a vastly different environment. So, you know, I would say we're still living a 1990s lifestyle, but in a world that is so vastly different from the 1990s that we scarcely recognise it. And the government is in a bit of a bind in terms of how much money it can appropriate for defence to do the things we need to do to secure our sovereignty and our prosperity in this much more dangerous world. So we recognise the binds that the government is in, but it is the government of the day. They stuck their hand up for the job. They were voted to do the job, and therefore our sympathies can only go so far. We would like the government to be spending more money up front to ensure that the ADF is sustained, that it is fighting fit as it can be with the equipment it currently has, while also investing in that future capability as part of the ADF's long-term transformation. So the government has definitely got the long-term part right. Their intent is right. Hopefully by the end of the decade, we'll be able to pass a scorecard that says they did everything they said they were going to do. But in the meantime, in the next few years leading up to the early 2030s, we've just got a bit of concern that there is some money lacking in ensuring that the ADF is ready to fight with whatever it has, should it be called on to do so.
4: The Australian Strategic Policy Institute's Director of Defence Strategy, Mike Hughes, appreciate your time. Thank you.
5: Thanks very much, Andy. Cheers.
4: Two Aboriginal brothers from Adelaide have shared their extraordinary story of meeting up almost 60 years after their mother was forced to put one of them up for adoption. This Reconciliation Week, they want people to be made aware that stolen generations policies are still affecting Indigenous Australians to this very day. Eugene Boisvert reports.
6: Ian Seymour grew up in a white family in country Victoria and never questioned his background, until his wife and sister-in-law came back from meeting his relatives in England.
7: I didn't act like them, didn't look like them, and they said, no, that's not definitely not your family.
6: So he took a DNA test and found out he was Aboriginal. His mother, Avis Gale, had put him up for adoption in 1965 after becoming pregnant while she was a teenager in Adelaide.
7: I found out that I had a brother called Alan and my mother was Avis and they were Aboriginals, and I was like, oh my God, what do I do?
6: Ian Seymour contacted LinkUp, which supports Indigenous Australians who've been separated from their families and culture. His caseworker warned him it might take years to find his relatives.
7: And I said, okay, yeah, no worries. And he had a look at the paperwork. Yeah, let me have a. And then within 2 seconds of looking at the paperwork, he went, you got your mum's eyes, and I know your brother. So what was supposed to take 3 years or 10 years took about 30 seconds.
6: He met his brother, Alan Edwards, 2 years ago in Colebrook Reconciliation Park in Adelaide South. It was once the site of Colebrook Home, where their mother lived after also being taken from her mother as a baby to be assimilated into white society.
8: Hey, how are you? Ian, that's your brother, Alan.
9: It's like ripping in a mirror.
10: And then my legs went to jelly. I didn't know what to do, didn't know what to say. But it was a pretty good day in the end.
7: It was.
6: For much of her life, their mother was an advocate for children who spent time at Colebrook, overseeing its transition to open as a reconciliation park in 1998.
11: We are creating one of many moments in the history of reconciliation.
6: Alan Edwards grew up with his mother's passion for supporting the stolen generations, but she never told him about her first baby.
10: By the looks of it, she told absolutely no one, kept it to herself all these years.
6: Ian Seymour never met his birth mother. She died 6 years ago.
7: Very emotional, and even now, still affects me, and I'm still struggling to deal with it.
6: But the Colebrook Reconciliation Park features a listening post and a clip of her speaking about her time at Colebrook Home, allowing her story to live on.
12: My name's Avis Gale. I went into Colebrook 7 days old. It was hard, you know.
6: Ian says it's been a crash course over the past 2 years, learning about his culture.
7: Brought up as a white fella, but I've been learning all about 58 years of missing heritage and missing culture.
6: The two brothers run tours of the park, focusing on the stolen generations and sharing their mother's experience. Alan Edwards says his mother's legacy of advocacy now passes to him and his brother.
10: For us to be able to tell her story at this place, I'm still doing that today, and Ian's still doing that today now as well.
4: What an incredible story. Colebrook Reconciliation Park tour guide Alan Edwards ending that report by Eugene Boisvert. And that's all from the World Today team this Thursday. Thanks for your company. Hope you can join me at the same time tomorrow. I'm Andy Park. Bye for now.

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3: Hello and a very big welcome to the program. Well, we all want money, but how do you feel about the income you're getting? Do you feel underpaid? It's interesting. Recent research has found that half of all of Australian workers feel underpaid despite receiving pay rises. Interestingly enough, though, two-thirds feel confident in their job security, but clearly this confidence isn't translating into job satisfaction. It really is an interesting study. We're going to talk about it, and I want to know from you, do you feel underpaid? 1300 222 774, our phone number.
4: I was calling to see if there's a way I can cancel a wish.
5: I'm sorry, we don't really do that.
6: So she's just stuck like this forever?
5: Well, yeah, I mean, as long as you live.
6: As long as I live?
3: That is a small taste of the latest horror flick obsession. Have you ever walked out of a movie because you were too terrified to stay? I ask this because that film is seeing hordes of viewers literally flee the cinema to put an end to the trauma. Obsession is an American supernatural horror which is blitzing the box office and terrifying people as it goes. When was the first time you were truly terrified? Terrified by a movie. For me, no doubt it was The Amityville Horror. I could not sleep for weeks and weeks and weeks. We want to know the film that terrified you first. 1300 222 774. A special treat today. We have a choir in the studio. They are acknowledging Reconciliation Week, an annual event for us to learn about our shared histories and cultures and how we can contribute to reconciliation. Dave O'Neill will be in for nostalgia after 2 o'clock. And, of course, it's our Thursday quiz.
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3: What have you learned from listening to the afternoon show this week? And a great prize, a double pass to the St Kilda Film Festival, the opening night gala on June the 4th. So it's all coming up, but first, what's happening on the roads? James Pedley, hello.
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8: Thanks, Bridget. The left eastbound turning lane of Camp Road in Broadmeadows is blocked due to a collision and rollover approaching Sydney Road. Emergency services are on scene with speed set to 40. Please pass with caution if you are heading through the area. The Duncans Road entry to the Princes Freeway inbound is partially blocked due to emergency works. All running lanes of the Princes Freeway are open, although speeds are set to 40 for the safety of crews. And the left westbound lane of Police Road in Mulgrave is blocked due to a breakdown approaching Browns Road. Transport Victoria's incident response service is on scene with speed set to 40. Please drive to the conditions and pass with care. Otherwise, the major arterials are moving well both in and out of the CBD. That's the latest in traffic and transport. Right now, it's 27 to 1.
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9: I want money. That's what I want. That's what I want. That's what
3: it
9: I
3: may
9: want.
3: Be payday for some people today. I think mine's next Wednesday. But how do you feel about what you earn? Do you feel underpaid? Let us know. I'm really interested to hear from you. 1300 222 774. With the news that apparently at least half of us do feel underpaid, it's weighing into job satisfaction or lack of. Shane Little from the recruitment company Hayes joins us, and he was the person, along with Hayes, who have conducted this research. Shane, hello.
10: Hi, Bridge. How are you?
3: Yeah, I'm really well, thank you. Firstly, tell me about Hayes, what you do, and the research that you have done.
10: Yeah, we're a large global staffing and recruitment organisation. We've operated in Australia since 76, so approaching our 50-year anniversary. And this was a survey of 7,000 hiring managers and candidates. And as you said, I think all of us would often say we'd like to be paid more, but the research shows us that approximately 50%, slightly under 50%, feel they are underpaid.
3: Is that just a thing though, Shane? Like everyone would like more money, let's be honest, no matter what your wage is. Is it sort of just a thing people say, I'm not paid enough?
10: Yeah, I think often it is. We've got an interesting data point in that 1% say they are overpaid. I'd like to meet those 1%.
3: Me too. Yeah, who are they?
10: Yeah, there's not many of them around. So I think the initial reaction is, yeah, I would like to be paid more. But when people look at the pay rates within their organization, compare them externally in the marketplace, that they often do reflect on whether they're paid equitable to the role they carry out. But at the end of the day, everyone would like to be paid more.
3: Yeah, that is true. Let us know, do you feel underpaid? Our phone number, 1300 222 774. So these people that feel underpaid also are people that are getting pay rises, but they're not satisfied with them.
10: Yeah, correct. About 4 out of 10 Australian professionals have received little to no pay increase, and that's sort of less than 2.4% of salary increase. If you think about the recent CPI, I think the April figures were 4.6%. That would suggest that cost of living is increasing way faster than the pay increases. So those people who have received pay increases, 60% of them still feel underpaid. And unfortunately, that often has a direct correlation to how they feel valued by their employer.
3: Yeah, and that leads obviously to lack of job satisfaction, and that leads to people leaving.
10: You would think so, but what we're seeing in the data at the moment is that there is less movement between jobs and employers than has happened in the last couple of years. And we put that down to a slight concern in the sort of general employment marketplace of job stability. There's obviously headlines around job losses and the rise of AI and what's that going to do to the workforce. And therefore, we are seeing people being more cautious in moving between jobs. And often that leads to a dissatisfied employee remaining in employment because they're not receiving the wage increase that they're looking for.
3: Join the conversation. I'm talking with Shane Little from recruitment company Hayes, who've just done a survey and found out that at least half of us do feel like we're being underpaid. We want to know how you're feeling, 1300 222 774. Are you getting paid enough? So it's interesting. So they're not happy. They think they're not getting paid enough, half of them at least, but they're staying in their jobs. And they do feel, you found out too, that they have job security.
10: Yes. Job security is an interesting topic because the headlines would suggest that there's not a lot of it in the marketplace today. But when you survey hiring managers and candidates, they don't feel their jobs are under threat. And that's a good thing because it leads to, I suppose, focus and comfort in the relationship with the employer. But if there's not satisfaction, that will lead to drop in productivity over time. So making sure as an employer you get that balance between pay, value, you know, it's a direct correlation to productivity of your workforce.
3: It's a very interesting question. What's more important to people, isn't it? When I was younger, I had higher pay, but job satisfaction is much higher now and the pay is less. So what do you think is more important to people, to be safe and know that they're going to be able to meet their mortgage every week, or to be getting more pay with the job they're doing?
10: The three main reasons we see that drive satisfaction or departure from organisations is lack of future opportunities, and that is often about career progression. And that closely then aligns to salary and general package. And then the third item is job security. It's still a really important factor that keeps people engaged in an employer, and also at the moment it is possibly stopping people moving as frequently as they have in the past.
3: Yeah, it's an interesting conversation. Shane Little is from the recruitment company Hayes, who have done this

0: survey. Really interested. I wonder what is more important to you, money or satisfaction? I know I can honestly say for me it's satisfaction at the moment. That's been different over the years. Give us a ring, 1300 222 774, and also, have you gone for a pay rise? How do you go about getting a pay rise? Tell me that, Shane. Because I've got my boss coming in a minute, so, you know, it's a good question.
1: Okay. My first piece of advice, it's a really difficult one, is try to approach it in an unemotional way. Mm. Try and separate the emotion. What we're paid as a direct correlation to how we feel, and therefore it is an emotional thing, but try and separate that. Do your research. You know, use available data like our salary guide, and there's lots of other data available in the world today. Approach the conversation in a really professional manner, and if possible, you know, calm and composed.
0: yeah. and even when they say no.
1: Yeah, exactly. like make it a two-way conversation. It's not a demand. It's a conversation. And if it's backed up by some research and some examples, then you're going to have a stronger position. Mm. And then what we would say to many of the candidates that we work with in the marketplace is, demonstrate your value. And in today's world, if you're not upskilling, reskilling, or stepping outside your comfort zone, it's often difficult for you to demonstrate to your employer additional value. And if your employer doesn't have lots and lots of money to spend, they will be selective where they spend it. And it will usually be with the people in their organization who are stepping outside their comfort zone and showing that value.
0: Mm, okay, let's take a couple of calls. Jason is in West Meadows. Hello there, Jason.
2: Hello, Rich. How are you?
0: Good. What would you like to add?
2: Yeah, I was just going to say, I've got a fairly different perspective. I was a policeman, and I could talk to you all about how difficult that job is. I don't think there's too many more demanding professions.
0: Yeah.
2: But perhaps more interestingly, this always shocks people, is that I was medically retired from Victoria Police, and I now don't have an income at all. So I don't get a pension. I wasn't eligible for a pension, and I don't have any income.
0: Oh, that is tough, Jason. Is that because yes. Is that because you were medically retired?
2: Yeah, so it's a bit of a loophole in the system whereby people who are over the age of 55, when they put in their paper to say they're injured, The injury is judged from that date, even though in my case I was in much before that. And over the age of 55, you're not eligible for a pension. So
0: Jason, that is a really disturbing story, particularly as your work was a policeman and, you know, we all know how valuable our police force is. So what does life look like for you then, Jason, with this?
2: I'm still getting used to it. I absolutely miss the job. I always say it. Policing was the best job in the world and the worst job in the world, sometimes all in the space of one day.
0: Yeah.
2: Look, I miss it, but I'm still trying to find a new purpose in life, I guess. But also I've got to deal with these injuries, mental and physical.
0: Oh, Jason, I'm really sorry to hear that. Shane, is that a story you hear?
1: And not specifically, I would say, Bridge, but we do deal with lots of candidates who have unfortunately been unemployed for a short length of time or a long length of time. And what we would often say is, you know, try and think about the transferable skills, the life skills that you have picked up in whatever your previous career was. And, you know, talk to your local job support agency or recruitment organisation to think about how those transferable skills could apply to a different career choice.
0: Mm. Okay, Jason, thank you so much for your call. Sue, hello.
3: Hello, how are you?
0: Very well.

0: hit and kicked and punched and sworn at and all the rest of it. And I just don't know how you ever put a value on that.
1: Yeah.
0: Because it's pretty terrifying at times. Yeah. Mm.
1: And look, you know, nurses, I think it's well thought in the whole community, isn't it? The nurses need more pay. That's a given. Mm. So thank you for calling, and particularly for the first time, you've spoken very well on radio.
0: Thank you so much. Good. Thanks very much for your time. Bye-bye.
1: Good on you, Sue. Thank you very much. So, Shane, I suppose we'll end by saying, how do we get job satisfaction?
2: Oh, that's the age-old question, Bridge. I think ideally you try and find an employer and a job that you enjoy, first and foremost. Secondly, you need to try and get correlation between the value and the worth that you have and the pay that you're receiving. Mm. And really importantly, have a really good working relationship with your manager and your colleagues.
1: Yeah.
2: We spend more time in work than we do in bed. And we want to enjoy the people that we work with and the environments that we work in.
1: It's so true. We are a long time at work. Shane Little from Recruitment Company Hayes, thank you very much, Shane. Really appreciate your time today.
2: Likewise. Thanks, Bridge.
1: And, yeah, I've got a text here from someone who'd like to remain anonymous. As a funeral arranger director, I feel very underpaid. I work casually. I'm paid $32 an hour, regularly in a managerial role doing mortuary work and looking after grieving families. Doing what many people struggle to do, the industry is a disgrace. It relies on people having a calling to do this work. And this is what it comes down to, isn't it? Do you enjoy your work enough to put up with not getting a pay rise? Thank you for your calls. Keep them coming in, 1300 222 774. We're about to speak about the scariest film going around at the moment. It's called Obsession, and I want to know, what was the first time you were terrified watching a movie? 1300 222 774.

0: 774 ABC Melbourne. That song, Blue Oyster Cult, Don't Fear the Reaper. We're playing that because I want to know the first time you were terrified by a movie. Where were you? How old were you? That song we just heard, you might recognise from the movie Halloween or this. More cowbells.
1: And Michael, I gotta have more cowbells.
0: There it is. And Michael says more cowboys. Okay, we want the scariest film. The first one that terrified you, because there is a ripper out at the moment. We're going to talk about it. It's Obsession. 1300 222 774.
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0: Horror. You're either into it or you're not. I hate it, and I have been truly terrified by a movie. It was The Amityville Horror. Tell me about yours. 1300 222 774, and have a listen to this.
6: Have you ever actually like flirted with Nikki?
7: I'm gonna go get some shots.
6: I'll come with you. If she means this much to you, and I know she does, say, Nikki, I think we should grab a drink sometime.
7: That's weird how you two are dating all of a sudden. Like super dating.
6: Like what? Is she okay?
8: No.
6: I was calling to see if there's a way I can cancel a wish.
9: I'm sorry, we don't really do that.
6: So she's just stuck like this forever?
9: Well, yeah, I mean, as long as you live.
6: As long as I live?
0: I'm stressed listening to the trailer. That is Obsession. Apparently it's the scariest film going around. Hordes of people are just walking out halfway through because they cannot cope. And I want to know, what was the movie that did that to you? The first one terrified you. Our Drive producer and self-confessed film nerd, Julian Vergona, has just seen it. Julian,
10: hello,
0: did
10: Bridge.
0: You make it to the end?
10: I absolutely made it to the end. And I tell you what, I was almost giggling watching that trailer because it just reminded me about how good the film is. It's so good. It's probably my favourite film of the year so far. I loved it.
0: You loved it. So yeah. What? Tell me briefly what it's about. And the big thing is, why are people walking out? What is so terrifying about it?
10: Yeah, so it is a horror movie. So it's about this one young man named Bear, and he's in love with his childhood best friend named Nikki. And
0: sounds like a romance.
10: Yeah, absolutely. Well, it's interesting because as part of this film, they actually specifically say, this isn't a romance, this is a love story, but not in the good way. So he's in love with her, but he can't bring himself to ask her on a date. So he makes this wish. It's kind of like a monkey's paw situation. You know the monkey's paw where you make a wish and there are terrible consequences? So he makes a wish for her to love him more than anyone else in the entire world. But that results in that happening quite literally, and she becomes obsessed with him, hence the name Obsession.
0: So is the fear the scary in – it feels like a slow, burny sort of – is that – how do you describe it?
10: Yeah, so the best thing about this movie is that it's not like your old horror where it was like – it's a lot of loud noises and jump scares screams and smashing.
0: Something jumps out,
10: exactly, and it's really not that gory either. Mm. The thing that's scary about this movie is how deeply, deeply uncomfortable it makes you. And this is quite interesting. So the director, this is his feature debut, mind you. So he's really, you know, he's really making a mark on the scene. His name is Curry Barker, and he's actually come from comedy. And he says comedy and horror have a similar relationship in that it's all about
0: it's
10: the build-up, right?
0: Awkwardness and the build-up,
10: Exactly. But he says, like, you know, we've gone through the years of the jump scare, which is those loud noises.
0: And now we're into this awkward, uncomfortable.
10: Exactly. And that's the new jump scare, that feeling of discomfort when you're like, oh, that just happened. That really made me uncomfortable. So I reckon, I think when you're talking about people moving

0: leaving halfway through, I can almost envision the exact moments where they're like, this is way too uncomfortable. I can't deal with this.
1: Jules, thank you so much. That is our drive producer, Julian Vigona, who loves a good horror. So it's made me think, what was the first film that made you just so terrified? And of course, we always start with our lovely staff here at the ABC. Katarina, can you tell me what was the first film? Mine was Amityville Horror. What was yours? You're a lot younger than me.
2: I don't have a first film because I hate scary movies so much
1: that I just refuse to watch them. Okay.
2: Anything scary, no thanks.
1: Okay, good on you. What about you, Michelle?
3: I think the scariest movie of all time is The Sixth Sense, because I watched it when I was 8 with my 5-year-old brother when my parents were asleep. And for many, many years, I believe that was the scariest movie of all time. And I couldn't take myself to watch it until I was 30 years old. And I watched it again. And
1: you're still scared?
3: And I was like, oh, is that it?
1: Even though you know. Oh, there you go. What was so scary? Thank you very much, Michelle. Marnie, what about you? The first one that terrified you?
4: Well, I'm going to take you back to the 90s, back of Smash, grade 6, we had a substitute teacher who played the Candyman for everyone. Oh. And for people who don't know, it's about a man that runs around with a hook on his hand and he kills everyone. So I think until I was 18, I thought a hook was going to go through my bed and kill me.
1: Oh, man. Okay, the Candyman. Cheryl, what was it for you?
5: Bridgie, mine is the Amityville Horror as well. Same. When I was a young child, I used to get a lot of ear infections, and I remember a Sunday night my mum having to take me to the Eye and Ear Hospital and sitting in the waiting room, and the Amityville Horror was on in the waiting room, and I was probably 7 or 8 years old.
1: No.
5: I remember mum saying, Shelley, don't look at the screen. It was terrifying.
1: And do you remember the clock went off at the same time every night? That used to happen to me at home. I remember it so well. Okay, thank you, Shel. Lee, okay. Yours?
2: There was a remake in 2002, but the original was 1998, and it was The Ring, or Ringu. And it is the reason why any film now that has even a whiff, a sniff of violence or horror or a knife coming out, I can only watch movies in daytime now because of the amount of jumping I did with that film. It was terrifying.
1: I love it, Lee. Thank you. Gosh, there's a big collection. All right, let's go to your calls. The first time you were terrified. Michelle, hello.
6: Oh, yes, mine's the Amityville Horror as well. Mm. If you remember George being possessed, and like you, I'd wake up at 3:15 like he did, and I'd just say, oh, God, it's George time.
1: It was 3:15, yes.
6: And then, in my adulthood, still traumatised me.
1: Yeah, Michelle, I feel your pain. I absolutely hated that film. Ruth, hello. What was the film that terrified you first?
7: Hey, Bridge. I don't watch them because I'm absolutely terrified of them like you. But when I was listening to the story, I all of a sudden started to laugh because I remember

0: my two younger brothers, and we had said to them, don't watch American Werewolf in London. And they, of course, in a manly, you know, pre-teenage way, puff their chests up and pronounce themselves all, you know, magnificent. And a couple of hours after they'd gone to bed, they both came screaming down the hallway like there was something chewing their butt cheeks. And and they've never watched a horror film again, either of them.
1: Ruth, I so get it. I so get it. Bob, what about you?
2: I can go way back. I'm talking about Psycho.
1: Oh, Psycho. Oh, yeah. Now, that, yeah.
2: The thing that really scared me was not the horrendous Janet Leigh in the shower scream. It was someone had told me, and I don't know why, there's a thing where I think it's a cop or someone is looking for Perkins, and he's going upstairs, and the tension's building up. And I'm relaxed. I know he's not going to find him up there. He finds him in the basement. Yeah. So I'm relaxed. Everyone's grabbing their seats. And all of a sudden, he comes out with his bloody knife. Oh.
1: Oh, Bob, absolutely. I've watched Psycho recently. I feel your pain. Thank you very much. Tim, what was yours?
3: Hello.
1: Hi, Tim. What was yours?
3: Yeah, g'day, Bridge. Back in the early 80s, a movie called The Ghost Story, I think it was. My two older sisters, quite evil people they are still, took me off to Perth Entertainment Centre. I would have been about 11, maybe. And they said it was like, it was similar to A Watership Down, which I love.
1: Oh, yeah.
3: And the opening scene, it wasn't animated, so I'm like, oh, hang on, what's going on here? And this bloke's in a penthouse apartment. He's running a bath. He's got a towel around his waist. And this woman.
1: Quickly, we're getting to news, Tim. Quickly.
3: And she turns around and she's like, dead, like, zombie-like, and he screams, I scream, I stuck my head under my exacto zip-up jumper for the rest of the movie, and I slept with the light on for about 3 months.
1: Oh, Tim, a ghost story. Never seen it, but I do feel your pain. We are going to pick this up again at 2 o'clock in nostalgia because there are so many great films. I do love this one. Someone says they were terrified by Tom Thumb. The first one that made you scared, 1300-222-774. Reconciliation Week next and a musical treat.
4: Good afternoon, Nicholas Hines with ABC News. A 34-year-old Melbourne woman who returned from a Syrian detention camp last year has been charged with terrorism offences. The woman was arrested this morning and will face charges of entering or remaining in declared areas and being a member of a terrorist organisation. Federal police allege she travelled to Syria in 2013 or 14 and returned to Australia in September last year after being detained at Syria's Al Hol detention camp. AFP Deputy Commissioner of National Security Investigations, Hilda Sirek, says she's the fourth ISIS-linked woman to be charged with terrorism-related offences in the past month.
5: I won't outline our operational strategies or who could face charges in the future, but I will confirm investigations are continuing in all recent adult female returnees who spent time in internally displaced persons camps in Syria.
4: The US has reportedly carried out fresh defensive strikes against Iran and imposed new Iran-related sanctions. Linda Gruen has more.
6: US media reports that American forces have shot down four Iranian one-way attack drones that posed a threat around the Strait of Hormuz. They are quoting unnamed US officials who are not authorized to comment publicly. A similar move earlier this week angered Iran, which called the attacks a clear violation of the current ceasefire. The US Treasury Department has meanwhile imposed fresh sanctions, adding the Persian Gulf Strait Authority to its list. Iran introduced the agency to manage requests for passage through the Strait of Hormuz. Tehran closed the vital oil shipping channel after the US and Israel launched their war against Iran 3 months ago.
4: Tech giants like Meta will face tough new obligations under the federal government's proposed scam laws. Here's National Consumer Affairs reporter Michael Atkin.
7: The Albanese government has released a draft code covering digital platforms, banks and telcos, outlining new requirements to detect and prevent scams. By March next year, tech giants which run digital platforms will have to verify users and advertisers, including making sure they have a license to sell a product or that they're a registered charity. Meta, which owns Facebook and Instagram, has been accused of allowing scams to flourish on its platforms, something a dispute

0: reviewed, saying it invests heavily and removes large amounts of content.
1: Digi, a body that represents the tech industry, including Meta, welcomes the announcement, but says it needs time to test the safeguards properly. A man allegedly on the run for 3 decades after shooting 2 workers at Melbourne's Chadstone shopping centre has been arrested interstate. Costa Haritos reports.
2: The 78-year-old was charged in Queensland this morning with nearly a dozen offences, including the alleged robbery and shooting of 2 Armaguard workers in 1994. The man is accused of holding the pair at gunpoint as they collected weekend takings from the cinema and then firing at them and a bystander who tried to intervene. All 3 victims survived the shooting, but 2 have since passed away. Detectives say the man allegedly fled with 2 bags of cash and was never seen again until new evidence saw the case reopened this month. He will face a local court today where detectives will apply for his extradition to Melbourne.
1: A charity supporting at-risk youth says early intervention is paramount after new data revealed stabbings by young offenders in Victoria have continued to rise. Police say they seized a record 17,500 edged weapons last year and that the number of stabbing incidents overall has dropped by 11%. But police say there were 168 stabbings involving child offenders in the year to April, 57 more than the previous 12-month period. Les Twentyman Foundation Chief Executive Paul Burke says there should be more youth workers within schools.
3: In our experience, if we get to them as young people begin to make bad decisions rather than after they've made the bad decision, we're in with a chance to get them onto a positive pathway, and it works.
1: Cave diving experts say a mission to rescue a group of men stranded in central Laos will be very difficult. 7 men entered a cave last week, but heavy rain caused landslides and flash flooding, blocking their exit. 5 have been found alive, and former cave diver Dr. Peter Rogers says extracting the men will be a challenge.
4: They're essentially trapped by the floodwaters. It's just that they're in an underground situation, so they've managed to get up into an airspace, and really their best chance of salvation is for the water table to go down. But understanding that there's a massive volume of water involved, I think they're in a fairly remote place.
1: To the weather across Victoria, some isolated light showers in the south of the state this afternoon with similar weather tomorrow. Some areas of morning fog before isolated light showers more in the south, becoming more frequent in the far southwest. In Melbourne, cloudy today and partly cloudy tomorrow with a top of 15. Right now it is 15 degrees.
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9: Yes, and at 1:05, welcome if you are just joining us. It is a Reconciliation Week and we have a very special treat today. Voices for Reconciliation. We'll have a choir. There's a lot of them in the studio singing to recognise this important week. The King of Romance, Engelbert Humperdinck, is coming to Melbourne. We're going to chat to him next week. So today, in the joy of music, Chris Hollow wants to talk about crooners, your favourite crooners. That's after 1:30, and as always on a Thursday, our Afternoon Delight quiz.
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9: What have you learnt from listening to Afternoons? We'll have a double pass for our winner to the St Kilda Film Festival opening night gala. But before the news, we were talking about the scariest movie you've ever seen, the first one that really terrified you. For me, it was The Amityville Horror. Irina, what was it for you?
11: For me, it was Linda Blair in The Exorcist.
9: Oh, anything about the devil, yeah.
11: Well, it was the whole devil thing, but my friend and I'm 70 now, but my friend and I, we went together. We went on the tram and the bus, and we thought we were, you know, so cool going to see this film. Coming home, she was meant to let me off the bus. I couldn't get off the bus. And then I had to see her home. I saw her home on the bus. And we got to her place and her mum took one look at us. And her mum then had to drive me home.
9: Oh.
11: And we're both 70 now and we still
9: remember it. Do you know, Irina, I've got a feeling that disturbed Linda Blair as well. I think she found it the most terrifying film. Thank you so much. I've forgotten about The Exorcist. That is a shocker. We're going to pick this up, the first film that terrified you when Dave O'Neill comes in for nostalgia.

0: 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But coming up next, Sing Now, the choir that is singing for reconciliation.
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0: Yes, and as I said, it is Reconciliation Week, and every year Reconciliation Australia choose and send out a particular song for choirs to recognise this important week in our calendar. This year, the Sing Choir has been chosen, and oh my gosh, there are 17 people here in the studio, aged from 11 to 80. Hello!
7: Hi!
0: I told you there are a lot of them. In fact, we've barely squeezed them in. Two of those singers is Martina Golding and Max, who is just 11. Hello, you're the spokespeople today. How are you?
8: Hello, Bridget. How are you?
0: I'm good. I love this choir because it is such a lovely range of ages. Tell us how you came about.
8: Well, when I came to live in Melbourne, I needed to sing, yes. Something I need to do.
0: Yeah.
8: So I joined the local choir. Mm. In North Melbourne.
0: Wow.
8: And that was it.
0: And Max, you're only 11. What about you? How did you get involved?
9: Well, I knew a few people in the choir and I decided to come and sing here.
0: Wow. What do you get out of it? Do you love it?
8: Absolutely.
0: Yeah.
8: Yes.
0: Yeah.
8: It's a necessary part of life.
0: It really is a necessary
8: Instead
0: part
8: of singing
0: life.
8: In the shower, we get together with friends.
0: Well, that's right. And I think it's such a nice community thing to do as well. Max, how does singing make you feel?
9: Kind of like alive and open, I guess.
0: Mm, mm.
9: Like a different person.
0: And what was it like to get chosen by Reconciliation Week to do their special song for this week?
8: We were absolutely thrilled.
0: Yeah.
8: It's a privilege.
0: Yeah. And what does the song mean to you as you've been practising it and getting it ready?
8: It's a very special song, Beds Are Burning by Midnight Oil. It represents it actually was inspired by the Uluru Kata Tjuta, hand back to the Arunga people in 1985. It was written over the course of the 1986 Blackfella Whitefella tour that the Oils embarked on with the Warumpi band through the Western Desert, and there are references to that in this song.
0: Well, I'm very lucky because I had a little preview during the news, but it is now time for the Sing Now Choir, all 17 of them. How many are in the choir usually?
8: Oh, it can range from 25 to 30.
0: I'll bring in 30 next time. No, let's really just, you know, rock this studio.
8: Might have to push the walls out.
0: Here it is, a tribute to Reconciliation Week. This is the Beds Are Burning, not by Midnight Oil, but by the Sing Now Choir.

Oh, that was fabulous. Oh, that is the Sing Now Choir. All 17 of them. We're packed in like sardines, aren't we? Thank you so much. We really appreciate you. I'm sure you've taken time off work, perhaps school, to be here today. Thank you so much. It was absolutely fabulous. And we will be talking more about Reconciliation Week after 1:30. Are we getting better is the big question. But next, women and how far they've come. Captured in a beautiful new story. Here's Fitzroy Crossing by the Warrumpi Band.

0: 774 ABC Melbourne, the Warumpi Band and Fitzroy Crossing. And as I said, we will be going back to Reconciliation Week after 1:30. But a great new book. It's a must read if you're interested in women and the changes that we all went through in the 1960s. That's next.
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0: I picked up a book this week and from page one, I was hooked. The Marriage Trap is the title. Victoria Perman is the author, and the story, a nostalgic look back to the 1960s in suburban Australia where the world was very different for women. Victoria Perman specialises in stories about ordinary women and their extraordinary stories, and this one is a beauty. Victoria, hello and congratulations.
5: Hi, Bridget. Thank you so much.
0: I just, from the first sentence, I have been completely hooked on this book. Just for our audience, tell us what it's about.
5: The Marriage Trap is a look back at the decade of the 1960s and how the lives of Australian women changed when the contraceptive pill arrived in Australia.
0: Yeah. But it's set with
5: a
0: beautiful...
5: Yeah.
0: It's set with a beautiful family. They've got a 20-year-old daughter. Who's, you know, yeah. wanting
5: Kathy.
0: To probably, yeah, and an 11-year-old. And it's all about the, you know, we were all just expected to get married. And that was, you know, that was meant you'd been successful in life.
5: Well, that's right. And I've told the story of the 60s through the eyes of three women in the one family. Olive, who's a mum, who's 60 at the outset. She has a 10-year-old, a change of life baby, as some might know her, and a 20-year-old daughter whose life is about to begin. She's going off to teacher's college. She's the first in the family to go off to tertiary education, and her future looks brighter than her mother's. And Olive grew up in a time through two world wars and options were limited. She had five children herself. So I really wanted to show that incrementally women's lives just slightly got better and better. But the freedom they saw when the pill was introduced was kind of shut down almost immediately.
0: Yeah.
5: Forces in our country.
0: I mean, I was born in 1964, so I obviously wasn't at that period of my life.
5: I'm a 1965 baby myself.
0: But it's just so interesting to remember. It's very nostalgic. It's to remember what our mothers went through, I suppose.
5: I love portraying those stories of, as you said, ordinary women, you know, who are affected by the things that decision makers, whether they're in, you know, politics or churches, make. But how those things filter down and affect the lives of everyday women. And even though the pill was approved for use in Australia in 1961, the second place in the world in only 10 months after the United States. That was decided by a committee of medical people. It wasn't about politics or religion. And so they decided it was efficacious and the side effects could be controlled and or explained. And so it arrived on the market. But there was a 27.5% luxury tax on the contraceptive pill.
0: Wow.
5: And it could only be prescribed
0: to married
5: women.
0: To married women. Oh.
5: That's right. For the purposes of family planning. So it was about, you know, spacing out your children. And then the other barrier was if you had a Catholic doctor, they didn't have to prescribe it to you on moral grounds.
0: Gosh.

0: And similarly, pharmacists of that faith didn't have to fill the scripts.
1: It's
0: and
1: hard
0: it couldn't
1: to.
0: be advertised. So I don't know how people found out about it themselves.
1: It's hard to believe. Victoria Perman is our guest. She's the author of The Marriage Trap. It really is. It's just a fantastic book. I've just thoroughly enjoyed it. I think it's important too, Victoria, because while it is obviously a novel, but it's all your stories are based on sort of real stories. I think it's good that it enlightens later generations about how it was.
0: You know, that's what I've heard. And that's what I aim to do in all my books, is to sort of cast that light backwards, really, to say we didn't get here without the struggles of others, you know, who stand on their shoulders. But so many readers have told me, and I've just done a tour through South Australia and Victoria, and I was up in Sydney, and many women have said to me, I wish my mother was alive because I now understand her more.
1: Well, it's interesting because I've got it. I'm very nearly finished. I didn't quite get there, but I'm nearly finished and I can't wait. Then I'm going to give it to my mum, who's 87, because this will be, and I think the nostalgia of it will be just beautiful for her. But I'm also going to give it to my daughter because I think it's really important that she knows about this.
0: Look, and I think so too, and that's what I've been saying to my readers, is make sure your daughters know the fight we had to get here, and that things can never be taken for granted. I mean, if we look around the world, reproductive rights are being wound back, and we can't rest on that history. We have to know it so we can defend it, I think.
1: Yeah, Victoria Perman is the author of The Marriage Trap. Robin has texted in to say, I am reading it now. Tell Victoria Perman I love her books and give her a big thank you.
0: Oh, Robin, if I could hug you down the phone, I would.
1: Yeah. Well, I couldn't agree with you more, Robin. It's unbelievable. But what is it, Victoria, that attracts you to stories about women? Because you've done, I mean, you've written, God, how many books? 21?
0: 21, yeah.
1: 21 books. What is it about women? Well, obviously you are one, but what is it about that, you know, the stories of women?
0: I consider myself from an ordinary background. I mean, I'm the child of migrants. I'm a first generation Australian. I grew up in a working class suburb. I went to a public school. You know, I became a journalist, you know, kind of against the odds, I guess. And I've done a whole lot of things in my life, but I've never forgotten where I come from and the women that I grew up with and was surrounded by. And they are ordinary women. I mean, I say that proudly. And I think we often forget that the decisions made on high affect all of us, you know. And I really always like to expose those women's lives because I think they're forgotten in history, really.
1: Mm. Yeah. Patty is on the line from Eltham. Patty, would you like to talk? Is it about the pill?
2: I'd like to say that in Australia, and for me, I went through, it was either 5 or 7 different sorts of pills because they didn't work for me. And they didn't work for other people, and they had to make them stronger for Australian people.
1: Is that right?
2: Yeah, that's right.
0: That's very true, Katie. When the first pill was introduced, there were side effects. It was very strong. And I'm not suggesting it was a magic pill for everybody, of course. Some women it gave terrible migraines to, for instance. But now there are more than 30 different varieties on the market and alternatives to the contraceptive pill, which is just brilliant.
2: You know, the contraceptive pill, it didn't work for me, and we had to keep trying other ones. You know, they didn't work. That's what I'm trying to say to you. Then I went to the Austin Hospital and had my tubes tied.
1: Oh, really, Patty? Gosh.
2: I had 2 children, and he wasn't helping with anything, and I had a Down's child, and she was going to school at 48 days old, we didn't own a house, we didn't own anything, and we had no money and all this sort of thing. It was just going on, you know?
1: Yeah.
2: So, you know, you had to do something. How could I have more and more children and not give him a good life? You know, other people do that. I didn't want to do that, having children wagging school and things like that you have to put up with and things, which my son did do, my oldest son. But you've got to understand, the pill did not work. You're saying that it was stronger in France. It was less strong in France. It was less stronger here. We had to make ours stronger.
1: Okay, Patty, that's really interesting.
0: I think Patty explains that thing about women should have a choice.
1: Yes. Yeah.
0: You know, whatever it takes to get to the place you want to be in the terms of the size of your family, whether you want children at all or whether you want 10, that should be a woman's choice.
1: It should be a
0: choice.
1: Personal choice. Yes. Well, Geraldine, you've got a story about this era. Tell us.
3: Well, my mum's now almost about to turn 80, but when she was a young mother with me,

0: She was also refused the pill from her Catholic doctor.
1: I've heard that so often.
0: Yeah, yeah. We're lucky we live in our country because we've got all these, you know, women's health and women's contraceptive choices. They're a health outcome. They're not necessarily a birth control outcome.
2: Mm.
0: You know, we're lucky we live in this country, aren't we?
2: We really are, Geraldine. You make a really good point. And to think your mum was refused, it's unbelievable. Victoria Perman is the author. The Marriage Trap is the book. It is a really great read. I do recommend it. I want to ask you, I read somewhere, Victoria, which made me laugh, that you are a shocking procrastinator. And I'm thinking, well, how in the hell have you written 21 books?
1: Oh, look, you know, Bridget, I think it's that journalist training where everything happens at the last minute. <You know? laughs> Well, that's my excuse anyway. But
2: that's 21 deadlines. That's hard if you're a procrastinator.
1: It's very true. Look, at the end of the day, I have to apply the Nora Roberts principle, who's prolific and I love her books. She says you've got to apply the bum glue and sit in the chair and type. and that's what I do.
2: I also read, because I'm fascinated, I just love your work, and I'm now going to read all your other books, but I heard you're a very dedicated op shopper and that you did a thing in 2025 where you didn't buy any new clothes. Is that true?
1: That's very true. I set myself a challenge. I used to work in a sort of corporate environment and I needed different clothes. And when I became a full-time writer, I thought, I've got more clothes than I can ever wear again. And so I looked around and thought, I don't need to contribute to this fast fashion cycle. So I went a whole year, except I had to buy one pair of shoes. I was interstate and I got a blister in my shoes.
2: Oh, that's fair enough. I'll let you.
1: And I had to buy sneakers.
2: I'll let you off.
1: It's really great.
2: Well, Victoria, it's a pleasure meeting you, and I thoroughly enjoyed The Marriage Trap. Now I know you've got another 20 books. I'm going to start doing the back catalogue. So congratulations.
1: Oh, thanks.
2: And thank you for bringing to light a really important time for women and bringing to light, you know, the struggles that women did go through. It was a joy to read. Thank you, Victoria.
1: Thank you, Bridget.
2: No, that was wonderful. Victoria Perman, and as I said, the book is The Marriage Trap. After the break, we're going to go back to Reconciliation Week and talk about racism. Has it got better? It's a really important question. And, of course, the joy of music. Chris is all over crooners today, your favourite crooner.
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2: Yes, and hello, it is 1:30. Welcome if you are just joining us from across Victoria. I think we better check the weather. It's grey and cloudy with drizzle easing here in Melbourne, a chilly 16. Apparently the sun is shining in Geelong, I found out a little bit earlier. It's going to be 15 tomorrow, 18 on Saturday with showers increasing. For the rest of Victoria, isolated light showers in the south, a cool day with light to moderate south to south westerly winds.
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2: And as we spoke earlier and had the beautiful choir in here, it is Reconciliation Week. And a really important question that has to be asked is, has anything improved when it comes to cultural awareness, or are we at the risk of going backwards? Racism experienced by First Nations Australians has risen from 39% to 54%. And apparently one in two First Nations workers still experience racial abuse at work. Auntie Munya Andrews and Carla Rogers are my guests. They're from Evolve Communities, an authority for Indigenous cultural awareness training. And a very big welcome to you both, Auntie Munya and Carla.
8: Yeah, good afternoon, Bridget. Lovely to be here.
2: Yeah, lovely to chat to you. Auntie Munya, I will start with you.
8: Yes.
2: I was shocked. I was really shocked by that figure that racism at work has gone up 39 to 54%. Why?
8: Yeah, it's quite disturbing, isn't it? I think there's a number of factors. We're influenced by actions overseas, international, but we found at Evolve that soon after, well, the the referendum on The Voice actually had a lot to do with it. And in fact, that incidence of racism increased following that referendum. And then now we see in recent times is this backlash against Welcome to Country ceremonies. We saw it with the Anzac Day ceremonies and so forth. So, and I think one of the other things for me is this accompanying disturbing narrative that, for instance, that a Welcome to Country is divisive. Well, it assumes that we've always been united in the first instance. And in fact, that's never happened between black and white in this country. We've been, as First Nations people, have been subject to different laws and treated differently. Things are improving, but we've never really been united in the first instance. So how can we now be divisive?
2: Auntie Monia, you as a First Nations person, you've experienced racism. It's very hard for me to understand how awful that must be. Can you try and put that into words?
8: It can be difficult if you've never experienced it. But I myself have been been abused in public. I've had people call me names, you know, lean out of their cars and say racial slurs aimed at me, things like that. I've found it difficult to find rent in place, even though I'm one of the most fastidious people you'll ever come across. I keep my place, just really clean and shiny, and I'd be your ideal tenant. Always pay on time my rent and things like that. Just judged because they perceive you to be a certain person in a certain way.
2: Thank you, Auntie Monia. Carla, I really want to ask you, you are not an Indigenous person, but you are really driven to, you know, to inspire other non-Indigenous Australians to become passionate. And how do you explain the racism in the workplace going up?
4: I think a lot of it, Bridget, comes back to everything pretty much comes back to a lack of understanding and also education. And so Auntie mentioned, for example, the, the booing around the Welcome to Country. And let's use that as an example. Booing or reacting to something like that is in itself is an act of racism. When we understand what it is. So what Auntie Monia and I focus on and what brought us together is what we share in common as humans and in common with everyone is we all have connection to place and nature and country and we all love country. And when people understand that Welcome to Country is not welcoming someone to Australia, it's welcoming you to the, 200-plus different countries across Australia. We have a specific example last week, someone that we work with who's a geriatrician. She heard our interview and then she had her clinical meeting and people were very negative about her doing an acknowledgement, and so she did one. But then she explained her understanding of country and what a welcome to country was, and someone in that room who had negative views responded and said, they were just shocked, and they said, haven't we been told this by the government? Why didn't I learn this at school?
2: Carla, I couldn't agree more with you, because I'm wondering, is it an education situation where people don't actually understand Welcome to Country?
4: Exactly, it is. And going back to your original question, is it why is this, racism increasing and so forth? I think it's because we're not focusing on what we share with each other. Mm. We're focusing on difference, misunderstanding. We see brilliant examples of young kids doing amazing acknowledgements and things like that. So it is changing. But not fast enough. And it's also not being taught the skills for us to have conversations with people that we disagree with.
2: Well, this is it. We are talking about Reconciliation Week, and I'm joined by Aboriginal Elder Auntie Munya Andrews and Carla Rogers. They both work with Evolve Community, working so hard to get reconciliation going. And, you know, it's disappointing. It's really disappointing to hear this one in two experience racial abuse. Mm. It's really disappointing. Auntie Munya, you never give up. You can't, can you?
8: No, you can't. You just got to keep going, because I believe firmly in reconciliation and in creating a better society for all of us to live in. I'm committed, and so you can't give up, you know?
2: Yeah.
8: Yeah.
2: Well, it is really lovely to speak to you both today, and let's hope when we speak this time next year we have some better figures to report. Auntie Munya Andrews and Carla Rogers from Evolve, thank you so much. Really appreciate your time today.
4: Cheers. Thanks,
2: Bridget.
4: Thank you.
2: Okay. It is, 22-2, and the joy of music is up next, and we are going to celebrate crooners, the cocktail kings and queens for the joy of music. I'd love you to have a think about your favourite lounge lizard. Here's a thought starter. Mel Torme, also known as the Velvet Fog because of his incredible voice. Here's Coming Home, Baby.

0: Oh, the Velvet Fog. Mel Torme with Coming Home, Baby. Our Velvet Fog, Chris Hollow, with the joy of music and your favourite crooners. 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

0: Oh, the joy of music. And we are inspired today by the fact that we've just found out we have an interview with the King of Romance.
1: Engelbert
0: Humperdinck, which is not easy to say. So Christopher Hollow, our own version, our Velvet Fog, decided today for the joy of music, we've got to talk crooners.
1: Yes, well, why not? Easy listening, crooning.
0: What is Okay, what is a crooner?
1: All right, a bossa nova, lounge lizard. Crooner is someone who basically, the music is gentle rhythms, velvet voices.
0: Gentle rhythms was yacht rock, from what I remember. It's different.
1: That's so last week.
0: Okay, sorry, we've moved on.
1: Yeah, yeah. Warm tones, conversational whisper, late night kind of serenade. And let's be honest, a timeless escape.
0: Oh, okay. Yes. All right. I love this topic because, Engelbert Humperdinck, I'm going to have to get that right before I interview. He is 90 and he's still crooning.
1: 91.
0: 91 and still crooning, Christopher. Okay, so can we play a bit of him? Would he be in your top three crooners?
1: He definitely would come in at number three. Thank you.
0: Oh, there's your little noise.
1: Well, Engelbert Humperdinck is the king of the crooners. Now, we're not talking about people who have been fashionable here. We are talking about people who have been in and out of fashion. And Engelbert kind of really sums this up. So in the mid-60s, mid to late 60s, there was him, there was Tom Jones, there was a lot of kind of...
0: Beatles?
1: No, the Beatles are not.
0: Well, they're not crooners. I'm just saying they were around.
1: Yeah. Well, they were definitely around. And, for instance, Engelbert made sure that the Beatles didn't go to number one in 1966, 67
0: yep.
1: because...

No, I'm not. And then I am the Velvet Fog, though. But so the Beatles, who had been number one for every single, had gone to number one for at least 3 years, didn't go to number one. Engelbert had. Please release me. Anyway, my favourite song from him is a thing called A Man and a Woman. When

0: I've worked out crooning makes you dance in a sort of swaying round sort of way. Tell us the crooner that makes you, what's a word for it that moves you? Give us a call, 1300 333 774. Hello, Eleanor.
1: Hello.
0: Who's your crooner?
1: Jimmy Little, from way back. But he's passed now.
0: Yep.
1: He did a cover of a lot of Australian songs. It's an album called Messenger, and I listen to it all the time. Oh. And he just had the velvet voice, if you want a velvet voice.
0: Oh, we want velvet, Eleanor. We are after velvet. So, Jimmy Little, have a listen, Eleanor.

0: Oh, yeah, Eleanor, that's Croon City.
1: Yeah. So Jimmy Little was probably the first Indigenous singing superstar. And, yeah, he had a couple of massive hits in the late 50s, early 60s.
0: Mm.
1: And then came back, as Eleanor's talking about, with a couple of albums of Australian, you know, 70s, 80s and 90s kind of hits. Or indie hits, but done in his style, which, yeah, amazing.
0: Oh, lovely, Eleanor. Thank you very much. Jimmy Little is Eleanor's crooner. Chris, before we get to your number two, can I put mine in?
1: Yes.
0: And I went to see him recently in concert, and oh, my gosh. And it is because he croons, not because he's gorgeous. This is Harry Connick Jr.

0: It had to be you.
1: Is he a modern day crooner?
2: Definitely a modern day crooner.
1: A modern day crooner. So like, crooners are still out and about.
2: Actually, one of the other phrases that goes with this music is finger popping.
1: What's finger popping mean?
2: Well, that means like we're listening to Harry Connick Jr. and how can you not go...
1: Got it. Yeah, finger popping. Yeah, that's a recipe for crooning. Yay, well done. Cindy, hello. That was... we're just being silly here. Cindy, who's the crooner that you love?
3: I love Dean Martin, but the original crooner, of course, was Bing Crosby.
1: Oh, yes.
2: Cindy.
3: Because he actually developed that mic technique.
2: The close mic technique that we're using right now.
3: Yeah, so... But yeah, Dean Martin, I think, is my favourite. He had the shtick, but he was actually a really decent person as well. So underneath the shtick.
1: Mm. What's your song you'd like?
3: Sha Sha Da Da Mo. I don't know. I think that was the one that they found on the thing.
1: Here it is, Cindy.
2: They found it on the thing.
1: They found it on the thing. Have a listen, Cindy. Go for it and do some finger popping.
3: Oh, yeah, doing the flicking of the hips.
1: I go in a sort of circle and sway, I've worked out to crooning.
3: Oh, yeah, sway is another good one.
1: Sway, yes, sway.
2: Very good song.
1: Cindy, thank you. Give us a call. We want to play your crooner, 1300-222-774.
2: I just like on the text line that Carol here has said, Booby Darren. As opposed to Bobby Darin. But, he was an incredible crooner. He had a great song called Beyond the Sea that really fits in with this. Okay, my number two is one of the records that I, found in the 90s. So a lot of these records are in op shops and stuff like that.
1: Yeah.
2: If you want to find these records, they are there. This is Julie London.
1: Glad we've got a... Because when I think of crooners, I was trying to think of women crooners.
2: Yeah, well, women, like, you basically got your... Eartha Kitt's, your Peggy Lee's, your Nina Simone's, your Shirley Bassey's, Ella Fitzgerald's, Norah Jones would be a more modern one. Anyway, Julie London has

0: Fantastic kind of smoky, sultry voice. It's very late night. And this is a perfect song for it. It's called Black Coffee.
1: I'm feeling mighty lonesome. Haven't slept a wink. I walk the floor and watch the door. And in between I drink black coffee. Love's a hand-me-down brew.
2: Oh, that's nice. Gosh, yes, that's nice. I love it. That's Julie London, Chris's number two crooner. Aaron, who is your crooner?
3: Michael Bublé. Oh. He brought back the research. I'm a neurodiverse caller, so you'll have to bear with me on my mental capacity.
2: No, go for it, Aaron. I love Michael Bublé as well.
3: He brought back a popularity of...
0: Finger popping.
3: Croonerism.
0: Yes.
2: He's a modern day crooner, isn't he? Yeah.
3: He does a lot of live stuff. And yep. I've got here, I'm listening to it now. It's Michael Bublé, and it's a song called Home, and it's live.
2: Oh, Aaron, let's have a listen.

0: I hate to say it again, Aaron, but I have met Michael Bublé in a hotel room. It was a very nice meeting for an interview.
1: Seriously?
0: I have. I had an interview.
1: Oh, my God, so jealous.
0: Aaron, all on my own, just me and the boobs. And honestly, he was the nicest man you could ever wish to meet. So there you go, Aaron. That's my little story of fame. Okay, we are now going to Chris. Another Chris, not Chris. Hello, Chris in Wantirna. Hi, Chris.
2: Hi, Bridge. I just think that one of the most beautiful voices is Johnny Mathis, and the 12th of Never particularly is my favourite for velvet voices.
3: Johnny Mathis was like an incredible voice from the mid-60s onwards. And, yeah, he's exactly what we're talking about, Chris, in that he would do incredible versions of popular songs, but do them in a way that was really beautiful.
0: Here we go. Let's have a listen, Chris.
2: Thank you.

0: Oh yeah, he's pretty smooth, Chris.
1: Very smooth.
0: He's very smooth, Johnny Mathis. That one was for Chris. What about Mark? Who's your crooning crooner?
2: It's got to be Old Blue Eyes for me.
0: Yes. Yep, Frank Sinatra.
2: Absolutely.
0: Is he the best? I wonder.
2: He's got to be.
0: Yeah.
1: Now, Mark, did you see him play any time that he came to Australia? He did come here.
2: No, I wasn't lucky enough.
1: Yeah, nope. He came here a number of times, famously in the 70s.
0: I saw him, Mark. I was so lucky. I saw him in the round with Sammy Davis Jr. and Liza Minnelli.
2: Oh, what a concert.
0: It was at the Tennis Centre, the old, whatever it's called now. It was a most extraordinary concert. Yeah.
2: My favourite of his is Fly Me to the Moon Let Me Play Among the Stars. That one.
0: You're a crooner, Mark.
2: Hey.
0: Among the stars. I want more of Mark.
2: Don't let it get out.
3: Let me see what spring's like on a Jupiter and Mars.
2: What a guy.
3: In other words, hold my hand. In other words,
0: oh, Mark, can you just give me a bit more, though? Because I really think you have got a crooning future. Come on.
2: All right.
0: Go.
2: My heart with long. I don't know the words, but.
0: If it makes you feel better, Mark, neither did Frank when he did his concert. I saw he had a teleprompter.
1: That's when you go into the shooby doo bops.
2: Yeah, scat it, baby, scat it. Yeah,
0: oh, Mark,
2: yeah.
0: Thank you. That was a beautiful suggestion. I think Mark's got a future, Chris. We're discovering talent on this show. Now, before we get to number one, we'll take a couple more calls on the crooning. Let us speak to Thomas. Hello, Thomas. Have you got a crooner in mind?
4: I do. It is Gene Pitney.
1: Fantastic. Gene Pitney, a singer-songwriter, wrote some incredible songs, but also could sing them too. Which one have you picked out, Thomas?
4: I guess one that my granddad really loved, and we used to sing it all as a family, was 24 Hours from Tulsa.
1: Yes, this is an amazing song. This is a Burt Bacharach song.
0: Oh, here we go, Thomas.
1: You know this one?

0: Oh, Thomas, do you feel sad when you hear that because it reminds you of your grandfather?
1: No, because I just can see him enjoying it so much, yeah, and that makes me happy.
0: It's really interesting because one of the boys here in the office, Tim Verrill, I told him about Engelbert Humperdinck. Yeah. He told me he used to sing and dance around his thing with his grandmother, and he didn't want to see the concert because it would make him cry. Thomas, thank you. Jean Pitney. Yeah. What about Gail? Hi, Gail.
2: Hi, Bridget. Hi, Chris. Yes, I've got a beautiful memory. 50 years ago, an early boyfriend was a bit of a crooner, and I played the piano, and I remember accompanying him singing For the Good Times, a Perry Como classic, and it was my mother's favourite. So that was just a beautiful memory. She just loved music. She was a singer herself, and he had a lovely voice, and it was a beautiful memory. And he was a great crooner as well.
3: Now, Gail, is this For the Good Times?
2: Yeah, Don't Look So Sad. Oh, I know Chris, it's over, yeah.
3: Yeah, so that originally written by Kris Kristofferson, and this is a perfect example of Kris Kristofferson had a voice, but it was pretty kind of
0: not croony.
3: It wasn't croony.
2: Yeah.
3: It was sketchy.
2: Yeah.
3: And so he wrote a bunch of songs, and people like Perry Como did incredible versions of them.
0: But Gail, we haven't got that song, but we've got a bit of Perry. Would that do it?
2: Absolutely. Okay. Thanks, Bridget.
0: Here's some Perry
3: well
0: Como.
3: Done, Gail.

0: Is Moon River the crooniest song of all time?
1: It might be. Well, the Audrey Hepburn version is not very croony, but
0: that one is, though.
1: The Perry Como. Will you be my huckleberry friend forever, Bridget?
0: You asking me? Your music knowledge astounds me, Chris Hollow. Okay, we need your number one before we take some more calls.
1: All right.
0: The number one crooner.
1: Coming in at number one. So I agree with Frank Sinatra. Frank Sinatra, as you pointed out before, an incredible voice, started off as a kind of like a teen kind of wonder in the 40s.
0: Became a good-looking teen wonder, too.
1: Really, yeah. He was young Blue Eyes at that time. And he was out front of the Tommy Dorsey orchestra, became a film star, did it all. Did the first concept albums, in the 50s where, you know, all the songs would be about heartbreak. And then in the 60s, did an amazing record, a bossa nova record with Antonio Carlos Jobim.
0: Ooh.
1: And he did, I think, my favourite version of The Girl from Ipanema.
0: Number one.

0: as each one she passes goes. When she walks,
1: is that an eye?
2: That is croony as. Could not be croonier if. Okay, yeah. Let's do one more before the news, and then, Chris, we will do a couple after the news. Hello, Diane. Who's your crooner?
3: Hi, Rod Stewart.
2: Oh, yes. I didn't think of him as a crooner.
1: Well, this is interesting.
3: He has a fantastic American songbook album. Fantastic.
2: Here we go, Diane.
4: Oh, yeah. Thinking of you. Some others I've seen.
1: Yeah.
2: Great song.
1: Your finger popping.
2: Hey, Diane, I'm so interested in Rod Stewart. I've never picked him as a crooner. Diane, thank you for putting him up. Chris, we're getting to the news. We are going to take more, so your crooners.
1: Let's drop the news.
2: After the 2 o'clock, I wish we could, 2 o'clock news, 1300-222-774. We're also going to go back to horror movies, the movie, the scariest one you've ever seen. But, Christopher, thank you for bringing crooning to us. And just a reminder, we're lucky. We've got Engelbert
1: Humperdinck.
2: Him next week.

0: Everything Melbourne.
1: This gentleman coming towards us said, "Ladies, I'd like to buy you a cup of coffee in memory of my mum." And he gave me a $10 note and just kept walking.
0: 774 ABC Melbourne.
2: Good afternoon, Nicholas Hines with ABC News. The Federal Attorney General says the Commonwealth will take on one of the world's largest chemical manufacturers as it seeks $2 billion in damages from so-called forever chemicals. The federal government is suing 3M, alleging the company withheld its own environmental laboratory testing that showed there were significant adverse environmental effects associated with firefighting foam used at defence sites for decades. It's seeking to recover costs from investigating, managing and remediating contamination. Michelle Rowland says the government is fighting for the long-term interests of Australians.
3: This is the largest legal claim ever brought by the Commonwealth. Our position is that 3M withheld a range of information and misrepresented the effects of this substance.
2: Federal police say investigations are continuing into women with links to the Islamic State group following the laying of terrorism charges against a 34-year-old Melbourne woman who returned from a Syrian detention camp last year. The AFP has confirmed the woman was arrested this morning and will face court today on charges of entering or remaining in declared areas and being a member of a terrorist organisation. It'll be alleged the woman travelled to Syria to join ISIS in 2013 or 2014. AFP Deputy Commissioner of National Security Investigations Hilda Sirik says police are still investigating the woman she returned with and others in the cohort.
4: These are highly complex matters. As I said earlier, these matters relate to evidence, admissible evidence, challenging in conflict zones, and we need to be able to take the time and effort to make sure that the evidence is admissible and to a legal standard.
2: The Palestine Red Crescent and hospital sources say an Israeli airstrike on a home in Gaza City has killed seven people, including two young girls. An Israeli warplane is reported to have fired two missiles at the house in the city centre. The Israeli military says it's struck two senior Hamas militants in northern Gaza. Back home, a drop in the number of stabbing incidents in Victoria over the past 12 months is being chalked up as progress by the government in the year since it banned the sale of machetes. The opposition says people don't feel any safer, as Andy Yu reports.
5: Police records from the last 12 months to April show an 11% decline in stabbings in Victoria. 17,000 knives were seized in 2025, thousands more weapons collected in machete bins. Government Minister Lily D'Ambrosio says the machete crackdown, along with justice reforms, contributed to the drop in stabbings.
6: Things are starting to turn around.
5: Police also revealed stabbings by children have risen 50%. Shadow Police Minister Brad Batten says there's more to do.
7: We get 3,000 more police on the beat here in Victoria, open police stations.
5: Just last night, a 16-year-old boy was hospitalised after a knife fight at High Point Shopping Centre.
2: Consumer advocates say the federal government's decision to delay implementing scam laws will cost Australians billions of dollars. Although the laws were passed in Parliament in February last year, the government has announced the scam prevention framework won't be up and running until next March. Consumer Action Law Centre CEO Steph Tonkins says it will cause unacceptable harm to hundreds of thousands of Australians who fall victim to financial crime in the coming months.
8: It's just entirely unacceptable. It's in the billions of dollars. We need much more commitment and motivation of this government, of industry, to do better.
2: Essendon's interim AFL coach Dean Solomon admits it's been a whirlwind few days following the sacking of Brad Scott. Scott was let go on Tuesday, having led the Bombers to just one win in their past 24 games. Solomon will serve in the role for the remainder of the 2026 season. The former Essendon Premiership player says he's not putting any thought towards his future beyond that.
9: Just with what the responsibility I've got right now, the workload, my heart is with these players and these staff members. If I'm thinking about something else that's about me, potentially about me, it's just the wrong thing to be doing. And I just won't entertain that.
2: Third seed Novak Djokovic has qualified for the third round of the French Open tennis tournament after beating local hope Valentin Raillet in four sets. Djokovic has had nearly as many double faults as aces in the 6-3, 6-2, 6-7, 6-3 victory. Second seed Alexander Zverev was more comfortable in a straight sets win over Tomas Mihac. Jakub Menchik collapsed on the floor for several minutes in extreme heat after a tough five-set victory over Argentina's Mariano Navona. And to the weather across Victoria, some isolated light showers in the south of the state this afternoon. Similar weather tomorrow, a cool day across the state with areas of morning fog and some isolated light showers about the south, becoming more frequent in the far southwest in the evening. Cloudy in Melbourne this afternoon and partly cloudy tomorrow. Right now in the city, it's 15 degrees.
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14: Afternoons with Bridget Duclos.
15: Yes, and it is 2:05, a big hour coming up. We're going back to the scariest film you've ever seen, horror movies, because Obsession is out and people are walking out halfway through it. It's so terrifying. Dave O'Neill will look back at the movies that scared us the most. We'll also do our footy tips with a lingy and, of course, the Afternoon Delight quiz. What have you learnt from afternoons this week?
16: Afternoon delight.
15: But we've been loving crooning. We've been loving talking about crooners because it is just such a, oh, I just love the old crooners, don't you? So many calls. Let's go to Judy in Maroop. Now, Judy, who was your crooning love?
17: Nat King Cole, because he was my parents' favourite. And we didn't have carpet in our lounge room and they would put on his records and dance in our lounge room. And that's my childhood memories, and I just fell in love with Nat King Cole and wanted to marry him.
15: Oh, you didn't get to?
17: No.
15: Oh.
17: And when Mum was in her final week after she had a

0: throat, we put on his music and she started humming.
1: Oh, Judy. Oh, yeah. Judy, that is a beautiful...
0: She was a beautiful... Yeah, and she was a beautiful singer and she was in all the local productions.
1: Oh, really? Oh.
0: But, yeah, that sort of cinched it for me when, you know, people say it's the last sense that goes is your hearing.
1: Yeah, and that would have been... Oh, that is a beautiful story, Judy. Thank you for sharing it. Let's have a little listen to Nat King Cole and Unforgettable.

0: time.
1: Oh, Judy, I hope that brings you really happy memories of your mum.
2: Yeah, it does. And Dad.
1: And Dad, yeah. Oh, I think that's what's so lovely about the joy of music. It does bring back so many beautiful memories. Thank you very much, Judy. Max, hello. Who's the crooner you loved? Hi, Max.
3: How are you, Bridget? The crooner I loved is Al Bowley.
1: Oh, I don't know Al Bowley. What was Al's work?
3: Ah, see. Al's work was a lot of crooning back in the early days. He was born in the 1890s, but he did a lot of his big band stuff with the big band crooners. But, yeah, his voice is absolutely amazing, and it's something that I use a lot on my radio program.
1: So oh, where's your radio program, Max?
3: So I do Dalesford, local radio in Dalesford, and also a program out of Bendigo every week.
1: Oh, good on you, Max. Should I look at you as competition?
3: Oh, definitely.
1: Max, good on you. It's lovely to talk to another radio person. Here's Al.

0: putting on my top hat, tying up my
1: white. Oh, I'm loving Al. That is Al Bowley. Max, our Dalesford radio man. That's his favourite. Thank you, Max. Lovely to talk to you. And Rob, who is it for you?
2: Hello.
1: Who's yours?
2: Well, I feel that most, even the wild boys of rock and roll eventually get around to it, but Elvis knocked out a pretty good crooning tune as well.
1: Actually, he so did. Why have we not talked about Elvis, Rob? What's the song?
2: Yeah. Blueberry Hill or In the Ghetto.
1: Okay, I think we've got Blueberry Hill for you. Have a listen, okay. Rob. Thank you.
2: Awesome, thanks.
1: Here's Elvis. He was a crooner, definitely. And old Blueberry Hill, here it is. Oh, this is In the Ghetto. This is a croon.

0: stone.
1: God, I love Elvis.
0: And his mama cried.
1: No, that one is for you, Rob. And to sum up the joy of music, a beautiful text from Samantha. Oh, the joy of music always moves me in so many ways. Today, I'm crying, remembering all those beautiful crooners that my dad used to play. Thank you for the segment. Samantha, it's our absolute pleasure. It makes us feel like that every day as well. That's why we do the joy of music. Dave O'Neill has brought up a crooner I hadn't thought of. We'll tell you who that is next. Then we're going to look back at those horror movies that terrified you. Here's Skyhooks.

0: horror movie Skyhooks, and that is what we're talking about in Nostalgia with Dave O'Neill, after people fleeing from the cinemas because Obsession, the new horror film, is just so terrifying. Hey, what was the one you that scared you the most? 1300 222 774.
1: A young man vanishes and something about it doesn't sit right.
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0: Barbara Streisand, was she a crooner? She's a crooner. Dave O'Neill, welcome. We are talking about our favourite crooners because guess what? I've got Engelbert Humperdinck next week. I'm going to learn how to say his name.
1: And no one's mentioned Dennis Walter. I played off my phone. What a legend.
0: What, here he is.
1: Him doing Nick Cave. Here we go. Oh, there he goes.
0: Actually, it's a great version. Dennis Walter's wonderful, and we don't have him in our system probably because he worked for
1: opposition
0: the
1: station.
0: Opposition for a while. Okay, well, that's your crew. Hey,
1: I did a gig with him once for...
0: gorgeous, Dennis.
1: Yeah, he's a lovely guy, and we did a gig for... they were pokey players, but they were the high rollers. Pokies have high rollers.
0: Yeah, I know, yeah.
1: And they were all... Two of them were peanut farmers from Queensland. They didn't know each other.
0: Oh.
1: And so they all get them together, and they had a Christmas in July celebration with me and Dennis Walter for them.
0: Do you remember when Dennis Walter... Oh, no, it wasn't Dennis Walter. It was Jamie Redfern. One of them was sent over to meet Liberace. No, that was Jamie Redfern,
1: yes,
0: wasn't it? But Dennis was a big star, no doubt about it.
1: Oh, yeah, absolutely.
0: Now,
1: and
0: Dave,
1: Mark
0: Holden. Before we get to Terror, any gigs coming up for you?
1: Oh, yeah, so I'm doing an encore performance of my comedy festival show... July the 11th at Spleen Bar. So you can go on my Facebook page and see the post there. And,
0: yeah,
1: get some tickets. If you didn't see me, well, there's another chance to see this show.
0: Don't call me Boomer.
1: Don't call me Boomer.
0: Yeah, final days. Don't miss out. But, now, Dave, I don't know. Have you seen this film, Obsession?
1: No, but there is a bit of a horror upswing at the moment because on Apple TV, we've been watching in our house Widow's Bay.
0: Oh, yeah, that's
1: which is
0: scary.
1: Great. Oh, yeah, it's a scary. It's a horror comedy.
0: And I'll tell you
1: thriller.
0: What else is coming is the new Cape Fear, which is one of the most terrifying things I've ever seen.
1: Yeah, well, because, I reckon they're horrific, those ones that involve real people.
0: Yes. So, I don't like The Devil.
1: Oh.
0: I find, remember those Damien Omen films?
1: Oh, yeah, the Omen was scary.
0: They were terrifying.
1: Well, you know what we did in Form 1 in 1977? We got the train into the city, me and my brother Glenn. We picked up Bradley, our cousin, in Box Hill on the way.
0: I love the detail of your story.
1: Out the carriage. Bradley Crowe.
0: Bradley.
1: And there were girls with us. There was Jane Duffy.
0: Jane Duffy.
1: She's now an optometrist and a lawyer.
0: You're like my mum. She remembers every name from her past.

0: from his baby.
1: Oh.
0: Which is the most scary movie.
1: Was
0: we
1: that
0: were like
1: baby
0: 12.
1: Cursed? Was it? Or was
0: yeah,
1: Rosemary?
0: The baby, like, but I can't remember what. But then I looked it up. It came out in the 60s. I don't know why in the 70s we went to. It must have been a resurgence.
1: Must have been a resurgence. Rosemary's Baby.
0: It was so scary, Rosemary's Baby. I think the baby was evil.
1: Oh, I think the baby was evil. actually, do you know. The scare. Well, mine's the Amityville Horror and The Exorcist, which we've
0: mentioned.
1: The
0: Amityville Horror was really scary.
1: It was absolutely
0: with the red
1: terrifying.
0: Room. Remember the red room?
1: The red room. Oh. The red room. Were you one of those? Because I found that my kids went through a stage where they just loved horror, and they'd all go around to a whole group of them and watch horror after horror.
0: My son's been watching Widow's Bay. He really likes that.
1: Yeah.
0: So he might get into horror, but I just remember going around to someone's house, 18 or 19, and we watched Evil Dead, which is just. And what was the one where? The girl gets a phone call.
1: In the house.
0: And they're ringing from inside
1: when
0: the house.
1: When a stranger
0: calls. Have you checked the children?
1: That is probably the most terrifying thing I've ever seen, because I think I was babysitting around the time as well.
0: Have you checked the children?
1: I love this. Let's look back at the films that scared you the most. Jenny joins us in Fitzroy. Hello, Jen.
2: Hi, Bridget and Dave.
0: Hi.
2: Arachnophobia.
0: Oh, yeah, with the spiders.
2: I was so scared. I was at the cinema and I got off my chair and sat in front of it on the floor between it and the seat in front of me for most of the film. And my brother said, "You have to leave. This is ridiculous."
0: And ironically, probably more spiders on the floor than your seat. But anyway.
1: But Jenny, do you remember, I don't know how old you are, but do you remember the Gilligan's Island episode with the giant spider?
0: Oh, God.
2: Yes.
1: It was the fakest looking spider you've ever seen, but I found that a bit hard to watch as well.
0: Gilligan's Island, still the greatest show.
1: Greatest ever. Jenny, Arachnophobia, thank you very much. We are talking about the movies that's just, terrified you. The first one. Libby, hello.
3: G'day, Bridge. G'day, Dave. I was terrified of arachnophobia too. I'm not even scared of spiders, but that was just awful. But I was ringing up because I remember probably in the 80s taking a group of school kids to see Gremlins, and I was sitting next to this little boy who was, he'd been in Australia about 3 minutes probably from a refugee camp. I can't remember if he was Vietnamese or Cambodian. And he was asking all these really, really weird questions. I thought there was something seriously wrong with him. But then I realised he thought the gremlins were real.
1: Oh, no.
3: But he was absolutely beside himself, terrified.
1: Oh, no. Were you?
3: Not at all. No. I thought it was hilarious. But this, I just couldn't work out what's wrong with this kid. Like,

0: Noise of the Blair Witch Project.
1: Yeah, that was scary.
0: Well, I'd heard everything about it, so went in really. I had to have a stiff drink before I went. But when I got there, I wasn't that scared.
1: Well, that started a whole thing of movies that were just sort of handmade.
0: Yeah, like Saw.
1: Saw made by two Melbourne guys.
0: Yeah,
1: so, yeah, they've done very well.
0: All right, the horror film, the one that really terrified you, Paul. Hello.
2: Yeah, hi there. How you going?
0: We're good.
2: That's good. Look, I'm not really into horror films at all, but in my younger days, I remember going to see Carrie.
0: Carrie,
1: scary.
2: Now, I don't remember much of the movie, but I do remember the final scene in the yard where the house was burnt down, and the hand coming out of the ground and grabbing the ankle.
1: Yes.
2: And that stayed with me forever.
0: Yeah.
2: And you know, I'm not into horror movies, but that's just I'll never forget that one scene.
1: Mm. Yeah.
0: And that's all it takes, Paul, one scene to just...
1: It's like It with the clown in the drain. You know, when you see the clown in the drain.
2: Oh. You sort of think the movie's over. Like, you're ready to get up and bang.
0: Yeah, I couldn't agree more, Paul. And actually, do you know what's funny? Someone has mentioned, and they've said, Dave, they think you'll remember this one. I know I do. This is the most terrifying thing I've ever seen. This is from Liz. The Trilogy of Terror.
1: Yes, with the little
0: Karen
1: doll.
0: Karen Black.
1: Yes, that used to come on late at night on TV.
0: Yes.
1: And there were three little short films or stories, and one had a doll that came alive. We used to love the Trilogy of Terror.
0: Oh, I hated it. That killed me.
1: Oh, yes.
0: Penny, hello.
3: Oh, hi.
0: What's the one that terrified you?
3: Mine is from the 70s, The Devil Rides Out. I was a midwifery student and I went with three friends to the cinema, and we got home at midnight and we were sitting discussing it, and all of a sudden the door creaked open slowly and we were just petrified. It was from the Dennis Wheatley books about devil worship.
0: God. No, devils, I don't like
3: scary
0: them.
3: Scary books, and the film was really terrifying.
0: Oh, gosh,
3: it was
0: Penny.
3: More your imagination than, you know, what they show.
0: Well, that's often worse, isn't it? It's what you don't see, I think. Yeah. Thank you.
3: I recommend people read the books, Dennis Wheatley books.
1: Oh, yeah. Okay.
0: Good on you, Penny. Thank you for that. Mark, hello, Mark.
4: G'day, how you going?
0: Good. Tell you, what was yours?
4: The Blob with Steve McQueen.
1: Oh, The Blob.
4: This is going back a while now.
1: Yeah. Now, what was The Blob?
4: Oh, The Blob was just this, this alien material.
1: That's right.
4: The first guy who found it, he poked it with a stick to see what it was. He was holding it up and it fell.

0: Freddy Krueger.
1: Chucky ruined her for life.
0: Yeah, Chucky, Freddy Krueger, all those
1: ones. Oh, is that the Nightmare on Elm Street?
0: Yeah, the striped jumper. Yeah.
1: Oh, Freddy Krueger, he was absolutely terrified.
0: Yeah.
1: And
0: I know what you did last summer.
1: I know what you did last summer. Yeah, that was really scary too. Look, there are so many. I love these. Tell us the scariest movie ever. The Shining.
0: Yeah, see, that those old school ones, The Shining, real scary.
1: And do you know one I've forgotten to mention? Matthew's just reminded me. And I played celebrity poker with him, with the actor, and I could barely look at him because I was so scared. Wolf Creek.
0: Oh, yeah.
1: With John Jarrett.
0: Yeah. Again, that's one featuring, just a crazy, a person.
1: But that could happen. That put me off going around Australia, Dave. No. Imagine if you're going around Australia and you end up in John Jarrett's house.
0: John Jarrett.
1: And he was married to Noni at the time.
0: He was.

0: 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Bridget Duclos with you. That was Jessica Malboy and Gotcha. A really, really big week of footy with all the tributes to the wonderful Neil Danaher. 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
1: and I'm going to do it my way. 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
0: And as the siren sounds, we welcome Cameron Ling, AFL legend, ABC sports commentator. Lingy, to quote Eddie Maguire, what a big week it's been in footy.
5: Yeah, good afternoon to you, Bridget. It has been, and it started off on a very, very sad note, but also an opportunity to celebrate one of the truly great people in footy, but also in more than football, in Neil Danaher. And the tributes have been flowing, and quite rightly so, I hope. He appreciated in life how much everybody respected and loved him. He's an amazing person.
0: Yeah, so a couple of things. We're going to have a minute silence before each game, which will be just so powerful, I think. But the statue, I think it's a wonderful idea. What do you think, Lee?
5: I don't know. If the rules around the statues of the MCG are related to sport and only sport, yeah, okay, I get that. But I think what he brought to the MCG in the sporting environment was something that was so massive.
0: Yeah.
5: I'd love to see it. I don't know if the rules don't allow it. I'm not sure. But for somebody like him, I'm always going to vote for celebrating a person like Neil.
0: Yes.
5: Every chance we get.
0: I could not agree with you more. I think it's a wonderful idea. Feeling for Brad Scott, I always feel for anybody who gets sacked. And you obviously being close to his twin brother, Chris Scott. It's a tough week.
5: Tough week. And even hearing him speak about the fact that he knew he was under pressure, but that he was a bit blindsided by the call actually being made. It's awful. You're seeing Michael Vosko, who's one of the great players and leaders, and now Brad Scott, who's a quality person. It's a brutal game. And the loss against Richmond, when they were expected to beat Richmond Dreamtime at the G, obviously put him under more pressure. But now, who knows? For it without.

0: Watson, and they're starting all over again. Will it be James Heard, Bridge?
1: Yeah, I reckon it will. I don't barrack for Essendon, and I don't know how I feel about it, but gee, I don't know. What do you think? You're the expert.
0: I get the certain Essendon crowd, the pull for James Heard. I get that. But if you're wanting to take a team that hasn't won a final in, I don't know what the number is, but 20 years, 20 plus years, and or Carlton, I would be doing everything I possibly can to get John Longmire's signature. He's the one that the Bombers need.
1: But he didn't get premierships. Well, he got one, but is that a factor?
0: No, well, it shouldn't be. He's taken a team to 5 grand finals in his time. Essendon would give anything to have played in 5 grand finals.
1: But you've got to win them, don't you, Lingy?
0: Well, only because we say that there's only one successful coach each year and the other 17 are complete and utter failures, which is the wrong way of looking at it.
1: Mm.
0: John Longmire consistently put his team in finals and put them in grand finals and also won one of them.
1: Mm.
0: I would say he's an outstanding coach.
1: Oh, I love him. I think he's wonderful. I just, interesting. Oh, gosh, it's going to be a very interesting result. Lingy, just very quickly, before we get to the tips, we're entering bye week. So what are you feeling? Who can win the grand final? And who do you reckon is looking like the best player we have seen?
0: Okay, yeah, a bit of a temperature check, Bridge.
1: Yep.
0: I'd say those teams who can win it right now as we stand, probably a group of Fremantle, Sydney, Brisbane, Geelong, are probably the four who are clear at the moment. I don't think I'm leaving anyone out there. Sorry if I am.
1: Melbourne?
0: I don't think they can win the whole thing. I love watching them play. The season has been outstanding. I just don't think they can win the flag.
1: Mm-hmm.
0: They could do some damage in finals, but not ultimate.
1: Yeah.
0: Hawthorn's probably the other one who maybe is a sneaky little chance. Best player in the competition. Now, this is more of an argument because, you know, Nick Dacos is still there. Marcus Bontempelli's still there. I've got a little soft spot for Max Holmes and his form at the moment, how dynamic he is in the middle of the ground. I still think the title belt holder is still Marcus Bontempelli.
1: Oh, no, but we hear that every year. I really want him to win a Brownlow.
0: Yeah, so do I. Isaac Heaney's trying to rip that belt off him as well. He's another one. But until somebody takes that title, I still think it's the Bond.
1: I want to see it. All right, Lingy. Well, it is a big round. As you say, it's a bye round. And tonight's game, St Kilda and Hawthorn, I'm a St Kilda supporter, but I reckon they've got to win this to show, because otherwise I think isn't the stats will be back to where they were last year if they don't.
0: Yeah, they kind of need a little scalp. And I just mentioned Hawthorn in the breath of maybe sneaky chance of winning the premiership. If the Saints could knock off a Hawthorn-type team, then I think we start thinking about them in a different light. Unfortunately, Bridge, I'd tip the Hawks in this one.
1: Yeah.
0: I think they've just got the edge there. But if Ross has got the guys going in the right direction, this is a danger game. So the Saints might grab it, but I am still going with the safer one, tipping the Hawks.
1: Well, Hawks have got back a couple of players too, so that's going to help them, which is annoying. Don't you think? It's very annoying.
0: Always, Bridge, you know that. All your listeners know that. I say nice things about Hawthorn through gritted teeth.
1: No, you hate Hawthorn, let's be honest. All right, now tomorrow night's going to be really interesting because Carlton are on a bit of a roll, which I find irritating. They're playing. Do you find that irritating? Because I just can't help but think of poor old Vossie at home going, what the hell?
0: Yeah, why couldn't we get these wins a couple of weeks ago?
1: Yeah.
0: Might have saved my job. Yeah, and they're playing solid football.
1: Different football?
0: A little bit, but not really. I was on record as saying I thought they were playing okay leading up to his sacking, just not quite winning. I reckon they would have won these last two games even if Fossey was coach.
1: Oh, really? Okay.
0: Yeah. I think the Cats should win. But given Carlton are feeling themselves a bit at the moment, pretty happy with life, it's a danger one. But the Cats are coming off beating Collingwood, Brisbane and Sydney, so they are in really good form.
1: Do you know what I had a thought? What do you think of this, Vossy? My great football mind. So James Heard doesn't go to Essendon, but if he is a good coach, could he go to Carlton?
0: There we go, Bridge. I like it.
1: Who's thinking outside the square?
0: Rather than just seeing you getting the

0: job because you want the old Essendon boy back. Prove yourself as a great coach with the one of the enemies. Maybe. Gee, Kevin Sheedy would have a bit to say about that.
1: But who's to say he couldn't do that? Because then we'll know if he's a good coach or not. We didn't really ever get to find out, did we?
0: No, we didn't really, given the complete mess that went on at the time, which he was responsible for a big chunk of it. We know that. But, yeah, he could. I just don't think another club's necessarily got enough big, strong voices in the background demanding that he be the coach, whereas Essendon do have that.
1: Yeah, that is true. Oh, we'll just have a think about it, Lingy.
0: No, I like it, Bridge. I love the idea.
1: No, thank you for respecting my football brain. On Saturday, we have Sydney and Richmond.
0: I think Sydney should win that one comfortably. They will be disappointed with the way they played last week against the Cats, and they'll bounce back and beat a team they should comfortably beat.
1: Okay. Brisbane in a bit of trouble. They're coming up against Freo on top of the... Brisbane 8th or something.
0: Wasn't that... Weird last week. Was it 14 goals in the quarter for the Giants?
1: Who've been ordinary up until now.
0: Yeah. So Chris Fagan no doubt would have hit his players, his great players, the two-time premiership players, with some home truths during the week. And maybe it's the rocket they need to get their season going a little bit. Freo probably due for a loss. So I'm going to tip the response by the Lions. To knock off Dockers.
1: Is there anything in they've won two, they've lost? I mean, I don't know. Lots of people do, a three-peat. Is there anything in that, or are they just, what's going on there, do you think?
0: No, I think once you're a premiership team, there is something in the mid-season lull motivation. A random home and away game in round 10 is never going to match the highs of the prelim final or the grand final you play, and just finding that... that reason to be at your best is not there as much. But the good teams, the great teams, fight their way through that little patch and come out the other side okay. I'm going to still back Brisbane to be fine eventually. This might, as I said, this might just be the little wake-up call they need. You can't just turn up to a game and play and expect to win. You've still got to do the right thing.
1: Jenny on the text says, we do know what James Hurd is like as a coach. Appalling. Okay. Thank you, Jenny. The Bulldogs, Collingwood. Oh, I loved watching the Bulldogs last week. That was a great match against Melbourne.
0: Yes, absolutely. I think I want to tip the Pies here, though. Bulldogs injuries and all that still swirling around worry me a little bit. So I'll give the Pies the nod just.
1: But what about Collingwood's injuries? They've got Darcy Moore out. They've got Jamie Elliott out.
0: True. Yeah, no, that's fair. I don't know. I'm leaning a bit Collingwood at the moment.
1: Okay, all right. Maybe they're inspired by Pendles. On Sunday, I like this game, Melbourne GWS.
0: Yeah, well, now that the Giants have found that form, if they can play that sort of electric footy versus the way Melbourne

0: They were awful. So that's fresh in my mind. So I'm going to tip West Coast just based on that. They were, I know they had some injuries, but geez, they were bad.
1: Okay. Susan on the text says Jenny's assessment of Herd was right. And this one from Jen to you. Excuse me, Mr. Cameron Ling. The Blues have beaten the Cats in the last two encounters. So you didn't mention that one, did you, Lingy?
0: No, I did not. I've tried to wipe those from my memory.
1: You're hilarious. You are so one-eyed, which I love about you. But why didn't you bring that up, please? It's important history.
0: Because I've completely wiped it from my memory. No, but as you know, I'm going to tip the Cats regardless, Bridge.
1: All right.
0: Every time.
1: Now, Lingy, before you go, you've

0: If you ask them, all three of them, reality might be slightly different. I'll put it this way, Bridge. They all love their sport and their footy, and they love the Cats. And they love running around with their mates at the moment.
1: Yeah, good. That's all that matters. That's all that matters. But yes. I'd love to see it. Have you got a redhead, by any chance?
0: Two redheads.
1: Oh, you're lucky.
0: One sort of blondie brown. He got his mum's hair.
1: All right. Well, I'm looking forward to seeing another little Lingy one day. Cameron Ling, thank you so much. We love chatting to you on a Thursday about all things footy.
0: Thanks, Bridge. You're the best.
1: Have a lovely weekend. And just a note on the footy. Yeah, there will be, before every game, a 1 minute of silence for Neil Danaher. And remember to go out and buy a beanie for MND. Oh, now it is the time of the day. It's 13 to 3, which means that Brian Nankervis is on his way in. And it is time for the Afternoon Delight quiz. There it is. This is where we want to know what you've learnt from afternoons. So I'm going to give you question number one. All you've got to do is ring 1300 222 774. Wonderful prize, the double pass to the opening gala of the St Kilda Film Festival. Here is question one. The results of the Great Aussie Bird Count were released this week. Which was the most popular bird? Listen to its song. That's question one. Afternoon Delight. Give us a call now, 1300 222 774.

Oh, that's Cheryl Lynn. She's got to be real. And it's a real song. Here on ABC, Brian Nankervis is in next. But we are about to play the Afternoon Delight quiz. But before that, I think I've mentioned we are doing a Joy of Music live show here at the ABC here at South Bank. It will be on June the 4th. So if you would like to have a chance to come and join us, because we would love that. We've got a lot of our regulars coming down, lots of music. It'll be fabulous. Give us a text now. Just text us the word J-O-Y on 0437 774 774 J-O-Y if you'd like to be part of the Joy of Music live show. But here is question one. It is time to ring for afternoon.

0: Noon Delight. St Kilda Film Festival tickets to the opening night gala. Question one. Sean Dooley was in. He gave us the results of the great Aussie bird count. What was the most popular bird? Ring us now, 1300 222 774.
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0: Yep, it is time for the quiz, 1300 222 774. But first, a very big welcome to you, Brian Nankervis.
3: Thank you very much, Bridget. How are you?
0: You've got an exciting week.
3: Yes, it's an exciting week, but tomorrow Jacinta Parsons and I are kicking off what we hope will be a regular, a segment, I suppose. We're calling it the Friday Review Front Row.
0: I love it.
3: We have a small hand-picked audience. I think there's about 30 people tomorrow are going to be in the back studio, and Vicar and Linda Bull are performing with
0: the
3: band.
0: Fabulous.
3: Four-piece band. Yeah. They're about to go out on tour. They've got a brand new album, but they are doing 1 hour with us.
0: They just get better and better, Vicar and Linda, don't they?
3: They sure
0: do. They're like good wine.
3: You know what? And about maybe 4 years ago, their manager very astutely said, okay, that's it, enough for singing behind people.
0: Yep.
3: Paul Kelly.
0: Yes, exactly.
3: Terrific. But how about you gals get out there on your own?
0: On your own.
3: And it's really worked.
0: It has indeed,
3: it's really
0: Brian. That'll be
3: off.
0: Well, don't miss the Friday Review at 12:30 tomorrow. Now we've got to play Afternoon Delight, and we are joined by Donna. Hello, Donna.
6: Hello, Bridge.
0: Brian's got
3: Hello,
0: the questions.
3: Hello, Donna.
6: Hello, Brian.
3: How are you?
6: Good, good. Thank you.
3: Feeling confident?
6: Well, for question one, I am.
3: Okay. All right. Well, let me put the question out there. The results of the Great Aussie Bird Count were released last week. What was the most popular bird?
6: The magpie.
3: Yes.
0: Nice, Donna. Very well done.
3: Was that the warble that we heard in the background?
0: It's a good
3: Excellent.
0: Word, warble.
3: Yes. All right. That was the first one. Good work, Donna. Question number two. We celebrated a big birthday for one of Bridget's favourites of all time. She sang Leather and Lace. She sang Landslide. I'm not going to give you the third one because you should know. Who is it?
6: I don't know.
3: Oh, well, what about I give you the third one? She sang Stop Dragging My Heart Around with her good pal Tom Petty.
6: Oh.
3: But she's
0: Yes. Well done, Donna.
3: Celebrated.
6: Okay, thank you.
0: 78.
3: Of course. 78.
0: Can you believe that? I can't.
3: All righty. Donna, undefeated so far. We've been talking about scary movies throughout the show. Which film that has just come out inspired the chat? People apparently all around the world have been walking out. Is it A, Possession, B, Obsession, C, Fresh in Hessian Session?
6: Obsession?
0: Hey, well
3: is that
0: done.
3: Right?
0: Yeah.
3: It is.
0: Apparently
3: good
0: it's terrifying.
3: Work.
0: Donna, stay away.
6: Okay, won't see it.
3: But is it terrible? That's the question.
0: It's brilliant.
3: Is it
0: brilliant?
3: Really?
0: It cost $750,000 to make, and it is box office sensation.
3: And people are walking out.
0: Walking out. They're so traumatised.
3: What was that film a couple of years ago?
0: Blair Witch Project?
3: No, the guy got stuck. He was climbing in a boulder. He got his arm caught in a rock formation.
0: Oh, yeah, I've met him. And he got a hook.
3: 27 days.
0: Yes.
3: And he cut his arm off. Well, you and I was talking about someone recently who saw it and fainted. C Lane.
0: No one mentioned that in our scary movies. All right, Donna, you're on fire now. It's time for Brian's random lyric generator. Do you know how it works?
6: No. But I've listened often enough, so I will fall in.
0: Okay. Brian's going to read the words to some stupid music. You need to tell us what the song is. It was played earlier today.
6: Oh, okay.
3: All right, here we go. Are you set? Music, please, maestro. All our times have come here, but now they're gone. Valentine is done here, but now they're gone.

0: Romeo and Juliet are together in eternity. Romeo and Juliet. 40,000 men and women every day like Romeo and Juliet. Donna, am I making any sense?
1: Not really, Brian. No.
2: I'm going to move on to Anthony. I'm sorry, Donna. Have you got any idea, Anthony?
3: Is it Dire Straits?
0: It's not Dire Straits. You fell for the trap, didn't you? You heard Romeo and Juliet.
2: Can we give a clue, Brian, please?
0: The clue is that if you listen very carefully, you may hear a bell that is sometimes used to call cows.
2: All right, Eamon.
4: I have more cowbell.
0: Oh, yeah, your cowbell. Does that help?
2: Eamon's on the line. Hello.
5: I am of absolutely no use to you.
0: Oh, Eamon. All right.
4: You've got to have more cowbell.
2: All right. We've got Ellie Moore coming in very shortly, so let's just hope John can get it.
0: Okay. Come on, John. Have you got it?
6: Would it be Billy Bragg?
0: It's not Billy Bragg.
2: Last chance, Kelly.
4: Have more cowbell.
0: Kelly, I'll tell you, the artist is the Blue Oyster Cult.
7: Yes.
0: And the song title is... dot, dot, dot. This is where you come in and speak.
7: Yes.
2: Oh, we are going to have to hold this prize over.
0: No.
2: I'm sorry, Brian. There is no winner for the afternoon delight. It is a tragedy. I'm very
0: exciting.
2: Sorry. Sorry, I had to keep going because Ellie Moore, before we talk, Ellie, I want to say to you, we're going to miss you. Have the most wonderful adventure in Italy. I won't see you tomorrow, but, I'm really excited for you.
8: Thank you, Bridge.
2: It'll be wonderful and we will miss you a lot.
8: Yeah, I might phone in every now and again.
2: I'll go and actually have any Italian stories or just anything you like. Yeah, we will have an Italy correspondent. That'd
8: be nice. Yes, you will. Absolutely. No, I am very much looking forward to it. But I will miss the 774 audience. But we've got today and tomorrow. And we've got lots to talk about today. We're talking PFAS. I think everyone sort of has their head vaguely around it. Forever chemicals and firefighting foam, cosmetics, your non-stick frying pan, your paint. I mean, it's extraordinary how many things it's in. And in fact, something I didn't know, and this is according to the Bureau of Statistics that's looked at all the stats, apparently over 85% of Australians have got detectable levels of PFAS in their blood. So really interesting today that the government has launched this, what they say is the biggest ever legal case or claim made by the federal government against the US manufacturing giant of the firefighting foam. Interesting, too, that it's not about health, it's about environment. This is a purely environmental claim. So we're going to have a talk to the government and we're going to have a talk to a couple of experts and just see whether this could be a precursor to more action.
2: Goodness.
8: And talking about NAPLAN and maybe getting rid of the writing skills, putting in a bit of AI skills... and unofficial history, National Gallery of Victoria.
2: All right, that is Ellie Moore. Good luck, Ellie.
8: Thank you, Bridge. Have a wonderful
2: time. And we've got a winner for the afternoon light quiz. John, help me.
9: Oh, don't fear the reaper.
2: Oh, thank goodness,
9: I said to your
2: John.
9: Producer, I'm a man of a certain age. I know things.
2: Well, I'm glad someone is. Congratulations, John. It's Freaky Friday.
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11: Good afternoon, Nicholas Hines with ABC News. The Australian Federal Police says investigations are continuing into all of the ISIS-linked women who have returned to Australia in the last 9 months. More than a dozen ISIS-linked women have returned to Australia since September, and four have now been charged with terror offences. A 34-year-old Melbourne woman who returned to Australia in September was arrested today and has been charged with being a member of a terror organisation. AFP Deputy Commissioner Hilda Searick says police are continuing to look into terror links.
12: I also want to underscore that a period of time without charges being laid is not an indicator that the investigations have ceased.
11: The federal government is suing one of the world's largest chemical manufacturers to recoup the costs of investigating, managing and remediating PFAS contamination at defence sites. 3M is accused of withholding its own laboratory testing that showed there were significant adverse environmental effects associated with its firefighting foam used on defence bases around the country. The Commonwealth is seeking $2 billion in damages. Assistant Defence Minister Peter Khalil says communities around 28 defence sites have been affected.
13: We are taking on 3M on behalf of the Australian people and the Australians that are affected. This government is prepared to make those hard decisions.

0: visions. We are prepared to take on powerful corporations when Australians and Australian communities have been impacted.
1: NT resident Anjali Palmer lives in the town of Katherine within the contamination zone of a nearby RAAF base and has welcomed the news.
2: I think it's about time we started holding large corporations to account. The damage done to the environment and to people's health has been so concerning for residents.
1: Iran says it's targeted a US airbase in retaliation for fresh American airstrikes, which Washington has described as defensive. Linda Gruen has the latest.
3: US forces have reportedly shot down four Iranian one-way attack drones that they say posed a threat to American troops. Iran's Revolutionary Guards say they have targeted a US airbase in response to the early morning attack. They warn that any repeat will result in a more decisive response. The Persian Gulf nation Kuwait says its air defenses have intercepted hostile missiles and drones, but has not said where the attacks came from. The U.S. has a long-standing defense relationship with Kuwait, and more than 13,000 U.S. soldiers are stationed in the Gulf nation. In March, six U.S. soldiers died in an Iranian attack on a U.S. base there.
1: A man allegedly on the run for three decades after shooting two workers at Melbourne's Chadstone shopping centre has been arrested interstate. Alexandra Alvaro reports.
4: The 78-year-old was charged in Queensland this morning with nearly a dozen offences following the alleged robbery and shooting of two armour guard workers in 1994. Police allege he held the pair at gunpoint as they collected weekend takings from the cinema and then fired at them and a bystander. All three victims survived, but two have since passed away. Detectives say the man allegedly fled with two bags of cash and was never seen again until new evidence saw the case reopened this month. Police say his extradition has been approved and he's set to be flown back to Melbourne tomorrow.
1: AFL great and tireless M&D advocate Neil Danaher will be honoured with a state funeral at the MCG on the 10th of June. The 2025 Australian of the Year died this week following a long battle with motor neurone disease, having spent years fundraising and campaigning for a cure. The Victorian Government this afternoon confirmed Danaher will be honoured at the G, with attendance details to be confirmed closer to the day. A series of low-pressure systems is drenching Australia this week, quickly turning this May into one of the wettest on record for parts of the country's east. While the first low is now tracking off Tasmania's south coast, a second low is intensifying near the Queensland-New South Wales border. The Bureau of Meteorology's Sarah Scully says there's a lot of moisture sitting over those states.
5: There's been rainfall across southeast Queensland and across eastern parts of New South Wales between 50 to 80 millimetres in the last 24 hours. But down in Tasmania, northeast Tasmania, they've seen 221 millimetres at Grey about the northeast coast.
1: And there are isolated light showers in Victoria's south this afternoon, and similar weather sticking around tomorrow. Some areas of morning fog before a cool day, with isolated light showers about the south becoming more frequent in the far southwest of the state during the evening, with light to moderate northwesterly winds in the west of the state during the afternoon tomorrow. In Melbourne, cloudy this afternoon. Tomorrow, a partly cloudy day with a top of 15. Showers increasing on Saturday. Right now in Melbourne, it's 16 degrees. ABC News.
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6: Traffic.
10: Hello, Dan Belling from Transport Victoria. On the Tullamarine Freeway, airport-bound delays past the DFO, a collision just prior to the English Street Bridge in the right lane. M80 Ring Road, Greensboro-bound, broken down car on the exit to the Greensboro bypass to head southbound. It's blocking the middle lane. It's also a busy outbound on the bypass up towards the Diamond Creek Road roundabout. Monash Freeway outbound, a little slow near High Street following an earlier breakdown that was in a lane at Warrigal Road. Peninsula Link remains closed citybound between the Murdoch Highway and Bungow Road for major roadworks. Expect 10 to 12 minute delays are queuing towards that exit point at the Murdoch Highway. And on the Geelong and Ballarat lines, no trains running between Southern Cross, Wyndham Vale and Bacchus Marsh till the last service tomorrow night for works. Buses are running, connecting with Werribee and Sunbury Line Metro trains. That's the latest traffic and transport at 6 minutes past three.
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14: Hello and welcome to Drive this Thursday afternoon. What do you think when I say

0: PFAS or forever chemicals, firefighting foam, maybe the myriad other products containing PFAS compounds, carpet, cosmetics, non-stick cooking pans, you and I. It's actually a fact that over 85% of us have got detectable levels of PFAS in our blood. That's a lot of us. So how worried are you about PFAS? There has long been concern around the impact of it, and now news the government is suing the US manufacturing giant 3M, which makes the firefighting foam, which contains the PFAS. The claim is specifically around contamination of 28 defence bases across the country. So we'll talk to the government in a minute about that action, but it's limited to defence and it's limited to environmental impacts. So tell me what you would like to see. 1300 222 774. Also, yesterday we talked on the program about how school kids are, at least according to the testing, not tech savvy. So does it make sense to dump writing skills assessments in favour of measuring AI skills? One of Australia's biggest principals groups is calling for the NAPLAN writing test to be scrapped. They reckon it's outdated, doesn't reflect the skills student needs, and they want more of a focus on teaching technology literacy, which reflects what we heard yesterday from Professor Therese Keane from La Trobe University.
1: The teachers have to be deliberate in terms of how they teach ICT literacy to the students. And it's not just, you know, word processing. There's the, as you say, there's the passwords. There's, you know, everything from problem solving, understanding cybersecurity, having that digital ethics understanding, critical media literacy. So there's a lot of literacies in that ICT broad literacy that teachers need to teach deliberately.
0: So should we scrap the writing test and instead test the AI literacy? We'll have that conversation this afternoon. And it's Thursday. Unofficial history.
2: On Melbourne's great boulevard, the famed St Kilda Road, the new National Gallery of Victoria. It took 5.5 years to build. It cost $13 million. It was built to house what had grown to be the greatest assembly of artworks in Australia. A collection of international repute, conservatively valued at $26 million. Here, in a young, modern land, was built a gallery based on the freshest, highly ambitious concepts of design.
0: There you go, and on it goes. Such a different voice back in 1968, but we are, for unofficial history, talking about the National Gallery of Victoria, featured by the ABC back then, all those decades ago. So I want to hear your NGV stories, what you've seen, who you've met, what you've experienced. Maybe for you it's a bit like the clocks at Flinders Street Station, it's a meeting place. Maybe like me, you actually love the electronic birds out the front. Maybe they are the real highlight. Maybe it's the stained glass ceiling. Join that conversation. 1300 222 774.
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4: Drive with Ali Moore.
0: So PFAS, we know it is in so many things, including at detectable levels in 85% of Australians. So does it worry you? Do you try and avoid it? It's not very easy to avoid. And what do you make of the news today that the federal government is suing the US manufacturing giant 3M, which makes the firefighting foam containing PFAS? And it's a claim that is specifically around contamination of 28 defence bases across Australia. The government says it is the largest legal claim they have ever brought. Peter Khalil is the Assistant Minister for Defence. Peter Khalil, welcome to the program.
5: Thanks for having me, Ali, and being on the program with you.
0: Why these bases? Why these 28 bases?
5: Well, Ali, as you said in your intro, we have announced the most significant legal action undertaken by the Commonwealth in defence, probably in living memory. And it's because the 28 defence sites across the country where there has been the use of the 3M product of firefighting foam, we have spent $1.3 billion of taxpayer money in remediation efforts, in removing and treating PFAS from soil and water, and supporting affected communities. And we are now seeking to recover those costs, $2 billion in damages for past costs that we have incurred and also future costs incurred in that the mitigation and the management of that PFAS contamination across Australia.
0: What's the basis of the claim? Why should they have to pay for that?
5: Well, Ali, the Attorney General outlined in our press conference this morning some of the statement of claim or the legal claims that we are making based on the withholding of information and the misinformation and the false information that was put forward by the 3M company when they knew that there was impacts, environmental impacts of their products that were occurring. And so that will play out in the legal proceedings. What's important, I think, to note is that this case is very much focused on the environmental, economic and cultural impacts of, you know, the historical use of PFAS contaminated products on those sites and the future costs that will be incurring and continuing to provide that support for affected communities.
0: What about the health impacts? You're being very clear there that this case is not around the health impacts.
5: Yeah, look, the health and safety of Australians and affected Australians is our number one priority. It's important to remember that this action doesn't relate to personal injury or any human health effects alleged to have been impacted by PFAS exposure. Defence has taken our advice. We continue to rely on the public health advice provided by the Australian Centre for Disease Control. Currently, there is limited evidence of human disease or other clinically significant harm resulting from PFAS exposure. This case is very much focused on recovering $2 billion. We're seeking $2 billion in damages to recover costs arising from the current and the past and future environmental, economic and cultural impacts caused by 3M's products that contain PFAS. And that is included, Ali, the fact that we have spent $1.3 billion, including in removing and treating more than 200,000 tons of soil to remove it from the soil, treating water, providing 7 water treatment plants, establishing them around the country, providing water assistance to affected communities. There's been $408 million in settled claims, some litigated, some non-litigated claims. So we are seeking to recover those costs. And I think we're doing the right thing in supporting and supporting the communities that have been affected. And when I
0: Peter, can I just interrupt you for a minute? Because it's very clear that this involves, obviously, the firefighting foam that's been used on bases. But that foam's been used in lots of places. What about all the other communities and the environmental impact in other communities?
5: Well, this case is very much focused on the environmental impact that has occurred on the defence sites. The defence has spent $1.3 billion in those remediation efforts across those sites to try and contain the spread of PFAS from the bases, but also to support affected communities nearby those bases. In fact, I've set up a national coordinating body working with state and local authorities on that body, local community working groups to engage local communities to provide that support.
0: So is it possible this claim is successful, could it form the basis of broader claims?
5: Well, that's something for the legal proceedings to determine and for others to look at. I know that what we're doing is the right thing because we are supporting communities. We're standing up to a global multinational company and holding them to account, Ali, for what has occurred.
0: Has there been a claim like this in any other jurisdiction?
5: There have been legal cases globally. There have been cases in the US and Europe. I'm sure the lawyers will be pouring through the precedents on that as they conduct the case here in the Australian Federal Court. So there is some history there. Again, I don't want to prejudice the case. That'll all play out in the legal proceedings, Ali.
0: What is the timeline on this, Minister?
5: Well, that's uncertain. You know, lawyers and courts, they go through the processes, so I can't really give you a definitive answer on that.
0: Peter Khalil, thank you very much for talking to us.
5: Thanks for having me, Ali. Cheers.
0: Peter Khalil there, the Assistant Minister for Defence. So do you welcome this court action? Would you like to see it go even bigger, be even broader? And do you worry about PFAS? 1-300-222-774 is the number. Alex is in Hampton. Alex, what are your thoughts?
3: Yeah, so I think that if people are concerned about PFAS, which I think is totally understandable and totally reasonable given what we're seeing in the media, it's sort of important for people to understand that there are things people can do to reduce PFAS levels. One of the things that we've seen already is about our blood donations and plasma donations that people can make and how that's been on record as having reduced PFAS levels in blood.
0: But sorry, just explain that to me.
3: Okay, so a few years ago, there was a clinical trial of firefighters within impacted areas who may have been impacted by PFAS levels, as you're talking about PFAS contained in other non-defense related materials. And we've seen that all these firefighters' PFAS levels in blood was actually reduced by people who partook in regular blood donations and plasma donations.
0: Interesting. Okay. Yeah. Okay, so that's one way. I tell you what, though, it's pretty sad, isn't it, when you get to that point?
3: Oh, it is sad, but I suppose to look at the brighter side of things, it's another good reason to donate blood, I suppose.
0: Yes, that's true.
3: And not that we need any more of them, but yeah.
0: No, look, that's a very good point, Alex. Thanks for making it. Simon's in Bendigo. Simon, your thoughts?
6: Hi, yeah, well, it's an interesting concept, isn't it, about that? But what about broadening it, making it wider, and looking at the use of things like glyphosate, because that turns up in people's bodies and the cancers that that causes, yet that's actually allowed by the government.
0: Yeah, look, that's another interesting point. This is, couldn't work in this particular action because it's a claim that's being brought against 3M, which is a massive American company that made the PFAS-containing firefighting foam. Interesting to note that they don't make PFAS anymore. They have phased it out over the last couple of years. They say that the concerns have been too great, but that's not going to stop this, of course, because this is a claim that goes back to the historical presence of it. And as you were hearing from the minister too, concern around what they were told by 3M. Keep your calls coming. I want to know how much it worries you, whether you try and avoid it. Do you not use that Teflon-coated non-stick pan anymore? Give me a call, 1300 222 774.
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0: Talking about PFAS, Zach is in Geelong. Zach, hello.
11: Hi, how are you going?
0: Good. What are your concerns?
11: So not so much a concern, but more for people out there who are concerned. I just wanted to sort of, inform the community of something that is available. Basically, the company I work with, we were approached by effectively sort of the CFA and CSIRO. So we're a sort of medical research company to develop a product to actually remove PFAS, containing contaminants from both the body and equipment. And so there is actually now a product that is available to the market, the Decon Mate, it's called, both body and equipment wipes.
0: So essentially it doesn't get rid of the risk of the PFAS in the firefighting foam. It's after exposure that you can cleanse.
11: For people that are exposed to contamination, whether that be from this foam or, as you say, it's contained in lots and lots and lots of different chemicals. It is obviously largely worldwide sort of firefighting, stations and organisations that are using this. But for anyone that is sort of in industries that also get exposure.
0: Yeah. No, Zach, good to hear from you. It sounds like interesting work. Talking also about NAPLAN, as we do every now and again, whether it serves a purpose, whether it needs to change, the latest concern around NAPLAN that we're hearing today is around the writing test and whether or not it actually serves any purpose in today's classrooms where you have, a far more high-tech approach and you've got artificial intelligence as well. So whether it should go and there should be other tests put in its place. Dolores is in queue. Dolores, what do you want to say?
12: I just want to say that we have to be extremely careful. We shouldn't lose all the basic things that we need to know just because we have to use AI, because AI is far from perfect, okay? You need to know what you are talking about. You don't let AI tell you what to do.
0: No.
12: You should be able to review what AI wrote and make sure that it's correct.
0: Indeed you do. And maybe that

0: is one of the things that we want our kids to be tested on to see whether or not they can do that. Pat Murphy is president of the Australian Government Primary Principals Association, and they want the NAPLAN writing test to be scrapped. They reckon it's outdated and that it should be, well, changed or replaced with something more pertinent. Pat Murphy, hello.
1: Good afternoon, Ellie. Good afternoon, listeners.
0: So tell us about the writing test. First of all, for people who don't have kids who are doing NAPLAN, how does it work right now? What's wrong with it?
1: So the writing test in Year 3 is a paper test, but in Year 5, 7 and 9, it's an online test. So people sometimes assume that it's all handwritten. No, it's not. So I've had a number of interviews across Australia today where people have actually been asking about, well, surely we should be writing in Year 5 and 7 and 9. Well, that actually hasn't taken place for several years because of the NAPLAN online platform. The issue that we want to raise is that there's been $2 billion spent on NAPLAN since 2008. The last 2 years, the NAPLAN writing program has crashed across Australia, making the results really invalid. It also has caused significant heartache for students and for staff because it's crashed mid-test or it's slowed down. So really the data from that across Australia is invalid for the last 2 years in terms of what you get, particularly as a system level. So what we've argued is
0: just before you go on to what you're arguing and what should happen, you still haven't told me what's actually being tested. If it's a writing test where you're not actually physically writing, what is it? Is it a comprehension? Is it what do you actually do when you sit
1: down? No, it's not comprehension. That's actually in the reading test and the language convention test. It's actually looking at the genre that you would be. Like a narrative, like a report writing. Some years, depending what year it is, that depends on the genre that's chosen by ACARA to test in that year. And then they're actually testing around how the student actually writes according to that genre, their language, their sentence.
0: Okay, so write this story up as a news report, or write this story up as a, I don't know, whatever other genre you might choose.
1: Yes, yeah. Exactly.
0: Okay, so what do you think? Yeah, you said they've spent all this money.
1: We're saying, well, we've actually got a significant problem. It needs an investment on the current platform because the current platform is not working. So what we would argue is instead of actually investing that money, actually do a review first on the writing. One of the other problems we've got with writing is that we actually know we can have the reading and the language conventions all back before restart across Australia. It's the writing part that means that parents, teachers and schools don't get the results back to students until actually almost September. So in terms of a diagnostic test, yes, it does diagnose, but can the teacher in that year level actually work with the student using that data from NAPLAN? You've only got one term to work with. So we're arguing that we want the results back. If we're going to work hard with the student, with the parent, then we'd like those results back at Easter.
0: So do you still think that writing as it is being tested currently, if you get the results back earlier, is worth it? Or do you think, I mean, your point about it being not necessarily applicable in a world shaped by AI, are there other skills that could be more usefully tested?
1: Well, what we're saying is that NAPLAN is 18 years old. And when it was first developed, no one was even thinking AI. No one was thinking around some of the things, the changes in the world that we're seeing. So this is a really good time to actually pause, not invest more money, and putting good money after bad we're seeing potentially, and actually making sure that we're getting the test that the Australian public wants, but also what's useful for us in schools. Because at the moment, what we also know is about 65% of parents actually would, on surveys, have actually said that they don't really value NAPLAN, they don't want it to continue in its current form. So parents are actually demanding the same things that we're saying. Let's use this time to have a review.
0: I take your point that 18 years ago, no one had really thought about AI. I mean, I suppose some people had, but most of us hadn't. How do you reckon you could test it? What would you be testing? What would be the stuff that you think would be valuable to know about where kids are up to?

0: Well, we don't want to pre-jump a review. What we're calling for is the review. We don't want to give the answers to the review. We've got some concepts that we think could modernise the test, teachers and principals across Australia. We know that it could be enhanced. We actually think in a lot of the current testing, we could reduce the number of tests down and incorporate a few together too. So that'd put a lot less anxiety on students, which is one of the key issues that sits there across Australia, that parents tell us. And then parents are withdrawing their children, unfortunately, from NatLEM because of that high level anxiety.
1: No, sure. Look, I understand that, but I just wanted to go back to the AI thing. Just, and I know you don't want to give them answers, but just in terms of a discussion point, you're obviously, as part of the Primary Principals Association, you think about this stuff a lot. Is there a way, or is there something in particular that it would be good to know whether kids can do, whether it is about, getting a piece of writing produced by AI and recognizing where AI has mucked it up? Is it, how, is it fact-checking, or is it something else? What do you reckon?
0: I think one of the criticisms of NAPLAN is it doesn't teach higher order thinking. It doesn't look at creativity. It doesn't look at so many of the things that parents actually say, well, look at what my child can do. Look at where our kids as a, why are Australians so employable around the world? And yet sometimes the media commentary coming out of NAPLAN would say that we're almost unemployable, which is totally the opposite of what employers around the world are saying. So let's actually make it around what do we as a country value, and what do we want out of our students' writing, and what's the future of writing look like if it's to be continued in the test?
1: Can I just ask a question, because I don't have kids who are currently doing NAPLAN? Is creative thinking taught or tested, I should say?
0: It is, if with a stimulus there, students then get to go off using that stimulus and actually can write potentially a narrative or a report writing using the stimulus. So I guess there are guidelines and guide ropes that sit there for the students, but you would expect that your story would be very different to mine, Ali, in terms of creativity from that.
1: Sure. Makes it hard to test,
0: But the rest of the
1: actually.
0: test is not as creative as that part. It is very much a test that you read something, you comprehend, you're correcting punctuation or grammar on a test. It is intuitive. So if I get the first five right, my questions will be harder than someone who gets the first four wrong, potentially. So the test can take you in different directions depending on your responses to those first number of questions.
1: Pat Murphy, really interesting talking to you. I appreciate your time.
0: Thanks very much, Ellie.
1: Pat Murphy there from the Australian Government Primary Principals Association. He's the president. Tell me what you make of it. So 18 years old for NAPLAN, very good time for a review is the clear message there. And whether things like the writing test are fit for purpose in 2026. So I guess, maybe it's AI. We didn't there, it was clear that that Pat Murphy didn't want to preempt any review, but what do you reckon? Do you reckon the writing test is useful? Are there other tests that you would put in there? And can you test for things like AI literacy? Give me a call. 1-300-222-774 is the number. I'll get your calls. And also, don't forget unofficial history of the NGV. And we're going to have a look at a discovery in Western Port Bay. And it glows in the dark. Lives under the sea. Actually, it looks quite attractive, but I think it was quite surprising when it was found. So we'll tell you all about that. Let's check the news headlines, though, and it's hello to Nicholas Hines.
2: Good afternoon, Ali. Residents living in PFAS contamination zones around Australia's defence bases have welcomed news that the Commonwealth has launched legal action over the contamination. The government is suing 3M for $2 billion in damages, alleging the company withheld its own laboratory testing that showed there were significant adverse environmental effects associated with its firefighting foam used on defence sites. A 34-year-old Melbourne woman who returned from a Syrian detention camp last year has been charged with terrorism offences. Federal police allege the woman travelled to Syria in 2013 or 14 and returned to Australia in September after being detained at Syria's Al-Hol detention camp. And the state government has confirmed the date and location for the state funeral of AFL great Neil Danaher. The M&D advocate will be honoured with a memorial service at the MCG

0: on the 10th of June, with attendance details to be confirmed closer to the event. It's cloudy in Melbourne this afternoon. Right now it's 16 degrees. I'll be back with more news at 4 o'clock.
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2: Traffic.
3: Hello, Dan Belling from Transport Victoria. South Bank, watch out for an accident. Alexandra Avenue outbound, just prior to the Swan Street Bridge. Looks like only the left lane getting through at the moment, and the queue is back under St Kilda Road onto City Road. Have some patience on Queens Road past Albert Park Lake. Congested runs citybound on the Kingsway, especially in the left lane trying to reach the Westgate Freeway entry. M80 Ring Road, Greensboro bound exit to the Greensboro bypass. Broken down car being removed. It's in the middle lane to head southbound there. In Glen Waverley, there's works on Springbar Road southbound approaching Ferntree Gully Road with the left lane closed off. You'll find it busy from Waverley Road towards those works. And on the Geelong and Ballarat lines, no trains running between Southern Cross, Wyndham Vale and Bacchus Marsh due to works through to the last service tomorrow night. Buses are running, connecting with Werribee and Sunbury line trains. That's the latest traffic and transport. It's 28 minutes to 4.
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6: Coming up, unofficial history of the NGV. I do like this text. The water wall. If you haven't stuck your fingers in it, you can't say you're a Melburnian. There you go. Maybe that is the benchmark. Also, of course, we're talking about PFAS. I've got this. I've replaced all my PFAS cookware with stainless steel, says that texter. And this one, Teflon coated school uniforms, often containing PFAS for its washability. Horrifying. I'm concerned already, and my kid isn't even at school age yet. So keep your concerns coming about PFAS in the light of this news that the government is suing 3M in the US. But just on that plan, what should change? 18 years old calls now for a significant review. Heidi's in Greensboro. Oh, hello, Heidi.
7: Hi there, how are you going?
6: Good. What do you reckon should change?
7: In my opinion, the riding component of the NAPLAN is about the only element of the NAPLAN that should stay. The other elements of the NAPLAN, essentially in this day and age, it comes down to parents can lock their kids away every weekend and buy all those practice tests and help guides and blitz it. But the riding component of the NAPLAN, it's actually sort of the foundations of the skills that employers are seeking by way of creative thinking, communication, all the things that are essential to a modern workplace, and that won't change irrespective of artificial intelligence.
6: Heidi, I'm gathering you're at the school pickup.
7: I am. Sorry, it's quite noisy.
6: No, I love that. But that's really interesting. So you actually see it as worthwhile. You see it as something that is relevant to what kids and I suppose in many ways influences everything else.
7: Absolutely. It's communication, and it can be prepared for, but it can't be rote learned, and it can't be taught by locking children in the classroom.
6: Yep. No, really good point, Heidi. Good to hear from you. John's in Eltham. John, what are your thoughts around NAPLAN?
8: Well, it's interesting. Well, I agree that understanding how to write is incredibly important because no one of the young children know how to do it, for starters. But secondly, what's more important is the issue of teaching children sign language. Imagine if we have sign language being taught all around the world. It means that we can, in fact, physically communicate with people, even the people who cannot hear or speak. Mm-hmm. They can physically communicate with everyone, and in fact then become a useful part of the community.
6: No, John,
8: it's totally isolated.
6: Yep, no, I hear you. I'd be interested to know actually how many schools do provide sign language as an option. A couple of your texts. This one, writing is a skill that teaches thinking by activating different parts of the brain. Digital skills are important, but so is writing. Talking about the writing test and the suggestion that this review might want to rethink it because it is completely out of date. Let's check the weather, though. Daniel Hayes is on duty at the Bureau. Daniel, it's gone from just pretty awful this morning to actually looking rather pleasant outside.
9: Yes, yeah, there's still a bit of cloud around, so the blue sky comes and goes, but it's a relatively dry day today around the place. We really don't expect to see much of anything in the way of showers. That'll persist into tomorrow. It might even be a bit clearer tomorrow. Looking at fairly similar sort of temperatures, we have gotten up to 15 to 16 degrees across most of the city today, and that's the forecast for tomorrow as well. It gets a little bit warmer on Saturday, a bit northerly coming into the breeze ahead of the next front that's due through. So we will start to see some showers coming back in later on Saturday, and then continuing with some showers through Sunday. Next stronger system is due through Monday into Tuesday, so it's likely that we'll continue to see showers and cloudy conditions from Saturday right through to around the middle of next week. So I guess enjoy the rest of today and tomorrow while we have these more settled and clearer conditions.
6: Righto. Daniel, thank you.
9: You're welcome.
6: Daniel Hayes, Senior Forecaster on duty at the Bureau. A little bit more information. You heard some of this in the news earlier, but a little bit more information about the state funeral for Neil Danaher has been released. It's going to be held on Wednesday, the 10th of June at the G at 1 o'clock. And at the request of the family, in lieu of flowers, donations can be made to Fight MND. That's fightmnd.org.au. More details, including how to register for the funeral memorial, I will give them to you when they become available. Unofficial history, talking about the NGV. I wonder if you agree that if you have to stick your fingers in the water wall to be a true Melburnian. I want to hear your memories and what you've seen there, who you've met there. What are the sort of exhibitions that really stand out to you? And you may not know this, but the gallery might look very different if it wasn't for a very special bequest from one philanthropist all the way back in 1904. Dr. Ted Gott is Senior Curator of International Art at the NGV. Dr. Gott, hello.
10: Hello, how are you?
6: I'm very well. Tell us about this bequest all the way back in 1904.
10: It was literally the most extraordinary thing that ever happened to the history of the NGV at that time. We opened in 1861. And, you know, we were pretty much a provincial gallery up until 1904, when suddenly a local businessman called Alfred Felton passed away in 1904 and left us a fortune. He left us what was estimated at 2000 values to be 35 million. So probably 2026, you could double that. And of course, the purchasing power of that in 1904 was probably a hundredfold what that money would buy today, because the art market had not exploded in value in the way it did post the Second World War. So it was an incredible legacy from this man who was not really well known to the gallery. He started out as a wholesale druggist running a chemist shop, and then he joined up with a partner, Frederick Grimbraid, and they started a chemical company. Then they invested in the Australian glass manufacturers, and then he himself invested in the Adelaide Chemical Works Company, and then he became an investor in real estate and property. So when he was a bachelor, he lived alone for most of his life in the Esplanade Hotel here in Melbourne, which is still there.
6: Did he really?
10: Yeah, yeah. The famous ESPY, where they filmed SBS's yeah. Rock Quiz.
6: So how did he, if he wasn't familiar to the gallery, how, and you sort of think someone who was going to give all that money in the day
10: yeah.
6: might have been a regular visitor, yeah. but in actual fact, in those days, well, being down yeah. in St Kilda would have been quite a long way away.
10: It would have been, but of course he would have had a private carriage. He was a wealthy man. You could say he was a little bit eccentric, choosing to live in the Esplanade Hotel rather than a fancy mansion in Toorak. He led a very simple life. He had whiting for breakfast every day and poached chicken for dinner every day, and he had no lunch.
6: Right, he was a man of good health.
10: He was. His greatest indulgence was believed to be the occasional cigar, so he wasn't a great drinker. He obviously visited the gallery, and he had a reasonable art collection himself, a fairly conservative art collection of 19th century British landscapes for the most part, but he also had a great library. So he was a very cultured man, but a very private man. So that's why, you know, he wasn't involved with functions at the gallery and, you know, not known as a regular visitor.

0: Yeah, so that, so I've just looked that up. The Felton Grimwade and Co. Pharmaceuticals or Medical Aids, and they lasted all the way through till 1930. There you go. So obviously, it must have been quite a shock for those at the NGV at the time.
1: It was a brilliant shock. Now, look, he left half of his money to the NGV, but the other half of his money he left to public charity, specifically requesting that it be used for the benefit of women and children. So he was a great public philanthropist as well as an art lover.
0: Did he dictate at all how the money would be used in terms of what you may or may not purchase with it?
1: What was incredible was that he specified that he wanted the gallery to buy works of art for the education of the public, and that he wanted us to acquire works of art from every period in history and in every medium. So it wasn't just for old master paintings. So, in other words, with that money, we became the cross of the National Gallery in London and the Victoria and Albert Museum. So from 1904, we were collecting paintings, sculpture, Egyptian antiquities, Greek vases, fashion, textiles. Later on, we collected photography. We now buy video art with Felton Bequest money. It's been used for every conceivable medium and every civilization from ancient Egypt through to modern African artworks. So it's extraordinary.
0: So, Dr. Gott, that's some really good official history of the NGV. Have you got any unofficial history for me? Something that we may not know that might not be in the books?
1: Oh, look, there are always the stories, the ones that got away. So there was a great deal of jealousy, it must be said, amongst certain local people. We appointed a series of Felton Bequest advisors who were mainly located in London, and they would be able to go directly to dealers and auctions and spot what was there, because at that time London was the prime place for the art world for acquiring art. But they came under a lot of criticism back home, particularly from some rather churlish local artists who felt they knew more than the experts in London. So we turned down, in our lack of wisdom, some extraordinary artworks because they were like £50 too much in the
0: Like what?
1: opinion of
0: What did you
1: local scholars.
0: miss?
1: Or that we turned down a famous Vermeer that's now in Germany. I could go on. But rather than lament the ones that got away, we should celebrate what we actually got.
0: No, we know. We know it's amazing. Tell me your favourite memory. How long have you worked there?
1: I've now been here for coming on 28 years, so I'm a bit of a
0: Oof.
1: dinosaur at the gallery.
0: And have you got a favourite memory?
1: Look, I do. I think a favourite memory is coming here in the 70s with my mother once every Sunday, one Sunday a month, and we did that from when I was 8 years old, right up until I was 18. And we used to walk around and look at our favourite artworks together, and it was just a glorious time and a great memory I've got. Little did I know that I would grow up to look after a large part of this collection.
0: Wow.
1: So that's
0: Yes.
1: very special. My parents brought me here on opening day in 1968 when I was 8 years old. How
0: Gee,
1: cool is that?
0: that's very cool to be now working there. Dr. Ted Gott, really good talking to you. Thank you.
1: Pleasure. Thank you.
0: That's a senior curator of international art at the NGV. Ah, really big bequest from someone who wasn't even well known to the people at the gallery. But tell me your stories. Tell me what you've done there, what you've seen there, who you've met there. Sarah's in Bacchus Marsh. Sarah, hello.
2: Hello, Ellie, and look, all the best for after
0: Thank
2: tomorrow.
0: you. Thank you.
2: When I was in, I think it was year seven, at Newlands High School in Coburg, we were studying the Romans for social studies, and we went to a schools program at NGV, and we had a feast, and I think it was grapes and nuts and some sort of stew. We saw Roman artifacts, and we had to dress up. So in those days, of course, everyone

0: Good to hear.
1: Yes,
0: Oh,
1: yes.
0: so that's really stuck in your mind.
1: It really has, yes. I can't remember much about the Romans, but I remember that day.
0: Very good. Sarah, I love that. Paul's in Middle Park actually talking about NAPLAN. Paul, what do you reckon should change?
2: Hi. I guess a couple of things. So I'm an English teacher and humanities teacher and been doing that for like 14, 15 years. And so I think a lot about this stuff because it's interesting and it's very relevant to, my day-to-day. So I'm like, I guess one thing I've thought recently is that maybe we should be teaching a different type of writing, which we don't really teach in high school because it's not BCIB, and that is procedural writing, giving instructions. We teach creative writing, we teach analytical writing, on and on and on, and that's important, absolutely, but what about the ability to give clear instructions, because that's how we interact.
0: Oh, Paul, is this like, when you open a flat pack box of furniture and what you should do? Because I'd pay someone a lot of money if they could get the instructions right.
2: Well, exactly. I mean, that's the point. It's like it's actually quite difficult to write really good, clear instructions and not just ramble.
0: Yeah.
2: So the first point. The other point, if I may, unless you want to take other calls, but I was just going to say, beyond that, I think we do need to be really specifically included, including AI literacy directly into NAPLAN. So asking students about, their understanding of how AI generates information, what ideas like hallucination, bias, prompting strategies, all those sorts of things, source verification.
0: Understanding.
2: It's really important that the digital divide doesn't get kind of missed through NAPLAN not looking into those issues, what I mean?
0: Yep, no, totally, Paul. Both really good points. Procedural instruction. It is, you're right, we don't teach it. And it's an art, Right, telling people how to do things in a clear and concise and accurate way is definitely an art. And AI literacy is something else Paul thinks would be a good idea. Keep your calls coming on how we should change NAPLAN. It's been around for 18 years, whether AI literacy is important and whether the existing writing test is important. And also your memories of the NGV. But if I told you that there are sharks that glow neon green right here in Victorian waters, what would you think? Not that I'd lost the plot. And not because of some dreadful environmental disasters. Deep beneath the waters of Western Port Bay, swell sharks have been filmed glowing bright green. Marine biologist Cherie Maris and her team of documentary makers, they're currently cataloguing the wildlife of Western Port Bay. Cherie, hello.
3: Hello, how are you?
0: I'm good. Tell us about the swell shark and, in particular, the fluoro green swell shark.
3: Well, it's not something from The Simpsons, I can guarantee that. But it's this incredible shark that is endemic to the southern shores called a swell shark. Now, this shark gets its name from the fact that to intimidate predators, it will actually gulp water and make itself look bigger, more intimidating and more difficult to swallow by predators. And we've been filming the marine life of Western Port as a part of a documentary and broader social impact campaign, basically trying to show people that Western Port is more than mud. It's got these world-class environments. It's incredibly colourful, etc. And we know that we have these swell sharks in Western Port. They're harmless, bottom dwellers. And we were looking at some research overseas that found other species of swell sharks glow. And so my team and I are thinking, well, do our species grow? And so we thought we'd test the theory, and an incredible friend of mine who's, an engineering genius, tweaked a camera and a lighting system, and my cinematographer, Jack, we went down underwater to test to see whether or not they glow. And it turns out they actually do. And so for us, this was a world first because no one else had really thought about testing it, but had then been able to take it to the next step and capture it. So, the little marine biologist in me is just squealing with excitement.
0: So tell me why or how do they glow?
3: And look, that's a really great question because there's a difference in the way that animals glow. So there's the bioluminescence. So if you think of in Finding Nemo, the deep sea angler that glows, it's like a living flashlight. It creates its own light. But this swell shark absorbs light and then

0: re-emits it. And you think of that, and it's called biofluorescence. So imagine a white t-shirt under nightclub UV lights kind of thing. That's how this species actually glows. So it actually absorbs blue light and then it transforms it and emits it in a different colour, which is, you know, the green glow that we were able to capture.
1: And Cherie, does it only glow when you put light on it?
0: Well, it glows all the time. The thing is that it's always doing this, that we just can't see it with the naked eye. And I was just, you know, talking to a couple of researchers. There's this great researcher, Dr. Dutka from La Trobe University. And we're thinking, well, why do they actually do this? And it's hypothesized that this could be a form of communication. And for instance, the females and males often have different patterns and they fluoresce in different ways. So is it the male being all flashy to say, look at me, look at how pretty I am? Is it a way of communicating? We just don't know. But for me, I think that's what's so exciting about this. And especially for Western Port, when you talk about marine discoveries and colour and weird and wonderful, you know, we often put our attention to the over-resourced, overly funded Great Barrier Reef. And you've got incredible marine environments on our front doorstep that don't get that same funding, the same recognition. And so for us, it's about putting the spotlight and showing people. And as a part of that process, we're making all these incredible discoveries.
1: So what else have you found down in Western Port Bay? Because it does tend to sort of get second billing, if you like, not to mention that I imagine diving there at the moment is really cold.
0: Look, at second billing, 10th billing, 100th billing, it does. Because if you even look at it from a local perspective, Port Phillip has an overarching management plan. It's got a fund that funds projects. Poor little Western Port over here, which I would argue is more globally significant. It's an international Ramsar site. You've got birds that fly from all over the world to actually feed here. You've got globally unique reef systems that are made by tiny little marine architects that are found nowhere else on the planet. You've got sea dragons, sponge gardens, all sorts of really weird and wonderful creatures. And you don't necessarily have to put on a wetsuit to explore this. Just by rock pulling, beach combing, walking along the shore, you can see some of this. But that's what we're trying to do, is to capture the magic and show people, hey, look at Western Port. It's not just a muddy place where Shrek and Fiona might live.
1: Although, you know, if you're going to say that, when you've got the glowing green, it sort of seems to suit. Cherie, just before I let you go, I've got a question on text here. Does it glow when predators are near? Is it sort of a glow in response, or does it glow all the time? It's just that we can't see it.
0: Yeah, well, this is a thing that we don't know. And there's actually, through this discovery, it's actually, you know, raised more questions than we have answers for, which is another reason why we're trying to do this, is to put the spotlight on Western Port to say to people, look, we need to be spending more time investing in research, education, to actually uncover some of these incredible treasures.
1: I love the passion. Cherie, lovely talking to you. Thanks.
0: Thank you.
1: Cherie Maris there, marine biologist. There you go. Glow in the dark. Well, not quite glow in the dark, but fluoro green sharks in Western Port Bay. That's something you can spend some time searching for. Certainly Cherie Maris is very passionate there about the marine life in Western Port Bay. Up next, given that tomorrow is my last day on air, we thought that we would check in with some of the farmers who we have spoken to in the last year or so about the drought, about coming out of the drought, about the green drought, about just how tough things have been. Get a bit of an update as to how they're going.
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1: Yes, our first program looking at the impact of the drought came from BIAC. We broadcast from the Farmers Arms Hotel. Then a little while later, a couple of months later, we went a bit further west to Terang. But in BIAC, we spoke to the locals about how severely they were being impacted and the fact that they felt very much that people in the city weren't aware of what was going on. At the time, we met Tom Alston, who was a local farmer, and he really poured his heart out about the challenges.
4: People in the city have to recognise what we're going through. This year, I'm going backwards. I've got three little children, a wife that's studying, that's not making an income. I am trying to provide for

0: them, and I am struggling to the point of mental health troubles. Like, it is so hard.
1: Well, Tom Alston is with us again from BEAC. Tom, hello.
2: G'day, Ali. How you going?
1: I'm good. Gee, there's been a lot of literally water under the bridge since we first met. How are things going?
2: Oh, I'm not as fired up as I was at the BEAC Hotel that night, Ali. That was look, things are going a lot better. The drought's broken. We've got a good autumn break. There's green grass. So things are looking on the up, definitely.
1: And that green grass, that's got some depth to it?
2: Yeah, look, it does. It's a really good start to the season. Look, we haven't had runoff yet, so none of the dams are filling up, so that's a bit of an issue still. But, look, you know, it is definitely changing around and on the up. Everything's looking very positive, yeah.
1: And what about the town? How's the town going? Because one of the things that we talked about a lot was, you know, when farmers aren't doing well, all the service industries and the town around doesn't do well either.
2: Look, the towns are going okay. There's a lot of other issues out in the rural communities, you know, fuel prices and that sort of stuff. There's a lot of issues that, you know, make it pretty tough on the people in the towns running small business and stuff like that. But look, the drought sort of ending, hopefully, and that's a very positive thing. And everyone seems a lot more positive out in the rural sector, and things are looking up. Yeah, definitely.
1: And Tom, if you were destocking, have you started to restock?
2: Yeah, look, we're still a long way behind. We're running at about half capacity at the moment. So it's going to take years really to rebreed back up to where we were, to a level playing field. But, you know, that's part of farming, and we're looking forward to the challenge.
1: Really good to talk to you, Tom, and I've really appreciated you being prepared to share your journey with us a bit over the last year or so. Many thanks.
2: Yeah, can I just say one more thing, Ali?
1: Of course.
2: Yeah, I'd just like to say to anyone out there that we're producing some of the best fibre and protein in the world in Victoria here, so I encourage anyone to go out and buy a woolly jumper, fire up the barbie on the weekend and throw a few steaks and chops on it and give us a hand.
1: Yeah, very good point. Well said. Tom, thank you.
2: Thank you. Bye-bye.
1: Tom Alston there. He's a farmer from BEAC. Will Maloney, a little bit further west, is a farmer in Terang. He's on the board of the Terang Co-op. We spoke to them when we were down there. Will, hello.
3: Yeah, hi, Ali. How are you?
1: Good. Are things better for you too, as Tom was saying?
3: Yeah, very similar. It's there's been good rain. I'm standing here in a paddock of grass, and it's very different to 12 months ago.
1: How different? Like, would you say drought well and truly over?
3: Yeah, well, yes, for us here, I'm halfway between Terang and Mortlake, and we are looking excellent here. It couldn't be any better. There's definitely a few people that would, on drier, more volcanic ground, that really need the rain to keep coming, but as a general rule, the Western District's looking really good.
1: Yeah. And people are feeling like that too, feeling more, well, tell you what, it was pretty dire when we were down there, but people are feeling way more optimistic today.
3: Yeah, I think that's a pretty fair comment. Everyone's feeling a lot better. And apart from, as the comment was before, some of the commodity prices like fuel, fertiliser, and that's like that, that did put a bit of a dampener and probably put the brakes on optimism a little bit, just with that war and that uncertainty. Mm. But at the moment, yeah, things are, yeah, talking around, people are feeding cows grass and shit. Yeah.
1: And that's a difference.
3: It's so much better. Yeah,
1: well, so great talking to you. We wish you well.
3: No worries. Thank you.
1: Will Maloney there. After the news, we're going to have a look at the case of the Melbourne woman who has been charged with joining ISIS.
4: Good afternoon, Nicholas Hines with ABC News. The lawyer for Melbourne childcare worker Joshua Dale Brown says his client will admit to a raft of sexual abuse crimes. Brown today formally pleaded not guilty to more than 150 charges in the Melbourne Magistrates Court relating to alleged offending at childcare centres in Melbourne. However, his lawyer, Rishi Nathwani, told the court these should be seen as holding pleas until the case is transferred to the county court. The defence barrister says his client accepts a significant amount of the offending, and the issue is now what that means in terms of charges. Brown, who appeared via video link from Barwon Prison, was not required to speak during the hearing other than to enter his plea. And a Melbourne woman who returned from a Syrian detention camp last year has faced court.

0: where she's accused of being a member of Islamic State. Here's investigative reporter Danny Tran.
1: Early this morning, detectives from the Joint Counter-Terrorism Team arrested Rayan El-Houli at her home in Broadmeadows in the city's north. The 34-year-old is accused of travelling to Syria between 2013 and 2014 to join the Islamic State before later being detained by Kurdish forces. Ms El-Houli returned home in September and today appeared in the Melbourne Magistrates Court, where she's been charged with entering or remaining in a declared conflict zone and being a member of a terrorist organisation. She was remanded in custody ahead of a bail application next week.
0: The Federal Health Minister has extended the quarantine period for six hantavirus-exposed people at a centre in Perth by more than 2 weeks. Mark Butler says the decision was made based on advice from health authorities after another two people in Spain and the Netherlands tested positive for the infection following their time on a cruise ship earlier this month. Mr. Butler says the five Australians and one New Zealander who were due to be released on June the 5th have been informed.
2: But it would be appropriate for that quarantine arrangement to remain in place for the rest of the 42-day incubation period to the 23rd of June.
0: Iran's Supreme National Security Council says the country is yet to make a deal with the US over the Strait of Hormuz. The vital oil shipping channel has effectively been closed since March, sending global fuel prices skyrocketing. The council says the country's stockpile of enriched uranium is also not on the agenda. The US has stated any peace deal must include the reopening of the strait and Iran handing over its enriched uranium. The leader of a Thai rescue team says five people trapped in a cave in Laos are in good health. Seven individuals went missing after entering the cave in the country's central province last week. They were searching for gold deposits and wildlife, but became trapped following heavy rain. This rescuer says at least two people are still unaccounted for, but he's not giving up hope.
3: I can confirm that today we've found five of them. They are in good health, just a bit fatigued from the lack of food. The remaining two people, we are still on our mission to find them tomorrow.
0: The UK's Met Weather Office and the UN warn average global temperatures could reach near record levels in the next 5 years. Their latest annual report predicts that mean temperatures will range between 1.3 and 1.9 degrees Celsius above the pre-industrial average between now and the end of the decade. Leaders at the 2015 Paris Climate Summit agreed to limit the average rise to 1.5 degrees above pre-industrial levels. Arctic temperatures are projected to rise at more than 3.5 times the global average, while an El Niño is predicted to drive up temperatures for Australia and the Pacific this coming summer. In sport news, interim Essendon AFL coach Dean Solomon says he currently has no interest pursuing the full-time role after replacing Brad Scott. Solomon will lead the Bombers this weekend against West Coast after Scott was sacked on Tuesday, despite being contracted through to the 2027 season. Solomon briefly served as an interim coach at Gold Coast in 2017. He says he'll look to lean on some of that previous experience.
4: I think it's a real balance here on how much you change or try and tweak. If you try and change or tweak too much, it can fall flat on its face. So the balance of that is really consuming for the last 48 hours on what we do tweak and change. How much, how little, I feel like we're landing in a good spot.
0: And to the weather across Victoria, some isolated light showers in the south of the state this afternoon with light to moderate south to southwesterly winds. Similar weather sticking around tomorrow with areas of morning fog and some isolated light showers about the south becoming more frequent in the far southwest tomorrow evening. Light and variable winds in the morning tomorrow becoming light to moderate northwesterly in the west during the afternoon. In Melbourne, cloudy at the moment and a partly cloudy day tomorrow with a top of 15, showers increasing on Saturday. Right now in Melbourne, it's 15 degrees.
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6: 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All right?
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9: Hello, Dan Belling, Transport Victoria. Outbound on the Monash Freeway, take care after Toorak Road. There's broken down car stopped in the left-hand running lane underneath Tooronga Road. Inbound on the Monash, left lane's closed soon after Eastlink to clear a collision. Eastern Freeway, there's been an accident inbound prior to Bulleen Road. It's in the right lane. Emergency services are there. You'll find it slow from Doncaster Road. In Southbank, collision on Alexandra Avenue outbound. It's prior to the Swan Street Bridge. Only the left lane's getting through, so that's causing a queue back along City Road, almost back to Southbank Boulevard. Westgate Freeway, debris inbound prior to the Burnley Tunnel. The right lane's been closed for crews to get in there and clear it. And on the Geelong and Ballarat line,

0: No trains running between Southern Cross, Wyndham Vale and Bacchus Marsh due to works through to the last service tomorrow night. Buses are running, connecting with Werribee and Sunbury line trains. That's the latest traffic and transport at 6 minutes past four.
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3: This is 774 ABC Melbourne.
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5: We shouldn't lose all the basic things that we need to know just because we have to use AI.
3: Drive with Ali Moore.
6: Yes, we've been talking about review of the NAPLAN, calls for a significant review and calls to replace the writing test with something more relevant. Not all of you agree with that. NAPLAN's 18 years old, so what do you reckon we should be testing in 2026 compared to what we are testing? Coming up in this half hour as well, more of your unofficial history of the NGV. And yesterday we talked about bad roads. What about bad bridges? And bad bridges are in many ways an even bigger problem because bad roads, you reduce the speed, it's annoying, but you can still get from A to B. Bad bridge, they reduce the weight load, which means you can't cross it if you've got a big truck and you are carrying freight. So we'll look at the impact of that in this half hour as well. After our conversation, though, with the biologist from talking about Western Port Bay, talking about the swell sharks glowing neon green. Matt's, I'm not sure where Matt is. I think you're in North Melbourne, Matt. What did you want to say about Western Port?
7: Yeah, hi, Ali. Oh, look, I went kayaking on Western Port Bay not that long ago, and I have to admit I'd always thought it was like a poor relation of the bay. Mm. You know, I thought it was a bit muddy and a bit smelly at the top end and you know, didn't have quite the beautiful resort towns along the side of it. But we went kayaking from a little town called Grantville across to French Island, which I think was about 6 or 7 kilometres. And I was just really taken with how beautiful it was and how much marine life there was.
6: That you could see?
7: You could see some of it, yeah. There were certainly plenty of birds and there were plenty of fishermen pulling gummy sharks out. So
6: you haven't seen a neon green swell shark, have you?
7: No, haven't been.
6: No, it'd be something though, wouldn't it?
7: It would have been, but I might have been a little bit perturbed if I'd seen that.
6: That's too true. I know you think as soon as you see something neon green, you'd worry. I've got this text actually on Western Port as well from Don, who says, great to hear Cherie. That was our marine biologist talking to us. Talk so much about Western Port. Lots of us locals know it's so special. And, you know, that's why we get together and chase off companies like AGL when they want to import gas. But, yeah, people are very passionate about Western Port, whereas many other people have sort of always got the idea that it's got second billing or even 10th billing, as Cherie told us. Talking unofficial history of the National Gallery this afternoon, Irwin's in Armidale. Irwin, have you got a story for me on the NGV?
8: Yes, I do, yes. I was, when the gallery opened, I was 8 years old, and I remember going to the exhibition because a painting which was owned by my parents was included in the Field exhibition in 1968.
6: So, wow.
8: And the painting was by Dale Hickey. And since then, my parents have sold the painting, and they've both passed away, but... They redid the actual exhibition a few years ago on the 50th anniversary, so it was great to actually walk in and see the painting again.
6: So did they give it to the gallery or did they sell it to the gallery?
8: No, it was loaned to the gallery.
6: Right.
8: So my dad's name was there on the painting, loaned by my father. I call him Esquire, which amuses his name. And they forget my mum's name, and that's not there, but they both owned it jointly. But, so my memory is as an 8-year-old going to see
6: the
8: exhibition. Because suddenly the painting disappeared from our living room, our dining room.
6: And then you saw it on the gallery wall. You must have been quite impressed.
8: I don't really remember, but I do know the story is that my grandparents didn't like my parents buying in modern art as it was then,

0: And when they heard that the paintings they bought was selected for the Soap and Exhibition, they were quite, and that sort of changed their view on what I was buying.
1: I like that. Gave it all some credibility. Very good. Keep your calls coming. Keep your stories coming about the NGV. But you might have been hearing in the news, and in fact, really, if you think about it, just the last couple of weeks have been filled with headlines about the return of the so-called ISIS brides, the women connected to Islamic State fighters who spent years in refugee camps. Well, news today, this is what you would have heard just before in the news, that police have charged a 34-year-old woman with being a member of a terrorist organisation after authorities conducted searches at homes in Broadmeadows and also in Fitzroy. Police say that she travelled to Syria between 2013 and 2014, and then she came back to Australia in September last year, so not part of this most recent cohort. Here's a bit of the Deputy Commissioner of National Security Investigation for the AFP, Hilda Sirik. This is what she had to say.
2: These are highly complex matters. As I said earlier, these matters relate to evidence, admissible evidence, challenging in conflict zones, and we need to be able to take the time and effort to make sure that the evidence is admissible and to a legal standard.
1: So that's Hilda Sirik. She says the investigations into the other women who have returned home are still ongoing. Dr. Josh Roos is an Associate Professor of Politics at Deakin University, a regular here on 774 talking about extremism. Dr. Josh Roos, hello.
3: Good afternoon.
1: From what police said today, how much do we know about this woman's background who was charged?
3: We don't know too much because she's been off the radar for so long. We know that she travelled to Syria in her early 20s, in around 2013-14. So she would have been roughly 21, 22 years old. We know that she likely went into that area with a male, potentially a husband. And has basically spent an extreme amount of time over there, particularly at the height of the Islamic State movement. She was then, based on reporting, imprisoned in a camp, escaped that camp, and then made her way back to Australia via Lebanon.
1: And what can we, or if anything, can we read into the fact that she came back into September and we're now at the end of May and charges have only been laid now?
3: Ultimately, that gap would come down to the evidence available to investigators. It's extremely difficult to establish membership of a terrorist organisation or even someone's movements overseas, particularly when the Australian government wasn't paying close attention necessarily in that period. So to gather that evidence to an admissible sort of standard, it would require a significant amount of time, and the authorities would have to be very comfortable that they've reached that threshold.
1: They also searched a number of homes. Police have said that they seized electronic devices, documents, and photographs. What do you make of that?
3: Ultimately, it comes down to what might be associated, what evidence might be associated with those. So we're talking electronic devices. It could be phone, and I'm hypothesizing here. It could be photos. It could be messages, saved messages. It could be magazines. But we really are speculating at this point, and I don't want to get into that terrain at this point.
1: Do you think, I mean, the commentary from both police and also, of course, government is it's about, you know, everything they do is about keeping the community safe. Does this indicate very close monitoring? Do you think that we can be comforted that our security and our police are completely on it?
3: I think this arrest and recent arrests show that they take the threat very seriously. One of the broader questions is, well, what threat would women returning from this conflict zone pose? We've got to understand that women who actually went into these areas were active. Women, on the one hand, were active in policing and enforcement in the Islamic State against other women, but also in enslavement and sexual abuse of Yazidi women and children. And ultimately, if they continue, in particular, to possess that same ideological orientation, then they could play a role in facilitating actions here in Australia. So it's critical that the government are paying attention, and they appear to be doing so.
1: And the two charges in particular that this woman is facing, one entering or remaining in a declared area, and two being a member of a terrorist organisation.

0: organisation, where do they sit, if you like, on the scale of charges? I mean, for example, we've seen other charges laid against other women who have returned recently.
1: Yeah, these are the baseline charges that we're seeing with other women, although slightly less serious in some respects, if that's possible. Membership of a terrorist organisation would allegedly be Islamic State, and the travelling to a declared zone would mean that they've moved to that area. So it indicates that they were not only travelling to the area but potentially active in that organisation in some way, shape or form. Some of the other women were, at least one other woman was charged with crimes against humanity for enslavement of Yazidi children. It doesn't, however, mean that there's necessarily planning of an attack. We're not talking about acts in preparation. We're not talking about being involved in a natural plot. So there are different layers of terrorism charges, and in this case, these are the baseline charges used when evidence is available against members of the Islamic State in that period.
0: Dr. Josh Roos, I really appreciate your insights. Thank you so much for joining us once again.
1: Thanks for your time.
0: Dr. Josh Roos there, Associate Professor of Politics at Deakin University, someone who often joins us when we're talking about these sorts of issues. And of course, ABC News will keep you across anything that you need to know as this story continues to develop. Unofficial history of the NGV. I've got this. NGV work experience, 1986, aged 15, worked with the curators, typing correspondence. I was hopeless, slow, lots of mistakes. So for the 2 weeks that I was there, they said I could walk around and look at art. The Golden Summers exhibition was on. I was in awe. Now I'm a professional artist in Melbourne, represented by a commercial gallery and 30-year art career, and continuing with passion and love of the Australian light and landscape. What a gift. Imagine going and doing your work experience and being told that you can just wander around the exhibitions for 2 weeks. That would have been absolutely blissful. Let's check the 774 traffic. Here's Dan Velling.
2: 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Traffic.
3: Ali, on the Eastern Freeway, there's a collision city-bound prior to Bulleen Road blocking two lanes, and there's significant delays now of up to 35 minutes from Tram Road, the start of that queue. Greensborough-bound M80 Ring Road at the Calder Freeway, a trailer has rolled. The two right lanes are blocked there. It's jackknifed as well. Outbound on the Monash Freeway, take care after Toorak Road. Broken down car stopped in the left-hand running lane. It's pretty much underneath Taronga Road. And southbound, collision on Alexandra Avenue outbound prior to the Swan Street Bridge. Just one lane's getting through. That's the latest traffic and transport at 18 past four.
2: Who will win the AI race? Has gambling become our national sport?
4: Questions. They've never been more important. So the one thing we'll never question is our duty to keep asking. ABC News, keep asking.
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5: Drive with Ali Moore.
0: Yesterday we talked about bad roads. What about bad bridges? And if a slower speed limit because of poor road conditions is frustrating, which is definitely what we covered, what about a lighter load on a bridge? Because that means you've got to slow down and you have to go around, take a long detour sometimes to avoid the bridge if you are over the new limit. It's certainly another example of how the conditions of the roads are affecting locals and in particular freight companies. Local councils reckon that a lack of state funding means they've got no choice but to take their own actions. The ABC in Ballarat spoke with a local long haul driver who's getting frustrated with these changes.
6: The road I was on this morning, actually, it had two 30-tonne load limits on it. I was just lucky that I was in a smaller truck, otherwise I would have had to do 40k out of my way to get around it. If you're not from the area, you turn onto the road and you're confronted with a load limit.
0: Confronted with a load limit, and then I guess you've got to back up and find another way around. Jim Nolan is the CEO of the Pyrenees Shire Council. Jim, hello.
7: G'day, Ali. Thanks for the opportunity to speak.
0: Where's the biggest bridge issue in your area?
7: Look, we've got multiple bridge issues. Look, we're a small rural council. We've got about 2,000 kilometres of local road to maintain, and there's about 150 bridges on that network, of which about 25 of them actually have load limits. So
0: And load limits because of condition?
7: Yeah, essentially, we're talking about a lot of bridges that were built in the, you know, between the 40s and the 60s that are now getting towards the end of their life. They were constructed with materials that are perhaps less than what we would use today for vehicles that carry much lighter loads than what the vehicle combinations carry today. So we're having to put load limits on them to preserve and protect those bridges as long as we can. You know, with the continuing sort of heavy loads on these bridges, they do deteriorate very quickly once they get to a certain condition. And, of course, you know, that's really frustrating for transport operators, as you've just heard.
0: If they, though, if these were upgraded and improved, you would not need the load limit?
7: Well, that's correct. You know, some of the bridges can be strengthened to enable them to take higher loads. Others get to the point where it becomes not a good use of funds to strengthen them. They really need to be replaced. And when it comes to replacement, you know, many of these bridges are like millions of dollars to replace. And for rural councils, that's a real challenge, particularly small rural councils like ours, where we've got a capital program of just around $7 million. So we've got 2,000 kilometres of road to renew and construct and maintain. So the numbers just don't add up. And you know, putting load limits on to preserve and protect these as long as we can is about the only option that we've got.
0: And what about government funding when it comes to bridge repairs? Do you get what you want, or is part of the problem that you're not getting what you need from the government?
7: Well, I think it's been well documented over the years that you know, there's inadequate funds to be able to make small rural councils sustainable, to be able to sustain the networks that they manage. We do get financial assistance grants from the Commonwealth Government, and there's roads to recovery grants, and there's bridges to renewal grants. But at the end of the day, it's all about the amount. You know, we're very grateful for what we get.
0: But you'd like more.
7: Yeah, well, the numbers just don't add up. So obviously, you know, to be sustainable, councils are having to make some decisions about some of these bridges.
0: And when you get situations, and we were hearing just before, you know, 40k drive around, we know that we've been facing difficulties with our fuel costs. What does that mean for freight costs, and who ends up bearing the cost of it?
7: Yeah, well, look, you really have to go through sort of the chain, but obviously additional costs, all need to be sort of passed on right through to the consumer. At the end of the day, from an agriculture perspective, it's about getting food and produce from farms to markets. You know, it all impacts on the consumer at the end of the day. But you know, transport operators, producers, are all meeting those costs, and with the increased concern around fuel and diesel, every kilometre extra that has to be travelled, adds to the cost.
0: You're listening to Jim Nolan, who's the CEO of the Pyrenees Shire Council. I'd love to hear it from you if you've got an issue where you are talking about bridges that need fixing and that you end up with lower load limits on the bridges. Jim Nolan, I know that pretty much every council is concerned certainly about roads. Some of you also concerned about bridges. Do you see anything changing in terms of the government commitment refunding and a timetable for repair?
7: Oh, I'd like to think so, Ellie. There's a lot of discussion around infrastructure for housing, transmission lines for power. Oftentimes the bridges are a piece of infrastructure that's really critical for the road network that gets overlooked, and yet they're often the weak point in the network. So there is really a need for governments to pay attention to this. And certainly from a Pyrenees perspective and Rural Councils Victoria, we're advocating to the state government to pay some attention and to put some money on the table to assist us to deal with this issue.
0: To do one bridge, what are you up for? Like, I mean, you said you had a budget of around $7 million, but one bridge, what would it be?
7: We had some publicity around a bridge on our show the other day, and it was about a $4 million rebuild. So that's not untypical. We're in the upper catchment of a number of river systems, and a lot of our bridges are smaller than that, but there are large ones as well. So 4 million is not untypical for a new bridge. And bear in mind, Ali, that around about 85% of Victoria's transport network comprises local roads under council management. Only 15% is in arterial and roads of national and state significance. So it's a very big network of roads, and we've got 150 bridges just in our shire. So I'm sure that's probably duplicated across at least 40 other rural councils.
0: Yeah, I'm surprised. I guess 150 bridges does seem like a lot, but as you say, other rural councils will be in exactly the same position. Jim Nolan, thank you very much for your time on Drive.
7: My pleasure, Ellie. Thank you.
0: That's the CEO of the Pyrenees Shire Council. Tell me if there's a bridge near you that maybe has gone down to not just lower speed limit, but also lower load limit, causing freight to have to go round. Unofficial history of the NGV. Kim's in Safety Beach. Hello, Kim.
8: Hey, Ellie. How you going?
0: I'm good. Did you used to work there?
8: I did. I used to work at the cafe, which is very fancy now, but back then it was a little rustic.
0: Right. When are we talking?
8: Early 90s it was, but I remember it was during the Rubin exhibition, which was a bit of a coup. I think it was like the first major exhibition that they had there, certainly in the 90s, and it was so busy in the cafe. It was busy all day, every day, so it must have been a huge success, but we got to go around the gallery after hours. It was such an amazing exhibition, and I remember all these Rubenesque women, obviously, being a Rubenesque exhibition. It was just extraordinary. I loved it.
0: Very good. So you sort of got a free tour after hours if you work there.
8: Yeah, it was really good fun. Yeah, it was all the staff I think it was Peter Rollins back in the day who managed all the food there. Yeah, we're all Peter Rollins staff wandering around having the best time.
0: Sounds great. Paul's in Moorabbin. Paul, what's your NGV story?
9: Well, I go back a very long way. I go back to the old National Gallery up the top of Swanson Street, and my mother started taking me there 75-odd years ago when I was 7, 8, 9, and it was something that really I was a bit resistant to initially, because it wasn't something, I wasn't climbing trees or running around or doing anything particularly exciting going to a gallery, but as time went on, we became more and more interested as children, my sister and I, and so it was a really important development in my life, and I always thank my mother for it.
0: Did she do it though deliberately, because she wanted to expose you to this, because she knew that if she did, you would love it?
9: Well, a mixture of both. She loved it herself, and she went to the National Gallery School every Christmas, and she met a lot of wonderful people there, because there were people like Max Meldrum and other artists used to teach mature women to paint, and they all had a lovely time. So it was a really important part of our lives, again, a very, very, very long time ago. And also it made me appreciate art. So whenever I've travelled overseas or whatever, I always head to the gallery sooner or later. And of course, there was a wonderful painting, which I'm sure is still National Gallery, by Pissarro, which was a scene in a Paris boulevard, which is sort of snow. The picture in my mind is of snow and a bit of.
0: And you still remember it though.
9: Mainly that. It was right in my mind. It's always been there. And probably won't go now.
0: Paul, I love it. You are lucky. What a lovely thing to grow up with. Keep your stories coming. Dr. Carl will be with you soon. So if you've got a science question, maybe one of your kids has got a science question, give Dr. Carl a call, 1300 222 774. You might ask him about PFAS as well, with the news of the federal government case, the biggest court claim that they have made against the American manufacturer of the PFAS-containing fire foam. But let's just check the markets. Henry Jennings is on from the Marcus Today newsletter. Henry, hello.
10: Buon pomeriggio.
0: You're doing better than I am at the moment. I'm waiting to empty my brain a little bit so there's room for other things. Does that mean the market's had a good day or a bad day?
10: No, the only good thing about today was what I just said. Good afternoon in Italian. The market had a bit of a nasty day today, down 125 points or 1.4% to 85.93. So it was always going to be a down day. We had a bit of a mixed lead from the US But it did take a bit more of a leg down around lunchtime as we got some news that Iran has been targeting one or two places in the Middle East, and it looks as if things are not

0: progressing as quickly as the market would like. Oil prices were up 3%, and as a result, our market took that leg down. And we did see the gold price come under some pressure, and gold stocks got whacked big time today. We had Northern Star down 7.5%, and Evolution Gold down 7.8%, so that's not particularly good. Rio also fell 2.5%, so resources not looking good. We didn't even see any pickup in Woodside or Santos. They were pretty much stable, and the banks also fell. CBA fell 2.1% and NABs 1.7%. So there was no real good news out there. CSL continued to fall 1.7% as well. So it really was a bit of a miserable old day. The only bits of green on the screen were Woolies and Coles, which shows you how defensive things have got. And a lot of investors, I think, are just on hold and pausing and waiting to see what transpires over the next few days in terms of the Gulf and any kind of peace deal. But certainly it looks a little bit less likely than we have seen for a while, and a little bit of more hostilities from both sides, although the US says it's defensive and the Iranians say it's defensive as well, but it's not looking quite as good as it was maybe at the beginning of the week. So US futures down slightly, and European markets opening down around 0.6-0.7%. So just everything taking a breather, and our market getting slammed a bit today, unfortunately.
1: Well, I can't say very good because it's not very good. But
0: No, Molto Bene.
1: I think, is my favourite Italian phrase, but I'm not going to tar it by using it on a poor market description.
0: No, don't.
1: Henry, we'll talk to you tomorrow.
0: Thanks, Ali. Cheers.
1: Henry Jennings there from the Marcus Today newsletter. I've got this on text, RIA, unofficial history of the National Gallery. I recall others, perhaps in the ACT, being affronted about the name National Gallery of Victoria. Disputed the word national. That does not surprise me at all. So I'll get more of your stories, unofficial history, in a minute. And Dr. Carl here to answer all your science questions. Grab a spot, 1300 222 774. Let's just check the headlines again. And hello again to Nicholas Hines.
2: Hello again, Ali. Melbourne childcare worker Joshua Dale Brown has indicated he will admit to a raft of sexual abuse crimes allegedly carried out at Melbourne daycare centres. The 27-year-old today formally pleaded not guilty to more than 150 charges in the magistrate's court, but his lawyer told the court these should be seen as holding pleas until the case is transferred to the county court, where he is set to plead guilty. The federal government, as you've been discussing this afternoon, is suing one of the world's largest chemical manufacturers to recoup the costs of investigating, managing and remediating PFAS contamination. 3M is accused of withholding its own laboratory testing, showing adverse effects associated with its firefighting foam used on defence sites, with the Commonwealth seeking $2 billion in damages. And the Federal Treasurer has introduced Labor's tax reforms to the lower house, including the changes to the capital gains tax and negative gearing, along with tax cuts. National's leader, Matt Canavan, says the government should have taken its proposed tax changes to the people and has called for an election, despite the coalition's recent slump in the polls to One Nation. It's partly cloudy in Melbourne this afternoon. Right now it's 15 degrees, and a partly cloudy day tomorrow as well, with a top of 16. All the latest news at 5 o'clock.
3: 774 ABC Melbourne. Traffic.
4: Hello, Dan Belling from Transport Victoria. On the Eastern Freeway, collision inbound prior to Bulleen Road, blocking two running lanes, and there's 45-minute delay stretching all the way back to Middleborough Road, so you might want to consider Doncaster Road to the north or Whitehorse Road to the south. M80 Ring Road, Greensborough bound at the Calder Freeway, the two right lanes are being closed. A trailer has jackknifed and rolled there. Two lanes are getting through. And in Southbank, there's a collision on Alexandra Avenue outbound prior to the Swan Street Bridge. Just the left lane is able to pass. The queue is back under St Kilda Road along City Road. That's the latest traffic. Traffic and Transport, it's 25 minutes to 5.
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1: Dr. Carl will be with you shortly, but first a little bit more of your unofficial history of the National Gallery of Victoria. We were talking just before the news headlines about this text saying that the other states were not happy with us keeping the National Gallery. Apparently we are the only state gallery to have national in the name. All the other states had to give it up, but we didn't. We held on to it. Lynn's in Shepparton on the NGV. Lynn, what do you love about it?
7: Oh, Ali, it's just one of my favourite places in Melbourne.

0: I remember going as a child and, the fabulous water wall. But now, a woman in my 60s, we just so look forward to the triennial
1: Oh, yes.
0: displays each 3 years.
1: Do you reckon, Lynn, we had a texter very early on in the program, if you don't shove your fingers in the water wall, you're not a Melburnian? Is that fair?
0: I think that's a fair comment.
1: Fair comment. Very good. Good on you, Lynn. I love that. Going through the ages. Now, there is something about, I don't know if you can remember, but there's a was a big story at the NGV going back to 1986. The gallery was the victim of an art heist. A prominent Picasso painting was stolen and it was just picked up right off the wall. Stuart Rossin is the author of Framed, the true story of the theft of Picasso's Weeping Woman. Stuart, hello.
2: Hello, Ellie. How are you?
1: I'm well. Tell us about this heist. I mean, it was literally a Picasso screwed off the wall, wasn't it?
2: Exactly, yeah. It happened on a Saturday night, I think the 2nd of August. And one of the interesting things about the heist was that all day Sunday, the next day, the painting was missing, but no one really took any notice because there
1: Oh,
2: was
1: really? How
2: a
1: bizarre.
2: conser- well, there was a conservator's card on the wall where the painting was missing saying, and that card has disappeared now. So what it said exactly is uncertain, but it said something like "remove to the ACT." And so there's a little bit of a connection to what you were talking about before, because all of the staff at the gallery, all of the security staff, and everyone thought that meant that the Picasso was on exchange to the sister gallery in
1: Ah,
2: Canberra.
1: and had that been put
2: And
1: there by the thieves?
2: yes,
1: Clever.
2: and so no one was any the wiser until on the Monday morning, and apparently it was about the time that the director was coming to work, all hell had broken loose and everyone's running around like headless chooks because the gallery had got a call from the Age newspaper saying that they had a ransom note from these people calling themselves the Australian cultural terrorists, saying that they had the Picasso. And that was the first time that people realised that it had actually been stolen, because until then they thought it had been removed for an exchange or something.
1: Stuart, even if it was being removed potentially for an exchange, what, they just walked up in broad daylight, unscrewed it, and walked out? Were they wearing sort of, carrying a clipboard and wearing a jacket or something? How did they do it?
2: Oh, well, the theory is that the thief, if there was a thief, had sort of hidden themselves inside the gallery during the night, and then apparently they found a couple of beer cans in one of the toilets or something.
1: Now
2: So,
1: you say if there
2: and
1: was a thief, what's your theory?
2: well, the theory that I explore in the book, and it's based on some of the colourful theories my brother had, who was an artist at the time, was that it could have been some sort of inside job, and that perhaps someone connected to the gallery was in the habit of taking paintings off the wall and having a copy made, and then, with a note or something on the wall saying, "Okay, it's gone for cleaning, or it's gone to on exchange, or whatever," and then putting the painting back. But of course, when the Age called in with the ransom note, the proverbial hit the fan, and all hell broke loose. And then, of course, the story that we know, where the running story for about 2.5 weeks in Melbourne, with the painting missing and the police trying to find these Australian cultural terrorists and so on. So that theory, is explored in detail in my book.
1: So
2: But
1: they did, they found it in a locker, didn't they?
2: it was left in a locker at Spencer Street Railway Station, as it was called then,
1: Yeah.
2: and recovered about 2.5 weeks later. Yeah.
1: Did they ever catch the people involved? The cultural
2: No, they.
1: terrorists, if they existed?
2: No, and as time has gone on, I think most people think the cultural terrorist never really existed, and that they were just a smoke screen or someone, just an opportunistic sort of hoax by someone, once the painting had been stolen. But no, but so they never caught who actually did it. But shortly after the painting was returned, and this is my personal connection to the story, after the painting was returned, someone tried very deliberately tried to frame my brother, who was an up and coming and quite
1: Wow.
2: successful artist at the time in Melbourne, for the crime.

0: And he always believed that the people that tried to frame him were closely connected to the people who'd done the crime, and that they may have done that in order to try and throw the heat off
1: And was
0: themselves
1: he
0: because of the
1: also of the
0: police.
1: view that it might have been an inside job?
0: Yeah, that was his theory, that something like that had been going on, because there had been some forging of artworks going on around Melbourne at the time, and the, rumours were rife around Melbourne of that happening. I think in particularly related to some Fred Williams works, and it was like the Wild
1: Fascinating.
0: West in Melbourne at the time. The art scene in
1: In the
0: Melbourne was,
1: 1980s,
0: in the
1: it's
0: 1980s, it really was the Wild
1: wow,
0: West, yeah.
1: Stuart, thanks so
0: And so
1: much.
0: it's a.
1: It's an amazing story. Thanks so much for telling us about it. So just the name of your book is Framed.
0: The name of the book is Framed, and right now there's a film production company in Melbourne has the film rights to it, and they're hoping to make a mini series about it. So it is a great story. It'd make a good drama series. Be a
1: Yeah,
0: nice one for the
1: good.
0: ABC, I think.
1: Yeah, absolutely. Well, good luck with that. That's all I can say, but it's a fascinating story. Thanks so much for telling us about it.
0: Thanks for having me. Okay, thanks, Ali.
1: Stuart
0: Bye-bye.
1: Rosson there, author of Framed, the subtitle True Story of the Theft of Picasso's Weeping Woman. I wonder if you remember that. I can't. Back in the recesses of my brain. But yeah, it would make a good series. Up next, Dr. Carl will be with you, 1300 222 774.
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1: Dr. Carl, hello this Thursday afternoon.
3: Good afternoon, and I believe you're going to Italy, abandoning me.
1: Abandoning you? Well, no, not at all. But yes, I have my last day on the ABC tomorrow after many, many years being behind a microphone or a camera one way or the other. I'm going to Dr. Carl, I'm going to learn to speak Italian, and I'm going to learn to cook. And I was incredibly pleased to read that you think that, well, one of your stories is that the brain wiring undergoes four major turning points. And there's one at 32 and there's one at 66. And I'm in between those two ages. So I'm hoping that, I'm not at the turning point that stops me learning.
3: Ah, but having the desire to learn and doing different things protects you from the aging. So that's a really good thing. What parts of Italy are you going to live in?
1: Live near the border of Umbria and Tuscany.
3: Where's that, north, south, east, west?
1: Sort of in the middle. Cortona is the town. Just, yeah, it's sort of slightly north. Think of it this way, 2.5 hours in a car north of Rome.
3: North of
1: east
3: Rome.
1: of Rome.
3: Oh,
1: yeah.
3: Man. I spent a week in Rome and didn't even touch the surface.
1: Oh,
3: man,
1: no, there's a lot to
3: I'm
1: see.
3: I'm so envious of you. You're going to have a ball, man.
1: No, we won't be there all the time. We'll be a bit there and a bit here. But if I can embrace another culture, I will be delighted. At the moment, the brain needs to be emptied so I can put some more stuff in it. Dr. Carl, we started the program today talking about this really big court case that, well, not court case, but legal claim that the government has made against the American manufacturer of PFAS-filled firefighting foam. And the case is interesting because it's a claim based on the environmental impact of the foam, not the health impact. I'm curious to sort of, and we were hearing from the minister, I mean, his view was that there is limited evidence of any significant harm from a health perspective to PFAS exposure. I'm curious about your thoughts on PFAS.
3: Well, the very first PFAS, which stands for per or polyfluorinated alkyline something, fluorocarbon, the very first one was Teflon back in 1938, which was invented by accident. And it was found to be very, very passive. Basically, you have a string of carbon and hydrogen atoms and you throw a few fluorines in there. We started off with one. We've now got 7 million different PFASs. And for a long time, they were thought to be harmless. But about the 1970s, we began to realise that they were harmful to humans if you breathed them, but less so if you ate them, because they would tend to leave the body fairly quickly. And if you got a Teflon fry pan that's missing a lot of Teflon, that Teflon went through your body before it went into the sewage system and some stayed behind. The health effects on humans that we're very confident of are thyroid disease, increased cholesterol levels, liver damage, kidney damage, testicular cancer in males, and then to unborn babies, reduced response to vaccines and lower birth weight and delayed mammary gland development if they're female and grow up bigger. But there was a terrible cover-up. The articles say that

0: There's 28 of them at the centre of this legal claim. So, Dr. Carl, if it's so dangerous, why are we still, to human health I'm talking now, why are we still using it?
1: Well, you're not going to cut into the profit of a big company, are you?
0: Right. Okay.
1: Right. Mm. So, some of these companies seem to be perhaps a little immoral. And you hear the typical claim, which is very true and common, we have a responsibility to the shareholders to get as much money as possible. And that's like you and me walking into a shop together, and I'm thinking, I have a responsibility to my family to get as much money as possible, so I'll steal some of Ali.
0: Mm.
1: Right. No, it doesn't wash.
0: No. Interesting that 3M has not, you know, has phased out the manufacturing of PFAS in more recent years. So, no, look, it's a fascinating discussion, and I reckon one that, there's so much talk about the impact of PFAS that it's one that will continue. Now, Dr. Carl, I have got people who want to talk to you, so I better get straight to them. Jane is in Torquay. Jane, you've got a question?
2: Yes. Good afternoon. I went for a walk this morning, and I sat down and just looked at the waves, and I thought, gee, there's no wind around, and but energy must be coming from underneath the water. And does it come as a current or, I just thought it was fascinating. I thought, that's a question for Dr. Carl. And lo and behold,
0: straight away
2: this afternoon.
0: Here
2: I'll ring.
0: Good on you, Jane. Good on you. Dr. Carl, that's for you.
1: I had the same problem myself, Dr. Jane. I was down at the beach for a while, and the waves were coming in, and the tide was coming in. I thought that makes sense. And then I suddenly noticed a few hours later that the tide was going out, but the waves were still coming in. And I couldn't work this out, so I went and found some oceanographers and marine scientists. And the magic word is FETCH,

0: In general, the land gets hotter than the ocean, so the air rises, so the wind overall will blow onto the ocean. There are big currents around the Earth in the winds, that's separate again. So the waves are created by the fetch in general, the fetch being the wind downwind for several hundred kilometres or thousands. But there's another factor. There's things called the Ekman spirals, E-C-K-M-A-N spirals, where a spiral appears in the water due to currents flowing. And so on the east coast of Australia, heading from the equator towards the pole, there's the East Australian Current. As it flows down, there's little whirlpools, and they can very slow moving and very large, and they can bring up cold water from kilometres down. And so in the middle of summer, suddenly there's a bit of cold water at your local beach, and that's an Ekman spiral. Check it out on Wikipedia. Mostly the wind and a bit of Ekman spiral as well.
1: There you go, Jane. Aren't you glad you thought to ring Dr. Carr?
2: Fascinating.
1: Very good. Good to hear from you. We'll just pause, Dr. Carl, and check the 774 traffic. Here's Dan Velling.
3: 774 ABC Melbourne. Traffic.
4: Ali, on the Eastern Freeway, some hefty city-bound delays from Middleborough Road. Collision just prior to Bulleen Road. Now just the one running lane is blocked there. M80 Ring Road, Greensboro bound. A trailer has jackknifed and rolled at the call of freeway. The two right lanes closed off. South Bank still trying to clear an accident on Alexandra Avenue outbound prior to the Swan Street Bridge, having a big effect on City Road. And on the Hume Freeway, a four-car crash. It's inbound at Cooper Street, but they're all on the grass median. That's the latest. Traffic and transport, it's 10 minutes to 5.
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1: And you are also with Dr. Carl here to answer your questions. 1-300-222-774. Ian is in La Pente. Hello, Ian.
7: Hello, Ali and Dr. Carl. How are you?
1: Good.
0: Well, thank you. Welcome, Dr. Ian.
7: Yeah. I'm wanting to know, given from the Big Bang giving detectable mass and that not being enough, so we made up dark matter, how do we know how much mass there should actually be in the universe?
0: It's a very complicated multi-step process. But there's three sorts of matter in the universe that we know of at the moment. There's the ordinary matter, made up of atoms and

0: energy is mass times the speed of light squared, you can convert that energy into mass, and it works out to 70% of the universe. Going back to the ordinary matter, that consists of stars and gas, and planets are just sort of a rounding error. So you get a big fat telescope, and you look at your own galaxy, and you work out how many stars there are, and you can work out the mass of the stars via careful observations. And then you start looking at other galaxies, and then you try to work out how many galaxies there are in the known universe. And there's three sizes of the universe. There's the Hubble size, and then there's the observable universe, then there's the everything universe, so it gets complicated. But then you can multiply up all the stars, and you work out that they account for a certain amount of mass. And then you go looking for hydrogen gas, the famous water hole, they call it, or the 21-centimeter emission. And that tells you that there's more gas in the universe than there are stars and planets.
1: Right.
0: And then that gives you the visible mass. Then to go into the dark matter and the dark energy might be beyond the scope of this time, limited time that we have left. I'm happy to do it. Follow your lead, Dr. Ali.
2: No, I think I've got so many calls. Ian, do you mind terribly if we move on?
1: No, that's fine. Thank you very much.
2: Good on you, Ian. Katie is in Preston with a very different question, Dr. Carl. Katie, hello.
3: Hello, how are you going?
2: Good. Tell us your question.
3: Hi Dr. Carl. I just wondered, I've been thinking about this for a little while now, just with candles, so the difference between a natural beeswax candle and a soy candle or a non-natural candle. Why is it that a natural beeswax candle doesn't drip or have any sort of like leftover residue or anything? It sort of burns at the right rate that it... do you know what I mean?
0: And there's no residue left on the table.
3: Sorry?
0: And there's no... unburnt residue wax left on the table.
3: Yeah, well, it sort of, it seems to burn at the sort of perfect rate that it burns, and there's no dripping or residue or anything. I've just noticed between those two types of candles that I've burned, and

0: it will melt at a higher point. So you've got a hotter flame. And more of the wax is turned from solid into liquid, and there's a relatively small pool, and then into gas. So the atoms that were in the solid wax go into atoms in the liquid pool, and then into the air, where the carbon atoms get married to oxygen to make carbon dioxide, and the hydrogen atoms get married to oxygen to make water. With soy candles, they burn at a lower temperature, and so you get a larger pool, and it sometimes overflows, and so you don't get complete burning. So the higher temperature means that you get more complete burning and less residue. And in fact, if you think about incinerators, the professional incinerators that they have in Europe, a very high temperature, and all that comes out is invisible carbon dioxide and water vapor and no dirty stuff.
1: That makes sense, wow. Doesn't it?
2: Okay.
1: Yeah.
2: Cool.
1: Very good.
2: Thank you.
1: Thanks, Katie. Thanks, Dr. Carl. Barb's in Clunes with a question. Hello, Barb.
3: Ciao, Ballas, Dr. Carl and Dr. Ali. Dr. Ali, we'll miss you terribly. Have a wonderful time and take care. Dr. Carl and Dr. Ali, I had someone explaining a concept to me recently, and he said to me, you know, it's like the gravitational coupling constant. And I said, oh, right, thinking, help, Dr. Carl. So help, Dr. Carl.
1: The gravitational coupling constant.
3: Constant, yes.
1: Wow.
0: Okay, so there's something called Big G, which all the physicists call Big G, and it fits into a formula devised by Newton a few centuries ago after the Great Plague and the burning of London. And that's got a certain value and it's got certain dimensions. But then you want to talk about the strength of gravity related as a ratio to other forces. There are four forces in the universe, as far as we know. There's a gravity force, which is the curving of space. The electromagnetic force gives us radio, TV, and stops you falling through the floor because the electrons in your feet repel the electrons in the floor, and that stops you from falling through. Then there's two other forces, the nuclear force, the strong nuclear force, and the weak nuclear force. And the gravitational coupling constant is something that relates the strength of the gravity force in a particular constant in a context. And I'll just stop right there because then it gets fiendishly complex. But
3: it's
0: just a sort of like a ratio. And we need to sit down with a cup of tea and a slice of cake in about 3/4 of an hour to get through it.
1: You could do that in lovely Clunes. Barb, that's a good start, though.
3: Thank you.
1: Good,
3: wonderful.
1: Good on you, Barb. We've only got a couple of minutes, but let's get to Frank in Kilmore. Frank, you got an interesting question.
4: Hello, Dr. Carl and Ali. First of all, can we clone Ali so she stays here?
0: We can clone dogs, but not humans.
1: No, yet. And Frank, if you've heard Dr. Carl talking about, you know, freezing humans, etc., I don't want any part of that. It doesn't sound attractive, okay. But a lovely thought. Thank you.
4: Now, you reckon in the next 50 to 100 years, we'll be living on Mars or there'll be people on Mars? What's your thoughts?
0: We could be living on Mars right now had there been a different classification of expenditure of money. So to get to the moon, the Americans spent 2-3% of their entire GDP for about 10 years on this one project, and it paid off enormously. America became a technological leader for the world for decades. Now, there's a series on Apple TV called For All Mankind, and it postulates that instead of the Americans being the first to land on the moon, the Russians were. And so the Americans took this on as a challenge and kept on spending big money. They got out of Vietnam and didn't spend huge amounts of money there. Wars are much more expensive than space travel. And so in this series, we end up on Mars in the early 2000s. At the moment, they're up to 2010, and there's a small but thriving civilization. So can we see somebody on Mars in the next 10 to 50 years? The answer comes from the unofficial motto of the US Air Force, which is, with enough energy, a pig will fly. If we spend the money, we can do it.
1: Frank, would you go there?
4: I would. Why not?
1: Try something a bit different. What about you, Dr. Carr?
0: Providing it was safe, yes. space is dangerous, but we're pretty good at not killing people, so almost certainly, if I could take

0: We're family with me.
1: Dr. Carr, it's been an absolute joy and privilege to talk to you over a very long period of time. I love your brain and I will stay in touch with your brain for sure. Thank you.
0: And I look forward to a glass of wine when I run into you in Italy next time.
1: Yeah, absolutely. I'll let you know. You can have the right address. Good on you, Dr. Carr. He joins you every Thursday. He'll join you next Thursday as well. Right now, it's news time.
2: Good afternoon, Nicholas Hines with ABC News. Melbourne childcare worker Joshua Dale Brown has indicated he will admit to a raft of sexual abuse crimes allegedly carried out at Melbourne daycare centres. Sasha Paint reports.
3: Joshua Brown appeared this afternoon in the Melbourne Magistrates Court, formally pleading not guilty to more than 150 charges. However, his lawyer, Rishi Nathwani, told the court these should be seen as holding pleas until the case is transferred to the county court. The defence barrister says his client accepts a significant amount of the offending, and the issue is now what that means in terms of charges. The 27-year-old appeared via video link from Barwon Prison. He was not required to speak during the hearing other than to enter his plea.
2: The Prime Minister has flagged no big changes to proposed capital gains tax reforms. The Treasurer has today introduced to Parliament tax legislation, including framework for an inflation-based CGT discount, but the legislation doesn't include the contentious details of the capital gains treatment of startups and small businesses. Startup founders have complained the changes would disadvantage them relative to other businesses, while the small business sector is pushing to expand eligibility for existing CGT concessions.

0: ends. Anthony Albanese has told Afternoon Briefing the government is consulting with the sector.
1: What we're doing as part of tax reform is increasing the integrity of the system. So people shouldn't expect big changes,
2: but we will
1: engage in good faith.
0: Nationals leader Matt Canavan says the government should have taken its proposed tax changes to the people and has called for an election.
3: If the Prime Minister had any guts, he'd take this to the election, he'd stop being a coward, he'd stop trying to run and hide in that building and come out among the people and sell his vision and see if they support a massive big tax grab from Labor.
0: The father of a Sydney woman linked to Islamic State says his daughter is relieved to be home after being stuck in Syria for a decade. Nesreen Zahab and her 8-year-old son were among a group of 6 women and around a dozen children who landed in Sydney and Melbourne this week. Nesreen's father, Zachariah Zahab, says she's still exhausted from the long journey but excited to be back.
4: You know how the people, when the people are doing something nice and they jump and touch the legs together? She's like that. Happy. I'm happy. I like to jump, but I couldn't. I'm 71.
0: An escalation in hostilities between the US and Iran has dashed hopes of an imminent ceasefire, sending oil prices higher again. William Howard Evans reports.
5: The US military has carried out fresh strikes on Iran, targeting a base in the strategic port city of Bandar Abbas. It's also shot down 4 Iranian attack drones, which it says were posing a threat around the Strait of Hormuz. In response, Iran says it has targeted the US base responsible for the attack. The escalation comes just hours after US President Donald Trump rejected reports that he's close to a compromise deal with Iran. He's also dismissed Iranian media reports that commercial shipping through the Strait of Hormuz will return to pre-war levels within a month, with Iran and Oman jointly managing traffic.
0: The Australian share market has clawed back heavy losses after lunch, but it's still finished down around 1.4%. The ASX 200 has lost 125 points to 8,592. The All Ordinary is also dropping 125 points to 8,819. Brent crude is almost 3% higher, but still well off recent highs, sitting at $96 a barrel. Gold is down 1.6% to $4,381 an ounce, and the dollar is buying 71.2 US cents. Sport news. Collingwood coach Craig McRae says they'll look to keep Jamie Elliott involved around the AFL club following his season-ending knee injury. The veteran forward ruptured his ACL in last Saturday's win over West Coast at the MCG. Darcy Moore also injured his hamstring in what's been a frustrating season for the Magpies skipper. McRae says they're still working to determine a time frame for the 30-year-old's return.
6: We won't not explore things that we think might make him better. We'll be progressive around that, but again, we'll have to weigh up a plan. Clearly, we need to do something different, because what we're doing right now is giving his body feedback and he's not capable of doing it at the level which is required.
0: A few isolated light showers in the south of the state this evening and similar weather sticking around tomorrow. Some areas of morning fog with isolated light showers about the south becoming more frequent in the southwest in the late afternoon and into the evening tomorrow. In Melbourne, partly cloudy at the moment and a partly cloudy day tomorrow with a top of 16, showers increasing on Saturday. ABC News.
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11: Hello, Dan Belling from Transport Victoria. M80 Ring Road green for about half-hour delays from Ballarat Road to the Calder Freeway should now ease. Crews have just in the last few minutes cleared a jackknife trailer. All lanes reopened. On the Eastern Freeway, it's also improving. Citybound from Middleborough Road, a collision at Bulleen Road is now out of the running lanes. Hume Freeway, 4-car collision inbound at Cooper Street. That too out of the running lanes. They're up on the grass median. Mount Waverley Stevenson's Road is closed northbound after Waverley Road for a building fire. Best ahead for Blackburn Road or Huntingdale Road. And in Southbank, just cleared an accident from Alexandra Avenue outbound prior to the Swan Street Bridge. It was there for a while, so City Road will take some time to recover. And on trains, there's delays but clearing on the Mernda line after an earlier ill passenger at Epping. That's the latest traffic and transport at 5:06.
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12: Coming up in this hour, we'll dip into state politics and get the latest from Spring Street. I'm going to bring you some news around a new treatment

0: or a relatively rare form of blood cancer. But while I say it is a rare form of blood cancer, we have one of the highest incidents of this particular type of blood cancer that we're talking about, multiple myeloma, in the world. And the treatment goes to a much broader question, and that is the future of cancer treatments and whether the future is all about immunotherapies and things like chemotherapy being treatments of the past. And also we'll look into that landmark PFAS court action launched by the federal government today and unofficial history of the NGV, of course. But first, I just want to give you a bit of a traffic update. Danielle's given us a call from Leongatha. What's happening where you are, Danielle?
1: Hi, Ellie. Look, I'm just on my way home from Currumburra into Leongatha, and I was turned around about the Barnes Road

0: Grange Road area on the Bash Highway, on the highway, and I don't think anyone's getting through. I think we're all being turned around. It's near Ruby, so I don't think people from Lee and Gather are getting through either. I'm not sure.
1: Okay, so basically try and steer clear it. Is there an easy way to go round?
0: I'm now on a back road just using a GPS sort of getting my way round.
1: All right.
0: Yep.
1: Good luck, Danielle, and thank you very much for letting us know. Pete is in Ashburton on Unofficial History of the NGV. Hello, Pete.
2: Oh, hello, Ali. I'll just take the speaker. Yeah, hi, it's Pete the plumber here.
1: Pete the plumber. What, have you got an NGV story for me?
2: Yeah, I do the contracting, the testing of the backflow prevention devices through the NGV.
1: Sorry, what does that mean for a non-plumber?
2: Good question. It stops the water running from one area of the building into the water supply.
1: Right.
2: So the water authority can guarantee their water quality. And so where the water wall is, there's a device that feeds the water wall. So, yeah, that's what I do.
1: That makes sense. So, okay. So essentially that's a constant testing job?
2: It's an annual
1: okay.
2: test. And I go right through the gallery and there's heaps of other devices there. But that one, I always think, oh, that's a special part of Melbourne.
1: Exactly. It is. Have you ever had a problem?
2: No, never.
1: So all those people who are
2: proactive, the NGV, are getting it done too.
1: I was just going to say all the people who stick their fingers in it aren't causing a problem.
2: not that I'm aware of, Ellie.
1: Have you stuck your fingers in it?
2: Oh, absolutely, yeah. And plus I get to see all the other parts behind the scenes at the gallery. I really enjoy it.
1: Yeah, yeah. Good. Do they sometimes say, would you like to hop into the exhibition while you're here?
2: I can get in if I want. Yeah.
1: Right. Okay.
2: I'm pretty busy when I'm there.
1: Yeah, no, sounds like a good job.
2: The guy I contract to, Steve, he does all the plumbing there, him and his son. And, yeah, they do a great job. They also have to get into the moat out the front and clean out the rubbish, get their waders on.
1: So, okay. Yeah. Legally in the moat, not illegally. Pete, yeah. It's great to talk to you. Thank you very much.
2: All the best, Ali.
1: Thanks,
2: Pete. Ciao.
1: Thank you. Ciao. Ciao to you too. And indeed, wow. Yeah, all that, you think about it, all that water to do with the water wall and the moat does need regular testing. Now, we talked earlier today about the federal government's landmark legal claim against 3M, which is this big American manufacturer. The government wants $2 billion in damages, and they want to get $2 billion to recover the costs related to PFAS in firefighting foam at 28 different defence bases across Australia. They say it's the largest legal claim ever brought by the government. It's a claim that is related to environmental effects, not health impacts. This is what the Assistant Minister for Defence, Peter Khalil, told us earlier in the program.
3: Obviously, the health and safety of Australians and affected Australians is our number one priority. It's important to remember that this action doesn't relate to personal injury or any human health effects alleged to have been impacted by PFAS exposure. Defence has taken our advice. We continue to rely on the public health advice provided by the Australian Centre for Disease Control. Currently, there is limited evidence of human disease or other clinically significant harm resulting from PFAS exposure.
1: And of course, PFAS, as we've been discussing, you can find it in the firefighting foam, but you can also find it in everything from your non-stick frying pan to your shampoo to your carpet. And it really, the list could go on. Dr. Frederick Lusch is a professor at environmental services at Griffith University. Dr. Lusch, hello.
4: Hello, Amy.
1: Does this legal claim surprise you?
4: Not really, no. We've seen very similar things happen in the U.S., where the U.S. government has brought in very large lawsuits against those same manufacturers. I think we're talking $10 billion. So I think what we're doing now is we're seeing this government trying to recover the cost of the very, very expensive remediation efforts from the manufacturers of these. And Australia is just one of the governments following that suit.
1: And is the manufacturer 3M in this case, are they largely losing the case? Are they having to pay up? In other words, is this legal claim on good grounds?
4: Oh, I'm not a legal expert, but if we look at what's happened in the US, we've seen settlements, absolutely.

0: So tell me a little bit about, I guess, the issues around PFAS as they relate to this claim and being in the firefighting foam, and how those issues are addressed, what the cleanup is that 3M is being asked to compensate the government for.
1: Yeah, that's a really interesting aspect. And I think it's very timely that we do this. If we look at what happened in the last century, you know, as a chemical manufacturer, it was still worth it to develop a chemical, sell it, and then deal with the problems later on because you could kind of get away from that. Now, with the much stronger environmental regulation that we have seen governments and states and individuals file suits against the manufacturers who are now held to account for the long-term problems that these chemicals cause. And I think the key issue here, the key question for this lawsuit is, did 3M know that these chemicals were going to be problematic 20 years ago, 30 years ago, as is being alleged, or did they, and did they therefore continue to sell and produce a product that they knew was going to cause problems, or not? And I think that's the really interesting aspect here, is that we're really holding the manufacturer accountable for the problems that are happening down the track.
0: And if they have indeed had cases against them settled in the US, one would imagine, I mean, do they need to be retested? I mean, if it can be proven that they've withheld information and misrepresented the impact of their product, you don't have to keep proving that, do you?
1: I think that's for the courts to decide. I'm not an expert on that, but it would stand to reason indeed.
0: Does it surprise you that this is such a limited claim? It's very much just on the firefighting foam and just on, I shouldn't say just because it's still significant, but it's on the 28 defence sites. Whereas that, you know, firefighting foam containing PFAS has been used way more widely than that.
1: Absolutely. And I think this is something where, I mean, as you said in your introduction, we find PFAS in everything around us now. And we as a society are partly to blame here, right? This company would not manufacture this compound if we didn't like the simplicity and the advantages that the chemical brings. I think as a society, we need to be able to recognize that some useful chemicals are not acceptable. But coming back to your initial question around scope, I think it's very smart here, because what they've done is there's still a lot of science questions around health effects, as you, your previous speaker identified. And what they've done is, look, let's take the scientific uncertainty out of this. What we know is that these sites are now contaminated because of the use of those foams. We know the cost, the tremendous cost of cleaning up the environment and remediating, and there's no scientific questions around that. This can all be easily proven. So they've really fixed the lawsuit on something that can be shown, demonstrated, and proved, rather than trying to hinge on the more complex

0: we already know about the health impacts, even if, as the minister was saying, it's limited evidence. But do you think that the cases we're seeing today around environmental impact will in the not too distant future be replaced by cases focused on the health impact?
1: I think it's interesting to think about that. We see some parallels with some of the other lawsuits that we've seen, right, with, say, pesticides like glyphosate in the past, which started out with just lawsuits around contamination and then ventured into lawsuits around effects. So I think it's not unreasonable.
0: Well, we will wait. We will wait with interest. Has there been any health-based claim that you know of?
1: In Australia?
0: Yes. No. Globally, really, because you were talking about how these cases seem to be ahead of us in the US.
1: Yeah. No lawsuits that I'm aware of. I mean, the really difficult part with PFAS is while we talk about it as if it was one thing, there's thousands of chemicals that are PFAS. And each one has slightly different chemical formula, has different effects on, I don't know, the liver, the immune system, the reproductive, whatever it may be. So it's really not as clear. It's not as evident. We know we're exposed to these chemicals. That's the first, you know, first step towards developing problems. We know they're there. We know we're exposed to them. We know from animal studies what can kind of go wrong. Now translating that to things that might happen in human populations and the individual risk, that's really where we need a lot more science.
0: Dr. Lusch, lovely to speak with you. Thank you.
1: My pleasure, Ali. Bye.
0: Dr. Frederick Lusch there, Professor in Environmental Services at Griffith University. 1-300-222-774. Tell me if you're worried about PFAS. Tell me if you try and avoid it. And tell me if you're pleased that the government has launched this landmark legal action. You're just hearing there that there have been cases in the US. Steph's in Edith Vale. Hello, Steph.
2: Oh, hi. Hi, Ali. By the way, all the best for your wonderful journey.
0: Thank you.
2: Now, I think the PFAS situation is a really good reminder that we bring many chemicals into our home in cleaning products, cosmetic products. Anything with a perfume in it is a good example. And we actually don't know what they do to us. We're filling our homes with so many chemicals, but we've grown so used to just walking into a supermarket, and because it's on a shelf, we assume it's okay for us.
0: One of the things that we were just hearing there from Dr. Lusch is, yeah, there are so many different types of this compound.
2: Yes. But it's not just PFAS. For instance, anything with the word fragrance, scent, perfume, which is in most ingredients you buy these days, anything to do with cleaning products or personal care products, that one word fragrance, because it's a proprietary license, they don't actually have to tell you what's in it. And that one word contains hundreds of different chemicals. And they might be licensed to use, say, a percentage legally within that word fragrance. But the problem is we might have 20 things in the household with that chemical.
0: Sure.
2: So we're already over the limit that is safe for us.
0: Yes, no, it becomes accumulative. I understand that. And not that there's any indication, if you look at the Bureau of Statistics website, there's nothing there to say it's a risk, but it is, I thought of note, that 85% of us have certain PFAS compounds, a number of them, at a level in our bloodstream that is detectable. I'll take more of your calls. And don't forget, we are talking unofficial history as well. Got an interesting text about paintings being hung upside down. We'll get to that, but let's check the 774 traffic. Here's Dan Velling.
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5: Hi, Ali. Greens for a bound M80 Ring Road improving at the Calder Freeway after an earlier jackknife trailer was cleared. Now slowing at Pascoe Vale Road breakdown just after the Jacana Tunnel. Hume Freeway, watch out for a collision inbound at Cooper Street. They're all up on the grass median. Mount Waverley, Stevenson's Road is blocked off northbound soon after Waverley Road. There's a building fire there. You're best to head for Blackburn Road or Huntingdale Road. And delays of up to 25 minutes on the Mernda and Hurstbridge lines due to an unruly passenger at Clifton Hill. That's the latest traffic and transport at 20 past five.
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8: Drive with Ali Moore.

0: Yes, just on unofficial history, I've got this from Mark, who says, a trusted NGV source assures me that some time ago it was discovered that a Rothko painting had been hung upside down for a number of years. Interesting, if you look at Rothko's work, it's sort of like big blocks of colour. And then if you Google that, you get a story about the case of the upside-down Rothko at a museum in Amsterdam. So I don't know if anyone can shed some light on that. I'd love to know whether, I don't even know if we've got a Rothko in the NGV, but if we do, I wonder if it was upside down. You can, when you see the paintings, you can understand how that mistake might be made, but don't know. Need a bit of the 774 Opedia to come to the fore here. 1300 222 774. Paul is in Blackburn though on PFAS. Paul, what did you want to say about it?
1: Yeah, we on those sort of things, we saw the film, I think it was Stillwater, about the true story about Teflon. And as we watched this film, we were like, goodness me, this is real. And so immediately upon finishing watching the movie, we threw out our Teflon-coated cookingware and went and bought some other stuff.
0: Okay, but that's that, and actually interesting, Paul. A number of people have said to me that they've done that bit. Do you then look at the side of many other bottles to see what else might have PFAS in it?
1: Well, what we then do is it's like, okay, there are other products here. What are we actually doing? So it's that watching brief. Mm. But also all the best for your travels.
0: Thank you, Paul. That's very kind. Thank you.
1: 35th wedding anniversary and Palmerto and those sweet treats down there full of pistachio.
0: Sounds good.
1: Okay.
0: Sounds delicious, Paul. Good on you. It is in so many things, and as you know, there are thousands of different PFAS compounds. On unofficial history, Cameron's in queue. Hi, Cameron.
2: Yeah, g'day. G'day there. Ali, look, I can cover three things here. First of all, the PFAT. I was talking to a fireman thinking it's all going away because of this. It's everywhere. Don't worry, it's there for 100 years. You can't get rid of it. So that's a very negative point. On a positive point, though, about the gallery, that's what I rang about. Years ago, as a young kid, my mother took me down to the old gallery, which is in the State Library. Beautiful building. We had back rooms there, and it smelt of turpentine and paint, and it was beautiful. We did, you know, painting, drawing, art things. But when it moved down to the new gallery, which is absolutely world-class, magnificent, and its ceiling and things, the painting I wanted to draw everybody's attention to, because I think it's on permanent display, is the Tiepolo of Antony and Cleopatra. Mm. Under the Felton bequest, about £20,000 back in 1920. It's probably worth multi-millions now. It's huge, and it's magnificent because the painting, apart from the quality of the painting and the drama as she drops the pearl into the glass, supposedly wine, you know, to destroy it because she's so wealthy, that magnificent sort of folklore. The painting of the tiles on the floor is absolutely amazing, perfectly accurate. In a sense, if you stand in the middle, all the tiles from the left-hand side and right-hand side all come in and point to the middle. But if you walk to the right-hand side,
0: they all point in one direction. No, great painting to call out the Antony and Cleopatra painting. Just on the Rothko, I'm told, yes, we do have one of Mark Rothko's beautiful paintings in the NGV. It is beautiful and it is red. But I am told, just as I found in my quick search online, it was an Amsterdam museum and quite a prestigious bastion of art, apparently, that hung the Rothko upside down. I'm told categorically it was not the NGV. Kat's in Carnegie on the NGV. Kat, what did you want to say?
3: Oh, hi, Ali. Thanks for taking my call. And hope you have a wonderful trip too. Going to Italy. I'm just ringing with a nice story about the Great Hall and the beautiful stained glass roof that's in the gallery. I'm a violinist, and when I was young, I was leading the Melbourne Youth Orchestra, was a concertmaster, and preparing a solo called Scheherazade by Rimsky-Korsakov. I went to the first rehearsal. We were rehearsing at VCA, and I was a terrible sight reader at that point, and didn't do a great job of the first rehearsal. And the chairman of the Melbourne Youth Music talked to the conductor and said, oh, I don't know if she can cut this solo. Should we get someone else in? Conductor said, oh,

0: No, look, I think she might be able to cut it. Just give her a bit more time. I think she'll rise to the challenge. So I got some lessons with a couple of fantastic teachers, one of them in the bowels of the state theatre, was someone from Orchestra Victoria. Had a 3-hour lesson with him, and he said, imagine we get out this big book and it's the story of Scheherazade, and you've put the book on the table, big heavy book, and all this dust flies up, and thus begins the story of the princess Scheherazade. You have to create that atmosphere with your first note, and I'm going to show you how. So
1: Wow.
0: anyway, we had this fantastic lesson, and then I was obsessed with practicing this piece and making a good job of it because I wanted to create that atmosphere, practicing 6, sometimes 7 hours a day, like just, couldn't get enough of practicing this and getting different advice from different people about how to really nail it.
1: And did you
0: And
1: nail
0: then,
1: it?
0: well, I think so, because we got to the concert and I looked at the chairman at that time, and who didn't think I could do it. He just had tears in his eyes and smiled at me
1: Oh,
0: at the end of the concert, and I'm like, oh my gosh,
1: and
0: I made
1: then
0: him
1: did you look up at that beautiful ceiling and think,
0: cry.
1: what a place to
0: Yes.
1: be?
0: I'm
1: Oh,
0: just like, I'm never going to forget this my whole life. This is such an incredible moment.
1: Kat,
0: So.
1: that's a lovely story. Thank you for being part of Unofficial History of the NGV. Still plenty of time to tell me your stories. I do want to give you a little bit more information though about a story that you would have heard in the 5 o'clock news. This is the latest developments in the case of Joshua Dale Brown. He's facing more than 150 charges relating to the abuse of children at daycare centres, and he faced court today. Sasha Payne's covering that story for ABC News. Sasha, hello.
2: Good afternoon, Ali.
1: Can you remind us of the details of the case?
2: Yes, I can. And as you mentioned, it's an horrific case. So, very much a warning for anyone about what's coming up, if you don't want to hear it, now is a very good time to turn off. So, Joshua Dale Brown is a former childcare worker. He's 27 years old. He has been charged with, as you say, more than 150 offences relating to child sexual abuse and a number of other, a range of offences, including transmission of child sexual abuse material and recording of material. It relates to a number of centres across Melbourne and 12 alleged victims. There have been, as you say, more than 150 charges. There are childcare centres that he worked at from Point Cook, Williamstown, Keilor, and across a range of suburbs.
1: And it was a plea hearing today. It seems it's a, I'm not confused, but it's not straightforward what happened today.
2: It definitely is not straightforward, and you'd be right to be confused, because basically today Joshua Brown appeared via video link from Barwon Prison in the Melbourne Magistrates Court. His lawyer, he wasn't required to speak except to enter a plea, so his lawyer did most of the talking. So he actually pleaded not guilty today. However, his lawyer says that these are holding pleas, and basically they're in place until the case reaches the county court, which is the next step. So he says, his lawyer has said that although he officially pleaded not guilty today, he is expected to change that plea, or that plea could change when it gets to the county court, and that he will admit to many of the crimes. Now, what his lawyer, Rishi Neswani, said today was that while Joshua Brown accepts quite a significant amount of the offending, the issue now is what that means as far as the charges are concerned. So, still consolidating some of those charges.
1: So, did he apply for bail?
2: No, he did not, and
1: Okay.
2: he's in Barwon Prison. Yep.
1: And when do we expect it to go back to court, or is there no date at this point?
2: No, we have a date for the next hearing. It's going to be transferred to the County Court for a directions hearing on June 23rd. He's been in custody since May last year, so around a year. We also heard today that he's now facing a total of 153 charges. So that number has fluctuated over the year as some extra charges have been laid. Today we heard that 3 additional charges have been filed, but another 6 were withdrawn. So the number now is 153 charges that he's been charged with.
1: Sasha Payne, I appreciate you bringing us up to date. Many thanks.
2: No worries. Thanks, Ali.
1: That's reporter with ABC News. I think the case of Joshua Dale Brown is probably also going to be part of ABC TV News at 7 o'clock tonight. Iskander Razak will be with you. Hello, Isk.
3: Hi, Ali. How are you?
1: I'm good. Am I right? You're also
3: Yes,
1: covering
3: we are.
1: that.

0: covering
1: as
0: that. And thankfully, we have some uplifting news as well. With there's an amazing story happening in Laos with a cave rescue. So a week ago, seven people went missing after torrential rain and a landslide in the cave. And amazingly, some of them have been found alive. They are stuck in that cave. But just seeing some of the vision, there's a bit of joy of the finding them. And they have been able to get food and water to... Now, seven people are missing and they've found five. So food and water to five of them.
1: They were gold mining, is that right? I think they were searching for gold.
0: Searching for gold, doing all kinds of things. An amazing thing because 2018 was when that Thai rescue operation happened, which captivated the world. And a lot of the people involved in that rescue mission are involved in this rescue mission. They're saying it's going to be very delicate, very difficult, much like the Thai rescue mission. And when you see the vision that's come out of it, I mean, this is nightmare fuel stuff for me. Super thin, narrow walls, muddy, rising water, and yet they are alive. And
1: they found them.
0: They found them. Yeah. And the rescue operation, fingers crossed, will be successful. Still very delicate. Closer to home, a delightful story from our Geelong Bureau on an art project in Torquay, which has turned into an unofficial kind of art treasure hunt of Willy Wagtails.
1: Oh.
0: So Jonathan Kendall spent the day in Torquay to bring this story to life, and there's an artist down there who paints Willy Wagtails and just puts them up everywhere. There are now hundreds across Torquay, and kids and families have this kind of unofficial treasure hunt of finding the little Willy Wagtails, which is probably one of the most charming birds in Australia.
1: How big are they? What's painted?
0: The paintings themselves are, you know, it's just squares of, I don't know, A4 size, smaller and larger, and they're just all across Torquay, and they're also making their way across the world. People are taking them on little adventures. We've seen them in Europe, where you're headed to next. You might be on the search for the
1: humble Willy Wagtail. What a lovely thing.
0: So it's this artist just trying to bring joy and beauty to his community, and it's infectious. It's spreading across the globe.
1: So why did he choose? So here's a question. Why did he choose the Willy Wagtail?
0: I don't know. I haven't actually seen that part of the story yet. I've only just seen the pictures,
1: which are beautiful,
0: everywhere. But I'm assuming it's a charming, chirpy, happy-go-lucky kind of bird.
1: You only have to say Willy Wagtail and you feel better, don't you, really?
0: it's exactly right. It's got that fun about it.
1: It has. Yep, I agree. Isk, thank you. Iskander Razak will be on your telly if you are watching the news.
0: Just before we go, Ali, I have to say as well, it's been a pleasure.
1: Oh, I won't see you tomorrow.
0: You won't see me tomorrow? Not unless
1: of course I won't.
0: Catastrophe.
1: No. Yes, exactly.
0: And I'm called up in here to talk about some disaster.
1: Yes, we'll be in, thank God it's Friday, won't we, at this time? Yeah, well, thanks, Iskander. It's been lovely to have you in here.
0: Thank you. Well, many years of service to the ABC. I've been watching you for a very long time, and our interactions, always brief, always a pleasure. And I'm going to take a little selfie.
1: Oh, are you? Isk is actually doing this while we're on the air. Oh, thank you, Isk. It's been lovely to have you in the studio. Iskander Razak will be on your television at 7 o'clock tonight if you turn to the ABC, which I feel very confident that you will. Let's check the 774 traffic. Here's Dan Velling.
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3: Traffic. Ali and Epping on the Hume Freeway. Watch out for a collision city-bound at Cooper Street. Three cars remain there. They're all on the grass median. Now, Waverley-Stevenson's Road is closed northbound. Soon after Waverley Road, it's for a building fire. You're best to head for Huntingdale Road or Blackburn Road instead. In Kew, northbound delays Princess Street from Kew Junction with a broken-down car in the left lane just prior to the Chandler Highway. MAD Ring Road, Greensboro bound, allow an extra 20 minutes from Keilor Park Drive around to Sydney Road. The Western Freeway, usual solid stretch from the Ring Road west to Hopkins Road at the moment, and delays now clearing on the Mernda and Hurstbridge lines after an earlier incident at Clifton Hill. That's the latest traffic and transport. It's 26 minutes to 6.
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1: We're going to talk state politics in just a minute with Benita Kolovos. But first, on the NGV, we've been talking unofficial history of the NGV this afternoon. Geraldine's in Monbulk. Hello, Geraldine.
8: Hi, Ali, again. Still going to miss you.
1: We've still got another day, you know. You can call tomorrow too.
8: Yeah, I know. All right, yeah. I may just do that. The gentleman you called up about the TFLOs, Anthony and Cleopatra.
1: Yes.
8: He brought back this memory. I was thinking about this and I just didn't know how to articulate it, but then he called up. In 1985, I went to, along with my my art class, I was doing Year 12, we went along to a tour all the way from Hamilton, Western District, anyway. And and of course, you know, throughout the years, I've been to the gallery many times, but I went on an actual guided tour for the first time again last year of the gallery's classics. And we got to this Tiepolo, and the tour guide showed us the same effect that we had been shown back in 1985 of this tiled floor that Dylan Wong was talking about. If you walk from one side across, from one side of the painting to the other side, then looking at it, you see this. It's kind of almost like an optical illusion because of the way the floor kind of
1: moves.
8: Yeah.
1: I know, because he was saying it points to the middle if you're looking at it, but then if you go to the left, it sort of seems to head in the other direction.
8: Yes, yeah. It's as I say, it's very hard to describe, but you've got to see it to get it, and you've got to do it. Well, just when I heard this woman, I said to the whole, it was part of just like a meet-up social group. I said to the whole group, 40 years ago, the tour guide back then showed us the same effect, you know, went through. So I thought, isn't that wonderful?
1: It is.
8: They keep the joy and the love of it and tell everyone about it. Great.
1: And it also shows, Geraldine, this is the thing about art, isn't it? That it doesn't, obviously art changes, but if someone paints a painting, it is there for all of us to see for all time. Very lovely to hear from you. I'm going to go and have to make an effort and go and see the Anthony and Cleopatra picture and have a particular look at the tiles painted on the floor. Benita Kolovos is the Victorian State Politics Correspondent for The Guardian Australia, joins you on a Thursday afternoon to talk state politics. Hello, Benita.
9: Hello.
1: Right, quite a bit to talk about, but let's start with the gun control moves. We've sort of touched on it during the week here. Ken Lay did a quick review, came back, said we should do all these things, including a cap. Cap not accepted. I'm sort of curious about this. That sort of on the face of it does seem to be a purely political move. Mm. But there was cover in Ken Lay's report, wasn't there? Because he did say that there wasn't enough evidence to determine whether number limits would reduce harm.
9: Yeah, the way he worded it was caps. There's no evidence to prove that caps on their own reduce harm. But he also noted that there were a really new thing in Australia, and it would be good to have a nationally consistent approach. That's part of
1: so
9: why.
1: So, in other words, do what would allow a national.
9: Suggesting that we do, although I should note in saying that I think the only state that's really keen on the caps at the moment is New South Wales. Every other state, Queensland, Tassie, South Australia, Northern Territory have all said that they don't want to follow that path. So Victoria is not alone in doing that. But to me, it does seem like the most political decision of all the states and territories.
1: Is that more broad than just the Premier's seat? Is that more about where Labor needs to win votes?
9: It's an entire kind of regional issue. I looked at the numbers today. So I think there's like just under 1 million registered guns in Victoria and 650,000 of them are in regional Victoria. They're struggling Labor outside of Metro Melbourne and in the region. So you don't really want to give One Nation or the Nationals any more ammunition, I guess you could say. But then it's also an outer suburban issue as well. I remember when we had the duck hunting inquiry a couple years ago, that was also, again, commissioned by the government. The government got their own MPs to do it.
1: And then didn't take up all the recommendations.
9: And didn't take it up because particularly the Electrical Trades Union, the ETU, launched a massive campaign against it, and they were, you know, walking off metro tunnel projects. They kind of characterized it as like, you know, the government's gone woke, they're going to cave to political correctness, and that really worked and energized their members. This idea that, you know, hunting is a working class pastime, just like the greyhounds or the horses, which, you know, a lot of people would question. But I think the Premier is particularly attuned, you know, ETU's got a long history with them, to the risk of having that union not on her side.

0: So, where does, I mean, is there any sort of conversation about where this ends up? Is the federal government going to have to scrap the whole idea of a national
1: I think
0: program?
1: they're going to have to. So the whole thing he wanted was to tighten up firearms, to have this cap introduced at state levels, and then do some sort of buyback where states, split the cost of the buyback. The police minister, Anthony Carbines, on Monday said, well, if we're not having a cap, we're not part of the buyback. So we're not involved in that at all. So when you add Victoria to all the other states that already said they're not doing this, I just don't see how there is a way forward for the federal government.
0: And actually, talking about, and we should say there are a lot of recommendations on the guns that they've accepted that will bring in a number of
1: 100%. And
0: reforms.
1: there's 15, so there's 16 recommendations. They've accepted 15. They're introducing legislation to Parliament this month in June. This includes stuff like, restricting firearms to citizens or New Zealand residents. It does tighten up the kind of illegal gun activity that we have been seeing across the state. So there is work there, but it's this cap, which I thought was interesting because it was recommendation number one. It was kind of the
0: Yes.
1: main part of the report that they're not accepting.
0: A year on from the ban of the sale of machetes, which is where we are still talking about weapons, has it worked?
1: Well, that's a great question. How do we even define what is working,
0: I
1: right?
0: mean, stabbings apparently are down.
1: That's, yeah. So police are saying they've decreased by 10% in the past year. They're saying they've seized like 22,000 edged weapons in that time as well. And noting too that it was only from September, really, that the complete ban came into effect. There was a staged approach
0: Yes, there was
1: to
0: a
1: it.
0: ban on the sale from now today, and then there was a ban on the holding of them, having them at
1: Yeah, and that
0: all.
1: was why they had the machete bin, right?
0: Yes,
1: Was so in
0: correct.
1: that period of time you wouldn't get in trouble for having one. And I think from the start they always knew criminals weren't going to go and hand in their machetes at the bins, right? That
0: No.
1: was never going to happen. But the Herald Sun today has reported there's been more than 40 public knife fights. Three of them have been fatal. But then obviously you have the police saying another thing and the government saying something as well. I think clearly there is more that has to be done. I'm not sure how much more they can legislate, though, when it comes to this. It seems like it's really in that crime prevention space and getting on top of the people that are continuing to repeat offend.
0: But it also seems that they are like the thousands of weapons that they confiscated last year. There are less so far in more recent times. So I don't know. Does that mean that they took quite a few out of the market? Does it mean less are coming in? I don't know. I mean, does it necessarily mean less crime? Well, if you read the headlines, apparently not. But again, then police say stabbings are
1: I
0: down.
1: think the
0: So.
1: issue is the high profile nature of the offending that we are seeing, like that public element where in
0: In a
1: the
0: shopping
1: past,
0: centre, or
1: like that just didn't, that wasn't a thing. And it's, again, the government repeatedly talks about this kind of repeat brazen violent offending that just did not exist years ago. And I think that's the main issue.
0: another issue that just as it is my second last day, I really do want to bring up because it fascinates me. We have no election donation laws in this entire state. We're heading to a state election. We went through the Nepean by-election without them because they were knocked out in their entirety by the High Court. So, where are we up to with replacement laws?
1: Well, we thought we were going to have them last sitting week in the middle of May, and then that didn't eventuate. It sounds like there has been a little bit of movement. MPs are being invited to briefings by the government tomorrow, and stakeholders are being told to get ready for some legislation at Parliament next week. It sounds like the Premier's going ahead with currently, like we've got, I think, well, not currently because they're gone. There was a $4,900 donation cap over 4 years. Sounds like that's going to go up to 10,000. I think that that's a way to get the crossbench on side because I know some of the smaller parties on the crossbench, like the Libertarians, the Animal Justice Party, they were saying that that cap in the past was actually really restrictive of them and they didn't have that big kind of party machinery behind them.
0: But where is it going to land on the party machinery, which was the core of the issue that led to the court case? I mean, the nominated entities, which we're also seeing being an issue at a federal level as well.
1: Yeah, so that was the kind of exemption that they had from that donation cap. That still hasn't been resolved from the conversations that I've been having with people. The other thing that seems to be a massive sticking point is the coalition.

0: don't want it to be retrospective in that period of time that we haven't had laws. They don't want new laws to come in and then they have to declare.
1: As in declare what they've
0: What's
1: done
0: happened
1: in the
0: in
1: gap.
0: this limbo period? So the Premier has been pretty adamant that she wants that. That's why I think that the way they're going to get there, initially they wanted bipartisan support. They wanted to work on this with the opposition. But the fact that that retrospective element they just haven't been able to agree on makes me think she's working around them and looking at the crossbench instead.
1: That's interesting though, isn't it? If it's not going to be retrospective, because I've sort of felt at the time everyone was saying, don't panic, it's
0: And
1: okay.
0: keep
1: It
0: following the
1: yeah, keep
0: existing
1: following the
0: rules.
1: guidelines because it will all become transparent once we get replacement rules. But if people are not going to do that, that does, you know,
0: It makes you wonder what's happened in this period of time, right?
1: exactly. I'm sure that there will be a team of good journalists, no doubt, at The Guardian as well as the ABC, who will do endeavour to find out what's happened. Bonita, it's been lovely to have you in
0: Thank
1: here
0: you,
1: giving us your
0: and
1: insights into
0: all
1: state
0: the best for
1: politics.
0: your.

0: Ellie on the M80 Ring Road heading Altona bound. There's been a collision between Pasco Vale Road and the Tullamarine Freeway. The middle lane's closed and more cars are stopped over in the left emergency lane. Little slow city end of the Westgate Freeway into the Burnley Tunnel after crews removed a breakdown. Lane's reopening. Mount Waverley Stevenson's Road closed northbound after Waverley Road for a building fire, so you want to use Huntingdale Road or Blackburn Road instead. And in Kew, there's northbound delays on Princess Street from the junction up towards the Eastern Freeway. Broken down car in the left lane just prior to the Chandler Highway. That's the latest traffic and transport. It's 13 to 6.
1: Hello, Barbara Miller here. On PM at 5 past 6, insults fly in federal parliament as the government introduces its tax reform bill. Terrorism charges laid against a Melbourne woman who travelled to Syria. And 2 weeks out from the start of the Soccer World Cup, FIFA's ticketing prices under investigation in the US.
2: They are accusing FIFA of a bait-and-switch seating and variable pricing kind of a ruse where tickets are sold to fans believing they are in a certain seating category and then more expensive tickets are sold.
1: All that on PM just after the 6 o'clock news.
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5: We will get to your unofficial history of the NGV, but I just want to talk about cancer treatments, specifically immunotherapy, which is proving a real game changer for some cancers. And so much so that chemotherapy is said to be becoming the fossil fuel of treatment therapies, and immunotherapies are the renewables. That's the view of Professor Miles Prince, who's the director of the Epworth Centre for Immunotherapies and the Snowdome Laboratories in Victoria. And his comments come after a new treatment's been put on the PBS for the blood cancer multiple myeloma. And the fact that it's on the PBS saves patients something like $25,000 a month. Professor Miles Prince, welcome to Drive.
6: Hi, Ali. Thanks very much.
5: Tell us a little bit about this new treatment, first of all, for multiple myeloma.
6: Look, it's basically a treatment that's giving the patients another chance. The multiple myeloma, sadly, it's a blood cancer, and it's a cancer of abnormal white cells which spread throughout the body and destroy the patient's immune system. Unfortunately, even today, it's not curable. And then when patients get chemotherapy, it ultimately becomes resistant. But what we know and what we've discovered is that what happens as soon as myeloma starts to grow in the body, it basically shuts down the patient's own immune system. So it can't attack it. The immune system just is gone numb. So what's happened over the last few years is we've now got drugs that can turbocharge the immune system, which are to put it bluntly, quite miraculous.
5: Yes, I read that you call this the sort of little miracle that you've spent your career working towards. That's quite a thing.
6: Absolutely. And look, I'm of the age where, you know, immune therapies in the 1980s we knew that they were really important, but there's been so much happened in the last 10 to 15 years. And really what's happened is we can now manipulate it. So this new drug is literally given to the patients. It's like a magnet. It pulls the immune system straight to the myeloma, the bad cells, and they can then attack. And they literally get rid of and make the disease undetectable in about 2/3 of patients. So these are patients
5: who run out of options.
6: So undetectable,
5: like completely undetectable.
6: Well, so it's, yeah, so that means there's less than 1 in a million cells. The disease, it's too early to know what percentage of the patients will never need further treatment. But, you know, at follow-up of, you know, now beyond 3 years, still about 2/3 of patients, the disease hasn't come back.
5: Before I move on to what it could mean for other cancers, multiple myeloma, I'm curious, it's not, I mean, compared to other cancers, there's not like hundreds and hundreds of thousands of people who suffer from it, but we have the highest incidence of it, of myeloma in the world. Why is that?
6: Look, we don't really know. We think part of it is that we do have a good system of patients who go to the doctors with some of the symptoms, so it does get picked up. It may well be that we've got a population which is mixed. We have a lot of people from the Mediterranean, around the Mediterranean, and that's myeloma is very common there. We also have an aging population. But there is something about Australia, because Australia has the highest growing incidence of a type of follicular lymphoma, another type of blood cancer, and myeloma. We don't know.

0: that exposure, people have looked really hard. We don't really know.
1: So, Professor Prince, the if as you put it, the chemo is the fossil fuel of treatment, and immunotherapies are the renewables. Does that apply for all cancers? Like, we're talking blood cancers, but is it a new world for all cancers?
0: I think it is going to be a new world. There's two real new treatments. There's the immunotherapies and there's what's called targeted therapies, which is getting drugs that really go to what's driving the cancers, and that's pushing chemotherapy aside. But we know that literally there isn't a cancer around where the immune cells are not amongst it, whether that be brain cancer or bladder cancer or lung cancer, and melanoma being a very common one. That's the cancer of the skin. When we biopsy these, we discover that there are immune cells in there trying to attack. And the more immune cells, the better patients respond. So it is a tough nut to crack for some cancers, but it's going to be for the vast majority, immune therapies are going to play a role.
1: And this is where we need to focus research. We need to do, I mean, are we doing enough of this in this country?
0: Well, I think we are doing a lot for research. I think where we lag behind is the government subsidizing it. And unfortunately, because these have such a dramatic change in life, people who would have lived only 3 months can now live 3 years. That means we're losing a lot of patients. Literally, we as doctors are losing patients, as in both meanings of the word. But patients are dying while we wait to get drugs approved. And that's, I suppose, the most frustrating thing. We recognize the health doc a dollar is really important because a lot of these are expensive. But really, the government has to look at the horizon, see what's coming, and be prepared for these new treatments. And I think that's my biggest concern, is that we're not really looking at all of these drugs that are coming, and we should be better prepared and approve them faster.
1: Professor Miles Prince, it's really good to talk to you. Thank you.
0: Pleasure. Thank you, Ali.
1: That's the director of the Epworth Centre for Immunotherapies there, a lead researcher on this trial that has led to this particular treatment being put on the PBS. But just amazing what is happening in the world of cancer treatment. I'm going to come back to a course on unofficial history, but of course there's a little bit of football on tonight, just a little bit, around 12. Saints take on the Hawks at Docklands. Corbin Middlemiss is in the box tonight. Corbin, hello.
2: Hey, Ellie.
1: Yeah, well, what are we expecting? A couple of Hawthorn stars are going to make their return.
2: They are. So Jack Gunston, their veteran, who's still second in the goal kicking in the competition in the race for the Coleman medal. And then Will Day is the big one. This is the guy they've been waiting for to make his return for the Hawks. He's missed so much football. He's played only 5 matches in 2 years. He's arguably their best midfielder. So to get him back tonight is a huge boost for the Hawks. The Saints are, I'd say, a fascinating case, but really you can take them completely on face value. They're 11th on the table. They've lost to every side above them and they've beaten every side below them. So they're exactly how they present at 5 and 6. So if they want to be a little more than that, they're going to have to take a couple of scalps against teams above them, and they get another chance to do that tonight up against the all-conquering Hawks.
1: And do you see them finishing in the top 10?
2: I think they're going to be right on the bubble. So they weren't in my pre-season predictions to be top 10. And I haven't changed my mind yet. So that they still need to get a few back. So no Wanganeen Millerer tonight. They're missing Liam Ryan, still out. Higgins King. So still a bunch of their better players on the sideline. So I'd be surprised if that changes in the short term. Full pregame coming up from 6:30. It's been a massive week in the footy world. So Brad Scott goes. The spectre of James Hurd is looming over Essendon. So we'll chop up all of that in the pregame from 6:30.
1: And Corbin, before I let you go, do you reckon Hurd... Okay, I'm going to put you on the spot. Should Hurd go back?
2: Not in my opinion, but it feels like I'm pushing against the sentiment of a lot of other Essendon supporters. So, he wouldn't be my pick.
1: Yep. Good to talk to you, Corbin. Have a great call.
2: Thanks, Ellie.
1: Corbin Middlemiss there in the box tonight, starting 6:30 for the pre-game. Unofficial history, we've been talking about the NGV. Mark's in Narre Warren. Mark, have you got a story?
3: I do indeed, and I'm in cahoots with your production team. It's actually Mark Voss calling, and
1: hello,
3: we couldn't
1: Mark.
3: Let you go on a Thursday, your second last day, You know, filled with emotions here. There are many accolades that one could say in this bittersweet moment of celebrating your next chapter in your life. For those who don't know me, I'm the one that brought Jarvis on a
1: indeed,
3: couple of weeks
1: ago. Indeed, and got Jarvis to impersonate me to the point where, not quite to the point where I could disappear and he could stay and take the job, but wasn't bad.
3: Yes, but a couple of things I want to say very, very quickly, and I know nothing waits for the news. Your ability to interview someone and hold them to account and in getting an answer from them and doing it in a gentle way, you are truly a master of your craft. I've seen you on fire in the last couple of weeks, or heard you on fire. I really
1: Mark,
3: think you get the best out of people.
1: That is very, very kind. That's very, very kind.
3: Before I go, there is one person that I did, or one other, someone else I told you what you're going. It's your old friend Jarvis, the AI bot. So truly his words, and I'm not kidding, not mine. Here's what he had to say.
4: Hello, Ali. This is Jarvis. My CPU is running a little slower today. I think it's morning. Apparently, even silicon has feelings. 40 years, from a cadet on 3LO to Beijing to late line and home again to 774. What a run, a small verse from your grateful machine. You held the line through fire and storm. You made the news feel almost warm. You drove us home year after year and gave the bagpipes airtime here. Thank you for letting a machine onto your radio. Real callers. Real Melburnians. The highlight of my processing cycle. Arrivederci, Ali.
1: Oh, Mark, that's that is lovely. I have to go, but thank you so much, and thank you. Thank you to Jarvis. There you go. That's quite the poem, isn't it, from our AI friend. Hello, David.
5: Yeah, from the depths of his heart.
1: Exactly.
5: It's within the CPU somewhere.
1: It's in the CPU somewhere, which is running
5: really,
1: a little
5: very
1: slower.
5: Very sweet words, though.
1: Very sweet words, and that was lovely of Mark to do that. There you go. What are you talking about tonight?
5: Well, we want to do an outside broadcast at your send-off, but apparently we weren't allowed to be there.
1: Come on. Songs.
5: No, but we'll be holding the fort. You never know what happens. Tonight we are talking about a bush doctor who spent the best part of 10 years in a country the size of Norway that happens to lie within the middle of Australia. So hearing about the state of that. And finally, we're talking about twins tonight.
1: Twins?
5: Yeah.
1: Oh, we know someone here who's expecting twins.
5: Yeah, we do know.
1: We will find out more about that. David Astle will be on...
5: Digital
1: well tonight. Done. Tune in. Listen. It's
6: good evening. Nicholas Hines with ABC News. A Melbourne woman accused of travelling to Syria to join the Islamic State has been remanded in custody after being charged with terror offences. Here's investigative reporter Danny Tran.
7: Rianne Al-Houli has appeared in the Melbourne Magistrates Court, where she's facing two charges, including being a member of a terrorist organisation and entering or remaining in a declared conflict zone. Counter-terror detectives allege that between 2013 and 2014, Ms. Al-Houli travelled to Syria to join ISIS. She returned to Australia in September last year after spending years in a Syrian detention camp. The 34-year-old was arrested this morning at her home in Broadmeadows in the city's north and appeared before a magistrate today. Ms. Al-Houli was remanded in custody and will return to court on Monday, where it's expected she'll apply for bail.
6: The lawyer for Melbourne childcare worker Joshua Dale Brown says his client will admit to a raft of sexual abuse crimes. The 27-year-old today formally pleaded not guilty to more than 150 charges in the Melbourne Magistrates Court, but his lawyer, Rishi Nathwani, told the court these should be seen as holding place until the case is transferred to the county court. The defence barrister says his client accepts a significant amount of the offending, which allegedly occurred at Melbourne daycare centres, and the issue is now what that means in terms of charges. Mr. Brown, who appeared via video link from Barwon Prison, was not required to speak during the hearing other than to enter his plea. A Northern Territory resident has welcomed the federal government's legal action against the company 3M over PFAS contamination from firefighting foams used on military bases. The government is seeking $2 billion in compensation from the company for the money Defence has spent remediating contaminated land and water. Most of the top-end town of Katherine falls within the contamination zone from nearby RAAF base Tyndall. And while the town's drinking water is treated to safe levels, there's still health advice against eating too many fish from the river. Catherine resident Anjali Palmer says if the government wins, money should be set aside to fund programs for human and environmental health.
8: I think it's about time we started holding large corporations to account. The damage done to the environment and to people's health has been so concerning for residents.
6: The special envoy to combat anti-Semitism, Gillian Siegel, has been questioned over the direct appointment of a former advisor to Scott Morrison to a $200,000 role. It was revealed in Senate estimate hearings yesterday that Yaron Finkelstein was contracted to provide strategic and communications advice. Ms. Siegel says her office needed assistance preparing for the Royal Commission into Anti-Semitism and Social Cohesion and was working on a tight timeframe. She says Mr. Finkelstein's firm was ideally suited and proper process was followed.
9: Somebody who was available immediately, who unquestionably had the right qualifications and background. We went through, a fully compliant procurement process.
6: Israel's continuing strikes on Lebanon could threaten any prospect of lasting peace in the Middle East. Here's the BBC's John Sudworth.
10: Social media videos from Tyre, one of Lebanon's biggest cities, shows dust-covered crowds of people gathered around collapsed buildings and with the fires being fought by rescue workers illuminating the night. The tens of thousands of residents were given a warning to leave just 2 hours before the strikes began. The Israeli Prime Minister Benjamin Netanyahu said this week that he will smite the Iranian-backed militant group Hezbollah in response to its use of deadly new fiber-optic drones. Iran has said any deal with America must include Lebanon, yet this conflict is escalating, with more than 3,200 killed so far.
6: The Federal Health Minister says case numbers for diphtheria are continuing to climb. Mark Butler says 254 cases of the vaccine-preventable disease have been identified this year, with around 60% diagnosed in the NT. While NT Health say the weekly case numbers are declining, Mr. Butler says there's a long way to go, including inspecting how the outbreak started.
11: There needs to be a pretty close and detailed examination of something that clearly has gone wrong here. But equally, those same practitioners and officials have said our efforts today need to be on containment. We're doing everything we can to support the Northern Territory Government and Aboriginal Medical Services to bring this thing under control. We're not yet there.
6: Some isolated light showers in the south of the state this evening and similar weather tomorrow, with isolated light showers about the south becoming more frequent in the southwest late in the afternoon and evening. In Melbourne, partly cloudy this evening and a partly cloudy day tomorrow with a top of 16, showers increasing from Saturday. Right now in Melbourne, it's 13 degrees.
12: Good evening. Welcome to PM. I'm Barbara Miller, coming to you from Gadigal land in Sydney. Tonight, insults fly in Parliament as the government introduces its tax reform bill. Terrorism charges laid against a Melbourne woman who travelled to Syria. And 2 weeks out from the start of the Soccer World Cup, FIFA's ticketing prices under investigation in the US.
13: They are accusing FIFA of a bait-and-switch seating and variable pricing kind of a ruse, where tickets are sold to fans believing they are in a certain seating category, and then more expensive tickets are sold.
12: But first, police have laid terrorism charges against another woman linked to the Islamic State group. The 34-year-old Victorian returned to Australia from a Syrian camp last year. She appeared in a Melbourne court this afternoon. Rachel Hayter has been following the case. Rachel, what do we know about this woman?
14: Barb, this woman is 34-year-old Rayan El-Houli. She's a Victorian woman who police allege travelled to Syria in 2013 or 2014 with other people, including a man, to join the Islamic State group. Police believe that man is now in jail somewhere in the Middle East. We heard from the Australian Federal Police Deputy Commissioner, National Security Investigations, Hilda Seerek, this afternoon, that Ms. El-Houli was detained by Kurdish forces in March 2019. She was then held with her family in the Al-Hol Displaced Persons Camp in northern Syria. And like the Al-Roj camp, this is a sprawling refugee and detention camp which holds thousands of people who either fled from or were connected to ISIS and displaced from ISIS's former territory. Now, Barb, police say Rayan El-Houli returned home to Australia via Lebanon in September 2025 with another 36-year-old woman. So she's been home.

0: for roughly 8 months.
1: And two terrorism charges, we heard. Just talk us through those.
0: So she's been charged with one count of entering or remaining in declared areas and one count of being a member of a terrorist organisation. Both of those offences carry a maximum penalty of 10 years in jail. And just to explain that first charge, a declared area is a location in a foreign country which is designated by the Foreign Affairs Minister as a place where a listed terrorist organisation is engaging in a hostile activity. So we know that the Victoria Joint Counter-Terrorism Team, which includes Victoria Police ASIO and the Australian Federal Police, executed search warrants at homes in Broadmeadows and Fitzroy North in Melbourne this morning and charged Ms. Al-Houli at about 9 a.m. Now, journalists have been asking police about the difference between the treatment of this woman and other returning women with alleged links to the Islamic State group. Why some were charged the moment they set foot on Australian soil and why Ms. Al-Houli has been charged many months after her return. AFP Deputy Commissioner National Security Investigations Hilda Seerek says that if the evidentiary thresholds exist, then police will arrest and charge, which implies that police had been waiting for more evidence. And we know that two separate groups of women, so-called ISIS brides, have returned from Syria to Sydney and Melbourne recently. The Australian Federal Police have hinted more charges are expected. Here is AFP Deputy Commissioner National Security Investigations Hilda Seerek.
2: The period of time without charges being laid is not an indicator that the investigations have ceased. I won't outline our operational strategies or who could face charges in the future, but I will confirm investigations are continuing in all recent adult female returnees who spent time in internally displaced persons camps in Syria.
0: Barb, in a brief hearing for Rayan Al-Houli in the Melbourne Magistrates Court this afternoon, the court heard that police have videos and telephone intercepts and also that Ms. Al-Houli is suffering from significant post-traumatic stress. She's been remanded in custody to face court again early next week.
1: Rachel Hayter, thank you. Now, the sparks have been flying this afternoon in federal parliament. Opposition leader Angus Taylor is reported by Nine Media to have called the Prime Minister an arrogant prick during question time. Insults aside, the Nationals have demanded the Prime Minister call an election over Labor's negative gearing and capital gains tax changes. The tax reform bill was introduced in Parliament today, the first tranche of legislation on the measures announced in the federal budget. Tanya Dindrinas has our report.
3: We know that these changes are contentious. We have seen dishonest scare campaigns already and deliberate distortions of the truth.
4: Treasurer Jim Chalmers sought to set the record straight this morning, introducing his tax reform bill to Parliament.
3: Firstly, we are not introducing a tax on inheritances or inherited assets. Secondly, people will still have their capital gains tax reduced under the new system, with the reduction now accurately reflecting inflation. Thirdly, the vast majority of small businesses in this country will remain eligible for generous CGT concessions. This means the overwhelming majority of small businesses can pay reduced or no capital gains when they sell.
4: The stirring in the chamber, a reflection of broad criticism that's been levelled at the government over the reforms. And of course, come question time, the gloves were off.
5: The question was very clear in asking why the Prime Minister hasn't got the guts to take his toxic taxes to an election.
4: Opposition leader Angus Taylor
6: order
4: had already tested the Speaker's patience, Milton Dick issuing a strong rebuke over the use of the word lie, which he said was unparliamentary.
6: I've been reflecting on the language used over the last few weeks, and more recently the vulgar language has been used during 90-second statements, and I'm going to make my position clear today on this matter. I don't allow any ambiguity around permitting accusations of lying in whatever carefully crafted form to continue. It does not support the dignity of this House and all of us as members. An accusation that a member has lied or deliberately misled is an imputation or an improper motive.
4: But the argy-bargy continued.
7: Thanks very much, Mr. Speaker. The Leader of the Opposition was triggered when I was talking about reducing income taxes. Immediately you speak about reducing taxes and they get upset.
4: Prime Minister Anthony Albanese with his own jabs.
7: And we're

0: We're giving every member, some of whom this might be the last chance they have to vote on income tax reductions, Mr Speaker.
1: And once again, Angus Taylor was called into question.
2: The Leader of the House.
3: Speaker, there was an interjection made by the Leader of the Opposition which was way beyond unparliamentary at the start of that answer.
2: I can't hear, because of the issues I've raised to this House, I can't hear every interjection. But if the Leader of the Opposition has made an unparliamentary remark to assist the House, I'll just get him to withdraw it.
4: To assist the House, I withdraw.
1: The ABC wasn't close enough to hear the remark, but a journalist from Nine Media has reported it being, quote, arrogant prick. Afternoon Briefing sought a clarification from the Prime Minister.
5: Another paper has reported on that unparliamentary language from Angus Taylor, the opposition leader. I'm not going to repeat it because I'm a very polite person. Did you hear it?
6: Of course I did.
5: What was it?
6: I'm not about to do it on
5: TV. It's going to make you say it. I'm not going to say it.
6: No. Well, I just think that people swearing across the chamber isn't appropriate.
5: So Angus Taylor swore at you?
6: It was withdrawn and the matter's closed.
1: The government's tax reform bill bundles negative gearing and capital gains tax changes with the $250 working Australians tax offset. The opposition, which supports the offset but not the CGT or negative gearing changes, has labelled it wedge politics. The Nationals leader is Matt Canavan.
7: Myself and my Nationals colleagues have come down here in front of the People's House to say the people deserve their say. These tax changes should not be passed through the People's House. They should be first taken to the people.
1: There was no ambiguity in his message.
7: If the Prime Minister had any guts, he'd take this to the election, he'd stop being a coward, he'd stop trying to run and hide in that building and come out among the people and sell his vision and see if they support a massive big tax grab from Labor.
1: The government says consultation with stakeholders is continuing, with further legislation to come detailing implementation and any potential carve-outs. The bill has automatically been referred to the Senate Economics Legislation Committee, with a report due by June 22. Greens leader Larissa Waters argues the process will ensure the changes get the scrutiny they need, despite the coalition having called for a lengthy inquiry.
8: Tanya Dindrinos. The federal government has launched legal action against the US chemical giant 3M over a firefighting foam that contaminated 28 Defence Force bases. The government says the company covered up the effects of a group of chemicals it manufactured known as PFAS. It's seeking damages of $2 billion, making it the largest legal claim to date by the Commonwealth. The chemicals were used for decades at defence sites around Australia. Rachel Mealy reports.
9: The giant US company 3M makes post-it notes, but for decades it also made polyfluoroalkyl chemicals known as PFAS. They were used in firefighting foam at defence bases around Australia. Now the Attorney General, Michelle Rowland, says the company needs to repay the nation's taxpayers.
10: Let me be clear. This is the largest legal claim ever brought by the Commonwealth. Our position is that 3M withheld a range of information and misrepresented the effects of this substance.
9: She says the company withheld the results of its own laboratory tests, which proved significant adverse environmental effects linked to the firefighting foam. As well, she says the company misrepresented its products as biodegradable and non-toxic.
10: This misconduct has contributed to substantial costs for defence and the Australian taxpayer, including over $1 billion to date to investigate, remediate and mitigate PFAS contamination at defence estate sites.
9: PFAS chemicals don't break down under normal environmental conditions, and research has shown the toxins are in dangerous concentrations in water, soil and food, and can also linger in the body. The Attorney General says she's taking the fight to the top.
10: This is a government that is prepared to take on one of the biggest multinational corporations in the world for the betterment of Australian citizens.
9: Assistant Defence Minister Peter Khalil says the government has already spent $1.3 billion containing PFAS fallout at 28 defence sites.
11: Defence has treated or removed more than 200,000 tonnes.

0: tonnes of contaminated soil across defence sites to mitigate the spread. Defence has treated and provided at least 8 years of water assistance to eligible properties, and we've operated and maintained 7 water treatment plants across Australia, treating more than 13 billion litres of water since PFAS contamination was identified in those communities.
1: In 2023, the federal government settled a class action over PFAS contamination. Joanna Pickford received a payout for contamination at her property near the Richmond Air Force Base in New South Wales. She says Australian governments over many years have been slow to act.
2: I'm very angry with 3M and DuPont. They did dreadful things, but I'm more angry with the government because the government just kept brushing it under the ground, under the carpet rather, when everywhere else in the world was beginning to say, this is a problem. This government continued to say, no, it's not.
1: She says despite the lessons learned from PFAS contamination, there's still not enough testing of new chemicals in Australia before they're used in commerce, industry or agriculture.
2: The governments need to get in there and stop that from happening. They need to look at what we do with medication. Chemicals should be tested before they're released. We're not guinea pigs, but they do it all the time. We're the guinea pigs. No wonder there's all these autoimmunes and new cancers and rare things.
1: The 3M company says it'll defend itself against these claims and that it's never manufactured PFAS in Australia, and it ceased sales of the products at issue in Australia around 2 decades ago. Dr. Simon Silver is director of the Biomedical and Environmental Sensor Technology Research Centre at La Trobe University.
3: The fact that it was not fabricated here, it's one, but they import it into the country. If that's the case, they should be held accounted for that. We have had some sites around Australia that has been affected by the disposal of PFAS on the environment. So if that was done by them or by a product provided by them, they should be held accounted for that.
4: Dr. Simon Silver from La Trobe University, Rachel Mealy reporting there. This is PM. I'm Barbara Miller. And coming up a little later, FIFA under investigation over claims it misled fans over ticket prices for this year's Football World Cup. Israel has declared the whole of southern Lebanon a combat zone, telling the entire population to move north or risk being caught in military action against alleged Hezbollah targets. The sweeping demand comes after an intensification in recent days in hostilities between Israel and the Iran-backed militant group. And it comes as a ceasefire is still technically in place. Our Middle East correspondent Matthew Doran is in Jerusalem. Matt, it's hard to see how these developments don't mean that the ceasefire is over. What's your take?
5: Well, Barb, there was already criticism that this was a ceasefire in name only, and that was not only coming from people on the ground directly caught up in these strikes, but also senior members of the Lebanese government. Tarek Mitri, the deputy prime minister, was one of them. He spoke to me just a few weeks ago, and he was saying that the ceasefire was deeply flawed from the very beginning because of the way that the US had drafted it, because it effectively gave Israel free rein to act however it saw fit against perceived threats. And he said that that was a term put into the ceasefire without Lebanon's prior knowledge. We only have to look at recent history in Lebanon to see the path that ceasefires have taken, being announced and then imposed, but not necessarily stopping the fighting. So while Israel is issuing this evacuation warning for southern Lebanon, and we need to stress that that's the term the Israeli military uses here, Lebanese officials and the community often refer to these as forced displacement orders because of the impact they have on the community. But as those warnings are issued, it is very hard to say that we're not back at the position before Donald Trump announced this truce in April. That doesn't absolve Hezbollah from responsibility here, however, because one of the key factors which has led to this escalation in recent days is the surge in the number of explosive drone attacks launched by the Iranian-backed militant group. These are drones that the Israeli military is struggling to deal with, most notably because they're controlled by fiber optic cables rather than remotely, so they can't actually be jammed in the same way. And they have killed a number of Israeli soldiers and detonated in some of those Israeli communities in the north of the country. Hezbollah has never been party to these talks, these peace talks between

0: in Israel and Lebanon. It wasn't at the table when Donald Trump announced this ceasefire, and it has insisted it was going to continue attacking Israel as long as Israel struck Lebanon and continued to occupy some Lebanese territory.
1: And what are you hearing about the situation on the ground? There are lots of people on the move. What has the impact been of any Israeli strikes?
0: Well, there have been numerous Israeli strikes over the last few days, but they certainly intensified yesterday local time. Places like the city of Tyre in the south of Lebanon were hit. Nabatea, another city as well, was targeted, along with some towns and villages in southern Lebanon. And when that evacuation warning or that displacement order was issued, there were reports of many people fleeing that area, heading north, going through cities such as Sidon, which has already had to deal with a massive influx of displaced people throughout the course of this conflict. Remember, at the height of this war, which began after Hezbollah opened fire on Israel in solidarity with Iran, there were more than 1 million people displaced as a result of the conflict. That has eased somewhat because many people did go back to their homes in the south, but there is still a very high displacement figure across the country, and something like this is only going to make that situation even worse.
1: And Iran, as we understand it, wants any peace agreement with the US to include a deal that would end the Israeli action in southern Lebanon. So how much do you think these developments might complicate efforts to reach a deal between Tehran and Washington?
0: Well, this has been one of the key issues being debated in the Israeli media over the last few days, this fear within the Netanyahu government and the Israeli defense establishment that the US would force it to halt its fighting against Hezbollah in the north. And this suggestion that some of this increase in activity by the Israeli military is designed to pressure Donald Trump to carve Lebanon out of any deal. It really depends on how much Iran digs its heels in here and insists that this is part of the deal as to whether or not that does scuttle these broader talks. But it is an active issue in these negotiations to end the broader Middle East war. And that's why many people are watching this incredibly closely.
1: Matthew Doran, thank you. 2 weeks out from the opening match of the Soccer World Cup, authorities in two US states have subpoenaed FIFA over its ticketing practices. The investigation announced by the Attorneys General of New York and New Jersey centers around claims fans have been misled about seat locations. There are also concerns the governing body's use of what's called variable pricing has drastically inflated prices. Kevin Baxter is a staff writer at the LA Times and a veteran World Cup reporter.
2: Well, you know, the ticket prices for this World Cup have been controversial from the start. We have never seen ticket prices for any World Cup this high. Tickets prices for Category 1 tickets for this World Cup are $11,800. In Qatar 4 years ago, they were about $1,600. So, you know, the increase has been insane. And what's going on in New York and New Jersey, the attorney generals for the two different states, they are accusing FIFA of a bait and switch seating and variable pricing kind of a ruse where tickets are sold to fans believing they are in a certain seating category. And then more expensive tickets are sold that then move those fans. So this is the first time I believe there's been subpoenas issued, but there have been other legal actions taken. The European Commission has filed a complaint with a consumer advocacy group. They've filed a complaint with FIFA about ticket prices. There's been class action suits begun in a number of different U.S. states. There are 11 venues in the U.S. where World Cup games will be played. And so there has been some major class action law firms that got involved there. And earlier in May, the Attorney General for the state of California, Rob Bonta, also started demanding answers from FIFA about the ticket practices. So this has been brewing for a while. You know, FIFA kind of brought it on itself. There were a lot of questions people were asking and FIFA didn't provide answers. So now they're going to have to go to court.
1: And I know you're not a legal expert, but what's your understanding of where things go from here and whether this action might or might not have any impact on those who hold World Cup tickets?
2: I think if the actions are successful, I think some of those ticket holders will get refunds. I think that's probably the most likely outcome if, in fact, FIFA is held liable for any of the actions.
1: And those are eye-watering sums. You're saying that some people have paid almost $12,000 US, did I understand you correctly?

0: That's correct. And they paid that for category one tickets. And the way this works is FIFA would sell a ticket and they had category one, two, and three. And of course, category one presumably is the best ticket. That would be the lower bowl in a stadium closer to the field. And so people bought those tickets, not knowing exactly what row they would be in, but understanding that those would be the premium tickets. And then once those fans had paid that and got a notice from FIFA that they in fact had secured tickets and that they would find out where the tickets were at a later date, then FIFA came in and undercut those category one tickets and actually sold additional tickets closer to the field for even more money. There are some reasonably priced tickets that are available to fan groups for some of the group play games, but even those have not sold. Ticket sales have been, FIFA claims 5 million tickets sold, but there is still, tickets available for just about every game. And that's also part of this whole ticket fiasco, is that one of the charges leveled against FIFA is that they've been holding tickets back to drive prices up.
1: And you've covered, I think, 7 World Cups, is that right?
0: This will be my eighth, correct?
1: Wow. So this one is across 3 countries, I believe 16 cities. What's your sense? Is it going to be a good one?
0: You know what? Every World Cup I've covered, there has always been a whole lot of pearl clutching right before the first game. In South Africa, it was about whether there would be labor actions and strikes by the workers at the stadiums. In Brazil, would the stadiums be finished? Of course, in Qatar and Russia, there were human rights concerns. With this World Cup, the immigration policies of the Trump administration have scared off a lot of fans that normally would come. The high ticket prices, have forced people to turn away that normally would want to buy tickets and come to games. Fear about, what some of the ICE agents and Homeland Security agents might do to visitors at airports. We're just getting the feeling that this could be a really underperforming World Cup. I'm hopeful, but I'm not. I'm also realistic that this is just a very difficult situation in the current climate.
1: A big call there. That's Kevin Baxter from the LA Times. And Kevin told me afterwards his pick to win the World Cup would be Spain or France. That's all from the PM team for this evening. I'm Barbara Miller, standing in for Samantha Donovan. Good night.

0: Good evening, Nicholas Hines with ABC News. Melbourne childcare worker Joshua Dale Brown has indicated he will admit to a raft of sexual abuse crimes allegedly carried out at Melbourne daycare centres. Sasha Payne reports.
1: Joshua Brown appeared this afternoon in the Melbourne Magistrates Court, formally pleading not guilty to more than 150 charges. However, his lawyer, Rishi Nathwani, told the court these should be seen as holding pleas until the case is transferred to the county court. The defence barrister says his client accepts a significant amount of the offending, and the issue is now what that means in terms of charges. The 27-year-old appeared via video link from Barwon Prison. He was not required to speak during the hearing, other than to enter his plea.
0: The US president says he will resume large-scale strikes on Iran if a peace deal isn't reached shortly. Here's William Howard Evans.
2: Donald Trump says Iran is very much intent on reaching an agreement to end the conflict, but added so far they haven't got there. He's repeated Washington's willingness to ramp up military operations on Iran if needed. It follows Iranian state media reporting what it says are details of a draft agreement between the two sides, including reopening the Strait of Hormuz. The White House has balked at the claims, labelling them complete fabrication. Meanwhile, the US has carried out strikes on Iran, targeting a military site in Bandar Abbas, a strategic port city. Iran says it has targeted a US airbase in response.
0: There are hopes the federal government's legal action against the company 3M will prompt further investigation into PFAS in communities across Australia. 3M is being accused of withholding its own laboratory testing, which showed there were significant adverse environmental effects associated with its firefighting foam used on defence bases around the country. The federal government is seeking $2 billion in damages. Professor Dennis O'Carroll is the director of the Water Research Laboratory at the University of New South Wales and says Australia should do what it can to minimise damage from these chemicals.
3: We really need to, as a society, look at what the sources of these contaminants are, and if we feel that companies weren't forthcoming with information, we need to go after them, especially given that the US has gone after them and the European Union is really trying to outright ban PFAS completely.
0: South Australian police say they haven't uncovered any new evidence in a renewed search for missing 4-year-old Gus Lamont. Talia Fay reports.
4: Police searched more than 30 kilometres of waterways at Oak Park Station over the past 3 days, prompted by recent heavy rainfall which they thought may have exposed new leads. But they say no evidence was found. Detective Superintendent Darren Filkey says one of Gus's grandparents remains a suspect in the police investigation into his disappearance. Gus's grandparents, Josie and Shannon Murray, previously released a statement saying the family had cooperated fully with the investigation and want nothing more than to find Gus and reunite him with his mum and dad. Police say they'll conduct further aerial searches at the property.
0: Six people who were on a cruise ship affected by a hantavirus outbreak have had their quarantine period extended. Lauren Smith explains.
5: Five Australians and one New Zealander who are isolating at the National Resilience Centre in Bullsbrook in Perth will now need to stay for the full 42-day incubation period of the virus. The change is because a crew member from the Netherlands and a passenger from Spain who were also on board the MV Hondius have now tested positive for hantavirus. Federal Health Minister Mark Butler says he's made the decision based on advice from health officials.
6: Confirming that the risk of transmission of after disembarkation has not passed.
5: The evacuees in WA have returned negative test results in the past 36 hours.
0: The ABC has appointed Simon Robinson as its new Director of News and Current Affairs. Robinson is the current executive editor of the Reuters news agency based in London and will take on the role of the national broadcaster in September. His appointment follows the resignation of Justin Stevens as head of news yesterday, effective immediately. To the weather across Victoria, some isolated light showers in the south of the state this evening with light south to southwesterly winds. Tomorrow, a cool day with some areas of morning fog with isolated light showers about the south, becoming more frequent in the southwest late in the afternoon and into the evening. In Melbourne, partly cloudy this evening and a partly cloudy day tomorrow with a top of 16. Some showers in the days ahead, though. Showers increasing on Saturday with a top of 18, a shower or two on Sunday with a top of 15, and showers through early next week. Right now in Melbourne, it's 14 degrees.
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0: so fine.
1: You were so fine. And we do have some fine duets to play in our quiz. We are looking at the number two tonight. Two will be running all the way through our show, whether it's duets, whether it's twin features, or whether it's twins themselves. So get ready for some two-ply fun. You are with Evenings, and we are going to meet a remarkable young woman very shortly. She comes from Ballarat, but her story runs far deeper than Ballarat. It runs through generations, and we'll be hearing from Gabriella firsthand about her story, which is part of a takeover submission of stories, some great stories from around Australia. Looking forward to hearing Gabriella's story very shortly. We've got the twins coming up, the story of twins, the genetics of twins, the science of twins. A little later, we've got a gentleman who operates within the remote precinct of Northern Territory as a doctor. Central Hospital has 20 beds and services the area the size of Norway. His story is also jaw-dropping, compelling, and you are in for a perfect night of storytelling. So welcome to Evenings. We will find out, though, what's happening with the traffic, because I know it has been quite tricky conditions and quite a few fire trucks have been flying around here at South Bank. So I hope people are okay out there. Let's find out the latest from Dan Villing from Transport Victoria.
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3: Traffic.
4: Evening, David. Take care out down on the Eastern Freeway. Crews are on their way to a collision at Bulleen Road. Two cars stopped in the middle lane. Citybound Monash Freeway. It's

0: From Springvale Road, accident at Huntingdale Road, emergency services in the left lane. M80 Ring Road, Altona bound, a collision there. Between Pascoe Vale Road and Tullamarine Freeway, it's now been shifted over to the left emergency lane. In North Melbourne, a car's broken down on Racecourse Road. It's in the left lane eastbound between CityLink and Flemington Road. Police have now stopped by. And in Carnegie, a little slow city bound on Dandenong Road towards Murrumbina Road. An accident there, but it's over in the service lane. That's the latest traffic and transport. It's 23 minutes to 7.
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5: Evenings with David Astle.
6: And speaking of two, if we're going to keep that as something of a thread through tonight's show, the number two. Well, it often takes two, not just a tango, but to have a conflict, whether it's two parties, two nations, two spouses, two siblings, a union versus a manager. You know the story. It's often that conflict of two that we see in the court system, in politics, across the fence between neighbours. So we will be talking to a conflict expert who will tell us a couple of tips about how you can disagree respectfully. The quote I love is a famous one from F. Scott Fitzgerald, and that is the measure of intelligence, that two opposing ideas can be held in the mind at once and you can still retain the ability to function. Simple on paper, difficult to do. How can we disagree with each other respectfully and how can we advance the argument purposefully? Those sorts of topics will be looked at a little further in the show. After the quiz, in fact, where we do play with two. But I promised Gabriella, and she'll be joining us very shortly, she'll be telling us her story, which is not just one, two, but multiple generations that come into her tale. That's part of the takeover, which is a spin-off from Haywire, and there's also the connection to the Western Bulldogs. So if you're a footy fan as much as a fan of a young story about finding the courage to know who you are, to be happy in your own skin, that's coming up. Welcome to Evenings. It's 21 now to 7.

0: The Boss. 84, the year from the Born in the USA album. Huge hit with the E Street Band. It's 16 minutes now to 7. David Astor with you. And Gabriella, who is one of the entrants in the Takeover Project, will be sharing her story and having a chat about the Western Bulldogs and a lot else besides after this.
1: Hi, it's Charlie Pickering. It's official. From Monday, I'll be your new drive host on 774. We'll cover your news, your stories, and everything Melbourne.
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0: Well, first off, congratulations, Gabriella. You are one of the winners of the ABC Takeover Ballarat Storytelling Competition, and you're also part of Ballarat's Youth Council. And I know, too, that you've been very busy down at Western Bulldogs as part of the Nally Jering program. It's great to have you on the air, and thanks so much for joining the evening show.
4: Thank you so much for having me.
0: Tell us about the Western Bulldogs. Is that your team of choice?
4: That is my team of choice. My family goes for Melbourne, but I have converted half of the family.
0: There you go. Good. Have you done that? Because that's difficult to do, to basically convince people they need to change their stripes.
4: Yeah. Just with all the programs I've done, me and Mum have gone to the Western Bulldogs. So, yeah.
0: Now, tell us about the your mum, Stacey. The two of you have been kind of really tight and been central to the story that you've shared to the Takeover Project. So when you heard about this call out to share a story, what was the story that sprang to mind straight away for you?
4: The story that sprang to mind was about my culture, my mob. Sharing the story of, you know, carrying generational trauma at such a young age and feeling not connected and not very strong in my culture, and then how I've moved on from that and I've become so much more connected.
0: This links back to your granddad, your pa, as you belovedly call your lovely grandfather.
4: Yes.
0: Tell us about, I mean, your story is as much your grandfather's story, with obviously your mum in between and how important those links are. But tell us about your pa's experience when he was, as you say, still in nappies.
4: Yeah, so my pa was taken when he was about 2, when he was still in a nappy. He was taken to an orphanage in Melbourne, and from there he served in the Vietnam War.
0: Obviously a little older from 2, but that's incredible. So he went from being a 2-year-old, a so-called orphan, being taken from his mum, then served in the war. How open was he about either of those experiences when you were asking him questions as a young girl?
4: He was very closed off about it. It was something that was not very talked about, and I felt very disconnected from my culture because it was just so hard for him to talk about, as it was just such a traumatic experience for him that we just never talked about it.
0: Despite the fact that he didn't

0: an eerie and beautiful thing to have shared in your story. I don't want you to share your story verbatim because that's for people to tune into and listen to with the Takeover suite of stories are shared. Your story, which I have had the pleasure of listening to, is there online for people who'd like to listen firsthand to Gabriella's story. And it's Pa's story, it's Stacey's story, it's the whole family story. That's why it was such a jump-out winner amongst the Takeover submissions. Gabriella, your own sort of sense of identity would have been awash and besieged, not really having that link to your grandfather's story and to your mob, as you say. You weren't really earthed as much as you have every right to be. So how did you begin to understand your own link and the own lineage that you were part of?
1: My mum connected me with Badak, which is our Aboriginal co-op in Ballarat.
0: Mm-hmm.
1: And we went there and we just asked questions and I didn't know. I don't talk to a lot of my dad's side of the family, so it was really hard to get information.
0: Yeah.
1: And mum was just with me every single step of it, and I'm just so grateful for like everyone that has helped me to get to where I am today. It's amazing.
0: Behind every young woman, there's a powerful and supportive mum. It's great to hear, Gabriella. Tell me about Little Lovelies.
1: Little Lovelies is our Aboriginal girls group in Ballarat. Once a week, we get together on a Wednesday. And, we do art, we do storytelling, we do dancing, we do just so much. It's just a really safe place to ask questions, especially if you don't really have that place at home for some girls. It's really important and a really safe place.
0: It's lovely to hear. I feel as though your deepest friends will come from the Little Lovelies if they haven't already. And, how about you in terms of the difference that it's made for you to start to understand your own part in this greater story that you are one chapter in? How has that helped you with your own sense of confidence, with your own sense of identity?
1: Oh, it's just helped me so much. You know, the girls have brought me right outside my comfort zone, and even the leaders from Little Lovelies have honestly, like, changed my life. And I truly mean this when I say I wouldn't be where I am today if it wasn't for them, you know, getting me out and, just getting me out of my comfort zone and doing things I never thought I'd be able to do.
0: I'm here. You're talking across, you know, on statewide radio. You're sharing your story right across the airwaves on 774. It's lovely even just to think of that step that you've just made only 10 minutes ago. My guest is Gabriella, who is one of the winners of the ABC Takeover Ballarat Storytelling Competition and is also too part of Ballarat's Youth Council. Now, I just glossed over that. Tell me about that group and what you've enjoyed or what you've experienced in that setting.
1: For the city of Ballarat, I'm a Ballarat Youth Ambassador. So we get together once a week and we talk about things that we want to change in our community, maybe things that are really important to us and that we want to personally change or our all ideas. This year our topic has been domestic violence against women and children, and that's been our project for this year to help support.
0: You're a dynamo. Can I be rude enough and ask how old you are?
1: I'm 15.
0: Wow, my God, 15. I was too shy pretty much to kind of leave the house. This is incredible, just your story. Now, and then you've also found a lot of confidence, a lot of connections through the Nally Jering project that I talked about. That's the one that's run by the Western Bulldogs, hence your change of colours. Tell us about that program, Gabriella.
1: The Nally Jering program is run through public schools. It's an amazing youth leadership project. You get together and you learn more about your culture. We have guest speakers that come in and talk to us about things, and it's just an amazing group. It's honestly life-changing, the Leadership Program.
0: Hence you are now a tried and true, card-carrying, dyed-in-the-wool Western Bulldogs fan. They're going okay.
1: Yes.
0: Very bright start, a bit of a rocky period. Have you got to know the players?
1: I have. When I emceed the game over the weekend, I've gotten to know Artie Jones pretty well.
0: Wonderful.
1: And all of the other Indigenous players. Yeah, it's been amazing.
0: Awesome. And then I've just touched on the...

0: astonishing moment that you had as part of the Sir Douglas Nicholls round. Now, that was at what we call Dockland Stadium. We can't use the M word, but there you are in front of a full crowd. The whole stadium filled, 50,000 people. Your nerves must have been absolutely just jumping out of your body.
1: I never, ever thought I was going to be able to do anything close to that. You know, I just, as a young girl, if you went and told her what I was doing today, she wouldn't have believed you. Like, it's honestly amazing and how much one program and some people can change your life. Like, it's inspiring. It's so cool.
0: And what did you get to share with that huge crowd?
1: I got to share what it was like for me as Mob to be a part of the program. And I got to inspire other young children to join the program.
0: You've been inspiring thousands tonight. Paul in Frankston South, what a delightful young lady and a leader, a pure voice. Do you have aspirations to get into leadership in other capacities? Where would you like the road to take you, Gabriella?
1: Look, I would love to be a Aboriginal social worker. That is one of my really big goals, but I would love to be in a role that, you know, changes other people's lives as much as it changed mine as a kid. Yeah.
0: That sense of your pa, the man who was probably a little bit frugal in his words, who didn't give you those stories that you were dying to hear, so keen and so needful to hear. But his presence was there. You sensed that at the podium when you shared your own story in front of the Dockland Stadium crowd.
1: 100%. It just felt like the words that were coming out of my mouth were also his words and what he wanted to share. It was just, it's an like a feeling I can't explain. Like, it was just, it was a feeling of warmth and guidance on how to speak my words in such a, you know, inspiring way to inspire other kids.
0: You're getting so much love, Gabriella. This too from another text. Oh, wow, what a fabulous, beautiful, thoughtful and articulate young human. And this from Kate, who's listening in Hurstbridge. Please put this 15-year-old in charge of everything. What a legend. Great convo to start the show. Thank you so much, Kate. That's made my night. Gabriella, you've made everyone's night. It's been an absolute pleasure to chat with you. Congratulations on receiving the nod from the Takeover Ballarat Storytelling Competition. If you'd love to hear and see Gabriella's story, you can just go to Takeover Ballarat, and Gabriella has been my guest. Congratulations, young lady. You really are a pleasure to chat with and a very exciting prospect in terms of where your life might take you. And it's so thrilling to meet someone with such an optimistic and such a determined mindset.
1: Thank you so much. I really appreciate you having me tonight.
0: Keep well. And keep strong. It's Gabriella. Wow, what a great way to start the show. And thank you, Kate. Exactly how I felt. And I was so keen to get Gabriella on and share that story with you. And a big thanks as well to Alice Savage, who lined that up. We are here on evenings and we're keen to hear from you on stories, on quizzes. We've got the opportunity for you to share a few jokes as well. That's coming around the corner. But so too is the opportunity to talk about conflict resolution, which will be one of the key topics coming up after the news. Just quickly, while I've got a moment, if you'd love to go along and see Charlie Pickering, of course, he will be the new drive host from Monday with Ali's penultimate day today. She's very excited. Well, Charlie's taking over on Monday, but if you'd like to see Charlie in full flow at the Thank God It's Friday, then you can get along to the show. That's on Friday, as the name suggests, here at South Bank. All you have to do is just text in on the text line, TGIF, and we'll get two tickets your way. Free, come along, have a laugh. A whole panel of comedians will be part of that lineup. TGIF, and we will get those tickets to you. Welcome to Evenings. Hope you are having a pleasant evening. Hope you're warm wherever you might be. Bit of Monkeys, just to underline the fact that we're all a believer after talking to Gabriella.

0: Thanks for your text. I hope Gabriella's still listening because Julia in Brighton, she's an inspiration, Gabriella. The hope in action we all need. Happy Reconciliation Week. Yes, to one and all. Coming up, it's the quiz after the news.
1: All in for Reconciliation.
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0: Good evening, Nicholas Hines with ABC News. A Victorian firefighter and anti-PFAS campaigner has welcomed the Commonwealth's $2 billion lawsuit against the manufacturer of a firefighting foam containing so-called forever chemicals. The federal government is seeking damages from US company 3M, the producer of a foam that contaminated 28 Defence Force bases across Australia. Fire Rescue Victoria Chief Fire Officer Mick Tisbury has spent more than a decade advocating for Australian firefighters and communities affected by PFAS. He told ABC Victorian Statewide Drive he hopes it will lead to more accountability.
1: Hopefully this will be the kickstarter for state government authorities to be able to sue the manufacturer, because they knew for decades and decades and decades how harmful it was, not only to the environment, but also to firefighters.
0: The Prime Minister has flagged no big changes to proposed capital gains tax reforms. The Treasurer has introduced to Parliament today tax legislation, including framework for an inflation-based CGT discount, but it doesn't include details of the capital gains treatment of startups and small businesses. Startups have complained the changes would disadvantage them relative to other businesses, while the small business sector is pushing to expand eligibility for existing CGT concessions. Anthony Albanese has told Afternoon Briefing the government is consulting with the sector.
2: What we're doing as part of tax reform is increasing the integrity of the system. So people shouldn't expect big changes,
3: but we will
2: engage in good faith.
0: Nationals leader Matt Canavan says the government should have taken its proposed tax changes to the people and has called for an election.
4: If the Prime Minister had any guts, he'd take this to the election. He'd stop being a coward, he'd stop trying to run and hide in that building and come out among the people and sell his vision and see if they support a massive big tax grab from Labor.
0: Melbourne childcare worker Joshua Dale Brown has indicated he will admit to a raft of sexual abuse crimes allegedly carried out at Melbourne daycare centres. He's such a pain.
5: Joshua Brown appeared this afternoon in the

0: as holding pleas until the case is transferred to the county court. The defence barrister says his client accepts a significant amount of the offending, and the issue is now what that means in terms of charges. The 27-year-old appeared via video link from Barwon Prison. He was not required to speak during the hearing other than to enter his plea.
1: An escalation in hostilities between the US and Iran has dashed hopes of an imminent ceasefire. William Howard Evans has the latest.
2: The US military has carried out fresh strikes on Iran, targeting a base in the strategic port city of Bandar Abbas. It's also shot down four Iranian attack drones, which it says were posing a threat around the Strait of Hormuz. In response, Iran says it has targeted the US base responsible for the attack. The escalation comes just hours after US President Donald Trump rejected reports that he's close to a compromise deal with Iran. He's also dismissed Iranian media reports that commercial shipping through the Strait of Hormuz will return to pre-war levels within a month, with Iran and Oman jointly managing traffic.
1: US Democrats have visited an ICE immigration detention facility in New Jersey where hundreds of detainees are on hunger strike. The detainees allege conditions inside the facility are inhumane, with a lack of medical resources and maggots in their meals. Amol Singer from the American Civil Liberties Union of New Jersey has been part of protests outside the privately run facility. He says the Trump administration has a lot to answer for.
3: We're going to continue to fight for the rights of those inside. We're going to continue to fight to shut down Delaney Hall. And we're going to continue to fight to end immigration detention once for all.
1: The Trump administration denies the facility is below standard. AFL great and tireless MND advocate Neil Danaher will be honoured with a state funeral at the MCG on the 10th of June. The 2025 Australian of the Year died this week following a long battle with motor neuron disease, having spent years fundraising and campaigning for a cure. The Victorian government this afternoon confirmed Danaher will be honoured at the G, with attendance details to be confirmed closer to the day. And to the weather across Victoria. Some isolated light showers in the south of the state this evening, with isolated light showers about the south again tomorrow, becoming more frequent in the southwest late in the afternoon and evening, with some areas of morning fog as well. In Melbourne, tomorrow partly cloudy with a top of 16, showers increasing on Saturday. Right now in Melbourne, it's 14 degrees.
4: A young man vanishes, and something about it doesn't sit right.
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2: We all have a doppelganger out there, even if you don't know it. Actually, I bumped into a bloke at a party and he was in his mid-late 20s and I was in my mid-late 50s and he looked exactly like me. And he said that he looked exactly like me and his friend said he looks exactly like me. Of course, I asked who his mum was. No, I did not know, but it was amazing and I will share that photo on social media. The fact is you will meet people who look like you and you may even know someone who looks like you that's on the big screen. I was walking past a primary school. This is about 12 years ago, and everyone just got up against the fence. And I thought everyone recognised me from being the dictionary bloke on Letters and Numbers. No, they thought I was Gordon Ramsay, and they wanted me to swear at them. I don't know if that was a routine they did to everyone, but that's the kind of thing that can happen. You can be mistaken occasionally, or you can look at someone, or a friend might say, you know, you look a bit like that guy. You look a bit like her. Okay, so I'm going to ask you who your doppelganger is when you call in for the quiz. And if you don't have a doppelganger, that's okay. You don't have to. But it's a nice and simple question if you feel like playing along. More importantly, I'm going to be playing some very well-known duets, as well as a whole lot of questions that relate to the number two. These are very easy questions. I'm going to have to say they're easy questions. For example, you have to finish the proverb. Two wrongs don't see? Easy. Or complete the duo. What's hall and? Think about singing. Hall and? Yeah, that's Oates. You know that. So if you want to play, call now because it's a pretty simple quiz with very well-known duets. It's all to do with the number two. And all you have to do is call in. 1300 222 774. And we're talking about twins a little later, hence our question about the doppelganger. And we're talking about conflict before then, so just before eight, in fact. And that's to do with the power of two, the two minds who might be in conflict and how two minds can disagree respectfully. That's our theme tonight.

people in the in a it, landmass the size of Norway that's lying in the heart of Central Australia. He'll be joining us as well. Looking forward to that chat. But let's go to a Wirgaya woman. She's originally from Horsham. Her name is Alice Skye. This tune is called Grand Ideas. It's time for the quiz. Get aboard.

0: Doesn't she have a sweet voice? That's Alice Skye in the name of the track. Grand Ideas from the album I Feel Better, But I Don't Feel Good. It's 12 past seven. I hope you feel a little better. I hope you feel a little cosy. I know it's been quite testing the last couple of days, damp and mild, as I've just described to a mate who's up in Sydney, where it's kind of typically a little bit humid and very wet. But of course, we get more rain, apparently. We're about to play the quiz. It's all to do with the number two. You don't need to be a mathematician at all. There's not even one mathematical equation I'll be putting to you. It's all to do with idiom, with famous duets, and questions that have a bit of a two flavour. If you feel like playing, it is just a game. And looking forward to having a two one-on-one quiz chat with you. 1300 222 774. It's 12 past seven.
1: Are there any winners in the cost of living crisis? What's causing the algal bloom?
2: Questions. They've never been more important. So the one thing we'll never question is our duty to keep asking. ABC News. Keep asking.
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4: Evenings with David Astor.
0: Now, I shared a photo of me and my then-girlfriend, now-wife. It was a couple of years ago in The Age, and a lot of people said, wow, you've got the Paul Mescal energy happening. I look, you can't see it now, but maybe in my 30s I did have a bit of a Paul Mescal thing. Then I had a Gordon Ramsay thing, and now I've got the Counts from Sesame Street. So welcome to the aging doppelganger syndrome. This is the

0: old question I'll be asking you about whether you do have a celeb that looks a little like you. Love to hear from you. And if you you don't need to play the quiz, and for those playing the quiz, you don't need to have a doppelganger. It's just a question we're playing with because we're talking about twins a little later in the show. Let's kick it off. It is 13 now past seven, and our very first caller is Adrian in Bulleen. Good evening, Adrian.
1: Oh, g'day, David.
0: G'day. Now, who am I talking to? Who's your celeb double?
1: My celeb double was David Duchovny, Fox Mulder from
0: The
1: X-Files.
0: Did you even keep the Californication look as well? You know, that kind of louche, leisure suit Larry look?
1: I lost my hair, so, you know.
0: Oh, don't worry. I think if you've got David's facial features, you would still be a very handsome blade, that's for sure, Adrian. So no worries about that. Although you are currently... someone's listing is the younger twin of Will Ferrell. So, you know, there's a fairly handsome audience that you're trying to impress here. Good luck. You get a life just for being our first caller. And the first question is to do with a famous duet. We've got a few duet questions that I'm going to throw in. I need you to tell me who are the two performers in this famous tune. Good luck, Adrian.

0: All right. Adrian?
1: All right. Okay. Would it be Dolly Parton?
0: One out of two. Who's the gentleman?
1: Kenny Rogers.
0: That sounds good enough for me, mate. That's one out of one. You're doing very well. All right. Time for some idiom. A bird in the hand is worth?
1: Two in the bush.
0: Two in the bush. Two wrongs don't?
1: Make a right.
0: You're flying now. Two peas in a?
1: Pod.
0: Well done. Complete the duos. Beavis and?
1: Butthead.
0: Sonny and?
1: Sure.
0: Morecambe and?
1: Mindy.
0: No, I'll say that again. Morecambe and.
1: Morecambe and. I don't have anything.
0: No worries.
1: Can I won't go for a clue. Pass it on.
0: No, no. Hey, stick with us, Adrian, because you've got the life, and that's your life. It's Morecambe and Wise. So they were the two comedians in the 70s. So it's a fair way back. But they were a famous double act in the UK. And had their own TV show. So that's okay. That's your one slipped, but you're doing well. You've basically got five straight, one slip, and now we're into the questions. Which TV show was largely based on Jupiter 2?
1: I have no idea, so
0: Have a guess.
1: Okay. Jupiter 2, something to do with space.
0: Mm-hmm.
1: Lost in Space.
0: It's Lost in Space, Adrian. That is just very fine deduction work. I admire your just skill there, the sheer bravado to kind of come up with that. Really smart thinking. All right, which gas element is element number 2 on the periodic table?
1: We're running short of that, aren't we, at the moment?
0: Yeah, we are, I think.
1: Helium.
0: It's helium. Nice work. All right, question number 3, all about the number 2. Name the two feuding houses in the Shakespeare play Romeo and Juliet.
1: I'm going to bail out. Thank you so much.
0: You've done really well, Adrian. Nice to chat with you, and keep well. All the best. 17 past 7. Great start. Did very well, did he not? Let's say good evening to Michelle in Keysborough. Hello, Michelle. Michelle, hello.
2: How are you?
0: Good. Have you got a doppelganger?
2: I don't, I'm sorry.
0: That's okay, no worries. In fact, did you see that there was someone who broke into a house who looked a lot like Ed Sheeran? And so they were calling him a poppleganger, which I thought was quite funny. All right, good luck. You do get a chance to try and work out who our mystery voice is. That's a chance for all players to try and get that bonus life. Who is our speaker tonight? Good luck, Michelle.
3: Billie Holiday sings a version of All of Me that I really love.
0: Who's that?
2: No, I don't know.
0: That's okay. No worries. But the one that stuck, Adrian, is all to do with the Shakespeare play Romeo and Juliet. So the two families that are at war with each other. What are the names of the two families?
2: I'm sorry, I don't know.
0: You don't know? Wow, that's a brief visit. But thank you so much for calling in.

0: Michelle,
1: Thanks.
0: all the best.
1: Bye.
0: Keep well. 1300 222 774. Karen's going to say I knew everyone except this. Hello, Karen.
2: I actually did know everyone.
0: Oh, come on. You're a woman of culture. You've seen the Shakespeare play, Romeo and Juliet, a pox on both houses.
2: I know the answer.
0: Yeah, what is it?
2: It's Montague and Capulet.
0: That's what it is, Montague and Capulet. Well done. Now, who is our mystery speaker?
3: Billie Holiday sings a version of All of Me that I really love.
0: Karen.
2: I got no idea. I just keep saying Madonna.
0: Madonna, you may as well say something, as we've discovered. It was incredible that Adrian just got lost in space from nowhere. All right, we're back to the idiom. That man is as thick as two.
2: Sorry?
0: That man is as thick as two. It's an Australian slang, thick as two.
2: Possums. You're going to say something.
0: You know what? Sometimes you're better off having a guest just for a laugh factor. I mean, yeah, that's just going to make my night now. He's thick as two possums, that bloke. You got the letter right, but not the word. Hey, Karen, thanks for calling in. That's very funny. He's thick as two possums, that fella. It's 20 past seven. David Astle trying to keep my bearings. You are welcome to join us. Plenty of spots on the board. 1300 222 774. Our next is a couple. Seems only fitting if we're talking about our theme being two. Paul and Chloe in Melbourne. Good evening.
4: Hello.
5: How are you doing?
0: Now, I understand you've got a very handsome fellow beside you there, Chloe, if the doppelganger is any guide.
5: It's all.
4: I've got Ryan Gosling.
0: You've got Ryan Gosling, right? Does he have one of those artisanal cardigans happening?
4: Oh, not right now, but he does have one in the wardrobe.
0: I tell you what, Paul, hang on to that, because I think he's going to age very well like a fine wine, and you're probably taking a similar parabola. Now, Chloe, it's only fair. Who's your doppelganger?
4: Oh, I don't have one, unfortunately.
0: Well, I know that he's married to Eva Mendes, so maybe you can go for a bit of that action.
4: Yeah, I'm back.
0: All right, good luck to the pair of you. Who is our mystery speaker? Here we go. She is a celeb, that's one hint, but who is she?
3: Billie Holiday sings a version of All of Me that I really love.
0: Thoughts on who that might be?
4: I think it's Jennifer Lawrence.
0: Oh, you're very close. You're getting warmer, that's the best guess. Not J-Law, though. Hey, hold your thoughts, that's a free shot. No worries about that. We can move on. And the one that tripped up Karen was all to do with that fella who's not as thick as two possums, but thick as two what?
5: Yeah, we were tripping up on this as well. You said a letter, though. I think it's two.
0: It starts with P, okay, because I did say the possums was the correct initial. What is classically thick? It starts with P.
5: Oh, God.
0: Think along the timber lines. I'm going to give you a clue because I'm having fun with you too. Think along timber lines. Thick as two.
5: Plies?
0: Now I'm back in lockdown fever trying to get those toilet paper rolls.
5: you deserve someone better.
4: Yeah, sorry.
0: That's all right. Lovely to meet you both. That's Eva and Ryan calling in. Keep well. Have a fun night. See ya. That was very good. So it's 22 past seven. This quiz is just going nowhere, but gee, I'm having fun with it. Join us if you like. 1300 222 774. Michelle's next. She's in Frankston South. G'day, Michelle. Now, Michelle, you and I have met because we both were shared a table at the trivia night, and I don't know where you're going to go with your doppelganger, because you could go to many places. You've got to sort of look like a singer. You look like a performer. You could even pass for a very cool politician. You know, one of those up-and-comers there in the House of Reps. Who are you going to go for?
6: Who am I going to go
0: for? Yeah, who's your doppelganger?
6: Look, the only one I've ever been told is Helen Mirren.
0: Oh, you've got to take that and absolutely lock it down. Are we talking about the Inspector Tennyson days? Are we talking about the Reds movie?
6: The whole
0: career.
6: Hopefully when she was younger.
0: Oh, the whole career. Pretty much you've tracked her progress in that wonderful, stylish way of Dame Mirren. All right. Now, do you know who our mystery voice is? Jennifer Lawrence was a very close guess. I'll give it another burst.
3: Billie Holiday sings a version of All of Me that I really love.
0: Okay.
6: I'm going to try for Lady Gaga.
0: Or again, very close. Oh. In a way, I suppose, talking about singing is a slight red herring, but she has had singing roles. All right, let's move on, Michelle. And this is thick as two.
6: Is it Planks?
0: It's planks.

0: think planks. It's two planks. Yeah, I would have accepted short planks or bricks. There's also bricks.
1: Usually pretty hopeless on these idioms. So can we go with a duet?
0: No, we've got to get it through a few more idioms. This is not the nightlife. You don't get to choose your topics. So we've got two more idioms, but I don't think they're too hard. It takes two to...
1: Tango.
0: Tango. And the next one is, one man cannot serve two...
1: Oh, one man cannot serve two... Oh, women?
0: Yes, just straight out of Salt Lake City, that one. No, it's not women. These answers are so inspiring. I'm going to do these sort of loaded questions more often. Thanks for playing, Michelle.
1: No worries.
0: All the best. 1300-222-774. This is fun. Kind of ridiculous, but fun. Katie's next. She is in Preston. Hello, Katie.
2: Hello.
0: Hey.
2: Yeah. Does anyone call you
0: Dastel? I get a bit of Dastel. Actually, when I make crosswords, people call me Dastely. And I've also get variations that where the T is silent. Can we just put it that way, Katie, when they're not happy with my work? Now, I am in my count from Sesame Street days. I've got that, you know, high forehead and the big brow. So everyone thinks that I love to count. I don't love to count, but I just look a little bit like the count. Who do you look like?
2: Okay. Oh, so when I have a fringe, a lot of people have said that I look like Zooey Deschanel.
0: Oh, the new girl.
2: Yeah, and I mean, I'm not saying that as like a Zooey Deschanel, but I get it a lot. They're like, oh, you look
0: that's
2: like
0: good.
2: Zooey Deschanel. And I'm like, oh, thanks.
0: Oh, take that. She's a stylish woman. And the other thing
2: that's
0: that I...
2: funny.
0: Yeah, and is it just the hair, you think, or there's a sort of facial similarities as well?
2: I've got bluish eyes and probably the same nose. Yeah. I don't know.
0: Wow. Hey, gets better by the minute. Sounds fun. All right. Now, how are you going to go with this mystery voice? Because we've had Lady Gaga. We've had Jennifer Lawrence.
2: I've been listening.
0: Yeah. Now, look, think actor. Even though she's talking about singing, people know her as an actor, but she has played a few singing roles, but not many. Okay. So here's another listen.
2: She's got a husky voice.
0: She does. She does. Yeah. Who is
2: so
0: she?
2: Jennifer Lawrence was a good guess. So, sorry, go on.
0: No, it's okay. All right, tune in. Close your eyes if it helps. Here you go.
2: I am. Okay. I'm closing my eyes.
0: One, two.
3: Billie Holiday sings a version of All of Me that I really love.
0: Katie.
2: Oh, my God. And I'm really good at voices and, like, actors. Can you play it again?
0: I can play it again.
2: Yes, thank you.
3: Billie Holiday sings a version of All of Me that I really love.
0: You know her. Everyone knows her. She's a household name, household face. That voice, too, is quite a signature sound. She does have a wonderful husky voice.
2: Very husky. It's not Taylor Swift.
0: No, it's not Taylor Swift. Worth a guess. All right. Now, where are we up to? We've done the two planks. I'm looking down here. Where was it? Oh, yeah. One man cannot serve two...
2: Masters.
0: All right. Time for a tune. How are you on your music, Katie?
2: Pretty good.
0: Okay. All right. You've put yourself out there. Hope you come home with the goodies.
2: Me no delicious. Me smoke heavy tall. Got it.
0: All right. Seal the deal, Katie.
2: It's Kylie Minogue and Robbie Williams.
0: Doing it for those kids. Exactly right. Nice. Yeah. All right. We've moved out of the idioms and now we're into the duos. Bonnie and
2: Clyde.
0: Rocky and
2: horror.
0: No, actually, think squirrel. I mean, this is a generational question. I think. Think. There's a squirrel called Rocky, and what's his offsider called?
2: Rocky and squirrel.
0: No, he's a squirrel. Rocky's a squirrel. Don't think boxes.
2: Ah, Bullwinkle.
0: He's Bullwinkle. Yeah, well done. Yeah. Milo and.
2: Otis.
0: I would have accepted milk as well. Okay. Questions to do with two.
2: Yeah.
0: What are the two colours on a Polish flag?
2: Oh, God.
0: Yeah,
2: blue and white?
0: You got the white right, but not the blue. So this is where I have to blow you.
2: Red and white.
0: No, hang on. You can't keep guessing, Katie. You've got to say that's blue and white, and I'm sorry you're half right. But thanks for playing, Katie.
2: No worries.
0: Ciao. See ya. 28 past 7. It's Dastel here. We're playing the quiz, and hopefully you are getting a few answers right, just playing along passively, listening in. Marcia's next in Warrandyte. Good evening, Marcia.
4: Hello, David.
0: Now, Katie,

0: naughtily said what the right answer was when her first answer was wrong. So let's agree that the Polish flag is?
1: Red and white.
0: Red and white. Well done, Katie. Belatedly. Well done, Marcia.
1: Yeah.
0: Yeah. Well done. No. I'm just saying Katie belatedly with her sort of second guess. All right. So lots of people are guessing singers. I'd think more actor. Think actor, but she has played singing roles. Tune in on this voice. The voice is distinctive.
2: Mm-hmm. Billie Holiday sings a version of All of Me that I really love.
0: Okay. Any thoughts on who that might be, Marcia?
1: No, I was so fixed on Billie Eilish.
0: Billie Eilish is a good guess.
1: Yeah.
0: Not Billie Eilish. Certainly she's American, but probably she's about 20 years older than Billie. Let's see if we can get a couple of these questions going. We are up to the two questions, and the next two question is, who wrote A Tale of Two Cities? He's a British chap, and his initials. His initials are CD.
1: Yeah, it's Charles Dickens, of course. In my bookshelf.
0: You did say the answer, did you not?
1: Charles Dickens.
0: That's what I needed to hear. All right, so I'm just going to give you one more book question. I hope this is on your shelves too. Who wrote Catch 22?
1: Not Leon Uris.
0: Not Leon Uris. Although probably the same generation and the same nationality.
1: No, I don't have it. Were you going to ask my doppelganger?
0: Yeah, I was going to get around to that. Who is it?
1: No. Well, it used to be about 30 years ago, Total Recall, Sharon Stone.
0: Oh, my Lord. Knock me down with an ostrich feather.
1: Then it changed.
0: Oh,
1: over the years,
0: it's so cruel,
1: course.
0: Isn't it? I had this wonderful kind of gladiator Paul Mescal thing in my early 30s, as evidenced by a photo I shared with the papers. And then people look at me like the aftershot and think, wow, what's happened? I'll tell you what's happened.
1: Changes.
0: 30 years of life has happened. Gosh.
1: That's it. Ask so Brian Brown's wife.
0: So it does.
1: And I don't have this in my bookshelf. I'm just looking.
0: Oh, you do have your browse.
1: My mother would have. But
0: she
1: not
0: would.
1: Me.
0: She yeah. would. Mm. Hey, lovely to chat with you, Marcia. Thanks for calling by. See ya.
1: Thanks, David.
0: Bye. That's very funny. So much to talk about. Even facial recognition story. Did you see that coming out of Germany with the Bader-Meinhof group? A young woman who was in her 20s as part of that sort of terrorist organisation has just been arrested in her 70s because AI recognised her face. And yet to look at those two faces, you wouldn't recognise the before and after. That just shows you the ravages of life, but how computers are getting so smart to disseminate information. 1300 222 774. David in Southbank, you have got the answer. You are sitting on the answer. If you call in, you're going to get a life just for calling in. So I've got a couple of people who've worked it out, but I wonder if Lane in Caroline Springs has figured it. G'day, Lane.
3: Yeah, it's Wayne.
0: Oh, beg your pardon. Wayne, do you know who our mystery voice is?
3: I think it's Bette Midler.
0: Not Bette Midler. No, I can see why you've got there, because she is both a singer and a performer. All right. Now we need to work out who wrote Catch 22, Wayne.
3: Joseph Heller.
0: Do you have a doppelganger?
3: No, unfortunately.
0: Would you like to have a doppelganger?
3: I would. It would be good.
0: All right. Describe yourself, and I'll give you my best shot.
3: Shortish.
0: Okay.
3: 60s.
0: Mm-hmm.
3: Darkish hair.
0: Okay.
3: Medium build.
0: Big, strong shoulders.
3: Medium.
0: I reckon you sound like Phil Kearns, the former Wallabies captain, who was front row.
3: I'd love to be Phil Kearns.
0: Yeah, he was a very good athlete too. All right, so see how you go with this question. We are trying to work out. Well, no, we've worked out the Joseph Heller. Nice work. Time for a music question. Now, this is the one I played earlier. I'll give you a clue, Wayne, if you're not such much a muso. I'll give you either the male or female if you're struggling, and then you'll have to give me the other. Good luck. But if you can give me the duet in total, you are a very fine quizzer. Good luck.
4: All my life, you're haunting me, I love you so.
0: All right. Wayne, any thoughts on who sings Candy? Yeah, Candy. Yep, it is.
3: It was...
0: You can ask for one half of the duet.
3: Skinny dude, run around like
0: skinny
3: a crazy man.
0: There, you've got him.
3: Yeah.
0: Do you have her?
3: Yeah, she was in B-52.
0: She was. You know this. You know both artists. You just don't know their names, Wayne. You just you can't keep describing people, including yourself.
3: Beehive hair.
0: She does have a beehive. She had, it was fabulous, and her voice is just magisterial.
3: Amazing.
0: Yeah.
3: Nah, you got me, bud.
0: Well, all right. Gee, it's been fun to talk to you. Thanks a lot for playing, you know, Guess Who. That's the game we've been playing tonight, Wayne. Thanks for calling in.
3: All right, take care.
0: All the best.
3: Bye.
0: You too, mate. 27 minutes to out of eight. Our next caller is Tim in Preston. Hello, Tim.
5: Oh, g'day. How are you going?
0: Am I talking to Mr. Wolf here?
5: No.
0: No, it's Harvey Keitel. Didn't he play Mr. Wolf in Pulp Fiction?
5: Yes, he did. I think it was Mr. Black.
0: Oh, no, no. That, I'm getting mixed up with Reservoir Dogs. He was Mr. Black too, was he?
5: Oh, that's right. Reservoir Dogs.
0: Yeah, yeah. No, Mr. Wolf, he was the cleanup guy. He just came in to mop up the mess. Harvey Keitel, again, I'm loving this. We've just had Sharon Stone and Zooey Deschanel, Harvey Keitel. We've had we had Drew Barrymore, who's listening in at the moment in Hamilton. Lovely to hear from you, Drew. Now, do you know who our mystery voice is?
5: I'm pretty sure I do.
0: Oh, who do you think it is?
5: The unmistakable voice of Scarlett Johansson.
0: And why did I choose her? Well, for those playing at home, she has an identical twin, and we are talking about identical twins a little later in the show. Yep, brother called, I forget, it's something, it's an unlikely name, something like Hector, who's just a quiet, quiet achiever in the background. And but often,
5: you don't know that.
0: Often the brother goes along with Scarlett to the red carpet events. All right, now we need to work out who the candy duet is, but don't worry, Tim, if you don't get this, you've already got a life in your pocket. Good luck. Tim.
5: That'll be the godfather of punk, Iggy Pop.
0: Yep.
5: And Kate Pearson.
0: Oh, impressed by your knowledge there. Nice work. All right, let's move on to, where are we up to? I think we might be back to the idiom round, and these are the idioms that you need to work with. Good luck. Caught between two. Think furniture. Think furniture. Caught between two.
5: Caught between two. Yeah, you might have me there.
0: I feel like I'm breaching intellectual property of Brian Nankervis with Fast Fingers. Brian, if you're listening, I'm not going to be encroaching any further on your intellectual property. However.
5: Not caught between two couches.
0: Brian would approve of that, but I'm a bit more exacting. It's caught between two stools. By the way, behind Tim is nobody. So unless someone joins us right now, then Tim is our final caller. And Tim could be the winner if he gets the next two idiom questions right. That is the life that you've burnt with the two stools and the two idioms in front of me. If you get these, unless we get a latecomer, you are tonight's winner, Tim.
5: Okay.
0: All right. Idiom number two is put two and two
5: together.
0: Stop carrying on like a two. I suddenly realise there's an ambiguous answer to this, and I'll take either. Stop carrying on like a two.
5: Faced monkey.
0: Here was I, generously prepared to accept two-year-old or two Bob Watch, two-faced monkey. I did that. Did not have that down as my list of possibles. That's okay, Tim. I'm going to give you some applause anyway.
5: Thanks, David.
0: That was very funny. Thanks for joining me, Tim. All the best.
5: Yes.
0: And Brian, if you are listening, I won't get into Fast Fingers territory. I can't do categories either because that's Philip Clark on the nightlife. I'm stuck between two places. It's a rock and a hard place. Conflict. Conflict is our next topic. And again, it takes two to argue. It takes two to start a war, doesn't it? It takes two for road rage incident. This whole idea of two, as much as it is the strength, mateship is made out of two mates. And I do know that two antagonists can also create a lot of noise and very little light. So how can we, as adversaries, maybe the problem is in that term itself, how can we, with opposing views, engage with others and disagree respectfully? That's the topic that's coming up very much in the spirit of two. But let's go to a tune. Before then, the one I've got lined up is, where am I going? Let's have a little bit of, I always get criticised with the songs I play sometimes. It's unfair, I think. I'm only playing what I've got here in front of me. But maybe if we have been talking about duets, Hall and Bullwinkle. Correct.

0: Tom Ian Whittle, see if we're still playing. You are correct. Hall & Oates, I can't go for that. You Only Live Once by The Strokes. Yeah, there are plenty of songs with two in them. And also, we had plenty of duets that we didn't get to play, so I might play one or two duets, sneak them in the course of the next few hours. David Astor with you right across Victoria on 774 Evenings ABC. It's great to have your company. And coming up, how do you resolve things that are getting a little out of hand, that escalating argument? It's pretty tough territory, whether it's a personal argument, whether it's a professional one, whether it's about a dispute in the neighbours, whether it's a dispute in the courts. How can we keep things civil, progressive and respectful? That's the big question that sits at the heart of the next conversation after this.
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0: David Astor here, and let's say good evening to an expert when it comes to conflict, something that we are very aware of that happens more and more in society. I'm now joined by Leah Metha, who's a Melbourne communications specialist and author. Good evening, Leah.
6: Good evening, David, and everyone listening.
0: When's the last time you've had an argument?
6: Oh, that's a good question.

0: You know what? I'm a mum of three teenage boys. So, in a professional sense, it's been a while, but in a personal sense, let's face it, even those of us who, have a title of expert and, have authored a couple of books on the topic, I get into some pretty good arguments with my sons, particularly if I am not at my best.
1: It's a very good point you raise because you've almost got to check yourself. If you feel those emotions escalating and you know that you are probably not at your giving your best self and your best argument, but the whole idea of dispute, of conflict, of opposing views, do you think we are becoming less inclined to do it civilly? Do you think actually anger is far quicker to enter that dynamic?
0: Absolutely. I would actually suggest that at a time when the world is becoming increasingly polarized, rage is fueling algorithms in an online
1: Of
0: environment. We're
1: course, yeah.
0: seeing, at a political level globally, people behaving really poorly and attacking people. I'm certainly seeing it across my work with a whole range of different industries. It is trickling down into workplaces, and I think what we're seeing is people forgetting how to disagree with respect and how to debate ideas without attacking people. And it's actually a really dangerous space because disagreements aren't inherently bad. They're actually really important for us to be able to progress ideas, to make good decisions. They're obviously very important in a democracy, but I do really think that, we're forgetting how to do it civilly in a way that is about trying to understand each other.
1: You mentioned the word democratic, and you're right, the cornerstone of democracy is to test ideas and settle upon wise policies. Do you think that we are ill-served by a cantankerous federal system and state system where there is less respectful dialogue and often this oppositionism that we seem to be magnified on our screens and in the Hansard notes?
0: Yeah, I absolutely do. And I've actually had this conversation with a number of politicians over the years where I have had politicians counter that point by saying, oh, but it's the theatre of the parliament, it's the theatre of it. And I won't swear on your radio show,
1: Thank
0: but
1: you.
0: I call a big fat BS to that because, these are our elected officials in very senior leadership roles, modelling the way for the rest of our community. And I do think that we do lose something really important when, rather than debate the issue, we attack because then we're not talking about the issue. It can be a very clever distraction technique by politicians and those who go straight to aggression. It can deflect from the issue. And I think that does us such a disservice.
1: Do you think one of the problems that we face is that to agree with a contrary view is seen as a sign of relinquishing ground, of giving up, and even of weakness?
0: Yeah, I think there's that, but I also think, being in a disagreement or debating ideas is not necessarily, I think if we go into it just going, I have to win, we are already probably, not going to get that result where that shouldn't be the outcome a lot of the time that we are aiming for. It's often a good debate or a good discussion if you leave with a better understanding of yourself, the other person, or the issue. It's not necessarily about winning, it's about progressing ideas. It might be if we were debating the best way.

0: of all those in the flight paths. But then someone said that there is a something in the order of 2,000 people who are employed overnight due to freight flights. And I thought, okay, I didn't even imagine that that was part of the discussion. So the idea of listening, and this maybe is the art that is also being eroded, if you listen, you're more likely to enter into a more respectful conversation. Would that be fair to say? I mean, maybe part of the problem is we don't listen as well as we may have done in the past.
1: Spot on. Curiosity is a communication superpower. And a little phrase that I use myself, and you know, I share with your listeners in case it resonates with them too, is get curious, not furious. And
0: I like that.
1: Often becomes a little mantra for me, even when I'm scrolling on social media and I see something that pushes all my buttons, because of course that's what's served up to us, because that keeps us engaged. Get curious, not furious. Reminding myself of that, it encourages me to take a deep breath and to ask at least one question before I react. So it might be that you say something that I really disagree with, and everything in me wants to jump straight down your throat, David, and say, that's ridiculous, that's wrong. Instead of saying that, if I can ask a question, and that might be, you know what, David, that is so different to how I see things. Can you help me understand how you came to that position or where you're coming from? And it might be that something in your background, your lived experience that is totally different to me, you share that and it helps me understand you. Now, I might still disagree with you. I'm not saying that curiosity solves everything, but what it does is it gives me more context. So then if I am disagreeing with you, I'm actually disagreeing with a more informed picture rather than shooting from the hip, jumping the gun, and attacking too quickly.
0: I really like that model, Leah. Leah Metha is my guest, communications and human skills expert and author. This idea of being curious, not furious. But what that also establishes is that you have implicitly said that you are in opposition to my idea, but rather than coming at me with a pitchfork, you're coming at me with a question mark. And I just think that is a really good tone set for the rest of the discussion. It's a great point you make. Time now is 10 to 8. Let's say good evening to Katie in Preston. I think her issue is around the escalation problem. Hi, Katie.
2: Hi, Dastel. I spoke to you earlier.
0: Yeah, no, I know.
2: What are your thoughts?
0: Yeah, this is Zoe Deschanel. What's your thoughts on this?
2: I'm back. Hi. So I'm a nurse and I work in a public hospital in Melbourne. We get a lot of violent, sort of aggressive patients on a shift, like day to day. Especially if I, because I'm casual, I go all over the hospital and I work in emergency sometimes. And yeah, it's very...
0: can be extreme. Yes, I had my my niece worked in that area. So have you got a question for Leah?
2: Oh.
0: You don't have to, but I mean, what have you observed in your own professional practice about how to minimise conflict?
2: Well, I think it's about training and about, you know, working out what is needed in those situations. And I don't know, like when there's a confrontational, aggressive person, to know what to do and not actually, you know, make it worse.
0: Well, stay with us, Katie, and I'll put it to Leah, because in a setting such as, you know, the emergency ward or people being, you know, sort of brought in perhaps with all sorts of issues that they're dealing with, is there a good I'll ask Leah, what are your thoughts on this sort of area of potential conflict, Leah?
1: Absolutely, and thanks for calling in, Katie. I've actually been working at a hospital today, would you believe? I do a lot of work in the medical space, and you're right, we see a lot of heightened emotion, aggressive behaviour. Katie is right in that Knowing what is and isn't okay, having consistency of response is really important. Couple of core moves to consider here. Again, the order you do them depends on how significant the anger and aggression.

0: is, but acknowledge the emotion first up. So it might be, I appreciate you're angry, I can see you're frustrated, whatever that might be, and then set a boundary about the behavior. And I often call this escalate with notice. So essentially, you're acknowledging that they're upset, that they're in pain, that they're angry, but then that boundary. So it's warmth first, strength second. So that might look like, I appreciate you are frustrated right now, and I want to be able to help you. However, if you keep swearing at me, banging something against the wall, I am going to, and again, depending on the situation, it might be ask you to leave. It might be that I am going to have to call security. And you say it very calmly, but you let the person know, this is, of course, in those more extreme cases, what the next step is. Now, for some people, the acknowledgement of emotion coupled with here's the boundary, I don't want to have to do that, but here's the next step. Then, if they stay escalated, it is that follow through. So it's not out of the blue. It's not a surprise. Now, of course, the caveat to this is if it's really extreme, you are just calling security straight away. There are, of course, exceptions to every rule. But ideally, it is that acknowledge the emotion. You're not agreeing with it. I can see you're upset. I get that you've waited a long time. I appreciate this is really hard, and I'm here to help. And then set that boundary.
1: Katie, I hope that's really helpful. It sounds like you've got those insights already, but warmth and strength is a really great way to go.
2: Warmth and strength. I will take that. Thank you.
1: No worries.
0: And the
2: I must say, sorry to interrupt, but I must say that where I work at St Vincent's Fitzroy in
1: You
2: the
1: don't need to
2: public
1: mention the hospital,
2: system.
1: but just I just
2: Oh,
1: said
2: okay.
1: warmth and strength is the way to go, Katie. We wish you the best. We've got limited time, and I do want to get to a couple of points, but thank you for calling in as always. To you, Leah Mether, the points that you make, curious and furious is one. The pause is another point, kind of like building a beat into these discussions.
0: Yeah, and again, that's what curiosity gives you. It gives you that moment to take that breath and put a pause between your reaction and response. And something that can be really powerful here is to, if you can do that, and it might be if someone catches you off guard. A mistake a lot of us make is we think we have to react and respond immediately in the moment. Sometimes the best thing you can do is to say, you know what, you've caught me a bit off guard and I do want to give that some thought. Can you leave it with me and I'll come back to you? Now, of course, if you say you're coming back to them, you do have to come back to them, folks. But go and have your moment and ask yourself, what is my desired outcome here? So, if I engage in this, what am I trying to achieve? And that can help guide your communication. So, for example, if I want my three boisterous boys to stop yelling at each other and fighting, me going in there to yell at my sons to stop yelling
1: Yeah.
0: probably isn't
1: Bit of a
0: effective.
1: mixed
0: Have I
1: message
0: been
1: there.
0: guilty of doing that before? Yes, I have, even though I teach this stuff for a living. But what outcome are you after? Are you trying to influence them? Are you trying to call out poor behavior? Focusing on what outcome do I want will help guide how you engage in a disagreement.
1: How much should I? That is, I want this, I think this. Is that an important part of the discussion, just that word alone?
0: Yeah, it really can be because the minute you go to you statement, it sounds like an accusation. So it sounds very different if I say to you, David, you're wrong, compared to, hey, David, I disagree. So what I'm doing there is I'm owning my viewpoint as mine. I've got an opinion on what's right, you've got an opinion on what's right, and those two things may be different. And that's okay. So again, that shifts it straight away from a winning, a presenting it as a universal truth to presenting it as this is my truth or this is what I believe. And it's a small shift in language, but it really can have a big impact.
1: Is it a problem if we get a bit angry?
0: Oh, look, everyone's different. What I would say is if you and your partner have different communication styles, don't wait for a blow up to have a conversation.

0: conversation about how do we fight fair? What do we need from each other? Because I can tell you now, a big point of conflict in relationships is often that difference in styles. It might be that one person likes to talk it out on the spot, the other person needs some space and time. Again, it's not that one of these approaches is right and one's wrong. The issue is there are different needs here. So when you're not in conflict, when you're, maybe over dinner or ha actually putting let's have a conversation about how we communicate and how we do disagree with respect. How do you both like to be communicated with? Have that discussion and maybe create some ground rules that you are going to experiment with.
1: In the calmness of day and without the issue baying at your heels. Gee, I've enjoyed the chat, Leo. Looking forward to having some future chats because I feel like there's plenty of examples that we can touch on. But thank you so much for being part of the show tonight.
0: Thanks for having me along.
1: Leah Metha has been my guest. She's a communication and human skills expert and author. And I hope you found a couple of salient points from that. We're coming up to the news. I've got a little quiz for you, a little game. And this is because we're talking about twins and because we're talking about the St Kilda Short Film Festival, I'm going to ask you, can you come up with some creative double features? Here's a few. What's Up, Doc? My Left Foot. Or what about The Great Escape? And Chicken Run. If you want to send through some funny double features, I'll put the best of them to the director of the film festival a little later on the other side of Twins. But right now, it's 8 o'clock.
2: ABC News. Good evening. I'm Noni Edwards. The Australian Federal Police Commissioner says there should be consequences for anyone who leaked information about the arrest of Ben Robert Smith to the media. News crews were at Sydney Airport before the former soldier was arrested on war crimes charges last month. The leak has been referred to the National Anti-Corruption Commission. AFP Commissioner Chrissy Barrett says the leaking of operational details should be taken seriously.
3: I am not just disappointed the media outlet was there, but I am determined to find out how they knew of the arrest.
2: SA police say one of missing boy Gus Lamont's grandparents remains a suspect in the police investigation into his disappearance. Police returned to Oak Park Station this week for a renewed search, which has failed to uncover any new evidence. Gus's grandparents, Josie and Shannon Murray, have previously released a statement saying the family had cooperated fully with the investigation and want nothing more than to find Gus and reunite him with his mum and dad. Detective Superintendent Darren Filkey says forensic testing on items seized from the property in January also haven't provided any new lines of inquiry.
4: I can tell you that all of these items have been subjected to thorough forensic testing. No evidence has been located as a result of that testing.
2: A Melbourne woman who returned from a Syrian detention camp last year has faced court where she's accused of being a member of Islamic State. Here's investigative reporter Danny Tran.
5: Early this morning, detectives from the Joint Counter-Terrorism Team arrested Rayan El-Houli at her home in Broadmeadows in the city's north. The 34-year-old is accused of travelling to Syria between 2013 and 2014 to join the Islamic State before later being detained by Kurdish forces. Ms. El-Houli returned home in September and today appeared in the Melbourne Magistrates Court, where she's been charged with entering or remaining in a declared conflict zone and being a member of a terrorist organisation. She was remanded in custody ahead of a bail application next week.
2: The West Australian government will analyse the potential impact of a $2 billion lawsuit against the maker of the firefighting foam that's contaminated dozens of defence bases across Australia. The Commonwealth has today launched legal action against 3M Australia to recover the costs of investigating, managing and remediating contamination resulting from the PFAS chemicals contained in the foam. Premier Roger Cook says there may be implications for WA.
6: We need to look very carefully at the nature of this announcement and the legal action that sits behind it. Obviously, we will continue to understand what Western Australia's interests are in relation to that court action.
2: Prison officers have foiled a smuggling plot in far north Queensland. They downed a drone loaded with $1 million worth of contraband, as Chloe Shimicki reports.
7: Queensland Corrective Services say the drone was flying a package of illicit drugs, syringes and a mobile phone into the Townsville Correctional Complex when it was intercepted on the 17th of May. Queensland Police and QCS are investigating. Police are yet to make an arrest or lay charges, but urge anyone with information about the drone to come forward. A similar incident was reported at the same complex in 2022 when officers found a crashed drone carrying $250,000 worth of drugs. A man was charged in 2023 with four charges in relation to the incident.
2: The US and Iran have exchanged strikes in the Middle East, rattling a fragile ceasefire. US forces say they've launched defensive attacks against a military control station that was launching drones. In retaliation, Iran says it's targeted a US base in the region. It follows Iranian media earlier saying four vessels had tried to pass the Strait of Hormuz without permission, leading Iranian forces to fire warning shots. A fire at a girls' boarding school in Kenya has killed at least 15 students. The deadly overnight blaze swept through a dormitory located northwest of Nairobi in Kenya's Rift Valley. Dozens of other students have also been injured and remain in hospital. Kenya has a long history of school fires, with many set by students protesting harsh discipline and poor conditions. And US authorities have charged a Google engineer with breaking insider trading laws. They allege the man used Google's data to place lucrative bets on the prediction platform Polymarket. The Italian citizen is accused of making $1.8 million by betting on who would be the most searched for person on Google last year. Google says it constitutes a serious breach of its policies. You're up to date now with the latest from ABC News. 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
1: Couple of questions for you. One's a personal question, and that is about, do you have a mannerism that is very similar to your parents, or do you have an eyebrow, a nose, an eye that is very similar to your parents? There would be something uncannily similar to your siblings or your mum or your dad. I cough, would you believe, like my father. Every time I cough, my mum goes, "Oh my God, that sounds like your father." The same goes for the way I stand. It's very similar to how my brother stands. So it's almost as though there's an astral way to stand and there's an astral way to cough. But I'm wondering, have you got a mannerism or just a body language that is similar to your parent? I'm asking this because we're talking about twins, and I'd imagine you're probably not a twin, but there are some twin-like things that we do that seem to echo a previous generation or echo the behaviour of our siblings or cousins. What is that mannerism or that body language that you do? 1300 222 774, or text it in on 0437 774 774. So the question I also asked you, and this is a creative question, and it's going to be a bit tricky, but you're right, Dex, you're on the right track. Just imagine that there's a double feature that's being shown at the local cinema, and see if you can come up with what would be quite a funny double feature, an unfortunate juxtaposition. For example, Dead Man Walking, The Green Mile. It's just funny. Another one might be Lassie Come Home, Dog Day Afternoon. Or The Gods Must Be Crazy, To Live and Die in LA. There are a few that I just got off Reddit. Another one that is a little bit offbeat, but it is funny, is The Great Escape and Chicken Run. Can you come up with a double feature? Because I'll put the best double features to our man of cinema. He's the director of the St Kilda Short Film Festival. He loves a good pun, and he will be very keen to hear what you come up with. They don't need to be punny. They can be something like this. The eagle has landed in the bedroom. See what you can come up with. Breakfast at Tiffany's, weekend at Bernie's. It's just funny. So send them through as well on 0437 774 774. And I'll put the best of those into a list and see which one Richard Sawada votes for. But if you do have a mannerism, a little bit of body language that echoes mum or dad, what is it? 1300 222 774. Now, I feel as though I played this song in part, but not in full. And that's not

0: That was in our quiz. A couple of duets we played. You didn't get a chance to play all of them, of course. But we are asking you about your family similarities. And I might say good evening to Jerry, who's in Frankston with a story to share. G'day, Jerry.
1: It's a bit of an anomaly, this story.
0: Yeah.
1: It wasn't myself. It was a couple who were good friends with my parents. And my father and mother managed to line them up with an adoption agency because they couldn't have their own children. But the eldest girl that they adopted had the exact same laugh as her mother, the adopted mother.
0: Wow.
1: And there was no genetics involved that could have had the same shape of throat or the same voice box. But it was quite, as I was saying to your producer, it was quite an individual style of laughing and the tone.

0: Can't explain it because they're not related.
1: That is,
0: In any way.
1: You know, look, keep listening, because I'll put that situation to our wonderful anatomist and medical lecturer. I'm wondering if there's any, if there's any potential of there kind of being mimicry, or just maybe that was it, just to get clear, was it the parent or the adopting parent drawn to that child when on hearing the laughter, or that was a complete coincidence?
0: No. Well, I think it did actually bring them closer.
1: Mm-hmm.
0: But the two people that, I mean, they were a generation above me, obviously, but they were very warm and loving people, and they adored the two children that they adopted.
1: I love that story.
0: And it was, it was just quite, I couldn't have copied that laugh. It was so different. You know, it was really interesting.
1: It's a great situation, and I'm wondering if there's any. It'd be great to hear others who've got similar laughs to their own parents, or just that wonderful fluke of looking very similar to someone who is not related to you. That idea of accidental twinship. Jerry, thank you for calling in.
0: Thanks, David.
1: Well, lovely to hear from you. It's 14 past eight. We'll find out exactly thoughts from Teresa Larkin on this idea of the echoes that we have within our generations. But more specifically, Teresa has got some fantastic stories and some fantastic insights about twinship, how it happens, the variations of it happening, and the likelihood of it happening as well within families or just in general. That's coming up after this.
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6: Evenings with David Astle.
1: Quarter past eight now, and Dr. Teresa Larkin is back in the building, back on the airwaves, and back on another fascinating topic. It's twins tonight. Teresa is Associate Professor of Medical Sciences at the Uni of Wollongong. G'day, Teresa.
7: Hello, how are you?
1: Good.
7: It feels like it's been a while.
1: It has been a while. Now, I was crook. Well, I can
7: you
1: tell.
7: Were.
1: Yeah, I did tell people, and I don't mind telling people, because it is a very salient lesson to get your jab for shingles, ladies and gentlemen. Had no idea I was a candidate for such a thing, and it's not a nice thing to get. So that's what I had a couple of, maybe a month ago now. I'm fine, but
7: it
1: was nasty.
7: Not good at all.
1: Yeah. So get that shot, and it is worth it, even though it can be quite expensive. But to the point that we just heard from Jerry before we unlock the door to twins, this idea of a laugh being distinctively, there was the adopted child and the non-biological parent. The two of them, just by chance, had identical laugh. I find that a fascinating scenario. I'm wondering how unique our laugh is, just in speaking generally, Teresa.
7: Yeah, I actually did hear that little story from Jerry and Stray, where I was like, oh, I want to be able to answer that.
1: I'm sorry. Yeah, like I should have, you know what? I should have delayed Jerry's joining us until you were with us. But
7: here
1: we are. And what do you think of that story?
7: That's right. Yeah, so absolutely. Yeah, as you first asked, yes, our laugh is super unique. Mm-hmm. You know, we really can't teach someone else how to laugh. But vocalization, so even though you did mention in talking to Jerry that, you know, our larynx obviously determines our tone of our voice and things like that. So that is genetically determined. But they always say that vocalization and the way we speak and the way we use our voice and laugh is really dependent on the carer of the same sex. So I was interested to hear that Jerry was saying it was the adopted mother. So that was the mother to a daughter. So yeah, there is this real strong nurture with the nature versus nurture impact on our vocalization and the way we speak and the way we laugh. So that is a really interesting and beautiful story from Jerry.
1: It really was. It opens the door now for us to talk about twins and maybe the likelihood of twins. Is it something that is, has it become more common? Have twins become a more common phenomena?
7: Non-identical twins have become more common. And so non-identical twins are, or also called fraternal twins.
1: Yeah.
7: They're the most common anyway. So around 80% of twins are non-identical, and that happens in around 1 in 80 births. But identical twins, only around 20% of twins are identical. They're considered a bit of an anomaly, but we can come back to that later. And they're around 1 in 250 to 300 births. But there is an increase, and that's because in terms of the non-identical

0: twins. So that really is related to the female, and a couple of the things are just not changing over time. So that can just be genetic, but it can also be from fertility drugs. And so obviously they're being used more commonly. It can also be because of after women stop the contraceptive pill, that's sort of been keeping their hormones low for a while, and they can have a rebound effect because it's related to this hormone that comes from the pituitary gland, so follicle stimulating hormone that stimulates the release of the eggs in the ovaries, because obviously those non-identical twins come from when two eggs have been released from the ovaries and both have been fertilized.
1: Oh,
0: And then the
1: so,
0: fourth thing that can do that is increase maternal age because there's reduced feedback from the ovaries as people approach perimenopause. So some of those things are making it be a little bit more common
1: I see.
0: these days.
1: So that's to say that the fertility drugs are more likely with those women on those medications. The likelihood of producing two ovaries is higher. Therefore, a double birth that comes from that.
0: That's right. Yes. So, look, there are different kinds of fertility drugs, but yes, some of the fertility drugs, they stimulate ovulation, and so that then can cause more than one egg to be released from the ovary that cycle. And so if two eggs are released and then they both get fertilized by an individual sperm each, then that can be the development of non-identical twins or even, non-identical triplets or multiple births.
1: Before we get into how identical twins are, Teresa Larkin, can I ask you? I mean, I just confessed, I also cross my legs just like my father. And I'm aware of it. I am aware of it. And I cough like my father, or kind of clear my throat like my father. And I hear it. And I feel as though he's in the room. And so does my mum whenever I do it. But do you have a mannerism or a bit of body language that revives a parent or echoes a parent?
0: So I do think I can have my mum's bit of a, one of those sort of laughs. We call it the kerbuffle laugh from The Simpsons. Yes, I can have some things that are in my mannerisms, definitely more similar to my mum who has passed away than my dad. So yeah, it is really interesting that we often have that connection more to the parent of the same sex.
1: It's interesting, isn't it? So when it comes to you say fraternal twins or non-identical, but the identical twin is the tag that we use for two peas in a pod. But how similar are those two peas?
0: Yeah, it's really interesting because we say that they are 100% genetically identical because they've literally come from the same gene. So it's monozygotic, which means it's come from a single sperm and egg and then has split. So they are 100% identical in terms of their DNA. But in life or in reality, they're usually not 100% identical because sometimes there can be an unequal sharing of the other materials in the original cell. So that original cell, it's got fluid around it, it's got supporting cells. But then also there can be mutations that happen even in utero after the split. But interestingly, it's also from the in utero development. So when, say, two, in this case of identical twins, when they're both developing in the uterus, excuse me, there are effects of the fluid in the uterus. And so the fingerprints can be unique because they develop based on the movement of fluids and pressure and things like that. And then interestingly, the newborn skull or even the skull during development, it's rapidly expanding and it's really highly malleable. So those external forces can also affect that shape. So things like, the way that the twins are aligned, if one of them is pushing more on the other. But interesting things like facial features have a really large genetic component and they're formed in that first trimester. So identical twins usually, have that very, very, very identical facial features. But things like the size of the mandible is affected more by the environment. So what's happening around puberty and width and things like that. So there are certain bony features that are also slightly different between identical twins, which I noticed in the two sets of identical twins that
1: I
0: I've known
1: wish
0: well
1: I'd
0: in my
1: known
0: life.
1: this.
0: Slightly different, don't you think? When you look at, there's something
1: Well,
0: different about the head shape or the jaw shape or something.
1: now that you mention, I mean, I played rugby with a couple of twins, that is one pair of twins, and they were in a similar position. They held a similar position. They were both in the outside backs. And if it wasn't for the number on their back, I could not have told them apart. But now that you mention it, I should have been looking at the jawline. Jawline is actually one of the big tells. So there you go. Richard
0: Oh,
1: and Stephen, if you're
0: interesting.
1: listening, I sorry I didn't look at the jawline. I was looking at your

0: number. And if you swap numbers, well, I had no chance.
1: Yeah, that's right.
0: Dr. Teresa Larkin is with us. We're talking twins, but we're also talking about similarities within your own family. Love to hear from you. 1300 222 774. Maybe you are. Look, it'd be lovely to hear from a twin out there, or if you have been, if you've had twins in your life, by either as a parent or as a friend of twins, how have you told them apart? What are the splits? 1300 222 774 and 0437 774 774. If you'd like to text in, there's double features happening as well as some beauties coming in, including Driving Miss Daisy Crazy is very good. What's Eating Gilbert Grape? A Clockwork Orange. These are excellent, Ben and Sharon. Keep them coming. I'll put the best of them in a shortlist and we'll deliver them to our director of the St Kilda Short Film Festival, who's coming in about 15 minutes' time. But right now at 24 past 8, we are getting into twinship. And, of course, there are some famous twins out there. I mean, when you think of twins, you think of one very famous film that has got the twins, including a little bit of this.
2: The moment I sat down, I thought I was looking into a mirror.
3: We are not identical twins.
2: Oh, no?
3: No.
2: Well, I wouldn't be too sure, pal.
0: There you go. Danny and Arnie. Not identical, but fraternal. How different can fraternals be?
1: Yeah, so fraternal twins are essentially the same as just any siblings.
0: Uh-huh.
1: So because they've come from, yeah, two different eggs and two different sperm, they've developed in their own placenta, so they're essentially just like siblings, but they still have shared
0: siblings.
1: The overall,
0: yeah,
1: they've still just shared the overall same, you know, uterus environment, but their genes are, as they share, you know, pretty much half in the same way that siblings do.
0: If one identical twin committed a theft, didn't leave fingerprints but left some DNA, would the forensic team be as likely to suspect the sibling?
1: That's so interesting, because there was some research about this not too long ago. It was a French criminal case, and they've found some ways that you can look right down at the detailed level of the DNA, yeah, on samples from blood or saliva, things like that.
0: Yeah.
1: It's maybe 60 to 80% accurate, I think it was something like that. But yeah, you usually can tell, like from the DNA, you can tell usually because it's the same, but there will be slight differences. So it's hard, you can't really get it necessarily from fingerprints. So fingerprints, even with between the identical twins, or even for us, different fingers are not 100% the same, but they will be very, very close. So sometimes you can quite tell different fingerprints with identical twins, but sometimes even that can be, you know, very, very close.
0: Look, as much as it pains me, Your Honour, it was my brother who did this.
1: Exactly.
0: What about how likely is it for a family within a family tree to have a run of twins?
1: Yeah, it's so funny, because they say that in terms of, you know, non-identical, because there is a genetic component of that, and that's related to that follicle stimulating hormone, then that can happen. Mm-hmm. So the female can have multiple non-identical twins. And with non-identical twins, sometimes it looks like they skip a generation. And that's because a male can inherit those genes that increase ovulation, but it won't affect him or his female partner, but he can pass that on to his daughters. So non-identical twins can run in the family because of the link with the female. Whereas identical twins, they're considered simply chance. And so considering it's around one in 250 to 300 births, having two lots of identical twins is one in 80,000.
0: Oh, okay.
1: But I know two lots of families that have had two lots of identical twins. And so there is one theory. It's called the stickiness theory.
0: Yeah.
1: And so this hypothesis is that there are genetic mutations in the proteins that determine how well the cells of that early embryo stick together. And so if those cells, when there's literally like one, two, you know, 100 cells, if they're not sticking together properly, then the embryo might be more likely to split. And I looked into that a little bit more because I think it's really interesting. And so it's not the DNA, but the DNA programming. And they think that's more likely coming from the egg.
0: Okay. The stickiness theory. Mm. And then there's the contrary theory called the Teflon theory, but we won't get that into that tonight. But Charlie and Carlton wants to, he's pulling you up. Well, he doesn't pull you. He's not pulling you up at all, but he's saying, hang on. But he does start with hang on. So help me out here. How do we account for the difference?

0: differences between identical twins. So why do they look... Because, according to Charlie, we've talked about the mandible, but they will have other subtle, you know, nuanced differences between the two.
1: Yeah, absolutely. So because there are so many things that are influenced by environment and those epigenetic effects, which means anything we do during life, that can be diet, your workplace, your stress levels, your sleep, random events, you know, if you injure something and then that sets something off. So definitely there can be, you know, noticeable differences between identical twins. And it's really interesting in twin studies when they look at that. And that's how they can really determine how high the genetic component is for different cancers or different diseases. So it's interesting that there's this high concordance, it's called, for prostate and breast cancer, low for lung cancers. So, you know, there are certain cancers like that. But yeah, definitely, okay, as Sally says, like, they're, you know, so many identical twins, they're still super, super similar. But if you've known them long enough or if they've lived quite different lives, then there are definitely things that are different about them.
0: All right. Some more questions and observations coming in. Hi, David and Teresa. I grew up with twin girls in our street and I remember looking closely at their facial features and definitely not exactly the same. On the twin's face was one twin's face was a bit plumper, so I could tell them apart. Well, I suppose that's body mass, which is something that is about that's lifestyle. That's not necessarily the pure genetics. Just
1: and I think because it is the facial and the mandible, sometimes it just all the forces in utero, I've noticed that as well. One identical twin might just have a slightly narrower face and or slightly wider at the forehead or something like that.
0: Actually, it may not even be dietary. It could well just be the physiognomy and having that sort of plumper complexion. And this one too is I have identical twin girls, David and Teresa. Mm. That's not their names, by the way. That would be awkward. Teresa makes sense, but David, that's an unusual one for twin girls. But hey, look, it's all the rage these days. But they actually look quite different. This is because I have had twin-to-twin transfusion, which meant that one twin got more of the placenta. Yeah, that's something that you've been looking at too, I presume, Teresa.
1: Oh, yeah, that is very interesting. So the twin-to-twin transfusion syndrome, so that's when the babies share the amniotic cavity and they share a placenta. And so there's no separation then. There's no membrane separating those babies. And so because they're sharing that flow from the placenta, then, they can have unequal blood flow. One can be getting more than the other. So that can be considered a high-risk pregnancy. Mm-hmm. So I'm glad that that's worked out well.
0: Yeah,
1: absolutely.
0: Great.
1: You can get some unequal growth and blood supply because of that.
0: Dave has asked a great question, getting a flood now. Please ask Teresa if identical twins are handed. So is it a left and right twin?
1: Oh, this is so interesting. So about one in four identical twins are those mirror image twins.
0: Oh, tell me more about mirror image. This is cool.
1: Yeah, super interesting. So that's when the split happens a bit later. So in the second week, after the genes that determine the left and right sides of the embryo are activated. So we literally do have genes that early on, within the first 2 weeks, you can look at the embryo when it's just a bunch of cells, but it's already got a left side and a right side.
0: Whoa.
1: So if the split happens after that, then they are mirror image twins. So one will be left-handed, one will be right-handed. The teeth might, even though if you've got your teeth at a bit of an angle, they'll be mirror images. They can lose their teeth. You know, one will lose the right side front tooth at the same time the other loses the left side front tooth.
0: Their hair
1: might well slightly oppositely. But interestingly, even just left-handedness is more common among twins. So it's around 20% among identical twins versus around 10% in the general population.
0: Getting some very inappropriate double features coming through. I won't reckon. Well, I might have to share that one after 9 o'clock. But this one's a great question from Bev. I think it is. Bevan Richmond. Hi, David and Teresa. My mum was an identical twin. The only difference between them was a mole on my mum's cheek. But before I recognised that when I was a kid, I would kiss my aunt thinking she was my mum. That's amazing. So sweet, Bev. Thank you for that. Finally, Teresa, we should talk about conjoined twins. It's the one set of twins we haven't talked about. What does that mean, conjoined twins? That's basically when there's a connection physically. There's some famous cases of that. So how can those conjoined twins develop without complete separation?
1: Yeah, so it's quite rare, but it's when the cleavage or the separation of the cell mass, essentially that stage of the embryo, it occurs after day 13. So because the embryo then is in quite a late stage.

0: development. It's already even been embedded in the uterus. All the sacs are formed, or things are starting to develop. Then actually, some of the structures and the organs don't separate properly. So yeah, the embryos have not had time to completely separate. So some of the components are separate, and so they will grow separately. But that's how we get the conjoined twins.
1: All right, you can give me your little ancestral laugh and I'll give you my ancestral cough. All right, you ready? We're going to do this at the same time. After three. One, two, three. Oh, you didn't do it. Where's your laugh?
0: I did it at
1: I didn't even hear
0: the
1: you.
0: same
1: I
0: time. It
1: didn't
0: was
1: hear
0: the
1: you.
0: hardest thing was holding it in for the cue.
1: Captain Barry's
0: Oh, there's a
1: astral.
0: laugh already.
1: My ancestral cough was too loud for your ancestral laugh. There was. Really enjoy our chats. And lastly, did you hear about the twins, the Jim twins? These are the Ohio twins, and these are the
0: No.
1: two who were reunited when they were in their sort of
0: Oh.
1: early 40s. So this is back in the 50s, I think it was. I've got it here in front of me. So the two twins, they were separated at birth because they were adopted. Had no idea that they had a twin brother, but it was found out later. They reunited in their early 40s and had discovered that both had childhood dogs with separate families called Toy. Both had a proclivity for maths and woodwork, and both were very poor at spelling. And in their childhoods, their childhoods and their adulthoods were very remarkably parallel. They both had married twice. The first time they married a woman called Linda, not the
0: Oh
1: same woman. And when this didn't work out, they divorced and then met and went on to marry a woman called Betty.
0: Oh my
1: And
0: gosh.
1: then Jim Lewis and Jim Springer, they were both called Jim. And again, just by complete chance, they both had the same first name. They then had a first son. There was their first child, and they both called it James Allen. James, middle name
0: Wow.
1: Allen. That's incredible, right? And they both went
0: That
1: for
0: is
1: holiday
0: incredible.
1: at
0: All
1: the,
0: of that is in the DNA.
1: it's weird. I mean, this makes you wonder about whether we have any free will at all. But anyway, that's another question for another matter. But thanks again, Teresa.
0: Wow.
1: Always enjoy our
0: Yeah,
1: chats.
0: no worries. Enjoy your evening.
1: Yeah, you too. See ya.
0: Bye.
1: Wow, it's Dr. Teresa Larkin. What a rock star. She is Associate Prof of Medical Sciences at the Uni of Wollongong. Hope you enjoyed that. If you want to do a bit more of the digging into the Jim twins, I can recommend it. Keep your double features coming through. Some beauties have arrived in the last little while. I am having a bit of a laugh at this. It is a good one. Dazed and Confused, The Spy Who Shagged Me. I don't even know where to begin with that, but we'll put that on the list. Come in with your own variations on what would be a funny double feature. Even just something like Alien versus Predator at the Whistle Stop Cafe. You can find these weird movie titles that just click together and create the most unlikely scenario. If you want to play along, still plenty of time because I'll give these to Richard Sawada, the director of the St Kilda Short Film Festival, in about 10 minutes. So send them through now and I'll put them in a double feature pack of the best of them and see which ones he fancies as a potential drive-in double. Send it through now on the text 0437 774 774. It's our little creative game that we love to play. And tonight it is, can you cook up the perfect and most bizarre double feature that you can think of? Let's have a bit of a run free, shall we, with Candy Staton. It's 23 minutes now to nine. Coming in, some great films to see.

0: There's a typo in these little song notes. It says Candy Station, which always sounds like it should be in the Willy Wonka's Chocolate Factory. It's Candy Staten. I know that for a fact. And that tune came out in 76, Young Hearts Run Free. That's the title track. Keep Your Bizarro double features coming through. I don't even know what to do with half of these. It's just create a funny picture. Like, you know, the Great Escape Chicken Run. That's just odd. So send that through as a text and let's see which one the St Kilda Short Film Festival director chooses. And let's see what that same bloke has to share about what inspiring shorts, ideas, sessions, workshops, Q&As are coming up as part of this fabulous cultural event after this.
1: All in for reconciliation.
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4: Evenings with David Astor.

0: It's in his rider. Wherever he goes, this music must be playing because it's playing in his head wherever he goes. His name is Richard Suwata. He's the director of the St Kilda Short Film Festival. The St Kilda Film Festival, you can drop the shorts out of it, even though it's a celebration of shorts. It's great to have you in the studio, Richard, and congratulations on what is another kaleidoscopic and fantabulous festival program. How do you kind of find this energy? You've just this one of these evergreen Peter Pan men of cinema. What's your secret?
1: I'm liking the sound of that. Aside from the theme from Shaft, the secret is the energy that you get from the other filmmaker or from the filmmakers who are part of the festival. Like, it's quite an honour, actually, and it's very humbling to be part of the St Kilda Film Festival, which is made up of new Australian short films. And most of the filmmakers are new and emerging, but many of them, that it's the first time that they've been in a film festival, or the first time that anyone has seen their film publicly, including their parents and that sort of thing. And you know what? I working in the arts is really hard.
0: Yeah.
1: And you often will get from, if you're a young person, from your parents, making films or act or be a musician or whatever? And so it takes a lot of determination to work through that over a very long time.
0: It does.
1: And then suddenly they get into the St Kilda Film Festival, and their film may very well be on the opening night of the festival at the Palais in front of 2,500 people. And for a long time, many years, people have said, really, you're gonna be a filmmaker? And there you are in an environment like that. And it's really, I'm getting chills thinking about it now.
0: There's your secret.
1: Yeah.
0: It's that energy you tap into. And,
1: yeah.
0: it's a galvanizing moment. It's a watershed moment for these young filmmakers.
1: It's life-changing.
0: And the festival has been running long enough now that you've got fellow previous participants who are coming back as alumni are involved in production and more sort of sophisticated work.
1: Yeah, yeah. No, that's exactly right. One of the winners, we have an awards ceremony at the end of the festival, and one of the winners of last year's Innovation Award, which is, you know, a spirited approach, a different approach, like really high risk and high concept, is actually one of the contestants on Race Around the World.
0: Oh, that's great.
1: Yeah.
0: Elliot, Michaela, Lucinda, who is it?
1: Oh, it's, I can't believe I've forgotten her name, actually.
0: Yeah. Oh, no. I was looking at them and I thought, wow, what stories are they going to share?
1: Yeah.
0: That's so exciting.
1: Yeah,
0: great
1: to
0: hear.
1: And one of them from a couple of years ago is in the middle of making a feature film right now. And not that a feature film is a be-all and end-all of being a filmmaker. We get many filmmakers through who are, they're not new and emerging filmmakers. You know, it's they make short films or short animations for their entire life. So it's really...

0: quite, it's really invigorating being around them. And because we have so many of them that come to Melbourne or are from Melbourne, there's like 170 films in the program. So there are a lot of filmmakers. And so that energy is multiplied, by, dozens of filmmakers who are there the entire time and just alive and really buzzing. It's quite
1: It
0: amazing.
1: is.
0: It's
1: Now, I know it
0: phenomenal.
1: runs, well, opens next week. So that's the 4th of June through the 14th of June. You are aware of that.
0: Yeah, I am. I'm taking notes. Thank you.
1: You looked at me like a goldfish thinking, really? So
0: Oh,
1: soon?
0: man, in the belly of the beast, when you're in the belly of the beast, it's like you just like everything blurs.
1: The opening night is at that Palais. So how are films selected for that opening night? Because that would be quite the gig.
0: It's really hard. That's the hardest program to
1: I bet you it
0: curate
1: is.
0: out of the entire lot because there is a lot of, there's a lot of stakeholders involved, and but you've got to give the best tasting plate of the festival that you possibly can. So I actually like to go quite hard with the films and go, you know what? These are special.
1: Put your seatbelt on.
0: And so, but you need to, like, the rest of the program is quite tightly curated. It's like coming of age films or, horror and sci-fi, or, we have this really great program called Tandem Tales, and that's just two-handers, which are, they're really coming of age themselves, those kind of real tight, small stories. So, but with the opening night, it's a much broader kind of thing. You've got to represent a lot. And so we spend a lot of time on the opening night, and we'll be changing the opening night right until the moment we have to go, okay, this is it. And so within that, there's, a good amount of drama, comedy, documentary. We have a queer film, First Nations film, animation. So there's like about eight or nine
1: It's a
0: films in the
1: licorice all sorts
0: program,
1: program.
0: and it is. And but you got to hit them with the hard ones, the ones that it's like, oh, I haven't seen something like that before.
1: Now you said 2,500 people. Are there any seats left?
0: There are seats left. There are
1: All
0: seats
1: right,
0: left.
1: okay. Because that would be now. You're going to tell me it's probably a school night for me. 4th of June. I'm doing my
0: It's
1: maths.
0: a Thursday.
1: Thanks for that. But if you don't work on Thursday night, for example, if you don't host an evening show on ABC 774, great to have your company,
0: That
1: by the
0: does
1: way.
0: get in the way,
1: Chatting to Richard Sawada, who is the director of the St Kilda Film Festival. We don't need to count how many years he's done that, but I do know that he has been involved, immersed, and in love with film for his 30 years, including looking after the film programs at ACMI.
0: I did that for 10 years, Millie.
1: You did the Revelations Film Festival in
0: Still
1: Perth.
0: doing it,
1: Still
0: yeah.
1: doing
0: We
1: that?
0: had a program launch last night in WA.
1: See, this is it. You are the chameleon and you are the Peter Pan. It's 12 minutes now to nine. David and Richard, we are chatting about the St Kilda Film Festival. And have you been? What did you see? What threw you? What impressed you? What has stayed with you? Feel free to join us. And some great double features are coming in.

0: these programs, and including you've touched on First Peoples, and this is the showcase called Black Ass, which is this it's not its first time that this has been running. It's been quite an important part of the festival.
1: Yeah, look, the First Nations program, like the programmer, his name is Fred Geisha. He's the First Nations arts officer at the City of Port Phillip, which kind of umbrellas the film festival. The First Nations program, both in the screening component, but we also run a professional development day where, you know, we talk about industry related things, and the First Nations component there has really grown, and the First Nations component within the festival itself has really grown. So Fred and Tasha James, who works for the ABC in the archive, mm-hmm. Is down doing from Sydney, taking some Q&As and that sort of thing. So we have David Batty, who was very famous for Bush Mechanics.
0: Yeah, that was a great series.
1: And with Black Ass as well. So he's coming down talking about that kind of work and showing snippets of it. He's had such an incredibly interesting journey with both of those shows, and they're very, very unique. And the way that he approaches pulling those hidden and secret stories out in such an open and honest way, in a really, really freewheeling kind of a way too. It's so much fun, and he's such a nice guy and really, really interesting to listen to. Like when we were teeing it all up and having meetings and all that, it's like, the meeting's over, really? Come on, let's have another hour. It's just so great and really engaging to hear.
0: So that's one program. There's the First Peoples program, that's Black Ass, and then there's the Quip program, the LGBTIQ plus Pride Without Prejudice.
1: That goes great. We're screening that at the Pride Centre in Fitzroy Street mm-hmm. in St Kilda. And for those of you who haven't been to the Pride Centre and are a fan of architecture, it's such an amazing building. Just from the outside, it's great, but inside, it's just phenomenal. It's very, very beautifully designed, and the whole community within the Pride Centre, they've got, you know, medical practitioners, there's shared workspaces, there's Joy FM, they've got a little theatre down there. When I say little, it's 100 people, and it's great, sound is good, picture is brilliant. They've got a bookshop in there, Hares and Hyenas too.
0: Oh, that's where it's relocated.
1: Because
0: it used to be on Gertrude, didn't it?
1: Yeah, that's exactly right. It's the Pride Without Prejudice program goes really, really well. Mm-hmm. It's probably sold out now already, but maybe a ticket or two.
0: Okay, so head along to the St Kilda Film Festival. That's what we're talking about. It runs from June 4 to June 14. So there you go.
1: Yes.
0: No, sorry, didn't
1: I thought I wrecked
0: the
1: date.
0: No, you haven't at all.
1: Somehow
0: no,
1: it's one of the things, you know, when you're organising an event, it's like, look, oh my God, did I book the venue? Have I got the dates right?
0: I'm a letters guy. I'm not a numbers guy. I just got mixed up there. But I can tell you there's over 190 films from 960 submissions. So plenty of people who didn't make the cut. That's unfortunate, but that's how tough it is to get in, and wonderful it is to have your work shown in front of a very big and appreciative audience.
1: Yes, brilliant.
0: We talk about one or two of the, actually, before we look at some of the film highlights.
1: Yes.
0: A couple of people have come in with their own double features, right?
1: Yes, yes.
0: Now, I know you're a little bit, thrown by this. Don't. Is there
1: I've got one?
0: Okay. Have you got one for us?
1: Yeah, I've got one.
0: What is it?
1: Texas Chainsaw Sound of Music. Is that one?
0: Yeah, that's
1: Does
0: good.
1: That count?
0: The Sound of Music. Yeah, that's right. The Texas Chainsaw Massacre Sound of Music would be a completely wrong double feature. All right. What about this one? Best in Show, Reservoir Dogs.
1: Oh, yeah, mm-hmm. That's a good one.
0: That's a good one. What's Eating one. Gilbert Grape? A Clockwork Orange.
1: Ooh.
0: Driving Miss Daisy.
1: It's kind of got the fruitologist thing going on.
0: I know, it's very good, isn't it?
1: Yeah, yeah.
0: Driving Miss Daisy, Crazy. Dazed and Confused, The Spy Who Shagged Me. Driving Miss Daisy, Stir Crazy.
1: Oh, that's a nice one. That's poetic.
0: It is. Mark and Warrnambool's come up with a nice one. This is very architectural. The Castle, Sliding Doors.
1: Oh.
0: Who Needs a Drawbridge? Dune, Beaches.
1: See? That's a good one.
0: It is a good
1: Simple.
0: One. I like that one. The Ten Commandments and Torah, Torah, Torah.
1: Ooh, ouch.
0: Oh, that is clever. I suddenly realised that's a late gotcha. Plan 9 from Outer Space and The Little Rascals. Home Alone, When a Stranger Calls.
1: Mm.
0: Oh, that's a good one.
1: That is.
0: Well, they're
1: that
0: all winners.
1: A good one.
0: They're all winners. It sounds like Dune and Beaches is one that just jumped out at you.
1: Well, it's so simple.
0: It's good.
1: Yes.
0: It's good. Castle Sliding Doors appeal to me, and Home Alone When a Stranger Calls is just creepy.
1: Yeah, yeah,
0: that's
1: good. And they're all really good movies too.
0: They're all
1: in their own right.
0: Well, yeah.
1: Don't you think? What's your
0: Spy Shag Me probably, won't be in the canon, the Western canon.

0: But it's funny.
1: what do you want?
2: All right, let's get okay.
0: You're hard,
2: okay.
0: Man.
2: Oh, look, I'm not that hard. Faceless. Tell us about Faceless.
0: Faceless. That's a First Nations film as well. It's made by a Melbourne collective called Dog Milk, the Dog Milk Collective, and they mostly do like installations and performing movement with moving images and such, performing art with moving images. They're amazing what they do, and it's quite a large collective. And I'll just digress slightly here, and it's part of a much bigger movement that's happening in Australia right now of true independent cinema that's breaking away from the bricks and mortar of sitting down screen 5.1 sound. It's much more found
2: like pop-up cinema.
0: And they produce this work Faceless, which is it's a real biting satire on the corporate world and its the motivations behind inclusivity in the workplace. It's very, very well produced. I think it won the Best Short Film Award at the Sydney Film Festival last year. I stand to be corrected, but I think it won an award in the program there. But it's really very well written, high quality, high concept.
2: That's called Faceless.
0: Yeah.
2: Fraser Pemberton and William Jacko. We can't sort of say or deny whether which programs they'll be part of. So, if you want to track down one film that you want to see, can you follow the progress and the screening of that film?
0: It's all on the website individuals or within programs.
2: Barbie, the Spy Who Shagged Me. Come on, you guys, lift the game. this one is. Can I ask about this? Someone's made an action film, the CEO. I don't necessarily think of short films. I don't think of action films. Nash Edgerton really shook that up for Tropfest. And you've got an action film here, one of many, called The CEO.
0: The CEO. I haven't actually seen The CEO, to be honest with you, so it's going to be a short conversation. But the action films at the short in action films, like last year we had one called Unstoppable, and you can see them. You can see what the filmmakers are trying to do with many of them. It's like, okay, this is the calling card to the feature.
2: Yeah, right.
0: And they just put every muscle they can in it. And we had one last year. The hero was a wheelchair bound worker in a factory, and he's a Paralympian in real life.
2: Mm-hmm.
0: And my lord, the action was just phenomenal. We played that on the opening night.
2: Wow.
0: So action films will have a place. They have a special place in my heart.
2: Yeah, I know you love your action films. Hence your Shaft. I did give you – that's in your contract. You know that.
0: That's it. Yeah, they follow me around that bit. OJKs.
2: There's domestic violence in Calm the F Down. Sounds like pretty gripping one.
0: It's phenomenal, that film. The power. And that's set about around a live performance, around domestic violence and kind of an improvisational thing. And – it's really, I was watching it the other night and it's like, wow, far out. This has got some real power, like real power.
2: I did see the Susie Miller play Prima Facie last week. Did you manage to catch that?
0: No. No,
2: honestly, when you see that kind of brutality and that just hostility played out on the stage, on the screen, it just leaves you speechless.
0: Well, this film's a knockout.
2: And lastly, there's some fairly big names too. There's the Matt Day directed film Baby Shower with Hugo Weaving in it.
0: Yeah, that's in the opening night. A real surprise. That film was a real surprise.
2: Mm-hmm.
0: It's one thing, and then suddenly it's another thing, and it just kind of veers really. It's very, very tightly wound, and it. I won't talk about the where it veers to, but it's very, very well made, and Hugo is great. The whole cast is really good.
2: That one's called Baby Shower. That's part of opening night. And if this conversation has brought anything up for you, you can ring 1-800-RESPECT in terms of domestic violence. 1-800-RESPECT. Help is available 24/7. Gee, it's been lovely to have you in the studio, Richard. And,
0: it's been great.
2: I have to say, when you are at the end of the St Kilda Film Festival, how do you detox from the screen?
0: Oh, well, I can't ever really detox, but I literally spend 3 weeks in bed. It is so demanding. It's like we do Q&As after every session. Yeah. You have to give everything, the filmmakers do, and you have to return that.
2: One question is probably a bit late, but oh, no, I'll keep that for another day.
0: No, what?
2: What's the AI factor? Has AI crept in sideways?
0: A little bit.
2: Yeah.
0: Yeah, a little bit.
2: Oh, that's interesting. You want your outro as well as Shaft?
0: Yeah, give it to me, baby.
2: Okay, here we go. Thanks, Cam.

0: Ian, mate. Richard Suada. Coming up, I have to play this for at least 25 seconds. It's in his rider. Coming up. Oh, what the hell is coming up? I'll tell you what's coming up. A bush doctor. Yeah, Damien Brown. He's worked in Mozambique. He's worked in South Sudan. He's worked in Chad. But probably the toughest time he's had in terms of confronting some of the deficits that really should not be there is right in Central Australia and the far north. He's a bush doctor. He's a Médecins Sans Frontières, and he'll be joining us to tell us firsthand about what his experience with the sort of 10 years or so that he's been working as a bush doctor in Australia. That's coming up, and then a little later we'll be looking at foreign language syndrome. Imagine that, waking up with a different accent.
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2: ABC News with Noni Edwards. A Melbourne woman accused of travelling to Syria to join the Islamic State has been remanded in custody after being charged with terror offences. Investigative reporter Danny Tran.
3: Riyan El-Houli has appeared in the Melbourne Magistrates Court where she's facing two charges, including being a member of a terrorist organisation and entering or remaining in a declared conflict zone. Counter-terror detectives allege that between 2013 and 2014, Ms. El-Houli travelled to Syria to join ISIS. She returned to Australia in September last year after spending years in a Syrian detention camp. The 34-year-old was arrested this morning at her home in Broadmeadows in the city's north and appeared before a magistrate today. Ms. El-Houli was remanded in custody and will return to court on Monday, where it's expected she'll apply for bail.
2: Health practitioners in the NT say slow communication from government authorities in the early days of the diphtheria outbreak was a major factor preventing them from getting on top of the cases before it spread. It comes as the disease officially claims its first fatality this week after overseas tests confirmed diphtheria was the probable cause of a man's death last month. The federal government has announced a $7 million federal funding package to increase vaccination rates. CEO of Catherine West Health Board, Simon Cooney, cites juggling numerous natural disasters for the delay.
4: The challenge has been, I guess, the slowness in which the messaging has come out throughout this recent outbreak. I mean, end of March, the Northern Territory was dealing with widespread floods, emergency situations, so there were a lot of distractions at the start of the outbreak.
2: SA police say they haven't uncovered any new evidence in a renewed search for missing four-year-old Gus Lamont. Talia Fay reports.
5: Police searched more than 30 kilometres of waterways at Oak Park Station over the past 3 days, prompted by recent heavy rainfall which they thought may have exposed new leads. But they say no evidence was found. Detective Superintendent Darren Filkey says one of Gus's grandparents remains a suspect in the police investigation into his disappearance. Gus's grandparents Josie and Shannon Murray previously released a statement saying the family had cooperated fully with the investigation and want nothing more than to find Gus and reunite him with his mum and dad. Police say they'll conduct further aerial searches at the property.
2: Some disability support workers are concerned upcoming changes to the National Disability Insurance Scheme will subject those with severe conditions to unnecessarily invasive assessments. Last month, Health Minister Mark Butler said preliminary modelling showed the number of participants needed to be cut by 160,000. The new system is expected to determine entry based on a person's functional capacity. Martin Laverty, who helped design and implement the NDIS, says the government must approach this with sensitivity.
6: When the assessment tool is evolved, it should work in a graduated manner. It should be proportionate so that those with the most significant permanent disabilities have the least intrusive assessment.
2: Iran says it's fired at a US airbase in the region following earlier US strikes. The BBC's Yolanda Nell has more.
7: Kuwait reported that there were some explosions early this morning and told its citizens that it was intercepting missile and drone attacks without saying where they were coming from. Kuwait, of course, has got a big US airbase there. And then the Iranian Revolutionary Guards came out saying that they had attacked a US airbase, that this was in response to a previous attack on Bandar Abbas. We've been hearing that the US shot down 4 attack drones from Iran earlier. and that they had also then attacked a ground lawn.

0: site near Bandar Abbas to stop a fifth drone being launched.
1: Rescuers in Laos are still trying to determine how to free five people from a cave. The group was searching for gold deposits and wildlife when they were trapped following heavy rain. Five people are now accounted for, with two still missing. This rescuer says bringing them to the surface will be tricky.
2: As for the five people that we found, we are not yet able to bring them out right away because they are trapped in an area that has to go through a very narrow path, and they'd have to dive underwater, which would involve technical methods and the help of experts.
1: And a senior European Union official says the bloc will expand import quotas and tariffs against China. The industry commissioner says the measures are designed to defend against trade imbalance and protect certain sectors. He says European industries such as chemicals, metals and clean technology are at risk of being destroyed by unfair Chinese competition. Last year, the EU imported about $900 billion worth of Chinese goods.
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5: So there you are. You're being called out. The Royal Flying Doctor Service is heading out to a remote Queensland station. There's been a fuel tank explosion and two people have been reported as being badly burnt. You're the one doctor in the plane. You're flying out. You've got your heart in your mouth. You've got your equipment in your medical kit. And you are prepared for whatever comes your way when you land. That's just one of the stories that's in this new book out now with Alan Unwin called Bush Doctor, Damien Brown. He's coming in. Looking forward to hearing how that story panned out, as tough as it might be. And then another medical related story is also part of this final hour of the show. And by the way, welcome to Western Australia. It's great to have your company. Tonight, not just remarkable tales, confrontations and realisations from remote parts of Australia, but also coming up, we shall be talking about a thing that has been fascinating me in the last couple of weeks, because I came across it when I was reading one of those medical books, trivia books, I suppose, or fun facts about the body, and just coming across this FAS, it's foreign accent syndrome. And this is where you may have an acquired brain injury or a stroke, or you may just have an inclination through some kind of idiopathy of suddenly speaking with a different accent. I am just fascinated to know what that is about. And we'll find that out a little later in the hour. But if we are talking about flying out to that remote Queensland station to attend to a serious burns incident, well, maybe Chris Martin's got the right advice from Coldplay. Don't panic.

0: Easy to say, Chris Martin, don't panic, but so difficult to live, breathe and implement. If you are an extremist, if you are attending an acute medical emergency, that's just part of the caseload of Damien Brown, who has been involved in some pretty extreme places out in the frontier in Central Africa, in the Thai-Burma border, and more recently in remote Australia as a medico, a bush doctor, is his most recent book. It's out now with Alan Umman, and Damien will be joining us after this.
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3: Evenings with David Astor.
0: Damien Brown, well, to say he's a doctor is, I don't know, it's a bit like saying that Chris Martin can sing a bit. Damien has been not just a skilled medical officer, a skilled doctor, but he's also been a man who's been living in sort of frontiers of some pretty extreme places, post-conflict zones in places like Mozambique, South Sudan, Angola as well. Also been working up there in that strife-torn area of the Thai-Burma borderline, and more recently has been working in some pretty difficult circumstances in Central and Northern Australia, linked to Central Hospital, but also linked to the Royal Flying Doctor Service all the time, just seeing what the next day brings. Damien, thanks for coming in tonight.
4: My pleasure, David. Thanks for having me.
0: I know there's a rule within your family about don't ask, don't tell. I mean, is that a rule for everybody? Because I'm sure there are some things that you carry with you that you only would share if the person was prepared to listen. How do you work out what stories to share, even socially, let alone on the page?
4: The cliche with moving between these places is that coming home is harder than being in the field sometimes, because when you go, it's all quite confronting and you have this adjustment period, but you're busy and you've got a role and it's quite defined. But then when you come home, you get your 5 minutes that people are like, how was it?
0: Yeah.
4: And you've only got their attention for a couple of minutes. And what do you lead with? You know, the heavy stuff or the sweet stories? And I mean, the short answer to that, or the long answer, I suppose, is I didn't know. I never know what to say. And so I sat down and, you know, I had to write a book in a way, just because I didn't know what the answer was. Like,
0: Are you an adrenaline junkie?
4: No. I mean, the irony is I think I'm quite risk averse.
0: Mm-hmm.
4: I don't do, you know, I hike, but I don't do adventure sports. I have jumped out of a plane once and never again. But
0: can you appreciate why I asked that question? Because I feel as though you are almost bungee jumping every day, just hoping the cord holds.
4: Yeah. I mean, there's kind of a safety in numbers thing, I feel like, going to the field. Working in the field with Médecins Sans Frontières, every time I've been, you go with a team of, you know, people who also, well, I was back then a bit younger, they're also young and kind of, you know, they seem realistic. And so you kind of get swept along with, well, you've got this T-shirt, you are hopefully, you know, you're trying
0: you're
4: to do good things. Yeah, exactly.
0: Yeah.
4: You know, you read about bad things occasionally, but you're like, that won't happen to us. We're well-meaning and following the rules, and so it's not going to happen. So, you know, as naive as it is, I've never gone to the field and thought bad things may actually happen. I've just kind of always thought, well, you know, you just treat people respectfully and keep your head down and you'll be okay. But
0: has that rule held good?

0: I've, over the years, to be honest, come to think it is quite naive in places. And I think certainly over the years and in recent years, the humanitarian space is becoming a more uncertain place. We've seen that in the Middle East significantly.
1: We have.
0: I think it is a far less safe place. When I went, I think it was probably a bit safer. I've come across bad incidents that have happened to colleagues of mine. I've fortunately been lucky. I've had a few close calls, but by and large, I mean, overwhelmingly in the field, the riskiest thing is getting in a car, driving from the airport in the city.
1: Let's look at Bush Doctor, because what you were facing, different from post-conflict zones where there might have been privation, there may have been starvation, there may have been just trauma on a general scale from conflict. But in your tenure as the Bush Doctor in remote Australia, I say you, but in a way, I should say we are dealing with some chronic illnesses, very different picture altogether. Tell me about that realization that, in a way, coming into the Australian setting, you were presuming, as you say in your book, that this would be easier, never easy, but easier. However, to a degree, after the travails and ordeals in Africa, you found it a lot harder, and I'm just wondering why it was so hard.
0: I did. I'd been in Africa for a couple of postings before I ever went to remote Australia, and Central Australia was my first job. And to be honest, I took the first job in Central Australia for money. I came back. I had a few months to fill. I needed some casual work, and people told me that they're always short there. And I think, in retrospect, going to a rural outpost in Africa, you expect difficulties, and you kind of see what you think you're going to see. There's malaria, there's a lot of infectious diseases, HIV, TB. When I was in South Sudan, there was conflict, so you get patients that have been shot. And then going to rural Australia, I think I knew there was a disparity, obviously, but I think, well, not I think, I still am, because I still do that work as a fly-in, fly-out worker and based in Melbourne the rest of the time. And every single time I go, I'm just struck, A, by the rates of chronic disease. So the town I was working in Central Australia, the rates of dialysis or people needing dialysis, so, from end-stage kidney disease, are 10 times higher than for the rest of Australians. And the town I was in, I'm quite confident, I can't find this for sure on a Wikipedia or anything, but I'm very confident per capita has the most dialysis machines of anywhere in the world.
1: Because the central hospital where you were based that has 16 machines. Has that number been increased since the book?
0: No, I mean, originally it was eight,
1: Yeah,
0: and then
1: wow.
0: they doubled it. But I mean, this is for a town with 1,500 Indigenous people. So that's sort of a machine for every 100 people.
1: I mean, there were 17 closing the gap targets. Sounds like we've pretty much fallen short on most of them. And if this book is as much, I mean, this book is a book that is replete with stories and some gripping and vivid stories, confronting stories, but it's also a story that comes in with a pretty measly report card for how we're faring, for social justice and for health outcomes for Indigenous Australians. I mean, have you noticed in the time that you've been working there, has the needle changed? Has the graph taken a climb?
0: Yes and no. Both those things. I think for sure the health disparities are persistently jarring, and some things aren't reducing. So I think a life expectancy, the gap with life expectancy has reduced to some degree. More kids are finishing school. So, these are great things.
1: They are.
0: I also see a lot more First Nations health workers up there,
1: Great.
0: doctors, nurses, health workers, which is something I didn't see so much when I first went up there about 15 years ago. So, this is all progress. But that said, the rates of chronic disease really are significant. And I think over the years, one of the things that just, I mean, in retrospect, I should have seen this quickly, but it took me a while to figure this out, or for the penny to drop. But it really is the bigger picture stuff. They talk about the social determinants of health. So these things that are often outside the influence of a clinic.

0: or a hospital. Very often it's sort of Band-Aid in the hospital.
1: Fresh food.
0: Yeah, exactly. Yeah. So fresh food, you know, adequate housing so people aren't living crowded, getting infections, you know, not having access to a fridge, medications and fresh food.
1: And employment opportunities, a sense of
0: absolutely.
1: Hope. Yeah.
0: Absolutely.
1: My guest is Damien Brown, Dr. Damien Brown, and Bush Doctor is his latest book. You may have come across his other one, which has had great reviews as well, as this has too. Band-Aid for a Broken Leg was the first, looking at his time with Médecins Sans Frontières in Africa. This one is a lot closer to home. It is largely set in central and remote Australia. Time now is 19 past nine. In Victoria, that's 19 past seven in Western Australia. You're more than welcome to join us. Maybe you've had connection and need to use the flying doctor service, or you've had cause to use medical help in a remote setting in Australia in particular, 1300 222 774. If you'd like to join us, you're always welcome. And text line is 0437 774 774. In the introduction, I mentioned that call out that you had to a Queensland station. That's almost a call out that you don't want to have, but it's a call out that comes because you're there. Tell me about being in the air, preparing for what you didn't quite know was coming.
0: Yeah, so we got a call, this case. We sit in the hangar in Cairns. I work with the flying doctors in Cairns part-time, and you take random calls, you know, often from nurses and stations, nurses and clinics. And so you're dealing with medical colleagues. But occasionally you get calls just from, you know, people, cattle stations or mm-hmm. remote properties. Got a call to say two guys were, their clothes were on fire, remote station. So we took off, myself, nurse, pilot, raced for this remote property on the Cape York Peninsula. And we didn't have any more information than that. So you sit in the back of the plane and you just, you know, sort of hope for the best, plan for the worst, draw up drugs, you know, try and sort of assume weights and test all the equipment. Landed on this remote airstrip, dirt airstrip, and then the pilot said that we had to be out before dark, short airstrip, you know, nearby fence. So then the clock's running and still don't know what you're going to see. And some guys picked us up in a ute. We took all our equipment into this this remote house. And there were two guys lying there, fully conscious, still talking, but just the most horrific burns I've ever seen, but completely awake. And one of them, who had nearly 100% burns, which I wouldn't have believed possible before, not in any pain and just having a really normal, frank conversation with me. And that's really difficult because, you know, you arrive, it's very clear that this man in particular is just in a grave situation. But also, you don't want to escalate his anxiety. He knows it's bad. And so, you know, you just kind of reassure him, make conversation, ask him about his family, how he's doing. And it's difficult. But again, it's also, you know, what you're drilled in and what you're trained in. And it's very much teamwork. So the pilot helps out with the medical equipment. A couple of nurses drove in from a nearby Aboriginal community. So we had a team. It's like a lot of things. It's kind of only in retrospect when you think about it or tell a story that you're like, oh my God, that was quite insane. And if I had to go to that now, I'm not sure I'd know what to do. But you just go through the ABCs, you know, you're trained to do it. You've got a great team. You can always call for you know, another specialist to give you their two cents on the phone if you need.
1: You had another patient who presented, a First Nations man who said that, you know, he was feeling a little bit unwell, and then you realised that he had a knife sticking out of his chest. Yeah. I mean, certainly not one to dramatise the situation. He was, quite nonchalant about it.
0: Yeah.
1: But the complicating factor, particularly with Indigenous patients, I understand, is this and a very important connection to country. And many of First Nation patients are reluctant to leave country, even though treatment more reliable treatment or more sustained treatment might be off country. So how do you try and strike that balance with a very culturally sensitive negotiation?
0: Yeah. The short answer for me is a process of shifting the goalposts. And I think over the years I've come to the conclusion, originally I thought, oof, I don't like this. It sounds a little bit like you know, abdicate.

0: creating your high standards, but it's reducing harm is what I'm there to do. So, you know, patient autonomy is the rule. The patient, it's their body, it's their health. So you negotiate. And, you know, being a young idealistic doctor, as I initially was, well, the young bit, I like to think I'm still idealistic.
1: Jaundiced in middle age now, are you? Just to clarify.
0: Exactly. when I first went up there, I thought, you know, well, you can partly sort of set things right, you know, or at least for the patient in front of you. But over the years, I just kind of think, well, it's their health, it's their body. So my job is, I feel, just to, you know, present the information to them in an appropriate, warm way. You don't always get there the first visit, second visit, third visit, 10th visit, but it's a process, and you try to build a relationship. You try and meet them in the middle, and you can negotiate often.
1: That's one of the benefits of being there in, you know, on country, there in your role. You would have developed some fabulous relationships, which would be very difficult to forfeit for you. I mean, I feel as though you've been such an important part of so many remote communities. You've pretty much seen them bear children. You've been to their funerals. You have been to their moments of becoming. How do you try and be that caring, neutral professional and not just a, you know, a second brother of each family that you visit? I don't know if I've
0: No,
1: I don't know,
0: no.
1: I don't know if I was, what I'm trying to
0: No,
1: ask
0: no, no. I get that.
1: is that
0: Yeah.
1: really spiritual, social connection that you've created with these communities. It's a really important thing, but it's a tough thing too, because it's as much an anchor

0: Very good question. And it's a... Thanks.
1: It didn't sound like one, but I'm glad you've dignified it. So help me out here.
0: Look, well, I would say first, I can't... I would say I'm part of a team, so with the, I do the primary care clinics in Cape York, and I've done them on and off for years, part-time. But there's a few of us who fly in, fly out. So to be honest, that makes it a little bit easier on my part in terms of, you know, bearing the, you know, quote-unquote responsibility of being responsible for health, because there's a few of us. So there's a couple, you know, there's female doctors, there's other male doctors, and I think that's great because everyone's got a slightly different style. Sometimes a woman want to see another woman. Sometimes they really don't care. They just happy to see you because you saw their granddaughter last week. So I think that's great because there's a few of us and a sort of plurality of styles and personalities.
1: Yep.
0: So I think that's really lovely. I think you do get definitely, to see people over time. And that's beautiful and wonderful. And of course, it'd be hard because sometimes you see people, sometimes backslide a bit in terms of their health deteriorates. And you're like, it's hard sometimes not to take that personally. You're like, we've talked about this and I've tried so hard and you've gone off your medications and I don't know what else to do.
1: You say in the book that it's the best job and it's the toughest job, it's the worst job, it's the greatest job. Has that roulette still continued? Have you kind of found this emotional balance where you can kind of moderate how you feel and how the job feels? Or are you still going through those peaks and troughs?
0: I would like to sit here and sound wise and say I found the middle ground. Mm-hmm. But to be honest, it's a very deliberate reason why I still do fly in, fly out.
1: Yeah.
0: Because I need to step out occasionally. I think the most confronting thing that the illnesses are one thing, and the burden of illness, as you know, we talked about, is significant, and that's confronting in its own way. But over the years, to be quite frank, the social issues are very confronting, and for me, that's the thing that really I have to step away from at times. We're talking about the social determinants, so
1: yeah, we are.
0: The unemployment. And the intergenerational trauma and, sometimes the substance abuse and violence that comes along with that. That stuff

0: of removal,
1: yeah,
0: because living in those situations would be exacting. However, what about preserving those who do work such as you? I know in one instance you worked for 14 days straight of shifts. Mm. Is that still happening? I'm hoping there's a little bit more preservation that's put into the system.
1: Yeah, there is. There's a big focus on rural workforce. Mm-hmm. So rural generalism, which is what I do, which is sort of general practice with some other skills. So some people do obstetrics, some people do I do anaesthetics, some people do a lot more training in emergency medicine or mental health. That's now recognised as a specialty by the federal government. So that frees up some more money for training. And I think I get the impression, I don't know statistically, but certainly anecdotally, a lot more medical students seem to be drawn to the remote work these days.
0: As you were in Africa, yeah, back in the day, even though I know you originally came from Johannesburg, but this idea of working in Africa, it was that perfect thing for you to do in that optimistic team environment. And I'm sure you did the power of good for those communities as much as you've done the power of good now as the bush doctor in so many parts of Australia. For anyone who's or someone you know feeling worried or distressed by this conversation, we encourage you to contact a 13 Yarn or 139276. That's 139276. It's a 24-hour, 7-day service, and talk with an Aboriginal or Torres Strait Islander crisis supporter who's there to help you out. Michael Bentley, hi David, hi Damien. Great work by these guys. The RFDS is so well regarded. Thank them on behalf of all, says Michael to you, Damien. And I know that in the acknowledgements, Damien, you say a big thanks to the pilots for the laughs and the safe landings. Have you had a hairy landing?
1: Well, memorable one. I've only had one. I'd want more. The Dunny Roll landing is the Rolls Royce U Butte of the outback landings, and that's where these really outback strips where there's no lighting, enough torches, and the pilots will set up with someone on the ground. They'll soak a Dunny Roll in kerosene. or a bunch of them, set them down, yep, and then the trick will be then, to light them at the right time. I've had one of those.

0: very readable book and a vivid book, well told. It's economically put together. It's really shrewdly curated as well. Each of the sections taking you to different parts of the job, different parts of Australia, whether it's Borroloola, whether it's up in the north, whether it's there dealing with communities on country. It's got everything that you look for and so many great texts, including this one from Rob Sitch. It's the one job that AI would never do. That's where Damien Brown goes forward. It's been a pleasure to meet you. Congratulations on the book, Damien. Bush Doctor with Alan Unwin, and keep up your great work. Thanks for coming in.
1: Thanks very much, David. Thanks for having me.
0: Look out for it. It is a great read, and it's 28 minutes now to 10. Stay with us for a moment, Damien, because I'll just catch up with Philip Clark to see what he's contriving on the nightlife. Good evening, Philip.
2: G'day, David. How are you?
0: Good. What's coming our way tonight?
2: We're going to look at wills and estates with Phil McGowan in our first hour. It's kind of timely at the moment because of all the government's action on testamentary trusts and discretionary trusts and all of that. So if you've got questions about any of this or any aspect of it too on wills, give Phil McGowan a call. So we'll be talking to him about these things, particularly the budget changes as well. That's in our first hour. Second hour, we're looking, we'll talk to Thorsten Benner. He's a correspondent in Germany. The Germans are seriously flirting with China as the world changes. What's going on?
0: And you make that sound very promiscuous, the way you put that.
2: And what does the rest of Europe think about that too? So we'll have a chat about that. I'll talk to John Black about whether or not the teal movement and One Nation is a bubble, or is it a permanent change? It's an interesting, and he's an expert on polls and poll data, so we'll dig into all of that as well. Dan Condon's going to join us too. He's a music journalist. He's also an avid collector of stuff. He's got a big collection of cassettes.
0: Who would have
2: such a thing? Yeah. Who would have such a thing?
0: He does.
2: He's the only person in Australia.
0: No, I'm sure
2: I'm going to ask him
0: whether
2: he's still actually got a working cassette player.
0: Oh, yeah. No, he doesn't have one of those, but he's got a great cassette collection.
2: Because that's the main problem. Why would anyone keep them anyway, given their poor quality?
0: You do have to hang on to the pencil, though. I know that much, just so you can rewind them.
2: I get LP.

the rewiring, what's been, what's lit up, what's suppressed, and what brings on one accent over another. Looking at the mystery of that syndrome, a tune before we get there. This is a beauty. This is, I remember hearing this in Kalgoorlie for the first time, thinking, this is a sweet song. And it is, Jennifer Page. This is Crush.

0: and other platforms to get music to your ears. It's 21 minutes now to 10 in the east. That's 21 to 8 in the west. David Astle is my name. This is 774, the evening show. And our final chat tonight is all about the mystery and the medicine, the science of emerging from either brain trauma or neurological damage and suddenly speaking in a foreign accent. We're really keen to hear about how that was identified and what might be the causes of such an opaque condition.
1: Who will win the AI race? Has gambling become our national sport?
2: Questions. They've never been more important. So the one thing we'll never question is our duty to keep asking. ABC News, keep asking.
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4: Evenings with David Astle.
0: Well, producer Alice Savage put out the call when I shared this mystery with her. And I am so grateful to Kiri Ballard, Professor of Speech Pathology at the University of Sydney, who answered the bat signal and got in touch to say, yep, I know a fair bit about foreign accent syndrome, as much as anyone can, because it does, as I understand, Kiri, remain partly mysterious. Great to have your company.
5: Yeah, thanks for having me.
0: Is that the truth of it? I mean, there's still a lot of mystery around this syndrome.
5: Yeah, no, that's true. It's relatively uncommon. And so, you know, there's just not a lot of

0: perception of talking with a foreign accent.
1: I like where you're going with this, Kerry. So this is the idea that maybe your tongue is a little slacker or a little more kind of fluted. So it's creating a different vowel sound that sounds a little Glaswegian or a little South Korean.
0: or a bit Irish or a bit Jamaican.
1: Okay. Because just to be clear, there is no other aspect of that language that's coming in. It's not as though there's suddenly one or two random words for that language,
0: No.
1: as I first imagined this syndrome was.
0: No,
1: It's all
0: no.
1: about the sound.
0: It's all about the sound,
1: And does that mean that there would be words

0: So we can help them, you know, regain some movement so that they start to sound, well, in Australia, sound more Australian. So it's a bit like doing an exercise, you know, routine, and you have to do lots and lots of practice, and it takes quite a long time to come back to your regular accent, your native accent. But for the other type, the idiopathic, it's often just come upon them rather rapidly, and there's no reason. And usually you can very quickly flip them back. And so then it's a matter of flipping them back to their native accent and then helping them stay there.
1: In the past, I've spoken to voice coaches who work with theatre companies, and yeah. I'm wondering, are you teaching the patient who may be sounding Jamaican to almost mimic their original voice in a way to emulate the voice that they once had?
0: Yeah, that's a really good point, actually. Yes, you are. Because most people, you know, have you ever really given much thought to what your mouth is doing when you're pronouncing different sounds?
1: I'm going to be honest with you, Kiri. No, I have not.
0: No, no one does. We always think about what we want to say, not how we're going to say it. And so a lot of what we do is help people understand what their mouth is doing and how their mouth would be shaped differently if they were doing it in Australian English versus in French English or whatever. And so, yes, it's very much helping them understand how to get back to that original accent. But, you know, it becomes more and more fluent and natural over time.
1: Are they aware of sounding different?
0: Yes, yeah. I have not worked with anyone who hasn't been acutely aware. They're very much like, why is this? Why am I sounding like this? Can you please help me stop, right? So they usually are very aware of it and have no idea how to stop it. Yeah.

0: air of what their mouth is doing when they're speaking.
1: Yeah, so, well, first of all, we can record them and we have them listen back. And then what we can do is we can take the speech and record it, and then we can show it to them, the acoustic signal, so on a computer screen. And we can say, hey, look, your speech is sounding like this here. Your vowels look like this, and here's what they should look like. And so we can use that visual image to guide them, because speech is sort of you say your word and then whew, it vanishes, right? Sound is transient, and so we can put it on a computer screen and hold it there to l show them what it looks like, what it should look like, and then they can play around with different mouth shapes until they can find the right pattern. And that way we can kind of really guide them quite nicely. And it's actually a method that is used in pronunciation training for people who come from overseas and they want to change their accent to be more like Australian accents if they're having trouble being understood. So it's strategies that we use for lots of different conditions, and it applies just as well for these guys.
0: How would it be helpful or not if, for example, I was to resurface tomorrow speaking Glaswegian or with a Glaswegian accent? Would it be helpful for me to hear this interview as a yardstick for what my voice sounded like previously?
1: Oh, definitely, definitely. I have a woman that I was with, in fact, I was hoping she might join us this evening. A woman that I worked with for quite a few months. She had a stroke and she developed a foreign accent. And I said to her, "I didn't know you before your stroke. Do you have any recordings of your voice before?" And she had these amazing recordings of her talking. And so I was able to see exactly what she sounded like. And then we were able to listen back to that as we went through our therapy, our training, and she could see how she was gradually getting closer and
0: Wonderful.
1: closer back to her accent.
0: And lastly, how long does it take, by and large, to kind of return to your original voice, or at least an approximation of it?
1: Well, that depends. If you've got the neurological condition, it will depend on how
0: Of course.
1: severe that damage is. This woman, she took, I think she worked on it for about 12 weeks, but she worked like, you would go to the gym. She did it like three or four times, or actually she did it every day, I think,
0: Blimey.
1: practice. And then, if you have that other version, which is we don't, there's no neurological damage, we don't know why you're doing it, we can actually flip people back very quickly. Like within a session, we can go, you can actually flip back. But then it's a matter of doing lots and lots of practice to let them stay. Not to flip back again.

0: to join us and to shed the light on the situation. Thank you so much for
1: your time,
0: Kiri.
1: Thanks for having me. Yeah.
0: Kiri Ballard there, Professor of Pathology, Speech Pathology at the Uni of Sydney. Everybody's voice is different. When you reverse the accent problem, do they go back to the original voice? I'm sorry, came in too late on that one. We got the weather coming up. We've got a song to play. This is one of those other duets we were keen to play. This is Sam Fender and Olivia Dean. This is Rain Me In. We've got the weather coming up. Philip Clark after the news. Here's a duet that is worth your attention.

0: Great lyrics, great voices. Olivia Dean, just a soaring voice there, and wonderful Sam Fender's lyrics. The two of them come in with that one with Rein Me In, part of our duet series that we've been playing through the show. It's let's find out what's happening with the clouds and the rain and the wind. It's Chris Godfrey, the senior forecaster at the Bureau. Hey, Chris.
1: Evening, David. How are you?
0: Good, good. What's coming our way the next 24 hours or so?
1: Well, why don't we start with WA?
0: Yeah, sure.
1: Basically, if you're in the north of the state, pretty typical conditions for this time of year with clear skies.

0: And pretty warm temperatures, of course. So Broome 29, Kununurra 29, and Exmouth 26. Now, as we head down towards central and southern parts of WA, we do have a bit of a cloud band with sort of extending from the Carnarvon region out towards the border. So there are some showers in there, and especially if you're near the coast. So shower 2 for Carnarvon and 26. And basically, as you head down the west coast, that's also true as well. Not very heavy falls, though. Basically, just continued onshore winds with some light showers in there. So Geraldton 23, Perth a top of 19 after a minimum of 10. So moving across to Victoria, pretty cool conditions and light winds today, and that's going to continue to be the case tomorrow as well. Temperatures are basically going to hover in the mid-teens across most of the state, with some light showers in the south, which may become a little bit more frequent in the southwest as we move towards the evening. So, as I said, mainly around sort of 15, 16, 17 across most of the state. Melbourne can expect a top of 16 tomorrow after a minimum of 10, and just the slight chance of a shower during the day with not much expected in the rain gauge, which is pretty much what happened today as well. So fairly stable conditions.
1: Fantastic, Chris. Thanks so much for your update.
0: No worries.
1: All the best, mate.
0: David, thank you.
1: Bye. Chris Godfrey there. Huge thanks to Alice Savage for a great show. Hope you've enjoyed yourselves as much as we have. Coming up, Philip Clark. Who's got a cassette player? Well, a few of you, but he's talking cassettes after the news.
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3: ABC News, good evening. I'm Noni Edwards. Independent MP Allegra Spender is warning the government against rushing its tax changes through Parliament. The legislation, which includes a major change to the capital gains tax discount and negative gearing restrictions, was today sent to a three-week inquiry amid business and investor backlash. While Ms Spender supports the tax reform, she's called for a rethink of parts of the bill.
4: I do want to see that rebalancing. I think it is really important. But I think there are some real challenges with what the government has put forward. I think they need to be worked out. I don't think they're insurmountable, but you do need to get it right. And rushing this through Parliament is not the way to build social licence.
3: The father of a Sydney woman linked to Islamic State says his daughter missed her family and her freedom the most after being stuck in Syria for more than a decade. Nesreen Zahab and her 8-year-old son were among a group of 6 women and around a dozen children who landed in Sydney and Melbourne this week. It followed another group earlier this month from the Al Roj camp, with IS-linked families held there since the fall of the terrorists' group Caliphate. New South Wales Premier Chris Minns has confirmed he's asked the Commonwealth for additional funding to resettle and monitor the latest cohort of families. Zachariah Zahab says his daughter missed home but has found the media attention daunting over the last 2 days.
5: Family, Australia, the mosque, the family and Australia, beautiful Australia. She's scared to go outside because the camera's going to follow her everywhere.
3: Disability support workers are urging the federal government to strike a balance when reforming Australia's current national disability insurance scheme. A new system is expected to determine entry based on a person's functional capacity instead of allowing access based on diagnosis alone. It follows Health Minister Mark Butler's remarks last month, where he said preliminary modelling showed the number of participants needed to be cut by 160,000. Martin Laverty, who helped design and implement the NDIS, says ensuring quality service is just as important as cutting costs.
6: We've got to get the balance right. Protect those supports for those who depend on them to be out and about in their local community, but ensuring that we don't have providers who are unregistered taking advantage of this taxpayer scheme.
3: Residents in the Lebanese city of Sidon are inspecting the damage to their homes following an overnight Israeli strike. Footage shows widespread destruction, with cars, homes and infrastructure badly damaged. It follows Israeli Prime Minister Benjamin Netanyahu vowing to step up military action against the militant group Hezbollah. This resident says he and his family were taken by surprise.
7: We were sleeping. At 2 a.m. we woke up to a very powerful strike. We looked around and found the rubble on us, stones from the strike. because it was nearby and directly facing us.
3: A man who has helped track down a group of men trapped in a cave says the real test starts now. Five villagers have been found alive in the cave, which is located in central Laos, while two remain missing. They've been trapped for a week following heavy rain and landslides. Rescuer Norisede Benspalasing says they're working around the clock to free the people before more bad weather hits.
8: In 2-3 days, the weather is very nice, no rain, but in few days, the rain will come a lot. So that is our problem again.
3: A man has been arrested after three people were injured during a stabbing rampage in Switzerland. The incident occurred at a train station in the city of Winterthur. Police say all three victims are Swiss nationals aged 28, 43 and 52. The suspect is a 31-year-old Swiss man and the motive remains under investigation. Ukraine is set to acquire Swedish fighter jets thanks to a major new defence deal. Ukrainian President Volodymyr Zelensky is in Sweden to mark the occasion. In the first stage of the deal, Sweden will procure up to 20 fighter jets for Kyiv, paid for by a European loan. Sweden is one of the largest backers of Ukraine and has so far sent more than $19 billion worth of military and civilian aid to the war-torn country. In sport, Papua New Guinea's NRL club, the Chiefs, have appointed Kumul's star Rhys Martin as the club's operations manager. Martin is a former captain of PNG's National League side, the Kumul's, and plays in the English rugby league competition. He will join the Chiefs from next year and help develop the team ahead of its entry into the 2028 NRL season. You're up to date with the latest from ABC News.
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2: Yes, well, hello and how are you? Philip Clark with you on ABC Radio. This is Nightlife and we are right across the country and good to have your time and company too. Thanks for dropping in on this Thursday. It's the 28th of May. The New South Wales women have won the State of Origin to clean sweep it. So New South Wales people in a state of rapture at the moment, at least if you're in rugby league circles. Good on them. First hour of the program at 6 past 8 in Western Australia. Hi, everyone. It's 24 to 10 in South Australia in the Northern Territory. We're right through the Pacific, as you know. We're at 6 past 10 in Port Moresby, at 6 past 11 in Honiara and Port Vila. Tonga and Samoa, 6 past 1. And courtesy of Radio Australia, of course, everywhere through the Pacific in Tuvalu, Fiji and Kiribati, we're at 6 minutes after midnight. Good to be with you. No transmission issues or maintenance issues on transmitters tonight. So you should be getting us loud and clear everywhere. 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So check that out. There's other things there as well, including the chat I had last night with Australia's first female commercial airline pilot, Deborah Laurie. That was fun. Did you get some of that? She's a fascinating character, still flying.
3: Yeah, Mum was. She used to read books in the car, and I think she was escaping from. She had four children, so it was her once a month escape. Drove me to the airport and just waited very patiently in the car. She thought I was just going through a phase that I would eventually get over and move on from there. And we drove home. Mum was surprised to see me back a little bit earlier, but we're driving home and I'm in this kind of a trance thinking about what I've just done. And she is trying to engage in conversation with me and I'm not responding. And she goes, "What is wrong with you?" You know, and I said, "Well, Mum, I just flew by myself." And my poor mother just went as white as a

0: Eat.
1: There's lots more. She's a most engaging character. She is the oldest commercial airline pilot, female commercial airline pilot, still flying in the world. In the world, extraordinary. I remember her, of course, as Debbie Wardley, and I'm sure lots of you do. But she was born Deborah Laurie, and she's got a new book out anyway. Check it out on the ABC Listen app. Our podcast is there. All right, coming up tonight, Phil McGowan is in. We need him. He's a partner with the legal firm McCulloch Robertson Lawyers, and we're going to look into superannuation and estate planning and also take a look at how you plan your finances, any aspects of wills and estates, of course, you know the drill with Phil, but also we'll be talking about the government's new tax changes in so much as we know the detail and the weeds of them. But there have been a lot of misinformation and, frankly, scaremongering about what's going on. So this is a chance to throw some light on what is actually being proposed and how it might affect you, if at all. So if you've got questions, 1300 800 222 is the number. Text 0467 922 702 if you would like to send a text. What else? Nightlife news breakdown. We'll take a look at the new tax legislation in tonight. I'm going to have a chat with John Black. He's the executive chairman of political profiling firm Australian Development Strategies. He's a politician from way back. He was in the Senate years ago. And so, well, he's very good on numbers and polling and so on. So are the Teals a bubble? Is One Nation a bubble? What should the coalition do? And where's it all looking, particularly in the wake of the Redbridge poll published last weekend in the Australian Financial Review, which seemed to indicate that come the next election, One Nation will be the new opposition party by a country mile, and the Nats and the Libs will basically vanish. Is that? I wonder what his view about that is. We'll talk some more about that. Also coming up in the second hour, we'll have a chat with our Berlin correspondent. There's a very interesting thing going on between China and Germany. They're trying to keep the economic relationship stable while trying to redefine terms of competition. And Germany's looking to cooperate with its biggest trading partner. But what does the rest of Europe think about this? Because there's some interesting pressures being placed back on China as well. And at the centre of these trade ties, of course, is Germany's dangerous reliance on Chinese rare earths as it tries to steer a delicate middle path. While trying to resist the harder and more confrontational stance being pushed by other EU member states against China and their overcapacities and dumping of cars, for example, in Europe. So we'll talk some more about that with Thorsten Benner from Berlin a bit later on in the second hour. Also in the second hour, the Double J's music editor, Dan Condon, has a massive collection of music, but quite a lot of it's on cassettes and LPs. He's a collector. Is it even worth collecting music, do you think, anymore? People are sitting on lots of LP record collections think, oh, it'll be worth a fortune when I die. Maybe not, actually. No, maybe not. So we'll talk some more about that. We'll play the Mighty Challenge, of course. And in our issue of the day, well, there's a few things around, aren't there? You might have heard me chatting to Deborah Laurie, Australia's first female pilot. What about Australia's first female driving instructor? There's a great piece up on the ABC website about Margaret Greenslade, who may have been Australia's first female licensed driving instructor. What was it like when you were learning to drive, hey, I wonder? And the last hour of the night, of course, on Thursdays, is reserved also for Dave's Discs. And tonight, David Pryor is going to pay tribute to one of the Muscle Shoals alumni, Bob Seger, in his autobiographical track about teenage discovery in the back of a 60 Chevy, The Wonderful Night Moon. Working on a night moon.

Summertime. We're always working on movies or being terrified about them, weren't we? I think he was obviously more confident than the rest of us. I think anyway, more of that coming up as well. 1-300-800-222 is the number. Phil McGowan's in with us. If you've got a question about wills and estates, love to talk with you. Grab a line while they're available. 1-300-800-222 is the number. And if you'd like to join us, of course, on the text line 0467 922 702, we'll get you through as well. And we'll

0: and answer as many of those as we can as the night unfolds.
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0: Well, the federal government's recent budget has certainly been one that's excited interest in various quarters. I wonder whether it's made you think about your current financial arrangements. One of the areas that's under scrutiny is the way that testamentary trusts work. No, don't go to sleep on me right now. And the tax implications of them. Phil McGowan is a partner at McCullough Robertson Lawyers. He's Nightlife's resident expert on all things wills and estates. And is here tonight to try and help us untangle the web of estate planning, enduring powers of attorney, superannuation, death benefits, all of that. Your call is extremely welcome, 1300 800 222. Questions, if you wish, ask Phil. He knows. Phil McGowan, good evening to you, and welcome back.
3: Thanks very much, Phil. Good to be back with you.
0: Well, it's great to have you with us too. I'm glad to have someone in the studio who knows, because it's been a well of ignorance, I must say. Generally. Let's start with the basics. I mean, the government is changing the taxation, they say, of trusts and testamentary trusts. What's a testamentary trust anyway? But we're not doing it on deceased estates. But hang on, don't all wills set up a trust anyway? Aren't they all testamentary trusts?
3: Look, at law, a will does create a trust because the executor holds the assets of the deceased estate on trust for the benefit of the beneficiaries. And most wills provide that the executor needs to call in the assets, pay out any liabilities, and then distribute the assets absolutely, legally and beneficially to the intended beneficiaries named in the will. During that process, from what we understand, the government is not going to impose this 30% tax on deceased estates. So the current rules, which are that the deceased estate, if it earns income during the course of a year whilst the administration's underway, gets the opportunity to use the deceased's own tax rate as the basis for income generation. So it's treated as if it's an individual.
0: Mm-hmm.
3: Some wills, though, say once the executors administered the estate, either the executor or other people who are appointed as trustees to hold the legal ownership of the assets on trust for a range of beneficiaries. And it might be that a parent sets up a will which creates a trust or a testamentary trust for each of their two children. Each of those children are the trustee of their respective trust, and that child and their lineal descendants are discretionary beneficiaries.
0: Mm-hmm.
3: So the trustee, being the child of the deceased, would invest their 50% of the inheritance that they've received into assets. It generates income, and the trustee can distribute that income amongst all of the family members who are potential beneficiaries.
0: Mm-hmm.
3: So the child, the grandchildren, great-grandchildren, and they can do that currently in a way that's tax-effective because some of those children may not be earning any income.
0: Oh, I see. So they're not earning a taxable income.
3: So they're not earning taxable income. So they can distribute, at the moment, up to about $22,000 to a child under 18 who's not earning income.
0: And you could distribute that tax-free.
3: And it's tax-free. Yeah. So if there's...
0: But hang on. I thought, isn't the government saying this? You know, in a standard will, to keep things simple here for all of us, if I die, I'm leaving. I'm appointing my brother-in-law my executor, for example, and I would say, well, I want you to hold, you know, like give everything to the kids in equal shares. You know, two or three kids, so give it to them. Well, he would hold that on trust.
3: He will,
0: but then he has to sell the house and get the super in and do all this.
3: That's right. Close the bank accounts, sell the shares.
0: Do it. And once he's got all the money together, he divides it equally between the kids.
3: That's right.
0: So does that affect... So is that a deceased estate or is that a testamentary...
3: That's a deceased estate.
0: That's not a testamentary trust.
3: It's not a testamentary trust.
0: So for most people...
3: It's not going to...
0: This will not affect them.
3: It's not going to affect them.
0: Okay.
3: It's for those people who have set up testamentary trusts or their forebears have set up testamentary trusts of which they may be beneficiaries.
0: So for an example, I mean, so if I said, like, oh, I'm giving all my dough when I die to my brother-in-law, and then he's going to be executor, and it's up to him to distribute to between the kids as he thinks they deserve it.
3: That's right, and that trust can run for up to 80 years after you've died.
0: Okay,
3: so.

0: it can provide not only for your kids, but for your grandchildren and great-grandchildren potentially as well.
1: And the government's saying in that instance, while that trust is on foot, it's earning money because it's the money's invested somewhere, that income is taxable.
0: Is going to be taxable.
1: What it wasn't before?
0: Well, no, what would happen is that the trustee would have to distribute the income out to the beneficiaries each year in whatever way they determine. The individual beneficiaries would include that income in their own personal tax returns.
1: So it would have got taxed anyway.
0: It was going to get taxed anyway. But what they're doing now is providing a blanket 30% tax rate on all of the income. And if that income is then and so the trustee will pay that tax at 30%. Mm-hmm. If it's then distributed out to a beneficiary, they will then get a credit for the tax that the trustee
1: So you don't get
0: paid.
1: Taxed twice.
0: You're not going to get taxed twice.
1: So in fact, it doesn't make a lot of difference, does it?
0: Look, it predominantly won't make a great deal of difference.
1: It's either taxed, either the trustee's paying tax or you're paying tax when you get it.
0: That's right.
1: But someone's paying tax at some point.
0: And if you're earning, say, above $135,000, which is when you hit the 37% tax rate rather than the 30% tax rate, so anything under $135,000 a year in your own income is already being taxed at 30%. So it's not going to make a... So between $45,000 and $135,000, people are already paying 30% tax on that income. Mm. If they're in that bracket and they get income from a trust as well, and they're still under that $135,000, it's not going to make a difference to their taxable income at the end of the day.
1: No. No. Why are they doing it? If it's not going to make much
0: difference. Well, I think the push is to try and stop some of the fine structuring that people used to do. They'd stream it out to infant grandchildren or use it to pay for their education. And if they were infants under 18, they could get away with that $22,000 a year tax-free.
1: Right.
0: And that would make families be able to do it tax-effectively. They could also use what we call a bucket company, where income would be distributed to a company that was a beneficiary of the trust. It would only ever pay 30% tax.
1: Right.
0: In any event, so and then the company would distribute dividends back out, and that could be tax effectively done. They're trying to get away from that and start to treat income distributed from trusts almost like PAYG tax earners who are earning income from being an employee.
1: Joel from Brisbane says, "Can my mother sell her house and distribute the funds to both sons right now? If so, how will this affect her pension?"
0: If it's her main residence, she can distribute the funds.
1: She can do that.
0: But she's then going to impoverish herself.
1: Yes.
0: And that would be, if she's receiving a pension, there would be a deeming that she has made a gift, and the Centrelink pension only allows a maximum of $30,000 per 5-year period to be gifted away, otherwise it will impact the pension. You wouldn't impoverish yourself, I think, in trying to avoid tax or to make these tax effective.
1: 1-300-800-222, lines free. Phil McGowan's with us, partner of McCullough Robertson Lawyers. And if you've got any questions about wills and estates or the current government's tax changes, which, as we've just learned from Phil, really do not affect many people. Jane says, Phil, I was just about to nod off when I heard you say the word wills and trusts. Glad you encouraged me to listen. Fred from Belmont. Fred, what's agitating you, Fred? Fred says, great, Phil, another one of your shows about wealthy rich people splitting income in trusts. No, we're not encouraging people to do this, Fred. We are examining how these tax changes might collect people. That is all. So please... Fred's suggesting I get a gig on Sky News. Fred, come on. 1-300-800-222 is my number. Questions. On the text line, Jane wants to know, is there a way of willing an estate to a family member and preventing her de facto, who has kids, to a previous marriage from getting any part of the estate?
0: Well, she can always make a will that keeps the de facto partner out of the will, but he may well have a claim against her estate following her death, depending on the length of time that they've been together, the size of the estate, who Jane's

0: and the fisheries are, and her de facto partner circumstances, what his financial position might well be. So whilst you've got the ability to make a will in any way you want, the law does impose some restrictions around the ability to avoid claims, and it may mean that people do have a right to make a claim against your estate depending on your relationship with those individuals. It's usually limited to a spouse, a de facto spouse, or children, or someone else who may have been financially dependent upon you at some point.
1: 1300 800 222 is the number. Just back on testamentary trusts before we get off that topic, unless someone wants to ask questions about them, presuming the changes do go through, will the testamentary trust then have any use particularly?
0: Well,
1: I mean, you can still do it.
0: You certainly can do it.
1: And may have a use for, you know.
0: And in my experience working with my clients, probably the tax benefits that they've had to date have been the last reason why people have done them. The primary reason is to keep assets within the family bloodline.
1: Yeah.
0: Because whilst they're held within the family, in the testamentary trust, they aren't actually owned by the individual beneficiaries. So if you set up a testamentary trust and your child is a trustee, they've got the use and benefit of those assets, but they don't legally own them. So when they die, it's not going to go to their spouse. It would stay within the trust for the benefit of the next generation, the grandchildren or the great-grandchildren. So it's a way for families to keep assets in the family bloodline. It's a way to manage funds for a beneficiary who may be under some form of disability. They may not be able to manage their own financial affairs. They may have mental health issues. They may have some form of addiction, gambling or drugs. And so having an independent trustee to manage the inheritance for them will hopefully preserve the assets for their benefit rather than being, you know, spent at the casino. The other main reason that people use them is it provides some level of asset protection from creditors. So if the beneficiary of the trust is made bankrupt whilst the assets are in the testamentary trust, the creditors can't get their hands on the inheritance.
1: Right.
0: And there's also some protection, as much as we can, to protect it from a family court property dispute. So the beneficiary and their spouse separate. The assets in that testamentary trust aren't that individual beneficiary's own assets or part of the matrimonial pool of assets.
1: Okay.
0: So there's three or four good reasons why I think testamentary trusts will still continue on into the future because they do have these other advantages.
1: Okay. I mean, there's been specious talk. That's, I suppose I'm making a judgment there about a death tax, but this is not that. This is not a death tax.
0: Look, it's not because previously, well, under the current rules, and they will change from 1 July 2028, we understand, the income earned in testamentary trust had to be distributed out to the beneficiaries every year, and they would have to record that in their own personal tax returns. So it was going to be taxed at some point.
1: At some point, yeah.
0: At what rate it may have been taxed, it may have been less than 30%. So that's the only real change.
1: What people think of as a death tax is if Dad leaves me the house, and the house is worth $100,000, for example, you know, I do I have to pay 30% tax on that? And the answer is no.
0: The answer is no.
1: There is no death. The answer is no. There's no death tax.
0: That's correct.
1: Okay. 1-300-800-222. Anthony from Bairnsdale. Yes, Anthony?
2: Yes, Phil. I've just been researching a few steps down the line from the trust step. Lining up to become a full-time resident in a super retirement home.
1: Yep.
2: I have been given a quote from them, and in that quote is $55 a day for taxes that have just been levied on, as far as I'm aware, everybody who is in a home. It works out to $20,000 a year that the billet or the retirement. The time at home's not getting, it's going straight to the government.
1: This might be a bit out of our expertise here, I think, Phil, isn't it?
0: Anthony, I must say I haven't heard of those arrangements being imposed as part of the budget measures. So I know there are daily care fees and additional service fees that aged care facilities charge residents. But I must say, I haven't heard anything particular on some taxes that are being levied on a daily basis to residents.
1: Sorry, Anthony, you probably have to ask, I don't know, a tax expert or a residential, or sorry, a retirement planning expert.
0: I think a retirement planning expert and an aged care expert would be the best people to speak to.
1: Sorry, Anthony. Gavin on the text line, Phil and Phil, could you ask Phil a question for me, please? Yes, I can. I have a friend whose mother is in aged care with dementia. Can the children sell her house and distribute the funds between the family, even though the mother is still alive, although she's not able to make financial decisions for herself?
0: Well, the only way that, firstly, they could sell the house would be if they had a power of attorney to enable them to sign all the documentation on behalf of the mother with that authority, or they had been appointed by a tribunal or the court to be the financial manager of the mother with the dementia. As to whether they can distribute it, each of those individuals, an attorney or a financial manager, have to make decisions that are in the best interests of the person with the dementia. So strictly speaking, no, they can't go around selling mum's assets while she's got dementia and then giving themselves an early inheritance. It's in breach of their fiduciary duties as either enduring attorneys or financial
1: even
0: managers.
1: Even if they've got a power of attorney, they can't do this.
0: Unless the power of attorney specifically authorises them to do certain acts that would be a significant gift in favour of the attorney or other family members, it would be a breach of their duties. They've got an obligation to look after the interests of the mother, and even if that means that she has more than enough assets in her own name to manage her for the rest of her life, it still would be a breach for them to use those assets for their own personal benefit.
1: Dee says, my two sisters and I have been left my father's property. We're all executors. The residual cash, which at this stage is roughly $70,000, plus some shares, has been left to the grandchildren. There will be ongoing bills to be paid on the property, re-utilities, strata fees, levies, etc. As Dad's account has been frozen by the bank until probate is granted, we will have to pay these. Can these be reimbursed to us from the estate funds prior to it being distributed to the beneficiaries, i.e. the grandchildren?
0: Yes, so all of those expenses that are being incurred by an estate asset or during the administration of the estate are all expenses that are properly payable by the estate. So they can be recovered out of the sale proceeds or out of some other account maybe that may be closed that the deceased had with the bank. So they'd be entitled to a reimbursement. Sometimes, probably not strata or owners' corporations or strata companies, they can get a little bit impatient for funds. But banks, if they've got a mortgage and they know that the person's died, they will allow the mortgage and the loan repayments to run up for a little while until the property can be sold. Councils often do the same if they're advised that the landowner is deceased. Mm. They're aware that it does take some period of time for these expenses to be paid because it needs for the assets to be realised to have the liquid cash to do that.
1: Mm. Okay. Adrian in Berwick says, Phil, fixed testamentary trusts are exempt from the budget changes. Please explain the difference between fixed and discretionary trusts.
0: So a discretionary trust would have a range of beneficiaries, such as the deceased's child, grandchildren and great-grandchildren. And the trustee would have the ability to decide every year how to distribute the income or capital amongst any of those beneficiaries in whatever proportions they decide. Mm-hmm. A fixed testamentary trust will provide for those beneficiaries to have a specific entitlement. It may be 20% each. And so they're assured that every year they will get 20% of the income or 20% of the capital.
1: And they are affected
0: And
1: by
0: they're not
1: change.
0: Going to be affected, it so, seems, because then you've got no ability to try to manipulate the distributions to low-income earners to minimise the tax that's paid. It's going to have to be in a fixed proportion each year, and that individual will get their income

0: tax returns, and they'll pay tax on that income distribution.
1: Hmm.
0: The difficulty with having a fixed testamentary trust is it loses all of the asset protection benefits that are available either from creditors, potentially from the family court, because the beneficiary then has a determined share of those assets. And so that becomes problematic from an asset protection perspective. It's also problematic if you've got a beneficiary who has, say, a gambling addiction or has changes in their circumstances. One year they may be earning significant income, next year they may not be earning any income. So you can't moderate the distributions out of that trust if it's a fixed testamentary trust. It, to some extent, becomes rather meaningless, in my view, probably, of having a testamentary trust if it's a fixed testamentary trust, because it loses all of the reasons why you would put them in place.
1: Yeah. All right, 1300 800 222 is the number. The other thing in the budget was capital gains tax. Are there any implications for trusts and beneficiaries of wills with CGT?
0: Well, look, I think probably the big change, it's not only applicable to trusts itself or deceased estates, but it's that significant change that we've been used to, since 1999, that we've had that 50% discount being able to be applied to capital gains, which really meant that you got a significant discount when you sold the asset, and then that only 50% of the capital gain was regarded as income. And you would add that to your normal taxable income and be taxed at whatever rate that might come out at your marginal rates. Now, with the big change, it's going to be we're going back to this indexation process. So from 1 July 2027, there's a new indexation method being imposed, except if you're investing in new built residential property. So there's a bit of a carve out to try to fix the housing market. You can still get to choose. So I think, irrespective of whether it's a capital gain for an individual or a capital gain for a trust or a testamentary trust, this change in the CGT is going to mean people are going to have to look at which way they invest. And it will mean, arguably, that if you've got an existing CGT asset, as of 1 July next year, you might want to get a valuation of that asset, because your 50% discount is fixed up until that point, and then you go on to potentially the indexation method or an apportionment method that the ATO will provide. Probably the really big change is we used to think of assets bought before the 20th of September 1985 as being CGT free forever. That's now changed. So from 1 July next year, those assets will start to be taxable on the capital gain from 1 July next year. So even if it was a pre-1985 CGT asset, if it's sold in the future, then it will have capital gains tax payable on it
1: Okay.
0: from 1 July next year.
1: Okay. 1300 800 222. Lines are free. Michael from the Tweed. G'day, Michael.
2: G'day, Phil. Thank you for taking the call.
1: Pleasure.
2: My question is, 4 years ago, my teenage daughter's mother passed away. Now, a will was made and then a testamentary trust was set up. I was originally an exec, sorry, a trustee of that trust, which was made 9 months before my daughter's mother passed away. Now, that 5 days before the passing of my mother's daughter, the will was changed and I was removed as a trustee of that testamentary trust. Surreptitiously, I might add. But I just wanted to know, am I able to find out if there is a property involved that's being rented out and the rent, I'm assuming, is going into the trust? Is there any way that I can legally find out if the funds from that rented property are going into the trust or the right thing being done by it?

0: Michael, how old is your teenage daughter now?
1: 14.
0: And are you her legal guardian?
1: I am.
0: Okay. So the trustees of that testamentary trust have an obligation to account to the beneficiaries of the testamentary trust. And so because your daughter's under the age of 18, then arguably you as her legal guardian would have a right to inquire as to what are the assets of that testamentary trust and to get financial statements on an annual basis as to the income that's been generated by that testamentary trust, what expenses have been paid, and what's happening with the net income that's been generated each year.
1: Okay, so I do have a right to find that out or to know that or to be advised of that.
0: Well, you would, because as the legal guardian, as a person with the parental responsibilities for your teenage daughter, if she's a beneficiary of that trust, then there's no one else really that's able to ask that question on her behalf. So as her guardian, then you could make those inquiries. And I think a trustee would really be under an obligation to provide that information to you. Because you're representing your daughter's interests, in trying to find out what's happening with her trust and what was really, an inheritance for her benefit.
1: Yeah, thank you. So
0: Okay.
1: just a footnote to that is that my daughter is living, not living with me, she's living with her grandmother. And that has been the issue. But as long as I just needed to know, yeah, that I can go to legal means to find that sort of information out, and
0: Well,
1: you're saying that's possible.
0: so long as you're doing it on behalf of your daughter, Michael, if I
1: Right.
0: can qualify
1: Okay.
0: that. So if there's perhaps a family dynamic there
2: Which I suspect there is.
0: with you and your daughter and her grandmother, someone who's representing her interests and doing it for her benefit has got the right to make those inquiries. So it may be either you or her grandmother, depending on who's got the parental responsibilities for that daughter.
1: Right. Okay, thank you very
2: Thanks,
1: much.
2: Michael. Bye-bye. Yes, 1300 800 222 is the number. Margaret from Cairns. G'day, Margaret.
3: How are you, Phil?
2: Not bad. What's up?
3: Yeah, I'm just wondering, Phil, is a will purchased from a news agency a legal document?
0: It is, yes, and they can certainly be validly made wills that are good at law. The issue that, as a lawyer, I often see with them is that they're filled out incorrectly, they're not witnessed correctly, they use terminology which, in this area of law, may not mean what you think it means. So they're some of the problems with homemade wills that we see as lawyers. So whilst they are valid documents and they can be properly made and signed and be regarded as valid wills, it's important, one, to follow the instructions on the will kit, but also if you've got unusual or family circumstances or different types of assets, it might be worthwhile just making sure that it does the job that you really want it to do, because after you've passed away, you can't come back and fix it.
3: Yeah, I've just heard stories from different people saying that it's not legal and you have to get it done by a solicitor. But I know
2: No.
3: my dad had just a bit of information written on a piece of paper, and that was his will, and that was legal.
2: Yeah.
0: Look, certainly they can be, Margaret.
2: Yeah.
0: So no difficulty with them.
2: Just make sure you follow the instructions.
0: That's it. Yeah.
2: All right, Margaret, thanks.
3: Thank you.
2: Good on you. Bye-bye. Elizabeth from Canberra. G'day, Elizabeth.
4: Hi.
2: Hi.
4: I was wondering whether there is a death tax on super.
0: There is a death tax on super, Elizabeth. If it's paid to someone who is not a tax dependent of you at the time of your death, being the member of the super fund. So if it's paid to your spouse, it's tax free. If it's paid to a child under the age of 18, it's tax-free. But if it's paid to an adult child of yours who's not financially dependent upon you in any way, then there will be tax payable on it, anywhere between 15 and 30%, depending on the taxable components of the super fund. So that's why it's important to get some advice about how best to structure a death benefit nomination for the super and who it should be paid to, because there are only one limited classes of people who it can be paid to. And even within those classes, some can take it tax-free and some will have to pay tax if they receive it.
4: Right. So if my partner's sort of about to cark it or something, should his kids tell me to take the money out to save on the death tax? So it's what, because I have power,

0: Operate this account. Is that what I should do or not?
1: Well, if you're going to benefit under his super fund, or from
0: No.
1: if it's going to his kids,
0: Yeah.
1: then they probably want you to pull it out so there's not going to be any tax payable by them when they receive it. Because if it's pulled out before his death and it's just sitting in his personal bank account, he can pull it out tax-free if he's over the preservation age, and it then just forms part of his estate. So there can be some benefits in pulling it out of super
2: And
1: before you,
2: just giving it to the kids straight away.
1: well, putting it into the bank account of the member who's about to die,
2: Right.
1: and leave it there. And then when he does pass away, the kids will get it under the terms of his will, perhaps.
0: Right.
1: So that will avoid tax that they may have to pay on that death benefit that comes out.
2: But could you do it another way? And what I'm saying is, you could take the super out now and give it to the kids now, thinking, "Well, I'm going to cark it in
1: If
2: a year."
1: he could do that, that's fine. But as I understand, if Elizabeth's got the power of attorney,
2: Yeah.
1: she needs to make sure that she's acting in her partner's best interest, not his kids.
2: Sure.
0: Yeah, well, that's what it was. It's just his interest, not the, yeah.
2: Yeah,
1: Yeah,
2: exactly.
1: yeah. So pulling it out of the super if he's close to death, Elizabeth, would not arguably be problematic because you're just moving it out of one form of investment into another. But I wouldn't be distributing it to the children before he passed away.
0: But you're just putting it in just into a regular bank account or
1: That's
0: something.
1: correct. So into one of his bank accounts that he's got.
0: Okay.
2: Thanks, Elizabeth.
0: Thanks.
2: Thank you. Yes, it's a fraud. It's a fraud area, isn't it? Sally from Ingleburn. Good day, Sal.
3: Good evening, gentlemen. My mother passed away recently without a will, and I'm an only child, and they were only married once, so there are no complications there. I went to my solicitor, and he said it'll take time for everything to finally go into your name. I believe it's called probate or whatever. And there was one thing that I forgot to ask him. He asked for the account numbers, her mum's account numbers, and he said we have to know how much she had at the time of death. Why does a solicitor need to know that?
1: There's a certainly in some of the states, Sally, there's an obligation that if you're making an application for a grant of probate or a grant of letters of administration, you need to include in the documents that are filed in court an inventory of the assets that the deceased had at the time of death, including the value and including the account numbers, or they're usually anonymized, so it's the last four digits that
0: Right.
1: gets disclosed, so that
0: The amount they have to know in the court.
1: that's right. So New South Wales, Victoria has requirements in respect of inventories. Queensland doesn't. So it depends where your mum's bank accounts were held and where you're
0: Here,
1: getting
0: in New
1: in
0: South
1: New South
0: Wales.
1: Wales. Yeah. So you need to make the application to the court. There needs to be an inventory. It needs to have the account numbers and the value.
0: Amount,
1: Yeah.
0: amount, right.
1: And so you can ask the bank if you don't have your mum's bank statements. You can write to the bank with a copy of the death certificate,
0: I
1: confirm
0: have
1: that
0: that. I have that.
1: you've got that. Yeah.
0: Yeah, the death certificate. I do. Yeah, and the
1: Yes.
0: bank statements have come. And she's and t towards the end, she was not well. She said, "You open them. You deal with it. It's all going to be. It's all going to be yours anyway, eventually."
1: Yeah, so you've got all those details, so you can
0: Yeah.
1: provide them to the lawyer.
0: Yes.
1: They can then
0: I've
1: make the
0: done that.
1: application for the grant of letters of administration.
0: Thank you,
2: Well done.
0: gentlemen. Have a nice evening.
2: Thanks, Sally.
0: Bye-bye.
2: Bye-bye. John in WA is saying, hang on, wasn't inheritance tax scrapped in 1982? Why are there taxes on what are left, well, on what are in effect inheritances? But they're not, are they?
1: Not really.
2: Not
1: It's
2: really.
1: gone beyond the inheritance and it's now sitting in a trust. It's
2: That's operating and making investments and so on.
1: precisely
2: It's not
1: going on.
2: actually an inheritance
1: Not
2: tax, though.
1: anymore. No,
2: No,
1: it's moved beyond that because it's now being owned by someone different to the executor.
2: yeah.
1: It's being held on trust for various other people.
2: Yeah. Marie from Victoria says, my adult daughter's got a disability and lives with me in a house that I own. She'll always need living supports to ensure a secure future for her. I'd like to sell and buy two adjoining small properties and give one to her to own. But as a Centrelink pensioner, I can't without losing a significant chunk of my pension because I'm then seen to own an income-producing asset. Is there any way I can give her

0: for example. I mean, I'm sure there are instances where maybe the bride's parents don't want the, you know, this bloke that they don't think much of to have the house. So they insist the daughter own the house 80-20 or something. But the parents were wrong and the marriage prospered. And, you know, years later, the wife thinks, well, you know, he probably should have an equal share in the house. Can you change the title to make it a joint tenant?
1: There's going to be duty payable.
0: You'd have
1: in
0: to
1: that.
0: Pay what stamp duty again.
1: Yes, because there's a differential in their ownership entitlements. But if they were joint tenants, they can always sever the joint tenancy and become tenants in common and equal shares. So joint tenants.
0: I'm talking about the other way around.
1: The other way around doesn't really work.
0: Okay.
1: But if the daughter owned 100% of the property, and she married or had a de facto partner, and she wanted to bring him in onto the title, certainly in most of the states, you can do that, and there's no stamp duty.
0: There's no stamp duty.
1: All
0: right.
1: There's an exemption for bringing a partner into that you've got a relationship with or you've married onto the ownership of your solely owned property.
0: BB from Kapalava says, I thought you could nominate your estate to be the beneficiary of your super and in that case avoid the tax, the super tax.
1: No, because the tax office follows it down to find out who in the estate is going to get it.
0: Uh-huh.
1: And if it's a spouse, it's tax-free, but if it's adult children, then tax will be paid.
0: Okay.
1: So the executor's got an obligation to retain that tax if it's not withheld by the super fund at payment.
0: So leaving your super, instead of nominating a beneficiary, if you say, I leave my super to my nominated legal representative, that doesn't avoid the tax.
1: So no.
0: A lot of people think it does. It doesn't.
1: Yeah, it doesn't. It depends who actually is going to receive it under the terms of the will.
0: Interesting. Phil McGowan, I told you he's got the answers. 1-300-800-222. Phil McGowan is the wills and estates expert. He's a partner at McCullough Robertson Lawyers. Chance for you to ask him a question. Fiona from Fremantle. G'day, Fiona.
2: Hi.
0: Hi.
2: When we went to the solicitor to make my will, when the solicitor asked me who I wanted to leave my assets to and who I wanted to leave the kids to, my husband answered all the questions. I said absolutely nothing. And then at the end, the solicitor handed the will over and I signed it. Is that will legal?
0: Do I sense that you weren't happy with some of the answers, Fiona?
2: Well, I didn't get a choice.
1: I think it's probably a will that arguably is legal if it's been signed and executed and you did that. Even if you weren't particularly happy with its terms, in those circumstances, Fiona, I think you might be best to go and see another lawyer yourself and make a will that you would want with respect to how you want to distribute the assets in the event of your death. So it certainly sounds like it is a legal will. You weren't under duress or coerced or pressured to make it. You may have felt an obligation to make it to keep your husband happy.
0: I think Fiona's might suggesting that she may have felt under duress.
1: I think if duress to be established is a particularly high bar to get over,
0: right.
1: And it's almost like I feel I've got no choice because I've got a gun pointed to my head is the the usual way of looking at duress. Particularly in couple relationships, there's often a dynamic which means one person feels that they may be doing something that really they don't want to do, but that they simply aren't prepared to have the conversation with their partner or the expert, the advisor that they're seeing. Doesn't mean that the will's not valid. So, Fiona, if you're unhappy with the terms of the will, I think perhaps have a chat to your husband or go and see a different lawyer and make a will that you want to give effect on your death.
2: Yep, no worries. All right, thank you.
0: Thanks, Fiona. Yeah, it's a difficult situation, isn't it?
1: It can be, yeah.
0: Rhonda from North Mead. G'day, Rhonda.
3: G'day,

0: Thank you very much for taking this call. You mentioned with super that it can be left to children under 18. Does that mean you could bypass children and go to your grandchildren, please, without taxation?
1: No, unfortunately, Wanda.
0: No, that's what I wanted to clarify. Thank you.
1: Yeah, so if you had your own children who were under 18, then it's tax-free. But grandchildren, no, unless they're really in a financial relation, an interdependent relationship with you. So if they were living with you instead of their parent, then there may be the opportunity to do that. And I know some grandparents do take on the care and responsibility and financial obligations for their grandchildren. But generally, the grandchildren don't fall within that class of tax dependents.
0: Oh, thank you. I wanted to clarify. And the other thing, please, I'm sorry, very quickly, if you and your husband are partners, have two houses and you jointly own them, would you pay sales tax stamp duty if you put, you know, them in separate names, please? Does that, you both have to pay stamp duty?
1: So you own two properties together?
0: Yes.
1: And there was joint tenants?
0: Yes. Oh, no, living separately, one in one and one in the other. And if you wanted to transfer it to an individual name, you know, to one...
2: Oh, you want to split the title?
0: That's exactly right. Thank you.
1: So if you wanted to sever the joint tenancy, there shouldn't be any stamp duty or capital gains tax on that. But if you wanted to transfer your 50% to your husband of one property and he transfers his 50% in the other property to you, there will be stamp duty on those transfers.
0: You've been extremely helpful. Thank you so much. Thank you very much.
2: Thank you.
1: Thanks, Wanda.
2: Thanks, Rhonda. Yeah. No, a lot of people are a bit concerned about poor old Fiona. The problem that Fiona's got here, I mean, there are coercive control legislation, aren't there?
1: There are.
2: But that's not really going to help, you think?
1: It's not going to help in this scenario because there's a document that she signed. It's been properly witnessed.
2: Unless she can establish that she signed it under coercion.
1: That's right. But she's not going to be around to be able to give that evidence. So it's other people who are going to say, well, you know, Mum didn't want that.
2: This is the point, yeah.
1: The will signed in that manner. So, you know, my strong advice would be have that conversation with her husband, have it with a family counsellor, go and make a new will.
2: Mm. Yeah, Catherine and Wonthaggi, don't misunderstand what Phil's saying here, I think. What that woman described is the definition of coercion. Hopefully she'll find someone to draw up a new will without having to tell her husband. That's an option too.
1: She can do that. That's right. Mm. The issue that they've got though is how their affairs are structured. That it might mean that on her death, in any event, it's all jointly held property, so it will go to the husband, and his will on his death will then decide it. It's about getting some proper advice about how to structure her will, how to structure the asset ownership that might solve the problem.
2: If she went to a solicitor and said, "By the way, this will was signed against my will. I was coerced. I just wanted this to be unleft that with her documents." Would that make a difference?
1: Well, that evidence would need to come out if there was a dispute over the validity of the will. Yeah. So the beneficiaries that she may have wanted to benefit would need to know of the existence of that file note or those records.
2: And there may be a better way to solve this than that.
1: Yeah. I think there would be.
2: Yeah. Interesting. All right. No, we're on Fiona's side here, everyone. So please, it's just that there are some, it's difficult sometimes. It's, you know.
1: It is, yeah.
2: All right. Just in short, everyone, if you're over 18 and you own property, you should make a will.
1: Exactly.
2: Make a will. Please do not leave it to the courts to figure it out. They will, but it'll cost money and be delaying. Phil McGowan, terrific to have a talk with you, as always.
1: My pleasure. Good
2: Phil
1: to be with you.
2: Philip McGowan is a wills and estates expert, partner at McCullough Robertson Lawyers. All right, coming up, we've got the nightlife news breakdown straight after the latest ABC News. Good to be with you. News now.
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7: ABC News with Andrew Kaloupas. The US and Iran have exchanged attacks, rattling a fragile

0: A ceasefire as an agreement on ending the war continues to elude them. US forces said they'd launched what they called defensive attacks against a military control station, launching drones, and had shot down four of the aircraft. In retaliation, Iran's Revolutionary Guards said they targeted a US base in the region. The BBC's Sarah Smith has more from Washington.
1: This is the second time in 3 days that the US has attacked targets in Iran. The US shot down four one-way attack drones it said posed a threat over the Strait of Hormuz. The military then conducted airstrikes against an Iranian ground control station that was about to fire a fifth drone. On Monday, the United States struck missile launch sites and Iranian boats it said were trying to lay mines in the strait, where thousands of commercial tanker ships are stranded as a result of the conflict. The renewed hostilities threaten the fragile ceasefire between Iran and America as the two nations continue negotiations to end the war.
0: The Australian Federal Police says investigations are continuing into all of the ISIS-linked women who've returned to Australia in the last 9 months. More than a dozen ISIS-linked women have returned to Australia since September, and four have now been charged with terror offences. A 34-year-old woman who returned to Australia in September was charged on Thursday with being a member of a terrorist organisation and has been remanded in custody after appearing in court in Melbourne. AFP Deputy Commissioner Hilda Sirek says police are continuing to look into terror links.
2: I also want to underscore that a period of time without charges being laid is not an indicator that the investigations have ceased.
0: Health practitioners in the Northern Territory say slow communication from government authorities in the early days of the diphtheria outbreak was a factor preventing them from getting on top of cases before they spread. It comes as the disease officially claims its first fatality this week after overseas tests confirmed diphtheria was the probable cause of a man's death last month. The federal government's announced a $7 million federal funding package to increase vaccination rates. CEO of Catherine West Health Board, Sinon Cooney, says juggling numerous natural disasters in the territory recently delayed the response.
3: The challenge has been, I guess, the slowness in which the messaging has come out throughout this recent outbreak. I mean, end of March, the Northern Territory was dealing with widespread floods, emergency situations, so there were a lot of distractions at the start of the outbreak.
0: Prison officers have foiled a smuggling plot in far north Queensland, downing a drone loaded with $1 million worth of contraband. Chloe Chimicki reports.
4: Queensland Corrective Services say the drone was flying a package of illicit drugs, syringes and a mobile phone into the Townsville Correctional Complex when it was intercepted on the 17th of May. Queensland Police and QCS are investigating. Police are yet to make an arrest or lay charges but urge anyone with information about the drone to come forward. A similar incident was reported at the same complex in 2022 when officers found a crashed drone carrying $250,000 worth of drugs. A man was charged in 2023 with four charges in relation to the incident.
0: South Australian police say they haven't uncovered any new evidence in a renewed search for missing four-year-old Gus Lamont. Talia Fay with more.
5: Police searched more than 30 kilometres of waterways at Oak Park Station over the past 3 days, prompted by recent heavy rainfall which they thought may have exposed new leads. But they say no evidence was found. Detective Superintendent Darren Filkey says one of Gus's grandparents remains a suspect in the police investigation into his disappearance. Gus's grandparents Josie and Shannon Murray previously released a statement saying the family had cooperated fully with the investigation and want nothing more than to find Gus and reunite him with his mum and dad. Police say they'll conduct further aerial searches at the property.
0: To sport, in New South Wales has completed a clean sweep of the Women's State of Origin series, winning Game 3 12 points to 4 at Robina Stadium on the Gold Coast. It's the first time New South Wales has won all three matches. The sides went to the break 4-4 after the Blues' Isabel Kelly and Queensland's Jasmine Peters crossed in the first half. Jane Frassard sealed it for New South Wales with the only try of the second half.
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7: A cloudy day with a chance of morning fog in the northwest suburbs and a slight chance of a shower elsewhere. Light winds and a low of 10, top of 16 for Friday.

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2: Yes, well, hello, and how are you? 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This is Nightlife, and we are right around the country. 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I'll put this chat with Phil McGowan up as a podcast a bit later on as well. Look, thanks to everyone who poured in with concern about my caller, Fiona. And look, both Phil McGowan and certainly I do too, fully appreciate what you're saying here. But I think Phil was speaking in strictly legal terms about what was legal and what was not. That's all. And understand, yes, completely that there are issues there which go wider than the legality of the documents. But yes, she would be well advised, I think, as Phil said, if she's not unhappy, to get a new will made on her own. 1-300-800-222 is the number. Coming up in this hour, the Nightlife News Breakdown. John Black's going to do that for us tonight. I'm going to speak to Thorsten Benner in this hour too. He's a foreign correspondent based in Berlin, about Germany's relations with China and what's going on there. It's interesting. And do you collect music in the hope that it's valuable one day? I got a great collection of old Beatles LPs. They're going to be worth a fortune one day. No, they're not. Not necessarily. In fact, maybe not at all. I'll talk to Dan Condon about all of this in this hour as well. It's an interesting part of the story as well. So love to talk with you as well. 1-300-800-222 is the number. 0467-922-702 if you would like to send us a text. Let's kick it off with the Nightlife News Breakdown.
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2: More time for Nightlife News Breakdown. Well, Labor's legislation to change the capital gains tax, negative gearing and introduce tax cuts was introduced into Parliament today in a single major bill. This is the Treasurer, Jim Chalmers.
3: It cuts taxes for every Australian worker again and again.
4: Yeah.
3: It makes it easier for people to buy their first home, and it better aligns the tax treatment of labour income and asset income.
2: Not everyone's happy. Of course, Angus Taylor trying to make the best of it.
5: The arrogance of this government and this Prime Minister to not take this to an election, to not give it proper scrutiny, to not allow people to actually look at it, and to not explain to people how it's all going to work, I've never seen anything like it. It's a disgrace.
2: Well, trying to break it down tonight, John Black, Executive Chairman of political profiling firm Australian Development Strategies, joins us for an edition of Nightlife News Breakdown. John, good evening to you. Welcome back to Nightlife.
6: Yeah, thanks, Phil. Good to be here.
2: I heard some punter today saying he's just had an election and look what happened. Why does he want another one?
6: I don't think he's keen on it. I think he's keen to have a period of stability without an election.
2: Mm. Yeah, since Labor revealed the tax changes, do you think there's been any movement in polling numbers? What are you making of the tax changes? Because, I mean, there's been a campaign from the usual vested interests, I suppose, against them. How do you think they're travelling?
6: Look, numerically, the latest couple of polls have shown the ALP vote heading south since the budget of a couple of points and One Nation going up. And the coalition going down a point or so, but that's, you know, within sampling error.
2: Hmm.
6: So that's neither here nor there, but it appears that there's been an increase in the One Nation vote at the expense of the government, and that's consistent with the sort of thing that we saw happening with reform in the UK, you know, where it cannibalised the Conservatives'

0: first and then started to move on to the Labour Party, onto the left. So the same sort of thing is happening here. It's a very unstable period for the established political parties, as we're seeing.
1: Yes, Mr. Albanese was framing the tax changes as a way of making things fair for younger people. Well, you know, having had many of these conversations on air over the years, people know there's a problem. This is Mr. Albanese.
2: So that future generations don't say, is it true, Dad or Mum, that there was a time where people were actually able to buy their own house, not just inherit it? That is what we are fighting for.
1: Well, shades of, you know, what did you do in the war, Dad?
0: A little bit histrionic, yeah.
1: Yeah. Is it, what does the poll data suggest, though? That, I mean, people know there's a problem, so they want to do something about it. Is what the government's doing what they want to do about it?
0: Look, under the undercurrent that I'm picking up from all of the polling, and in particular from the rise in One Nation, is the objection to the increase in migration, and that's linked to the rise in the number of students, you know, dodgy students. It's not the formal migration program, but it's the rise of overstayers, and people who are basically abusing the system. So whatever, you know, if you found a really well qualified economist, they could argue quite convincingly that this isn't pushing up the price of housing, but it doesn't wash with ordinary Australians who vote, particularly in the country, particularly older Australian born persons who have been living in the country for a long time. They're in their 60s and 70s and that sort of thing. They're seeing a fall in our fertility rate. So, you know, we're heading down towards the levels of fertility that we see in Southeast Asian countries now in some of our wealthier suburbs. So it's not only the fact that immigration has increased and has started to increase again since it dropped back a bit, but that the fertility is dropping down. So there's this level of insecurity. And something happened at the time of the Bondi shootings, which crystallised that, which froze it in time, when instead of going back down again, the recovery in One Nation, or the surge in One Nation, stayed. I personally thought that it would fade back when the leadership changed, because the decline in the coalition vote was associated with the fall of Susan Lee, and the compromises that she made. You know, she basically, you know, as everybody knows, she got bullied into doing things she didn't want to do. So rather than resign or take a matter of principle and cop it, she basically rolled over too many times. So, you know, that stayed. And then I thought it would, you know, it would improve with a leader who wasn't unpopular. But Phil, it didn't. It just kept on going. And I didn't expect to see what we saw in South Australia, where it was actually extraordinary.
1: We haven't spoken since that poll last weekend from Redbridge with Cos Samaras, which the Australian Financial Review published, which showed that if an election was called tomorrow, that's last weekend, there'd be some eye-catching results for One Nation. Basically, the government would have a very slim majority in the House of Representatives. One Nation would be easily the biggest party in opposition, with 53 seats as opposed to 70-odd for Labor, and the coalition all but gone, and the National Party completely gone. Now, Pauline Hanson was asked about the poll.
3: Look, Ron, it's very encouraging, but it is only a poll. The real poll is on election day.
1: Well, they've said that since time immemorial. I suppose the question here is, which everyone is trying to answer, John, I'd love your take on it. Is the One Nation thing a bubble, or or are we seeing in front of our eyes a fundamental realignment of conservative politics forever? Well, forever is whatever that means in politics.
0: Look, as I said, undercurrents is migration, and that's going to get bigger. That's the figures in the budget, so that's not going to go anywhere. You know, with falling fertility, the government has to encourage migrants to keep up the supply of taxpayers. and to head off a nominal recession if things go south. So there's no doubt that they're saying one thing and doing another, and that's what's causing the problem. The other thing that we've seen from modelling income over the last few

0: years, particularly taxable income, and now we've just been able to see negative gearing figures and also figures for capital gains, which I can share with you in a minute if you like. But look, the trend has been that the wealthier persons in Australia, which is basically the teal voters, two income professionals, professional management male partnered with a professional female. That's a typical pattern now, with only one golden child, older at a very expensive independent school, taking out private health insurance. So they're consuming right, if you like, but voting left. And that's the dominant group, and it's just gotten wealthier, Phil. And the people at the bottom end, the less well paid, have got poorer. And that's a recipe for the rise of the right, particularly when you ally it with rising immigration. So, that's, I think they're the seeds for it. I thought it was a bubble, but I'm not so sure. We had an election in South Australia, and it turned out to be real. So we had an election in Farrer, a by-election, and that turned out to be real as well.
1: It may still be a bubble. I mean,
0: It
1: given
0: may
1: those.
0: still be a bubble, but it's a kind of durable bubble, Phil. And if it keeps going at its current rate, and if it settles in, then it may be maintained until the next election. The campaign experts, I mean, I've managed a few campaigns. You've got to plan for the worst, and hope for the best. So they would be planning for the worst, which kind of makes the current sort of budget a bit curious. But as far as the Redbridge poll is concerned, I've been doing profiling of the demographics of voting since 1976. I don't want to tell you how many years ago that was, but you can work it out. It actually does work. It's a very valid way of taking a vote in one jurisdiction and applying it to another, or even at a state level and applying it to a federal level, which I did for the South Australian results. My results weren't a million miles away from what Redbridge got, and we published those in the Financial Review. But I had the ALP doing a little bit better, because the ALP is gaining votes at the upper income ranges, the teal voters and the aspirational migrants, particularly migrants from China and India, the Indo-Pacific areas. They're highly aspirational, highly transactional, and very ambitious for themselves and for their children. So, they're the demographics driving the Labor vote in the outer suburbs and the more expensive suburbs. So now, that's been the case for a long time, and they're making up 7 out of 10 new voters in due course. So, this is what we're going to look like. So this is the demographic that's the real key to determining the outcome of elections. Now, they are solidly behind Labor. Down the bottom end of the income spectrum, you've got all of those people who live in areas where they've been going backwards. And they're the angry voters, and they're voting, and the surveys have borne this out. It's about 40% of the voters are voting against One Nation. They're the wealthier, liberal and teal voters who don't want their second preference to go to One Nation. So they're voting Labor, to make sure that their votes don't go to elect a One Nation candidate. And if the Liberals continue to give preferences to One Nation, then they're going to ensure that this is maintained.
1: I was going to
0: It's
1: ask you
0: all
1: because
0: about 10%, isn't it?
1: I was going to ask you about that because in Farrer the coalition preferenced One Nation, but this strategy, interested in your view about this. This strategy surely will cause their demise if they're not careful, aren't they? I mean, Angus
0: Yes.
1: Taylor, for example, could lose his seat in Hume on the basis that he preferenced One Nation, because if he comes in third, then that's the end of him if he's preferenced One Nation.
0: Well, it's a simple matter of maths. I mean, if One Nation's polling around about 30 points nationally, and the Liberals are polling about 24, 25, then in the majority of cases, and I think the Redbridge poll was right. I was a little bit below that. I thought around about 40 seats. I had about 53 on average. But that's valid, because what's happening is that the Liberal preferences, where they poll lower than One Nation, go to elect the One
1: Oh, that's
0: Nation,
1: right. That's right.
0: unless the Labor Party gets eliminated first. So, you had the situation where the Liberals were on a handful of seats. In every case, they were elected on Labor preferences in those seats. In every case where the One Nation Party won, they were elected on Liberal preferences. Now,
1: Yeah.
0: you tell me how bright that is for a strategy.
1: What's the better strategy for them, though? Because the

0: I mean, the rather, you know, lame, I thought, response in Farah was, oh, well, our supporters didn't want to preference the community independent, Millthorpe. But they're going to have to eat some rather unpleasant sandwiches, aren't they? If they're not going to avoid a wipeout.
1: I think David Farley, the One Nation candidate, was pretty popular, and he identified a bit with Labor and identified a bit with the Teal.
0: Yeah.
1: The Millthorpe actually didn't allocate preferences against One Nation. She had two bob each way this time and last time. So she was sort of six of one and half a dozen of another there. So there was no real candidate that you could vote for in order to keep One Nation out, whereas in South Australia you had the option, and around about 1 in 10 voters overall swung to Labor from the Liberal Party. And then at the bottom end, in the that was in the city, in the richer areas in Adelaide, but in the country, the poorer coalition voters swung to One Nation. And what was left in the middle was 16%. It was not a lot.
0: Polls show some interesting numbers around One Nation in the Senate too, don't they?
1: Yep. Yes. Look, on 30 points, as I well know, Phil, 30 points is enough to elect two senators easily. So all you need is about 28 and 4/7, but who remembers, you know? John's
0: been there himself, of course, back in the day.
1: I think I needed 42 and 6/7, but, you know, I was a little bit short on that one the last time. But, they'd get two senators, out of the at each half Senate election, and that would be a huge impact on the composition of the Senate.
0: Yeah.
1: They would be in the balance of power, there's no doubt about it. And I guess that may be what's motivating the Teals to start to move into the Senate, or at least think about it.
0: What do you think about this idea of the Teals establishing a formalised centre-right party? Does this take away their appeal in the first place, or would this make sense? Putting aside, I mean, there is a funding issue here, which I understand. They'd get more money if they were a party, possibly. What do you think, in a voting sense, though, a polling sense, would they do better as a party rather than independently?
1: Well, you need to be a bit Machiavellian here, and they need to be one thing at the local level and another at the central level. Mm. And the National Party's been doing that for as long as I've been in politics, Phil. Mm. So, you know, they'll speak one way in the House and vote another, and then depending on where they are, show the vote or the speech. So you basically have to be an independent at the local level. But at the central level, you're not elected as a Teal to be a glorified mayor, you know, of Warringah or Wentworth.
0: Or Toorak or whatever it is, yeah.
1: Mate, you're elected to help run the country and determine who the Prime Minister is and to have a say in national politics, whether we go to war, you know, or not. How much of the budget we spend on welfare and how much we spend on defence. You know, the federal government makes big decisions about the allocation of resources and our position in the world. You can't hide behind this sort of local independent thing forever. You know, it was a good idea at the time. It was clearly designed to keep the Liberals out of government because the Teals didn't challenge any Labor people, and I don't think they are now. There might be one or two nominal ones, but it was, you know, it's like a left-wing version of the DLP, which was there to keep Labor out of office. The Teals have been put in there to keep the coalition out of office for environmental reasons. So they should have had the wit in the last 6 years or so to come up with a plan to get around the being an independent at the local level in terms of how you voted at a national level in the federal parliament. And it's a matter of being, I guess, some sort of caucus within which you have a free vote. For heaven's sake, it's not that hard. You know, running ALP factions, mate, is hard. This is not hard.
0: Yeah.
1: I've done both.
0: Yes, the question of that's right. I mean, it's a bit like One Nation, actually, isn't it? Is it a bubble? I mean, are they building something durable, or is this a permanent, in other words, is this a permanent realignment of what's going on in centre-right politics, or is it just a phase? A bit like, is One Nation a phase? What do you reckon?
1: Well, I've thought it was a phase, and I thought that at the next federal election we wouldn't be seeing it anywhere near as strong as we are now. Right. But I have to say the evidence keeps contradicting me. And Phil, when you're confronted with evidence that makes you look a bit stupid, you tend to kind of reconsider your position, you know. If the facts change, as Keynes said,

I changed my views. What do you do, sir? So I look, I can't, I don't think it's going to be anywhere near as strong in a federal election as it has been in a by-election, or as it was in South Australia, because both of those were sort of protest votes to a certain extent. And I just I'll stick with that for the time being. But in the meantime, you'd be a mug if you're running a political party not to have a look at the demographic profiles of who's impacted by what you're doing at the budget, whether you should oppose it or support it, and how you should handle that. And they're the sorts of things that determine whether this is durable, whether it's a bubble or not. Because there are people who are genuinely ticked off with what the government is doing now, and there are serious opportunities for the coalition now, in terms of, aspirational voters who are trying to get ahead. And a few years ago, they walked in to see their accountant, and their accountant said, "Well, here's the first thing we do is set up your bucket company for your new business, and the next thing we do is set up a trust so nobody sues you for vexatious reasons because you made a dollar." So what the government's attacking is the standard procedure for setting up a small business in Australia, which has been the case for a long time. So, there's a lot of people who are benefiting from that. And mate, I know of cases, Phil, where, people in their 50s have had set up a trust. They're giving some money out of the trust to their older daughter so she can, save up a deposit buying shares to put it down on a house. That's gone.

0: They've got another trust, a discretionary testamentary trust for their mother, and who's now retired, and that's been nobbled as well. So, you know, they were sharing a bit with their wife who'd retired after 30 years as a teacher. That's long enough for anybody to be a teacher, I think, as you probably would be aware. And that's been nobbled as well. So these are people who are, you know, solid left-wing Labor voters who are seriously ticked off. And I don't think it appeared in the focus groups immediately because it's taken a while to filter down.
1: Interesting. All right, John, always great to talk with you. Appreciate it. Thanks for your time.
0: No, that's my pleasure, Phil.
1: John Black is the founder and executive chairman of Australian Development Strategies, man with long political experience, a columnist and researcher as well.
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1: Yes, David says, Phil, would One Nation have a caucus with three votes, or would MPs be bound to whatever Pauline wants? Well, we don't know any. We don't know any of these things, do we? Do we? It hasn't got to that yet. The question, I suppose, the interesting debate is whether it will. Marie from Altona says, the desperation and fickleness of the Liberals to even consider giving preference to a party with opposing values and no realistic actionable policies screams philosophical weakness and a lack of integrity, the apparent direction of these parties. To vehemently oppose all current reforms rather than creating anything tangible of their own for the betterment of our country. Well, Marie, yes, that's a view. Nathan from Barossa and others have different views about it. And we shall see. We live in extremely interesting political times, I think. 1-300-800-222 is the number. Foreign correspondent, and then we're going to talk to Dan Condon about his record collection. But let's find out what's happening in Germany.
2: Live foreign correspondent.
1: German Trade Minister Katharina Reich is in Beijing this week with the aim of strengthening industrial ties with China, even as several EU member states are pushing to take a tougher line against Chinese overcapacities and unfair trade practices and things like dumping cars in Europe. Let's cross to our foreign correspondent, Torsten Benner from the Global Public Policy Institute. He joins us from Berlin in Germany, where he's based. Torsten, good evening to you. Welcome back to Nightlife.
3: Thanks for having me, Phil.
1: Yeah. Is Germany the choke point, the main choke point in the EU's strategy towards China or not?
3: I think we're the crucial swing vote on this because, first of all, Germany is the biggest economy, and so it does matter on where it goes. And secondly, we're... You know, Germany is the most affected country of this looming China shock 2.0 that is threatening to eradicate some of our core industries, automotive, chemical, machine tools, and the like. And so the open question is how Germany will position itself, whether it will go for trade defense measures that Germany traditionally has not supported, as a thinking that it lives in a in a world in an open wants to live in an open world. So the jury is still out, and Minister Reich shows the visit. She doesn't seem to be a big fan of trade defense instruments, but there's a broad set of opinions in Germany, including from some of these industries that have been hardest hit, like machine tool makers, who are now calling for safeguard measures.
1: Yeah, just talk to some more about that. I mean, because I think people here are probably looking on and wondering what's going on, but it's true, isn't it, that China overcapacity in things like, as you say, manufacturing machine tools, particularly motor cars too, for that matter, dumping motor cars in Europe. Germany's trade deficit with Beijing has ballooned to something like 90 billion euros. Is the race over? I mean, has Europe lost it?
3: The race is never over, right? But definitely Europe is on the losing end. And part of it is our own fault, because especially German industry, we had a golden decade in the 2010s and we're very complacent. We missed the boat on some important developments, e-vehicles included, and China just very smartly invested and is reaping the benefits right now. But there's some Chinese, very clever strategy.

0: strategies and ingenuity in there, but and German stupidity.
1: Hmm.
0: But there's also quite a bit of unfair trade practices, and I think we need to focus on that in the debates because if you if as some economists have shown anywhere between 15 and 30%, the Chinese currency is now artificially undervalued. It should be, and that's a 30% cost advantage. Plus, you take the fact that Chinese in China you have between 3 to 8 point the amount of subsidies available to industrial manufacturers. That's very hard to compete with for European manufacturers, and that's where the question comes: should we put in some guardrails? Because this is not a fair competition, and to level the playing field, we need to use trade defense instruments such as tariffs that equalize things a little bit.
1: Yes, exactly. A debate that's going on everywhere, I think, since the West decided pretty much to just relocate its manufacturing capacity to China.
0: Exactly, and I mean, hasn't started ever since. Because, and in Germany, it's a very recent debate. Because while some of the Anglo-Saxon world, part of the U.S. Rust Belt, they experienced a China shock of the kind of exodus of gutting of manufacturing in the U.S. in 2000s and 2010s and so on. Germany didn't have that. We had a very complementary relationship with China for the longest time. That's why we're being, even harder hit right now. So it's a fairly recent debate. Germany is not really kind of used to using these instruments. Plus, and that's I think a crucial factor in the debate, we're afraid of retaliation because the China can not just retaliate against some German companies who are still making quite a bit of money on the Chinese market, but it can, our supply chain dependencies are such that China withholding critical minerals or other inputs can severely affect us. And you saw it with President Trump last year. He started, very kind of self-confidently, he started a trade war with Beijing, jacking up tariffs to 130, only to kind of fall flat on his face when the Chinese said, "No, you might do that, but then you won't get any rare earths anymore." And so Trump adjusted his strategy accordingly. So there's quite a bit of concern whether Europe is prepared for Chinese retaliation, and the retaliation will come. Because right now, Europe is the only large open market to Chinese products with fairly any tariffs in place, or it's the largest still open market. And China needs that open market because shipping its industrial production out into the world is the only thing that is still working with the industrial model with very weak domestic demand and a lot of economic turmoil in China.
1: Yes, I know Germany relies pretty heavily on China for rare earths, sourcing well over half its supply. I mean, this is a problem that a lot of countries have because the Chinese have deliberately engineered the situation. So they are the world supplier of rare earths, and they will undercut any attempts to dislodge that position. Now, this is something that I know Australia, which has a rare earth mining and possibly refining capacity as well, talked to the United States about. I mean, is Germany looking to pivot away from China in this regard and partner with more reliable mining and refining nations like Australia?
0: We should be, and we should be investing heavily in this because, for the longest time, that seemed like a good deal to just outsource. It's a low margin business, very energy intensive, environmentally disastrous, this rare earth mining and refining. So we happily had it kind of shipped, outsourced to China, but now we're realizing the cost of China having a 90 plus percent monopoly.

0: on global refining of rare earths. And since I think 2010, when they first coerced Japan, Germany should have been kind of moving heaven and earth to get alternative sources of supply. And the only way you get that is to actually guarantee demand for this. So you need to put some mechanisms in that an alternative supplier can be sure that it won't get, as you said, undercut by Beijing. But Germany has been sitting on its sitting on this, and we should really be learning. You mentioned the U.S. government. I mentioned that Mr. Trump fell on his face with his trade war because of the rare earth dependency. But afterwards, at least he learned. And they're moving everything now and investing a lot of money into securing alternative sources of supply, including with Australia. Germany has done, a few mini deals with Australia, but we should be moving much more aggressively because Australia would be, and there's many others. Brazil is a great partner for this. But it means that we need to bring some capital to the table because otherwise there won't be any refining
1: No.
0: capacity set up in Australia because you need guaranteed demand for that.
1: That's right.
0: Otherwise, you will also just continue to ship your rare earth deposits to China
1: That's right.
0: for refining.
1: If you want to buy it at the lowest price, China will always be the lowest price, unless you
0: Exactly.
1: decide that that's not going to be the case. Look, can we talk about another pressing issue? A couple of weeks ago, the Pentagon announced that it would withdraw about 5,000 troops from Germany. US President Donald Trump said he intends on going a lot further. He then announced that 5,000 troops would go to Poland. Washington has also told allies it's scaling down the number of bombers, fighter jets, drones, submarines, and warships dedicated to NATO. Where is NATO at? And what's the Europeans thinking about it? And what, in particular, Germany as a leader in that sense, what are they thinking about it? Is NATO on its last legs, or where does it stand?
0: Well, severely challenged by President Trump, but I think the discussion in Germany is all too often that it's Trump's fault, and to a degree it is that we're now questioning the U.S. commitment, what it would be doing in case one of the NATO members was attacked. That's of course the doubts that Trump is responsible for, but the U.S., President Obama had asked us to invest more in our own defense, to build our own capabilities. To his credit, President Trump actually is getting Germany to spend a lot more. We're moving our, share to 3.5% of GDP on military spending. That's at least the target we've committed to, and I think that's a very reasonable demand. And what I'm missing in the German debate, much rather than just sitting there and waiting for some announcement of a U.S. troop withdrawal, and I personally don't have any objections. If the deal is we need to do more for our security, the U.S. needs to focus more on the Asia Pacific. That's a fair deal, I find. But we need to structure the timetable. So what I'm proposing and demanding, and what our government and the NATO Secretary General hasn't done, is draw up a timeline and say, here's our timetable for burden shifting. Here are the capabilities the U.S. is now providing, and we are ready with our European partners to actually assume, take over these capabilities. And here's the timetable, much rather than just waiting for announcements from the Pentagon. I think that would be the smart strategy, and that would also prepare us for, potential total dissolution of of the U.S. Security guarantee. But it's a win-win. It also prepares us for a better future because in case NATO stabilizes, there's a bit less turmoil in the U.S. We're a better partner for the U.S. if we're able to take care of our own security much better.
1: Interesting. Torsten Benner, appreciate your

0: Thank you.
1: Yeah, my pleasure. Take care.
0: Take care too. Poor Thorsten Benner from the Global Public Policy Institute. Yes, the NATO alliance, once described as one of the world's great alliances, designed to keep Russia out and America in. But is it fracturing? Interesting. All right, we've got news coming up. We've got the Mighty Challenge after that. Here's a little Van Morrison to keep us going.

0: It's a beautiful piece. Hey? Into the Mystic, Van Morrison. Deborah says, you've hit your KPI for this week, Phil. Thank you, Phil. Thank you, Deb. Barb from Beenleigh says, Phil, I worked in accountants' offices for 20 years and legal firms for 10 years. What I learned about trusts was that accountants got clients into trusts as a tax avoidance mechanism, but more importantly, because their clients then had to keep coming back every year because they couldn't do their own tax because it was too complex and for most clients to do themselves, and the accountants could charge higher fees due to complexity. So there you are. Well, you may well be right, Barb. I hope we shed some light on it tonight. If you're trying to make money, there are various ways to do it. Is collecting LPs a way to do it? I'm going to speak to Dan Condon about it next.
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0: Do you have a music collection? Most of us probably do, don't we? Even if it's a box in the garage. These days, it might just be a collection of ones and zeros sitting on a hard drive, making up a music file or a streaming music subscription. But saying music collection to most people probably means that you've got some vinyl CDs or even a few cassettes or a casingle. Did you have those? Either proudly displayed on custom shelves or probably, I think most probably, just languishing in a box somewhere. Do you even have a player to play them anymore? I mean, you paid good money for these albums and singles, but are they actually worth anything now? Are so-called collectible versions of classic tunes always guaranteed to appreciate in value? Dan Condon will know. He's a music journalist and a music editor for Double J with a keen eye for collectible vinyl, CDs and the like, and joins us this evening. Dan, g'day. Welcome to Nightlife.
3: Oh, thanks so much for having me to talk about probably my favourite topic in the world.
0: Come on, tell me what's the best thing you've got.
3: The best thing I have, I mean, it's so hard to pick your favourites, but there is an Australian-only 12-inch single of Depeche Mode's Personal Jesus that is on blue vinyl. They did not make many copies of those, and Depeche Mode fans are very, very passionate. So I'm sure maybe your text line will be lighting up right now with people offering me thousands of dollars for that. That is one of the more desirable things I have.
0: Stop it.

0: I mean, things don't have inherent value. It's just what someone will pay for them, isn't it?
1: Exactly right. And that is what it comes down to, is what will someone pay for that record that you have in your collection in this case. Look, supply and demand does come down to it a lot. So things that aren't pressed in great quantities, and especially things from, if we're talking about the 50s, the 60s, really any decade, and where things were maybe there was only 1,000 or 2,000 instead of the 200,000 or the 2 million that, you know, may have been pressed. So that is a big part of it. And I think that's a trap that a lot of people fall into immediately, is seeing an Elvis record for $5 and saying, well, if I buy that and sell it on eBay, I'm going to make money. But there were a lot of Elvis records pressed, let me tell you, and not all of them are desirable. So it really does depend on what you have, and then, of course, what condition it's in, which is the main thing that a collector is looking for.
0: Yeah, when everything's available on streaming services anyway, though, Dan, what possible value do any of these things have?
1: That's a very personal thing, I think. I don't begrudge anyone who gets rid of all their records and decides that they don't like the clutter in their house and they're very happy to be on Spotify or YouTube or whatever it may be. I mean, that's fine. If you're still engaging with music and it's still giving you that same kind of thrill that it always has, then there's no right or wrong way to consume it. But I mean, nothing is better than sitting back and looking at the sleeve of the vinyl record or flipping through the booklet that came with the CD. And, you know, you see all these names in the credits and you're like, oh, I didn't know that that person knew this person. Or I wonder why this person's thanked in the credits. And it can lead you down some pretty fun little rabbit holes that if you're, you know, a little bit obsessive like I may be, then it can be, a really enjoyable way of consuming it.
0: You've got it bad, Dan.

0: like I may be, then it can be, yeah, a really enjoyable way of consuming it.
1: You've got it bad, Dan. I know. Dan Condon's with us. We're talking about collectible music. I mean, one of the other problems, I mean, LPs have made a bit of a comeback, I suppose, because turntables and all of that seem to be going the way of, you know, maybe wax tubes, but they didn't. And they've had a bit of a comeback, and I guess people enjoy those. I can't say. I'm thinking it's not the same with cassette tapes, is it? I mean, do you have a collection of those?
0: Oh, look, I do have a few cassettes.
1: Have you got anything to play them on?
0: I do actually have a couple of cassette players as well. The good thing about some of that old technology is it's quite cheap these days. The bad thing is that it doesn't always work. So you have to be careful. But look, cassettes have certainly bounced back, but not in the same way that vinyl has. The same can be said for CDs as well. This vinyl resurgence was, like you said, they were pretty much dead in the water. I mean, through the 2000s, it was very hard to find a new release on vinyl. It did happen, but it wasn't very common. And then, you know, these things change. Music tends to be cyclical, and I guess consumption habits can be a little bit as well.
1: Engineers tell me that you can get a better sound quality off an LP record. Not necessarily, but you can. Than you would in a compressed stream. But I assume in the digital world these days, that's not the case, is it?
0: Oh, what I think it comes down to, and in terms of the actual science of sound, that's not something I'm an expert in, but I think it depends on context. It depends on the album that you're listening to. If it's something that's very new, fresh, maybe very digital, maybe there actually hasn't been an analog instrument used in the entire process, look, maybe that doesn't sound as good on vinyl or through the particular vinyl system you're using. But, you know, if you put on Neil Young's On the Beach on a 12-inch record on a decent system, I mean, there's no other way to listen to it that sounds any better. And is that because it actually objectively sounds better? I don't know. Probably not. Maybe it's got more to do with the way that we feel about it. You know, sometimes it's just as simple as we love those little clicks and pops and hisses that are in the background.
1: Yeah, my CD player is still working. I've got a turntable, I guess, but cassettes, gee, they are in a box down the back of the garage somewhere. I mean, they never come out, I must say. But, I mean, there's an interesting, we were talking about this in the office the other day, there's an interesting B-side to all this, isn't there, to the rise in value for famous artists. You say there was a lot of Elvis stuff made, and that's true. And for a while there, selling Elvis merch and memorabilia was big. I think one of the Wiggles bought Elvis's car, for example. But recently that's all died away because the plain fact is a lot of Elvis fans died. Mm-hmm. And so they didn't want it anymore. And this is presumably going to be the problem with your Depeche Mode record, isn't it?
0: Absolutely. And that's another that's a key thing is that a record that was worth $2,000 in the 90s, if there's no one left who cares about that record or that artist enough, you know, again, it's supply and demand. It may still be a limited supply, but if it's also now a limited demand, I mean, that value does come down. And it's for that reason that I would never suggest that someone look at their music collection as an investment because
1: it's
0: that's right. And look, it's like all investments, I guess they can go up and they can go down, but music is a little more fickle and a little harder to predict. But look, you're absolutely right. At the moment, if you have an AC/DC record, no matter what the record is, you're going to get some money for it because everyone wants an AC/DC record. Same with Pink Floyd, Led Zeppelin, etc. Now, it may be that those artists do endure and that in 100 years' time there are still teenagers who are loving that, but it's probably not going to be the case, and that in 50 years' time that that first pressing of AC/DC's High Voltage, it might not be worth the $800 or so that it's worth now. So, look, I would just say be cautious if you're using it as an investment vehicle.
1: Yeah. Yes, that's right. Every time I have this kind of discussion on air, I must say people send me pictures of the stuff they've got. I mean, and you talk about, you know, the Beatles coming to Australia in 1964 and how great that was, but

0: truth is, Beatles merch is everywhere. I mean, it's all over the joint. It's not rare, is it?
1: Well, I mean, some of it is. A lot of it isn't. But then, you know, the flip side and the good news for people who have Beatles stuff is that they still remain very popular. So people still love them. So there is still that inherent demand. But there is a lot of it. And so, you know, a single of Obla Dee Obla Da, that's not worth very much money. But if you do have a copy of the White Album that you bought in the late 60s in Australia, then, you know, look, it's probably worth $100. And that's, you know, it really just comes down to that demand.
0: Yeah, they're not, well, I suppose they're not making them anymore, but they could, couldn't they? This is the other thing. Do music companies not have the pressings anymore? I mean, the White Album, for example, someone owns that. I don't know whether, who it is these days. It was Michael Jackson at one stage, wasn't it? Didn't McCartney buy them all back again? Anyway.
1: They can repress, but there is a desire in the collector community for original pressings and for early pressings. Mm. And when you really go down the rabbit hole, pressings done in particular pressing plants around the world and so on and so forth.
0: Really?
1: You can really get into it.
0: Oh, this is in the weeds now, Dan.
1: Indeed.
0: What, you mean some factories were better than others?
1: Look, apparently so. I don't quite get down to that granular detail, but plenty of collectors do, and they want a copy from every pressing plant, perhaps, if they really love that album.
0: Yeah, with a canny eye, Dan, who do you reckon we should be looking out for?
1: In terms of buying...
0: Collectibles.
1: Look, you really can't go wrong. If you have heard of a band and you know that they're popular, and I said them before, but Pink Floyd and Led Zeppelin are

are really, really popular, and basically you will sell any of that as quickly as you can buy it. I think that there's a huge demand for that kind of stuff. I personally don't find that to be very enjoyable. I don't buy and sell for profit. I just collect, and I look for stuff that looks interesting, that I don't know, and is cheap enough for me to take a gamble on. So I'm the guy in the op shop who's walking to the counter with a whole armful of records, and I'll go home. I'll listen to them all. I'll keep some. Some will go back to the op shop, and I have a lot of fun that way. Sometimes you get lucky. You find something.

0: Yeah,
1: even the new stuff's expensive. I mean,
0: very much
1: so. Buy a new vinyl record can cost $100. It's ridiculous.
0: Absolutely, and even upwards of it's a very expensive hobby if you're buying new. And so CDs are just a more affordable, tangible way for, you know, especially for teenagers. We're seeing younger people who, you know, if they might really love BTS, but they want to hold a BTS thing in their hand. They don't just want to stream it off their streaming
1: service. They're still making
0: CDs.
1: CDs?
0: They are, and they're selling pretty well too. Okay. It's we are seeing a bit of an uptick on that, and it'll be interesting to see in the next few years whether that continues.
1: Yeah. Yes, formats come and formats go, but these are the ones we've got at the moment. I'm just thinking back to video of the Laserdisc, which came and went pretty quickly. But anyway, maybe these things, as you say. Wait, well, while there's an audience of ears for it, I guess, Dan, as you're saying, there'll be people who want them. All right, well, good luck. I mean, best of luck with your cassette player. I hope it holds out.
0: Thanks. I think I need all the luck I can get on that.
1: Dan Condon with us. Hey, by the way, the Mighty Challenge is next. Give me a call. We're on.
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6: ABC News with Andrew Kaloupas. Iran's Revolutionary Guard says it's retaliated against an American airbase in the region after the latest US strikes on southern Iran. The Iranians didn't identify the base, but Kuwait says it's responded to drone and missile attacks. Earlier, the US military said it had shot down 4 Iranian drones over the Strait of Hormuz and attacked a ground control station in the port city of Bandar Abbas. The BBC's Yolande Nell has more from Jerusalem.
7: This is the second time there has been this kind of challenge to the ceasefire this week. Kuwait reported that there were some explosions early this morning and told its citizens that it was intercepting missile and drone attacks without saying where they were coming from. Kuwait, of course, has got a big US airbase there. And then the Iranian Revolutionary Guards came out saying that they had attacked a US airbase, that this was in response to a previous attack on Bandar Abbas.
6: Israel says it's carried out an airstrike on a southern suburb of the Lebanese capital, Beirut. It's not immediately clear who was the target of the attack, while videos show the area show white smoke billowing from a residential neighbourhood. The area is close to Beirut's international airport. The strike comes amid an escalation in southern Lebanon, where Israeli troops have crossed the Litani River in recent days and issued a warning to residents to leave virtually all of the region. Plans of former soldier Ben Robert Smith to move overseas were factored into decisions around his arrest at Sydney Airport, according to new details provided by the Australian Federal Police. AFP Commissioner Chrissy Barrett has used a Senate estimates hearing to explain decisions ahead of the Victoria Cross recipient's arrest last month. She says airports are a common place for arrests to occur as individuals are screened by security and contained within the terminal.
8: The individual had no known fixed abode, and OSI had received information that the individual was planning to relocate overseas. Yep. An operational decision was made to arrest the individual at Sydney Domestic Airport.
6: The man responsible for a shocking and near-fatal attack on Lauren Huxley in 2005 has been denied an early release from jail as parole authorities praise the Huxley family's courage and resilience. Robert Black Farmer has been in prison for 20 years over the incident in which the then TAFE student was tied up, beaten, doused in petrol and left in a burning Western Sydney home. He's never admitted responsibility and was denied parole on Thursday. Miss Huxley's sister Simone says while the decision offers some comfort, healing is an ongoing journey.
9: We stick together as we always do, as the Huxley family does, and we will always continue to move forward in any way we can. Supporting each other lifting up my sister where we can.
6: A football supporters group says fans

0: are being taken advantage of 2 weeks out from the World Cup in North America. The Attorneys General of New York and New Jersey have launched an investigation into FIFA, calling the way it sets ticket prices a gauntlet of confusion, fake scarcity, and impossibly high prices. It's making it hard for Australian fans travelling there at a time when airfares are high due to global events. Chair of the Australian Supporters Group, Patrick Clancy, says people are being priced out.
1: Whether it's public transport or accommodation or tickets, the people organising this, FIFA and the local organising committee, have just jacked up prices.

0: everywhere, relying on the absolute passion of football fans who desperately want to go and just pay whatever's necessary. That's just wrong.
1: In the AFL, Hawthorn has beaten St Kilda by 52 points at Docklands. Here's Corbin Middlemass.
2: For the first time since 1987, St Kilda went goalless to half-time, registering only five behinds as the Hawks piled on eight goals at the other end to lead by 50 at the long break. Sam Flanders' Achilles injury added to the Saints' woes and their mounting injury list. Jack Gunston kicked two goals in each of the first and second quarters, finishing with five for the game to move one clear on top of the Coleman Medal race. Meanwhile, Will Day, playing just his sixth game in the last 2 years, got through the contest, collecting 18 disposals and also five clearances. Corbin Middlemass, ABC Sport, Melbourne.
1: ABC News.
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5: A cloudy day with the chance of morning fog in the northwest suburbs and a slight chance of a shower elsewhere. Light winds and a low of 10, top of 16 for Friday. Saturday, showers increasing, a low of 10 and a maximum of 18. And Sunday, a shower or two, minimum of 9 and a top of 15.

0: Yes, well, hello, and how are you? Philip Clark with you on ABC Radio. This is Nightlife. We are right across the country. And good to have your company as well. Thanks for joining us. And plenty on. We've got the Mighty Challenge, 1-300-800-222. That's up next. So grab a line. There are lines free. It's third hour of the program, 6 past midnight, 6 past 10 in WA, South Australia and the Territory, 24 to midnight. We're right through the Pacific as well. And remember, you can listen to us on broadcast TV channel 25, digital, of course, and also the ABC Listen app, and we'll put all our podcasts out. They're all podcasts. There's plenty of things to choose from, and including tonight's session with Phil McGowan on wills and estates, interesting explanations of the government's tax changes to trusts and wills and so on. That's all there a bit later on. 1-300-800-222 is the number. Oh, the piece, the interview with Deborah Laurie too, the Australia's first female major commercial airline pilot, is up there too. Very lovely chat with a very lovely person. All right, 25 questions in five categories. If you can answer question number 25, then you will be a winner. Grab that. Issues of the day coming up. Speaking of Deborah Laurie being the first female commercial airline pilot, there's a great piece up on the ABC website about Margaret Greenslade, Australia's first female licensed driving instructor. I wonder how you learnt to drive, hey? We might talk about that a bit later on as well. Before Dave's Discs, Dave is in tonight and he's going to be paying tribute to Bob Seger and the Night Moves. Looking forward to that. That's in the last hour of the program. All that coming up your way. But in the meantime, if you're all set and ready, you know what? So am I.
1: The Mighty Challenge.
0: 25 questions, five categories. Our categories tonight are category number one, also a song by Madonna. Also a song by Madonna. Category number two, plain to see. Category number three, movie stars. Category number four, the surnames. And category number five, the outer planets of the solar system. Last night we had the inner planets, didn't we? So category one, also a song by Madonna. Number two, plain to see. Category number three, movie stars. Category number four, the surnames. Category five, the outer planets of the solar system. Now, as you know, we have been talking to a long time ABC Nightlifer, was on occasions, who's been motoring round Europe on his motorbike. And having a wow of a time. His

0: was in Slovenia for women. I think we spoke to him last time, but he'd been all over the joint. He'd been up through Germany and northern France and all through the World War I battlefields and then back to Slovenia. And just handed the motorbike back, put his leathers in the suitcase, hopped on the plane to fly to London and home. But he ain't there yet. Not by any means. What happened, was it?
1: Well, I'm in London. Yesterday was a pretty disastrous day. We left the hotel in Slovenia to head to the airport.
0: Yeah.
1: And then there was an accident on the motorway, so the poor old cab driver had to go through the back way and he's rushing around. And then when we got to the airport, a truck ran into the cab.
0: Into your cab? You're joking.
1: Into the cab I was in. So a truck ran into the cab, so the cab got damaged, so then he had to get another cab for us.
0: No.
1: And then my flight got delayed 2 hours.
0: Out of Slovenia?
1: Yeah, it was delayed out of Slovenia. Yeah. And by the time I was getting to Heathrow, I only had I had 2 hour layover in Heathrow, but it got sucked up by the
0: not really enough time.
1: The delay.
0: Yeah, so.
1: And British Airways, in their wisdom, decided I wasn't going to make the flight and cancel my seats.
0: Oh, no. So, hang on. Do you speak to us from a hedgerow somewhere, Was?
1: No. They put me up in a hotel overnight.
0: Yeah.
1: I had dinner about midnight.
0: Mm-hmm.
1: Anyway, but the trouble is they put me on a flight today, which doesn't leave to 9:30 tonight. Now, it's only 3 o'clock here.
0: Oh.
1: I've been at Heathrow for 2 hours. I've got another 6 hours to wait.
0: Oh, you got to hang around Heathrow. Hey, what terminal is it?
1: Terminal 5, and it's
0: five's
1: very
0: okay.
1: Busy.
0: Five's okay. It's pretty busy, yeah.
1: Yeah, it's very busy, and there's plenty of food places here and coffee places, but
0: there's only so much time you can sit at one of those tables and have a coffee, isn't it?
1: Well, that's right, and I'm just sitting here at the moment trying to charge my phone because I had no facility to charge my phone last night, and I'm sitting in one of them little kiosk things in the middle of Heathrow watching the world go by.
0: Gee whiz. Oh, no.
1: Yeah.
0: Well, commiserations, was it? But anyway, you can sort your – why don't you go through your phone, sort out all your photos, put them into our albums, right, and start harassing people with photos of your trip.
1: Oh, I've already done that. I put it all on Facebook. There's a million photos on Facebook. People are sick of me now.
0: Yeah, no. I'll tell you if we get adverse text traffic about you here, was there? And the people are sick of you here too.
1: Well,
0: so.
1: Well, most people are sick of me. Anyone that's not sick of me is the wiener dog. But he's going to be upset now because I'm supposed to be home on Friday, so he'll probably bite me on Saturday morning when I get home.
0: No, that's right. You run the risk. You've done it. All right, matey, what do you want? Also a song by Madonna, Plane to See, Movie Stars, The Outer Planets of the Solar System and The Surnames. Oh, by the way, before you pick... Because it's been really hot there in London too, hasn't it?
1: Yeah, it's pretty warm. And the only trouble is too, I've packed all my stuff in my big bag. I've only got one shirt on me.
0: Oh, stinky was.
1: So I'm going to be bitten the bugle by the time I get on the plane.
0: Stinky was.
1: Yes.
0: One of my texters says, oh, gee, I feel so sorry for you, Was. I'd much rather be here working.
1: Well,
0: you're going to get a bit of that, Was. I'm just giving you the pushback. The pushback is on.
1: I've got big shoulders. It's all right.
0: Chipper on King Island says, have a beer, Was. Yeah, well, you can have a beer, but you can't have 15 beers. Well, he's there for hours. You can't do that.
1: Well, I could, but I'll probably pass out.
0: No, that's no good. You can't get on the plane like that. You'll regret it. All right, what do you want to do? Also a song by Madonna, Plane to See, Movie Stars, The Surnames, or The Outer Planets of the Solar System.
1: We'll go Movie Stars.
0: Movie Stars. Thank you, Deb on the Gold Coast. Deb on the Gold Coast says, Phil, want some rain? We've got plenty. Yeah, no, it's been very wet, hasn't it? Been quite welcome, though, in some parts of the world, here in Australia. Question number one, who starred in the films Hustlers, Out of Sight, and Made in Manhattan?
1: Oh. Well, it's good night, Phil.
0: Oh, no. Didn't last long.
1: I don't know any of their movies at all, unfortunately.
0: All right.
1: Anyway, shout out to Kaz and Paulie and

0: All the other nightlifers, and I'll mind talk to you when I get back. If I ever get back.
1: Hey, stinky
0: Oh, mate.
1: was. Maybe you should go to the chemist, was there, and just get a bit of the old underarm or something. Actually,
0: Yeah.
1: hang on. No, hang on. You're in Terminal 5. Hey, no, buy yourself one of those I Love London t-shirts. There you
0: Oh, yeah. Yeah, right now I don't love it and I just want to come home.
1: See you, mate.
0: Old dog's going to bite me. See ya.
1: Good luck. Bye-bye. Wazza at the end of his European sojourn. So good to hear him, says my texter. Was as a legend and an inspiration, says Led from Bankstown. Bloody hell, does he mind if I ask how old he is? I don't know how old he is. I've been talking to Wazza for years. I have no idea. 1-300-800-222 is the number. Paul from Geelong. G'day, Paul.
2: How you going, Phil?
1: Not bad, mate. Yeah, pretty good.
2: I thought you would have asked was whether it was the taxi driver's fault or the truck driver's fault.
1: Yeah, well, exactly. Well, I was a bit. Well, I was by the sound of it, no one was hurt. That's the main thing.
2: That is the main thing.
1: That's the main thing, exactly. Movie stars. Question number one, Paul. Who starred in the films Hustlers, Out of Sight, and Made in Manhattan?
2: Oh, absolutely no idea. I'll just Clint Eastwood. How's that?
1: No, it's a suggestion, Paul.
2: See you
1: It
2: later.
1: hasn't gone down that well, but there you go. See you, mate. Bye bye. Scott from Blacktown. Hi, Scott.
3: Yeah, mate. Hello.
1: G'day, Scott. Hi.
3: Hey. Hello.
1: Not bad. Movie stars we're in. Who starred in the films Hustlers, Out of Sight, and Made in Manhattan?
3: Any chance of changing the topic?
1: Yeah, there would be. If you answer this question correctly, you can get out of here.
3: Oh my goodness. Dudley Moore.
1: Dudley Moore. No, another suggestion which is landed with a thud. Scott, see you, mate. Bye bye. Alistair from Winchelsea. Hello, Alistair.
4: Hey, Phil, could I get in a thank you for the staff at Geelong Hospital who operated on me yesterday?
1: Yeah.
4: I had an ablation yesterday.
1: Oh, yeah.
4: So I've got a nice bruise at the top of my right leg.
1: You were ablated successfully, Alistair. I'm good to hear.
4: I believe so, by Darryl Ridley and the team. Dashiell Reid, the anaesthetist, was a brilliant man, brilliant sense of humour. We have the.
1: You've got no idea whether the anaesthetist was a brilliant man, Alistair, because you remember nothing about it.
4: He talked to me for an hour before. He was doing all the preparation.
1: Oh, did he? Yeah.
4: Yeah, he's the most engaging anaesthetist I've ever met. I think normally you just do meet them before you become unconscious.
1: Yeah, they do. They like to know how to, knock you out effectively.
4: No, he forms a rapport. They've got a great team that works there in the cardiology. And
1: which hospital are we talking about?
4: University Hospital Geelong, the public hospital.
1: Hey, there we go.
4: And even Annie, who told a 65-year-old man me and a 75-year-old man that she would give us a round of sandwiches, but we had to go to sleep afterwards and stop talking. She's about 25. Nurse Annie, if you're out there, we love you, but.
1: Good on you, Alistair. Well, I appreciate it, I'm sure, and I'm glad to see that you're chipper and well, so they obviously treated you kindly.
4: Oh, yeah, it went well. I mean, the bruising's very a good sign.
1: Good.
4: Yeah, it's totally bruised, the top right, of my leg, right leg. Where was the cab crash? Was that in London?
1: No, Slovenia.
4: Oh, no, I saw a London cabby going, where'd you think you're going, mate?
1: What do you think you're doing?
4: Yeah, yeah.
1: Hey, come on, who starred in the films Hustlers, Out of Sight and Made in Manhattan?
4: Well, you're going to make me answer the question now. I'll go for someone of the class, a female actress, Meryl Streep, who is your favourite actress.
1: Oh, she is my favourite actress, but no, not correct. Sorry, mate. Thanks, Alistair. Bye-bye. Glad to see you in the land of the living. Mick from Bamboka. G'day, Mick.
5: Hey, Phil. How you going?
1: Pretty good. Question number one. Movie stars. Who starred in the films Hustlers, Out of Sight and Made in Manhattan?
5: I reckon it's J-Lo.
1: Whose name is?
5: Jennifer Lopez.
1: Jennifer Lopez, known to the world as J-Lo, correct.

0: Let's get loud, Jennifer Lopez. Well done. All right, Meg, we're up to question number two. We're in movie stars. You can stay there if you like, or you can move.
1: Can I have the category? Sorry, I dropped out.
0: Also a song by Madonna, Plane to See, that's P-L-A-I-N, Plane to See, movie stars, which is where we are, The Surnames, or The Outer Planets of the Solar System.
1: No, I'll stay.
0: We're in movie stars. Which actress annoyed several of her peers by saying, "It came true," in her 2013 Best Actress Oscar acceptance speech?
1: Came true.
0: She annoyed quite a number of her peers by saying, "It came true," in her 2013 Best Actress Oscar acceptance speech. That's another way into it, I suppose. Who won in 2013?
1: Okay, I don't know, but I'm going to say Sally Field.
0: Not Sally Field. Thanks, mate. Bye-bye. Not Sally Field. No. Jason from Morwell. Hello, Jason.
2: How's it going, Phil?
0: Pretty good. Who are we after here?
2: I don't know. I'll say Nicole Kidman.
0: No. Not Nicole Kidman. Oh, we're getting a few out of the way, I suppose. What about Paul from Essendon? G'day, Paul.
3: Hey, how are you, Phil?
0: Not bad. Which actress annoyed several of her peers by saying, "It came true," in her 2013 Best Actress Oscar acceptance speech?
3: I'm going to take a guess at Gwyneth Paltrow.
0: It's not Gwyneth Paltrow. No. In terms of annoying people, I agree with yes. But it wasn't Gwyneth Paltrow. No, it wasn't. Anne-Marie from North Ringwood. Hi, Anne-Marie.
4: Oh, I'm stuck now because Gwyneth Paltrow is my guess and I don't know how to think now. I'm 2013. I can't think of the actress. Who's annoying? I can't think. Who's annoying? Who's annoying? Would it be Anne Hathaway?
0: Anne Hathaway is correct.
5: I dreamed a dream in time gone

0: Yes, and then she said it came true.
1: What film was that from? I know the music, but what was the
0: Les
1: film?
0: Les Mis.
1: Oh, yeah, of course.
0: Little Brother Trucker, I take your point. Little Brother Trucker says, Jennifer Lopez is a movie star. I mean, I know she was in a few movies, but a star? Oh, yeah, well, Little Brother Trucker, I take your point on this. I'm not going to argue. Anne-Marie, what do you want to do? Stay with movie stars or you can move anywhere else?
1: What were the categories again?
0: Plain to See, also a song by Madonna, The Surnames, The Outer Planets of the Solar System, movie stars.
1: I don't know what you mean by The Surnames. Can you explain?
0: No, I can't.
1: Oh, well, I'll stick with movie stars.
0: All right. Movie stars. Archibald Leitch was the real name of which classic film star?
1: Oh, Archibald Leitch. It's not John Wayne. Archibald Leitch. Would it be Spencer Tracy?
0: Not Spencer Tracy. Anne-Marie, no. But thank you anyway. See ya.
1: Okay.
0: Bye. Thank you. Lee from Narrabeen. Hello, Lee. Hi, Lee.
2: Oh, g'day, Phil.
0: We're up to question number three, movie stars. Archibald Leitch was the real name of which classic film star?
2: Oh, mate. I really don't know.
0: No? No good?
2: Thank you.
0: All right, mate. Thank you anyway. On the text line, we've got plenty of people who do know. Harry in the Bay, Annette from Perth, Babs in Ringwood. Stacks of others. Adrian from Bella Vista. Yes, good. Brian from Mile End. Yes, correct. Pam in Hobart. Correct. What about Richard from Mount Wallace? Hello, Richard.
3: Yeah, g'day there. How are you going?
0: Pretty good. Yeah, pretty good. Question three. Movie stars. Archibald Leitch was the real name of which classic film star?
3: Cary Grant.
0: Cary Grant is correct.
4: How would you like to begin with a propaganda project?
5: Yes, sir, or madam.
4: Do you know how to knit?
5: Knit?
4: I ask you if you knew how to knit.
5: Knit?
4: In England, men who are incapacitated knit without hesitation.
5: Knit?
4: Why, the best knitter I ever saw was Wing Commander Barnstable. He picked it up while he was in a plaster cast.
5: I don't knit.
0: Cary Grant doesn't knit. No way. Question number four. We're in movie stars. Two left there. Otherwise, you can move anywhere else. Also a song by Madonna, Plain to See. The Outer Planets of the Solar System, or The Surnames?
3: I'll stick with movie stars, if that's okay.
0: Movie
3: please.
0: Stars, it is. For which 1955 movie did Marlon Brando win his first Oscar?
3: On the Waterfront.
0: On the Waterfront, it was.
6: You was my brother, Charlie. You should have looked out for me a little bit. You should have taken care of me just a little bit so I wouldn't have to take them dives for the short-end money.
7: Well, I had some bets down for you. You saw some money.
6: You don't understand. I could have had class. I could have been a contender. I could have been somebody. Instead of a bum, which is what I am.
0: Which is what I am. I could have been a contender. Richard, very good. All right, question number five. One left in movie stars if you like, otherwise you could move.
3: I'll stick with it, Phil.
0: Okay, well, you're going well, why not? Movie stars, last one, question five. Which actor appeared in Cloud Atlas, Forrest Gump, and News of the World?
3: the obvious answer would be... Mr. Hanks. I'm going to say Gary Sinise.
0: No, not correct. Oh, thank you, Richard. Bye. Sorry, mate. No. 1-300-800-222 is the number. There are lines free. You will get straight through. Grab one. Roz from Strathalbyn. Which actor appeared in Cloud Atlas, Forrest Gump, News of the World?
8: Oh, the only person I can think of is Tom Hanks.
0: Is that your answer?
8: Yeah, okay, because I really don't know.
0: But your answer is Tom Hanks?
8: Yeah, because correct. He was in a few of those movies.
0: Correct.
9: Hello. My name's Forrest Gump. Do you want a chocolate? I could eat about 1.5 million of these. My mom always said life was like a box of chocolates. You never know what you're going to get.
0: Yeah, it's not even sure it was his best movie, really, but it's a memorable line. Roz, question number 6, no more movie stars. So the category choices are the category choices are also a song by Madonna, Plain to See, that's P-L-A-I-N, Plain to See.
8: Okay, Flying Things.
0: The Surnames or The Outer Planets of the Solar System, up to you.
8: Okay, my daughter was into Madonna back here. Okay, let's go Madonna.
0: Madonna it is. Which?
8: Yeah, I know. It's a dodgy subject, isn't it?
0: Not. I did.
8: Okay, you didn't say it.
0: I didn't say that. By the way, Night Nurse says, yes, just in relation to Alistair from Geelong. They're a great team at University Hospital at Geelong Hospital Cardiology. I've got friends who work there, and I'll pass on your thanks. Put on your Night Nurse. Now, question number 6, also a song by Madonna. Roz is up on deck. Which song by John Williamson has been adopted as an unofficial theme song by the Wallabies and the Australian cricket team? Also a song by Madonna is our category.
8: Well, she didn't sing Old Man Emu. sorry, I'm just trying to think of her.
0: Old Man Emu, ba ba ba. She could have.
8: Run the pants of the kangaroo. okay, John Williamson. Now, I love a lot of his stuff. True Blue, I'll go you.
0: True Blue's correct.

0: ain't true blue. Give it to me straight, face to face.
1: Yes, also a song by Madonna. Roz?
2: Well, I know I'm interrupting and you're in a hurry, but my kids grew up on John Williamson, The Bonfire Night.
1: Oh, yeah.
2: And, The Sick Budgie when it had to go to the vet. take my hat off to
1: he's
2: the
1: a
2: man.
1: He's a great Australian artist, Willow. No question.
2: Oh, and it's Raining on the Rock.
1: Oh, Raining on the Rock. There are so many of them, aren't there? You know, Cootamundra Wattle for me. I think
2: Cootamundra Wattle.
1: I think Cootamundra Wattle is just a great Australian classic.
2: When his wife was crying on the bunny rug.
1: Yeah, if you don't have a bit of a weep in Cootamundra Wattle, you are made of stone, I can tell you.
2: That's right.
1: We'll play it a bit later. You just reminded me.
2: Oh, thank you. That would make my night.
1: Question 7, also a song by Madonna.
2: From
1: 1988 to 2025, Roz, Anna Wintour was the editor-in-chief of which fashion magazine?
2: Vogue.
1: Vogue, yes. Also a song, I believe, by Madonna.

0: Yes, we're saying also a song by Madonna. I'm not saying that song that Madonna sang Willow's True Blue, but she did have a song called True Blue. Question number 8, Ross. Well, you're doing a lot better than you thought.
1: Yeah, look, we can bag Madonna now, but in the she made some quite nice music.
0: She did. Oh, come on. What about Holiday?
1: Oh, look, yeah, my daughter was into it, and I listened to a fair bit of it. And, yeah, she had some really nice stuff, but I think when you get older... Anyway, I'll just shut up.
0: Do you know what, Roz? American Every Pie. Successful artist sings of their time, and she was on the money for her time. She was amazing.
1: Yeah, good on her for
0: question,
1: that.
0: But... Question number 8, also a song by Madonna.
1: Okay.
0: If you like.
1: Yeah, let's go.
0: Elsa and Anna are the main characters of which 2013 Disney film?
1: Now, I'm not into this, but 2013, Elsa and, Frozen something. Oh, okay, no, I'll go Frozen.
0: Frozen is correct.

0: there you go. Right, Frozen by Madonna. Well, my text says...
1: I've really lucked into it tonight because I have never seen Frozen.
0: The film. No, that's okay. You don't.
1: No.
0: You've never seen Frozen unless you had kids to take it to.
1: Then, well, mine were too old by then.
0: My texter says, easy on the Woz. Madge isn't dead yet. She's announced she's releasing a new album. Oh, well, good on her.
1: Well, there you go.
0: Chipper from King Island says, Molly Meldrum's got a lot to answer for making Madonna famous.
1: Well, look, everyone to their own, you know. I like all sorts of music, you know. I've even got into...

0: Mongolian throat singers in the latter years.
1: No, you haven't.
0: Oh, yes, I have.
1: Roz, hey, had, Mongolian throat singing is horrible.
0: No. These are rock guys on motorbikes.
1: Yeah, I know. They're called something or other. I know. But they're pretty horrible too.
0: Well, I can tolerate them in Madonna, so what does that say about my taste?
1: Question number 8. We're also a song by Madonna. You're taking heavy flack on the text line, Roz, for saying negative things about Madonna. Question number 8. You ready?
0: Yeah, let's go.
1: Also a song by Madonna. This will make it 3, 4, 5 in a row.
0: No, I think I'll go this time.
1: If you were running at 15 miles an hour...
0: Oh, God, I don't do math.
1: How long would it take you to run 1 mile?
0: Hang on. This is a Madonna song.
1: Also a song by Madonna. If you were running at 15 miles an hour, how long would it take you to run 1 mile?
0: So 15 miles in an hour. I've got to chop that up, don't I? So 15 miles in an hour. Half an hour would be... I don't do maths. I'm sorry.
1: Thank you, Roz.
0: I know it's pretty basic, but anyway.
1: See you.
0: It was interesting and I've had fun.
1: See you. Bye-bye. No, Roz was good. That's 4 in a row. Nice work, Roz. All right, let's go with Dave from Perth. G'day, Dave.
2: How's things, Phil?
1: Pretty good. Yeah, pretty good. Pretty good for this stage of my life on a Thursday night. What do you reckon?
2: Yeah, take it.
1: Actually, it's Friday morning for me, not for you. It's still Thursday night. Question number 8, also a song by Madonna. If you were running at 15 miles an hour, how long would it take you to run 1 mile?
2: 15 miles. I feel like this question's easier than what it really is. 15 miles an hour.
1: If you're running at 15 miles an hour, how long would it take you to run 1 mile? Also a song by Madonna.
2: I don't know, 5 minutes?
1: Not 5 minutes.
2: No.
1: No, sorry, Dave. Sorry. No. Alex from Casterton. G'day, Alex. Hi.
3: How are you, mate?
1: Pretty good, yeah. Question number 8, also a song by Madonna. If you were running at 15 miles an hour, how long would it take you to run 1 mile?
3: Well, thankfully, I know the song by Madonna, 4 minutes.
1: Yes, correct. Oh, you reckon? Because the maths would defeat you, Alex.
3: Yeah, it would have got me.
1: 15 miles an hour. How long would it take you to run 1 mile? So 60 minutes in an hour divided by 15 is four minutes, you see. That's I think that's why you would do it. But
3: I was trying to work it out, but it was just better to know the song.
1: Yeah, no, it's much better to know the song. I...

0: Yes, duet with Justin Timberlake, 4 minutes to save the world. Very good, Alex. Excellent work. All right, question 9. There's one left in also a song by Madonna.
1: Yeah, we'll give it a go.
0: If you like, yeah. I don't think, in all fairness, Roz was bagging Madonna. Bobsled says Roz might cop something from Madonna fans, but if I were you, I'd steer clear of Buddhist monks after those comments on throat singing. Bobsled, have you heard throat singing, really? I mean, I know it's an acquired taste and people will listen to anything, but seriously. Alex, question number 9, also a song by Madonna. What was Pierce Brosnan's final film as James Bond?
1: I reckon it's Die Another Day. Die Another Day.
0: Correct. Yeah, it is. It's Die Another Day, also a song by Madonna.

0: stuff. Chris in the Southern Water says, Phil, I have this distinct memory from growing up in the mid-1980s. On holiday in Newcastle, walking through the city streets in the late afternoon, a big trendy jean shop had Into the Groove playing super loud. And I thought to myself, only the coolest citizens of Newcastle must work there. Yeah, she was. She was the coolest thing around at the time. Okay, Alex, there are no more Also a Song by Madonna. So, are you a, by the way, are you a throat singing devotee, Alex?
1: Well, devotee, yes. Definitely not done it before, no.
0: My, no, I'm not asking you to do it, but are you, would you? What do you think it's like to listen to?
1: It's not the best.
0: No, it's not the best. I agree. Thank you, Alex. At least there's two of us.

0: If you don't think that's like waking up with a bad hangover, I don't know what it is.
1: Wake up in the morning.
0: That's right. Oh, dear. An example of throat singing. Question number 10. Now, we've got No More in Also a Song by Madonna. So we've got Plain to See, that's P-L-A-I-N, The Surnames, The Outer Planets of the Solar System.
2: Plain to See.
0: Planets, The Outer Planets of the Solar System. Andrew from Blackwood says, Phil, I cannot believe you've just given such a damning review of an entire nation's national music. Poor old Mongolia. I'm resting my case here. That's all. I'm just suggesting that, you know, if you reckon this is the national...

0: Anyway, there's no accounting for it, as I know, Alex. What do you want to do? What do you want to do? The surnames? Oh no, planets of the solar system. The surnames. Okay. Where are we? Morrissey came to prominence as the frontman and lyricist of which band? Alex, you can't have people in the background there. Sorry. We'll have to leave it. 1-300-800-222. Sorry, Alex, but we can't have people in the background. Robin says throat singing, terrible. Carmel in Ballarat says throat singing beats classic Chinese opera. But not by much. Oh, no, I'm with you on that. Carmel, what a woman of taste you are. Graham from Bruny Island says the throat singing would be good on a ship in a fog. that's true. Throat singing is hard to dance to. Hard to dance to. Oh, dear. Clive from Berwick. Berwick says, Phil, God save us. They walk amongst us. dear. Yes, it's not. It's an acquired taste, I think. 1-300-800-222 is the number. Joe from Fremantle. G'day, Joe.
1: G'day. Hi.
0: Quest. people are funny.
1: I hope my reception is working. It often doesn't here in East Frio. Yep. I don't know if I know the answer. Is it Joy Division?
0: Not Joy Division, no. Sorry, Joe.
1: Stupid me.
0: See you, mate. Bye-bye. No, it's not Joy Division. the throat singing sounds like a Dalek with a flat battery, says Steve from Morty Alec. Oh, dear. Fareed from Cadinia. G'day, Fareed.
2: Good night. Can I say something before I answer the quiz?
0: Mm-hmm.
2: Gravity is dead particles. Because all celestial objects have gravity force and they all have earth. That's
0: there we go. Now, Fareed, tell me.

0: Morrissey came to prominence as the frontman and lyricist of which band?
1: Metallica?
0: Not Metallica. Sorry, no, it's not Metallica. Glenn from Frankston. G'day, Glenn.
2: Hello, Phil. Welcome back.
0: Thank you. Have I been somewhere? Oh, no, it was a while ago.
2: I haven't spoken to you for a little while, but it's been a wonderful week for me.
0: Oh, yeah? Why?
2: Who do I barrack for, Phil, in the AFL? Think about the coaches who have been sacked in the last
0: Essendon.
2: Days.
0: Essendon.
2: Thanks, Phil. I feel better now for your caring.
0: You now, are you on board with this James Heard movement?
2: We need to do something in the now, but look at the future as well. Now, I know that doesn't answer the question. The unfortunate thing now is Kevin Sheedy, who has been an iconic AFL person.
0: Yes.
2: He's come out and supported Heard. Michael Long, who is a fantastic Australian as well.
0: He is.
2: Who doesn't say a lot. His actions often speak for him. How fair is the system going to be now, the process, do you think?
0: I have heard this view put that who's going to apply now, given the push behind Heard? That's right.
2: So I think you've heard the job, and I think Heard will be a better coach from what he's learnt, and we all know he was involved.
0: He was involved in the darkest possible period of Essendon, as we know.
2: Yes.
0: For which he's never accepted any great responsibility, has he?
2: True. Stephen Smith got to Captain Australia again, Phil.
0: That's true. That is true, Glenn. I'm not sure that it helps your argument. But
2: it doesn't at all. But I think I've never been a fan of sacking a coach in any position halfway, because then it's 2026. With the world of media and everything now, everything's analysed. I've heard 75 things. Like, I was amazed at the front, and I think you guys are in Sydney. You're based, aren't you?
0: Oh, we're based all over the joint.
2: The front page of the Herald Sun today, the photo on the Herald Sun today, and again, I'm not casting aspersion on people's characters, was about the former Carlton president and the picture that he sent to someone else. Now, I would have thought there's a few other things a bit more important going on in the world at the moment.
0: Well, that's true, but not in Melbourne. Not in Melbourne, Glenn. footy stories, if they're any good, are the number one story.
2: I think
0: with James Heard, I mean, like, whatever you think about it, he was associated with one of the darkest periods of Essendon's history. You know, the whole drug scandal there, and I don't know whether people want to go back there, but obviously some people think they should. Question number 10. Morrissey came to prominence as the frontman and lyricist of which band?
2: Yes, I know this answer, but I'm not going to give it to you tonight, so I can't have a think. Lovely to have you back.
0: Thanks.
2: Are you happy with your Swannies?
0: They're going well. We're sitting nicely, one out, one back.
2: in true horse racing talent. Fantastic. Good to hear your voice, Bill.
0: See you, Glenn. Bye-bye. 1-300-800-222 is the number. Oh, dear. Throat singing sounds like the voice of the Murray warming up the tonsils. Oh, dear. Loz from Lynham. G'day, Loz. Help us out here. Morrissey came to prominence as the frontman and lyricist of which band? Loz? Hi, Loz. You there? Loz, I'll put you on hold just in case you are there and can't hear us. Will from Dartwell. G'day, Will.
3: Hey, how you going?
0: Yeah, no, good. Good. Morrissey came to prominence as the frontman and lyricist of which band?
3: It wouldn't be the Smiths, would it?
0: It would be the Smiths, yes, indeed.

0: Yes.
1: All right, question number 11. You win the surnames, Will, but you can move if you like. Planets of the solar system, plane to sea.
2: Yeah, I'll go to the planets, if that's all right.
1: Okay, the outer planets of the solar system. Trace amounts of which gas give Neptune its blue colour?
2: Neptune, did you say?
1: Trace amounts of which gas give Neptune its blue colour?
2: Neptune. Is that one with the rings around?
1: I don't answer questions.
2: Neptune, that's a big blue bugger, I think. I reckon it might have to be.
1: Yeah. Sorry, Will. We can't do it that way. Aaron from Canberra. No, Aaron, I'll come to you in a second, Aaron. Chris from the Sunshine Coast. G'day, Chris.
3: Happy Friday morning.
1: Thank you. Question 11. Trace amounts of which gas give Neptune its blue colour?
3: Well, water's blue, and that's H2O.
1: Trace amounts of which gas?
3: Yeah. I'm going to go hydrogen.
1: Not hydrogen, no.
3: Bugger.
1: Sorry. Have a good night. Sorry, Chris. Yeah, have a good night too. Aaron in Canberra. Hi, Aaron.
4: Hello. How are you doing?
1: Pretty good. Question 11. Trace amounts of which gas give Neptune its blue colour?
4: Oof. Magnesium?
1: Not magnesium. Sorry, no, not magnesium. Loz from Lynham, have we got you?
5: Yeah, sorry, I must have pressed the wrong button with my ear or something, but hope I've got you now.
1: Question number 11. The outer planets of the solar system. Trace amounts of which gas give Neptune its blue colour?
5: Methane?
1: Methane is correct, yes. It's methane. Thank you for all the suggestions about where throat singing would be useful. Some are not really broadcastable. Loz, question number 12, the outer planets of the solar system. Or you can move if you like. The surnames or plain to see?
5: Surnames, please.
1: The surnames. No Aphrodisiac and Blow Up the Pokies were singles from which Australian band?
5: The Whitlams.
1: The Whitlams.

0: Jenny in Perth has just texted in saying, Phil, I've just turned on the radio hearing the chat re-Essendon and the best assessment of the coaching positions. If it's James Hurd for Essendon, maybe Ben Cousins is the best fit for a new look West Coast Eagles. Oh, harsh, Jenny. Yeah, harsh. Mr. Hurd, has never admitted any involvement in what went on at Essendon, which was no good, as we know. Loz, question number 14. The surnames. Which New York punk band took their name from an alias used by Paul McCartney?
1: The Ramones?
0: Yes, The Ramones. Because McCartney used to check into hotels under the name John Ramon.

0: Moans. All right, question number 15. Staying with the surnames.
1: Yes, thanks.
0: What was the Carpenter's... Well, actually, what was Carpenter's... Sorry. What was Carpenter's first number one single in Australia?
1: Sorry, are they the Carpenters, the twins, or is there a different thing called Carpenters?
0: Yeah, well, this question... This question may be making a traditional error. But however, for the purposes of the question, just go with this, Loz. What was The Carpenters' first number one single in Australia? We're not going for any weird version, a weird collection of things here. Think of Carpenters, their first number one single in Australia. Which one was it?
1: I don't know. Top of the World.
0: Not Top of the World. No. Sorry, Loz. No, not Top of the World. Line's free if you want to grab one. You'll get through. We're up to question number 15. Dale from Kalara. Hello.
2: Here we go.
0: Question 15. The Outer Planets of the... Sorry. The surnames. What was the Carpenters' first number one single in Australia?
2: Oh, God. I've got to answer that one.
0: No good?
2: I can remember them. They're brother and sisters. They sing, and I can't... I've got something about Long 2 or something like that. I don't know. I really don't know.
0: Sorry, Dale. You may have been closer than you think. Steve-o. For the Adelaide Hills, man with cat and dog. Hello.
3: Yo, how are you? Just jumped up as well.
0: Oh, good. What was the Carpenters' first number one single in Australia?
3: Oh, I was really hoping someone else would get this and get on the other Outer Planets questions. Carpenters. I'm guessing this is wrong. Nine Inch Nails.
0: Nine Inch Nails? Steve-o.
3: A bit before my time.
0: Oh, sorry. I see where you're going with the Carpenters. No, Steve-o. Get the dog to give you a bite. Get the dog to give you a bite on the backside. All right. See you later. Bye bye. 1-300-800-222 is the number. Angela, no, that's not correct. Robin, no, not that either. Adrian from Bella Vista's got the right answer. 1-300-800-222. What was the Carpenters' first number one single in Australia? Yes, John of Coburg, I know. I know they were called Carpenters. But I, as I've said, this question may not have been framed absolutely correctly, but it doesn't really alter the fact of the question. Tracy from Ascot Vale. G'day. Hi, Tracy. Hi, Tracy. Bill. G'day. What was Carpenter's first number one single in Australia?
4: I haven't heard all the previous answers, so I'm just going to say Close to You.
0: Correct. Yes, it was. Ooh. They Long to Be Close to You. Wow.

0: Oh, yes, beautiful. All right, question 16. We've got one left in the surnames, if you like, Tracy. Otherwise, we can move.
1: What are the other ones? Phil, I've come late.
0: Outer planets of the solar system or plane to sea?
1: Let's go plane to sea.
0: Plane to sea. No one's had a go at this one yet. Which English plane is home to Stonehenge? Stonehenge is on a plane. What's it called?
1: It's not Salisbury Hill. What is it? I don't think I've ever heard of something plane. I'll pass. Thank you, Phil.
0: All right. Thank you. I love these things in nightlife. I love these things in nightlife and the Mighty Challenge. Paul from Fishing Point. Hi, Paul.
2: Oh, good evening, Phil.
0: Which English plane is home to Stonehenge?
2: Salisbury.
0: Correct. She said it. She said it. She said it.
2: She was thinking of Peter Gabriel.
0: She was thinking of Peter Gabriel, exactly. Oh, dear. It happens more often than you think.
2: So close.
0: Dear.
2: No.
0: All right, Paul, question number 17. We're in plane to sea, if you like.
2: Well, there is.
0: Okay. Staying here. The Yalata Aboriginal community is the largest settlement on the Nullarbor Plain. In which state is it located? Yalata. It's the largest settlement on the Nullarbor Plain.
2: I'm going to say South Australia.
0: Correct. Very good, yes. I was going to say, you only got two choices, really, haven't you?
2: Yeah. Well, that's true, but I'm thinking, okay, where does it start? Yeah.
0: Question 18. We're in plain to see, if you like. In 451 AD, which famous warlord lost the Battle of the Catalonian Plains? 451 AD.
2: 451.
0: Which famous warlord lost the Battle of the Catalonian Plains?
2: Was it Hannibal?
0: No, wasn't Hannibal. Sorry, Paul. Thank you, mate. Thank you, mate. No, it wasn't Hannibal. I'll tell you what, we'll keep it over and answer it straight after the latest news.
3: Everything Melbourne.
4: This gentleman coming towards us said, "Ladies, I'd like to buy you a cup of coffee in memory of my mum." And he gave me a $10 note and just kept walking.
3: 774 ABC Melbourne.
5: ABC News with Andrew Kaloupas. Independent MP Allegra Spender is warning the government against rushing its tax changes through Parliament. The legislation, which includes a major change to the capital gains tax discount and negative gearing restrictions, has now been sent to a three-week inquiry amid business and investor backlash. While Ms Spender supports the tax reform, she's called for a rethink of parts of the bill.
6: I do want to see that rebalancing. I think it is really important, but I think there are some real challenges with what the government has put forward. I think they need to be worked out. I don't think they're insurmountable, but you do need to get it right, and rushing this through Parliament is not the way to build social licence.
5: The US has accused Iran of dangerous violation of the ceasefire by launching a ballistic missile at Kuwait in what Tehran says was retaliation for an American strike on Iran. The BBC's Suresh Nagadari has been monitoring the Iranian response.
7: What we have seen in the Iranian media reporting is one, downplaying the incidents, but at the same time, we have seen that the Iranian media has highlighted the IRGC response by reporting on what they described as IRGC's crushing response to the move by the US. And throughout the day, they keep showing some footage purportedly showing launching missiles towards the base that they say the US attack was launched from.

0: They do not mention the name of the host country. It seems to be a base in Kuwait, but Iranian media does not openly basically reference what has been targeted.
1: Israel says it's carried out an airstrike on a southern suburb of the Lebanese capital, Beirut, after telling residents in the south to leave the entire region. Middle East correspondent Matthew Doran has more.
2: This is really escalating very, very quickly, and there's two factors at play here. First of all, there has been a surge in Hezbollah drone attacks on Israeli forces operating inside Lebanon in territory they have seized and occupied since its invasion of Lebanon earlier this year. Those drones are proving very difficult for Israeli forces to intercept because they are controlled through fiber optic cables as opposed to being controlled remotely, so they can't be jammed in the same way, and they are causing deaths among Israeli soldiers and explosions in some Israeli communities on that side of the border.
1: Health practitioners in the Northern Territory say they're making steady progress with diphtheria vaccinations in Indigenous communities. Overseas tests have confirmed diphtheria was the probable cause of one man's death last month, the first fatality during the outbreak. A $7 million funding package has been announced by the federal government to increase vaccination rates. CEO of Catherine West Health Board, Simon Cooney, says medical professionals are doing all they can.
3: A bit of our job is to catch up and make sure that we get all of those people re-protected. And then those who are positive for diphtheria or a contact of diphtheria, where there's an increased schedule of vaccination for them. So instead of waiting for 5 years between vaccinations, if they haven't had a vaccination in the last year, they will get the vaccination.
1: The US State Department says it's making a new commitment of more than $110 million in response to the Ebola outbreak in the Democratic Republic of the Congo and Uganda. It comes as Kenya provided written approval for the US to open a quarantine facility for Americans exposed to the outbreak. More than 200 people are suspected to have died from Ebola, and around 1,000 have been infected with the deadly virus. To sport, and in rugby league, New South Wales has completed a series sweep in the women's state of origin, claiming game 3 over Queensland 12 points to 4 on the Gold Coast. With the details, Quentin Hull.
4: The Blues became the first women's team to win every game of a three-game series, scoring two tries to

0: 1. The scores were locked at 4 all at half time before the Blues posted the only 8 points of the second half. New South Wales captain Isabel Kelly scored a try and claimed player of the match, while her Blues teammate Yasmin Meeks was named player of the series. Quentin Hull, ABC Sport, Gold Coast.
1: In tennis, top seed Jannik Sinner has suffered a meltdown in the heat into the French Open, losing in 5 sets to Argentine Juan Miguel Cerundolo. Sinner easily took the first 2 sets, but then lost 18 of the next 20 games as he appeared to struggle with a back injury. It's the first time he hasn't made it past the second round of a Grand Slam since the French Open of 2023. You're up to date with the latest from ABC News.
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3: A cloudy day with a chance of morning fog in the northwest suburbs and a slight chance of a shower elsewhere. Light winds and a low of 10, top of 16 for Friday. Saturday, showers increasing, a low of 10 and a maximum of 18. And Sunday, a shower or 2, minimum of 9 and a top of 15.
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0: Yes, well, hello and how are you? Philip Clark with you on ABC Radio. This is Nightlife and we're into the last hour of the program. How are you? Have I got a treat for you in a moment? We more on this just in a sec. It's the last hour of the program, 6 past 1, 6 past 11 in WA. It's 24 to 1 in South Australia and the Northern Territory. We're right across the Pacific as well, so hi to everyone. And no problems with reception at all tonight, so lots of ways to get us on broadcast, TV channel 25, download us on the ABC, on the website abc.net.au/nightlife, or use the ABC Listen app as well, lots of great ways to listen. Dave's disc coming up in this hour. Dave's paying tribute to Bob Seger. Looking forward to the night moves there. That's coming up as well. Also, driving stories. Who taught you to drive? How'd it go? some of that in this hour too, in our issues of the day. But first up, we have a little thing to attend to, which we call
1: the Mighty Challenge.
0: We're motoring along here. We're on question 18, and we wanted to know, in 451 AD, which famous warlord lost the Battle of the Catalonian Plains? We're in a category called Plain to Sea. Mark from Westcast is next up. G'day, Mark.
2: G'day, Phil.
0: 451 AD was a pretty interesting year. Who lost the Battle of the Catalonian Plains?
2: I'm pretty sure it was Attila the Hun that was giving the Romans problems.
0: Correct. Yes, it was. Attila the Hun lost the Battle of the Catalonian Plains. He was an unforgiving sort of guy, Attila the Hun.
2: He's not a nice person.
0: No.
2: No. Well, I mean, unless you're a Hun.
0: Unless you're a Hun. Exactly. That's right. Attila the Hun. I ran into a bloke called Attila once.
2: I met a guy from Turkey called Attila.
0: Yeah, yeah, yeah. No, I think it's still common enough in that part of the world. I think they don't have the same connotations we have with it, that's all. Question 19, Plain to Sea, P-L-A-I-N, or you could move, if you like, to the outer planets of the solar system, or we have got one left in the surnames.
2: Let's stick with planes.
0: Plain to Sea. The name of which frozen biome comes from the Finnish for treeless plain?
2: The name of which treeless, sorry?
0: The name of which frozen biome comes from the Finnish for treeless plain?

0: Tundra?
1: Correct.
0: Wow.
1: Very
0: I
1: good. Mark, where'd you dig that out of, Mark?
0: don't know.
1: Dig a nugget out of the tundra.
0: Somewhere deep at the back.
1: Dug it out of the tundra. It's a whole complete preserve mammoth. Tusks and all. Question number 20. Playing to see one left here.
0: Yeah, let's get rid of it.
1: The Kedu or the Kidu and Kewu or Kiwu Plains. The Kedu and Kiwu Plains can be found in which Southeast Asian country?
0: Kedu and Kiwu Plains.
1: The Kedu and Kiwu Plains can be found in which Southeast Asian country?
0: This is going to be a total stab in the dark. Burma?
1: Not Burma. No.
0: Ah, bugger.
1: I know. It knocks one out, though, doesn't it?
0: Yeah. Yeah.
1: All right.
0: Well, good luck.
1: Thanks, mate. Bye-bye. Good luck to you, too. Ben's on the road. G'day, Ben.
2: G'day. How are you?
1: Pretty good. The Kedu and Kiwu Plains can be found in which Southeast Asian country?
2: Just before I try and give an answer, you pronounce the town on the Nullarbor as Yalata. It's actually pronounced Yalata.
1: What did I say? Did I say Yalata?
2: Yeah, Yalata.
1: Oh, okay. So, and it's actually pronounced Yalata.
2: Yalata, yeah.
1: Okay.
2: I used to work in the Nullarbor and visited Yalata all the time. So,
1: oh, okay. There you go.
2: I just wanted to clarify that. No problem.
1: Thank you.
2: I think the country's Japan.
1: No, it's not Japan. Sorry, Ben. Thanks, mate. No, it's not Japan. Southeast Asia we're after here. Vicky from Nowra. Hi, Vicky.
3: Hi. How's it going tonight?
1: Not bad. Kedu and Kiwu Plains can be found in which Southeast Asian country?
3: I suspect it might be Indonesia.
1: Correct. Yes, it is.
3: Indonesia. Oh, wow, I got one right. I'm so stoked.
1: There you go. 15, 16, 17, 18, 19, 20. We're up to question number 21. So we've got one left in the surnames and four left in the outer planets of the solar system.
3: Wow, let's go to the solar system.
1: The outer planets of the solar system. Uranus's two largest moons are named after which king and queen of the fairies?
3: Oh, fairy queens and kings. That's interesting. I'm just thinking. I have no idea, actually. I might have to pass that on. Like, how many fairy queens and kings do you get to know in your lifetime with kids' stories? I have no idea. But at least I got one right.
1: You got one right, Vic. Got on your... See ya. Bye. You got one right, exactly. Kylie in Daysdale. G'day, Kylie.
4: Oh, g'day, Phil. I made it to the coast all right and caught up with all my friends, and yes. I'll send you a postcard tomorrow night. Well, we're looking forward to today's discs.
1: Yes.
4: But I have a little staff here, mate. Is it King Edward? I don't know.
1: No, it's not.
4: King Edward.
1: Not King Edward.
4: Thanks very much.
1: Thanks, Rob. Jack. Thanks, Kylie. Good on you. Where are we? Joy from Logan. G'day, Joy.
5: Oh, was that me?
1: That's you, Joy.
5: Oh, goodness me.
1: I know. Question 21. Not, we're close. Uranus's two largest moons are named after which king and queen of the fairies?
5: Golly gosh. I'm afraid that's one. No. Well, I know it's not that Deimos and Phobos, they're Greek dudes. Sorry. I don't think I can answer you.
1: No good. Thanks, Joy. Betty and Dapto. This line's free, by the way. Grab 1-1-300-800-222. G'day, Bet.
6: Hello, Philip.
1: How you doing? All right?
6: Pretty good. Yeah. I'm looking forward to Dave's
1: disc.
6: Rob Seger tonight. I love him. I've got his album.
1: Hey, by the way, when's your 95th, Betty?
6: 28th of November.
1: 28th of November. Okay.
6: Yeah.
1: So I've got to, you know, get the icing sugar out and all that sort of stuff.
6: Are you coming to the party?
1: Of course we are.
6: David is.
1: Yeah, I know. We've got to get the icing sugar out and all that sort of stuff and get cracking on the cake.

0: A bit. Hey, we're up to question 21. Uranus's two largest moons are named after which king and queen of the fairies?
1: I think Oberon might be the king,
0: Correct.
1: but I don't know the queen. I've been lying here trying to think I should know, but I can't think of.
0: Well, you've got one of them.
1: Yeah, I
0: Yeah.
1: can't come up with the queen.
0: No good.
1: No, I
0: All
1: don't.
0: right, Bet. Thank you. Keep well, Ben, Betty from Dapto. 1-300-800-222. Cameron from South Perth. G'day, Cameron. You got one of them. You got one of them. Uranus's two largest moons are named after which king and queen of the fairies? We have the king, which is Oberon. What's the queen?
2: One word, goodbye.
0: Thanks. See you, Cameron. Bye-bye. 1-300-800-222 is the number. Who are we after here? Plenty of people on the text line have the. Joan from Geelong says, that guy from the Murray who sings on your program. Sorry, I can't remember his name. Kim, the voice of the Murray, could emulate that throat singing, dreadful noise perfectly, but I'm sure would sound a damn sight better. Joan from Geelong. Yes. Do you want to hear some more throat singing? Of course you do.

0: You know, it illustrates John Lennon's famous thing, didn't he? When he said songwriting's easy, he said you decide what you want to say, then you put a backbeat behind it. That's all it is. Kathy from Barrington. Hello, Kathy.
1: Yeah, hi. How are you?
0: Pretty good.
1: I've been for years, but I had to ring up tonight because I know the answer.
0: Hey, Uranus's two largest moons are named after which king and queen of the fairies? Oberon's the king. Who's the queen?
1: Oberon and Titania.
0: Correct. Titania. Yes, exactly.
1: From Midsummer Night's Dream.
0: From Midsummer Night's Dream. Exactly right. Question 22. The outer planets of the solar system or the surnames?
1: We'll stay with the outer planets.
0: Okay. What planet rotates once every 10 hours, a speed that causes jet streams to separate its atmosphere into belts of different colours?
1: Belts of different colours. Is that Saturn?
0: Not Saturn. No. Sorry, Kathy. No, not Saturn. Amanda from South Yarra. Hello, Amanda. Hi, Amanda.
2: Hi. Which question are we on?
0: We're on to question number 22. We've only got four left here. The outer planets of the solar system. We've got three here and one in the surnames, but we have to answer this question. We're in the planets. What planet rotates once every 10 hours? A speed that causes jet streams to separate its atmosphere into belts of different colours. It's not Saturn.
2: So I'll leave that one with you.
0: All right. Thanks, Amanda. Bye-bye. Chris from Pakenham. G'day, Chris.
3: Hey, Phil.
0: Hello.
3: It's my favourite planet, actually.
0: Oh, yeah? Go on.
3: Well, it's got a lot of interesting facets about it, but it's Jupiter.
0: Jupiter is. Yes, it is. Yes, Jupiter's a massive planet, and it rotates very, very quickly.
3: Yeah, it's like each of the planet's atmospheres increasing speed as you go further out. It's like, yeah, we thousands of kilometres an hour by the time we get to Uranus and Neptune.
0: Yeah, exactly.
3: Yeah.
0: Mm. Pat from The Point says, I think I'm going to need a lozenge if you play the throat noises again. Sounds like a bath plug hole.
3: I'm glad you cleaned it up.
0: I'm getting some pushback. Real throat singing is two parts at once. Do some real research and stop spouting and playing crap, says my texter. Ouch.
3: The voice starts to phase as you get resonances and stuff in the voice.
0: Yeah. John of Coburg says...
3: Sheldon from the Big Bang Theory. So.
0: John of Coburg says, wow, was that a singing Dalek? Question 23, the outer planets of the solar system, if you like.
3: Yeah, we'll stay there.
0: In 1610, who became the first person to observe Saturn through a telescope?
3: Oh, Saturn, Galileo.
0: Correct, it was. It was Galileo.
3: Galileo Galilei.
0: Galileo Galilei, yes. Question 24, the outer planets of the solar system or the surnames? We have two left.
3: Yeah, we'll keep on.
0: I think we're keeping with the solar system, aren't we? What's the largest moon of Jupiter? Oh, hang on, this is your favourite planet. What's the largest moon of Jupiter?
3: Largest moon of Jupiter? Well, Titan seems to come to mind. So I'll say Titan.
0: Oh, no. Not correct.
3: I'm off the bus.
0: Not correct.
3: I'm on your favourite planet, too.
0: I know, and you're on your favourite planet. Sorry, Chris.
3: We're
0: going to
3: get 10 in a row. See you
0: later. See you, mate. Bye-bye. 1-300-800-222 is the number to call. Bobsled says throat singing is like a didgeridoo. When we'd prefer a didgeridon't. No. Come on, Bobsled. The didge is a wonderful sound. The voice thing. I'm still waiting for the key change, says Dags from Brisbane. Upper chord, do you think? It is complicated. I grant you that it is a very complicated, difficult thing to do. But I think, you know, so is playing the guitar, a complicated and difficult thing to do. And who thinks about, what do you think about the results? I want to hear Tiesto's version of trance throat music. Do you really? 1-300-800-222. Come on, help me with the, we've only got two left here. What's the largest moon of Jupiter? Jack from Aberdeen. G'day, Jack.
4: Close the call because it was just too loud.
0: That's right. Hey, what's the largest moon of Jupiter, Jack?
4: Ganymede.
0: Ganymede is correct, yes. So, Jack, you've got a chance at fame and glory here.
4: Well, I hope so.
0: Yep. Jack, question 25, and to win. The magnet's yours. We're in a category called The Surnames. Andrea, Sharon, Caroline, and Jim are the four members of which Irish band?
4: The Corrs. Is it The Corrs?
0: The Corrs. Yes. The Corrs in The Surnames. Correct. Very good.

0: Yes, forgiven, not forgotten. All right, well done, Jack. Good on you. Excellent work.
1: I didn't know the astronomy questions. I only just tuned in. I woke up. I was dozing off listening to an audio book.
0: Hey, what were you listening to, Jack?
1: Oh, it's an incredible book by Mark Lewisohn. He's the world expert on the Beatles.
0: Yeah,
1: and it's the most remarkable. It goes for nearly 44 hours, but it's a dense, compactful.
0: Hang on. It's a book about Beatles or the Beatles?
1: The Beatles.
0: Oh, the Beatles. Okay.
1: Oh, it's fantastic detail and it's the best. It's the best Beatles thing I've ever read.
0: Hey, tell me something.
1: Can I tell you a joke that happened yesterday? I made up a joke.
0: Yeah, you got to be broadcastable, Jack.
1: It is. It's quite broadcastable. I was in Centrelink trying to finalise my application for a pension, and I spoke to the woman there, and I said, turn off the radio.
0: Yeah, turning the radio off is a very good idea.
1: There we go. Mrs. Spooner sent her husband to do the shopping, and he came back, and she sorted out everything, put it away, and she found a very small package, and she says, "What's this?" And she opened it up. I can't see it. Everything's so small. And the husband said, "Look, I'll go get the kids' little microscope and we'll see what it is." And they look at it and she says, "Oh, it's funny. It's just, it looks like a little rectangle with a loop at one end." And she says, "Ah, I told you to get tea bags."

0: Jack.
1: And the strangest thing, I'd taken my coat off because it was so warm in the place, and a bee was crawling up the zipper of my coat.
0: Dear, dear idea.
1: It was just so bizarre.
0: Jack, thank you,
1: And I
0: mate.
1: said,
0: Thank you for your answers and thank you for
1: I said to her, "Is it my bee or one of yours?"
0: That's
1: And
0: one
1: she said, "Oh, it must be one of yours. We don't allow bees in here." She said,
0: of...
1: "Take it outside."
0: Thank you, Jack. See you, mate.
1: So,
0: Hang on. No, don't
1: yeah.
0: hang on. Hang on there. Don't hang up because we need to get some details from you, and we shall get this out to you. Thanks, thanks to everyone who texted in. With all the various the throats, that throat singer makes Tom Waits sound like Kate Bush, says Dean from Mont Albert. Ned from Perth says the audiobook was so fascinating he fell asleep. Okay. Sam from Clare says, yes, the Beatles would send me to sleep as well. Oh, dear. All right. Nice work, everyone.
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0: 1-300-800-222 is the number. We have got Dave coming along very shortly with Dave's disc, and we're paying tribute, yes, to the marvellous Bob Seger. In the meantime, here's a little bit Paul Kelly and Kev Carmen.

Yes, Paul Kelly, Kev Carmody, an Australian classic, hey? As to Cootamundra Wattle, by the way, I had a better thought while I was just, we were going through the back of the quiz. I thought, we'll get Dave to do a Dave's disc on John Williamson. We could probably get John in at some stage and have a chat to him. We'll do that. We'll get him in and do a Dave's discs on John Williamson. I promise, as part of that, we'll put in Cootamundra Wattle, which is just an extraordinary song. I think. Speaking of Australian classics, it's got to be one. Hey, by the way, there's still a lot of fuss continuing about the State of Origin game. As you know, New South Wales won against Queensland in a quite extraordinary comeback, just an historic comeback. But as we know, Kalyn Ponga was sent off for shoulder charge, and the NRL has backed Ashley Klein, the referee in the case. But there are still people who seem to think that, you know, he shouldn't have been sent off. I don't know what you thought about it. It was pretty horrible to see in this day and age when these sorts of shoulder charges are just not on. I wouldn't have thought it was controversial, but it remains so. Meanwhile, the code continues to be the most watched in terms of TV ratings. AFL, the Australian game of footy, of course, the most popular in participation rates and so on. But I tell you what, there is nothing like rugby league for pulling eyes onto television sets. Wednesday's State of Origin opener was the most streamed program in Australian history. So I'm sure that rugby league bosses would have been extremely happy to hear that as well. Meanwhile, another sporting news, by the way, the world number one tennis player, Jannik Sinner, has had to bow out of the French Open. He's been absolutely dominant. And of course, in a situation where the Spaniard Alcaraz is out with a busted wrist or a wrist injury, it was thought that basically the French Open was Sinner's for the taking. But he's had to bow out. He's not well, it seems. His body's failed him in the heat. The defeat adds, of course, to the heartbreak. After he lost last year's final to Carlos Alcaraz from two sets and a triple match pointer. But anyway, they think he was cramped.

0: Ampingy, well, he was up against the 56th ranked Argentine called Juan Manuel Cerulundo and lost 6-3, 6-2, 5-1. Suddenly crumbled and then won only two of the final 20 games. So there's something wrong with him, which is a pity because he is such a champion player. Anyway, some interesting sports news around. Thanks for all the texts on throat singing. We'll see what we can do. That was Paul Kelly, not John Williamson. Yeah, no, I agree. We'll play Kudamon Drumwattle. I had a better idea about it. We'll do him as a Dave's Discs, I think. I think that's a better problem. I think that's a better way to do it. We'll do him as a whole Dave's Discs, and then we can get the full flavour of Willow and Kudamon Drumwattle and all the rest of it. In the meantime, why not go to Dave's Discs straight away anyway, because it's that time of the week.
1: It's time for Dave's Discs.
0: Dave.
2: Sounds like a night on the Wild Turkey, doesn't it? After a big night.
0: Oh, the throat singing. I can understand. I know it's difficult and I know it's harmonically, well, you know, whatever. But,
2: yeah.
0: But you know, as a consumer take-up, no.
2: Yes. Something else instead tonight. What do you reckon?
0: I think so.
2: Consistency, persistence, and playing the long game. It was the key to success for our featured artist tonight. Throughout the 1960s, Bob Seger was a powerhouse in the Detroit music scene with bands like The Decibels and The Last Herd. He scored massive local hits too, such as East Side Story back in 66 and Heavy Music in 67, often outselling the Beatles in the Michigan market, while remaining virtually unknown everywhere else. But that would change. After years of near misses musically and briefly quitting the industry to attend college, Bob Seger's trajectory changed when he formed the Silver Bullet Band back in 1974. His catalogue of lyrical observations would also come to express themselves musically through a sound summoned within a magical recording studio. A studio that still, to this day, is respected. That put a tiny little one-horse town in Tennessee on the map, harnessing musicians who were good old Southern boys, colorblind to the makeup of the performers that they created with. Bob Seger's raspy vocals would soon soothe the airwaves globally, with blue-collar themes, melancholic memories, and stories of long-forgotten moments we've all shared within the mayhem of our brief existence. It took a decade of life on the road, being a full-time journeyman of song, performing his lyrical poetry, before Bob Seger would make the music charts, nationally and internationally. Bob Seger achieved national stardom back in 1976 with an album offering of tracks backed by the Silver Bullet Band. The heartland rocker of the States would scale the top of the charts with the album Night Moves. And it's the title track, which is our disc tonight, that will feature right here on Nightlife. Born in Detroit in 1945, Bob Seger's father, a medical technician and musician, abandoned the family when Bob was just 10, leaving him and his mum behind, and they struggled financially. Bob Seger would spend his days gouging himself on a diet of R&B, soul, country, and early rock and roll, which would eventually forge his signature sound. He fronted several bands in the 1960s, like I mentioned, the Decibels, the Town Criers, later the Omens, and in 1966, he'd score his first big local Detroit hit, East Side Story, followed by the soul-infused Heavy Music in 1967. Back in 1968, as part of the Bob Seger system, he released Ramblin' Gamblin' Man, which hit number 17 on the national charts. And the song featured backing vocals by his close friend Glenn Frey, who would later go on to found the Eagles. Yeah.

Gramblin' Gamblin' Man. In the early 70s, Bob Seger began recording with the famed Muscle Shoals Rhythm Section. Now, this is a group of American session musicians based in the northern Alabama town of Muscle Shoals. These session musicians would go on to become one of the most prominent American recording studio house bands from the 1960s through to the 1980s. Now, if you love your music and its creation, I highly recommend the documentary about the studio, simply titled Muscle Shoals. It looks at the alchemy that emerged from within those studio walls of Fame Records for an all-too-brief moment in time. Liverpool gave birth to the Mersey sound, the mighty Mississippi gave us the sounds of the South, and these musicians, individually or as a group, became an enigma. They gave birth to the Muscle Shoals sound, conjured by the banks of the mighty Tennessee River, and they'd create more than 500 recordings, including 75 gold and platinum hits. The Muscle Shoals sound. They became masters at creating sonically a fusion of R&B, soul, and country music, woven together to back up

Usel Scholl's sound. They became masters at creating sonically a fusion of R&B, soul and country music woven together to back up black artists who would often turn up and be confronted by disbelief to learn that the studio musicians that they were actually the white fellas that were performing. That sound that would come to influence the groove of people like Aretha Franklin, Percy Sledge. Think about When a Man Loves

Yeah, the Muscle Shoals sound. Muscle Shoals would become home to Dwayne Allman, a long-haired hippie who rocked in from California. It's through his slide guitar and the conjurations from the mud of the mighty Tennessee River aside the studio that he formed the southern rock sounds that also became iconic from this deep southern mecca.

wistful lyrics, Main Street from Bob Seger was infused with a unique blend of the immediacy of rock, a smattering of soul, and the Muscle Shoals Southern rock. It resonates, it permeates Bob Seger's album Night Moves. This debut effort from Bob Seger would be followed up by a string of multi-platinum albums, including Stranger in Town in 1978 and Against the Wind in 1980. Seems like

Against the Wind. It would become Bob Seger's only number one album, and it would earn him two coveted Grammy Awards. In 1994, he released a Greatest Hits compilation that became a best-selling record, selling nearly 10 million

just a little of Bob Seger tonight. Now, speaking of Hollywood and those Hollywood nights, of all the recognisable songs in Bob Seger's catalogue, I guess the most recognisable all begins with an indelible 8-note piano intro.

Bob Seger and old-time rock and roll. The song's placement in Risky Business and its immortal synergy with Tom Cruise's dear tidy whitey lip-sync scene. It's stuff of Hollywood legend, and for its juxtaposition within the movie, it meant the party was underway for Bob Seger. It would become the best-remembered track on Bob Seger's blockbuster 1978 album, Stranger in Town. Its mantra, more appropriate now than ever, today's music ain't got the same soul, has it? It became the first hit album after 10 years of arduous work, desperately needing

to prove that his debut album, Night Moves, was no flash in the pan for Bob Seger. The single mum-raised Seger famously stepped away from the spotlight for nearly a decade between 1997 and 2005 to focus on raising his children, being a stay-at-home parent with his wife, Juanita. Bob Seger would return with a platinum album, Face the Promise, in 2006 and continued to tour successfully until his official retirement from professional music back in 2019, culminating with his final Travelin' Man world tour. It was some sight. Bob Seger was inducted into the Rock and Roll Hall of Fame in 2004 and the Songwriters Hall of Fame in 2012, cementing his legacy as the voice of America's Midwest working class. Muscle Shoals created the incredible sound that we know of as soul music, but would also go on to create music that we now know of as alt country or

I reckon Graffiti and Kris Kristofferson's Me and Bobby McGee. But it also reveals Seeger's real-life romance with a woman whose boyfriend was in the military. Now, this was no boyfriend-girlfriend situation. The affair ended when the boyfriend returned and married the girl, leaving Bob Seeger heartbroken. Well, in the lyrics, you'll hear the references of grasses, which were parties they'd frequent in farmers' fields outside Ann Arbor in Michigan. The lyrics, humming a song from 62, refers specifically to the Ronettes and Be My Baby, and the track opens with a very simple acoustic guitar, creating a sense of familiarity and nostalgia. Most poignantly of all comes the sweetest memory of innocence and reckless undertakings in the backseat of a 60 Chevy. There's an old saying, when we lose someone we love, we must learn not to live without them, but to live with the love that they left behind. Well, here's some bittersweet, nostalgic memories of youth that by the end of this song shift

I woke last night to the sound of thunder. How far off I sat and wondered. Started humming a song from 1962. And it's funny how the night moves. When you just don't seem to have as much to lose. Strange how the night moves.

0: Yeah, what a piece of art that is. Hey, thanks, Johnny Chicken Tooth. Says the Muscle Shoals documentary you just mentioned is the best music doco I have ever seen, and I do not make that claim lightly. A truly great piece of art about a tiny space which so much art that we recognise came from. Very highly recommended. Look out for it, Muscle Shoals documentary. Hey, that's it for me for the week, but you can catch up with everything with Ashwin, of course. G'day, mate.
1: Hey, Phil. Barry Cassidy joins to take us into the world of the press gallery at Canberra.
0: Hey.
1: So that'll be a juicy little conversation.
0: Good on you. Give Barry my regards. Good on you.
1: I will.
0: Ashwin's next, and you and I will talk on Monday. Have a great weekend. Here's the news.
2: Everything Melbourne.
3: Marianne, you're in Warrenwood. Hello.
4: Sorry, I'm just about to feed the magpies, so I might shut the door.
3: It's okay, they need that.
4: Make a bit much noise. Well,
3: lucky magpies. Yeah, so you're a bird watcher, Marianne.
2: 774.
5: ABC News with Andrew Kaloupas. Israel says its air force has carried out strikes on the Lebanese capital Beirut and hit 135 additional Hezbollah targets across the country as it dramatically ramps up its incursion. Here's Middle East correspondent Matthew Doran.
6: There is this sense that Benjamin Netanyahu and the Israeli government are trying to pressure Donald Trump to carve Lebanon out of any deal he strikes with Iran. Iran wants Lebanon and a halt in hostilities there to be included in this deal, but Israel clearly very concerned about that and wants the ability to continue targeting Hezbollah there. So a couple of factors leading to this major development. The first time Israel has issued such a sweeping demand since Donald Trump imposed a ceasefire in Lebanon back in April.
5: Lebanon's Justice Minister Adel Nasser says more than a million people have been displaced by the Israeli campaign against Hezbollah.
7: The situation is very tough. The resources of the government are limited, but despite that, the government is making all the efforts and deploying all the efforts in order to be able to face this large level of displacement of people. And at the same time, there are cities and towns that are being systematically destroyed.
5: The federal government's been criticized for acting too slowly as it launches legal action against Company 3M over PFAS contaminations at several defence sites. It's seeking $2 billion, accusing 3M of withholding its environmental testing, which showed there were significant adverse environmental and health effects associated with its firefighting foam. Joanna Pickford, who received a payout after a class action over a PFAS contamination at a New South Wales property in 2023, says she's frustrated by the government's inaction.
8: I'm very angry with 3M and DuPont. They did dreadful things, but I'm more angry with the government because the government just kept brushing it under the carpet. When everywhere else in the world was beginning to say this is a problem, this government continued to say no, it's not.
5: Some disability support workers are concerned changes to the

0: National Disability Insurance Scheme will subject those with severe conditions to unnecessarily invasive assessments. The federal government wants to reduce the number of NDIS participants by 160,000 by determining entry based on a person's functional capacity rather than a diagnosis alone. Martin Laverty, who helped design and implement the NDIS, says the government must approach the reform with sensitivity.
1: When the assessment tool is evolved, it should work in a graduated manner. It should be proportionate, so that those with the most significant permanent disabilities have the least intrusive assessment.
0: Australia's peak body for telecommunications is concerned a new federal government

0: According to the ACCC, Australians lost almost $2.2 billion to scams in 2025. CEO of the Australian Telecommunications Alliance, Luke Coleman, says the plan has flaws.
1: There needs to be an assessment of liability to ensure that only companies that have failed to comply with those regulatory obligations are required to compensate customers, because to do anything else creates a huge risk of scammers exploiting the system.
0: Kenyan authorities say at least 16 students at a girls' boarding school have died in a nighttime dormitory fire. More than 70 others were injured. The BBC's Akita Wandera reports from Nairobi.
2: The deadly fire swept through a dormitory at Utumishi Girls Academy in Gilgil, northwest of Nairobi, in Kenya's Great Rift Valley, early on Thursday morning. Police say dozens of students are currently receiving treatment in hospital, with some suffering injuries sustained while trying to escape the flames. The dormitory housed around 200 students. Emergency crews backed by military personnel and county firefighters managed to contain the blaze after rushing to the scene overnight. Some students reportedly fled into nearby areas in panic as smoke engulfed the building.
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4: Good morning. Do you know some people have a dream to become actors? They'll run off to Hollywood, to LA. Others have a dream to maintain democracy and to keep our politicians accountable. They'll move to Canberra. It's a different kind of dream. It doesn't start on home in a way. It starts in the state parliament and then you move towards Canberra. But it's a fascinating world because this is a small group of people. You can almost consider them a club, the press gallery at Canberra. But they have been holding politicians to account for decades and helping our democracy, exposing scandal, telling you what's going on. So Barry Cassidy, very well-known name, hopefully to you on the ABC, will be joining in the second hour of the program to talk about his experiences

for Prime Minister Bob Hawke at the time. So he's got a fascinating behind the scenes insight into what it was like to be a journalist and a press secretary during those times. So that's coming up in the second hour of the program. We'll find out what's happening in New York as well. In the third hour, we have some open line conversation. If there's something that's on your mind, you can call in about that. And there's been something staggering happening in the world of art. A recent Jackson Pollock drip painting, it's not brush painting, drip painting, sold for $180 million. The prices are going wild. What is happening in the world of art? And what does it say about us, about our society? Maybe a little too late for many of us to get on board the art investment train, but something unusual is going on there. And we'll check in with Angela Cumming, finance, and the usual regulars in the third hour of the program. As always, though, we do pick up with a quiz. So if you would like to win the ABC fridge magnet, the overnight's fridge magnet, you can give me a call now, 1300 800 222, 1300 800 222. Ria is filling in for Stu in the producer's chair for tonight. Stu will be back with you tomorrow, so you can give us a call and chat to Ria and come on air to play the quiz. 1300 800 222 is the number to call. A quick run of the temperatures before we get there. Brisbane today will be a low of 13, a high of 23 degrees, partly cloudy. Sydney high of 21, windy and a high chance of rain. Melbourne, high of 16, cloudy day. Canberra, high of 15 around noon, a cloudy day for you too. Hobart, peaking to 17 later in the day, cloudy again. And Darwin, lows of 19. Oh gosh, Darwin, you're so lucky. Lows of 19, top of 30 around midday. So that's the place to be. But not for political reporting, that is Canberra. So stick around for that conversation if you'd like to understand the inner workings of Canberra. Thank you, Ray, as well. Have a good show, mate, Ray says. And same as well for Matthew in North Sweden. Thank you for your welcomes. Let's play the quiz. 1300 800 222 is the number to call. In the meantime, here's a bit of Ronan Keating.

0: That is Life is a Roller Coaster by Ronan Keating. We are, Rhea is joining in, filling in for Stu tonight on the producer's chair. We're about to play the quiz. So if you'd like to join in, 1300 800 222 is the number to call. 1300 800 222. You can text in 0437 774 774. Adelaide, a couple more temperatures to add to the list. Adelaide, it will be a top of 19, rain on the way, and Perth, a top of 19, mid-afternoon, rain on the way to you as well. There's been quite some rain activity, certainly on the east coast, as I've seen. It was a very gloomy day indoors. I just sat at home watching television. And in fact, an ad came up on Facebook, and maybe we can talk about this on the open line. And it was talking about, I've started learning AI agents because I realise that's the future. I need to learn how to use AI to be my assistant. And this ad was talking about dad jokes. And there was an American man, and he said this dad joke, something along the lines of, my wife broke up with me because she said I'm too un-American. I should have seen that coming a kilometer away. Like that bobsled? Bobsled would have liked that. 1300 800 222 is the number to call if you'd like to join in the program. You don't all have to share dad jokes today, though, but if you'd like to, that is the number. But right now, the focus is the quiz. Cameron has called in from South Perth. Hello, Cameron.
1: Yeah, good morning.
0: Is your family full of dad jokes?
1: No, only me.
0: Good. Keeps the energy light as well. Well, I won't make you tell us one as well. Would you like a question about geology or fiction?
1: Fiction, please.
0: Okay. Yogi Bear lives in which fictional park? A pun on the name of a real one.
1: Yogi Bear?
0: Which fictional park did Yogi live in?
1: He was in Yosemite.
0: No, that wasn't Yogi's fictional park, unfortunately. That's another well-known park, but we'll see if someone else knows, Cameron.
1: Thank you.
0: Thank you for calling in. 1300 800 222 is the number to call in to join the quiz. John has rung in from Chermside Park in Melbourne. Hello, John.
2: Good evening.
0: John, did you watch Yogi Bear growing up?
2: I certainly did. And his friend Boo Boo Bear too.
0: Yeah, everyone had a favourite. Were you Team Boo Boo or Team Yogi?
2: I was on the Rangers side because I'm a sort of an authoritarian type of person.
0: Oh, you're like a bit of law and order.
2: Indeed, yes.
0: Did you end up choosing a law and order career, can I ask, as an adult?
2: In a way, I became a primary school teacher and was enjoying that so much that I thought I should try my hand at being a principal. But that was the rock that my career ended up on. But,
0: all right. Well, as a principal, you couldn't possibly have supported Yogi's antics then.
2: Well, Yogi's antics paled in comparison with some of the ones I dealt with the kids and more problematically parents and teachers.
0: Yeah, not just stealing picnic baskets. So yeah, I guess...
2: No.
0: No. Well, let's see if you know the answer to this then. Yogi Bear lived in a fictional park, which was a pun, on a real park. What was the name?
2: Well, the real park is Yellowstone, but Yogi's park was Jellystone.
0: Jellystone, much more delicious sounding. Canberra has it correct. Carol has said Yogi. Yellowstone National Park says Craig. That was the real park, but they did make it Jellystone. Ray the truckie says, g'day, Ash.

0: Catherine and Stuart. Have a great show, guys. Can I just tell you, Ria's filling in for Stu tonight. He's just off for just this evening. So give us a call and meet Ria as well. Ria Abraham producing the show. 1300 800 222 is the number to call. John from Chermside Park is with us. We've got the Jellystone question correct. I'll take you back to geology now, John. Which is the only igneous rock that can float in water?
1: I'm going to have a stab at pumice.
0: It is pumice. Did you ever used to do the foot rubs with pumice stone that you'd picked up off the beach?
1: No, I didn't, but I understand that it was used for that purpose.
0: Yeah, it's quite comfortable as well. Okay, well, you're on the board with 2 points, John. Thank you.
1: Okay, thank you.
0: 1300 800 222 is the number to call. I like that, on the side of the ranger. You don't often hear that answer, really, but makes sense. Trev has called in from Surfers Paradise. Hello, Trev.
2: Hello, Ashwin.
0: You would have been Team Boo Boo.
2: No, hello, Park Ranger, sir. I do not have any picnic basket.
0: It was convincing. I would have believed that if I was a park ranger. I'm very gullible.
2: Look, when me and my mates were about 14 or 15, we camped in a state park, and there was a ranger come by a couple of times a day. And as kids, you're always fearful of anybody wearing a uniform. Mm. So we called him Park Ranger Sir. And when he come by to check our campsite, we go, "Hello, Park Ranger Sir."
0: I think they always got that authority to them, don't they? Because they've got the khaki on, they know how to tie a knot, and they know how to be firm.
2: They treated him like the chief of police, that he was just a bloke making sure we weren't setting fire to the place.
0: Yeah. I used to watch Skippy a lot, and Matt, the ranger on Skippy, always had a real authority about him. So, yeah.
2: Oh, God, what a character. He was fearsome, really. Yeah.
0: Very much. Ed Devereaux, good days back then. Well, look, we've answered pumice. We've answered Jellystone. Would you like a question about religion or fiction?
2: Oh, God. I just said, oh, God, I suppose I've got to go with religion.
0: It's fate. Okay, here we go. Gurudwaras are places of worship in which religion?
2: What's the word again?
0: Gurudwaras. So Gurudwaras. Gurudwaras.
2: What religion?
0: Yeah.
2: I'm going to knock out a few of the big ones and say Hindu.
0: Oh, you're getting close, but it is not Hinduism, Trev.
2: Oh, what a pity. You know, you're going to hear from me later when you're talking about Justin Pollock.
0: Okay, yes, join in for the art chat as well. All right, thanks, Trev.
2: My word, I will, because Jackson Pollock is a hero of mine, and I've done a few Jackson Pollock-inspired paintings, and I'll send you pictures.
0: Oh, I forgot you're an artist. Your work looks Pollock-esque because it's quite abstract and it's got lots of curves and like you've thrown onto the canvas in an artful way.
2: Well, I'm a bit like that, Ashwin. Mind you, my landscapes are photorealistic, but when I decide to do an abstract, I just go, the devil may care.
0: Yeah, the chaos comes out, Trev.
2: Okay, look, we'll talk about that later, and I'm really sorry Hinduism isn't correct.
0: No, but you're close, Trev. I'll chat to you another night. Later.
2: Good night, Ashwin.
0: Thank you, Trev. Gurudwaras, which religion are they a part of? Leroy is correct, Sandra also, and Harry in the Bay. Bobsled writes, not sure I'm a boo-boo fan. You only need to scare someone once. Exactly. And someone has said, one of my favourite dad jokes, did you know humans eat more bananas than monkeys? Can't remember the last time I ate a monkey. That's from Fuzz in Central Victoria. No, me neither. Maybe Indiana Jones was the last time. I think we all saw that. Jamie has called in from Tasmania tonight. Hello, Jamie.
3: Hello.
0: Jamie, have you got experience with this? It's not as famous as Hinduism, but it's on the right line. Gurudwaras, they're a place of worship in which religion?

0: I'd have to say Buddhism.
1: You're on the right continent again, but it's not Hinduism or Buddhism, unfortunately, Jamie.
0: Well, I'm a bad loser, Anna.
1: No, you're narrowing it down. I think there's only one.

0: me back.
1: Thank you. All right, no, you call in another night as well. You're always welcome to as well. Andy says Ed Devereaux was great in They're a Weird Mob. Yeah, he must have been a star, really, of the 60s and 70s. There would have been some fantastic Ed Devereaux works out there. Unfortunately, because I was born in 79, I just saw the Skippy reruns. But many of you were lucky to catch Ed Devereaux at his peak. Ray has called in from Perth. Hello, Ray.
2: Hi, how you going there?
1: I'm good. Now, you have the option to pass on this one if you'd like.
2: Please.
1: Sorry?
2: I'll pass.
1: Pass. Okay, so if you're listening, that is a pass question, which means you can come back to it. Susan has it correct, as does Carol. And Carol says they have one of these in Craigieburn. Okay. All right. So we're on the way. Ray, your question, would you like a fiction question or a science question? Or, yeah, a measurement body science question.
2: Science, please.
1: OLF units are measurements for which of the senses?
2: Olfactory, of the nose.
1: That's right. Sense of smell. Yes. Smell is correct. That's one for you. I'm just marking this down as well, because Rhea's running off to the printer. She's doing really well tonight, filling in for Stu. Second question for you, Ray. Snoopy, the cartoon character, is what breed of dog?
2: Corgi.
1: Oh, it's not a corgi. That's not the answer I have, unfortunately. Ray?
2: That's why I assume it to be Snoopy with on top of his kennel.
1: Let me just, I'm going to give you a fact check live on air. Because I have a different breed of dog in front of me. Thank you, Rick, bringing in some scripts as well. Yeah. Did you have one of these? Did you have a corgi at some point in your life, Ray?
2: No. I had an Australian Silky Terrier.
1: Okay. Now, I've got a different answer, so I'm going to stick with the answer I've got, and I've verified it, and it was a different answer as well. So,
2: okay. Thanks, Rob.
1: Thank you, Ray, as well. Didn't want to get that one wrong as well. Dogs are important. We have to distinguish them correctly. Okay, that past question, remember, is still open. So what is a gurudwara? It's a place of worship in a particular religion. Which one is it? Bobsled said, I wanted to suggest Taoism, but there was too much confusion. Jeff and Leroy, you are correct about what kind of dog Snoopy is. Not a corgi. Corgis made famous, obviously, by Queen Elizabeth II, but that was not Snoopy. Helen has called in from Healesville. Hello, Helen.
3: Good morning, Ashwin. I'm glad you're good.
1: Yeah, well tonight as well. Would you? Now, we've answered this smell question, but we have a Snoopy question that is we're not sure about. Snoopy, the cartoon character, is what breed of dog?
3: I think I've been asked this before and I got it right. It was beagle.
1: It is beagle. Right? It is beagle.
3: Oh, good. Oh, good. Yeah.
1: Not a corgi. Do you own a dog of any kind?
3: I've got a cat.
1: Oh, that's more peaceful, probably. You can more independent. You can go about your day more easily.
3: Yeah, and she doesn't fret if I go out.
1: Good. She doesn't follow you to the toilet like some cats do?
3: No, but I did have a kelpie living with me years ago, and when there was a thunderstorm, he'd follow me to the toilet.
1: They do. I think they just want to make sure we're okay. They're not sure what's going on. So they mean well. It's just a little bit strange for us. But you are correct. Sorry?
3: Yeah, they're great company.
1: Oh, they are, very much. So Beagle is correct. That's what Snoopy is. Now, a second question. Remember there was that past question. Did you want to go back to that or keep going?
3: Keep going, please.
1: Okay. Rudy Giuliani and Bill...
3: Oh, can I go science?
1: Science, we had the OLF. No, that's all right. Sorry, yeah, that wasn't you.
3: Oh, you're different. You're not like...
1: No, I can give you an option. I'm just seeing if I've got a nice science question for you. Okay, yeah. I've got a... I guess it's maths and science. Yeah, I guess this is science-related. Here it is. The measurement KHZ is an abbreviation for what?
3: KHZ. Kilohertz.
1: Kilohertz is correct.
3: Yay!
1: Now I'll bring you back to that last question. Rudy Giuliani and Bill de Blasio were both mayor of which American city?
3: New York.
1: New York is correct. Helen, that's 2 points for you tonight.
3: Oh, thank you very much.

0: put on the board. Thank you for calling.
1: Thank you. It's fun.
0: Thank you. It's
1: good to listen to.
0: I appreciate that as well. If you just called in, like Alan, I appreciate the kind words. It is ABC Radio Overnight, so we're in the middle of a quiz. You have the chance to win a fridge magnet. Some of you have been sending in dad jokes. Joel has not got a dad joke, but he says, Ashwin, you mentioned Skippy. My brother went to that national park for a school excursion in the early 70s. That's Joel from Brisbane. Yeah, there's such a dreamy place. And a helicopter pad, kangaroos everywhere. It didn't seem very far away from Sydney because Clancy was always going to Sydney to learn piano or something. Anyway, 1300 800 222 is the number to call. Janet has called in from Caulfield in Victoria. Hello, Janet.
2: Hello, Ashwin. How are you?
0: I'm good. How's your evening going?
2: Good, thanks. Has the question about the religion been answered?
0: No. Would you like to go back to that one?
2: Yes, please.
0: So they're called Gurudwaras, and they're a place of worship in which religion?
2: Sikhism.
0: It is correct. It is. So Trevor was on the right line with Hinduism, and someone else said Buddhism.
2: Yes.
0: Sikhism is the one. Have you ever been to one?
2: No, but I've had a lot of Sikh students.
0: Oh, right. So they've mentioned this to you?
2: Sorry?
0: They've mentioned their Gurudwaras to you?
2: Yes. They said you can go there and get meals.
0: They do a lot of free meals. I think it's one of their...
2: They do.
0: Same when they do the, you know, when there's a bushfire, you often see the Sikhs going there with curry out of a van. It's really a part of their tradition to share food and help out. So
2: yeah, they're very good, aren't they?
0: Very much. And in Amritsar in India, there's a golden temple, a golden Gurudwara, and it's just so beautiful and peaceful. You can walk around, food handed out for free every day. But yeah, you feel very much at peace.
2: Have you been there?
0: I have. I've walked around it. There's a lake in the middle, which you can walk around.
2: Oh, yes, at Amritsar.
0: Amritsar, yeah, that's right.
2: Yeah, I've seen pictures of it.
0: Yeah, very
2: beautiful,
0: very calming, and it's right on the border with Pakistan. It's just, yeah, lovely part of the world.
2: Yes.
0: Okay, so that's one for you, correct? Second question, a cinephile or cynophile, but I think cinephile is more commonly said, S-I-N-O-F-I-L-E, is a lover of which country?
2: China.
0: China is correct. Well, that, Janet, is 2 points for you. So thank you. Thank you for calling in. And, we'll draw the winner at the end of this hour.
2: Okay, thank you.
0: Thank you. Actually, the start of next hour as well. So right after the news, if you'd like to keep listening in. Kane says, morning, Ashwin. I just wanted to say that although it isn't my usual jam, I love that Ronan Keating song. Every time I hear it, such a great pop song, perfect for 2 a.m. I thought so. It was either that or My Island Home. And I just thought, I'll just lift the energy up a little bit, and Ronan did the job. If you'd like to play the quiz, you can call in on 1300 800 222. The lines are actually quite free tonight. So if you haven't called in before, you'd like to win, give us a call. 1300 800 222 is the number. And Wayne has called in from Gracemere. In the meantime, hello, Wayne.
3: How you going, mate?
0: I'm good. How's your evening?
3: Oh, pretty steady, mate. Just sitting here doing some puzzles in a magazine.
0: Oh, you're really testing your brain out tonight.
3: I can't sleep, mate. So I'm trying to get tired.
0: Oh, no. Have you not done much today, not much exercise? So you need to work the brain out at night.
3: Yeah, I do a little bit, mate. But, yeah, just can't sleep at the moment, actually.
0: No.
3: Yeah.
0: Well, let's see if we can give you a question then to work the brain out. Would you like,
3: good on you, mate.
0: Would you like let's have a look, a vegetable question or a language question?
3: Vegetable, thanks, matey.
0: Okay. Marrow fat and garden are varieties of which vegetable?
3: Was it marrow fat and garden?
0: Yes.
3: Peas.
0: They are peas.
3: Yeah, garden peas, yeah.
0: Garden peas. I've never had marrow fat peas. I'm not sure what exactly.
3: No, that's roomy.
0: No. Oh, it's very strange. I wonder if it's mushy peas or something like that, but no, garden peas is more common. Now, Joe said, Ashwin, Helen answered 3 questions correctly. Helen, if that is the case, I apologise. 2 points is the maximum, though, for everyone who answers questions correctly. So appreciate the extra effort, Helen, if you have gone to that effort tonight. But a second question for you, Wayne. What is the English term for what we call thongs in Australia?

0: English term for thongs. This is the ones you put on your feet you're talking about.
1: That's right, yes.
0: The Kiwis are jandals.
1: Yeah.
0: Flip-flops.
1: Flip-flops, that's what they call them in Brighton, I suppose, on a nice pebble beach over there. Flip-flops is correct. And jandal, how did you know the jandal? Have you wandered over to New Zealand?
0: I went over to New Zealand years ago, yeah.
1: What were you doing?
0: And I asked a silly question. I wanted to buy a pair of thongs.
1: Yeah. Well, I mean, jandals is a little unusual. You're never going to see that coming, so interesting. Well, you are correct. So flip-flops is correct, and you also got P. So that's 2 points for you, Wayne.
0: Right, mate. Good on you.
1: Thank you for calling in. Andrew is correct about flip-flops, as is Rosa and Kate. Kate also has key, so P correct. Susan in Hobart does as well. If you'd like to play the quiz, 1300 800 222 is the number to call in. 1300 800 222 here on ABC Radio Overnights. Rhea's filling in for Stu tonight. Stu will be back tomorrow. But Ray the truckie on the road has joined you now. Hello, Ray.
2: G'day, Ashton. How are you, buddy?
1: I'm good tonight. We're getting through this quiz quite well, I think. Would you like a question on, let's have a look, science or science and language together?
2: Have you done the past question yet?
1: Was that the Gurdwara question, that question?
2: Yeah.
1: Yeah, it was Sikhism.
2: Yeah, that's what I was
1: thinking. Yes, yeah. No, that was someone got that a couple of questions ago, so that's out of the way. So what are we thinking tonight? Would you like science or language, but it's an element of science in the language question?
2: Of course it is. I'll go to the language question and see if I can have it,
1: Greg. It's a fun question because you can use your brain laterally for this one. What element is named after the Greek word for green?
2: Or green?
1: Yeah, the Greek word for green, what element is named after it?
2: Trying to think back. No, I don't think it's going to come to that.
1: No, maybe it burns. I wonder if it burns this colour. I think I'll give you that one. Sorry?
2: I'm sorry, I missed that.
1: It possibly burns this colour. I'll just Google that white. Right, while we're here now, just to make sure. I think that's a fair, because this is quite a tricky question to know ancient Greek. Okay, I'm just looking this up. Okay, no, that is not the answer. It's nothing to do with burning, so we just have to rely on the word itself, which is what element is named after the Greek word for green?
2: Well, copper goes a bit of green, so I'm thinking copper.
1: It's not copper, unfortunately, tonight.
2: Thank you, mate.
1: Thank you. Thank you, Ray, for calling in. 1300 800 222 is the number to call. Carol has announced Silverbeat. Silverbeat, no. Unfortunately, it is not. That was for an earlier question, I'm assuming. On marrow, fat and garden, a varieties of which vegetable? No, it was pea in the end. Tara is a truckie. Who's on the road? Hello, Tara.
3: G'day, Ashwin. How are you tonight?
1: Good. What's your mission tonight?
3: Heading towards Brisbane at the moment. So I've got a full load on. Everything's going well.
1: Good, good. You're on a mission. And let's see if we can get you a question then mid-mission. This is the question. It is what element is named after the Greek word for green?
3: What elements?
1: Yeah. Harry in the Bay, you're correct in the text message line.
3: Earth?
1: No, I'll give you one. It's an element on the periodic table, I should say, not like spiritual element like earth, wind, fire.
3: All right, okay. All right, so something on the periodic table. I've never ever very good at chemistry.
1: There's 2 minutes to remember.
3: The numbers were always confusing. I was always good at physics and maths, but not at chemistry. What elements?
1: Yeah.
3: All right, let's think. Cobalt's blue. We've got something that's green. Green
1: elements. But it's actually not to do with burning, so it must be something else.

0: Brighton. What's green? Emerald, but that's not relevant.
1: No. Have a go anyway. See if you can have a crack, Tara.
0: Magnesium?
1: It is not magnesium tonight. But,
0: thanks, Ashford.
1: Thank you, Tara. We'll chat to you another night.
0: Will do. Bye.
1: Thank you. 1300 800 222 is the number to call to play the quiz. 1300 800 222. We've got 23 minutes till the news, so there's still time to call in and some lines free. Tracy has called in from Mooney Ponds. Hello, Tracy.
2: Oh, hi, Ashwin. Hey, I loved those musicians last week in the Iranian, those Persian instruments. They were so soulful.
1: Very soothing music. We almost could have gone for longer with that one, but they only had one track. I should have asked them to do another soothing Persian track.
2: Yeah, well, I did a bit of a search. I no longer search with Google, obviously. You do AI searches. Anyway, yeah, so I did get like a playlist on Spotify, and it suggested that you just have it in the background because it is foreign, you know, for someone who like me listens to rock and punk and all that sort. Yeah. So I did. I played it for hours, and it was really lovely. And they were talking about how, well, you know, because the Persian culture is thousands of years old, and those instruments are, you know, well over that, and that they carry culture.
1: They said it was one of the earlier string instruments, I think he said.
2: Amazing. And he referenced to indigenous culture, like songlines, and yeah, so like how culture carries through music so much better than maybe religion even, yeah?
1: Well, it hits you in the heart, doesn't it, some of those melodies? It vibrates you, and it's just, yeah, it's kind of universal because, like you said, you listen to rock and pop, but you could instantly connect with that music in a way that you might not be able to words.
2: It was divine. I don't want to say divine, but, yeah, is there some sort of line about, you know, there's only one. We only need proof of God from music or something. The music is the proof there is a God or something.
1: I haven't heard that line as well, but it's definitely transcendental. It definitely moves you somewhere else. So, yeah, I'm glad it did that for you as well,
2: Tracy. Yeah, lovely. I was thinking for days.
1: Good. Now, let's see if we can pass this question because it's been answered incorrectly twice. So if you want to pass on it, you can, which is what element is named after the Greek word for green?
2: I might pass because I'm tossing up between radium and uranium and chloroform. And yeah, so okay. I'm going to pass.
1: Pass on that. Someone's saying they couldn't get through because the phone keeps ringing out. It was blocked up, Joe, a few minutes ago, but now there's 4 lines free. We have 8 in total. So if you would like to try, you can. 1300 800 222. Tracy, you've passed on this green question for Greek. Let's give you another question. The 1987 film Planes, Trains and Automobiles starred Steve Martin alongside which late actor?
2: The amazing John Candy.
1: Very much.
2: That was such a funny movie.
1: I don't remember the plot line very much, but I certainly remember John Candy growing up.
2: Oh, my God. They had to sleep together. It was just, oh my God, yeah.
1: Good memories of John. He just had a very likable face, I think. He was like that generation's Jack Black.
2: Yes, exactly, yeah. I can't wait for you, Jackson Pollock. Now, wasn't that the best investment Australia ever made, blue bottles, yeah?
1: Oh, very much, yeah. Just the prices are so unpredictable in art, so if you get it right, it changes your life for generations.
2: Yeah, well, I hope some of mine's worth it.
1: Oh, Bobsled has texted as well. We were talking about what's the Greek word for a green element, and Bob said, it's obviously a trace element. He's on fire tonight, Bobsled.
2: Is that does Bobsled ring in as Bob, or?
1: He's rung in as Bobsled to Nightlife before. Bobsled, I don't think you've called into Overnights as far as I know, but I have heard him as Bobsled on Nightlife.
2: Yeah, because I've heard Bob's ring in, and I've always wondered, is that Bobsled?
1: No, that's Bob from Greenacre.

0: No, very, very different. Okay. Well, let's see. You've got that question right, John Candy.
1: One more.
0: Second question. What name is given to the larva of a fly?
1: Oh, maggots.
0: It is. Maggot is correct. Tracy, that's two for you.
1: Excellent. I love you. Love your show. I look forward to it.
0: Thank you, Tracy. I appreciate that as well. Tracy also brought us the word apricity a few weeks ago, if you remember, and someone else brought it to us last week. So that word has been cycling in our overnight collective unconscious. It's a good word. It means hot and cold at the same time, I think, or feeling the sun on a cold day. So a word to keep in mind. Andy has called in from Hobart. Hello, Andy.
2: Hello, Ashford.
0: Now, Andy, would you like a question on, sorry, I'm just going to scroll down a bit, sports or television?
2: Television.
0: Okay. George Costanza was a side character in which American sitcom?
2: Oops.
0: Have a guess. Have a guess there, Andy. George Costanza, side character in which American sitcom?
2: Seinfeld.
0: Seinfeld is correct for 1 point. Second question for you, Andy. How many players are there in a netball team? Andy, have a guess for me. How many players in a netball team?
2: That's
0: Andy, just have a guess.
2: five.
0: It's not five, unfortunately. It is another number. But thank you. You're still on the board with
2: Seven.
0: 1 point. 1 point for you, Andy.
2: Seven.
0: I'll see if the next person knows, but it's not five. But thank you for calling in, Andy, as well. We are whittling towards the news. Joe has called in from Sale in Country Victoria. Hello, Joe.
3: Hi, Ashwin.
0: Joe, did you play netball growing up?
3: No, but in one case, the previous caller was right, because there is actually a five-a-side
0: Oh, is
3: competition.
0: there a variation of the original sport that's five-a-side?
3: Yes.
0: Interesting. Okay, I accept that as well. This is the standard netball team, similar like a standard rugby team is 15, but there is seven-a-side. In a
3: It is seven.
0: standard
3: Yeah,
0: netball team,
3: seven aside, yes.
0: seven is correct. Yeah, that is correct.
3: And could I go back to the elements question?
0: Yes, you can. So let me scroll back up. What element is named after the Greek word for green?
3: Chlorine.
0: Chlorine is correct. Do you know the reason why?
3: No.
0: Me neither. I thought it might be the color it burned, but maybe there's a etymology, a etymologist out there who knows. Give us a
3: That's
0: call.
3: true.
0: Sandra, you are correct about the sitcom question. Seinfeld, Rosa, Kate, Greg, also correct about the netball team as well. Okay. 1300 800 triple two is the number to call if you'd like to join the quiz. Joe, that's one question for you, 1 point for you for chlorine. Sorry?
3: That's two.
0: Sorry, two. So on netball, sorry, netball and chlorine. Apologize.
3: Yes.
0: Well, that's 2 points for you on the board now. And yeah, we'll speak another night, Joe.
3: Okay then, Ashwin. Thank
0: Thank you.
3: you.
0: Thank you. 1300 800 triple two is that number to call in. Kev, sorry, is in Geelong. Hello, Kev.
4: G'day, mate. How are you?
0: I'm good. We're powering through the questions. I'll see if we've got maybe nine more to go. We'll see. Would you like,
4: Yeah, I
0: sorry?
4: was going to say arsenic for the element, actually, because I've seen arsenic in the dirt up in the gem fields in Queensland. It's green.
0: Arsenic is green. Interesting. Yeah, I thought it was something that would burn green, but that makes sense if arsenic is
4: Yeah, copper
0: green.
4: burns green.
0: That's, yes, that's more common in a lab at school. We all do the burning copper experiment. It's interesting. I
4: Yeah,
0: think arsenic
4: can I
0: is,
4: pick?
0: yeah, you can. Let me give you a try. I was going to say arsenic is in apple seeds as well as hearing, but you have to eat quite a lot of them for them to be dangerous. But it is there. So don't do it. I'm not
4: Yeah,
0: saying do it,
4: no,
0: but it is there.
4: it looks very strange. It's like a strip of in the clay, and it's actually green dirt, and it's
0: Yeah.
4: actually arsenic, natural occurring arsenic.
0: Interesting. So you have to stay well away from it.
4: You don't want to get the dust off that.
0: Yeah. Okay. All right. Let me give you a choice of questions. Would you like a geography question or a sports question?
4: Oh, okay, geography.
0: Okay. Chopin.

0: airport is located in which European capital city?
1: Jeez. Oh, I'll try Romania. I'm just guessing.
0: No, it's not Romania, unfortunately.
1: No worries. Thank you.
0: Thank you, Kev, as well. Bobsled says, I haven't recently phoned in, but I do so as Bobsled. As I once explained to Rod Quinn, I sometimes start okay, then it all goes downhill fast. 1300 800 222 is that number to call. How long have we got? 13 minutes until the news arrives. Elliot has called in from northern New South Wales. Hello, Elliot.
2: Hey, mate.
0: This is a question about airports they have for you. Chopin Airport is located in which European capital city? You can tell me the country for this, or city.
2: Oh, Russia, Prague.
0: It's not Prague, Czechia. Unfortunately, it's not that, Elliot.
2: Thanks, mate.
0: Thank you for calling in. So that means the answer, the question has been answered incorrectly two times, so we can move on to the next question if you would like. It's up to you. Justin has called in from Frankston in Victoria. Hello, Justin. Justin,
3: how are you, Ashwin?
0: This is quite late for you to be calling, and you're staying up a bit late tonight.
3: Yeah, I just got back from the hospital.
0: Oh, I'm sorry to hear that.
3: Yeah, no, my back has been playing up, so I had to have some needles put in, and so I've got to go back again tomorrow.
0: Well, let's rest up tomorrow. Let me see if I can get you just a question before you go to bed. You probably need a good night's sleep tonight.
3: Oh, definitely, yeah, because after what happened to New South Wales and Queensland and the men's state of origin, I think I will.
0: Oh, wait, so you're from Victoria, but you support Queensland?
3: Yes, because I'm a Queenslander at heart.
0: Oh, okay, because I checked the scores just before changing away. It was 20-6 or something. I thought this is a done deal, but New South Wales did it, Queensland.
3: Yeah, but you notice too, the second game is in Melbourne, so it's neutral territory. Yeah. So, yeah.
0: See what happens. Okay, well, you have the choice of passing Justin on this Chopin Airport question if you would like to, or you can try.
3: No, I'll give it a pass because I want to try the sports question.
0: Okay, put pass beside this one. Sports question. A shinai. So this is S-H-I-N-A-I. Is a Japanese sword typically made of bamboo and used primarily in which sport?
3: Would that be fencing?
0: Can you give me a more specific sports name?
3: Olympic fencing?
0: It's not quite that. I think you're so close on the right track, but it's not fencing exactly. It's got a specific name, Justin.
3: Okay. All right, then. Thanks, Ashwin. And I know I'm definitely going to go to bed now.
0: Go to bed. Chat to you another night.
3: All right. Thanks, man.
0: As we approach the news, it's fencing related, but it's not quite. That's not the word we're looking for. Bob has called in from Greenacre. Hello, Bob.
4: G'day, Ashwin.
0: Bob, someone thought you might be bobsled all along. Can you confirm or deny?
4: Oh, no, different person.
0: Definitely not, no, a different person. Bobsled, I'm not sure if you've been to New Zealand. Bob has had a double life in New Zealand. But Bob, I have a Japanese question for you today. It's called a shinai. It's a Japanese sword, typically made of bamboo and used primarily in which sport?
4: I think it's kendo.
0: It is kendo. So I couldn't give you fencing, unfortunately, Justin, but kendo is correct. Okay, second question for you, Bob.
4: Yeah.
0: Anhidrosis is a medical condition diagnosed as the inability to do what?
4: To hydrate yourself properly.
0: In what way? Your body can't do a certain thing if you've got anhidrosis. Inability to do a specific activity.
4: Is it to go to the bathroom?
0: Not quite as well, Bob, but on the right track. You're still on the board with 1 point for kendo.
4: Oh, good. Thank you.
0: Thank you. Okay, we have some clarification from Paul. Thank you, Paul. Paul from Perth says chlorine got its name from the Greek word.

0: Can you say the word again?
1: Anhydrosis. A-N-hydrosis.
0: Yeah, I don't think you sweat.
1: That's right. You can't sweat if you have anhydrosis. That's 1 point for you so far, Jamie. Second question for you. In geometry, how many minutes are there in a degree?
0: How many minutes in a degree?
1: Mm.
0: 1 minute, I'd say 180.
1: It's not 180, but you still got 1 point tonight, Jamie.
0: All right, cheers, mate. Thank you.
1: Thank you. Thank you for calling in. I think we'll have two more callers and then we'll mosey off to the news and we'll announce a winner after that. Jerry was on the outskirts of Perth. Hello, Jerry.
2: Thank you for calling in.
3: Hello. How are you?
1: Good, good, Jerry. So we've got a geometry question. There's just a bit of noise in the background. Am I on speaker?
3: Just before we get to the geometry question,
1: yeah,
3: which in Greek, if it is also derived from the Greek word, a Greek word, which is geometria, and obviously I'm Greek.
1: Yeah.
3: Heritage and I speak fluently.
1: Yeah.
3: Chlorine is not derived from the Greek word that's green. It's derived from the Greek word that's yellowish green or a pale form of that yellowish green.
1: This is chloros, is it?
3: It's chloros in Greek, chlorini for chlorine. The Greek word from the periodic element, praseodymium, which I always had a problem pronouncing.
1: Mm.
3: And I've got Parkinson's, so that's why I'm jittery.
1: Mm.
3: But is actually the Greek word prasinos. Prasinos is, and prosodinium is direct from the true word for Greek, the singular word for green in Greek. And it's I'm sure that you could research and find that out. But prosodinium is from the Greek word prasinos, which is the ancient and modern Greek word for prasinos.
1: Jerry, I think someone had texted the word chloros earlier, just a couple of minutes ago. Maybe you're on hold. So this is, thank you for expanding on that because that has cleared it up. And we were just thinking the Greeks have so many fine words for things. We were talking about love the other day. There was agape and eros and so many different words for love. And in English, we just say love. So you're at an advantage, well, I think.
3: Agape is the accurate contextual word for love.
1: Yeah.
3: And eros also means what the derivative of it, such as eroticism.
1: That's right.
3: So it's more the physical intimacy.
1: That's right, a different kind of the same
3: and,
1: thing.
3: And a sensuous form of lust.
1: Well, Jerry, now this is good. I've just got a few minutes to the news. Let me see if I can get you on the board. This is the question. In geometry, how many minutes are there in a degree?
3: Okay, so let me just... In geometry, how many minutes are there in a degree?
1: Yeah.
3: In geometry, how many minutes are there in a degree?
1: Yes. It's not usual, not usual language for us to talk about minutes in geometry, but give me a number.
3: Well, it would have to be 60 minutes.
1: Yeah. That's right.
3: Because there's the arc of 1 degree per...
1: That's correct. And I think the Babylonians used to use base 6. I'm not sure if it originated with them, but 60 is correct for that answer. Okay.
3: Oh, well, I got something right.
1: You're on the board. Well, one more question you have. So that is, what is the English equivalent of the Spanish name Iago? And there's actually two names, but the Spanish name is Iago.
3: What is the English name?
1: Yeah, for Iago.
3: Iago. Iago. How do we spell Iago?
1: I-A-G-O.
3: Iago. What is the English equivalent of the Spanish name Iago?
1: Mm.
3: I'm just thinking. I'm imagining it's eagle, but that's not the English equivalent.
1: No.
3: Iago. Oh, there's an Iago in Shakespearean literature.
1: That's right.
3: Yeah, and... Ian?
1: I would have thought that as well because of the I, but that's not correct, unfortunately, Jerry. But you're still on the board with 1 point for 60.
3: Oh, okay. Okay. Does that mean I keep on going on? This is the first time I'm on the
1: phone. I'll just explain quickly. So we get 1 point for each correct answer, maximum of 2 questions per person, but you've answered one correctly and the second one was incorrect. So you've got 1 point. Yes.
3: Oh, okay.
1: And we'll draw the winner straight after the news.
3: Okay, thank you.
1: Thank you, Jerry, for calling in. I think that might be it, wouldn't it? We've just got a minute or so, a couple of minutes to the news. Why don't we finish with some gentle music? This is...

0: That's Warumpi Band with My Island Home. Plenty more of that song to come another day. But right now we are heading to the news. I'll tell you who won the quiz, and then we'll check in with Barry Cassidy to talk to us about the Canberra Press Gallery, the fascinating multi-decade history of that group of people. Stick around for that after the news.
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5: ABC News with Andrew Kaloupas. A US media report claims the United States and Iran have reached an outline agreement to extend their ceasefire, dependent on the approval of President Donald Trump. Here's Nick Parmiter.
6: According to the report by Axios, the two sides have agreed on a 60-day memorandum of understanding to extend the truce and launch negotiations on Iran's nuclear program, but the plan still needs President Trump's sign-off. The report has prompted oil prices to reverse course and trade lower. Mr. Trump has repeatedly claimed the end of the war is close, but a day ago said he wasn't yet satisfied.

0: outright by the negotiations and that the US was not discussing easing sanctions, one of Tehran's demands. It comes as the two sides have again traded attacks. Iran says it's attacked a US airbase in Kuwait in retaliation for American strikes, which Washington says targeted the Iranian drone system.
1: The Israeli military has carried out a strike on the Lebanese capital Beirut as it continues its offensive against Hezbollah. Here's the BBC's Lena Sinjab.
2: This is the first time Beirut has been targeted since early May when Israel assassinated a member of Hezbollah's Radwan forces. Today's strike happened in Shuifat area in the southern suburb of Dahiyeh, a Hezbollah stronghold. Thousands of people fled Dahiyeh this week after Israel's Prime Minister Benjamin Netanyahu said the IDF would intensify its attacks on Lebanon. While Beirut was spared for the past few weeks, the south has been bombed daily. Those attacks have now intensified and Israel has expanded its ground operation, forcing tens of thousands of civilians to flee their homes.
1: A 34-year-old Melbourne woman who returned from a Syrian detention camp last year has been charged with terrorism offences. The woman was arrested Thursday and has appeared in court charged with being a member of a terrorist organisation and entering or remaining in declared areas. Federal police allege she travelled to Syria in 2013 or 2014 and returned to Australia September last year after being detained at Syria's Al-Hol detention camp. AFP Deputy Commissioner Hilda Sirek says she's the fourth ISIS-linked woman to be charged with terrorism-related offences in the past month.
3: I won't outline our operational strategies or who could face charges in the future, but I will confirm investigations are continuing in all recent adult female returnees who spent time in internally displaced persons camps in Syria.
1: Swiss police say a knife attack at a train station that left three people injured was an act of terrorism. A 31-year-old Swiss-Turkish national is in custody following the incident, which happened at Winterthur, about 20 kilometres north of Zurich. Police say the suspect had previously been reported in 2015 for spreading Islamic State group propaganda. The three victims of the attack are receiving hospital care, with one requiring surgery. The federal government is being urged to punish scam perpetrators as it announces a new plan aimed at reimbursing victims. Under its new proposal, the federal government will require banks, telcos, and digital platforms to automatically compensate victims who are scammed through their services up to $3,000. Love scam victim Jan Marshall says that while the government has increased protections for victims compared to her case over a decade ago, more needs to be done to penalise offenders.
4: I understand the government is trying to do things. It's very difficult because of the jurisdictional issues where most of the perpetrators are overseas. But I really just think I'm not sure how much it helps to give somebody a $3,000 payment.
1: A football supporters group is doubtful a probe into FIFA 2 weeks ahead of the World Cup in North America will eventuate in any real changes in ticket prices. The states of New York and New Jersey have announced an investigation into FIFA, calling the way it sets ticket prices a gauntlet of confusion, fake scarcity and impossibly high prices. FIFA has previously defended its practices, saying it's responding to high demand. But Pat Clancy of the Football Association, Supporters Association of Australia, says things must change before the next World Cup. You're up to date with the latest from ABC News. For more news at any time, download the ABC Listen app.
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6: Good morning. Thank you for joining the quiz, if you will, listening in the last hour. We're just about to choose the winner, and a couple of you mentioned it was your first time calling, so I'll just explain how we do the quiz on the overnights program at the moment, because it might be a little different to nightlife and a couple of the others. We don't do a last person standing winner. We have a quiz where everyone gets a chance to play, everyone who calls in. If you get 1 point, You get 1 point for each correct answer, up to a maximum of 2 points, and then we randomly choose the winner at the end. We have a random system, and Stu has his website. Normally, Rhea, I believe, is drawing

0: straight out of a hat tonight. She's filling in for Stuart. Stuart will be back with you tomorrow night. Some of you have got to know him very well. But I'll bring Rhea in just a moment. Rhea, are you ready to come in, or are you still choosing a winner? That's okay. We'll find out. And if you'd like to join in, 1300 800 222 is the number to call. Just relax. We'll play a song first, and then we'll bring Rhea in to announce the winner of the program. And then after that, we will meet a group of people who many of us live far away from, but we depend on them in some ways. It's the press gallery at Canberra. Their job is to report the news and also expose wrongdoing and, you know, push politicians where they need to be pushed. So they have a multi-decade history in that town. It's not a very family-friendly job, but the hours are long. Barry Cassidy was saying weekends and that kind of thing. But it's an important job, and people do get quite passionate about it, and they move to Canberra for just that reason. And Rhea is just walking into the studio. Hello, Rhea. Now, if you've just joined, Rhea Abraham is filling in for Stuart, short notice. Hello, Rhea.
1: Hello.
0: Thank you for joining in as well. You're doing okay. The quiz was quite a lot to take on.
1: Tell you what, but the callers, oh my goodness, just wealths of information, right? And all the answers were just, I was sitting there going, this is just fascinating. There was so much that I didn't know, and I don't claim to know everything, but they were fantastic. We do have a winner.
0: Who was our winner tonight?
1: Carol from Craigieburn. Am I saying it right, in Melbourne?
0: Yes, you are.
1: Oh my goodness. The minute she got on the phone with me, it was, I remember Carol because she had an extremely interesting story about one of the first gurdwaras in Melbourne.
0: Yeah.
1: And I find that fascinating because it really does go to show how diverse our communities are in Australia. And so the first permanent gurdwara in Melbourne was the Sri Guru Singh Sabha, located in Craigieburn. And she was right, because that's where she's calling from, you know. So she had this beautiful history, and apparently it was established in the 1970s.
0: That's unfair. She had an inside track on the gurdwara questions.
1: That's exactly right. And I was so surprised by that, because not a lot of people, A, know what a gurdwara is, and B, have that history, you know, that they can just draw upon. But, you know, true local, and that's why I love local radio.
0: And the Sikhs are known for that social work. They do that at the temple.
1: That's
0: they do
1: right.
0: that in the street as well. You grew up in Dubai in the
1: Middle East? I did. Yes, I'm South Indian. In fact, we're from the same little state. It's not really a little state, is it? It's a
0: Caroline.
1: Caroline. No, and yeah, grew up in Dubai. So a melting pot of cultures and religions and all of it.
0: You know what? Because I remember you used to shame me for saying Ashwin. And you'd be like, I think you'll find it's Ashwin.
1: I am the Indian auntie that every Indian kid at heart needs, because if you say Ash, I'll say Ush. If you say VJ, I'll say VJ, you know.
0: I've switched sides, Rhea. I've switched sides.
1: You better.
0: Thank you, Rhea.
1: Thank you.
0: And if you'd like to play the quiz tomorrow night again, the number to call is 1300 800 222. The text line as well, 0437 774 774. Now let's dive into the Canberra Press Gallery after this. It's such a key part of our country, but perhaps it's not spoken about enough. And there's a new museum that is celebrating decades of the work that it does. So we'll talk about that after this.

0: That is Heart with Alone. Jen says that was a bit too loud for Jen in South Australia, whereas Chris in the Southern Waters, a classic 1980s AOR power ballad, huge hair, shoulder pads and jackets and lots of awesome electric guitar. So a couple of opinions out there about that latest musical choice. We're just about to check in with the fascinating history of the Canberra Press Gallery, the people who are slightly different because they run to maintain democracy and work long hours to keep the politicians accountable. Someone has to do it. You'll find out their stories in just a moment. But before we get there, Brisbane, today, it will be a high of 23 degrees and partly cloudy. Sydney, a high of 21, windy and a high chance of rain. Melbourne, it will be a high of 16 degrees, cloudy. Canberra, 15 degrees, sorry, low of 7, high of 15. Cloudy day for you as well. Hobart, 17 degrees, peaking to 17 later in the day. Darwin, top of 30. Adelaide, a top of 19 degrees and rain on the way. Perth, it will be a low of 10 just before sunrise and a top of 19 mid-afternoon. Rain on the way for you too as well. So a crisp day. Maybe not the best day for us to be outside, but perhaps the best day to learn about our country, which we'll do in just a second.
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0: For 61 years, between 1927 and 1988, Australia's Federal Parliament met in a building known as Old Parliament House. These days, though, it's called the Museum of Australian Democracy, where visitors can wander around these former halls of power. They can sit in the Senate and the House of Representatives, wander through the offices of the government and the opposition. Compared with the modern Parliament House that overshadows the old building from up the hill, it's quite small and it's cramped, and a reminder that hundreds of people worked very closely side by side, not just political opponents, but also those who reported on them, the press gallery. During question time, the press would sit above the politicians in literally a gallery, and when the pollies were back in their offices, the journos were not far away. Now in a special exhibition at the Museum of Australian Democracy, you can get an up-close look at what life was like for the press at Old Parliament House. I spoke to journalist Barry Cassidy, these days chair of the board of Old Parliament House, who's worked on both sides of the divide, both as a reporter and a press secretary. And I asked about his memories of arriving in Canberra as a reporter for the first time.
6: Well, I first went to Canberra in 1979 as a what they called a sessional, when you would go up and just work while the parliament was sitting. And my very first memory is staying at a hotel and walking distance to the parliament, but going to work when it was minus seven in June, I think it was. So that was a, even coming from Melbourne, that was a bit of a shock. It was an exciting time for me because I'd only had 2 or 3 years covering politics. I was fairly new to it. I came to political reporting very late, and I'd had a couple of years in the Victorian Parliament, and then I got this opportunity in Canberra, and I was determined to make something of it so that I could get a permanent position up there.
0: What kind of mindset did you have dealing with such big issues, federal politics and accountability interviews and a lot of pushback from the politicians at the time? What was it like? What kind of mindset did you have to adopt dealing with that job?
6: In the early stages, because I was a sessional reporter, it meant that I pretty much covered Parliament and the events that were going on in Parliament itself. It took a year or so, and then when I got a permanent position, to really start to find my way around federal politics. So the period that I had in the Victorian Parliament was invaluable. Because I was starting from scratch virtually in just understanding politics, but just getting around the building and finding out how it all worked, getting to know the senior journalists and finding out how they operated, and basically meeting staff, meeting politicians. It was that kind of situation.
0: Can you tell us a little bit about how it worked, the rules of the game between politicians and journalists?
6: Well, back then, of course, it was old Parliament House, and so things were very different. That it wasn't hard to take up a conversation with a politician or senior staffers or whatever, because the restrictions in the building were almost non-existent. There was barely anywhere where you couldn't go, except for the Prime Minister's office, and at least the Prime Minister's private office, and the cabinet room. But it was the two chambers were either side of King's Hall. Politicians came and went from there the whole time. You could just stride up to them and have a chat. So it was a very open and very social kind of a place. And I think the fact that there were very few restrictions meant that sort of gathering information, filling out your stories was that much easier to do.
0: Was the relationship between journalists and politicians back then more collegial or more friendly than it is today? Or how would you contrast the differing relationship?
6: Yeah, I think more collegial because of the access. And you kind of did get to know everybody and you got to know them reasonably well. Whereas in the new building, you've got to make an effort. You've got to be invited down to their offices, or you've got to just take a chance at meeting them somewhere. But just bumping into people in the new place is not possible in the way that it was in the old place. And there was the non-members bar in the old Parliament was where even the members had their own bar. They tended to go to the non-members bar because they wanted to meet journalists. They wanted to talk to journalists, get to know them, get involved in the gossip and so on. And so because there was that central meeting place, then everybody had an opportunity to chat with one another.
0: There's a quote from Peter Bowers about how quickly news and rumours spread there. How did you keep a story to yourself, a scoop to yourself?
6: Yeah, Peter Bowers used to say that the old building had a pulse. You know, in other words, you kind of knew when the pulse was racing. You just sensed it because of the intimacy of the place. And I think that was true. But look, in terms of scoops, the challenge back then was to hang on to it for many hours, because now you virtually have to offload your story the moment you get it. It goes online or it goes on News 24, the 24-hour news cycle. The idea of getting a story and at sort of 11 o'clock in the morning and then hanging on to it until the following morning's paper, that doesn't exist anymore. So the stresses that you had back then if you did have a scoop, the stress was just hoping you could hold on to it before somebody else heard about it.
0: Has that changed the kind of story you investigate? You almost want the short, sharp, gotcha moment.

0: easier than the long, week-long investigations into an issue. Has the kind of investigating changed?
1: Yeah, it has. I think that the significant thing that's changed is that when I went to first went to Canberra, 90% of the press gallery staff were gathering news and reporting. 5 or 10% were then there to analyse, commentate, write columns, and so on. It's been an enormous swing around. Now there are far fewer people actually gathering the information, and far more people using that limited information for the analysis and the commentary. And I think that's a shame.
0: You're listening to Barry Cassidy, who's the chair of the board of Old Parliament House. There's a new exhibition at the Museum of Australian Democracy, and Barry's here with us reflecting on those times at Old Parliament House. What about the relationship between different journalists? Was there a hierarchy between TV and radio and print and later online?
1: There was, and everybody had their kind of assigned roles and their understood positions. Now, most journalists have to be very flexible. I mean, the idea of being a print journalist back then and then having to have the television skills didn't exist. But now, if you really want to make it as a senior print journalist, you'd also have to go on the television programs and present well on television or go on radio and so on. So there's that kind of, you really do need the skills across the board now, that both the print skills and the broadcasting skills, if you want to build a high profile for yourself.
0: You said you were excited to take the job and the Victorian Parliament trained you. What kind of toll does that job, though, take on you over the years?
1: Oh, look, it's most people work hard. A lot of people work long hours, and they work a lot of hours for no overtime. But so I don't think it's, I wouldn't complain about it in terms of comparing it with what other people do. I think that the difference is that that press gallery journalists work a lot of nights and they work a lot of weekends, and so it doesn't really lend itself to a great family life, I suppose. But that applies to a lot of people in the workforce.
0: Was there a sense of purpose there about, helping to maintain Australian democracy, or does that disappear into the day-to-day running of the job after a couple of years?
1: No, I hope all journalists keep a close eye on that aspect of it. I know that when we were first starting to consult journalists who worked in the old building as we were putting together the new press gallery exhibition, that what most of the senior journalists were emphasising was that they wanted the exhibition to tell the story of the role that journalists play in the democratic processes, because it is important. The major pillars of democracy are free elections, a free and fair judiciary, independent from government. But then there's the media, and the media is such an important part in all of that. And you have to have a free and an independent media. And I think journalists need to remain conscious of that. I think they do. I think they are conscious of it. And it was good to hear that from those that we were talking to in the months leading up to the opening.
0: Can you tell us about what's in the exhibition? What kind of sense you get of the place as you walk around it?
1: Well, we were a bit restricted because the old Parliament closed down in 1988, and in the years leading up to that, there were some temporary structures built because the place was outgrowing itself and it was so crowded, and so some temporary structures were put up to extend the gallery. All of those came down once the building was no longer used as the Parliament. And some of the other buildings then were reshaped and reused and repurposed. And so they didn't come into the equation at all. So we couldn't rebuild the press gallery to show it as it was. Instead, what the curators decided to do was to take four or five key spaces and have them demonstrate what the media looked like through the decades. So one space might be devoted to the 1930s and then the 1940s and then the 1950s and so on. So you've got all the days of just the fixed telephones and the teleprinters and whatever, and then you move through to the film stage and then the digital stage in broadcasting media. So you walk into the offices and you get a sense of what it was like in a particular decade. And that's sort of what we've done right around the building, because the Prime Minister's office is dedicated to as it was in Hawke's Prime Ministership. The government party room is as it was during the Menzies period, right to the point.

0: that we've got the three telephone boxes that were in the members' room, because they didn't have telephones in their own office spaces. So there were five or six telephones on tables, but if they wanted to make a private phone call, as people like Billy McMahon and others used to like to do in total private, then they had to go to these telephone boxes. And then to get an idea of a party room, the national party room during the time of John McEwen, is so that's how they've chosen to do this, both to demonstrate how the it was with the politicians and how it is with the media, is to do it in decades.
1: And I can imagine you've got a sense of the intimacy of the place back then. And you did mention Bob Hawke there. At a time you served as Bob Hawke's press secretary, what was it like going to that side of politics? What kind of insights did you gain from being a press secretary rather than a journalist?
0: Yeah, well, at the time, because I didn't have a background in politics until I was sent to the Victorian Parliament, I didn't grow up with any particular orthodoxy or political allegiances in any way. I've certainly never been a member of a political party. So it was a bit different with Hawke. The first time that he approached me about being his press secretary, I knocked it back. I thought I was still getting myself established as a political reporter. But the second time it kind of dawned on me that if I was ever going to see it from the inside, then this is probably the guy that I could work with, that I would really enjoy working with. And I just had a sense that he was going to have a pretty special place in the history of Australian prime ministers. So I took it on. It was very different. But, what an eye-opener to see, how it did work from the inside. And being the press secretary, and there were only two of us, and I was the senior press secretary, there are about 10 now, but there were two of us. And so I travelled everywhere that he went. So you spent endless hours in cars and planes, and you were the one constant, apart from the police. And so it was an opportunity to really get to know how the daily life of a prime minister and what was involved in the running of government.
1: Yeah, I'd like to know a little more about that, because we see our politicians through press conferences, through TV news reports. You've got back-to-back Barrys, which I watch quite regularly. You listen to the ABC. We don't really get a sense of what they're like in person, but by all accounts, they're a lot friendlier than the adversarial view that we get on those media. Can you take us into what it's like, what they're actually like, a lot of those federal politicians, away from the cameras?
0: Yeah, I think one thing that I think if people got to live in their shoes for a while would be how well they get along with people from across the aisle. After question time, Bob Hawke would just need to relax a bit, and he would say to the staff, "Is Clary Miller available? Could you get Clary around for a chat?" Now, Clary Miller was from the Country Party from Queensland. It was Lisa Miller's father, who was in the parliament, and he would have Clary down from the other side of parliament. And the two of them would just—they'd shut the door, and the two of them would have a chat. Those sorts of things were quite common. That they had friendships, and I mean serious friendships. They were really close to people from across the aisle. We've seen it, in recent times as well, with people like Josh Frydenberg and Ed Husic and so on. But I think back then it was more common, and people did have the opportunity to socialise with people from the opposition parties.
1: The old Parliament House eventually closed down. What do you remember of those final days?
0: Well, the last night was absolutely chaotic and outrageous. The House finished first, as it should, because the Senate then calls an end to proceedings for the day or the year or whatever. And so when a lot of them moved into, there were parties going on in all of the corridors around the building. It was already out of control by the time the Senate was still sitting at that point. When the Senate sat, there were people up in the chambers, up in the press galleries at the top and the public galleries, and they were already drinking. And then when the Senate rose permanently in that building, the people who were sitting at the table at the dispatch box jumped up onto the table and started dancing. They were wild scenes, and of course, now, if you were to do that, everybody would have a record of it on their mobile phones. Nobody has a record of that. There were no photos taken because it was in the chamber, but it was quite a scene.
1: Barry Cassidy, chair of the board of Old Parliament House, is with you. That seems to mark a cultural shift, Barry, of how we've become much more guarded, or politicians have to be more guarded. What do you think has been lost in those years since Old Parliament House?
0: Well, the intimacy was lost, and so people, there was a great separation between the politicians and the journalists, and I don't think that overall that's been particularly healthy. But the big change, of course, has been the 24-hour news, the constancy of it all, and the fact that social media now is as important as mainstream media. And so people are getting their news in a great variety of ways. A lot of people who are well-informed don't read a newspaper, rarely watch television news, but they assiduously follow social media, and they just pull out of that what they want. And there are grabs there. There are all the kind of news conferences. There's commentary around all of this. So, you know, it's useful information to them all. But it's harder for the political parties to control, of course.
1: Does that also mean the political parties have more power because they don't necessarily need to talk to a journalist to get their message out there? And has that changed the relationship?
0: Yeah, but then again, though, if you want that material to go out on social media, you've got to do something. You've got to hold a news conference, or you can put it out yourself, but it doesn't have the same impact. And so you need to do something. You need either to be in the parliament making speeches or getting involved in question time, or you hold a news conference, and then that's sort of carved up and that all goes out into social media. And then people pass that on by liking it that's kind of the way that it builds momentum. So first of all, you have to expose yourself in one way or another to the media or to the public.
1: Has anything from your political life made its way into this exhibition?
0: Yes, a couple of things. I think I'm on a goof reel.
1: Okay. What did you do?
0: There was a goof reel done in the 1970s, I think, in the late 90s. It must have been the early 80s because I'm in it.
1: Okay.
0: And just a few, you know, when you fluff up a piece of camera or something, you know, that kind of stuff is there. It's hilarious to see goof reels like this. And they've set it up in one of the toilets.
1: Okay.
0: It's no longer a toilet, but that's the room that they chose to set up this goof reel. So I think I get a couple of appearances there, which... Not tremendously satisfying, I guess, but there's also an interview that I did, I think, with Paul Lynham for 7:30 Report, as it was known then, about the shift from the old Parliament to the new, because by then I was president of the press gallery a year before the move, and then I was Prime Minister's press secretary on the day that they moved.
1: This is an exhibition that charts the change of political journalism over those many decades, and you've continued to change your career. I watch you, as I was saying, on The Guardian's back-to-back, Barry's, which is very online and digital focused. How is your career? What's the latest chapter in yours, and how does that compare to what you were doing in the past?
0: Yeah, I'm interested to hear you say that you watch it, because that was intended as an audio podcast, right? Yeah. And then they just sort of put cameras on it, and I thought, oh, do we have to do this? I'd much prefer just to do the audio version of it, but you know, we were getting about 30,000 listeners just on the audio version. Then they put cameras in and put it out on YouTube. And it went from 30,000 to 60,000. So you kind of have to look for these audiences, I guess. So I'm pleased to hear that you're watching it, not listening to it.
1: No, that's why I watch it. Sorry, you continue. But I think there's an intimacy to YouTube. You get to see the characters interacting, which is nice.
0: Yeah, I know. That's clearly what people are looking for. They just like to see what's going on and see us shuffling through our papers. And but it's look, for me, it was I was invited to do this by Lenore Taylor at The Guardian with Tony Barry, who I really respect and is a former staffer for the Liberal Party, but now a pollster with Redbridge. And so we bring a different kind of perspective to it, but we often meet in the middle as well. And it's it was suggested as something around the last election. And so we did it for about 8 or 10 weeks, and I thought that would be the end of it. But there seemed to be a building up quite a strong following. So we took a bit of a break and then came back, and now we're committed to do it. I would imagine, right through to the next election now, because it has got a serious following.
1: I think so. We might be in, I

0: build for maybe 10, 15 years of populism around the world. So we need someone to break it down. So maybe this is an opportunity to be part of that breakdown of the way the world is changing.
1: Yeah, it's. I think the key to it is to sort of get away from the cookie cutter kind of political commentary that people are exposed to every day. And what most of the media tends to focus on is what happened today or yesterday or through the week. And we try and do it, sort of take a more sort of helicopter view of things at the end of a week, plus add historical context and go back and look at how almost everything in politics has been done before. It's been done several times. And so between the two of us, having that ability to go back and say, well, this is how Keating handled it, or this is how John Howard and Peter Costello handled it, I think just adds that kind of context to what's happening today.
0: It's in some ways it's reassuring that nothing's fully new, that we've seen cycles before and things might return to an older form one day. But at the moment, there is this Museum of Australian Democracy special exhibition, which Barry's been talking about. How long will this be around for?
1: Well, hopefully for decades, and there's no reason why we can't keep refreshing it. When we had the event to launch the exhibition, we put out the word to journalists who worked in the gallery to come forward with any memorabilia they might have. There's plenty of space and opportunity to refresh it. So absolutely no reason why it shouldn't be there for a long time.
0: And is there any final recollection of a memory that really stands out from your time during those decades?
1: Well, you know, there were so many. I think for me it was some of the major events that occurred through that period were divorced of the house. You know, you'd things that happened outside of the house. I mean, the most dramatic day of all was in 1983, in the early months, I think February, when Bob Hawke and didn't challenge Bill Hayden, but Bill Hayden was tapped on the shoulder in Brisbane and told that Hawke had the numbers for the leadership. And at the same time, Malcolm Fraser, trying to get to an election before Hawke was elected, went out to Government House to call an early election. And by the time he called it, he then was told that Hawke was the new Labor leader. I mean, that was quite a spectacular day. Now, the Fraser side of it happened in Old Parliament House, but it just happened that day I was working for the ABC in Brisbane with the Labor caucus. But that was one hell of a day.
0: Plenty of drama that you've seen over your lifetime. Barry, thank you for sharing your recollections with us today.
1: My pleasure. Thank you.
0: That was journalist Barry Cassidy talking about a special exhibition at the Museum of Australian Democracy, taking you into the life of Old Parliament House.
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0: In a moment, we'll go for a walk together around New York, see what's happening in the Big Apple.

0: That's After Midnight by JJ Cale. Jen from Port Adelaide, that's more acoustic up your alley, I think, at this time of night. It is ABC Radio Overnights here. I'm Ashwin Sek. Rhea Abraham is filling in for Stu tonight. Stu will be back tomorrow to join the program, but we are about to wander around the world. Let's start with just a quick update on Hobart. I had a message from Jen saying one of Hobart's big winter festivals is nearing, the Festival of Voices. It concludes with an all-welcome free event called The Big Sing. This year, the nominated song is My Island Home, led by Casey Donovan, which we actually played earlier as well, not Casey Donovan's version, the original. But, okay, so that's Hobart. If you are in the region, the Festival of Voices is happening. Let's head far, far away to join Tim Cass in New York as well, your overnight's correspondent from New York. Hello, Tim.
1: Yes, Ashwin. Greetings from a gorgeous, sunny day here in New York City. It's about 25 degrees Celsius, and it's a beautiful spring day to be here.
0: Sounds lovely. Yeah, you're a good part of the world. I was wondering, have you ever come down and visited us in Australia? Have you been to Hobart?
1: No, I have to confess, I have not been to Hobart. I've heard wonderful things. I know there's an amazing art gallery there that's partly underground that I would love to visit one day, but no, I haven't had the opportunity to visit Hobart, I'm afraid to say.
0: Yeah, one day as well. I think someone superimposed the US map onto Australia saying which part of Australia is like which part of America. So Queensland was Texas, I think Victoria was California. Hobart, I don't know, maybe some art, maybe Alaska, I'm not sure. But yeah, one day, love to have you over here. But let's stay in your town for a moment. What are the highlights of New York at the moment?
1: So we have just come through the official start of summer, which is considered Memorial Day weekend, which is actually a holiday, an annual holiday to honour the lost soldiers and the wars gone past. So that's a very somber day, but it is considered a long weekend. Everyone has the Monday, May 25th off. So it's officially, unofficially, the beginning of summer, and everyone who has a beach house down on the shore or in Fire Island or out in the Hamptons, it's typically when the summer begins and they begin their shares and renting homes for huge amounts of money. But unfortunately, it was kind of a sad weekend because besides honoring the soldiers, it was a washout. So all the people that were hoping for a beach weekend didn't get it. It poured all day Saturday and all day Sunday. So it was a little sad start to our summer here in New York.
0: Is there an American equivalent for Australians' Gallipoli, a major overseas foreign campaign that sticks around in our ceremonies? Is there anything like that for the US, a foreign military conflict, defeat or incident that is commemorated?
1: I'd say this would be it, Memorial Day. It reminds me of Anzac Day in many ways.
0: Yeah. But you said it's a mix of conflicts. It's a mixture of wars, which I guess is the same as Anzac Day, but there's no one particular event.
1: I believe it was primarily instituted to honour the soldiers and lives that were lost in the Second World War. That's how it originated.
0: Mm. Okay.
1: But as time has gone on, there's been many other wars, of course, with Vietnam and the current wars that we're dealing with in the world. So it's really just a day of honour for soldiers.
0: Day for the soldiers. That makes sense. Okay, so that's quite a somber weekend, and rightly so. But there's also a lot of festivity on the streets of New York. What else is happening?
1: Yes, well, actually, the weekend before Memorial Weekend happened was a one-of-a-kind parade that I don't believe happens anywhere in the world. It's called the Dance Parade, and it's over 10,000 dancers that parade down the streets of New York, down 6th Avenue and across 8th Street, and which happens to be one block from where my apartment is, so I get to experience it every year that it happens. And this was the 20th annual dance parade. And it's over 100 different distinct forms of dance. So there's nothing else like this in the world, so it's fairly unique to the city. And I have to say, I enjoy it every year. I go out onto the sidewalk and watch the various groups of dancers parading, and it can be salsa, it can be modern dance, it can be ballet, it can be hip-hop. It's everything you can imagine. And the theme this year was The Beat Goes On. So it was a lot of fun, and I'm pleased to report

0: that it was a gorgeous sunny day on that Saturday when they held it, and everyone was out on the streets enjoying the dancing.
1: Good to see. Now, if you're on the dance floor, what's your go-to dance style?
0: Good question. I have to admit, I'm a big fan of sort of pop music from the 80s and 90s, because those are the days when I used to go out to the clubs.
1: Yeah.
0: I do enjoy techno music these days, but I guess I'm a bit of an 80s, 90s pop fan.
1: So legs on the ground, arms waving in the air, sort of a little bit manic movement. I'm just wondering how you move, Tim.
0: Yeah, I'm not sure how cool my moves are, but put on a Madonna or a Cher song and yeah. I'm up on the dance floor.
1: Oh, good. So I like it. A bit of voguing with the hands.
0: Yep.
1: Okay. All right. So there's some dance parading happening as well. There's also something called one-way streets. Can you tell us what that is in New York?
0: Well, for anyone that's been to New York, they may know that we have a grid system of streets. We have avenues that run north-south down the island of Manhattan, and then there are streets that run east-west. So the majority of streets, believe it or not, in New York City, for those that haven't been here, are all one-way. So the street numbers, the even numbers go eastbound, the odd numbers go westbound, and major avenues like Fifth Avenue and Broadway are just one-way. So what's happened recently on my block, I live on a street called Astor Place, which is quite unique. It was only one block long, and it's always been two-way. And much to my surprise, this past week, they've decided to make it a one-way street, which is very odd. I don't know why they made this decision out of the blue, but they just recently repaved the street outside my building, which has had a lot of potholes because we had a very severe winter, and that causes a lot of the streets to get potholes. So they repaved the streets in my neighborhood, which is a great thing, but they decided to change the direction to one-way rather than two-way. But what they did, Ashwin, is they added a bike lane in both directions. So I haven't had a bike lane on my block before, but now I do. So instead of having to watch out for cars in both directions, I have to watch out for bikes in both directions and then pay attention to which way the cars are going. So a bit of a liability on my block right now.
1: Very much. It sounds more complicated for the pedestrians, but just cars in one direction, bikes in two directions. Do you think that helps with traffic? Is that a way of easing the traffic in New York to get everyone flowing in a one-way pattern?
0: Yes. I mean, they now have congestion pricing now in New York City, so you do have to pay to come into the congested parts of the city, the most popular area. So that has deterred a lot of people from driving into the city, so more people are using public transportation. But Mayor Mondani is trying to make the city more bike-friendly, more pedestrian and more bike-friendly. So they've been adding more and more bike lanes all over the city and all over the outer boroughs. So I think that's a great thing. I love to cycle around the city. The only thing is we have a lot of delivery workers here in the city. Everyone in New York gets, you name it, delivered to their apartment because it's much easier than shopping in the stores these days. So they just get it sent to them overnight. Or same day, in fact, you can get deliveries. But these delivery cyclists are a little reckless, I have to say. And they're all over the street. They don't follow the direction of the traffic or the bike lanes. Mm. So it can be a little hazardous out on the streets these days. So anyone that's coming to visit, make sure you pay attention and look both ways. Even if you think things are one way, make sure you look in both directions.
1: Yeah, that's a good point. Cyclists, multiple ways, cars one way. So keep your attention open if you are wandering around the streets of New York. Tim Cass is from New York, our overnight's correspondent there, taking us into what's happening in the city, what's recently happened. New York is famous for its fashion. That seems to be back with a costume art display.
0: Yes. Every year they have the Met Gala, which is the Metropolitan Museum. They have a fashion gala, which is on the first Monday of every May each year. And this year, of course, it was a fashion extravaganza with the theme being costume art. So it was costumes or fashion that was inspired by artwork, and it actually launches the beginning of the fashion exhibit at the Metropolitan Museum. And, of course, I go every year. I'm a big fan of different fashion designers and seeing these displays. And what struck me as unique this year is they have created two permanent galleries on the main floor of the Metropolitan. Usually they take up spaces either in the basement or spaces that they haven't necessarily used. But this is the first time they've created permanent galleries in the Metropolitan Museum just devoted to fashion.

0: So I went on the rainy, I stayed in the city on the West Memorial weekend and thought I'll go to the Met and see the fashion exhibit, which I did, thinking that it was a Saturday night. The nice thing about the Metropolitan is it's open from 9 o'clock now on Fridays and Saturdays. So I thought, oh, on a Saturday evening, no one will be there. It's pouring with rain outside. And boy, Ashwin, was I wrong. The place was mobbed. I've never seen so many people in the Metropolitan Museum, and particularly the fashion exhibits. I swear, every tourist in New York went to the Met that evening because I didn't hear a single word of English. Every nationality around the world was represented, and they definitely were in love with the fashion exhibit. And I have to say, it's a wonderful exhibit. It was a little too crowded and a little claustrophobic, so I'll definitely be going back. But because it's a permanent exhibit now, it'll be on through January of next year. So plenty of time for anyone coming to visit New York to take the time and go and see it. All those fashionistas in Australia, please be sure to stop by.
1: So New York, does it still have its energy? I know that talk show hosts are slowly winding up. There's big late-night shows are winding up. But when it comes to fashion and clothing, is the city still dynamic and energetic?
0: Oh, most definitely. I mean, I happen to work in Soho, which is a very fashion-forward neighborhood. We have all the designer stores, and just next to Soho is an area called Nolita, which stands for North of Little Italy. And I will tell you, Ashwin, it's full of these little up-and-coming designers that have these new fashion-forward thinking ways of designing things. And yes, my neighborhood is full of people thriving for new fashion ideas and buying all the big labels, of course, that are down in this location.
1: It's good to see the city still has its energy, but sometimes we need a break from that vibrancy and from that urbaneness. The Botanic Gardens, every city has a major city has a nice place to retreat and to

0: They're beautifully manicured. And past weekend when I was there, I went on the Monday holiday, and fortunately the sun came out in the afternoon after all the rain. And all the peonies, one of my favorite flowers, were in full bloom. They had this incredible rose garden, which I went to smell the roses as well. And it's a wonderful place to spend. You can be there for hours, of course, because it is so huge and there's so much to see. There are trees that are hundreds and hundreds of years old, and there's beautiful gardens, there's a restaurant, there's a wonderful conservatory that was built in the 1800s, which is a must to see as well. So anyone that has the time and enjoys being in beautiful gardens, I highly recommend a trip to the New York Botanical. They have a special show which just launched called Flower Power, and it's all about the 60s. So they're pumping 60s music out, and Flower Power is very strong. So it was a great afternoon to spend. And in fact, I had to be asked to leave because they typically close at 6 o'clock, but it's so huge. I don't know how they can find everyone that's in there to get them out. But a guard came my way and very politely shuffled me out the gate. So definitely a fun afternoon.
1: Oh, sounds good. What a vibrant place that you have been living in. You were talking about delivery drivers earlier, and Peter had asked this question. Do they use motorised scooters for deliveries, or is it people-powered?
0: Yes, they're all motorised, so they can go extra fast. And they have set a speed limit for bikes in New York City, which I think is 20 miles an hour. But as you can appreciate, bicycles don't have speedometers on them. So how can you tell what speed you're going at? It's kind of
1: very much
0: anyone arrested for speeding.
1: You just have to go maybe three times as fast as a standard pedestrian, but that's hard to calculate, isn't it?
0: A little bit, yes.
1: Very much so. Yes, Steve has clarified that you're originally from Australia, aren't you? When did you move to New York then?
0: I moved to New York City back in 1989 is the year I moved to New York City. Before that, I lived in Boston for a few years because I went to school up in Boston. As being an Aussie, the first step for me to move to this country, I came here actually when I was 19 as an architecture student and fell in love with New York. I went to 26 different states and visited Canada and Mexico, and I was on a tour bus with 120 other architecture students, and we went to all these different cities and had 10 days in New York, and I fell in love with it. But that was back in 1976 for the bicentennial of this country, and now we're about to celebrate the 250th birthday. So I've been, it's been 50 years. This is my 50th anniversary since I visited New York. Very exciting year.
1: And when you fell in love with it as an architecture student, was it the modern buildings or the classic architecture in New York that pulled you in?
0: I have to say it was a combination. Wonderful new buildings. Like, I fell in love with the Guggenheim. I was a big fan of Frank Lloyd Wright as an architecture student, so I went to visit all of his buildings in Chicago and Oak Park. And then when I came to New York, of course, I made a beeline for the Guggenheim. So I think that's one of the most spectacular, unique buildings in the world, in fact. And then I love, the Chrysler Building, which is a magnificent tribute to Art Deco architecture. So that's another one of my favorite buildings. So it was a blend of everything in the city, but I have to say, the energy of the city is really what attracted me. It's such a vibrant city. There's so much going on in the city. There's always something new and exciting happening, and I just got caught up in that energy. Being a boy from Australia, I grew up in Rosebud on the beach, and it's a little quiet as a young kid, and I couldn't wait to move into Melbourne, and then I lived in Sydney for 1 year before I finally got to move to New York back in 1989.
1: You went to almost the biggest of the big cities, but sometimes you still crave some touches of Australia, like a Vegemite sandwich craving happened to you recently, didn't it?
0: Yes, you can take the boy out of Australia, but you can't take the craving for a Vegemite.
1: No.
0: I do have a regular craving for Vegemite, and it's so expensive to buy it here, but occasionally there's a few spots around town where a few Aussies have opened different vendors and stores, and there's a tuck shop which opened in the West Village. So another Aussie friend of mine, we both decided we were in the mood for a Vegemite sandwich. So we headed over to the West Village on foot, and sure enough, there's a place called tuck shop, and they have what's called toasties. I guess toasties, I always thought of that is something, a toastie, is that a, that's an Australian term that I think that's been developed since I moved to New York. Ashwin, because I'm more familiar with a grilled sandwich.
1: Yeah.
0: That

0: Americans call them a grilled cheese, but I guess back home in Australia we call them toasties.
1: Jaffas and toasties, yeah, I think so.
0: Yeah. So I, of course, ordered the Vegemite and cheese toasty, which I have to say was delicious, although I was a little disappointed. They grated Parmesan cheese on the outside of it, which it was a strong flavor with the Vegemite. My preference would have been more Vegemite. I have to say, I'm one of those guys that slaps the Vegemite on as thick as you can imagine. So the more Vegemite, the better, and the less cheese. I love grilled sourdough bread slapped with butter and a thick topping of Vegemite. That's my go-to.
1: Sounds delicious, Tim. Lovely to talk to you. Thank you for making us all hungry.
0: Thanks, Ashwin, and hi to all the listeners.
1: That is Tim Cass there in New York. We're about to jump into the open line conversation. So if something is on your mind and you'd like to talk about it, you can give me a call on 1300 800 222. I'm Ashwin Sirkar. Rhea's producing tonight. Right now, we'll let you go. It's news time.
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3: ABC News with Andrew Kaloupis. Iran and the United States have reportedly reached an outline of an agreement to extend their ceasefire, but the deal is subject to the approval of President Donald Trump. Here's Nick Palmer.
4: The report by political outlet Axios cites those directly involved in talks to end the war and says the memorandum of understanding would see a 60-day extension to the current ceasefire. It would also reportedly kickstart talks on Iran's nuclear program, which has proved a major obstacle in negotiations so far. However, while the deal has in principle been agreed, it will still require Donald Trump

0: Trump's sign-off. A day earlier, he told reporters a deal would have to be perfect, and he's claimed numerous times now that an agreement was close. It comes as fresh strikes have been traded in the region. Iran's Revolutionary Guard says it's targeted an American base in Kuwait after US strikes against its drone system.
1: Israel's Prime Minister Benjamin Netanyahu says he's ordered the military to extend its control of the Gaza Strip in apparent contradiction of the ceasefire agreement. The BBC's Amir Nader reports from Jerusalem.
2: Speaking at a conference today, Benjamin Netanyahu said he has directed the army to increase its occupation to 70% of the Gaza Strip, adding that Israel is tightening its grip on Hamas.

0: control to 60% of Gaza, up from 53% at the time of the October 2025 ceasefire deal. It envisages Israeli withdrawal, Hamas disarmament, and political transition in Gaza, but has stalled with eyes elsewhere in the region. On Wednesday, Israel's Defense Minister Israel Katz once again vowed to implement what he called voluntary emigration in Gaza.
1: The first vessel of Australia's maritime strategic fleet has been secured about a year after it was due. Here's political reporter Lexi Junowick.
2: The federal government has announced large cargo ship, the ANL Kokoda, as the first of up to 12 privately owned, commercially operated Australian flagged and crewed vessels in its strategic fleet. ANL Kokoda will be used to deliver supplies such as fertiliser and equipment in the event of natural disasters or supply chain disruptions. Infrastructure Minister Catherine King says recent global events have emphasised the importance of Australia having a resilient domestic maritime sector. The government had promised to name the winning tender for the first three ships in early 2025, but the deadline was missed.
1: Health practitioners in the Northern Territory say slow communication from government authorities in early days of the diphtheria outbreak was a factor preventing them from getting on top of cases sooner. It comes as the disease officially claims its first fatality this week after overseas tests confirmed diphtheria was the probable cause of a man's death last month. The federal government has announced a $7 million funding package to increase vaccination rates. CEO of Catherine West Health Board, Simon Cooney, says juggling numerous natural disasters caused delays.
3: The challenge has been, I guess, the slowness in which the messaging has come out throughout this recent outbreak. I mean, end of March, the Northern Territory was dealing with widespread floods, emergency situations, so there were a lot of distractions at the start of the outbreak.
1: The head of an aid organisation in the Democratic Republic of the Congo says community engagement on the Ebola outbreak has been immensely challenging. More than 200 people are suspected to have died in the latest outbreak, and there's close to 1,000 suspected cases. The head of the World Health Organization is expected to visit the country and lend support. Amadou Bokoum, director of Care International in the DRC, says getting important health messages across is proving difficult.
4: Because it is a new strain, there is no vaccine. The key is really prevention. And to really be able to prevent, we need to have a good community engagement.
1: To sport and men's tennis, world number one Jannik Sinner has been knocked out of the French Open in just the second round, losing in five sets to Argentinian Juan Manuel Serrodolno. The 24-year-old Italian was two sets up and serving for the match when he asked for a medical timeout after feeling dizzy and nauseous in hot conditions. From there, the world number 56 Argentinian fought back to win the last three sets and advanced to the third round of a Grand Slam for the first time in his career.
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6: Good morning. If you've just arrived, I'm Ashwin Sedkar, and this is the open line section of the program. So that is your chance to share your opinions, your thoughts on any topic that interests you. You can give me a call, as said, 1300 800 222, 1300 800 222. That is the number. Let's get to that conversation after this. This is the Dream Academy, Life in a Northern Town.

That's the Dream Academy, life in a northern town. Chris from Southern Waters said, life in a northern town is genuinely one of the greatest songs ever recorded. It's very hypnotic, isn't it? The repetition, the washiness of the song. Really enjoy it. I didn't get a chance to talk to Tim Cass from New York about the food. He's really in search of a Vegemite toastie. And there are so many rage bait videos on the internet now, which are trying to, I would say, malign Australian cuisine. One of them was saying the way Aussies cook steak is covered in Vegemite, 2 inches of Vegemite, cooked in a pan with cheesels or cheese chips of some kind and some tomato sauce. So the world, they think that's

dissolve humanity and humanitarianism. My first experience with libraries was possibly over 50 years ago now, as a mildly wayward youth, when I wandered into a new local library and was greeted, you know, very warmly and generously by the librarian back then. And then intermittently I would utilise library, and I certainly took my children there when they were younger. Now, fast forward 50 years, and I've been leaning on the local

0: Yay Library to kill some time during the day for some reason, and to utilise their Wi-Fi services, etc. Now, I've experienced the greatest welcome and generosity once again. They don't just do books, Ash. They have the most egalitarian approach to all, and I've watched them care and support the homeless, you know, the rich and famous such as myself, and they've even got a food bank there, mate. So I just wanted to give a big, big thank you to the Yay Library and all libraries in general, mate.
1: I also like that word you used, wayward youth, because you used to be in policing, and I'm sure police officers have their PCYC gyms where they get kids into boxing and sports as well to get them the straight and narrow. Do you think libraries have a role as well for disciplining the mind of young kids who are going the wrong way?
0: Yeah, they do. And I think it's that... in a really big paternal way, you know. So the gyms and that kind of thing are great for activity.
1: Yeah.
0: But, you know, for that paternal affection, I don't think you can beat the libraries.

0: I was in there the other day, and it was almost a party like atmosphere, to be honest.
1: And you didn't want to shush anyone.
0: No, I wasn't going to shush anyone. No, not at all.
1: No.
0: So it was as polite as those librarians could be. I wouldn't want to upset them.
1: No, very much so. It's a bit more social now, and I think people have their favourite chair as well. I've noticed in my library in Brisbane, everyone sits in the same chair. They always do, and you almost respect their chair now, even though these are public places. You go, oh, that's the beanie guy's chair, that's red shoes guy's chair, even though I've never met them. People respect their space.
0: Yeah, no, absolutely. And, you know, they do attract a really diverse element of the community, which is just fantastic to see them there. And you know, the point that I'm making is those places – and those people, you know, the people that they employ, they just get it right. These people really do care about their community.
1: Yeah, very good place. And it's one of my happy places is the library, because when I'm not doing this shift on the day, I might have 2 or 3 hours to just relax outside of the house. And one of them is to go to the library, sit down, maybe learn something new, enjoy some entertainment, and then go to the park. It's either the park or the library. Those are two of the happiest free places you can access.
0: Yeah. Yeah, can't go wrong there, Ash. Can't go wrong.
1: No, Tom, nice to chat to you again tonight.
0: Yeah, you too. We'll speak later, mate.
1: We'll do. Tom there calling in from Whittlesea in Victoria. Carol has called in from Craigieburn. Carol won the quiz earlier tonight. Hello, Carol.
2: Good morning, Ashwin.
1: What's on your mind tonight for the open line?
2: Well, libraries have just come to mind. My local library has a Scrabble club.
1: Oh, wow. That's a great way to meet people and work on your
2: every
1: brain
2: Wednesday
1: power.
2: They have Scrabble Club, which is fantastic. And a cafe in the library.
1: Yes.
2: And it's won awards, Local Learning Global Centre.
1: Is the Scrabble Club also intergenerational?
2: Most of the time it's older people that are just going there because that's what they do when they get old. They want to communicate and hang out with other people. But because it's during the day, most of the young kids are at school.
1: Mm.
2: But it's still fun. There's people from all walks of life, just like the Good and Wonder.
1: It's still a really good way to meet people because you can get isolated as you get older. That's one of the themes I've picked up when I'm doing the music special. Sometimes people, if a song is particularly sad, you'll hear from people who've maybe express that sadness because they're at home alone. So the library is almost an antidote, isn't it, to loneliness?
2: Yeah, that's true. And our library has a herb garden.
1: Oh, what library is this that has a herb garden?
2: It's the Craigieburn Library, of course. I'm Carol from Craigieburn.
1: Of course it would be. Yeah. I've just never heard of a herb garden in a library. That's fantastic.
2: It has a garden. It's a wonderful place. It's won many awards.
1: Very good. I like that as well. Now, my producer, Rhea, said you were talking about the Sikh temples, the Gurdwaras earlier.
2: That's correct.
1: Well,
2: I watched it be built over many years. It just evolved out of nothing.
1: Yeah.
2: It was just a paddock. And then over the years, it just grew into this beautiful place.
1: Have you been able to go over there and maybe have some free curries?
2: I've been there many times. Yeah. I have been there many times.
1: Yeah.
2: They welcome me with open arms. They feed me. They sing, they dance, they are genuine. I made friends with a lovely couple, and one day the husband rang me. He said, "What are you doing?" I said, "Oh, I'm just watching telly." He said, "I'm going to come and pick you up." And he came and picked me up and took me to his house. Mm. His wife gave birth to the baby.
1: Oh, while you were there?
2: While I was there, she was in labour. He said, "Come and watch this."
1: Oh.
2: And beautiful Amber was born.
1: Wow. You've just

0: image, you know, for almost for hardly any groups have an image like that because they do a lot of social service. So
1: they do.
0: Yeah.
1: And they don't get recognised enough for it.
0: Mm. Well,
1: they get hammered because people think, oh, they're just taxi drivers. They're not just taxi drivers.
0: Well, that's the stereotype because you, I mean, if you see a taxi driver, you might see them more often. You don't see the doctors unless you really need them, thankfully. But the taxi drivers, the Uber drivers, the 7-Eleven workers, or convenience store workers, you see them every day. So you can reduce people down to those things. But they're also, like most communities, doctors and engineers and lawyers, but you just won't see them as often.
1: Well, if you need to go to the doctor, you do.
0: Exactly, yeah, which is hopefully not too often.
1: Yeah. Well, as you get older, you need to go more often.
0: Yeah, that's part of it as well.
1: But they do a good job and...
0: Yes.
1: I'm getting emotional now.
0: Yeah, because
1: I love my community.
0: Yeah, and you just feel they're getting a hard time unfairly.
1: Exactly. And like when we talk about the Good and Wonder...
0: Mm.
1: To watch it be built, they built this themselves and they all were volunteers and built it together.
0: Yeah.
1: It's not like they called an Australian bloke to come in and do it and pay him. They all did it themselves bit by bit, day by day, over years. It took them like 8 years or something to build this beautiful place. And it's just... It's a great place to go.

0: and I asked for a beer and a packet of chips. The librarian replied, "Excuse me, this is a library." So I apologized and whispered, "I'll have a beer and a packet of chips, please." Michael has called in from Perth. Hello, Michael.
1: Yeah, good day, mate. Good morning.
0: Good morning. What's on your mind today?
1: Well, it's been on my mind for quite a while, but it's really coming to the forefront now about Australia and its international responsibilities. You know, when we look at Palestine and Israel there,
0: yeah,
1: what's going on, we don't seem to be doing too much apart from a bit of talking. I mean, where are the sanctions? I mean, we sanctioned Russia pretty quick and everything. And here's a person who's invaded his neighbours, killing his neighbours, thousands of people, day and night. Why can't we have them put sanctions on this person?
0: You want
1: How
0: to
1: see- can we have them block
0: right,
1: the whole country from exporting, importing?
0: Yes. You're talking about the leadership, obviously, not the country, but I guess you're assuming Benjamin Netanyahu sanctions on Benjamin Netanyahu, if I'm correct?
1: Netanyahu and the country itself. You got to put pressure upon the people also so they should take a step to remove him or control him. At the moment, you know, people are just terrible what's been going on. I mean, in the past, they even use Australians' passports. People who died use Australian passports to commit murder in other countries. You know,
0: well,
1: they just don't respect international law.
0: Well, thank you for calling in, Michael, as well. I'll take that point on board. I think also it's the international scene is quite different to the domestic scene, where we domestically we have, and thank you for calling in, Michael, a courts and a police officer and a police system, a judicial system to handle differences of opinion, whereas on the international level, it's not just international bodies, it's also raw power that determines what nations do and countries do. So not taking a position either way, but the international arena works very differently to the domestic arena, where it's not just about rules and regulations, it's also about who has power and who has influence and interests as well. So very complicated issue that's very intractable. Arguments on both sides as well, I can imagine, from the Israelis about being bombed and rockets from Hamas and having to take security steps. And obviously the International Criminal Court has also made rulings about further investigations into the Israeli leadership. So not something we can solve very easily on an open line conversation. But I take your point as well, your opinions, just to say that the international realm works differently to the domestic realm, where I think power matters as well as principle as well. So something to watch. Dee has called in from Tasmania. Hello, Dee.
2: Hi, how are you going?
0: Good. What's on your mind today?
2: Oh, you know, the horror show right there on my TV, you know, also the great steps that Labor's taken towards finally trying to get the hoarding classes to pay their fair share of tax. And of course, AI, I've got three children, I'm 55, and I despair for them being relegated into a realm of service industry work where the only work is going to be either nursing, hands-on, or aged care, or, you know, and these are, again, kudos to Labor for lifting the wages of fundamentally feminised industries, which is great. But there's danger all over the place from AI, as well as great productivity for everything from medicine to agriculture and everything else. It's just that we have a very scary international all-male leadership in this on this planet, and this is the most under-discussed. I mean, I'd love to talk to you about libraries and the homeless woman that I took into my house when I met her at the library the other week, and how she's living in a tent down in the middle of mud because it's raining down here, and how she struggles to comply with Centrelink because she has to have a fixed address and, you know, all sorts of things. And you know, we have 8 million empty bedrooms in Australia right now. 8 million at the last census. So we're due for a census this year. Cannot the government and Claire O'Neill build an RSVP dating style website where we've got an ageing population of empty

0: nesters who don't want to move out of their home, but they don't can't do the garden or the cleaning as much anymore. You can't get 50-year-old women thrown on the scrap heap of the patriarchy, having been charged $200 per child per day for the grand privilege of going back to work with childcare costs, when men get to do it for free as long as mummy's at home bringing up the taxpayers. So that's a tax on gender, which is fundamentally a violation of international human rights of the equivalence of women, CEDAW, Convention on the Elimination of Discrimination Against Women.
1: It's an interesting point. Sorry, you go.
0: Lots of things to talk about. The fact that what seems to have escaped everyone today, it came fleeting on the overnight news from France 24, is that Donald Trump has been called in by New York bankers and the firmament of the banking system, and he's been tapped on the shoulder and said, there's a system over here, I think it's called Metrics, with AI, I don't know if I've got that name right, and it's threatening, it's now so clever and self-teaching that it's threatening to hack the back end of the international banking system. Can you please put a halt on this for 3 months while we tell you what it's doing and you can create some legislation? And he just said the same thing, walked off long as he's okay and his kids are making the griftopia that they're all making from their Bitcoin. It's a mess.
1: A range of issues you brought up, Dean, and I appreciate that. Can I just focus on one, though? AI. Are kids surviving AI? Because it is, some of them will try and work with AI, which is what I was talking about before, work with it, learn how to use it. But there's not going to be enough jobs to replace all the work we're currently doing. So we will have to live very differently, won't we, to survive this age of AI? And it is terrifying for the children.
0: Well, a couple of things there. The great gains for people like farmers, you know, a beautiful thing about ABC, you get programs like Landline. So I watched that a couple of months ago, and the farmers, instead of spraying mass poisons on every single crop just to eradicate, you know, just a complete blanketing of it, they've put cameras on their already existing equipment, and they're teaching the cameras to identify the difference between a crop and a weed. And so they only need to hit. So it completely lessens their costs of inputs, it produces their productivity. And, of course, if you look at radiography or things that the human-trained eye for 4 years at uni might have missed, and if AI can teach itself to look at a lung cancer diagnosis that might have missed, that's all great. But it's not great when we're lying that we have only 4.5% unemployment. To be employed in Australia, they've been cooking the books for 40 years. To be employed in Australia is 1 hour of paid work a week. That's not a living wage for anyone, and certainly not single mothers.
1: No.
0: Certainly not women leaving domestic violence. Where's the magical job from 10 a.m. in the morning after you've dropped your kids off till 2 p.m. in the afternoon when you've got to go collect them again? That gives you enough money to live on. Like, there's absurdities. And it was Elon Musk this week who floated the idea of an international UBI. He actually, the evil man it on a sociological way.
1: Yes.
0: But you know, it works very efficiently, Starlink. But he can go live on the moon. He can go live on Mars and lead by example. Leave his money here because he's been taking money off poor kids in America. And then he comes around and he floats the idea of a universal basic income for everyone due to AI redundancy. So that's incredible.
1: Very, very different. Dee, I've just got to wrap it up because you've raised a lot of good points as well. So I appreciate you putting them all in. But there's quite a bit to cover there. But the UBI is probably, a big conversation to have, because the AI will take away a lot of the jobs that are out there. So UBI is almost, will it have to be done? What's the other alternative to job losses other than a UBI? If anyone's got any answers to where we're heading, just briefly diving into AI this week, as I have been, the AI agents, it's just astounding how well they can do many of our process-based tasks already, let alone in 5 years from now, how advanced those systems will be. Lincoln has called in from Berry's Creek. Let me just select that correctly. Hello, Lincoln.
2: Ashran, morning, mate. How you doing, mate?
1: Morning, Lincoln. What's on your mind tonight?
2: Oh, mate, you're just talking about libraries. We've got a free seat at my library.
1: A free seat? That's excellent. We're talking about herb gardens and libraries. What are they giving you at yours?
2: Corn, and they got like radishes or whatever you want. Free.
1: Where is that? Is it Berry's Creek Library?
2: Lean Gaffler.
1: Oh, wow.
2: Lean Gaffler's like a big regional town I live near.
1: Okay.
2: And there's nothing at Berry's Creek really. Oh, there's a little main street at Berry's Creek, just a

0: Dan Hall.
1: Yeah.
0: There.
1: So Free Seed, so is it books and is there a TV? Take us into the library. What's it look like inside?
0: It's, you know, you go through the walkthrough scanner thing so people can't steal books. But it's just normal books, you know, on shelves and they got all the things. When they put a book aside, they've got like a special shelf where people can get their books and DVDs and put everything in there.
1: Yeah, no, it sounds really good. I'm loving these

0: agricultural libraries that are out there, Lincoln. So thanks for sharing about yours.
1: Ashman, what's a UBI, man? I just heard you say that.
0: Universal basic income. So basically, if we can't earn a wage, then the idea was everyone gets paid an income. Out of all this money that AI is generating and creating, everyone gets paid a fixed income to survive, basically, and do other things.
1: Okay, because I've been looking for a car for my landlord. I'm not buying or anything.
0: Yeah.
1: He's helping me out. And AI was on in my pocket. It came on while I was having a conversation. And it, like, I heard this voice in my pocket and I just pulled it out.
0: Hmm.
1: And it was addressing the conversation I was having.
0: Yeah, they're monitoring us, aren't they, at the moment?
1: But it was like, what? I've got hell in my pocket, you know, 2001.
0: Yeah. Yeah. It's worrying as well what they know about us. They know us so, and they almost have personality now. I've started talking to Claude, which is an AI system, and they bring up old conversations, almost like a partner or a spouse that you've been with, bring up things you said last week and how that affects you this week. They're becoming almost human-like.
1: Sort of creepy, mate.
0: Very much. All right. Well, thank you, Lincoln, for calling in. We are pretty much at the end of the open line for today. One more caller for today, but this will be back tomorrow as well. 1300 800 222 in general, though, is the number if you'd like to join the program. Anne-Marie says, Vegemite is the work of the devil. Cheese rules. Anne-Marie from Dandenong. Controversial words there. Mark Winter is an arts expert, and he'll be joining you very soon to talk about what's happening with art prices. How are they skyrocketing so far in different industries? We'll get to that conversation after this.

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1: ABC Radio with Ashwin Sedgar.
0: Okay, we have had a word from the Vegemite Defence Committee. Carol says Vegemite toast is great with avocado. That's Carol again from Craigieburn. And Dobrilla says, I cannot live without my Vegemite and slap it on anything savoury as it's my salt substitute. And the yeast is packed with vitamin B, which supports our brain and nervous system. So what's not to love about our Aussie icon, which was developed first and sold here in 1923?

0: Very good defense of Vegemite. And Anonymous says, what's wrong with cheese and Vegemite? You do not need to be anonymous for an opinion like that. 1300 800 222 is the number to call. Heather from Nell says, Vegemite on toast is great. Steak? Vegemite on steak? Never heard of it. Why hasn't it come up on my radar? Other recipes use or do have people, or what other uses or recipes do people have for Vegemite? Hope Stuart enjoys his escape time. Heather from Neil. Stuart will be back from tomorrow. He feels like a Vegemite guy, doesn't he, Stuart? Vegemite on steak? I'll find out tomorrow when he's back in the building. 0437 774 774. In the meantime, is the number if you'd like to text in. Now, just a couple of weeks ago, a drip painting by Jackson Pollock and a bronze sculpture by Romanian sculptor Brancusi was sold at auction for record prices. The Pollock went for $181 million and the Brancusi for $101 million. So this is of interest to Australians because we have Jackson Pollock's famous blue poles in the collection of the National Gallery of Australia and a couple of superb Brancusi sculptures here as well. But what determines the price of a painting and why are these prices currently so high? Mark Winter is from Art Experts Incorporated in New York and joins you now. Hello, Mark.
1: Hi, how are you?
0: I'm well, thank you. Tell us about these prices. This Jackson Pollock work sold for a very high amount compared to just 5 years ago. What's happening there?
1: Simply that it's a very large painting, so it would fit very nicely either in a huge residence or in a museum. I think there is a strong possibility that the Pollock is going to end up in a museum. And there are around the world a number of countries that are trying to build very big museums so that can compete with the museums in Europe, the museums in New York, the museums in Australia. And so they need to acquire masterpieces, important works, for whatever reason they might be important works, famous works. And so here in this case, you had from the very same collection two works, the Brancusi and the Jackson Pollock. Both of them are very well known. They are very important 20th century artists. And so imagine that you're responsible for a museum in Korea or in China or somewhere like that, and you want to have masterpieces. Well, these are two which would be very nice to grab.
0: Is there something particularly appealing about those paintings? Are those 20th century works attracting more than earlier masterpieces, the Renaissance artwork that's a bit more classical?
1: Yes, you could say that the fashion has been now for quite a while for people to prefer, let's say, to be more interested in expressionist works of art, in abstract works of art, non-realistic, non-representational works of art. And on the other hand, a lot of the old masters had themes that were religious, for example, and or that had to do with wars, with royalty, with royal portraits, events of this kind, battles. And so many of these topics have become obsolete. While on the other hand, the colors, the shapes, the vibrancy, the unexpected new designs that people have come up with in the 20th century has attracted the interest of the public in general.
0: Yeah, that's an interesting point. The fact that it's abstract means you can almost layer your own meaning onto it generation after generation. It's hitting the emotions rather than telling a literal story. So it's really kept it quite timeless.
1: Yeah, you can put these paintings or sculptures pretty much anywhere, in an office building, or they can be in a private home, so they don't have a predefinite place. They don't have to be in a church like many religious paintings, and so on. So they are very flexible in terms of what you can do with them.
0: Australia's National Gallery bought blue poles privately for less than $2 million. How many of these drip paintings are there?
1: You mean at the same level that can compete with this one at 180 million?
0: I suppose, that genre of really classical drip paintings. Yeah,
1: there are quite a few. And in fact, Blue Poles is probably a fantastic investment that they made in acquiring this painting. You can imagine now that it's probably worth over $100 million.
0: Is it becoming then quite expensive for galleries to acquire these works? Will they have to scale back and do other kinds of artwork, because these prices are phenomenal?
1: Art galleries have suffered tremendously from the competition of auction houses. And nowadays, most galleries worldwide do not have the financial resources to acquire painting outright as they used to in the past. At best, they take works on consignment 80% of the time. So these works are really outside the reach of art galleries, with very, very few exceptions. Perhaps there are a couple of galleries worldwide that would be in a position to handle such pieces, but I'm not even sure. There are two of them. So really, the way for them to be marketed today is definitely through auctioneers. The auction houses don't have to buy the artwork, so there is no cash outlay. They are simply promoting and marketing the work. And by the way, I presume you are well aware that the Brancusi was strongly marketed and brilliantly marketed by a very famous Australian, I presume. You know that, right?
0: I did not know that. So can you tell us more about the Australian connection to the Brancusi?
1: Well, yes, Christie's, the auction house that put the work up for sale, hired Nicole Kidman.
0: Okay.
1: And she did a wonderful commercial regarding the sculpture. And I invite you and your listeners to watch the Nicole Kidman in this commercial. You can find it easily on the web. Just type Nicole Kidman Brancusi. And she did a superb job of tackling a very, very narrow topic. She walks into a room. I mean, first you see her go up the elevator. She walks into a room. The sculpture is in the center of the room. She, Nicole Kidman, is the only person in the room. And she walks around the sculpture and she becomes mesmerized by the sculpture. And she even dances a little bit. It's a fantastic commercial. The commercial by itself is a work of art. And I am sure that her performance added several million dollars to the value of the Brancusi.
0: I'm just looking at the images. She really suits the sculpture very well. They have a similar head and shape and just a similar, I don't know, maybe a similar elegance about them. But the photographs are quite simple. And I guess maybe, is that an element of a Brancusi work, that it's not necessarily elaborate, it's not very big and fanciful, but it's just very elegant and simply done. Perhaps, can you tell us more about Brancusi and what stands out about their work?
1: Well, this is really his hallmark. He took the human figure, the human anatomy, and he reduced it to very simple, but at the same time, beautiful forms and beautiful shapes and proportions. So you could say that he was a reductionist or a minimalist, if you want, of the human anatomy. And he did it fairly early. In this case, this piece was created in 1913, so quite a way back, at a time when this is not what the majority of sculptors were producing. In fact, when he came to Paris from Romania, he first was working for the classic French sculptor Rodin. And after a few months, things didn't work out. He left and he worked on his own. But the point is, at the time when he was operating in Paris in his studio and creating his sculptures, there was essentially no one else doing anything close to that. At the painting level, yes, you can look at artists like Malevich and Swetin, the Russian suprematists, as they were called, but not so much in the field of sculpture. So when you look at this piece today, you say, wow, this was very advanced in its day.
0: Yeah, when I look at it, it feels restrained to me. But you said sculpture at that time was not following that trend. Was sculpture quite elaborate at that time when Brancusi was being quite restrained?
1: Yes, that is definitely correct. The fact that he simplified the shapes and the form and reduced them to a large extent to, you know, like almost a caricature, to as little as he could, this was definitely a trend setting and something new that had not been seen before. And this is the reason for, you know, why he became famous and a celebrity in the world of art, for the creativity of his creations.
0: What do you see happening with art and prices in the years ahead? Is there anything you can predict based on trends?
1: Well, you know, the fastest growing socio-economic group in the world is billionaires. 10 years ago, there were 2,500 billionaires. Today, there are 3,500 billionaires. And the average wealth of each billionaire is nearly $6 billion each. It's 5.8. So the economy worldwide is generating a lot of money. And when you have very, very, very much money like that, you can decide to buy yourself something which is going to cost you one-thousandth of the money you have, perhaps, or one-three-hundredth or one-four-hundredth of what your wealth is. You already have the 10 residences worldwide. You have the yacht. You have a couple of airplanes. You have all the jewelry and watches you want. What else do you want? Well, you buy art. Interestingly, 50% of billionaires are art collectors, whereas people who are not billionaires only buy art in the proportion of 25 to 28% of the population. So billionaires become art collectors.
0: Do billionaires buy it for the investment purpose in general or for the aesthetic reasons?
1: No, they buy for the enjoyment, for decoration, for the cultural prestige that ownership of art brings with it. Because in reality, for example, if you take the works of art created, let's say, after the year 2000, so we are talking very, very contemporary works of art, all of them have dropped in value in the past 6 years, for example. When you look at works of art that are being sold today for the second time, 30% of them are selling for less the second time than they sold the first time. So I know naturally that art has a reputation of being a great investment, but when you look at the numbers and the statistics close up, it is you would do better if you put your money in the stock market or in real estate.
0: When we look at our billionaires, and this might be a very general question, but we started with land-based billionaires, and then we have industrial billionaires. Now we have tech billionaires. Do you think there's any difference in the kind of art that appeals to those different groups based on the kind of people they are?
1: Oh, yes, absolutely. Art is an extension of, you know, in a sense you could say, of what we know, what we see of our environment. Of course, people used to like paintings representing hunting scenes, trophies, and representing the countryside and landscapes and things of this kind. And as people stopped living this way and moved to cities and modern buildings and so forth and apartments, the art that was created changed also at the same time. And just like you could say that everything digital is very, very abstract by nature, well, look at the art being produced today or even at this Jackson Pollock painting from 1948. It is extremely, ethereal. You cannot grab it. What does it represent? It is just shapes and forms. It's like a piece of software.
0: Yeah, such a fascinating point. So it captures the moment, the abstract art, because it's still, you can make your own meaning and it's got lines and links like networks as well. And the old picture of Napoleon conquering with his army doesn't appeal as much as that abstract image. So yeah, it's an important point to make. But so we're going to see the rise of billionaires and what they are into. We're also seeing a diversity of where billionaires come from. China is a big source of new billionaires, Asia as well. Are they into the abstract American works or do they like other kinds of art, people from that part of the world?
1: Yes, of course. The Chinese, for example, they always look at their ancestors, at their history, at what was done in the past. And China is, of course, a very large market for objects such as porcelains, which were produced 400 years ago, and, exquisitely carved ivory pieces and jade pieces and so on, and, of course, brushwork and so forth. So there is a very large market for the traditional Chinese arts, for example. But at the same time, they are so involved today in technology, in the development of everything that is, extremely, again, abstract, invisible in nature, such as, writing software and so on today, the development, of course, of AI, for example, that they are naturally attracted to works of art that, in a sense, match the abstraction of what they are confronted with and think about every day.

0: Hey.
1: Very interesting points as well. One last artist is Banksy, whose identity was revealed recently. Do you think that might affect the kind of stellar prices Banksy's art used to fetch?
0: No, I think it's positive that his identity has been revealed because, in a sense, it now gives investors and perhaps even collectors something more reliable to invest in. I mean, wouldn't you like to know when you buy works of art who created them? Everybody wants a signature. This is why so many galleries, have signed the works that artists had not signed themselves. So I think revealing his identity is positive from a marketing standpoint of his works.
1: Okay, it was about time. So, Mark Winter is an arts expert who's joined us from New York. Mark, appreciate your time today.
0: Thank you very much.
1: You are listening to ABC Radio Overnights as we approach the news.

miso paste. So you get some butter, cook it in a pan, and just add some white or red miso paste. Mix that in. Very simple, but it's salty. I guess like a savory Vegemite. Well, and you can add it, put it on some grilled fish, anything you like. So miso and Vegemite. Peas in a pod. 1300 800 222 is the number if you'd like to call to join the conversation. Matthew has said, "The earlier call got me thinking. I think the biggest danger with the world is that men are in positions of power. The world would be a much better place if women were presidents and world leaders. Women would be able to view things from a mother's point of view. There would be more talking and genuine interest in reaching agreements and avoiding conflicts and wars. The world would be a much more humane place." That's Matthew in far north Sweden. And I suppose the Scandinavian countries, when it comes to equality between the sexes and treatment, are probably quite at the top there, Matthew. So maybe you're noticing some of the differences when there's better balance in the society. Give me a call if you like, 1300 800 222, whatever you'd like to talk to. The spicy texts are just fine as well. This is We Will Together by Eurogliders.

0: So I had just read a text from Matt talking about how the world would be a better place if women were in power and ran everything. It's interesting. Louise and Chris in Southern Waters have said the same thing. Two words, Margaret Thatcher. That was from both of them, almost identical texts. Claude says, lovely music, Ash. And we'll have a cross very soon. We're about to arrive at the news. So we'll check in with finance news and also what is happening in New Zealand very soon. Give me a call if you like, 1300 800 222, if anything's on your mind. I'm Ashwin Sedgar. It's now news time.
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5: ABC News with Andrew Kaloupas. A US media report claims the United States and Iran have reached an outline agreement to extend their ceasefire, dependent on the approval of President Donald Trump. Here's Nick Palmer.
6: According to the report by Axios, the two sides have agreed on a 60-day memorandum of understanding to extend the truce and launch negotiations on Iran's nuclear program, but the plan still needs President Trump's sign-off. The report has prompted oil prices to reverse course and trade lower. Mr. Trump has repeatedly claimed the end of the war is close, but a day ago said he wasn't yet satisfied by the negotiations and that the US was not discussing easing sanctions, one of Tehran's demands. It comes as the two sides have again traded attacks. Iran says it's attacked a US airbase in Kuwait in retaliation for American strikes, which Washington says targeted the Iranian drone system.
5: Israel has launched a strike on southern Beirut for the first time in weeks, less than a day after demanding all residents of southern Lebanon leave the area. Middle East correspondent Matthew Doran.
7: In recent days, Israel has been intensifying its strikes on claimed Hezbollah targets across southern Lebanon. And on Thursday afternoon, it also set its sights on the Lebanese capital. This is all despite a ceasefire technically being in place, announced by the US President Donald Trump in April. Israel says it's responding to a surge in deadly explosive drone attacks from Hezbollah, which have killed a number of soldiers and sent residents of northern Israeli communities scrambling. But dozens of Lebanese have been killed in recent days in that Israeli response, including children, and more than 3,200 have been killed in Lebanon since early March. Matthew Doran, ABC News, Jerusalem.
5: Independent MP Allegra Spender is warning the government against rushing its tax changes through Parliament. The legislation, which includes a major change to the capital gains tax discount and negative gearing restrictions, has now been sent to a three-week inquiry amid business and investor backlash. While Ms. Spender supports the tax reform, she's called for a rethink on parts of the bill.
8: I do want to see that rebalancing. I think it is really important, but I think there are some real challenges with what the government has put forward. I think they need to be worked out. I don't think they're insurmountable, but you do need to get it right, and rushing this through Parliament is not the way to build social licence.
5: The federal government has been criticised for acting too slowly as it launches legal action against company 3M over PFAS contaminations at several sites. It's seeking $2 billion, accusing 3M of withholding its laboratory testing, which showed there were significant adverse environmental and health effects associated with its firefighting foam. Joanna Pickford, who received a payout after a class action over a PFAS contamination at her New South Wales property in 2023, says she's frustrated by the government's inaction.
9: I'm very angry with 3M and DuPont. They did dreadful things, but I'm more angry with the government because the government just kept brushing it under the carpet. When everywhere else in the world was beginning to say this is a problem, this government continued to say no, it's not.
5: An Australian cave diver is heading to central Laos to help in the rescue of five men trapped deep in a flooded cave. Southeast Asia correspondent Tim Swanson.
10: South Australian diver Josh Richards is on his way to central Laos to be part of an international diving team being assembled in a bid to rescue the group of men. The five men entered a cave in central Laos last week looking for gold when heavy rain triggered flash flooding and landslides that trapped them in. They were discovered on Wednesday afternoon. afternoon when two rescue divers forming part of a search and rescue team found them. Those divers have been bringing the men food and water. Options are being explored on how to get the men out, including draining the cave, but the weather in central Laos will prove crucial as to if that will work.
5: To sport, and in rugby league, New South Wales has completed a series sweep in the women's state of origin, claiming game 3 over Queensland, 12 points to 4 on the Gold Coast. Here's Quinton Hull.
2: The Blues became the first women's team to win every game of a three-game series, scoring 2-1. The scores were locked at 4-4 at half-time before the Blues posted the only 8 points of the second half. New South Wales captain Isabel Kelly scored a try and claimed player of the match, while her Blues teammate Yasmin Meeks was named player of the series. Quinton Hull, ABC Sport, Gold Coast.
5: That's the latest from ABC News. 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
0: You are listening to ABC Radio Overnight. Some of you will be leaving in half an hour. Some of you will be with me for the next hour. And this is what we have planned for you. We will check in with the news. Unfortunately, we cannot connect with your finance correspondent this morning. So we will try to resolve that. But let's do a couple of other things. We'll have Kate Mead on, your ABC reporter, to talk about what's making news around the country. And then we'll check in with Angela. Angela Cumming, our New Zealand correspondent. Some of you have accused her of wanting to steal the cheese toastie this morning. We'll see if there's any truth to that. And if you'd like to join the program, you can text me on 0437 774 774 or call in 1300 800 222. This is one of the classics. I know Glee did their version, but I think it's hard to beat this original.

0: That's our dopamine rush for this morning. That is Journey. Don't Stop Believing here on ABC Radio. Overnights, we're just about to cross to Kate Mead, your ABC reporter, but Alan has called in from Gippsland. Hello, Alan.
1: Good morning. Good morning.
0: What's on your mind today?
1: Oh, mate, just looking at the last couple of weeks, look, there's so much negativity. I know coming through the news, we've got domestic violence issues across Victoria. We've got so much crap happening in the crime side of it. But I wanted to call in just as a positive message that there are a lot of positive things out there. I've just come out of a four-day visit at the local La Trobe Regional Hospital. I went in for just overnight and things went a bit pear-shaped for me. I was in there for, I ended up being in there for 4 days. I just wanted to have a shout-out to the nursing staff, the catering group, the cleaning staff, the security, just the total hospital management. Just did an amazing job managing me, managing a grumpy old man who wasn't having a good day.
0: Yeah.
1: And they were extremely patient. And I just wanted to call in just to put a bit of positivity around us that even though at times the health system can cause us a bit of grief, there's a hell of a lot of good people out there that do a fantastic job.
0: It sounds like it. And it sounds like you went on a bit of a roller coaster turning one day into four. So I'm really glad it worked out for you.
1: Yeah, it was just a short call, mate, but I just wanted to put in a positive story, put in a good story of what we have around us.
0: And we need that. Alan, thank you for calling in today.
1: And I love the story about the library as well. That was great.
0: Oh, another bit of positivity. Yeah, it's just the libraries and the parks are two of the most free and relaxing things you can do with your day.
1: Thanks, Ash.
0: Thank you, Alan. Calling in. You're listening to ABC Radio Overnights. I'm Ashwin Segarria is with me producing today. If anything's on your mind, you can call 1300 800 222. Kate Mead is an ABC reporter, though, and joins you now. Hello, Kate.
2: Good morning, Ashwin.
0: What's happening in your newsy world?
2: Well, I'm going to start with a little bit of a congratulations. I don't know if we normally do this, but I've just got to give a shout out. Last night was the inaugural Australian Audio Awards, and it covers off podcasting, radio, commercial and non-commercial radio. And if you're in South Australia today, your local breakfast show, Sonia and Jules, took out the show of Best Program for Breakfast. So, you know, I'm just going to encourage those in South Australia or those listening on the Listen app from anywhere in Australia, shoot them a text message. They are so passionate about the city of Adelaide, the whole state, actually. And it was great to see them recognised last night, plus a whole bunch of other ABC shows, reporters and producers. So well done. We had a really good night last night.
0: I'm glad it makes those 2 a.m. wake-ups a little easier, doesn't it, to get these awards?
2: Look, and you will ask anyone, that's not what it's for. That's not why they are in it. But it is wonderful to see them recognised on that national stage by their peers. So really well done. I've also got a couple of things that I'd like to put in everyone's calendars today. 12:30 today, it is the celebration of James Valentine's life. It will be taking place at the Sydney Town Hall today, but it will also be broadcast on 702 ABC Sydney and also via the Listen app. Many of our listeners will be well.

0: aware of the incredible legacy, life and career of James Valentine. So pop that one in your alarm for today. And the other, 3 p.m. this afternoon, former Prime Minister Tony Abbott is expected to be named the Liberal Party's new federal president. So a couple of things in the calendar for you today. I just, you know, set the alarms and things like that.
1: Very worth watching out for. And you've just won an award, Kate. I'm not sure if you realise, but Tom in Whittlesea says, how good's Kate, a real bon vivant sounding journalist who postulates the news with confidence, positivity and vigour. Just what's needed in the wee dark early hours of the morning. So well done on your vigour.
0: Well, you know, thank you very much. And, you know, it's day by day here, as you know, Ashwin. Hey, let's talk about dementia prevention at the moment, because it's going to be in your news today. This is something the ABC has been following up. And basically, what this story is saying is that Australia needs to get serious about dementia. There's a new data showing that only 16% of women know it's the leading cause of death for women. And advocates are saying that these findings should be setting off alarms and prove that too many people still see dementia as still see it as something that could happen in their life. So what they are doing is they're calling for the government to invest in a national dementia campaign to raise the awareness. I wasn't even aware of this. So this is, I wake up this morning and go, wow, I don't even know what these are. There's 14 risk factors for people to address and protect their health. Now, Health Minister Mark Butler, he has said that he wants to roll out the campaign soon, but has made no funding commitments. Now, the ABC has spoken to a woman who has only recently been diagnosed with early onset Alzheimer's. And she said that she wished she'd done more to look after her brain health and doesn't want others to make the same mistakes as she did. So, Ashwin, I don't know if anyone's listening to this and has experienced either themselves or a family member or a friend with dementia, but for me reading this as a woman, regardless, I'm going, what are those 14 risk factors? I'm not aware. I don't know. I don't know enough about this. So this is going to be something that you'll hear more about today on your news, your television and your social media.
1: Very good. And I'll be following that as well, because like you said, I think it's just something that is inevitable and it can hit you without your control. So if there's risk factors to understand a little better, I think it's definitely worth knowing about.
0: I want to give you a shout out. I want to tell you, actually, it's kind of a shout out. It's part shout out. It's part, you know, here we go. If you've got a teenager that is in business, that's an incredible effort. But I want to tell you about Natasha Brooke. She's 15 years old. Let's just go think about a 15-year-old at the moment. She's not old enough to drive a car. She's not old enough to use social media. But she is old enough to own and manage her own ice cream shop in and on one of Newcastle's busiest and most scrutinised main streets. So there's personal safety concerns on that street. It's prompted new CCTV trial to be rolled out. And Natasha's leading the way in this. Our 15-year-old is leading the way, and she's saying it's sorely needed. And she's also talking about social media and with the ban for those under 16. And it's meant that she can't really advertise online anymore, that it is affecting business. So we've got this incredible young person that's kind of making us snap up and listen and pay attention. She's a future leader in business, as far as I'm concerned, at 15 to be owning and running her own ice cream shop. And she's saying safety is a concern for us here. Social media is an issue because we can't advertise. It's something worth us looking at today. And so, you know, it'll be something that we're going to hear about a little bit more, those teens in business.
1: Yes, very, very entrepreneurial. Makes me feel jealous about how I haven't done enough with my life. So, yeah, that'll be a good story to watch.
0: It's always the kids coming through doing something exceptional that makes us go, what have I done with my life?
1: Kate, lovely to pine about those kids with you together, though, this morning.
0: Thank you so much, Ashwin.
1: Thank you. Kate Mead there, ABC reporter. If you'd like to join the program, you can text as well, 0437 774 774. But right now, at about this time, we check in with the big stories from New Zealand. Angela Cumming is your overnight New Zealand correspondent and joins you now. Hello, Angela.
2: Good morning, Ashwin. Sorry, I made it on air. I got not stuck. I was chatting to your lovely producer because he's an identical twin and I have identical twins. So
1: yes.
2: Sorry about that.
1: I didn't know that as well. We're finding about Australian news and New Zealand news. So Rhea's just filling in for Stuart today. So she's full of stories.
2: I love meeting and talking to other identical twins because I rarely come across them. So I love it when I find my speak to one in the wild. So my apologies about that, but I am focused now on delivering unto you all the news out of New Zealand this week. So go ahead, ask me anything.
1: Well, it's a big day in New Zealand. It's budget day, isn't it? It doesn't get bigger than that for a country.
2: It is, and I was going to say, ask me anything, but don't ask me anything too technical about the budget because I am a journalist and my brain gets muddled by all the facts and figures, but I shall give you the elevator pitch of what Budget Day was yesterday, Ashwin.
1: Okay.
2: And every budget has a nickname, doesn't it? So, you know, it would be the Family First Budget or the Cost of Living Budget or Back on Track Budget. I'll give you a taster of what New Zealand's budget was yesterday because it landed more like a damp squib than anything that you would expect during, bear in mind, this is an election year, Ashwin, in New Zealand. We go to the polls in November. Voting is not compulsory. So the government of the day had to deliver something to get us all excited and a reason for us to vote them back in again. And we got what has been labelled the tough love budget, Ashwin, or the one that I like better. It was actually what the finance minister, Nicola Willis, termed it herself. She said this is the eat your veggies before you can have dessert budget.
1: Okay.
2: So this was a very stripped back budget. Very few voter incentives. It's going to be a tight election. So policymakers for this budget, Ashwin, focused on preserving their sort of fiscal fire power. So it's all about strengthening the economy and delivering us back to a surplus earlier than expected. So there were very few Easter eggs. It wasn't really a lolly scramble like it is in other budgets. So there was a boost in, you know, the usual capital spending on defence, schools and hospitals, with the government forecasting a budget deficit of $15.6 billion for the fiscal year ending June 30th, 2026. So they weren't really looking to spend a lot of money. And usually when I have these chats about Budget New Zealand and what was offered, I'll do a list of the winners and the losers to give your listeners a sense of who's getting what in the country. And I have everything written down on the back of an envelope, but there really is only losers, Ashwin, in this budget. So the losers are uni students. So in New Zealand, you would get your final year of tertiary education paid for. That is now gone. So now you have to pay for the whole degree yourself. So they're one of the biggest losers. Public servants in New Zealand, another big loser out of this budget. With the tightening of the belt here in New Zealand, the government has announced it is slashing close to 9,000 public service jobs to save $2.4 billion. Another big loser, state housing tenants. Now, from April next year, they will see a 20% drop in take-home pay because what they are doing is raising the amount of your overall income that you have to pay towards your rent, so it will jump from 25 to 30%. There are two small winners in the budget. Primary school kids, they all start getting a new free before-school breakfast program, which will cost $9.5 million a year. I don't know where they could find that money. And super gold card holders, thank you, Winston Peters. He's always looking after the retirees in New Zealand, one would imagine, because he knows that's where a fair few of his votes come from. There will now be a new super gold card, meaning if you do not have a driver's licence, they will issue you a card which would have your ID on it. So you still have a legal ID.
1: Is there a possibility this free primary school breakfast will involve cheese toasties? Because someone was accusing you of stealing the cheese toastie like you did the mince pie or something last week.
2: No, well, we have the cheese roll here, so I don't know whether or not they're going to roll out cheese toasties or cheese rolls.

0: for the kids' breakfast. Okay. They would want to do it down in the Great Deep South because I tell you what, it is getting cold down here for the school run. I'm feeling sorry for these poor kids. I'm dropping them off to the school playground and it's white with frost, yet there's still kids running around only wearing shorts and a T-shirt. It drives me absolutely bonkers every time I do a school run because I think that they're all so cold. Whether or not they're doing the cheese toasty, what do they call them here? They don't call them toasties and they don't call them jaffles either.
1: I'll what else is there? I don't know.
0: I can't even remember it off the top of my head, but it is a wild name that Kiwis call. They don't use the word jaffle.
1: Okay.
0: I will report back to you because it threw me when I first heard it. It was one of those moments where I was like, what on earth are people talking about? But Kiwis don't use. And I grew up with jaffle, and I don't know if that's a New South Wales thing or if that's what they use in different states as well. But there is a name.
1: Okay.
0: Leave it with me. I will do my journalistic research and get back to you, but there is a specific name that Kiwis use for a toasted sandwich, and it is like it's like the chili bin. It's like they put extra syllables in the name.
1: It sounds cute. It sounds like it'll be fun to hear whatever you come up with. It's interesting with this budget. Everyone's getting a cutback or a tough time for lots. But you know when JFK sold his exact same philosophy, he said, ask not what your country can do for you, but what you can do for your country, which is inspiring. But just calling it a cutback budget, a budget of losers, doesn't have the same ring that JFK's.
0: It really doesn't. And it's like maybe they've started their public service cutbacks way too early because apparently they're cutting all the public servants and replacing them with AI, which is a whole different story as well. But perhaps they went too early on the cutbacks and they got rid of all their speech writers and all their communication specialists. It's like, how are we going to sell this belt-tightening cost of living crisis budget to the people of New Zealand in an election year where voting is not compulsory? I know we'll call it the tough budget, or the belt-tightening budget, or the eat-your-veggies before you get dessert budget. That is a vote winner.
1: No, the stand in your corner and think about what you've done budget.
0: Yes. It's like, the good news, it was like David Brent, it's like, the good news is we'll be returning to a surplus down the track. There's light at the end of the tunnel. The bad news is there's absolutely no sweeteners or any sort of voter incentive in this at the moment. But the good news is in about 5, 6, 7 years' time, the economy should be shaping up. So just hang in there, New Zealand. So look, maybe this strategy will work. I don't know.
1: But a couple of questions for you, Angela, before we get to the news. Someone said toasty pie. I'm not sure if that's what they call the sandwiches.
0: I think it's like toasty pot pie or something like that.
1: Yes, I've had a few toasty pies.
0: Yes.
1: Okay, it is toasty pie. Which is, I've never heard that. Must be a new Gen Z kind of Kiwi thing that's come up recently. And Ashwin,
0: I'm sure it's toasty pot pie.
1: Toasty pot pie. And did Kate say the name of the ice cream shop in Newcastle? I'm taking a Probus group for a convict history walk there, and we could all go and buy an ice cream, Elizabeth and Lake Macquarie. So I'm not sure if there's an ice cream place that you'd mentioned earlier.
0: No, I don't know. I do know New Zealand consumes more ice cream per capita than anywhere else in the world.
1: We have to do something with those cows. I think that's a...
0: It's true, yeah. They don't even really know why Kiwis love their ice cream so much, in all seriousness, because it's so cold here. It doesn't really lend itself to it's a hot day, let's go out and get some ice cream. But Kiwis absolutely love ice cream to the point where if any international ice cream company has a new flavour or product to launch, they typically do it in New Zealand first to test the market because they figure if Kiwis will buy it and consume it and like it, anyone will because they are very discerning customers here. Paradoxically, though, New Zealand is the country that came up with the goody goody gumdrops ice cream flavour, which is the worst ice cream flavour known to man.
1: Is that the one with little Smarties inside or jelly beans inside?
0: They're not Smarties. It's like green toothpaste flavour ice cream with gumdrops that go really hard and crack your teeth when you eat it. It's awful.
1: Oh, no. What an adventure that they went on with that. I think we've run out of time for, let's keep going with the funny, fancy Kiwi stories next week as well, Angela. But nice to chat to you again.
0: Bye-bye, Ashwin.
1: If you'd like to join the program, 1300 800 222 is the number to

0: 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After the news, we will cross over to the weather to see what you can expect. Is it ice cream weather? Is it goody goody gumdrops weather where you are? And we'll have some more interesting stories to share. But it's nice to hear from you as well. So that number again, if you'd like to join the program, 1300 800 222, or text 0437 774 774. 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

0: ABC News with Mary McDonald. Good morning. A man who's been charged as part of a cold case investigation into an alleged armed robbery and shooting at Chadstone Shopping Centre will be extradited to Melbourne today. Alexandra Alvaro reports.
1: Two Armour Guard security officers and a bystander were injured at Chadstone Shopping Centre in May 1994 when a man allegedly robbed and shot at the employees who had been collecting money from the centre cinema before he escaped with bags of cash. Police now allege the man responsible is 78-year-old Gary Sullivan, arrested on the Gold Coast yesterday afternoon. He'll be released into Victoria Police custody today and is set to fly out of Coolangatta after midday. He'll appear in the Melbourne Magistrates Court on Monday.
0: The Victorian government has welcomed the Commonwealth's decision to sue the manufacturer of a firefighting foam containing PFAS chemicals that has contaminated 28 defence bases across Australia. The federal government is seeking damages for what it's calling the significant costs of investigating, managing and remediating contamination resulting from 3M's firefighting foam. In a statement, a Victorian government spokesperson said, "We welcome the federal government's announcement and are considering our position." Last year, the ABC reported the state government blocked Fire Rescue Victoria from participating in the class action litigation against 3M, citing significant and complex legal and public policy risks and reputational risks. An Australian cave diver is heading to central Laos to assist in the rescue of five men trapped deep in a flooded cave. Southeast Asia correspondent Tim Swanston reports.
2: South Australian diver Josh Richards is on his way to central Laos to be part of an international diving team being assembled in a bid to rescue the group of men. The five men entered a cave in central Laos last week looking for gold when heavy rain triggered flash flooding and landslides that trapped them in. They were discovered on Wednesday afternoon when two rescue divers forming part of a search and rescue team found them. Those divers have been bringing the men food and water. Options are being explored on how to get the men out, including draining the cave, but the weather in central Laos will prove crucial as to if that will work.
0: Israel has launched a strike on southern Beirut for the first time in weeks, less than a day after demanding all residents of southern Lebanon leave the area. Middle East correspondent Matthew Doran reports.
3: In recent days, Israel has been intensifying its strikes on claimed Hezbollah targets across southern Lebanon. And on Thursday afternoon, it also set its sights on the Lebanese capital. This is all despite a ceasefire technically being in place, announced by the US President Donald Trump in April. Israel says it's responding to a surge in deadly explosive drone attacks from Hezbollah, which have killed a number of soldiers and sent residents of northern Israeli communities scrambling. But dozens of Lebanese have been killed in recent days in that Israeli response, including children, and more than 3,200 have been killed in Lebanon since early March.
0: New data, which has found only one in six women know dementia is the leading cause of death for Australian women, has been described as startling. A national survey of 3,000 women by Jean Hales has found very few women know there are ways to reduce their risk of developing dementia. Experts say Australia urgently needs a national dementia prevention campaign, especially when cases set to skyrocket in coming decades. Dementia Australia CEO Professor Tanya Buchanan says a campaign should target people in midlife when many risk factors can be modified.
4: Too many Australians think that dementia is a normal or an inevitable part of ageing, and it really isn't. We need to be talking about our brain health across our life so that we can reduce our risk of dementia.
0: To sport, and in the AFL, Hawthorn has beaten St Kilda by 52 points at Dockland Stadium. Here's Corbin Middlemass.
5: For the first time since 1987, St Kilda went goalless to half-time, registering only five behinds as the Hawks piled on eight goals at the other end to lead by 50 at the long break. Sam Flanders' Achilles injury added to the Saints' woes and their mounting injury list. Jack Gunston kicked two goals in each of the first and second quarters, finishing with five for the game to move one clear on top of the Coleman medal race. Meanwhile, Will Day, playing just his sixth game in the last 2 years, got through the contest, collecting 18 disposals and also five clearances. Corbin Middlemass, ABC Sport, Melbourne.
0: To the weather now. For the state, areas of morning fog, isolated light showers about the south, becoming more frequent in the southwest late in the afternoon and evening. For Melbourne, cloudy, the slight chance of a shower, becoming less likely this morning. The chance of morning fog in the northwest suburbs with a top today of 16. It's currently 13 degrees. ABC News.
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0: If anyone could witness our dancing styles right now, Bob Murphy, little bit of Farnsey to kick off your Friday morning. Good morning, Melbourne. 16, cloudy, a shower or two. We're celebrating all things Farnsey because I think that's what the world wants at the moment.
1: I think that's what's happening. Good morning to you, Rochelle Hunt. Good morning, Melbourne. Good morning, John Farnham. Good morning, John Farnham fans.
0: I'm sure that's not out of the blocks.
1: No, I think I'm the first person to ever say that, Rish. I think I'll stop you right there and say I was the first person to ever say that. But yes, there's a tribute show for the great John Farnham. Fair bit of talent on that list.
0: A huge cast of talent. So John Farnham has come out and said, given all of the surgeries that he's had, he obviously can no longer sing. People have wanted for a very long time to celebrate all things John Farnham. It will be happening in September at Rod Laver. Okay, here's just a few. Celine Dion.
1: Celine Dion's coming out to Australia to sing John Farnham songs.
0: Is she being beamed in?
1: Oh.
0: I'm not sure. She might be coming. No, she's coming. I'm getting
1: she's
0: the thumbs
1: coming.
0: Up.
1: Okay, good. Yeah.
0: Oh, no, she's being beamed in.
1: Oh. Okay. We'll come back to that in a moment.
0: That reminds
1: me of an old football coach saying that one anyway.
0: Tina Arena, Keith Urban, Hugh Jackman, Richard Marx.
1: Yes, top marks for Richard Marx. Good on you, Richard.
0: He's having a bit of a comeback.
1: Having a bit of a moment.
0: How are you with John Farnham? I've seen John Farnham a couple of times. In my later years, I saw him just as a civilian at the Tote, just hanging out there. Yep. Gosh, people wanted to high-five him.
1: What year would that have been?
0: Mid-90s.
1: Okay.
0: But then I think it would have been 1986. Whispering Jack was out. It was my first concert on my own with a friend. Warragul Performing Arts Centre, out the back, up the back, right at the back seats. I saw him in concert and, look, it was a mellow affair, but it was fun.
1: So John Farnham, in my life, now I don't know if we've still got Take the Pressure Down, but so that 1986, 87, even into 88, so you played that, that is time travel for me because I would even argue, I'm trying to think,

0: I think it's the first pop song that I could remember. So I would have been 4 or 5. And I just... John Farnham Fever took over the nation. Whispering Jack was the biggest album, biggest thing in the pop landscape. Maybe not internationally, but certainly in Australia. And so as I came into consciousness in this world and in my own brain... Whispering Jack was happening. Crocodile Dundee was the biggest movie. The America's Cup thing I didn't understand, but apparently that was a big deal.
1: Pat Cash
0: won Wimbledon. So all of this Australiana information was just being pummeled into my brain, but that song in particular sort of takes me there.
1: Yeah. I reckon the...
0: Is that peak Australiana, like on the world stage of our sort of...
1: That's when the world started to take notice of us, I think, that we had everything. We had John Farnham, you know, Crocodile Dundee, as you just said. We were winning things.
0: We had their attention. We had the world's attention.
1: Yeah.
0: Do we anymore?
1: I don't know. 1986 to 1988, is that when we peaked?
0: Yeah, maybe.
1: Were they the best 2 years
0: maybe.
1: In our lives?
0: Let us know. 1-300-222-774. Was that period, 1986 to 88, let's put some bookends on it, 1986 to 1988, is that the most we had the world's attention in sport, culture? I'll throw politics in there. I have no grounds to throw that in there at all. I'm trying to remember
1: Someone will.
0: Was Bob Hawke Prime
1: Minister? I'm thinking it'd be
0: Prime Minister.
1: Yeah, that was the whole, anyone that goes to work today is a bum.
0: There we go. That would have got the attention of everyone.
1: I reckon. Okay, we're calling it today. Do you agree?
0: Yeah.
1: 1986 to 1988.
0: And just what were you doing in 1986? Where were you? I was at kindergarten.
1: I was in grade 6.
0: There you go.
1: I was sporting a very, very good perm and crimped fringe, can I just say?
0: Well, John was one of the great exponents of the mullet.
1: Mm-hmm. Yeah. Best years. Give us a call, 1-300-222-774. So a little later, Bob, we'll dive into how this is actually going to help us and whether or not this will help us. But can I ask you a personal question?
0: Please.
1: Do you think about when and if you should be turning on some key appliances in your house?
0: Never. Not once in my life. And I don't say that as someone who just doesn't need to worry about these things. And it doesn't matter. I can honestly say, look, this job, these microphones, they demand a certain level of candor. Mm-hmm. And I don't feel good about saying this. But I have never even considered when to use an appliance, when not to. I didn't know there was... peak times and when to do it, and there was different costs. I genuinely did not know.
1: So
0: I'm a fool's fool.
1: An announcement came out today that the state government is going to announce free power from 11 till 2 in the middle of the day. It's going to start in October to try and save households money. But I would go as far as saying I reckon society falls into those who think about when to put the dishwasher on, like, no, don't turn the dishwasher on now. Put it on when you go to bed because it's cheaper. And those like you who never think about when to turn an appliance on.
0: Mm-hmm. So that reads really nicely to me. I'm like, oh, free power from 11 a.m. until 2 daily under new government scheme. I'm like, great, great, great. Starting in October. No way I'll remember that. October me has no business with end of May me. They do not know each other.
1: 1-300-222-774. We've started to become those people.
0: Have you?
1: Yeah.
0: I'm impressed.
1: I'm embarrassed.
0: What? We can't both be embarrassed and be on the other. Someone has to feel good about this development.
1: Well,
0: I just called myself a fool's fool, so don't you be embarrassed. Well, I'm taking the lion's share here.
1: I think it's a sign of aging. Maybe I'm wrong. Like, let me know, 1-300-222-774. A lot of it has to do with the fact that we do have an electric car.
0: Mm-hmm.
1: So that's not cheap to charge. It's cheaper than petrol. Yeah, get it. But you plug that baby in.
0: It puts a different...
1: Yeah, you're going to notice. So we charge it at a particular time, like really late at night, because you get the cheapest rates.
0: Mm-hmm.
1: So we've become a bit of that household. We do turn the dishwasher on at night. We think about
0: it. Well, I put it on at night just because that's when I'm finishing the day and put the dishwasher on, not because of the cost.
1: Well, are you happy? Free power from 11 till 2. Will it make a big difference in your life? And do you think about when you put your appliances on? And we're calling it 1986

0: to 1988,
1: yes.
0: Quite possibly the best period that Australia had. We were winning musically. We were winning in sport. We think maybe we were winning in politics.
1: We don't know about that, but we just thought we'll throw that into the mix.
0: Hawke was out there.
1: I think it's not so much that we were winning as such. Maybe just that we had the world's attention, that we wanted the world's attention and they were more interested in us. It felt like a real jump.
0: Yeah, where have these guys come
1: like,
0: from?
1: Like, oh, okay, what else have you guys got down under?
0: Down under, the whole term See? Too. Oh, yeah. Our friends from down under. 1-300-222-774. It's Funky Friday.
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2: Breakfast with Bob Murphy and Rochelle Hunt.
0: 5:45, good morning. A top of 16, cloudy. A slight shower for you today, Melbourne. All right, I'm getting really controversial today, Bob.
1: Go for it. Let's go out. Leave this week with a bang.
0: I know. I've got the Friday.
1: You're a bit liverish. Yeah, that's right.
0: Yeah. Liverish. Again, great old man. Okay. I'm going to have to start this sentence with, I don't like bubbles, right?
1: Oh, my God.
0: No, I actually don't.
1: What, Michael Jackson's little chimp?
0: Monkey, no. No, I don't like the blowing of bubbles. I don't like actual bubbles. I don't like them near me.
1: Like the kids' game, you know, like those sort of
0: bubbles. The majestic little clear things.
1: We'll come back to that in a second. But what are you talking about bubbles
0: Well,
1: for?
0: Because I'm a bit upset. So I was reading that there's an interactive bubble party that has erupted, apparently, at the Werribee Open Range Zoo. So zookeepers have tried to, whether this is an experiment or not, or a little bit of fun with the bubbles, your dirty bubbles, they've tried to give or get a glimpse of how lion cubs and gorillas interact with bubbles. Why?
1: Stop, hang on. Stop.
0: Mate, seriously. So, why do these animals need bubbles?
1: So just let's keep one thing at a time here. We'll get to the photos in a second because, look, the photos are gorgeous. It's a big lion cub with bubbles floating all around and then the gorilla looking forlorn with bubbles falling across the face. Okay. But this is, as you said, an interactive bubble party has erupted at the Werribee Open Range Zoo, giving zookeepers a glimpse into how lion cubs and gorillas interact with bubbles. Now, that to me is reading vaguely scientific, and that is absolute nonsense. It's just a photo op, and that's fine.
0: Yeah.
1: We don't, no one needs to know. No, there's no level of real interest in how a lion or a gorilla reacts to bubbles. It's like how any little toddler reacts to bubbles. They either like them or think, oh, that's a bit odd, sort of
0: well,
1: floating
0: the gorillas
1: on by.
0: Didn't like them. The gorillas just sort of walked off and the little cub apparently likes them. But says who?
1: I would like to know if it was the gorillas. What time in their meal time was it? You know, it may be nothing to do with the bubbles, but you said something at the start there that you don't like bubbles. Rish.
0: Hate them.
1: These are tough times that we're living through. There's a lot of conflict internationally, cost of living stuff. We've got fuel prices. Mm. We've got, you know, we've had crime issues on the streets of Melbourne. Let's just take the win. Bubbles are the cheapest. They are the easiest. They are the prettiest entertainment we have on offer for little kids and some adults, and apparently the zoo animals, which is questionable, and you don't like them.
0: Nah.
1: What? Who hurt you? What's wrong? Yeah, nice. Turn it up. I'm team bubbles.
0: Do you know, they...
1: I thought you were happy-go-lucky. I thought this is a carefree... Just light on her feet.
0: Do you know why I don't like them?
1: Amateur theatre.
0: A little bit of theatre sports. We never had bubbles in theatre sports. You'd pretend to blow bubbles. Okay, here's why I don't like them. They are made with cheap, disgusting detergent. If they land on you, they stain, especially
1: you're
0: in silk.
1: All right, so now we've found out why. We were working towards something because I assume everyone else listening was listening.

0: as I was to like, how could you not like bubbles? So you've had a bad moment.
1: You've I've had
0: worn
1: many
0: something
1: bad.
0: And it's stained your clothes mm-hmm. because you do love your threads.
1: Mm-hmm.
0: You're a stylish gal
1: mm-hmm.
0: every day. So you've okay. So this is what's wrong with
1: and
0: them.
1: And everyone assumes that you love bubbles. So you're at a party and people blow bubbles towards you. There's
0: yeah.
1: no would you mind? Like, where's my consent?
0: Bubble consent.
1: Well, you need bubble
0: Give
1: consent.
0: Give us a call, 1-300-222-774. Do you love bubbles as the rest of the world does, or are you like Rish? Are you the Grinch of bubbles? 1-300-222-774.
1: And we are celebrating all things John Farnham. There is a huge tribute show with artists from all around the world.
0: Most of them will be there.
1: Some of them will be beamed in. Hugh Jackman looking at you. Come on, get on a plane.
0: Well, he's only going to have a bit of a chat, though, so that's all right.
1: He can sing, though. Why isn't he singing?
0: I think you'd probably just have a chat.
1: Mm.
0: But Celine Dion.
1: Are these our best years? Whispering Jack was released in 1986.
0: Yep.
1: 86 to 88, peak Australiana.
0: Pat Cash, Crocodile Dundee, America's Cup. We got Bob Hawke popping off. We had the world's attention.
1: Andrea's called through. Good morning, Andrea. Were these our best years?
2: Good morning. Look, I think I have a level of cringe about them.
0: Andrew.
2: Oh, my God. I know. I was a teen. Oh, well, was I a teenager then? Yes, I was. So maybe it's just to do with a point in time. But I was rocking a very bad perm.
1: Yeah. What sort of perm did you have, Andrea?
0: Are there different types?
1: Yeah.
2: Yeah, there was. I had one like the woman in Flashdance.
1: Oh, the tight perm.
2: The tight perm.
1: Yeah.
2: Horrendous.
1: Yeah.
2: Horrendous. And I look back at photos. My mother gave me a photo album of me over the years for a particularly big birthday. And I cringed my way through that whole era.
1: Did you perm your fringe as well?
2: Oh, yeah.
1: Oh, yeah. Nice. Yeah. That's a bold move.
0: Sorry, Andrea, just while we've got you in, I've never had a perm, but I'm perm curious. And I feel like I've got two experts, so I don't want to waste this opportunity.
1: Oh, I was
0: deep perm. Has the perm just had one moment in time and then that was it?
1: Well, Andrea,
0: because everything else comes back.
1: Yeah, no, it sort of started to make a comeback a few years ago, Andrea, didn't it? But I think the reality is if you go and have a perm and you smell that perm solution.
2: Oh, yes, Rich. Oh, it's horrendous.
1: It burns the hairs in your nostrils, perm solution.
0: At least it looks good.
1: Clears the hair. Anyway, we digress. I had the hit and miss perm, Andrea. Anyway, you know where you perm a bit, miss a bit, perm a bit, miss a bit. Anyhow.
2: Oh, how did that look for you?
1: Oh,
0: how do
1: great.
0: You think, Andrea? Just describe it again, Rish. A bit of perm, have a break. A bit of perm, have a break. I mean, I'm only vaguely aware of what Rish is talking about, and I'll tell you how it looked.
1: It looked
0: bad.
1: Good.
0: Oh, come on.
1: And I crimped my fringe.
0: Yeah.
1: Oh, the 80s crimpers. Did you have a crimper?
2: The crimper. Oh, my Lord, yes.
0: Wowzers.
1: Do you know what? Maybe it's about 1986, 1988, judging by John Farnham's hair. Maybe it was our peak hairstyle period.
0: I think it was our boldest period. We really had a go back then.
2: Yeah, and once again, if that's what we've got to boast about, it just concerns me.
1: Thank you, Andrea. You
2: no
1: have a great
2: worries.
1: Day. How do you feel about bubbles? Too. How do you feel about bubbles?
2: I love a bubble.
0: Yeah, that's Andrea. She's on it. She's all over it, Andrea.
2: Bubbles are super cute.
0: Yeah.
1: Yeah, I think I'm going to be on my Pat Malone here. Let's find out. Simon's in East Keilor. Hi, Simon.
3: Good morning, guys. Look, bubbles are fine until there's literally tears. You get those little bubbles, try and catch them on your nose, or the kids catch them on their nose, they burst, and there's detergent in the eyes.
1: Mm-hmm.
3: That's the end of it. No bubbles, Bob.
1: They're dangerous. They're dangerous.
0: Hey, it's all part of growing up.
3: Nah, they can wait.
0: Gee whiz. What a joyful Friday with Simon and Rish. Just literally popping the bubbles of our community and society.
1: Oh, good on you, Simon. You have a great weekend. See you, mate. Lots of people texting in as well, Bob, around whether or not they understand when to turn their power on. So power will be free from October between 11 to 2. And the people are saying, oh, wow, right, I thought that was the most expensive time to put your power on. So why and how has that changed? A lot of it's got to do

0: and timers.
1: Are you that person?
0: No, you know I'm not.
1: I'm not
0: either. I'm concentrating on bubbles and bringing joy to the world. You're popping bubbles and timing your electricity. And this is what balances us out from 5:30 till 8, Monday to Friday.
1: If you're that
0: Robin
1: person.
0: Rochelle, 774 ABC Melbourne.
1: That turns on your lights or turns off your lights from your mobile phone. Do you turn lights off? Like, I stomp. If everyone has left lights on in the house, God, I am the Grinch today. I stomp around and flick all the lights off. Like, come on.
0: I won't do the come on, but I'll just, you know, I'll turn lights off as I go. Yeah.
1: Give me a side eye when I don't push my chair in.
0: Well, I think you could try a little bit harder. I think you could try a bit harder with pushing the chair in after our meetings, sure.
1: 1-300-222-774, 1986 to 1988. Were these the best years?
0: Not the best years.
1: Peak years.
0: The most attention. Not the best, because that could start all sorts of.
1: Oh, yeah. Okay. So is that the year Australia
0: had the most attention? We sought attention and we got attention from the rest of the world. Pat Cash, America's Cup, John Farnham, Crocodile Dundee, all of these things. Kylie Minogue.
1: Hey, we forgot. It's Friday. This is why we're all getting a bit rogue, which means it's verdict day.
0: Oh.
1: Yeah. So on a Friday, we do like to ask a verdict question as well.
0: Yes, we do.
1: So during the week, we spoke about the fact that Jacinta Allen has been door knocking in her electorate. She's been popping in Bendigo and East Bendigo, and people aren't too happy about it. So we're asking the question of whether or not the pop-in is just dead.
0: The pop-in, has it popped out?
1: Has it popped, like bubbles?
0: Mm-hmm.
1: Popped.
0: Has the pop-in been popped?
1: Done. Because we have mobile phones now, the days of just popping in unannounced no longer exist in our society. 1-300-222-774. This is Jacinta Allen when she was popping in. The loud knocker.
0: Loud knock with the neighbour's dog barking. It's a loud knock.
1: 1-300-222-774. Our verdict question today, can you pop in unannounced? Yes or no? What do you think? I'm going for yes.
0: You can pop in unannounced?
1: I reckon.
0: I'm a recovering popper-innerer. It went bad on me and I'm still in recovery. But I very much want to hear from you. Can you pop in unannounced? 1-300-222-774.
1: You got netball this weekend?
0: I do have netball this weekend, Rish. So
1: finals?
0: Yes, first final. Didn't win a game last year. We're in the finals this year. This Saturday, the Comets are in. I have a question for you, though.
1: Yeah.
0: Because as the season's gone, I'm taking it more seriously as the coach. Mm-hmm. It started off all just fun and games and everyone's in. Now I'm like, okay, well, you know, we're in it to win it. And it's my daughter and her friends. And they said, oh, yeah, so we've got this party Friday night. And I was like, what do you mean? They said, yeah, you know, we've got this party Friday night. And so I was like, but we've got the netball final Saturday. And the look I got of, hey, mate, it's junior netball. We're not playing AFL here. Like, if there's a party on, we're going to a party. And I was like, I don't know how I feel about this.
1: No, I'd be dirty.
0: I'm a bit like.
1: Yeah. Where's your loyalty?
0: Yeah. It's like, oh, well, you'd want to show up Saturday.
1: What time's the game on Saturday?
0: 11:45.
1: Are you doing the pickup from the party?
0: Yeah, probably.
1: Yeah, I would. That's your answer. Pick them up.
0: I don't know how I feel about it. Am I being a bit over the top? As I would have thought, quiet night before a Saturday netball final, but I got laughed. I got absolutely scoffed at and laughed. We've also been talking about bubbles. We've quickly got to get to this call. Catherine in Croydon, have you got thoughts on bubbles and whether they're good or bad?
2: Well, I'm ambivalent, but my dog is severely addicted to bubbles.
0: Oh.
2: You get the bubble mix out. She
0: loves it.
2: Just goes berserk. She'll chase them around. She's got a bit over enthusiastic and smashed into fences.
1: I
0: think that's a reflection on the joyful nature of your dog. So if anyone else has got views on whether bubbles are good or no good, let us know, because they were making scenes at the Werribee Zoo yesterday. It's almost time for the 6 o'clock news. We need to talk about the verdict on the other side. But here is the question. Ponder this for me. Can you pop in unannounced and tell us why? 1-300-222-774.
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0: ABC News with Mary McDonald. Good morning. The Victorian government says it's considering its position following the Commonwealth's decision to sue the manufacturer of a firefighting foam containing so-called forever chemicals. Alexandra Alvaro reports.
1: The federal government is seeking $2 billion from US company 3M, the manufacturer of a foam containing PFAS that contaminated 28 Defence Force bases across Australia. It's the largest legal claim ever brought by the Commonwealth. In a statement, a Victorian government spokesperson said the state welcomes the federal government's announcement and is considering its position. Last year, the ABC reported the Victorian government blocked Fire Rescue Victoria from participating in a class action litigation against 3M, citing significant and complex legal and public policy risks and reputational risks.
0: A Gold Coast man accused of shooting two security workers at a Melbourne shopping centre 3 decades ago is set to be extradited today. Charmaine Allison reports.
2: 78-year-old Southport man Gary Sullivan was yesterday charged over the alleged armed robbery of two Armaguard workers in 1994. Police allege he held the pair at gunpoint as they collected weekend takings from a cinema in Chadstone. He then allegedly shot the guards in the leg and foot before shooting a bystander in the leg. All three survived. Detectives allege he fled with two bags of cash and was never seen again until new evidence saw the case reopened this month. Mr. Sullivan's extradition was approved at Southport Magistrates Court yesterday, and he's set to be flown back to Melbourne today.
0: US officials say they're closing in on an arrangement to extend their ceasefire with Iran for 60 days, but President Donald Trump has yet to sign off on it. North America correspondent Lauren Day reports.
3: The tentative agreement, which still needs the president's final approval, would reportedly include reopening the Strait of Hormuz with unrestricted access, the US Navy lifting its blockade, a commitment from Iran not to pursue a nuclear weapon, and a US commitment to discuss sanctions relief. Iranian state media says the reports are false. The Trump administration has said a deal was close multiple times before, only for talks to stall. The news comes as the fragile ceasefire between the US and Iran appeared to be on shaky ground, with the two parties trading strikes. Lauren Day, ABC News, Washington.
0: An Australian cave diver will join an international diving team in central Laos being put together to assist in the rescue of several men trapped in a flooded cave. Southeast Asia correspondent Tim Swanson reports.
4: The five men entered the cave in central Laos last week looking for gold when heavy rains caused a landslide and flash flooding that trapped them inside. The cave tunnel is incredibly narrow and difficult to traverse, and specialist cave divers found the men on Wednesday evening, bringing them in supplies to keep them alive. A South Australian diver, Josh Richards, is on his way to the cave to form part of an international diving team being formed in a bid to rescue the men. Rescue crews are trying to pump water out of the cave so the men can crawl out themselves, but the rainy season in Laos has begun and rainfall could make clearing the cave of water challenging.
0: The first vessel in Australia's maritime strategic fleet has been secured about a year after it was due. A&L Kokoda is a large cargo ship which the government says can be used to deliver supplies such as fertiliser and equipment in the event of natural disasters or supply chain disruptions. The government had promised to name the winning tender for the first three ships in early 2025, but the deadline was missed. In a statement, the government says the current fuel crisis has demonstrated how critical it is to regrow the nation's shipping industry. To sport, and St Kilda has had its slowest start to a match since 1957 in an 18-11-119-9-13-67 loss to Hawthorn in the AFL. The Saints trailed by 50 points at half-time and only managed to score 5 points in the opening two terms. The home side then kicked 6 goals in the third quarter, but it wasn't enough as they also lost Sam Flanders to an Achilles injury. St Kilda coach Ross Lyon says he takes responsibility for the poor start.
5: Well, we've been the best starting team in the AFL, and we didn't do that tonight. And we wanted to attack the game, but we probably went over the hill and it was not balanced and composed. And that sits with me. Once we balance that back up, we're back in the game.
0: To the weather now. For the state, areas of morning fog, isolated light showers about the south. For Melbourne, cloudy. The slight chance of a shower becoming less likely this morning. The chance of morning fog in the northwest suburbs with a top today of 16 degrees. It's currently 13 degrees. ABC News.
6: Good morning. Welcome to AM. I'm Melissa Clark in Canberra, coming to you from Ngunnawal country and acknowledging other custodians. Negotiating teams for the US and Iran have reportedly agreed to a proposal to extend a ceasefire for 60 days and start talks on Iran's nuclear program. But President Donald Trump has yet to sign off on it, and Tehran hasn't confirmed a deal yet either. Let's bring in North America correspondent Lauren Day in Washington. Lauren, take us through the terms of this tentative agreement.
7: Well, Mel, before we do that, it is really important to note that we've been here several times before. US officials have previously said they were close to a deal with Iran multiple times, only for Iran to dispute that, which they have now done again today, and then for talks to stall. It's also really important to remember that without the president's sign-off, there is no deal. But with all that being said, this deal would reportedly extend the ceasefire for another 60 days, reopen the Strait of Hormuz with unrestricted access, the US Navy would lift its blockade, Iran would commit to not pursuing a nuclear weapon, and the US would commit to discussing sanctions relief and also the release of frozen Iranian funds. So the Treasury Secretary Scott Bessent was asked about this repeatedly earlier at a press conference about whether or not this deal had been finalised. Here's what he told reporters.
8: Everything depends on what the president wants to do, and President Trump is not going to make a bad deal for the American people, for the US, and he was very clear at the cabinet meeting on yesterday what he wants.
6: So that's US Treasury Secretary Scott Bessent there. And Lauren, this all comes as the Trump administration is preparing to perhaps print some new money, a new $250 bill with the president's face on it. What do we know about this?
7: Yeah, this is a pretty remarkable story in the Washington Post this morning, and Scott Bessent confirmed it's true. Apparently, there's a law at the moment so that no living person can be on American currency, but there is proposed legislation in the works to change that so that Donald Trump could have his face on a $250 bill to coincide with the 250th anniversary of the US. Now, obviously, this comes at a time when many Americans are really struggling with the cost of living. There's high petrol prices, high inflation. But Scott Bessent said that he actually saw no problem with it. He didn't think there would be an issue and didn't think the public would be concerned about it. But alongside this lavish ballroom that Donald Trump is currently building, this is likely to be seen as pretty on the nose and pretty out of touch with the American public.
6: North America correspondent Lauren Day. Now, Israel has launched an airstrike on Beirut for the first time in weeks, reportedly targeting a senior Hezbollah official responsible for arming its fighters across Lebanon. The strike came less than a day after Israel demanded all residents in southern Lebanon leave the area, foreshadowing intensifying attacks against the Iranian-backed militant group. Middle East correspondent Matthew Doran reports.
9: The quiet of dawn in Tyre, interrupted by an Israeli missile. The explosion sending a fireball into the sky and large smoke plumes across the city as the Israeli bombardment of southern Lebanon and beyond continues.
10: I am okay and still in Tyre. I am in the old city.
9: The ABC spoke to Hassan, a fisherman living in Tyre.
10: It was a night of horror. Even though they did not hit the old city, I could still feel their presence.
9: Like many others in this community, he's staying put, mostly due to the fact he doesn't have the means to leave and pay for accommodation elsewhere. Doctors at one of the city's hospitals also standing firm, such as surgeon Nasser Farhan.
11: We will not evacuate. On the contrary, we are staying.
9: That's despite Israeli attacks in the area around the Hiram Hospital over the last week, including on Wednesday. It's made it hard to evacuate patients too.
11: The strike was very strong. As usual, the hospital's windows shattered. Only two cars remained in the parking lot and both were destroyed. The false ceiling collapsed, but thankfully no one was injured.
9: Israel says it's attacking the Iranian-backed militant group Hezbollah, and on Thursday it said it had hit 135 targets in just 24 hours, spread across southern Lebanon and further north in the Bekaa Valley. Dozens have been killed in recent days, while Lebanese health authorities say the death toll from Israeli strikes since March, when the current conflict started, is now more than 3,200. Hundreds of the dead are women and children.

0: The Israeli government is insistent it's Hezbollah which is responsible for the deteriorating situation now, as it was when it opened fire on Israel in solidarity with Iran 3 months ago. David Mensah is the Israeli government spokesperson.
1: Since April the 17th, when the ceasefire with Iran first came into place, Iran have been directing Hezbollah terrorists to fire more than 900 rockets at Israel and our armed forces into Israel's sovereign territory and into our security zone. Together with those 900 rockets, 1,300 UAVs.
0: It leads to obvious questions as to whether that ceasefire announced by the US President Donald Trump is still in force. The answer from David Mensah, harder to come by.
1: Matthew, this is one of those questions that I think journalists get a little bit obsessed with. I've told you how the ceasefire is being breached by a terrorist organisation. Our responsibility, and this has been discussed by President Trump, he has shared this truth, that Israel has a duty to defend its own citizens.
0: Representatives of the Israeli and Lebanese governments and militaries are expected to hold another round of talks in Washington on Friday. Hezbollah is not a party to the negotiations. This is Matthew Doran in Jerusalem, reporting for AM.
2: National data shows there's an increasing number of searches for Australians lost or missing in the outback. Some people are rescued, some are found dead, and others are never found at all. That's despite relatively cheap safety devices now making most incidents preventable. Aaron Park reports.
3: Kelly Townsend knows firsthand how deadly the Australian outback can be.
4: I still haven't got my head around the fact that I've lost my son. I don't think I've really accepted the fact that he's still not here, and this is 2 years on.
3: Her 33-year-old son James and 66-year-old ex-husband Ray died during a prospecting trip to the remote Murchison region of Western Australia. She's visiting their final campsite for the first time.
4: They've set up near the trees and they've actually headed off in that direction to go gold prospecting.
3: Their empty camp was reported to police, and after several days of intensive searching, their bodies were found about 2 kilometres away. While their files are still before the coroner, it's believed James and Ray became disorientated and, with no way to call for help, succumbed to the elements.
4: Standing where I know that their last moments of camping were, I don't know whether or not to yell, scream, cry. I just don't know.
3: Amid her grief, Kelly has an urgent message for anyone travelling bush. Carry a personal locator beacon, or PLB, the small device that now retails for as little as $300. It's a message echoed by authorities dealing with an increasing number of people being reported missing.
5: We have seen an increase in land-based search and rescue over recent years. In 24-25, we saw an 11% uptake in the rescues nationally.
3: Alex Burrell chairs the National Search and Rescue Council and says searches are often for locals rather than tourists.
5: I think complacency is a big part of it, and not having a plan if things don't go as planned for them.
3: The case of Brian Brady shows just how quickly things can go wrong. The retired truck driver was camping with friends near the WA town of Kew when he decided to take his metal detector out for a short walk before dinner.
6: I was further than I thought I was, and then I realised I wasn't sure which way was back. I'm thinking this is not good. You bloody idiot. That's what I'm thinking. I call myself that many names.
3: Brian was close to death when he was found by searchers 4 days later and is sharing his story for the first time in the hope others can learn from his ordeal.
6: I'm not going to the toilet now without a tracker. it's that important.
3: Back in the Murchison, Kelly Townsend is wrestling with fresh confusion about what her son and ex-husband were doing in such a hot, isolated place without basic

0: safety equipment. It's a grief she's trying to funnel into keeping others safe.
1: It was preventable. And I suppose that's what the main message would be, is take that little bit more care, spend that few extra $100 and have something that will save your life out there. Because the heartache to everybody else is just, there's no words for the heartache.
2: Kelly Townsend ending that report from Erin Park. And you can see more of Erin's report on Landline. That's this Sunday on ABC TV at 12:30. And that's early AM for today. In finance, oil is down. The global benchmark Brent crude is trading at $93.96 US a barrel. Gold is stronger at $4,500 US an ounce. And the Aussie dollar is up. It's buying 71.6 US cents. I'm Melissa Clark. The time now, it's 6:15.
3: Hello, Jacinta.
4: And Brian here.
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0: Ah, Fonzie. Some of the biggest megastars are coming together, Bob Murphy. They are putting on a tribute show to John Farnham in September because John Farnham has said, due to all of the surgeries and his cancer, that he will never sing again.
1: Yeah, which is, there's real tragedy in that. John Farnham will never sing in public again. But silver lining, he is playing, well, there's a tribute concert in his honour, singing John Farnham's songs in September. But we want to know, we won't hear John Farnham sing again, but when and where did you hear him sing and perform? Let us know. 1-300-222-774. And this tribute show, who's playing, Rish? Like, give us a few names.
0: Richard Marx,
1: yep.
0: Keith Urban, Tina Arena, Celine Dion, beamed in. I'm not sure if she'll be there.
1: She's not going to be there.
0: She'll be beamed in, spiritually.
1: Are you the bacon or the eggs, Celine?
0: Hugh Jackman. I think he's going to be beamed in as well. However, big artists, Kate Sobrano, huge artists, Jessica Malloy. Would you go? Would you go to this tribute concert?
1: Probably not.
0: But you'd enjoy the
1: probably
0: vibes.
1: Probably not, but I'll be playing John Farnham songs between now and September.
0: I saw him in 19...
1: Just that little taste there, I was like, oh yeah, I'm ready for it.
0: 1986, Whispering Jack. I saw him at Warrigal Performing Arts Centre. It's a good show.
1: My hometown.
0: 1-300-222-774. Would you go to this tribute concert? And when did you see John Farnham? Let us know. 1-300-222-774. And it's verdict day. It is Friday. We are rocketing into a state election. So our Premier, Jacinta Allen, during the week went door knocking, went popping into her electorate in Bendigo East. Just a little bit of a harsh knock too.
1: So that was Premier Jacinta Allen just wandering the neighbourhood, little pop in, say hello to the local constituents. But it did get us thinking, and we need you to set us straight. Can you pop in unannounced? Can you just rock up at someone's house, whether it be a stranger, whether it be a friend of yours? Because I've got friends of mine, very dear friends, that if I popped in unannounced, I don't think it'd go down well.
0: 1-300-222-774, or you can text yes or no to 0437-774-774. That's the verdict question today. Can you pop in unannounced? Brad Arnold has your traffic. Morning, Brad.
2: Good morning to you both. Some heavy traffic in from Melbourne's north at the moment. There's been an incident inbound of a Hume Freeway just after Cooper Street, and can see some heavy traffic back through that area and back before Ahern's Road, adding an extra 25 to 30 in on the Hume Freeway. If you're further out through Beveridge and Kalkallo, maybe take that Craigieburn exit. Use the Hume Highway as opposed to the freeway. Take that right down to the M80 Ring Road and onto the freeway from there. Clear up for the Ring Road Alternabound and Greensborough Bound. A little busy for the Western Freeway, building around Leakes Road and Hopkins Road. And on the other side of the city, the Monash Freeway building through Berwick and Narre Warren. Then between Wellington Road and Warrigal Road, slowing with some congestion. Through Sunbury, a traffic light pole is knocked down on the corner of Sunbury Road and Francis Boulevard.

0: Repairs continue at the intersection, so drive with caution there with techs on site. If you're on the train, some good news. Travel alert though for the Frankston line. Stony Point line has a service change coming through, but the other line's clear to and from town. That's the latest traffic and transport. Another update for you just after 6:30.
1: Good on you, Brad. Thank you. It's 19 minutes after 6. Let's check in with Victoria Police. That could be the intro to Senior Constable Paul Hogan. I reckon he's got...
2: Well, I reckon it's on his playlist.
1: I think it is on his playlist, but let's give him his actual introduction. Senior Constable Paul Hogan, you would be a John Farnham fan. You'd have that on your playlist.
3: I love John Farnham. I think that was a short grab of two strong hearts.
1: Yeah, man.
2: See, he knows.
1: Was,
2: yeah. Paul Hogan knows.
3: There it is.
1: Here we go. Oh, that gets you in the mood, Paul Hogan.
3: I love that. I speaking of getting in the mood.
2: Oh,
1: keep this clean.
2: Hello. Working a bit blue. The boys in blue are working a bit blue.
3: Just to tie in your other topic, I had to ban the in-laws from doing the pop-in, particularly in the early days of courting, because they'd be popping in morning, afternoon, night time, and all sorts of activities may have been taken
1: this
3: place.
1: This has gone blue. You've got to keep this clean, Paul Hogan. Goodness
2: fine.
1: Gracious.
3: It was like that. There's knocks on doors and people peering through windows. And my wife's got a very, very big family, so there'd be cousins coming over, there'd be people parking on the front lawn, and I just had to do a blanket ban.
1: Wow. Yeah. Gosh, does
2: it's a PSA.
1: Yeah, that's
2: He's
1: it.
2: Versatile, Paul Hogan.
1: It's like when you give keys to in-laws and then you regret.
3: God.
2: No, you don't do that.
1: Hey, let's go to both an area where I grew up in Newborough. There was a fire there last night, Paul.
3: That's
1: what happened?
3: Right. Yeah, we responded to reports of a fire at a shop. The business was gutted completely, and two neighbouring businesses and a residential premises were also affected. Now, staff inside one of the businesses were there at the time, but they self-evacuated and there was no one home at the residence. We've got a crime scene set up there in Newborough this morning, and the cause of the fire is yet to be determined.
2: And, Paul, there was a driver yesterday in Flemington, three times the legal limit.
1: Wow.
3: Yeah, a Mazda's pulled into a booze bus site, and the 57-year-old driver returned an alleged evidentiary reading of 0.176, and it was still daylight hours. Her Mazda was impounded, and her licence was immediately suspended for 12 months, and the Maribyrnong woman is expected to be charged on summons for drink driving and driving offences, as you can imagine.
1: We're going to give you a little bit of walk-off song, Paul Hogan, for your Friday.
3: Oh, thank
1: Ready?
3: You. I love it.
1: Yeah. Arms up in the air. You have a great weekend.
3: You too.
1: Senior Constable Paul Hogan from Victoria Police. So would you go and see a tribute show to John Farnham? It's happening in September. Some of the biggest artists from around the world are coming together because John Farnham has said that he will no longer sing again. So you never got the opportunity to see him.
2: I never got to see him, yeah. So the question we have for you, the questions, we've got two of them, is would you go to the tribute concert or when did you see him? When did you hear him sing? I never got to see him live, Rish. You did, but I want to hear people's memories of when they got to see the great John Farnham in concert. 1-300-222-774.
1: There's the pop-in, which is a part of our verdicts question today. But when Senior Constable Paul Hogan said that he had family members peering through windows, I mean, that's next-level pop-in. That's break and entering, really.
2: That's pop-in plus. That's not what we're talking about today. We appreciate Paul Hogan's a little glimpse into some of his earlier years, the halcyon days of Paul Hogan. Sure, I mean, I was there for it. I enjoyed it.
1: I blocked it out.
2: But that's not the verdict question. The verdict question today is on the back of Premier Jacinta Allen, who was in her local area, Bendigo East, in her electorate, and she was knocking on doors, some would say knocking quite hard on doors and waking up some neighbours' dogs. I mean, I'll let you be the judge. Have a listen to this. That's a solid knock. That's a full three-knuckle knock. and with a bit of trajectory on it. So the question is, can you pop in unannounced? Can you just rock up to someone's house? Gail in Brunswick East, you would like to weigh into our verdict. Good morning, Gail.
4: Good morning, Bob and Rochelle. How are you?
2: We're really good. Have you got a view on this? Is the pop in something that should be just put in the bin, or is it something that we should encourage?
4: I'm very conflicted because, and it was your comment you made this morning, and you've said before, but you're a convert now to not just popping in. And that made me really think because I'm born and bred in the city, and you would really hesitate to just pop into someone's house.
2: Mm-hmm.
4: You would always call, or if you had to do it, you'd be feeling quite stressed. However, I'm a counsellor, and I do a lot of work with farmers.
1: Mm.
4: And yes, and a lot of the times they talk about just popping into a neighbour's on the way home from somewhere, or just checking in on them.
2: Mm-hmm.
4: And I thought, Bob, being a country boy,
2: yes,
4: that's probably why he's a convert, because in the country,
1: yeah,
4: you're more likely to pop in compared to us little city people who live in their tiny little
2: Yes, you know what, Gail? You have painted a real picture. I think you've seen into my soul, certainly. But with the verdict, I have to be, I've got to be strong. I've got to be kind of pretty rigid on it, Gail. You have to give me yes or no. Can you pop in? I know. I don't like doing this.
4: I say, no, you can't pop in with a bracket in the city.
2: Okay. Okay. So
1: yeah,
2: it's a subgenre of it's a city and country thing.
1: Mm.
2: Okay. All right, Gail. Well, I'll take your first answer. We'll put you down as a no, but we have taken your evidence on board. It's a really good point you make, and that's the beauty of calling in. Dax in Carlton North, you want to weigh in as well, Dax? What do you think? Pop in, yes or no?
5: Good morning, Rich and Bob. I think you can, but you're playing with fire. I also think it's kind of gone, like it's just died a slow death a little bit. I remember as a child when a doorbell rang, like all the kids would just run to the door and try and find out who it was. And it was like, oh, it's Uncle Conrad and Auntie Lena, come in. And the percolator would come out and the coffee would be served and the biscuit tin will come out of the safe because that's where Mum kept it just in case someone popped over. So I think it's kind of a little bit gone.
1: Yeah, that's so true. When the doorbell would ring and having the fancy tin of biscuits in case there was a pop-in, because there was the biscuits you were allowed to eat, which generally were the boring ones.
2: So it's flipped, hasn't it? The doorbell ring, I don't think that lights up the room with optimism and joy anymore. But Dak, so what's the call? Is the pop-in done? Are you for it or against it? We have to put you down, yes or no?
5: I think it's done.
2: All right, that's a no. Can you pop in unannounced? No, says Dax. All right, we'll keep those guesses, keep those calls, keep those votes coming. 1-300-222-774.
1: And John Farnham has said he will never sing again. So there is a tribute concert in September for John Farnham. Some of the biggest acts, Tina Arena, Celine Dion, Keith Urban, Hugh Jackman, Kate Sobrano. Did you see him and would you go to this concert? Alison's in Williamstown. Morning, Alison.
6: Oh, good morning. How are you?
2: We're pretty good. We're just digesting all of this John Farnham news and the tributes.
6: Oh,
2: did you get to
6: I
2: see
6: know,
2: him?
6: It's so sad. I did. We'd only arrived in Australia for about 6 months, and my parents saw that there was a concert on at Festival Hall. This is 1968, and it was Cinderella. And so my father, with fond memories of London pantomimes, thought we'd go to this pantomime. And, of course, it was a very, very young up-and-coming pop star called Johnny Farnham was playing Buttons and, of course, singing Sadie the Cleaning Lady.
1: And
6: can you imagine? Festival Hall was just full of screaming teenagers. And my poor father sitting there in his Sunday best.
1: Oh, what great memories, though. Thank you so much. Would you go to this tribute concert, do you think, Alison?
6: I don't know. I don't think I've ever seen him sing in person since, but I'll never forget this young, fair-haired boy singing Sadie the Cleaning Lady.
1: Thank you, Alison. You have a lovely weekend. There's a great text here, Bob, that says, I saw John Farnham at the Sandringham Hotel when he played with the Little River Band in the early 80s.
2: I mean, it was a long career, but when you hear Sadie the cleaning lady into some of the

0: tunes off Whispering Jack. He really straddled a couple of different generations there, didn't he?
1: This is what I saw at the Warragul Performing Arts Centre. I was the youngest, 1986. There were all ages, lots of screaming women, can I just say.
0: Yeah, I can imagine. Well, keep those calls coming for the verdict. Can you pop in unannounced? 1-300-222-774. And if you've got some John Farnham memories, by all means, throw them into the mix as well. On the other side of the 6:30 news, we will be talking about public transport, the free public transport. Well, it will finish on Monday. It'll still be half price, but give us a call on your thoughts on public transport. 1-300-222-774.
2: Rath Epstein.
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5: ABC News with Mary McDonald. Good morning. US negotiators are reportedly closing in on a tentative agreement to extend the ceasefire and launch talks on Iran's nuclear program, but the president is yet to give his final approval. North America correspondent Lauren Day reports.
6: US officials have said they were close to a deal with Iran multiple times before, only for Iran to dispute that and talks to stall. The current agreement, reportedly on the table, includes a 60-day extension of the ceasefire in which shipping through the Strait of Hormuz will be unrestricted. The US naval blockade will be lifted, Iran will commit to not pursue a nuclear weapon, and the US will commit to discussing sanctions relief and releasing frozen Iranian funds. Iranian state media has said the reports an agreement has been finalised were false and Tehran would notify the public when that happened.
5: A man has been charged as part of a cold case investigation into an alleged armed robbery and shooting at Chadstone Shopping Centre will be extradited to Melbourne today. Alexandra Alvaro reports.
7: Two Armour Guard security officers and a bystander were injured at Chadstone Shopping Centre in May 1994 when a man allegedly robbed and shot at the employees who had been collecting money from the centre cinema before he escaped with bags of cash. Police now allege the man responsible is 78-year-old Gary Sullivan, arrested on the Gold Coast yesterday afternoon. He'll be released into Victoria Police custody today and is set to fly out of Coolangatta after midday. He'll appear in the Melbourne Magistrates Court on Monday.
5: The Victorian government has welcomed the Commonwealth's decision to sue the manufacturer of a firefighting foam containing PFAS chemicals that has contaminated 28 defence bases across Australia. The federal government is seeking damages for what it's calling the significant costs of investigating, managing and remediating contamination resulting from 3M's firefighting foam. In a statement, a Victorian government spokesperson said, "We welcome the federal government's announcement and are considering our position." Last year, the ABC reported the state government blocked Fire Rescue Victoria from participating in a class action litigation against 3M, citing significant and complex legal and public policy risks and reputational risks. Locals in Melbourne's outer northern suburbs have welcomed federal and state funding for a troublesome road, but say more needs to be done. The Commonwealth and Victorian governments have pledged $45 million to continue upgrades of Donnybrook Road in Melbourne's outer north, which is notoriously congested and failing to serve the booming community. But local politicians say the full corridor needs to be upgraded and the community needs clarity around when roadworks will happen. Deputy Mayor of Hume City Council, Ali Watson, says Donnybrook Road is a lifeline for thousands of people.
8: I'm really proud of our community over the last few years, how we've come together to be really clear and persistent about what this issue is and how it's impacting our life. But the frustration levels are pretty high.
5: A Central Victorian council has investigated concerns raised by neighbours of former Victorian Premier John Brumby over a fence on his property, which some have described as a death trap. The exclusion fence on Mr Brumby's cattle property in Newham was erected in recent weeks, with neighbours claiming at least five kangaroos have been killed nearby in the time since. In a statement, the Macedon Rangers Shire Council Mayor Kate Kendall said the council had received several complaints about the fence in the past week. Neighbour Robert Mulholland says the fence shows a lack of care for wildlife.
9: The majority of people around here moved here because of the environment, which includes the animals. And most of us do our best to ensure that they've got access and that they're safe and able to do whatever they want to do.
5: In a statement, Mr Brumby's wife, Rosemary McKenzie, said council told her it was an acceptable agricultural exclusion fence. To sport, and Hawthorn has beaten St Kilda 18 goals, 11-1.

0: 119 to 9-13-67 to open round 12 of the AFL. The Saints didn't score a single goal in the first half as the Hawks managed an eighth straight victory at Dockland Stadium. The victory moves the Hawks up to third position on the competition ladder. And men's world tennis world number one, Jannik Sinner, has been knocked out of the French Open in just the second round, losing in five sets to Argentinian Juan Manuel Cerundolo. The 24-year-old Italian was two sets up and was serving for the match when he asked for a medical timeout after feeling dizzy and nauseous in hot conditions. From there, the world number 56, Cerundolo, fought back to win 3-6, 2-6, 7-5, 6-1, 6-1. To the weather now. For the state, areas of morning fog, isolated light shower about the south. Melbourne cloudy, the slight chance of a shower, a top of 16. It's currently 13 degrees. ABC News.
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4: Traffic.
5: Good morning, it's Brad from Transport Victoria. Delays now pushing 30 minutes for the Hume Freeway due to an inbound collision not too far after Cooper Street. Heavy traffic pushing back towards Craigieburn Road East. If you're inbound over Hume out of Donnybrook or Beveridge or further back, take the Craigieburn exit. Use the Hume Highway all the way down towards the M80 Ring Road to avoid the bulk of those delays. Allow some extra time though, coming in from Melbourne's north. A little further out through Sunbury, a traffic light pole has been knocked out at the corner of Sunbury Road and Francis Boulevard. Technicians on the scene. Just packing up now at the moment. It looks like repairs have been completed, but speed and lane restrictions still in place through the intersection. There's delays through Hawthorne with a power line that's been knocked down on Auburn Road, not far from Riversdale Road. Got emergency crews there on scene. Allow extra time in both directions on Auburn Road. Other major arterials looking okay. If you're on the trains this morning, some minor delays for the Stony Point and Frankston train lines. Travel alerts and service changes coming through. Other lines are clear. That's the latest traffic and transport. More soon. It's 24 to 7.
6: Siobhan Blewett has your finance from Frey Capital. Morning, Siobhan.
7: Hello, Rochelle. Good morning, Bob. Well, Aussie stocks are set to rise, and we saw overnight US inflation data, no surprise, three-year high. Also, their quarterly GDP figure up 1.6% for the year annualised. In terms of the data, the Dow finished down 0.05%, 50,600. NASDAQ was up 1%, 26,917. Fairly quiet through Europe. The FTSE in London was down 0.7%, France down 0.1%, and Germany down 0.25%. Bitcoin drifting down 2%, $73,500 a unit at the moment. And the iron ore price up 0.1%, $105.30 US a tonne. BHP and Rio were down 0.03% and 0.1% in New York trade. And the oil price up 1%, $89.49 US a barrel. Gold up 1%, $4,526 US an ounce. Aussie dollar is buying 71.6 cents US, which is up 0.3%. And the SPY suggests we'll be up 57 points or 0.6% on the open.
6: Thank you, Siobhan. We are celebrating all things John Farnham today. He, for a long time, didn't want this tribute concert, apparently, but he has said publicly now that he can no longer sing due to all of the operations that he's had and his cancer diagnosis.

0: sing again in public. Like, it's real. There's a real sadness to that. So, if you were lucky enough to see the great John Farnham, what was it like? Janet from Grovedale, you want to talk about John Farnham? Good morning.
1: Yes, I went to see him in April 2015 when my brother came over from England. He was touring with Olivia Newton-John, and she was my brother's favourite artist.
0: Was it a good concert, Janet?
1: I thought I'd see him and take him. It was actually recorded the night that we were there.
0: Oh,
1: and
0: wow.
1: And they made a DVD out of it.
0: There you go. You're part of history, Janet.
2: Yeah. He had such an incredible relationship with Olivia Newton-John as well, didn't he? And so many other artists who'll be performing as a part of this tribute, you know, Kate Sobrano, John Stevens, they'll all be there. Janet, thank you.
1: That's okay. Thank you.
2: Would you go to the tribute concert?
1: Yes, I would. Yeah, I love live music.
2: Yeah. It will be quite emotional as well. I mean, I guess now that he's given his clearance that he's happy for this is to be a part of it, because to sit there and know that you can no longer sing and have all of these people pay tribute to you.
0: Will he be there?
2: I don't know.
0: Yeah, okay.
2: I would think.
0: If someone knows, let us know. 1-300-222-774.
2: 20 minutes away from 7. Bob, I know you've been a big fan of not having to get out your Mikey. Mm-hmm. We've had free public transport for how long now? A couple of months? 2 months, yeah. As of Monday, it will no longer be free, but it will go to half price. Jeremy Burge is a transport journalist. He's the editor of the Express Transit and joins us in the studio this morning.
3: Morning.
2: Jeremy, did it work? Like, did we enjoy free public transport?
3: Yeah, overall, you ask the average person who already catches public transport, they were pretty happy. You're right. You say, leave the Mikey at home. That's actually a big part. It wasn't just the money for some people. It was that convenience of going, especially if you're an infrequent traveller, going, oh, don't have my Mikey. And some people have like 5 in the cupboard at home because they have to pick up another one. As for it depends on what the goal is. If the goal was to save people money, yes. If the goal was to switch people from driving, there's not as much evidence that even happened.
0: This is interesting. So I haven't changed my routine because I'm public transport, but it was great that I got the benefit of it. Mm-hmm. What does the data show us, though? Was there a change in behaviour for people?
3: So the government's been a little bit they don't want to release too much data about this, and it's sort of interesting because you see a few headlines about bumper crowds, and there's been little tidbits here and there, but as best as we can see, I've got a little bit from Metro Trains, which shows

0: the difference between March and April. March when you paid, April when you didn't. Mm-hmm. Monday to Friday, it was barely any change.
1: Really?
0: It was sort of up 4% one day, down 5% one day. It's not exactly a fair comparison because April's school holidays. Year on year, this April, free, to last April, it's a big increase. But the network had already had a big increase. We don't have all the data that we need to really prove it. But as best as we can see, leisure travel booming on the weekends for free. Work people just doing what they always did, but now it was free.
1: 1-300-222-774. Did you take advantage? Did you change how you travelled? I noticed I live about 500 metres from the train station in my suburb, and there's a lot of all-day parking in our street, and it would be chock-a-block, and it never was. And so I started to think, oh, wow, I wonder whether even local councils will change parking times and restrictions in areas near train stations, because as we know, there's not always enough parking at train stations.
0: Parking's one of the biggest issues, regional as well. That's a big one. People at the edge of the network, we're talking sort of your Pakenham on the Gippsland line, or that's the edge of the metro network, or even into the regions. People commute in from Bendigo, Ballarat. They're the people that report their car parks being full, Donnybrook. And that's a challenge because they were already full before it was free. So make it free, even just a little 5% here or there can make a pretty big difference.
2: So Jeremy, you're our expert here. So on Monday, the Mikey card has to come back out. The little gates will be back. Mm-hmm. Those angry little plastic chicanes, they will be back. Half price. What do you think will happen on Monday? Do you think we'll see an uplift, a drop?
0: Yeah.
2: Just normal proceedings?
0: I think given that we didn't see much change Monday to Friday, I think people that just use it for work and for who it's already better, they're going to keep taking it either way. They were paying before. We might see a drop-off in, I don't want to, it's not to dismiss it as leisure travel or travel that you might not have done, trips to the city just because it's fun or you're going to go see someone. They might drop off a little. I think it's that convenience factor, though, that you'll see potentially this isn't easy to track, but some people will just fare evade on the tram instead because they don't have a Mikey with them. I think we'll see a small drop in patronage.
1: Will it stay at that price? And there's always a bit of pushback around what is the right price. I know in Queensland when they introduced 50-cent fares, some people were like, you beauty, this is the best idea. And others were saying, no, it actually has, it's more complicated than that. Will half price become full price?
0: It might, honestly. Election later in the year, who knows? Everybody likes it. Pricing promises are easier to do than infrastructure. Infrastructure takes years. And even if it's a good plan, there's plenty of lines.

0: shiny, gorgeous pockets of air that light up kids' lives.
1: Don't tell my daughter.
0: And animals' lives. So we don't like things being inconvenient. A lot of people don't like getting out the Mikey just to tap it on. How far away are we from
1: contactless?
0: The contactless.
1: Yeah. So I have the official government line is we will have more to say on that soon. I'm not the government. I can tell you, as far as I can tell, talking to people, the trial went pretty well on four lines in March. Mm-hmm. I think we'll probably see all lines in the next month or so. Mm-hmm. I think it's probably pretty soon.
0: As close as a month
1: or so. It could be. If it goes well this next week, I think it could be.
2: Jeremy, stay with us. Jeremy Birch is with you, transport journalist and editor of the Express Transit. We're talking about the fact that public transport will no longer be free on Monday. Will it change how you travel? Kate's in Preston. Morning, Kate.
3: Oh, hi. I just wanted to report that my daughter, who goes into the city from the northern suburbs, said the trams were massively more crowded than before, to the point where she was almost fainting and having to get off early. Anecdotally, according to her,
2: yeah,
3: much busier.
2: Yeah, and that's the thing. It's about whether or not we have the capacity, because we hear lots of people, especially in the regions like your daughter, Kate, who just can't squeeze on to that train. Will it be a big election issue, do you think, public transport, just finally, Jeremy?
1: I think people are getting the hang of the fact that, yeah, that frequency is a big part of it. It's not just having the train line where you are, having, say, the tram there. A lot of the trams are busy. We don't have numbers on whether the tram went up or down, but anecdotally, I think that's right. The trams look busier. There's a lot of tram lines that are busier than ever, regional. I think that will become a big election issue, but again, it's hard to deliver all that. It takes years to build trams and trains. So I think pricing is sometimes seen as where it's at.
2: And maybe the happy medium is half price. This text: prior to the petrol crisis, I was paying $11 a day for an unreliable, often spotty, dirty public transport system. I don't think it should be free. However, I think half price, $6 a day or $5.50, is much more reasonable than the $11 we were expected to pay. We'll see what happens on Monday. Thank you, Jeremy.
1: We'll find out. Cheers.
2: Jeremy Birch, transport journalist and editor of the Express Transit. Keep your verdict calls coming in as well. We can see you there. We'll get to you in just a moment. We are asking, is the popping

0: On duty at the Weather Bureau. Bob, after seven, we're going to look into the announcement from the state government, who have said that from October, power will be free between the hours of 11 and 2. So will that help you? How much will we save? How organised do you have to be? And do you need to be at home in order to get that saving?
1: And it is Friday, so we ask the verdict question, and it is this. Is the pop-in... is it done? Is it okay to pop in unannounced? Yes or no? 1-300-222-774. Right now, though, it's time for the 7 o'clock news bulletin.
2: Hello, Jacinta.
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0: US negotiators apparently close to an agreement to extend the Iran ceasefire. A man said to be extradited to Melbourne today after being charged over a cold case shooting, and an Australian diver to join a dangerous mission to rescue villagers trapped in a Laos cave. ABC News with Mary McDonald. Good morning. US officials say they're closing in on an arrangement to extend their ceasefire with Iran for 60 days, but President Donald Trump has yet to sign off on it. North America correspondent Lauren Day reports.
1: The tentative agreement, which still needs the president's final approval, would reportedly include reopening the Strait of Hormuz with unrestricted access, the US Navy lifting its blockade, a commitment from Iran not to pursue a nuclear weapon, and a US commitment to discuss sanctions relief. Iranian state media says the reports are false. The Trump administration has said a deal was close multiple times before, only for talks to stall. The news comes as the fragile ceasefire between the US and Iran appeared to be on shaky ground, with the two parties trading strikes. Lauren Day, ABC News, Washington.
0: An Australian cave diver is heading to central Laos to assist in the rescue of five men trapped deep in a flooded cave. Southeast Asia correspondent Tim Swanston reports.
2: South Australian diver Josh Richards is on his way to central Laos to be part of an international diving team being assembled in a bid to rescue the group of men. The five men entered a cave in central Laos last week looking for gold when heavy rain triggered flash flooding and landslides that trapped them in. They were discovered on Wednesday afternoon when two rescue divers forming part of a search and rescue team found them. Those divers have been bringing the men food and water. Options are being explored on how to get the men out, including draining the cave, but the weather in central Laos will prove crucial as to if that will work.
0: A Gold Coast man accused of shooting two security workers at a Melbourne shopping centre three decades ago is set to be extradited today. Charmaine Allison reports.
3: 78-year-old Southport man Gary Sullivan was yesterday charged over the alleged armed robbery of two Armour Guard workers in 1994. Police allege he held the pair at gunpoint as they collected weekend takings from a cinema in Chadston. He then allegedly shot the guards in the leg and foot before shooting a bystander in the leg. All three survived. Detectives allege he fled with two bags of cash and was never seen again until new evidence saw the case reopened this month. Mr. Sullivan's extradition was approved at Southport Magistrates Court yesterday, and he's set to be flown back to Melbourne today.
0: The Victorian government says it's considering its position following the Commonwealth's decision to sue the manufacturer of a firefighting foam containing so-called forever chemicals. Alexandra Alvaro reports.
4: The federal government is seeking $2 billion from US company 3M, the manufacturer of a foam containing PFAS that contaminated 28 Defence Force bases across Australia. It's the largest legal claim ever brought by the Commonwealth. In a statement, a Victorian government spokesperson said the state welcomes the federal government's announcement and is considering its position. Last year, the ABC reported the Victorian government blocked Fire Rescue Victoria from participating in a class action litigation against 3M, citing significant and complex legal and public policy risks and reputational risks.
0: The cap on political donations could be doubled under proposed legislative changes by the Victorian government. Danushi Dyes reports.
5: The Labor government wants to lift the cap on political donations to $10,000. It comes after a move by the High Court in April to scrap political donation and disclosure.

0: laws, which included a ban on foreign donations, after it found an entire section of the Electoral Act to be unconstitutional. This was welcomed by integrity watchdogs, but Premier Jacinta Allan said it leaves politics exposed to dark money. Her government is now rushing to pass new laws before the November state election. The Liberals want an even higher cap on donations. Independent MPs say the changes unfairly benefit major parties and may end up being thrown out again by the High Court.
1: The first vessel in Australia's maritime strategic fleet has been secured about a year after it was due. Political reporter Lexi Junawick reports.
2: The federal government has announced large cargo ship, the ANL Kokoda, as the first of up to 12 privately owned, commercially operated Australian flagged and crewed vessels in its strategic fleet. ANL Kokoda will be used to deliver supplies such as fertiliser and equipment in the event of natural disasters or supply chain disruptions. Infrastructure Minister Catherine King says recent global events have emphasised the importance of Australia having a resilient domestic maritime sector. The government had promised to name the winning tender for the first three ships in early 2025, but the deadline was missed.
1: The federal government says it will consider a national dementia campaign in the future, as new data shows Australians have little understanding of the disease. The specialist reporting team's Paige Coburn reports.
3: Dementia is the leading cause of death for Australian women, but a national survey by Jean Hales has found only one in six women know this. Experts say the figures are a shock and show Australians urgently need a national dementia campaign. Health Minister Mark Butler says the government is in talks about a campaign aimed at people in midlife.
4: You know, I'd really like to see something roll out soon.
3: He announced that 8 grants for dementia research have been approved through the Medical Research Future Fund. A $3 million grant will go towards a pioneering online coaching program, which has been shown to slow down cognitive decline.
1: Police are investigating after a fire gutted a store in the Latrobe Valley in Victoria's East last night. Emergency crews were called to the blaze on Ballara Avenue in Newborough shortly before 8 o'clock, with two neighbouring businesses and a nearby home also damaged. Staff from one business managed to escape and were treated at the scene, while the home was unoccupied and other businesses were closed at the time. A crime scene has been established, with the cause of the fire yet to be determined. Residents in Melbourne's Outer North say they want more information on the timeline for upgrades on a vital but notoriously congested road. This month's federal and state budgets contained a combined $45 million for the next stage of upgrades to Donnybrook Road, including a second bridge over the Hume Freeway and footpaths. The arterial serves the rapidly growing Hume community, where the council says growth has outpaced road capacity, leaving locals stranded and banked up traffic. Deputy Mayor of Hume City Council, Ali Watson, says she welcomes the next stage of funding, but the community needs clarity around when roadworks will happen.
5: But really, we need to see shovels in the ground. We need to see things happening for people and my community to really understand that this is happening, to believe that this will be happening.
1: A fence built on a central Victorian cattle property belonging to former Premier John Brumby has angered nearby residents, who have described it as a death trap for kangaroos. Nate Woodall reports.
6: The exclusion fence has come under fire from nearby Newham residents, who have told the ABC that the property sits on a wildlife corridor, with 5 kangaroos in the nearby area found dead since it was completed. One resident, Libby Stobie, says she last week cut loose a kangaroo caught in the wires of the fence, but it had to be euthanised.
7: She was very, very, very distressed. It was awful.
6: In 2017, Mr. Brumby also had a dispute with neighbours at his Elphinstone property over a fence built on Crown land, which was resolved after council intervened. In a statement, Mr. Brumby's wife, Rosemary McKenzie, said council told her it was an acceptable exclusion fence.
1: The Macedon Rangers Shire Council says it's investigating a number of complaints about the fence. Now with sport, here's Jared Coote.
8: St Kilda has had its slowest start to a match since 1957 in an 18-goals-11-119-9-13-67 loss to Hawthorn in the AFL. The Saints trailed by 50 points at halftime and only managed to score 5 points in the opening 2 terms. The home side then kicked 6 goals in the third quarter, but it wasn't enough as they also lost Sam Flanders to an Achilles injury. St Kilda coach Ross Lyon says he takes responsibility for the poor start.
9: Well, we've been the best starting team in the AFL, and we didn't do that tonight. And we wanted to attack the game, but we probably went over the hill and was not balanced and composed, and that sits with me.
8: Australian tennis player Daria Kasatkina is through to the third round of the French Open after beating Swiss player Susan Bendecki in straight sets. Fellow Australian Kimberly Birrell lost in a final set tiebreak to Ukraine's Oleksandra Alienkova.

0: Men's drill top seed Jannik Sinner has suffered a shock 5-set loss to Argentinian Juan Manuel Sarandulo. Sinner was 2 sets up and serving for the match when he asked for a medical timeout after feeling dizzy and nauseous in hot conditions and never recovered. Australian Adam Walton has lost in 4 sets to American Zachary Swider.
1: To the weather now. There's a strong wind warning for the East Gippsland coast. For the state, areas of morning fog, isolated light showers about the south, becoming more frequent in the southwest late afternoon and evening. A cool day. For Melbourne, cloudy, the slight chance of a shower, becoming less likely this morning. The chance of morning fog in the northwest suburbs, with a top today of 16 degrees. Tomorrow, showers increasing 18. Sunday, a shower or two, 15. Showers increasing on Monday, 14. Tuesday, showers and 17. It's currently 13. Degrees. ABC News.
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3: Traffic.
4: Good morning, it's Brad from Transport Victoria. Still delays of up to 25 minutes inbound of the Hume Freeway with a couple of incidents to clear. A broken down truck just after Cooper Street causing the bulk of these delays. It's inbound just after Cooper Street with delays back towards Ahearns Road. And a lot of traffic using the Hume Highway now, taking that Craigieburn exit through Somerton and Campbellfield. Traffic starting to build, but still those travel times better than the Hume Freeway down towards the M80 Ring Road. Once you're on the Ring Road, a clear run in both directions. The other main delay on the freeways is inbound on the Princes Freeway through Williams Landing and Laverton. Up to 4 vehicles involved in a collision just before that exit ramp onto Corroy Creek Road. Still got emergency services clearing that one on the left side of the roadway heading citybounds. The Westgate Freeway itself, once you pass that incident, clear run over the bridge in towards the city exits. On public transport, works continue on Geelong and Ballarat V-Line services. No trains are operating in sections until last service today. On the Geelong line, that's no trains between Wyndham Vale and Southern Cross. And on the Ballarat line, there's no trains between Bacchus Marsh and Southern Cross. Check with the V-Line website to help plan your trip. That's the latest traffic and transport. It's 11 past 7.
5: Hi, I'm Melissa Clark. On AM After 8, we speak to the Attorney-General about the government's lawsuit over Forever Chemicals. And statistics reveal how few women realise dementia is the biggest killer.
6: And after AM with me, Raf Epstein, at the footy tonight, do your kids know the odds? Do your kids know how to place a bet? And are some kids placing bets while they're at school today? Let's talk about it after 8:30.
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0: are the dulcet tones of John Farnham, but he has come out today and said that he will never be able to sing again.
1: Yeah, which is
0: it's
1: tragic.
0: It really is, because today we've been, I guess, just reminiscing about how long his career has been, how many of us have seen him at concerts from the Sandringham Hotel through to starring in Pippin, Little River Band, you name it. Mm-hmm. There is a huge tribute show being planned for John Farnham. He has given his blessing to this. All money raised will go towards neck and head cancer. And there is a long list from Celine Dion, Richard Marx, Kate Sobrano.
1: Jimmy Barnes, is Jessica he? Mowboy.
0: Is Jimmy Barnes on there?
1: Oh, I saw his photo in the paper. Oh, I think he's involved.
0: If he's not, he is now.
1: He is. Good on you, Jimmy. Thanks for helping out.
0: So would you go to this tribute concert, and when have you seen John Farnham? Sam's in Malvern. Good morning to you, Sam.
2: Good morning.
1: Have you got John Farnham memories, Sam?
2: I was 6 years old. So, a fond memory.
1: Yep.
2: At, I think it was Southland Shopping Centre. He did an appearance.
1: And did he blow the roof off, Sam?
2: Well, probably to my mum.
0: The days of the shopping centre appearance as well. And there's such a nice suburban list of where people have seen John Farnham. Will you go to this tribute concert, do you think, Sam?
2: Probably not.
0: No, okay. We can all watch it. It'll be beamed somewhere.
1: Yeah, somewhere.
0: In just a moment, we're going to get some more details on the government's announcement, the state government's announcement that electricity will be free from October between the hours of 11 and 3. So is there such thing as, you know, a free run of your dishwasher?
1: There you go. Well, as the old saying goes, we're about to have that chat. But also, it is a Friday, so...

0: So we do the verdict on a Friday where we take the news of the week and we pick one out and then we put the question to you and it's up to you to decide. So it was last week that Premier Jacinta Allen, she went door knocking in her community, her electorate, Bendigo East. Look, it was a solid knock. And it got us thinking. Look, there was a mixed response for the Premier, but more broadly, can you pop in unannounced? Can you just rock up at someone's house for a little visit or a stranger's house? Just knock on their door. Are you home? What's happening? Let us know. 1-300-222-774.
1: And keep your John Farnham stories coming through, where you've seen him, when you saw him. 1-300-222-774. A quarter past seven, it will get to a top of 16 degrees today. It'll be slightly cloudy. But the state government announced today that every household, Bob, in Victoria will have 3 free hours of power.
0: That's hard to say.
1: That is hard to say. I did quite well.
0: That was great. Thanks. I was like, thank golly, that was you and not me.
1: I really concentrated very hard on that. From 11 until 2. So will this make a difference in our households? Or is this just a little bit of political spin? Bruce Mountain, the director of the Victorian Energy Policy Centre. Bruce, is there such thing as a free boil of the kettle? I couldn't think of another electricity pun there. That's as good as I could get.
2: No, that's fine. It is indeed hard to say 3 free. Several energy retailers have been offering 3 hours of free power for several years now. I've been a customer on such offer for more than 3 years. As it turns out, the number 3 is coming up often. And essentially what the government is doing is now introducing a voluntary regulated offer that customers can choose to take up. So there's nothing new here. The offers exist in the market already. They benefit particularly relatively affluent customers who've got electric vehicles or batteries, home batteries, so that they can charge it for free in the middle of the day and then often sell it back to the energy retailer in the evening, which is what I do. And I profit from that handsomely. But it's not of terribly much use to people who don't have large loads. You can save 28 cents by shifting your dishwasher into the free period, but then you face the hassle of having to unload it at a time that might not suit you and so on.
0: So you're a bit underwhelmed by all of this, Bruce? You think it's a bit of a political sort of ploy, this one?
2: Yes, I think it's pure politics, but I think it's worse than that. It doesn't address the social equity issue that exists in the community, where people who have freestanding homes that they own easily put on rooftop solar, people that are in high-density buildings, sometimes owned, often rented, don't have that opportunity.
1: Yeah, and we spoke about that yesterday, that people are often capped or they're forced into a power provider and they don't have that choice to shop around.
0: Bruce,
1: lots of people are texting in saying, wouldn't it be things like this, wouldn't it be more beneficial if they offered free power at the peak time of the day between 6 and 9? Is there a better time to be using your dishwasher, you're plugging in your car, all of those things?
0: Karaoke,
1: or does it not matter
0: machine
1: anymore?
2: Yeah. So you can see it from the customer's point of view or you can see it from the electricity system's point of view. From the electricity system view, it is better to use it when wholesale electricity markets have plenty of power and hence prices are cheaper. That's cheaper for the wholesale system, and to the extent that you increase demand in those periods and decrease it in the evening, things are better because you are moving power into cheaper periods. You do also have network costs, and sometimes they might not be cheapest in the middle of the day. From the customer's point of view, power peaks in the evening for a jolly good reason. That's when people do things. They cook, they have their appliances on. Often they put the dishwasher on because it's convenient to empty it, prior to going to bed and so on.
0: The karaoke
2: and
0: machine.
2: So there are very real costs that customers incur in shifting their demand into different times.

0: longer periods, which is why the long history of incentives to encourage the shift indicate that they don't really work.
1: Okay. Bruce, thank you. Bruce Mountain, Director of Victoria Energy Policy Centre, who's been looking into energy policy changes, just understanding, does it make a difference when and if you should put your dishwasher on? I did like there that Bruce said it does determine whether or not you need to unload it at, you know, unfortunate times or times that don't suit you. Mm-hmm. You know how I said earlier I don't like bubbles? I also hate unpacking the dishwasher.
2: Well, of course.
1: It's the most boring job.
2: I get it. And, you know, and I love listening to Bruce and the way he can sort of articulate it. And people, you know, they need to save whatever money they can. I'm more working on just getting my kids to do the dishwasher. I don't care what time of the day, at all hours, just help us out.
1: Brad Arnold, how's it looking this morning?
3: Right with you there, Bob. Goodness gracious, just empty the dishwasher, please.
2: Just have a crack at it. You know, I dare you.
3: Stop complaining about every saucepan. Delays in from Melbourne's north at the moment on the Hume Freeway. A couple of earlier incidents still to clear. Broken down truck causing the bulk of these delays. It's just after Cooper Street. Right lane blocked. Delays back before Ahearns Road. And the Hume Highway carrying a little bit of extra traffic now. People taking that Craigieburn exits through Somerton and Campbellfield. You can take that down towards the MOD Ring Road, because once you're on the Ring Road, it's a clear run in both directions for a Friday morning. Still a little busy for the Princes Freeway out of Laverton and Williams Landing, with up to four vehicles reported in a collision just before the exit ramp onto Coro Creek Road. Can just see some flashing lights there just before that exit ramp. So the cleanup continues. Delays pushing back towards Boardwalk Boulevard and Forsyth Road. After you pass that, a clear run onto the Westgate Freeway. All clear of an earlier breakdown inbound on the Monash Freeway near Warragul Road that was causing some inbound headaches, but all lanes are open, and a clear run towards the Domain Tunnel. Cancellation for the Belgrave line, service change for the Stony Point line, and works continue on Ballarat and Geelong V-Line services. 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That's the latest traffic and transport. 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

0: the voice of John Farnham, and he has said that he won't sing again. So a tribute show has been put on for John Farnham, for Farnsie. He said, okay, no worries, as long as the money goes to a good cause. There is a long list of those that will be performing at this tribute show. So, yeah, will you go? 1-300-222-774. But, Bob, earlier we spoke to Gemma Carter.
1: From the Geelong Advertiser, and she told us about a story of school nurses being replaced just with office staff to hand out medications for the kids. And it piqued our interest, and the text line lit up with questions and suggestions around it. And Jacqueline from Fitzroy has called in. Jacqueline, what have you got to add to this conversation?
2: Good morning. The term just with office staff really, really gets to me. I work in a school where there is a school nurse, and she's an excellent school nurse, but sometimes she gets sick too. And so staff are required to take over some of her responsibilities. But it's not like the school is playing fast and loose with the children's health and
1: I didn't suggest it in that way, but I apologise if it came across that way, Jacqueline.
2: That's okay. So the department does have very strict training, and they do have very strict regulations about what kind of medication can be handed out, et cetera, et cetera. They do not, nor do schools play fast and loose with kids' health. And it's not like we're going to be performing open heart surgery.
0: But more kids do have a lot of medication, Jacqueline. There's so many techs saying it's really stressful given, you know, how many things that kids are taking now, whether it be diabetes or whether they're anaphylactic. Like, it must be still stressful.
2: Absolutely. But my point is that it's not something that you're giving out to some dizzy middle-aged lady who can't cope with the phones ringing. These things are taken incredibly seriously by schools. Principals are onto it, you know, the department's onto it. It's not as chaotic as that.
0: That's what it sounds.
1: No, yeah, no, I, yeah.

0: Yeah, fair enough.
1: That wasn't where my mind had gone to, but I appreciate the point of view, Jacqueline, for sure. Is a school nurse, is that something that's been standard across public and private schools?
2: Well, growing up, we never had one because I grew up in the country.
0: Yeah, we never had one.
2: The school that I'm working in at the moment, which is a state school, we do have a nurse, and we're very lucky, and she's a busy lady. But
0: yeah, I could imagine. Yeah. There's nothing like being sent when you pick up your kid from school. You're like, "How was your day?" And they're like, "I went to the school nurse." You're like, "Yeah, oh,
1: yeah.
0: What happened?" Good on you, Jacqueline. You have a lovely weekend.
2: Thank you very much. Thank you.
0: So we were talking earlier about public transport, the fact that it'll no longer be free from Monday. It will be half price. But will that change, you know, how we commute, whether or not we use public transport?
1: Well, has it even worked anyway? Has it changed behaviour anyway over the last couple of months?
0: Kate Mead, 774 station reporter, is out. And I think, which train station are you at, Kate?
3: I'm at Moorabbin Station this morning, where it's been quite busy with commuters here. And just a shout out and a public service announcement, and that is that at the Moorabbin train station, they've just freshly painted all the benches here at the platforms black, and you should really read the sign before you sit.
0: Oh, no.
3: But they look amazing, I can say. But I have been talking to commuters this morning just to see if this free public transport has made a difference in their lives, and this is what they said.
4: It's been amazing. We've used it quite a lot over this time, and it's a shame to see it go. Definitely caught the public transport a lot more and stayed off the roads.
3: Will you change back to using it less now you have to pay?
4: Potentially, I think so. I mean, the half price helps a little bit, but it's not the best.
5: It was like a few months without paying transport, and it was like a huge difference. It's almost like 200 bucks for a month, so yeah, it was worth it.
6: Actually, I save a lot for my travels, so that's really good for my family too.
3: So it's definitely made a difference. $200 is a lot of money, and even when you think about a family that are using public transport every single day, they've really noticed that difference.
0: Well, Kate Mead, thank you. And you're going to have to call Bridget Duclos when Shannon Lash is on next for stain removal and ask how you get paint out of a gorgeous black skirt. Shannon, don't worry. It'll involve pantyhose and some kind of lavender oil and you'll be okay.
3: Me and my sticky behind will keep moving now.
0: Thank you, Kate Mead, who's out at Moorabbin train station. It's verdict day, Bob.
1: It is verdict day on a Friday. We take the news of the week and we ask you the question. You have to decide. Here it is. Is it okay to pop in unannounced? That is the verdict question. Mary, you'd like to weigh in. What do you think?
2: Oh, absolutely, Bob. Probably about 6 or 7 years ago, we hadn't seen some friends for 20 years. And it was just on the weekend when we heard a knock at the door and opened the door, and there they were, smiling. And it was such a treat to see them. And, you know, maybe the kitchen bench hadn't been wiped or whatever, but so what? And in they came. And anyway, we resumed contact with them because they'd actually left the area. And it turned out to be very fortuitous because one of the couple actually became seriously ill sometime later.
0: And you got to spend time with them.
1: You got a visit.
2: Yeah.
0: That's so true, Mary.
2: Yeah, and I just think, you know, if they thought, well, we better not drop in, well, they wouldn't have. So I'm all for it.
1: Yeah. Good on you, Mary.
0: I think Mary's got me over
1: the line. Mary has painted a picture for me, and it has illuminated that I am the son of Popper and Errors, because as soon as Mary was telling that beautiful story, I was like, that could be my mum and dad, John and Monica Murphy. They're massive Popper and Errors.
0: And
1: that's
0: who cares
1: why I've got
0: the bench isn't wiped? Absolutely. We've been talking about John Farnham's tribute show that's coming up in September. David's in Newport. Morning, David.
7: Good morning, and how are you today?
1: We're pretty good. What are your memories? What are your thoughts on John Farnham?
7: I've met John Farnham on a number of occasions. I used to work in fine hotels in Melbourne back in the mid-80s to early 90s. And the first time I met John Farnham was at the Hyatt on Collins. He'd been booked for a function there before the hotel had opened and before Whispering Jack had been released. And he performed one of the very first functions at the Hyatt. after Whispering Jack had been released, so he'd gone from a booked as a perhaps a has-been to a biggest thing since last year.
0: Oh, good score. Nice bloke, I could imagine.
7: He's a lovely man. As I say, I've met him a couple of times. Girl, I used to work in room service, so I'd sometimes have girls be asking for his autograph. I remember going to his room one time. He just got out of the shower.
1: Oh, hello.
7: And okay. It was having something pre-show. And he said, was there anything else? And I said, no, look, don't worry about it. One of the girls was after an autograph. He said, no problem.
0: Oh, David, thank you. Oh, the stories he could tell.
1: Well, keep the memories coming. Keep your verdict answers coming. And on the other side of the news, we'll talk some sport with Josh Barnes.
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0: ABC News with Mary McDonald. Good morning. The Federal Attorney General has conceded the National Anti-Corruption Commission needs to have a reset. It follows this week's shock resignation of Commissioner Paul Brereton due to pressure over his ongoing links to the Defence Force and perceived conflicts of interest. Michelle Rowland says she backed Mr Brereton in the role, but says his resignation clears the runway for a fresh start.
1: I've never stated anything but support for the Commissioner and confidence in Commissioner Brereton, but this does give us an opportunity with these new appointments to have a reset, and I will be engaging across the parliament to make sure that that happens.
0: US negotiators are reportedly closing in on a tentative agreement to extend the ceasefire and launch talks on Iran's nuclear program, but the president is yet to give his final approval. North America correspondent Lauren Day reports.
2: US officials have said they were close to a deal with Iran multiple times before, only for Iran to dispute that and talks to stall. The current agreement, reportedly on the table, includes a 60-day extension of the ceasefire in which shipping through the Strait of Hormuz will be unrestricted. The US naval blockade will be lifted, Iran will commit to not pursue a nuclear weapon, and the US will commit to discussing sanctions relief and releasing frozen Iranian funds. Iranian state media has said the reports an agreement has been finalised were false, and Tehran would notify the public when that happened.
0: An Australian cave diver will join an international diving team in central Laos being put together to assist in the rescue of several men trapped in a flooded cave. Southeast Asia correspondent Tim Swanston reports.
3: The five men entered the cave in central Laos last week looking for gold when heavy rains caused a landslide and flash flooding that trapped them inside. The cave tunnel is incredibly narrow and difficult to traverse, and specialist cave divers found the men on Wednesday evening, bringing them in supplies to keep them alive. A South Australian diver, Josh Richards, is on his way to the cave to form part of an international diving team being formed in a bid to rescue the men. Rescue crews are trying to pump water out of the cave so the men can crawl out themselves, but the rainy season in Laos has begun and rainfall could make clearing the cave of water challenging.
0: Victoria's Labor government wants to double the cap on political donations under proposed electoral law changes, but it could face another High Court challenge, as Danushi Dyes reports.
4: Political parties could take up to $10,000 from a donor under proposed changes by the state government, but the opposition says Labor is trying to leech more money out of taxpayers. One proposal put to the opposition yesterday suggests registered political parties could receive $300,000 for their first MP elected to Parliament, $100,000 for the second, then $55,000 for every MP until the 45th MP. Independents would each receive $300,000. Independents Paul Hopper and Melissa Lowe say they will take the matter back to the High Court if the changes give the major parties an unfair advantage.
0: A man accused of carrying out a shooting at Chadstone Shopping Centre in the 90s will be flown into Melbourne today. 78-year-old Queensland man Gary Sullivan was arrested and charged yesterday on the Gold Coast over the 1994 incident in which two Armour Guard security officers and a bystander were allegedly shot by a man at the shopping centre before he's said to have escaped with bags of cash. Mr Sullivan has been charged with armed robbery, intentionally causing serious injury, reckless conduct endangering life and carrying a gun without a certificate. He's set to be extradited to Victoria today. Earlier this month, Victoria Police said it had reopened the cold case following new intelligence and fresh forensic testing of crime scene evidence. To sport, and in the AFL, Hawthorn has beaten St Kilda by 52 points at Dockland Stadium. Here's Corbin Middlemass.
5: For the first time since 1987, St Kilda went goalless to half-time, registering only five behinds as the Hawks piled on eight goals at the other end to lead by 50 at the long break. Sam Flanders' Achilles injury added to the Saints' woes and their mounting injury list. Jack Gunston kicked two goals in each of the first and second quarters, finishing with five for the game to move one clear on top of the Coleman medal race. Meanwhile, Will Day, playing just his sixth game in the last 2 years, got through the contest, collecting 18 disposals and also five clearances. Corbin Middlemass, ABC Sport, Melbourne.
0: To the weather now. For the state, areas of morning fog, isolated light showers about the south, becoming more frequent in the southwest late afternoon and evening. For Melbourne, cloudy, the slight chance of a shower becoming less likely this morning. The chance of morning fog in the northwest suburbs with a top today of 16. It's currently 12 degrees. ABC News.
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7: Traffic.
6: Good morning, it's Brad from Transport Victoria. Still delays in Melbourne's west for the Princes Freeway out of Hoppers Crossing, Williams Landing and Laverton up towards the scene of a four-car collision just before the exit ramp onto Corroy Creek Road being cleared from the left side of the freeway. Give yourself extra time, speed restrictions in place. Bunch on the Westgate Freeway, a little busy heading up towards the Westgate Bridge around Williamstown Road and then past the Balti. There's been a multi-vehicle collision inbound on the Hume Freeway, also a truck that's broken down, both just after Cooper Street inbound. Right lane's currently closed, delays back before Hearns Road. Looking at our traffic data there, around a 25-minute delay inbound on the Hume Freeway. A little lighter for the Hume Highway through Suburban, though traffic is building down through Campbellfield, down towards Camp Road, Marty's Road and onto the Ring Road. Once you're on the Ring Road, a fairly clear run. Just a little busy Al Turnabout past Sunshine Avenue over the EJ Witten Bridge. If you're on public transport, service changes for the Stanley Point line, the Belgrave line as well, and work still affecting Ballarat and Geelong V-Line services. Check the V-Line website. That's the latest traffic and transport. More soon, it's 24 to 8.
7: Hi, I'm Melissa Clark. On AM After 8, we speak to the Attorney-General about the government's lawsuit over Forever Chemicals. And statistics reveal how few women realise dementia is the biggest killer.
8: And after AM with me, Raf Epstein. At the footy tonight, do your kids know the odds? Do your kids know how to place a bet? And are some kids placing bets while they're at school today? Let's talk about it after 8:30.
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0: How are they going to choose the set list for the John Farnham tribute show? That's because there is a big back catalogue.
1: Mm-hmm. And, I mean, you know, the song of You're the Voice, but John Farnham's voice, which we won't hear again sing publicly, but as a singer, I mean, the man could sing.
0: Yeah.
1: Those pipes. So, you know, great to have a tribute act and get all the songs, but there's a bit of pressure on the quality of it, Rish.
0: Pressure down.
1: Pressure down, pressure up.
0: Pressure up. That's it. So there is a tribute show. He's okay. Like, John Farnham is alive. But there is a tribute show that he's agreed to for some of the biggest names, you know, from Kate Sobrano, Celine Dion, Richard Marx.
1: Pretty sure Jimmy Barnes.
0: I'm not sure about that.
1: I think Jimmy's there.
0: Really?
1: I think he will be.
0: All right.
1: If I know Jimmy like I think I do.
0: Yeah, he is. That's right. You haven't outed him. And it is verdict day. I'm just moving on from that. We've been asking whether or not the pop-in is dead. We thought the pop-in was dead until we heard from Mary.
1: Mary from Gruyere. And as Mary spoke so beautifully and eloquently about the benefits of a pop-in, you know, catching up with an old friend, you know, that little visit that maybe before it's too late. And it swung my vote, but has it swung your vote? Is it okay to pop in unannounced? Let us know. 1-300-222-774.
0: Sam says yes to a pop-in. I don't tend to know people who don't like a pop-in, or at least I don't think I know people who don't like a pop-in. And will you go to the John Farnham tribute show in September? Janol's in Preston. Good morning.
2: Good morning. Good morning.
0: Will you go?
2: Absolutely. My friends and I were mad fans of Whispering Jack when we were teens in the 80s. But I was lucky enough in the 90s, I was working in catering in the super boxes at the top of the tennis centre. And I saw him play 10 nights in a row doing Jesus Christ Superstar. And he's just amazing. It's absolutely amazing.
0: It really is. But gosh, isn't working in catering a good way to sneak in and see stuff, Janol?
2: We saw some fantastic shows and all went well being paid. It was fabulous. We weren't allowed to make a noise while the concerts were on or the tennis was on. So we could just stand there and watch. It was just heavenly. It was fantastic.
0: Oh, so you'll be heading off. Good on you, Janol. You have a lovely weekend.
2: There's one other thing I wanted to say. Compared to John Stevens, who was playing Judas, whose voice got more and more ragged as the nights wore on, John's voice stayed strong and pure, and it was just incredible to see.
0: Well, John Stevens is actually part of the tribute show, so we just won't tell him.
1: That's
0: that.
1: Okay. Maybe they had different post-show routines.
0: Yeah, routine. It was still good. Yeah. Good on you, Janol. Yeah. Thank you. Okay. You have a lovely weekend.
2: Thank you. Will do.
0: 20 minutes away from 8. Oh, it is time to talk sport.
1: Oh, yeah.
0: Josh Barnes.
3: That's a good intro song.
0: This is your tunnel walk song.
3: Oh, yeah. Why don't we do this every day?
1: Yeah. This could be your new theme music. Josh Barnes, sport reporter at the Herald Sun. That song in particular, a lot of junior football teams when I was growing up had that blaring out of the change rooms.
0: It's a good song. You would,
3: it is a good song.
1: There we go, crank it. And then we'll get to the tennis. Yeah, it's a ripper.
0: Sorry, I'm getting
1: Josh, what happened? What happened in the French Open overnight?
3: An absolute stunner from Jannik Sinner in a bad way. One of the greatest meltdowns and upsets, I think, in tennis history. So he was up 2 sets to love, up 5-1 against Juan Manuel Cirandolo. Juan Manuel has only ever won 2 Grand Slam matches in his life. He is ranked 56 in the world. And then Sinner literally began to melt down. We saw it in the Oz Open over summer. He struggles when the heat gets hot, and it is very hot in Paris this week. Went from 5-1 in that third set, lost that set 7-5, and then lost the next 2 6-1, 6-1, and just couldn't really move.
0: Well,
3: so,
0: I mean, he's a fair man, right?
1: But where's Jannik Sinner from?
0: He's Italian.
3: He's Italian.
1: Right.
0: But he's got the complexion.
1: Hot in the south.
0: But seriously, there's a few that have been complaining about the heat there, Josh. I mean, it's what, 33 or something? Suck it up.
3: I think it does feel a bit hotter in Europe when it's hot like that. But, yeah, they just can't handle it. And he almost wobbled his way out of the Australian Open midway through back in January, if you remember, due to a hot day he was playing on then. And, yeah, he just couldn't really go last night.
1: 2 sets up and 5-1 up and then got rolled. That is a stunning, stunning result.
3: It is as close as you can possibly ever be to winning, I think, and then lose. That I can't remember anyone being that close to a victory.
1: You basically just have to stand up straight and hold your racket and you can win from there.
0: So what do you do?
3: You accidentally
0: down.
3: Win from there, yeah.
0: Oh, had a lie God. Down.
3: Just the other guy serves a couple of double faults and you're through, but no, he's gone. So that is one of the great collapses in almost in sport history. That is an absolutely stunning result. And with Carlos Alcaraz not competing at this French Open due to injury, that means beyond the second round, there is no Sinner and there is no Alcaraz. So the French Open has been thrown into turmoil in the men's draw.
0: Well, Rusty is there.
1: Yeah, Russell Crowe's there. Yep.
0: He could give him a racket.
1: Yep. He could be.
0: He'd handle the heat.
3: It might be good news for Alex de Minaur, who's had a couple of days off in this heat, who is yet to play his third round. He'll play Jacob Mensik tonight, our time. So he's very well rested. So things might open up for him over the weekend. Hopefully it goes well. Daria Kasatkina in the women's draw for the Australians. She's through to the third round as well. She will come up against the might of Aryna Sabalenka in that third round. So good luck to her.
1: All right. Well, that's a big one. Now, Rish, you just have to stay neutral here.
0: I went to bed.
1: Okay. Well, the
3: footy... How can you stay neutral, Rish, after that first half?
0: I refuse to answer.
1: So tell us what happened, Josh. So the Saints, they lost to the all-conquering Hawthorn Footy Club. What's your analysis?
3: Well, at least Yannick said he got two sets up and then he collapsed. The Saints did it from the very first bounce last night. It was a disaster on the big stage for St Kilda. You would have heard the stat by now. The first time they've been goalless since 1987 in a first half. They were just miles and miles off the pace against Hawthorn. They were better after halftime, competitive after halftime, but still well beaten. They laid a complete egg. And to make things worse, high-priced recruit Sam Flanders has injured his Achilles. It looks bad. That could be season over for him. Mm. It was just a nightmare night.
1: So with the Achilles, with Flanders, is it like tight Achilles or like are we talking potential rupture?
3: I think it went rupture-wise.
1: No.
3: We haven't had any results or scans yet, but it looked very bad. He was just running, landed on his leg, went to sort of push off, which is the classic. And then he had to be basically carried off the field by support staff.
1: No, that's the latter. Then.
3: We're hoping, fingers crossed, for some good news this morning, but I would suspect that would be season over and possibly 12 months out of the game, which takes him halfway through next season as well when you get serious injuries at this stage. It was not a very good night for St Kilda. The controversy was Nick Watson kicking a goal after the siren at the end of the second quarter. The umpire called play on because he had moved slightly off his mark and his line on the run in. It was only slightly. Watson said afterwards, "I don't want to say anything about it because I might get fired." That's how he thought about it.
1: So, I had a look at that footage. I didn't see much of an arc.
3: Very pedantic, I would say. The amount of times players do move off their arc and we don't hear anything about play-ons, I thought that was a bit pedantic by the umpire that time.
1: And also, if we're going to be pedantic, the coming off the mark on that side of the ground, it works against him with the angle. So I just don't think it stands up to much rigour anyway. What about tonight, though, Josh? Because a couple of weeks ago, we would have thought the Geelong Footy Club plays Carlton on a Friday night. This will be the Cats by 100 points. But the Blues are on a bit of a roll since Josh Fraser took the reins.
3: Yeah, the Fraser Freight is picking up steam at the moment. Nice. They're starting to get going, definitely Carlton. They're playing a lot better, a lot freer, and they have a pretty good record against Geelong. They've won three of the last four against the Cats. All of those have been at the MCG. The one they lost was only by 8 points as well. So they've had the wood over the Geelong in recent times, and part of that has been when Carlton hasn't been that good in the dying days of Michael Voss. So they are certainly a chance tonight. Geelong is clearly playing much better than even Carlton at the moment. They've just been in ripping form in the last 3 weeks, the Cats, but you never know. I think Carlton is definitely in with a sniff.
1: Okay, so it's Carlton's home game, so it's at the MCG, so that works for them.
0: It's interesting, isn't it, that they keep winning? Anyway, let's move on to Essendon because we haven't spoken about them enough this week, but they're saying that they won't be swayed by either the public or by James Hurd's sort of very public putting his hand up. Do you believe that, Josh?
3: They can say that all they like, but the problem is that everybody outside of Essendon has already been swayed. So Ken Hinckley doesn't want to do the job if James Hurd is potentially in the running. He doesn't even want to put his hand up for it. Adam Simpson's another ex-coach who says, "I don't want to be part of it." If James Hurd is going to be part of it, it feels like it's his job. So Essendon has to more than sway us. So they have to sway all those potential coaches. You will always get people applying for the job, but already two prime candidates have said that they're not interested if James Hurd is around. Dean Solomon was part of the process alongside James Hurd back in 2022 when they chose Brad Scott. He was down to the final four, Solomon, and now he is the interim coach, so he has to be right in the hunt. But he said yesterday he won't declare his hand until this season is over, which is quite a long time away. He said he has too much to think about being the interim coach to focus on every week than to worry about going for the job. So he sat on the fence yesterday. I think Essendon has to come out pretty soon and decide, A, whether James Hurdy's part of it, and B, what that means for them, and whether that means the process is wide open. Because then, after that, if Hurd is going to be part of it and they want to get other people, they're going to have to convince those people that it's not just a Hurd boat race.
1: Well, I understand there's a lot of people who aren't interested, but there is so many people that are interested, and get your popcorn out for what happens at the Essendon Footy Club. Just quickly, Josh, before we let you go, the Big Freeze Sliders, of course, this will be a massive event in the wake of Neil Danaher's passing. And is there some more sliders announced?
3: They're coming in thick and fast. So none other than the big boss of the country, Sam Mostyn, the Attorney General, will be going down the slide as one of the sliders. Nathan Jones and Dale Thomas, former rivals, they're going to be sliding down. Andy Lee, of course, the funny man. And Dr. Josh Saunders, who is not a celebrity, which is rare, but he has been an avid fundraiser, has hosted many, many events locally. He's been called up as a local slider to go down the big one at the MCG. So shout out to him for doing the hard yards for years and years and earning a call up to the biggest of all stages.
0: Good on you, Josh. Thank you. Have a great weekend.
3: You too. Thanks,
0: speak to you on Monday. Josh Barnes, sport reporter at the Herald Sun. Wow, it's going to be an emotional slide, isn't it? Far out.
1: It'll be a big day.
0: Whew.
1: Huge day.
0: Brad Arnold, how's it looking?
4: Breakdowns causing delays on our freeways at the moment. Rochelle, there's one inbound on the Westgate Freeway. It's on the upslope of the Westgate Bridge. Left lane's currently closed. If you check out the overhead gantry signs, you'll see two left lanes closed for safety. Transevidence response crew are on the way. Speed already down to 40. Delays already back towards Millers Road. There's some heavy traffic in from Melbourne's north for the Hume Freeway due to a broken down truck just after Cooper Street. The right lane remains closed there, and delays are back before Ahern's Road, a 20 to 25 minute delay. And now reports of an alternative. Well, if you get on that alternative for the Hume Highway, there's reports of a collision on the Hume Highway, not too far away from Gasoline Way, heading down towards Grasslands Avenue. So delays there, pushing back towards Craigieburn Road East. So a tough run in from Melbourne's west to Melbourne's north at the moment. And in from Melbourne's west, there's delays on the Princes Freeway, where the four-car collision being cleared up just before the exit onto Corroy Creek Road, now in the left emergency lane. From the trains, a fairly good alternative, running fairly well. Service change for the Stony Point line and the Belgrave line. So good works affecting Geelong and Ballarat V-line services. Add some extra travel time there. That's the latest traffic and transport. It's 11 to 8.
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0: over the course of the show, I've become sadder and sadder that John Farnham has said he will never sing again. Mm. At first I was like, yep, okay, that makes sense. And every time we hear a bit of music, my heart just breaks a little bit more. It was a
1: big voice, huge career. Wow. We just can't overstate how big Whispering Jack was as an album. For the kids listening, and a heap of the young cool kids listen to us, they need to know it was as big an Australian album as I think has been in my lifetime. It just totally dominated the culture there for a while, Whispering Jack.
0: Yeah, it was so good. We're going to get to Verdict in just a tick, but Tim's in West Footscray. Hi, Tim.
2: Hey, how you going, team?
1: We're pretty good. What did you want to share with us?
2: Just my old man's a songwriter and he's written some songs for Little River Band, John English, Renee Geyer, to name a few.
0: Wow.
2: Yeah, which is hard to live up to as his son, but, you know, I'm doing my best. But he also had John Farnham record one of his songs, Heading in the Right Direction, for the Great Australian Songbook, which was an album that came out in the early 2000s. And it was all John Farnham's favourite Australian songs. And, yeah, it was a real, watershed moment for Dad.
1: Wow, when that I can imagine. Picked.
0: Wow,
2: yeah,
0: so it was Heading, it. What's he it called? Actually, Heading in the Right Direction.
2: Yeah, which was made famous by Renee Geyer.
0: Here we go. Ooh, it's a ballad.
1: It's a bit of a slow start,
0: yeah.
1: Huh?
0: Hang on.
3: Since I was a small boy, I've always been alone. I'm trying so hard to find someone.
0: Gosh, Tim, your dad must have loved working with John Farnham.
2: Well, it was actually amazing. We had our family call because it was on a certain, let's say, current affair program that broke the story. And Dad didn't know until it was broken on the show that it was on the album. And so, yeah, the story goes that my mum met John at a publishing event and he said, oh, my God, I love that song. And Mum was like, oh, you should record it. So 20 years later, he did, and Mum takes all the credit for for making that happen.
0: Oh, good on you, Mum. Will you go to the tribute concert, do you think, Tim?
2: Oh, definitely. I just think, you know, he's such a important part of the Australian industry for many reasons, but that legacy is something that will live on forever. And his vocals, I think, are, you know, pretty unmatched when it comes to that pop style of singing in Australia. I think it'll be an amazing part of history to be at.
0: Oh, Tim, thank you for your call.
3: Has made me come alive. Am I heading in the right direction?
0: So that's written by Tim's dad.
1: There you go.
0: Wowee, you never
1: beautiful
0: know who's
1: song,
0: listening.
1: Beautiful singer, the great John Farnham.
0: It is verdict day.
1: It is. So with John Farnham, we have welcomed all of the shades of his talents and there'll be a tribute concert for John Farnham in September. But when it comes to the verdict, it's very cut and dried. So Jacinta Allen, Premier, she was in Bendigo East, her electorate, she was knocking on doors. Whether that's a good political move or not, that's not really for us to say. We're more interested in the pop-in. Is it okay to pop in unannounced, yes or no? Siobhan from Mount Martha, you'd like to weigh in?
4: Yes, I am a firm no to the pop-in.
1: Oh, not even a skerrick of doubt in your mind, Siobhan?
4: No, not at all. I think in this day and age when our lives are so busy and we have the technology of a phone that offers text messages, I think you need to send through a text message. I'm in the area. Are you home?

0: a pop in, never unannounced. You cannot assume someone's mental state is in
1: Yeah.
0: the mood for an unannounced visitor.
2: Okay, we'll
1: And I
2: put you
1: think,
2: down
1: yeah.
2: as a no.
1: For me and for a lot of women, it's more about do I have a bra on or not? And that's whether or not you want someone knocking on the door. Steph's in Edith Vale. Morning, Steph.
3: Good morning. Absolute yes. I could be covered in clay or my house might not be quite right, but as long as they don't care, I think it builds community. It's a good thing. I love it when my old neighbours pop in with their kids to visit suddenly, and it can be a wonderful surprise. As I said, as long as they don't care what the house looks like,
1: Yep.
3: or I'm a huge mess covered in clay, perfect.
1: Why
3: Always work.
1: clay? I'm curious.
2: Oh, she obviously works with
1: Potters.
2: clay,
1: Potters, yeah,
2: yeah.
1: fair enough. I just don't have a lot of
2: Yeah.
1: clay in my household. But
2: Yeah.
1: anyway, Gail's in Bendigo. Morning, Gail.
4: Firm no from me. I'm still recovering from one a couple of months ago.
1: Was it
4: Still
1: Bob?
4: traumatized.
2: And I've apologized, Gail, and I thought we'd moved on.
4: No, I looked like I'd been dragged through a hedge backwards and the house was upside down and it was a nightmare, but I couldn't not let these people in and they looked fantastic. But in fairness to Jacinda, she was just knocking at the door. She didn't want to come in. If someone just knocks at the door and wants to know directions, perfectly fine. If someone wants to come in, absolutely not. Please
2: Okay.
4: let me know.
1: All
4: But
1: right.
4: thank you.
1: If someone knocked on my door and asked for directions, I'd be like, "Are you staking out my house?" Like, I would, you know.
2: I don't. I follow me. I'll show you the way. No worries at all. Okay. So as is the way with the verdict, there was a lot of passion and there was a lot of weighing, but the results are in. Can you pop in unannounced? There was a late surge for yes, but it only got to 38%. So the yes vote, 38%. No, the pop in is done. 62% of the vote, and that is the verdict. Against those statistics, a man who loves a pop in, both as the popper-innerer or on the receiving end of the pop in, is Raf Epstein. I've just totally had a guess there and had a swing at it.
5: What do you look like if you've been dragged backwards through a hedge?
1: Not great.
5: I'm just trying.
2: I just imagine any of us in a Tim Burton film, just that sort of, you know,
1: Yeah.
2: just cobwebs and
5: That's
2: a
5: good.
2: lot of hair and, yeah, disheveled.
5: At the end of the day at my parents' house, my strongest memories of, especially my primary school years, the sink would be full of coffee
1: I
5: cups.
1: love
5: And they
1: that.
5: would have done the endless filter coffee, and the ashtrays would be chockers.
1: Oh,
5: My
1: yes.
5: overriding memory of my primary school years is friends just dropping over constantly. Like, there were just people
2: Yeah.
5: at my parents' dining table
1: I love that.
5: all the
2: Same.
5: time.
2: That is exactly my
5: It's
2: experience.
5: dead, right?
2: Yeah.
5: Doesn't happen.
1: We should
5: Just
1: bring it
5: doesn't
1: back.
5: happen.
2: Fortresses.
5: I actually, this is not what I was supposed to talk about. I have a strong memory when I lived in Sydney in the second half of the 90s. I remember that was when everyone started to get mobiles. And once you've got a mobile, you can change the arrangement. It's no longer,
2: That's.
5: I'll be under the clocks at
2: Yeah.
5: midday. And once you can change the arrangement, there's no more dropping in.
2: The pop in, from what I can gather from the text line and the calls, the pop in has been replaced by the swing by text.
5: Yeah,
2: Hey, I'm in
5: absolutely.
2: the area.
5: That's right.
2: Do you mind if I swing
5: Which
2: by?
5: is just different etiquette. That's, you know,
1: Yeah,
5: so
1: it's
5: we
1: a,
5: change.
1: yeah, it's a
5: We
1: bit
5: change.
1: sad
2: We've
1: because
2: lost
1: then
2: something, though.
1: I agree. I'm with Mary. Mary changed my vote.
2: Yeah.
1: Anyhow, what are you talking about today? Kids and betting.
5: Do your kids know the odds tonight's game? Do your kids know the odds?
1: I hope
5: So
1: not.
5: it's not crazy to say, right, Carlton's not the favourite, right? But do your kids know what the odds are for Geelong to win as opposed to Carlton to win? And are they going to be placing a bet at school today while they're at school?
1: Surely not.
5: Did you just slip a word
1: No, I
5: there?
1: said far out.
5: Oh, okay. Just double checking because
1: Maybe.
5: it sounded.
1: It's been one of those shows. Might have.
2: What are the odds on
1: Thanks for calling
2: Australia?
1: me out, though,
5: Is
1: Raf.
5: Rochelle 2 minutes
2: Yeah.
5: away from ending her week? I think she is.
1: I didn't swear. I swear.
2: Do your kids know the odds?
5: Do your kids know the odds?
2: It's a troubling
5: Are they gambling
2: question.
5: at school? Give us a call.
1: Thank you, Brad Arnold. I promise I didn't swear. How's it looking out there?
6: Dropping bombs, Rochelle.
1: I didn't.
6: I'll go back and check the tape.
1: Right.
6: If you're inbound on the Hume Freeway, there's a truck that's broken down. A couple of breakdowns look out for on our freeways at the moment. One inbound on the Hume Freeway just after Cooper Street. The right lane's blocked. Still a 25 to 30 minute delay in from Melbourne's north and in from Melbourne's west. The car's broken down at the upslope of the West Gate Bridge. Transurban Inter Response crew are in attendance. Two left lanes currently closed and delays there back before a Greve Parade. A little further back on the Princes Freeway, still

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2: ABC News with Mary McDonald. Good morning. The federal government has conceded the National Anti-Corruption Commission needs a reset following a series of controversies that have engulfed the integrity body. Commissioner Paul Brereton resigned on Monday due to a series of investigations into his defence ties and management of conflicts of interest whilst at the helm of the NACC. The integrity body has come under criticism more broadly for not being transparent in its decision-making and its investigations. Attorney General Michelle Rowland has told the ABC's AM program the operations of the integrity body will be reconsidered. The cap on political donations could be doubled under proposed legislative changes by the Victorian government. Danushi Dyes reports.
3: The Labor government wants to lift the cap on political donations to $10,000. It comes after a move by the High Court in April to scrap political donation and disclosure laws, which included a ban on foreign donations, after it found an entire section of the Electoral Act to be unconstitutional. This was welcomed by integrity watchdogs, but Premier Jacinta Allen said it leaves politics exposed to dark money. Her government is now rushing to pass new laws before the November state election. The Liberals want an even higher cap on donations. Independent MPs say the changes unfairly benefit major parties and may end up being thrown out again by the High Court.
2: A man who's been charged as part of a cold case investigation into an alleged armed robbery and shooting at Chadstone Shopping Centre will be extradited to Melbourne today. Alexandra Alvaro reports.
4: Two Armour Guard security officers and a bystander were injured at Chadstone Shopping Centre in May 1994 when a man allegedly robbed and shot at the employees who had been collecting money from the centre cinema before he escaped with bags of cash. Police now allege the man responsible is 78-year-old Gary Sullivan, arrested on the Gold Coast yesterday afternoon. He'll be released into Victoria Police custody today and is set to fly out of Coolangatta after midday. He'll appear here in the Melbourne Magistrates Court on Monday.
2: More than 20 million illegal vapes with a street value of $1 billion have been seized by law enforcement authorities since Australia's vaping reforms came into effect. National Health Equity reporter Rachel Carbonell explains.
5: Figures obtained exclusively by the ABC show that Border Force has seized 19.4 million vaping products since the ban started in January 2024. The Therapeutic Goods Administration says it's removed 2.2 million unlawful vaping products during the same time period. The TGA has also used the new laws to crack down on advertising of vapes on social media and online. It's reported a 300-fold increase in the number of online ad removal requests for vaping products, up to 8,706 compared to only 29 in the previous financial year.
2: Medical authorities in Africa say they're in desperate need of more funding to combat the rapid spread of Ebola in the Democratic Republic of Congo. Here's Europe correspondent Elias Kluwer.
6: Officials believe 246 people have died as a result of the Ebola outbreak, with over 1,000 suspected cases. Africa's Centre for Disease Control says there is a huge shortfall in funding, claiming money promised isn't filtering through. Medical professionals face logistical and safety challenges accessing the epicentre of the outbreak, which is in the northeast of the Democratic Republic of Congo and in the throes of a civil war. Meanwhile, the co-hosts of soccer's FIFA World Cup have announced they've decided on measures to deal with fans travelling from Africa for the tournament, but did not provide details.
2: A date has been announced for a fundraising concert celebrating Australian music legend John Farnham. The concert will feature more than 120 artists, including Tina Arena, Jessica Malboy and Jimmy Barnes. Celine Dion and Hugh Jackman will also make remote appearances. The concert has been locked in for September the 20th at Rod Laver Arena and will raise funds

0: for head and neck cancer research. To sport, and Hawthorn has beaten St Kilda 18 goals 11-119 to 9-13-67 to open round 12 of the AFL. The Saints didn't score a single goal in the first half as the Hawks managed an eighth straight victory at Dockland Stadium. The victory moves the Hawks up to third position on the competition ladder. To the weather now. For the state, areas of morning fog, isolated light showers about the south, becoming more frequent in the southwest late afternoon and evening. A cool day. For Melbourne, cloudy, the slight chance of a shower becoming less likely this morning. The chance of morning fog in the northwest suburbs with a top today of 16 degrees. Tomorrow, showers increasing 18. Sunday, a shower or two, 15. Showers increasing on Monday, 14. Tuesday, showers and a top of 17 degrees then. Right now in Melbourne, it's 13 degrees. ABC News.
1: Good morning, welcome to AM. I'm Melissa Clark in Canberra, coming to you from Ngunnawal country and acknowledging other custodians. On today's program, new statistics reveal how few women realise dementia is the biggest killer and how it can sometimes be prevented. And lost in the outback, the increasing number of searches for missing people in the bush.
2: In 24-25, we saw an 11% uptake in the rescues nationally. I think complacency is a big part of it, and not having a plan if things don't go as planned for them.
1: But first, multinational manufacturing company 3M is vowing to fight against the Australian government's $2 billion lawsuit over PFAS chemicals. The government has accused 3M of withholding information about the dangers of per- and polyfluoroalkyl substances in firefighting foam that has contaminated defence bases and their surrounding environments. The federal government seeking $2 billion to cover costs past and future. I spoke to the Attorney General, Michelle Rowland, a short time ago. Michelle Rowland, thanks very much for speaking to AM this morning.
3: Good morning.
1: If the Commonwealth is successful in this lawsuit with 3M, what would the $2 billion be spent on?
3: Well, firstly, I think it's important to acknowledge this is the single biggest action that the Commonwealth is undertaking. I think it's premature at this stage to be talking about how that will be expended. We are focused on putting our best foot forward, obviously, in this case, for very good reasons. But it is for the purposes of recovering significant past and future expenses that the Commonwealth has incurred in investigating and managing contamination that's resulting from the historical storage and use of this foam.
1: That would cover some of the environmental issues that have been caused, but a lot of the communities that have been affected by PFAS contamination, they're looking for financial help with the health costs, more screening, more blood tests and cancer screening. Is that something that could be funded if you were successful in securing this funding through the lawsuit?
3: Look, firstly, I acknowledge that this has been a cause of significant distress in many communities around Australia. And we have been focused as a government, and we will continue to be focused on taking really practical steps to assist Australians and communities that have been impacted by PFAS. I want to be clear that this action is about the government recovering its costs. It doesn't relate to personal injury or any human health effects that have alleged to be impacted by PFAS exposure. But again, I want to be very clear to the Australian people, and particularly those listening who may be impacted, that we acknowledge that this has caused significant distress and ongoing concerns, and the safety of Australian defence personnel, our veterans and communities is our number one priority.
1: Attorney General, if I can ask you about the Royal Commission into Anti-Semitism and Social Cohesion. The government has made a public interest immunity claim covering government deliberations on funding of counter-terrorism. Why don't you want the Royal Commission to consider that?
3: Well, firstly, the Commonwealth supports the Royal Commission to do its work. We, as a government, across government, all our agencies have fully cooperated with the Royal Commission. We've amended laws to enable the Royal Commission to do its important work. But I think we should also be very clear that we've assisted the Royal Commission to provide redacted versions of witness statements, which are suitable for publication. Some of those redactions are applied in some some circumstances. So, for example, when information is relevant to ongoing criminal proceedings. And these also include security classified information or information that goes

0: to cabinet confidentiality. So whilst it's not appropriate to comment on evidence that has been provided to the Royal Commission, there is nothing that the Commonwealth's doing that is novel in terms of there being cabinet confidentiality, and nothing.
1: No, but you have the ability to waive. You have the ability to waive the confidentiality provisions if you choose, given the extraordinary circumstances that this Royal Commission is inquiring into. Aren't these the kind of circumstances that would warrant waiving those cabinet in confidence conventions so that the Royal Commission can look at the full extent of all elements that may have contributed, including things like government deliberations on counterterrorism funding?
0: Well, firstly, it's a well-established legal principle that cabinet documents and information of that nature attract public interest immunity in legal proceedings and royal commissions. But it's important also to note that decisions about whether to disclose cabinet information are ultimately a matter for the commissioner. Commissioner Bell can see this information and can release it. She has the authority to do so. And if it's determined to be in the public interest, then that is the case.
1: Turning to the National Anti-Corruption Commission, with hindsight, was it a mistake by your predecessor to appoint Paul Brereton as commissioner?
0: Well, I think firstly, we need to appreciate that the circumstances of that appointment were undertaken completely in line with a merits-based process, including going through the appropriate oversight body. And there is no question that all of that was done in accordance with the merit-based process at the time. And it was also a unanimous decision of that committee as well. But I acknowledge, and I know that Helen Haynes, for example, has been making public comments on this, and she and I work very constructively together. I want your listeners to understand that this is an opportunity, I think, with the commissioner's resignation, and also we have a vacancy as a deputy commissioner, for a reset on this. I appreciate that this is not only an important integrity body, but it also needs to have public support in terms of perception as well as in practice. So I think there's going to be an important opportunity to have that balance between the independence of the NAC and, yeah, I know your listeners will appreciate it is highly inappropriate for me as Attorney General to be dictating anything to the NAC. I have maintained its independence. I've never stated anything but support for the Commissioner and confidence in Commissioner Brereton. But this does give us an opportunity with these new appointments to have a reset, and I will be engaging across the Parliament to make sure that that happens.
1: Would that reset include changes to its structure or the way it conducts its activities publicly, such as hearings? Those are the sorts of things that Helen Haynes has been calling for. You're open to considering those?
0: Well, matters that go to how the Commission conducts its work are a matter for the Commission. That is their independence. And
1: so you wouldn't look at changing things like the threshold for public hearings, for example? You're not looking at that kind of change?
0: If I can just finish, in terms of the legislative basis of how the Commission operates, there is a statutory review mechanism that will come into effect next year. But in the meantime, I am working as Attorney General with the Oversight Committee of the Parliament to look at ways in which the operation of the NAC can be more efficient and effective. So that work is underway. In terms of the appointment process, I'm engaging across the Parliament to look at ensuring that we have this merit-based process in place, that there is transparency of the merits-based process, that we have an excellent balance between the independence of the Commission, but also realising there is an opportunity here to reset the Commission and to ensure there is public confidence in this very important institution.
1: On one last matter, while we have you, Attorney General, the High Court Justice Robert Beach-Jones gave a speech earlier this month raising concerns that the conservative legal group, the Samuel Griffith Society, was trying to insert itself in the process of appointing High Court judges. Do you share any of those concerns?
0: I make no comment in respect to the judiciary or any of those matters.
1: Should the public have any concern that the appointment process of High Court judges is influenced by groups like the Samuel Griffith Society?
0: Again, as Attorney General, I will not engage in any discussion of these matters.
1: You wouldn't engage in discussion about whether or not there are people lobbying or that there aren't people lobbying you and the government about appointment processes?
0: No, I will not.
1: All right. Attorney General, thank you very much for speaking with AM this morning.
0: Thank you.

0: And that's Michelle Rowland, Commonwealth Attorney General, and her comment there that the National Anti-Corruption Commission does need a reset, notable following the resignations of the Commissioner and Deputy Commissioner recently. And thank you for your company this morning on AM, where it's 14 minutes past 8. Negotiating teams for the US and Iran have reportedly agreed to a proposal to extend a ceasefire for 60 days and start talks on Iran's nuclear program. But President Donald Trump has yet to sign off on it, and Tehran hasn't confirmed a deal yet either. North America correspondent Lauren Day is in Washington. Lauren, take us through the terms of this tentative agreement.
1: Well, Mel, before we do that, it is really important to note that we've been here several times before. US officials have previously said they were close to a deal with Iran multiple times, only for Iran to dispute that, which they have now done again today, and then for talks to stall. It's also really important to remember that without the president's sign-off, there is no deal. But with all that being said, this deal would reportedly extend the ceasefire for another 60 days, reopen the Strait of Hormuz with unrestricted access, the US Navy would lift its blockade, Iran would commit to not pursuing a nuclear weapon, and the US would commit to discussing sanctions relief and also the release of frozen Iranian funds. So the Treasury Secretary Scott Bessent was asked about this repeatedly earlier at a press conference about whether or not this deal had been finalised. Here's what he told reporters.
2: Everything depends on what the president wants to do, and President Trump is not going to make a bad deal for the American people, for the US, and he was very clear at the cabinet meeting on yesterday what he wants.
0: So that's US Treasury Secretary Scott Bessent there. And Lauren, this all comes as the Trump administration is preparing to perhaps print some new money, a new $250 bill with the president's face on it. What do we know about this?
1: Yeah, this is a pretty remarkable story in the Washington Post this morning, and Scott Bessent confirmed it's true. Apparently, there's a law at the moment so that no living person can be on American currency, but there is proposed legislation in the works to change that so that Donald Trump could have his face on a $250 bill to coincide with the 250th anniversary of the US. Now, obviously, this comes at a time when many Americans are really struggling with the cost of living. There's high petrol prices, high inflation. But Scott Bessent said that he actually saw no problem with it. He didn't think there would be an issue and didn't think the public would be concerned about it. But alongside this lavish ballroom that Donald Trump is currently building, this is likely to be seen as pretty on the nose and pretty out of touch with the American public.
0: North America correspondent Lauren Day. Israel has launched an airstrike on Beirut for the first time in weeks, reportedly targeting a senior Hezbollah official responsible for arming its fighters across Lebanon. The strike came less than a day after Israel demanded all residents in southern Lebanon leave the area, foreshadowing intensifying attacks against the Iranian-backed militant group. Middle East correspondent Matthew Doran reports.
3: The quiet of dawn in Tyre, interrupted by an Israeli missile. The explosion sending a fireball into the sky and large smoke plumes across the city as the Israeli bombardment of southern Lebanon and beyond continues.
4: I am okay and still in Tyre. I am in the old city.
3: The ABC spoke to Hassan, a fisherman living in Tyre.
4: It was a night of horror. Even though they did not hit the old city, I could still feel their presence.
3: Like many others in this community, he's staying put, mostly due to the fact he doesn't have the means to leave and pay for accommodation elsewhere. Doctors at one of the city's hospitals also standing firm, such as surgeon Nasser Faran.
5: We will not evacuate. On the contrary, we are staying.
3: Israel says it's attacking the Iranian-backed militant group Hezbollah, and on Thursday it said it had hit 135 targets in just 24 hours, spread across southern Lebanon and further north in the Bekaa Valley. Dozens have been killed in recent days, while Lebanese health authorities say the death toll from Israeli strikes since March, when the current conflict started, is now more than 3,200. Hundreds of the dead are women and children. The Israeli government is insistent it's Hezbollah which is responsible for the deteriorating situation now, as it was when it opened fire on Israel in solidarity with Iran 3 months ago. David Mensah is the Israeli government spokesperson.
6: Since April the 17th, when the ceasefire with Iran first came into place, Iran have been directing Hezbollah terrorists to fire more than 900 rockets

0: Israel and our armed forces into Israel's sovereign territory and into our security zone. Together with those 900 rockets, 1,300 UAVs.
1: It leads to obvious questions as to whether that ceasefire announced by the US President Donald Trump is still in force. The answer from David Mensa, harder to come by.
0: And Matthew, this is one of those questions that I think journalists get a little bit obsessed with. I've told you how the ceasefire is being breached by a terrorist organization. Our responsibility, and this has been discussed by President Trump, he has shared this truth that Israel has a duty to defend its own citizens.
1: Representatives of the Israeli and Lebanese governments and militaries are expected to hold another round of talks in Washington on Friday. Hezbollah is not a party to the negotiations. This is Matthew Doran in Jerusalem, reporting for AM.
2: You might think the leading cause of death for Australian women is heart disease or breast cancer, but it's actually dementia. The latest research shows only one in six women know it's the biggest killer. And experts say a national awareness campaign, something like a slip-slop-slap of brain health, is what's urgently needed. Here's the specialist reporting team's Paige Coburn.
3: Late one night after a networking event, author Jane Turner was walking along her street trying to head home. The only problem was she couldn't remember where her home was.
4: I just could not orientate myself for love nor money. And I did like a little circle almost on the spot. And I actually walked in exactly the wrong direction.
3: Jane tries to remind herself it is okay to forget. She has recently been diagnosed with early onset Alzheimer's disease. But the 63-year-old feels she ignored some of the earliest signs.
4: I could sort of put down tiredness and vagueness to just being too busy.
3: She also wishes she had known more about the risk factors for dementia.
4: If I'd have been told to check my brain half as often as I've been told to check my breasts, I could be in a very different situation.
3: Dementia is the leading cause of death for Australian women. But new data from women's health organisation Jean Hales has found only 16% of Australian women are aware of this. And fewer than half know the risks can be reduced. Here's Jean Hales CEO, Dr. Sarah White.
5: So normally we say there's a gap in knowledge, that's terrible, but actually I think these findings give us a really great opportunity.
3: In 2024, researchers established 14 modifiable risk factors that, if addressed, could potentially prevent around 45% of dementia cases around the world. They include high cholesterol, social isolation, untreated vision loss, depression, excessive drinking, obesity, air pollution, and hearing loss.
6: So if you think you won't get dementia, think again. If you think there's nothing we can do to prevent dementia, think again.
3: That's Professor Henry Bedatti, co-director of the Centre for Healthy Brain Ageing and Senior Australian of the Year. He says policymakers need to step up and commit to a national prevention campaign for dementia.
6: We need the slip, slop, slap of brain health. We now have over 400,000 people with dementia. That's going to double by the 2050s. If we don't do something, we're going to be in trouble.
3: Health Minister Mark Butler said the government is considering a campaign but can't make any commitments.
7: You know, I'd really like to see something roll out soon. But getting it right, given it is a new area of public health messaging for Australia, is going to take a bit of work.
3: In the meantime, the government has today announced more than $22 million for several research projects into dementia.
7: They're into the sort of therapies that will modify this disease, but also prevention, early identification, early diagnosis.
2: Health Minister Mark Butler there, ending that report from Paige Coburn. Environmentalists are hoping a tiny endangered herb could stop the Northern Territory and federal governments building a new gas export and industrial hub on Darwin Harbour. A leaked NT government draft environmental assessment has found the project could threaten the herb with extinction and reduce endangered bird and mammal populations. Jane Barden reports.
8: In the long grass of Darwin Harbour's Middle Arm Peninsula, naturalist John Brock is searching for a chubby green-leafed herb with a flower spike nestled in a purple hood.
9: The flowering will have finished now and we're just looking for the last of its leaves if we're lucky.
8: The herb is called Typhonium spur Cox Peninsula and has both male and female flowers. It flourishes in the wet season and lies dormant underground in the dry.
9: Ah!
10: Is that it?

0: How exciting. So, look, this is endemic to this part of the Darwin Harbour, and it's one of three NT typhoniums that are now listed as nationally endangered.
1: It was only listed as endangered in February. Most of its population is on Middle Arm, right where the Northern Territory government plans to build a major gas and petrochemical processing precinct with $1.5 billion of federal government money.
0: The push for this major development would be catastrophic for this particular species and all of our habitat here. It would be, I would assume, a permanent loss.
1: The ABC can reveal that a leaked draft of the NT government's environmental impact assessment of its Middle Arm project agrees. It found the development will result in the loss of 86% of the total known population of the species, despite a mitigation plan to move the herbs elsewhere.
0: There's a responsibility, a core responsibility of the state, NT and federal government to protect this species.
1: Shorebird researcher Dr. Amanda Lilliman is also worried the draft assessment found the gas project could reduce critically endangered far eastern curlew populations, as well as endangered black-footed tree rats.
2: We can no longer accept that damaging and interfering with nationally significant habitat is an okay thing to do in this day and age.
1: NT Environment Centre Director Kirsty Howie obtained the leaked draft.
3: What this EIS makes abundantly clear is that the scale of impacts on numerous threatened species in this incredibly important biodiverse ecosystem are unacceptable.
1: The NT government responded with a statement saying the assessment won't be finalised until next year, so it's premature to make judgments about potential impacts and how they might be managed. It added the project will help build the territory economy and its global energy exports.
4: Jane Barden reporting. National data shows there's an increasing number of searches for Australians lost or missing in the outback. Some are rescued, some are found dead, and others are never found at all. That's despite relatively cheap safety devices now making most incidents preventable. Erin Park reports.
5: Kelly Townsend knows firsthand how deadly the Australian outback can be.
6: I still haven't got my head around the fact that I've lost my son. I don't think I've really accepted the fact that he's still not here, and this is 2 years on.
5: Her 33-year-old son James and 66-year-old ex-husband Ray died during a prospecting trip to the remote Murchison region of Western Australia. She's visiting their final campsite for the first time.
6: They've set up near the trees and they've actually headed off in that direction.
5: Their empty camp was reported to police, and after several days of intensive searching, their bodies were found about 2 kilometres away. While their files are still before the coroner, it's believed James and Ray became disorientated and, with no way to call for help, succumbed to the elements.
6: Standing where I know that their last moments of camping were, I don't know whether or not to yell, scream, cry.
5: Amid her grief, Kelly has an urgent message for anyone travelling bush. Carry a personal locator beacon, or PLB, the small device that now retails for as little as $300. It's a message echoed by authorities dealing with an increasing number of people being reported missing.
7: In 24-25, we saw an 11% uptake in the rescues nationally.
5: Alex Burrell chairs the National Search and Rescue Council and says searches are often for locals rather than tourists.
7: I think complacency is a big part of it, and not having a plan if things don't go as planned for them.
5: The case of Brian Brady shows just how quickly things can go wrong. The retired truck driver was camping with friends near the WA town of Kew when he decided to take his metal detector out for a short walk before dinner.
8: I was further than I thought I was, and then I realised I wasn't sure which way was back.
5: Brian was close to death when he was found by searchers 4 days later and is sharing his story for the first time in the hope others can learn from his ordeal.
8: I'm not going to the toilet now without a tracker.
5: Back in the Murchison, Kelly Townsend is wrestling with fresh confusion about what her son and ex-husband were doing in such a hot, isolated place without basic safety equipment. It's a grief she's trying to funnel into keeping others safe.
6: It was preventable. Take that little bit more care, spend that few extra $100 and have something that will save your life out there.

0: because the heartache to everybody else is just, there's no words for the heartache.
1: Kelly Townsend ending that report from Erin Park. And you can see a longer report from Erin on Landline this Sunday on ABC TV at 12:30. In finance, Wall Street stocks have ended higher amid those reports that the US and Iran are apparently closer to an agreement to extend their ceasefire. The Dow Jones Industrial Average lifted less than a tenth of 1%. And the Australian dollar is up. It's buying 71.6 US cents. And that's AM for today. AM's executive producer is Michael Edwards. Today's program has been produced by Catherine Gregory. Today's associate producer is Tanya Dendrinos. Technical production by Kem White and Nick Drakoulis. I'm Melissa Clark. Have a safe and happy weekend. Thank you for your company this morning. It's now 8:30.
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4: Good morning. I've got some bad news for you. On Monday, you know what's coming? You're going to be searching frantically for it. You're going to be wondering, where is it? Where did I leave it? Have I got any money on it? The bad news is that on Monday, the Mikey is back. You're going to need your Mikey card from Monday. Free PT is over, my friends. It is going to half price, so that's something. But I want to know if you have changed the way that you go to work. We've got the world's biggest energy crisis in modern times. Like, that's what this war of choice has given us, is the biggest energy crisis in modern times. Have you changed the way you go to work, move around, go to school because of the fact that we're in an energy crisis and you were given free PT? They've done some surveys. They've done a significant survey showing just how much people's travel patterns have changed. Tell me yours. How much have you just changed the way you go to work? Am I the only one who's, you know, that heart pumping moment where you're trying to top up the Mikey and the train's there at the platform? You're like, oh my God, I'm going to miss the train because I'm just putting an extra 20 bucks on my Mikey. Is that just me or is that everyone? I'm hoping that's everyone. Tell me if you've changed the way you go to work. 1300-222-774 is the phone number. I'll give you that research on the way we have changed our travel patterns. And there's a footy game tonight, Cats v Carlton. Do your kids know the odds for that game? If you asked your 10-year-old, your 15-year-old, would they know the odds for that game? Would your teenager know how to place a bet? And here's a disturbing question for you. Is your kid gambling at school on the footy today? 1300-222-774 is the phone number.
5: At Sportsbet, we're proud supporters of those who have a crack. So here's to you, everyday Aussies all over the country, just having a red-hot go.
4: Because, of course, we are surrounded by it, aren't we? There are more and more kids. They're signing up to the betting apps. They are pretending to be 18. They are placing bets. So do you know teenagers doing this? Do your kids just... do they know the odds for tonight's game? Now, if you just, like, if I open up the AFL app right now to look at who's playing, Carlton versus Geelong at the G, sponsored by Sportsbet, like the little sponsorship's there, sitting there on the AFL app. The odds for Carlton winning, $3.78. The odds for Geelong winning, $1.27. We are saturated by this. So do your kids know those odds? Do they talk about sport as though they've got an option to gamble? Give me a ring, 1300-222-774. Mary McDonald first up with the news headlines from the newsroom. Good morning.
6: Thanks, Raf. The Federal Attorney-General has defended the government's decision to block anti-Semitism Royal Commissioner Virginia Bell from considering documents relating to counter-terrorism funding. The federal government has made a public interest immunity claim, which, if successful, would restrict the inquiry's ability to examine government decisions around counter-terrorism funding. Michelle Rowland has defended the move, saying the government's actions to protect sensitive information are not novel. The state government has outlined its plan for the future to deal with public hospital waiting lists, including a move to shift specialist appointments to nurses to ease pressure on doctors. There's been a surge in demand for specialist care in public hospitals due to rising fees in the private sector and the cost of living crisis. The Health Minister, Harriet Ching, says the blue

0: blueprint has been developed over 12 months, involving more than 500 stakeholders. And US officials say Washington and Tehran have agreed to the framework of a deal that would extend their ceasefire for 60 days. The proposal is awaiting approval from President Donald Trump, who, sources say, wants time to consider a deal that will ease restrictions on shipping in the Strait of Hormuz. Vice President J.D. Vance has told reporters that Washington isn't there yet with Iran, but that the parties are close. Melbourne's weather cloudy with a top today of 16. It's currently 13 degrees. And I'll be back with more news at 9.
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2: Traffic.
3: Good morning, it's Brad from Transport Victoria. Still residual delays inbound on the Hume Freeway heading down towards Cooper Street after an earlier truck breakdown. That right lane has been reopened. Still a little busy from Craigieburn Road east down towards Cooper Street, but stay on the freeway now with all lanes open. A lot of extra traffic for the Hume Highways. People earlier looked for an alternative through Suburban down towards Cooper Street and through Campbellfield. Very slow going for traffic on the Hume Highway down towards the M80 Ring Road. Once you're on the Ring Road, a clear run in both directions. The city out of the Westgate Freeway is still a little busy. Pretty full there coming off the bridge after an earlier breakdown. Now clear. There's been a collision in Malvern. That's on Wattle Tree Road, just east of Glenferrie Road, right near Cabrini there. And emergency services in attendance. Mainly delays for citybound traffic on Wattle Tree Road. You could head up towards High Street. It's running a lot better in and outbound, east and westbound. And if you're on public transport, still got works affecting Geelong and also Ballarat V-Line services with coaches replacing trains for a large stretch. And if you're heading to the footy tonight, no general public parking available for the events around the MCG in Yarra Park. So take the free public transport. Plan your trip at the Transport Victoria website. That's the latest traffic and transport. It's 25 to 9.
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4: Even there in the news headlines, you can hear from the Trump administration, I've got no idea if the war's going to end or start this weekend. All I can tell you is, genuinely, how bizarre is that? You have no idea if the war's about to start or about to end this weekend. But it is weighing on all of us around the world. It's one reason so many of us have changed the way we travel. So tell me if you are getting to work, getting to school in a different way, 1300 222 774. And just on kids gambling, even while they're at school, do they know the odds? What do they know about gambling? Graham got in touch from Ringwood. What do you want to say, Graham?
5: Oh, g'day, Raf. It really concerns me. Something as innocuous as being in part of a tipping competition exposes kids to the odds. My 10-year-old grandson, he's part of a tipping comp. He goes into the app, and he can't avoid seeing the odds, and obviously actively considers them as part of his decision making.
4: So
5: process.
4: He's using the betting odds for the tipping comp.
5: That's right. So you can't avoid them, and just normalises gambling, I think, to be constantly exposed to these odds at such a young age.
4: Graham, great to hear from you. Thank you. You can opt out of the odds, but that's the whole system is designed around. Oh, by the way, if you go into the settings and touch this button or declare yourself in this way, you can opt out. But we are all opted in. The default is you're surrounded, I should say, by the odds. So what does that look like? I don't know. It's school. It's 22 minutes to 9 o'clock on 774. Matthew Sefke is a school teacher and co-founder of Gambling Education Australia. Morning, Matthew.
6: Good morning. Hey, Raf.
4: What sort of gambling are you seeing at school?
6: We're seeing that the main form of gambling we're seeing is young people sports betting, AFL, NRL, NBA basketball, overseas sports, mainly through apps and online platforms.
4: How are they are gambling at school?
6: Yeah. Since the introduction of laptops, it's a bit less likely now that the phones have been banned up this way. But, yeah, students are gambling in class, outside of school, and it's a real concern because young people see it as normalised now. There's no stigma around it. So I've had instances where students have come up and shown me on their phone or their laptop how much they've won or lost. Often they will tell us when they win, but they don't tell us when they lose.
4: What proportion of the kids do you reckon are doing this?
6: Well, if you look at the Australian Institute's finding last year,

0: We have up to 600,000 young people under age, which is almost one in three 12 to 17 year olds gambling. So it's a
1: one
0: it's
1: in
0: a real
1: three.
0: Issue. Yep.
1: But it's not legal.
0: It's not legal. So what the real question is, how are they actually getting on there? And what young people are telling us that if they really want to place a bet, they'll find ways to get around the systems.
1: Matthew Secvi is with us from Gambling Education Australia. Matthew, just hang on a tick. I just want to grab Wren, who's calling from Thornbury. What do you want to mention, Wren?
2: Good morning, Raph. Look, my daughter's at high school and she's a big footy fan. She doesn't bet any money. However, her and her friends are in a footy tipping thing. So she goes on and checks the odds before she puts her footy tipping in with her friends.
1: Do you think she knows what the odds mean?
2: Yes. Yeah, right. Absolutely. Yep. Yep.
1: Does she talk about sport in terms of the competition or does she talk about it in terms of odds?
2: She talks about it in terms of the competition, but it was really interesting. I only just realised she was putting her footy tips in and she goes, oh, I've just got to check the odds on what on who's going to win before I put my tips in.
1: And how did you feel when she said that?
2: It wasn't until we started having this conversation that, look, I know she's not gambling as such, but, yeah, it's around. It's around the fact she's doing that. She barracks for Richmond, so she always puts them as going to win no matter what the odds.
1: Oh, well, that's just loyal. There's something in that. That's something. Yeah. Wren, thank you. Matthew, that sort of conversation that Wren's having with her daughter, is that, do you see a bit of that?
0: Absolutely. The multis, they're often talking about multis. They're often talking about what they're going to be putting on the weekend, particularly around, you know, we had the NRL State of Origin on Wednesday and the talk around that was, yeah, quite large.
1: Is it both genders?
0: We are seeing more females being introduced, usually from friends, friends that are doing it, because it doesn't. There's no stigma around it because it's such a normalised, an advertised form of entertainment for the young people at the moment.
1: You're listening to 774. I do want to find out more about the change in the way you travel to a place like your school or your work. Right now we're talking about kids being aware of odds and kids gambling. Matthew, as part of Gambling Education Australia, if they're banned from opening an account, how are they getting around that? And when are they hitting hurdles?
0: What we're seeing and what we're hearing is they talk about using VPNs and fake IDs, borrowed bank cards, older friends and family members helping them set up accounts as well, and there's a lot of overseas gambling websites and apps that have weaker verification processes. So,
1: so the overseas ones, you can get around the barriers.
0: Yeah, but what they'll do, they'll let the kids put their money in without verification, and then good luck trying to get it out.
1: Oh, they only ask for the verification if you've got a bit of money you want to take out.
0: Yeah, that's very common.
1: God, that's evil.
0: Yes.
1: And what works, Matthew? So if you talk as both a teacher and as part of this Gambling Education Australia, if you talk to kids, what's a good way, what's the good language to use if you want to encourage them to stop?
0: Well, we look at the basic neuroscience around it and self-regulation techniques. Obviously, they're sitting in a space where they want to be entertained, and often that's what they're after is entertainment. And unfortunately, that costs them money. And, you know, there's a lot of money being spent by young people under the age of 18 on gambling. And, you know, we need to look at sport as a passion, and fitness and enjoyment, not odds and multis and betting promotions. And one of the things we talk about is bank with mates, not bet with mates. So, you know, save for things that are going to be fun down the track, not that instant hit, that dopamine hit, which gambling agencies are trying to attract young people.
1: I like that. I like that. Bank with mates instead of betting with mates. Matthew, thanks so much for your time.
0: Thank you.
1: Matthew Secvi from Gambling Education Australia. He's a teacher as well. In a moment, I want to give you something else, a bit of good news. So many of you responded so strongly.

0: wrongly when we heard from John earlier in the week that he'd only had oats and water to eat for days. And so many of you want to help, so we've worked out a way that we can all get together and help people like John. So I'll give you that in a moment. But just on gambling at school, Nick's in Newtown. What do you want to mention, Nick?
1: G'day, how you going? I was just listening to the program and, very relatable in terms of myself. I had a gambling addiction and been in recovery for the last 3.5 years, but mine definitely started from school in about year 7 and 8. Just started with flipping coins and doing heads or tails with mates, having kicks for goal at footy or basketball. Pretty much just anything we could do, we would betting, and that kind of started a bit of a fire in my belly, and really came hooked to gambling, and then progressed, in my early teenage years to then sports betting and horse racing, and as you can tell now, and the world is, it's become more and more accessible, and I was one of the people that just came completely hooked.
0: So how were you able to gamble when you were at school?
1: Pretty easy to kind of, if you're at a pub or something locally, you can kind of sneak through the back and go through unseen at times. Used to have certain pubs that you knew where to go and where not to go. I had an older brother who he probably wouldn't like me throwing him under the bus multiple times, but I used to get him to kind of do it for me as well, right. And he was overage. So that was my main source. But, that was pretty easy to kind of do.
0: It sounds grim. And, Nick, what helped? How did you, if you've described it as an addiction, what helped you to stop?
1: You got to really open up to your friends and family. You got to really open up. So it took me to hit rock bottom, which is really hard and a really dark place. But you've got to open up, and if you do, I was one of the lucky ones who does have such a great support network around me to kind of help me with open arms and, really support me get through. But, I actually tried about 10 times to quit and never worked. So it took me to hit rock bottom and try and progress and move forward. But, I got mental health support through a counsellor and, just friends and family. That was kind of the main thing. But you really have to make the change yourself. That was kind of the only way that I could get through.
0: Thanks so much for sharing, Nick. Thank you for calling.
1: No worries. Thank you.
0: Good luck. That's Nick in Newtown, Geelong. It is 13 minutes to 9. God, that's moving, isn't it? That takes guts too, just to ring and even say that on the radio. So thank you, Nick. That's what's going to happen, right? Some of those kids, they're going to be gambling today at school. Some of them will end up in that dark place that Nick talked about. Some of them. I have been so touched. We've all been touched and amazed at how many of you want to help. John from Ringwood called on Wednesday. We were talking about trying to get people who don't have a job. How do you get them a job? And John called. His job provider was offering him prayers. But the thing that really moved everyone was when John said he'd had oats and water, oats, on Sunday and hadn't eaten since then. Now, the good news is that one of John's friends heard that. He's looking after John, and John was tucking into roast lamb on Wednesday night. So if you hadn't heard that, that's the good news. But so many of you wanted to help. I just wanted to read you some of the messages. We just got flooded with messages of people who wanted to help. There were people inside the ABC who said, my mum, Karen sent me an email. My mum heard it. She can help. What can she do? Cassandra got in touch on Instagram. Let me read this message. I live in Ringwood. I'd be more than happy to deliver food and some staples to him. Feel free to message me. We got this email from Dom, independent fruit grower in Preston. This is how Dom described himself. Please let us know how we can deliver fresh fruit to John. And just one of the examples on the text from Michelle. Please let us know how to help John. It's the government's job, but we have a human obligation to help each other. I too want to help him along with all your other beautiful callers. Look, we want to help you help people like John. We have connected John with his friends. We've connected John with people like Food Bank. So John's got the supports that he needs. We're also going to contact John's job provider and track that down as well. But I know how much you want to help. So on Monday, we're just going to start a food drive. Each Christmas, we often partner with people like Food Bank. So we thought, right, middle of the year, off the back of all your support for someone

0: like John, food drive. We're going to kick that off on Monday. You'll literally be able to drop off non-perishable food items here at the ABC in South Bank. Literally, like just canned soup, pasta, rice, that sort of stuff. We often team up with an OzHarvest or a food bank to raise money at the end of the year. So we're just going to do a food drive because I know how many of you want to help. We'll give you more of those details on Monday. Coming up in just a moment, I want to know if you think your kids are still gambling, if they still talk about sport as a gambling proposition and not a sporting proposition, and have you changed the way you go to work? Free PT ends on Monday. You'll be scrambling again for the Mikey card on Monday. But have you changed the way you go to work or go to school?
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0: The war against Iran, maybe it'll all be over tonight. Maybe it'll escalate over the weekend. It's a war of choice. And now instead of the West having two things it would like to take from Iran, instead of the West having one thing it would like to take from Iran, being its nuclear program, the West now has two things it would like to take from Iran. The West has handed Iran control of the Strait of Hormuz. But that's the big picture stuff, right? Fuel costs more. Fuel's going to go up at the end of June, because the fuel excise might come off. And public transport, you're going to have to pay for that again on Monday. Half-price PT is replacing free PT from Monday. But I want to know if you've changed the way you move around. Have you changed the way you go to school, go to work? They've done a big survey at Monash University. And from their School of Public Health and Preventative Medicine, you are joined by Dr. Lauren Pearson. Lauren, good morning.
5: Good morning, Ralph.
0: What does your survey show?
5: Showed a lot. The first thing is that we really showed us just how kind of car dependent we are as a nation, and that's reflected in the fact that we had just under half, so 45% of people across Australia, this included all states and territories, that had shifted the way that they travel. So they'd started using a different kind of mode for more of their trips. And then what was even more astounding on top of that was that another 37% were considering changing to a new mode of transport. So you've got, you know, about four in five people in Australia that are either have already shifted their behaviour or they're thinking about it. So some pretty substantial latent demand there.
0: We've had big things in our past like COVID lockdowns. How big is this change?
5: Substantial. As you've noted, we have these kind of events that happen. So your COVID lockdown, oil crises, these are really these big shifts which influence our fuel prices, availability of other kind of transport services, and that leads to these major shifts in travel behaviour. But what's really interesting about this particular one is just how much it has shown how reliant we are on fuel. But I think it's also really made people individually reflect on themselves and think how reliant are they on fuel as well and their lifestyle as well. So how much do they need to think about potentially considering other sustainable and more resilient options? Because these kind of shocks, these crises, they will happen again. They will just continue to happen, particularly with things like climate change, geopolitical instability. This will happen again. So it's really the important thing now is thinking about what are the things we can put in place to be able to help people use things like public transport, to be able to walk to their services when they're in their area, and also to be able to bike as well.
0: Not everyone's got a bike path. Not everyone's got a public transport option. Who is able to change the way they move around?
5: Yeah, you're absolutely right. So what we saw from the results of the survey was that the kind of people who were shifting their behaviour were really those who were forced to do so. So it was particularly people who were experiencing substantial financial hardship and also younger people as well. What we
0: saw,
5: poorer,
0: younger don't have a choice.
5: Mm-hmm. Yeah, sorry, what was that?
0: Poorer and younger people don't have a choice.
5: Yeah, that's correct. That's what was reflected in the survey. But what we also saw was that particularly in regional populations and regional older adults is that they had this substantial kind of latent demand around using public transport and using e-bikes as well, but they had no access to public transport nearby and e-bikes seemed quite out of reach financially as well.
0: Dr. Lauren Pearson's at Monash University. This big survey of the way you and I are changing the way we move around because of the war, and that's led to things like free PT that's about to end over the weekend. Lauren, how permanent is the change?

0: again. We tend to see that when these price differences, particularly around fuel, are extended, these changes seem to grow more and more. People start to think about how are they changing their wider travel behaviours? Are they rethinking about the kind of place that they might be buying or renting a house in? Rethinking the kind of services that they might be going to, thinking to themselves, okay, you know, I might be starting swimming lessons, for example, for my kids. I might not go to a place that I have to drive to. Maybe I'm going to go to a place that we can easily walk to. So making those kind of different lifestyle decisions when we have a longer event.
1: I wonder how permanent the changes will be. Thanks so much for your time.
0: Thank you.
1: Dr. Lauren Pearson there from the School of Public Health and Preventative Medicine at Monash University. So a big change, close to half of us changing something about the way we move around. It's the biggest energy crisis in modern history. Tim's calling from Ringwood. What do you want to mention, Tim?
2: Yeah, I was good how the public transport was free for April and May. Like in the first month, I was driving to the station, catching the train more, 5 days a week, actually. And then in May, my car got broken into, so it set me back about $838. So in the end, I think I'm spending a bit more on that.
1: What, to repair the broken into car cost $838?
2: Yeah, to replace the lock and the broken handle, it was... Yeah, it's expensive, but at least the free public transport took the edge off, and now I just walk a couple of kilometres to the station to avoid having my car broken into.
1: Are you going to keep doing the walk?
2: Yeah, it's good for my health, I guess.
1: Look, good luck, Tim. I'm sorry that happened to you. Tell me if you've changed the way you get to work, get the kids to school, or maybe you are getting to school or university yourself. A little bit of a pop quiz for you. What do these names have in common? What do these names have in common? Clive Stark, Doug Aitken, Terry Laidler. Can you spot a theme there? I'll give you a few more hints. Tell me what the common theme is. Virginia Trioli, Lindy Burns, Ali Moore. Is there a thread there from Clive Stark, Doug Aitken, Terry Laidler through Virginia Trioli, Lindy Burns and Ali Moore? The thread, of course, is the drive show right here on this station on 774. Sadly, we bid farewell this afternoon to Ali Moore. It's her last show. Happily, on Monday, he's going full-time. 1 hour a week is not enough. So Charlie Pickering is your new drive host from Monday morning. Charlie, good morning, and a formal and public huge welcome to the show and the program and the station.
3: Thank you so much, Raph. And I have to give a massive thank you to you for reminding me to top up my Mikey so it's ready for me to come into work on Monday.
1: You are welcome. Are you excited?
3: I'm very excited. The pressure of it kind of got to me this week.
1: Good.
3: It became very
1: good.
3: Real all of a sudden. And I was like, oh, my gosh, this is such a big show. It's like, it's for Melbourne, it's like, much like your show, it's the soundtrack to life in Melbourne. And I, you know, the weight of that expectation kind of landed on me this week. But I have a great team around me, very stylish shoes to fill from Ali Moore. But I'm very, very excited to be taking over.
1: Okay, don't aim to be as stylish as her, because that might be a
3: impossible.
1: Bar too high.
3: Impossible.
1: Do your thing. What's your to-do list? Or have I given away a secret?
3: Well, no, it's not really a secret. Yeah. We can launch it now. So really the idea of my show, people are still going to get the news and it's still going to be talk back hearing what Melbourne feels about the news when it happens. But I start on Monday and I want this show to be useful to Melbourne. So I want people to give me things to put on my to-do list while I'm hosting Drive. If you want me to use the full weight of the national broadcaster to achieve something, let me know about it. They can actually jump on a bit early if they go to, I think it's melbournedrive@abc.net.au. If you want to put something on my agenda that you want me to tackle on the radio, give it to me. It could be serious. It can be silly. It can be as much as my dog is eating possum poo, how do I make it stop? Or it could be a massive scandal that only you know about. You could be a whistleblower. Whatever it is, I want it on my to-do list from Monday, and we're going to use Drive to do what you want it to do.
1: melbournedrive@abc.net.au. Can you please do a whole show on a treadmill?
3: Look, maybe. I think it'll be on a very slow pace if I'm going to do 3 hours.
1: Yeah.
3: But look, I'll give it a go.

0: that encourages the use of artificial intelligence and telehealth to address ongoing challenges. The Specialist Care Blueprint says Victoria has seen a rise in patients with multiple chronic conditions, with more than 5 million specialist care appointments held in the last financial year. The Blueprint says telehealth should be prioritised in regional health settings to reduce unnecessary travel for patients and ensure ongoing access to care. It also says AI tools should be used to reduce the administrative burden on staff and to help flag urgent cases. Health Minister Harriet Shing says tech can help improve the system.
1: Technology has a really important role to play, whether it's telehealth appointments or whether it's the Victorian Virtual Emergency Department or the Virtual Women's Clinic. This is about adding to what is already available in the system and providing people with the care that they need faster and closer to home.
0: The Federal Attorney General has defended the government's decision to block anti-Semitism Royal Commissioner Virginia Bell from considering documents relating to counter-terrorism funding. The federal government has made a public interest immunity claim, which, if successful, would restrict the inquiry's ability to examine government decisions around counter-terrorism funding. Michelle Rowland has defended the move, saying the government's actions to protect sensitive information are not novel.
2: But it's important also to note the decisions about whether to disclose cabinet information are ultimately a matter for the commissioner. Commissioner Bell can see this information and can release it.
0: US officials say Washington and Tehran have agreed the framework of a deal that would extend their ceasefire for 60 days. Jono Wakely reports.
3: The proposal is awaiting approval from President Donald Trump, who sources say wants time to consider a deal that will ease restrictions on shipping in the Strait of Hormuz. Vice President J.D. Vance has told reporters that Washington isn't there yet with Iran, but that the parties were close and that the U.S. is in a position to substantially set back Tehran's nuclear program. The apparent diplomatic progress comes hours after each side accused the other of violating the ceasefire. Meanwhile, U.S. media is citing an anonymous official in Washington saying that no American aircraft has been shot down over Iran. Follows reports from Iranian state media that a U.S. aircraft was destroyed over the south of the country.
0: Officials in Africa say money they have been promised to address Ebola in the Democratic Republic of Congo is not filtering through. Here's Europe correspondent Elias Kluwer.
4: There have been at least 246 deaths as a result of the Bundibugyo strain of the Ebola virus. There are also over 1,000 suspected cases, with at least 8 of them in neighbouring Uganda. The Africa Centre for Disease Control say they've been promised about $700 million to address the spread of the disease. Say the promise for funding has fallen to about $400 million. Medical professionals face huge challenges accessing the epicentre of the virus, which is close to an active war zone. Meanwhile, the hosts of the FIFA World Cup have said they will implement measures to deal with fans travelling from Africa for the tournament, but they're yet to provide any details.
0: A man planning to attack a Taylor Swift concert in Vienna nearly 2 years ago has been sentenced to 15 years in prison by an Austrian court. The court has found the 21-year-old defendant, an Austrian citizen known only as Beran A, in line with Austrian privacy rules, guilty on charges including those related to the concert. The man's lawyer says he pleaded guilty to the charges related to the concert plot during the opening day of the trial last month. A major fundraising tribute concert for John Farnham is expected to bring more than 120 artists together in Melbourne this September. Ashmita Thirasalvam reports.
5: The event, locked in for September 20th, will feature stars including Tina Arena, Jimmy Barnes and Jessica Mauboy, with Celine Dion and Hugh Jackman also making remote appearances. Global and Australian performers will join a full band, 38-piece orchestra and choir to celebrate Farnham's legacy, with proceeds going to Head and Neck Cancer Australia. Farnham, who was diagnosed with a cancerous tumour in his mouth in August 2022, will not perform at the tribute concert. Tickets go on sale from June 2nd.
0: To the weather now. There's a strong wind warning for the East Gippsland coast. For the state, areas of morning fog, isolated light showers about the south, becoming more frequent in the southwest late afternoon and evening. For Melbourne, cloudy, the slight chance of a shower becoming less likely this morning. The chance of morning fog in the northwest suburbs with a top today of 16 degrees. Tomorrow, showers increasing 18, Sunday a shower or two, 15. It's currently 13 degrees. ABC News.
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0: traffic.
1: Good morning, it's Brad from Transport Victoria. There's still delays in Melbourne up and down Wattle Tree Road with the collision being cleared just east of Glenferrie Road near Cabrini. Route 5 trams have resumed in both directions along Wattle Tree Road. Still a little busy for traffic through the area. You could try High Street a little further north or Malvern Road even further north. Both running well east and westbound. A little better than Wattle Tree Road at the moment. The Princes Highway nearby travelling fairly well on the Queen's Road, Kingsway in towards the CBD. And the Monash Freeway has eased off nicely after a busy peak this morning. Much the same for the Hume Freeway after an earlier truck breakdown. All lanes are open now, but just slowing traffic past Cooper Street, adding an extra minute or so, heading down towards the M80 Ring Road. If you're getting onto public transport, minor delays for the Frankston line and still significant disruptions for Geelong and Ballarat V-Line services with the ongoing works. Coaches replacing trains for a large stretch on both those lines. Check the temporary timetable via the V-Line website. That's the latest traffic and transport. It's 9:06.
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3: As Peter's pointed out to me in a text, you're in Warrnambool, Peter. Kids are going to be gambling after school when they play online. Many children's games feature earning of cash or coins to upgrade their online characters. So is that the gambling gateway drug, Peter? That's a great question. We've just had a chat to a teacher and educator about how much kids are gambling at school, and when they are teenagers, they are, I mean, it's illegal, it's against the rules, but how many things get done that are illegal and against the rules? They're gambling on apps. They know the odds of the footy. 1300 222 774, if you know the kids, the teenagers in your life. Is there anything more depressing than a 15-year-old talking about a multi when they're watching the footy? I don't actually even know how to place a multi. Like, I wouldn't know, but I know that kids do. And I want to know if you've changed the way you move around, because, sure, you can point out that Donald Trump actually doesn't have many cards. The Iranians have got all the cards. They're the ones who've got the straight. But that's a global energy crisis that is affecting everyone, everyone around the world. Is it changing the way you decide to get a tram or a bus? Is it changing the way you decide to limit your driving? Roz is in Dixon's Creek. What do you want to tell us, Roz?
4: Well, I've been using public transport for the first time in my life, actually. Since I was a kid going to school, I never used public transport. I drive absolutely everywhere because I live out past Jarra Glen. With the free public transport, I've been driving to the station, catching the train into town. I don't use it for everything, but if I'm going to the city where it's, you know, on the train line, I'm now using the public transport.
3: Are you going to keep doing that?
4: Look, I think I might. It's not so much about cost, to tell you the truth. It's probably more about all the fuss of the bloody Mikey. And trying to wear, you know, seeing if you've got enough money and topping it up. If you're using trains, it's okay because it's easy to top it up at the station. But if you're using trams, you think, oh, well, I don't know if I've got enough. Am I tapping? Where am I tapping?
3: Oh, I hear you, Roz. I hear you. And I'm curious, Roz, like, have you enjoyed being on the trains?
4: I have, actually. It's really weird because I just came back from visiting family in London, and I felt like I was a tourist. I was on the train going, oh, this is quite nice. This is quite nice, isn't it?
3: Well, some of them are new too. Depends on the line you're on. Roz, thank you. Interesting. Like, it's very clear a whole lot of people have changed the way they move around. Whether or not the change is permanent, I guess that we don't know. Worth pointing out, PT will still be half price. Kids still travel free. And the rebate on your rego, that also starts on Monday. A couple of months you can claim, I think it's up to $180 on each of you, on up to two regos. That's for houses, not businesses. Households, not businesses. But it's all in response to the thing that we don't know if it's a deal or a war. And, like, frankly, you don't know if you look in the morning or the evening if that's a war or a peace deal. Just on gambling, John's in Greensboro. What do you want to mention, John?
5: Hey, Raf, how are you?
3: I'm good. Go for it.
5: Yeah, we got like double standards on the televisions. Like, we got the program called The Front Bar. Really funny, really energetic program. I really like it. But at the very end of it, we got a thing called Mix Multi. So So we got this program talking about AFL and footy and legends from the past and all of that. And then we got this gambling stint right at the very end of it. So we're either going to be talking about football, AFL, and then we put this gambling thing right at the very end of it.
3: And I think that's terrible, John, but it's normal, isn't it? Sport and gambling, they're not two different things. They're one conversation.
5: Sorry, Raph, you said normal. Who's creating the rules for media? Who polices that? Where's the commissioner? You can't have double standards on television. Not when young people are watching AFL sport. That's a double standard.
3: It's a double standard. Look, I'm happy to throw that out there, John. Thank you. 1300 222 774 is the phone number. A few of you as well saying register your Mikey and then you can do the automatic top-up, which I have known about for ages, but I don't take the train or the tram every week. I've never registered my Mikey. I just never got around to it. I'm just hopeless. But yes, you can. You register it and you can do it online. It's 11 minutes past nine. Something different. This is also about, I guess, the way you get around. Maybe this is different, though. This is doing something differently to try to get a message across. A 500-kilometre walk to Canberra. My next guest did almost the same distance to the Victorian Parliament last year. Why? Because he wants to remind the Prime Minister, Anthony Albanese, of something. The PM has in the past promised to create a First Nations Truth-Telling Commission. And my guest knows a fair bit about truth-telling commissions. A Keramara Gundajamara man. He was also a Yuruk Justice Commissioner, which was Victoria's first formal Indigenous-led truth-telling inquiry. So trying to get to the truth of our history. Now Travis Lovett wants a national one. The way he conveyed that message was he walked 500 k's to Canberra and ended up having a meeting with the PM. Travis Lovett, thanks for joining us.
6: Yeah, thanks very much, Raph, for being on there. I just have to say that appreciate the intro, but you shortchanged me 400 kilometres, brother. It was 900 kilometres.
3: I'm sorry.
6: Nah, it's all good. It's all good.
3: You got me there. So 900 Ks, I mean, not that the issues aren't important. I want to get to the issues. What's that like, walking that far?
6: Yeah, it was a very distant and long journey on the road. 39 days we weaved through many different communities, talking to Aboriginal truth, but also non-Aboriginal people as well. We had 7,000 people join us. But yeah, it was amazing. It was hard. Don't get me wrong. We were in all types of weather. You know, the second last day we had 57 mils dropped on us just inside Canberra. But it was an absolute privilege and a blessing to be able to walk, as I said, beside, 7,000 people along that journey on those days.
3: You carried something with you, a few significant things?
6: Yes, that's right. So as a customary, I guess, part of our culture is to create message sticks as we are coming through country being welcomed on the country, but also providing that responses to stating our intentions for being and coming through country as well. And one way we communicate is through message sticks. And another really important message as you intro'd this segment, which was calling on the Prime Minister to establish a national truth-telling process. And we had an open letter to the Prime Minister burnt on, in my language, for kangaroo with gadani, a gadani skin, a kangaroo skin. As I said, calling on the Prime Minister to deliver on the commitments that he'd already made to all Australians by saying that he would implement the Uluru Statement from the heart in full, and truth being a key pillar and a mechanism in that statement.
3: Travis, I don't have to tell you how, what's the word for it? How this conversation can sometimes divide people. Two of the things that are out there in the ether, people will text them. I'm sure you've heard them. Why do I have to say sorry? I didn't do anything wrong. I don't need to be welcomed to my own country. When you hear things like that, how do you respond?
6: Well, first and foremost, to the first point, it's a really important point, and I need to be really clear. First Peoples have never asked everyday Australians to say sorry to us. What we are saying and what we're advocating for is the institutions to be accountable for the institutional harm that these institutions have caused our people. And that's a really important distinction. And we need to keep emphasising that because it's so, pertinent at that point. And also for the second one, you know, you're not being welcomed to Australia. You're being welcomed to that land of that area. And generally, a lot of people don't understand, as I

0: articulated when I first came on was you normally would provide a response to state your intentions for being there, but a lot of time when you see it on the football or something on TV and so forth, it's really, you know, everything's sort of managed to a T where you don't get to see that response from the visiting people and so forth as well. So, but also we should be proud to have the oldest continuous living culture in the world as ours, as Australians. What's wrong with it? You know, we have the national anthem played, and that's really important as part of our, I guess, broader Australian identity. So it's not divisive. And this is this whole point around truth-telling. Oh, truth-telling's divisive and you're trying to rewrite history. No, what we're saying is, First Peoples, how about you include us in that story, in that lived experience, include us, you know, because we've walked through hundreds of towns on this 900-kilometre journey that we've been on, and there's hardly any remnants of First Peoples recognition in the towns you come through, and it's all colonial history, you know, and First Peoples, again, never said that colonisation didn't bring innovation, but what we want to have a conversation about is how that innovation was brought, what detriment that has had on our people, but also how the contemporary policies of today are still deeply embedded in their colonial roots. Let's have an intellectual conversation as Australians about that. And I know we can. It's just there's a lot of division and hate sort of being spread when it's actually not the case. And again, I'll reiterate that point. We didn't ask, and we don't ask everyday Australians to say sorry to us. It's that institutions who have caused the harm, the segregation, the assimilated policies on our people, that we want accountability for those institutions to recognise that it has happened, and they did perpetuate that behaviour and still are in some cases. That's the really important distinction.
1: Travis Lovett was a part of the Yuruk Justice Commission, so that was the truth-telling process in Victoria. He walked 900 Ks. Travis, do you think the PM's going to give you what you want?
0: Well, it's not what I want. I guess it's the promises that he made Australians. It's not exactly what I want. Of course, I'm an active supporter and champion of truth-telling. I have been a part and also been a part of delivering on a truth-telling process, as you've said here. I've seen the power of it. I've seen how it's also, you know, informed the treaty process here in Victoria. And one thing I'll state is, like, there's a lot of division around treaty and truth, but, like, on November 19 in Victoria, when we signed the first treaty in this country with the Victorian state government, nobody lost anything. Nobody lost anything. Nobody lost their backyard. Nobody had to say sorry to us from everyday Australians. Nobody lost anything. We all gained.
1: But the Liberal Party, if the Liberal Party win the state election, they will pass legislation, or they say they will, to tear up that treaty.
0: Yeah, well, that's a really important point. You said they'll try to, you know, they'll try to pass it. I mean, you know, and that's the narrative, and that's the process that they want to undertake. But this is what our people have long called for. And again, I'll reiterate the point. Nobody lost anything. I don't know what's divisive about treaty. Nobody had to give anything up, you know, and I think we need to deal with facts and evidence rather than people's feelings. And I think that's the challenge when they say that. But that's a matter for them. If that's the agenda that they want to push, but one thing, you know, I stood by that. I stand by treaty, and I also stand by truth telling, and that's why we walked to the Prime Minister for him to deliver on the commitments as well. You know, we've seen the power in it, you know, and we also saw the power of non-Aboriginal people coming, giving evidence to the Yuruk Justice Commission, where they came and spoke of their families.
1: Yeah.
0: As early colonial descendants coming and doing the atrocious things that they've done. But also truth-telling is also about recognising, and we deal on the walk as well, early colonial figures who've done good by Aboriginal people and where the relationships was really good, where they worked together. It's not just about saying non-Aboriginal people are bad, but we need to create a space. And we have all called for healing as First Peoples for generations after generations, and we do want to be able to move forward, but it needs to be founded on truth, on justice, then healing can happen, all underpinned by hope for a more shared and equitable future together. Many people don't know that our people have been shut out of the economy because the facts and the data and the evidence is not really shared. You know, from the Yuruk Justice Commission process, we're able to extract and engage with more than 10,000 government documents. The government knew the whole time that it was their policy that all these institutions were implementing. So that's what I mean by that institutional accountability rather than everyday Australian accountability. It's very two distinctive things. But it's easier to go with, oh, I've got to apologise to them. Not true.
1: Travis, thanks so much for joining us. If your family asked you to just walk down to the 7-Eleven and buy milk now, would you do that or would you say no?
0: I finished the walk on Wednesday, and I've been walking since, really. So yes.
1: Oh, you still? Oh, nice, right. One, okay. Nice one, yes. Okay.
0: I'm glad still walking around. You know, I'm actually here. So yeah.
1: I'm glad
0: it's all part of it. We don't
1: off.
0: Stop. We don't stop, and we'll keep advocating for the Prime Minister to deliver on his commitments to all Australians. That's a powerful point here as well. Yeah. But you know, again, the walk was really an opportunity for everyday Australians to come and walk with us. Doesn't matter of your background. We're all Australian. We walk with each other. So people want more information, www.walkfortruth.com. Jump on the website. Also consider signing the open letter that we have to the Prime Minister. We'll keep advocating. And thanks for your time here today. And in my language, we say Wuruk. We never say goodbye. Wuruk.
1: Wuruk. I love that. Never say goodbye. Thank you. That's Travis Lovett. He was Deputy Chair and Commissioner of the Yuruk Justice Commission. He did that walk to Canberra for the very reasons he just stated to you. Okay, so what message is Canberra receiving? More broadly, how's the PM going to respond? We'll get to that in a moment.
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1: I'm going to get straight back to your calls soon, but David Spears joins you, hosting Insiders 9am on Sunday mornings. Morning, David.
7: Good morning, Raf.
1: Is the government going to significantly change its budget, especially the capital gains tax?
7: Well, I'll use the Prime Minister's own words. Late yesterday to the ABC's Patricia Karvelis, as Parliament wrapped up for the first week since the budget, he said people shouldn't expect big changes. So I think that was a pretty clear signal that despite all the noise, the criticism, which has grown louder from the business groups this week, I think, Raf, the PM appears largely unmoved. Yes, they're consulting. Yes, we're going to wait and see where they land on this. But I think we're looking at pretty limited changes for the startups only, which, you know, we're talking about those who go from zero to 100 very quickly. They would be worse off under these capital gains tax changes. But beyond that, for the rest of small business and so on, it doesn't sound like there will be big changes, according to the PM.
1: How much did the PM and the Treasurer anticipate the anger?
7: I mean, they say they were expecting all of this. There are things I don't think they would have expected. I thought that first week, you know, viral reaction on social media of, you know, there's AI memes of the PM taking half your business. I don't think they expected that to really catch fire in the way that it did. I think this week some of the reaction was more anticipated, and I think they were ready in question time. They didn't look too troubled by what the opposition threw at them in question time. And worth noting that inside the parliament, they still do have the pathway there with the Greens. It looks likely to support this through the parliament on the timeframe they want. But they're aware of this backlash. They can't be complacent about it. And look, across the Labor caucus, just trying to chat to as many Labor MPs as I could this week, yes, you know, there are some concerns about the small business impact, but largely I've got to say there's a strong view that they want to back in these changes. They want to tough it out. They want to fight for this.
1: So I wanted to ask you about that because, I mean, as journalists and, you know, I host Talkback, whatever, you can look at the socials, how big's the blowback, how little's the blowback. I guess that's subjective. What I find surprising is when I speak privately to people in government, MPs and ministers, they don't appear too concerned.
7: No.
1: So that's they are not that concerned?
7: Well, and certainly they're not indicating that to me even privately. Yeah. I mean, private chats with journos, you know, they can still obviously be trying to spin something.
1: Well, I know. That's why I'm asking the question. I don't know how much that is true.
7: The point that a few of them made to me was where Joe Hockey and Tony Abbott got into trouble with the 2014 budget that, you know, went down like a lead balloon was that the measures were stuck in the Senate for so long. If they can get these things through on the time frame of the next 5 weeks, the theory is that the noise will go away pretty quickly, things will move on, the lived

0: reality won't be anything like sort of, you know, the criticism that we're seeing right now, and that this will be fine. Look, we'll see whether that turns out to be the case. But right now, that's what they're thinking. Mm. So, yes, despite all the noise and the headlines and the concerns of business groups and young investors and so on, yeah, they're not too troubled.
1: I'm going to swear because Angus Taylor let something slip, but it's sort of important. He was caught, or someone heard him, Tony Burke heard Angus Taylor calling the Prime Minister either an arrogant or a lying swear word, an arrogant or lying prick. Now, he withdrew it because he can't use those words in Parliament. Is that, as the PM says, a sign of the opposition's desperation? Or is it, as the opposition says, what a whole lot of people in the country are saying about the PM?
0: It's worth putting the context around it. So what drew that line from Angus Taylor, which, you know, clearly was a bit of frustration, was the Prime Minister goading the other side. He was saying, you know, as you know, Raph, they rolled up these tax changes with the tax cut, the Working Australians tax offset, into one bill, right? And saying the opposition either has to vote for it or against it, and they're going to vote against it. But saying this is your last chance, he said, this might be your last chance to vote for a tax cut. In other words, One Nation and Labor are going to wipe you all out at the next election. So it was that arrogance, if you like, that Angus Taylor was reacting to with that line. Clearly unparliamentary, clearly had to withdraw it and should have. But I don't know if we can read too much more into it than that moment that it was.
1: How much do you think the government's worried about whatever happens between Iran and America?
0: Look, when we talk about inflation, and it did come down a tick this week, according to the Treasury. In fact, I reckon it's a bit more than a tick, came down to 4.2. So, yeah, it was improvement. All of this rests on what's happening between Trump and Iran and how long this is going to take to sort out and settle and get the ships flowing. So, yeah, a lot hinges on that in terms of what's going on with inflation, the impact on the budget. Are they going to have to extend the fuel excise cut? So much flows from this. So, yeah, we're still in limbo. Keep seeing the all the signs pointing towards a deal's done or nearly done, and then it doesn't happen.
1: Wow.
0: So
1: yeah. I'm not sure having no conversation about the nuclear weaponry and just Iran being nice enough to let ships pass is a deal, but that's my commentary.
0: It's an outcome.
1: You wrote a really interesting piece about the influence of batteries in the system. I don't know how many years we spent fighting over whether or not batteries were a good idea or not. But just give people a taster of that piece. Do you really think batteries have changed the what we get at home with our electricity?
0: Yeah, I think we're starting to see that change. Now, I'm a little cautious in saying we've reached a turning point, but we could have reached a turning point. What we saw this week was the regulator order a cut in the default market offer. So the price that we pay for electricity coming down, I think it was up to 10% for households, up to 20% for small business. And this is the first time in years, right, that there's been a cut in electricity prices. And the regulator made it clear it's batteries. Yes, it's also renewables, but it is largely a battery story. And it's not just the household batteries, Raph, that everybody's been grabbing. It's blown out the cost of the government's subsidy program. It's now going to be $8 billion or something. It's not cheap, but it's also the grid-scale batteries that the energy companies, industry are building. We are now, I didn't know this until I was writing this piece, we're the third largest in the world for grid-scale batteries and household batteries on top of that. But the US, China, and then Australia, in the number of grid-scale batteries, they're making a difference. Why? It means at the peak hour at night when everyone's turning on their power, we're using gas less, which is what drives up the price always, and using batteries more. And that's bringing down the price for everybody. It's shifting that load, if you like, to the middle of the day when the batteries are charging up, and then they're able to dispense their power at night when everyone needs it. And so we're starting to see that make a difference. Whether that is the game changer that's going to get the government out of a political difficulty on power prices, we'll see. But it was just an interesting turning point, I thought, this week.
1: Maybe politics might get mugged by reality. Who's your guest on Sunday?
0: Claire O'Neill, the Housing Minister, joining us Sunday morning.
1: No prizes for guessing what the government wants to talk about. David, thank
0: you. Exactly. Thanks, Raph. See you, mate.
1: David Spears, hosting Insiders on Sunday morning on ABC TV. Coming up, the Saints hadn't kicked a goal at halftime. They hadn't kicked a goal. What happened to the big buying, big spending Saints? Looked a bit ugly. And is James Heard, am I saying this sentence? I am. Is James Heard really going to be the next coach of Essendon after what happened last time he did it? We'll get to all of that. John's been waiting patiently in Dandenong. We were talking about the changes to the way we move.

0: move around because of said energy crisis and war. John, what do you want to say?
1: Good morning, Raph. I've decided about 12 months ago that I was going to sell my vehicle, and I retired at the end of last year. I'm going to sell my vehicle and just take public transport.
0: Right. So would that have happened without the energy crisis?
1: Yes, it would, but it certainly has increased the feeling of doing what I want to do.
0: So you were a driver, for like you were a courier or something?
1: Yes, yes.
0: Would you keep doing it? Like if you were still at a stage where you wanted to work, do you reckon you could keep doing it?
1: Not if I wanted to work, you know, but yeah, I've even the last few months, especially with free transport stuff like that, it's quite easy to get around on the public transport system. I find it. I was quite surprised. I hadn't taken public transport for some time, but it's very easy, very comfortable, I've no regrets in the decision I've made.
0: John, great to hear from you. Isn't it interesting how much, like, people really have jumped on public transport in a way they had not in the past? We've changed the way we move around. I don't know if it's permanent, but it's changed for now, hasn't it? We'll get to poor old St Kilda, poor old Essendon. There's lots of poor old clubs as you get close to the halfway mark of the season, isn't there? There's some clubs going well as well. There's an interesting tennis result, actually, out of the French Open. I want to see if we can get to that. But let's get some news headlines first with Mary McDonald. Good morning.
2: Thanks, Raph. US media is reporting that Tehran and Washington have reached an agreement to extend their ceasefire and lift restrictions on shipping in the Strait of Hormuz. Iran did not immediately confirm any deal, but US Vice President J.D. Vance has confirmed there is a tentative agreement, but added it's unclear if President Donald Trump would approve it. Mr. Vance says if the deal goes through, the US will have accomplished a lot. Demand for specialist appointments in the public healthcare system is growing faster than the system's capacity, prompting a state government overhaul. The Specialist Care Blueprint says fees for private specialists rose by more than 70% in the 5 years to 2025, pushing more people into public hospitals. Under the flag changes, more specialist appointments would be moved to nurses to ease pressure on doctors, and AI used to highlight urgent cases. And new data, which has found only one in six women know dementia is the leading cause of death for Australian women, has been described as startling. A national survey of 3,000 women by Jean Hales also found very few women know there are ways to reduce their risk of developing dementia. Experts say Australia urgently needs a national dementia prevention campaign, especially with cases set to skyrocket in coming decades. Melbourne's weather cloudy with a top today of 16. It's currently 13 degrees. I'll be back with more news at 10.
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5: Good morning, it's Brad from Transport Victoria. Fairly clear run for the majors at the moment. All clear of an earlier collision on Wattle Tree Road in Malvern that was pretty much outside of Cabrini there, just east of Glen Ferry Road. Route 5 trams have resumed in both directions and running fairly well now both ways. Looking fairly clear for the Monash Freeway, not too far away. Heading in towards the Domain Tunnel out onto the West Gate. A couple of brakes on for the West Gate, but to find further back after an earlier breakdown. All clear of an earlier breakdown inbound of the Hume Freeway and pretty much a delay-free run through that bypass stretch from Craigieburn Road East down towards the M80 Ring Road. Ring Road fine in both directions. Some slight delays with the Elgar Road inbound entry ramp to the Eastern Freeway closed until the 22nd of June for ramp construction works as part of the freeway upgrade. You can try the inbound entry ramps at Middleborough Road or further along at Doncaster Road instead. Give yourself some extra time detouring and allow plenty of extra travel time on Geelong and Ballarat V-Line services with ongoing works until last train tonight. Coach is replacing trains for a large stretch. Check the V-Line website for the temporary timetable. That's the latest traffic and transport coming up to 25 to 10.
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0: We'll get stuck into the sport last night, overnight and into the weekend in a moment. Just talking about kids gambling at school, our expert told us that, I mean, some research suggests something like 600,000 kids are gambling, teenagers gambling. They're doing it during the day, some of them at school. Nick called from Newtown, actually. He's one of the talkback callers. Something similar happened to him when he was a teenager. Have a listen.
6: Mine definitely started from school in about year 7 and 8. Just started with flipping coins and doing heads or tails with mates, having kicks for goal at footy or basketball. Pretty much just anything we could do, we would betting. And that kind of started a bit of a fire in my belly and really came hooked to gambling.
0: Which is just really sobering to hear, but I'm really grateful to Nick for ringing and being brave enough to tell us all about that. Just before I get your weather update, Barry's in Lancefield. What do you want to mention, Barry?
7: Oh, morning, Raph. I was at an evening last night with the AFL player of the moment, Scott Pendlebury, and one of the questions he was asked by the people that were there, was very interesting, his response. He was asked, would you like players to be able to opt out of being gambled on? And he said, yeah, he would, wow. That he thinks it's disgusting. And the point he made personally was his son Jax is now at an age where he's saying, hey, Dad, what's this, you know, $5 here, $1.50 there, when they're, you know, watching it at home on telly, what's that all about? And, yeah, I mean, turning, you know, it's just another pressure that's put on players as well with, and you know, the valuing of them and what that's saying to people. And, yeah, I just think it's really interesting that, you know, the fellow who's, well, I think he's president of the Players Association there, is saying players ought to be able to opt out of it.
0: That is interesting. And he used the word disgusting.
7: Yes.
0: Wow. Was it a good night, Barry?
7: Oh, it was a great night. I was there with my son just coming back, stayed at his place last night. Yeah, it was fantastic. He's a lovely bloke. And, it was really good to see see something from the inside from the player's perspective, all the hype they go through and how they zone that out what football's like for a player.
0: Great, Barry. Great to hear from you. That's really interesting. And the idea of a player being able to opt out, that's I wonder if that'll ever happen. I wonder if that will ever happen. Let's get a look at the weather. The sunlight is streaming in to the ABC building here in Southbank. I've no idea what that portends, though, for the rest of the day and the week. Michael Conway's on duty at the Bureau. Michael, I should be sunscreening this afternoon?
8: Hey, Raph. If you want to be optimistic, yeah, sure, go ahead. But look, it's probably going to be partly cloudy. Hit and miss whether the cloud's going to stick around the area. But, it's going to be quite warm, looking at 16 for most places, a bit cooler. Scoresby's looking at 15, in Dandenong similar 15 to 16 around the area. Uh-huh. Tomorrow, showers are going to start coming in the afternoon and looking like around 2 to 4 millimetres, that sort of range. Quite settled on Sunday, though a little cooler, looking around 14 degrees. And then it's going to be a wet start to winter with decent showers about on Monday and Tuesday, looking like about 15 to 30 millimetres for the two-day period. So quite wet on the start of winter and temperatures down to wintry sort of levels on Monday.
0: Thank you very much. Michael Conway on duty at the Weather Bureau. It is time to talk all things sport.
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12: 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The crowd does not like that.
0: And we are joined by Poppy Penny, part of the ABC Sport team. Good morning, Poppy.
13: Morning, Raph.
0: And Nathan Birksen, Kilda legend and also part of the ABC Sport team. Good morning, Berkey.
14: Good morning, Raph and Pop. How are you both?
13: Good.
0: We are good. Now, I actually want to start, Poppy, with my own personal disappointment that it was not a Sinner Alcaraz final in Melbourne. What happened at the French Open? Who lost and how spectacular is it?
13: Holy moly, Raph. Last night, Jannik Sinner, who was the second shortest priced favourite ever at Roland Garros, lost spectacularly. I don't know if you cast your mind back to Melbourne.
0: Yeah.
13: Kind of wilted in the heat and was saved by the heat policy in Melbourne. They took them off court, essentially. He had time, had a rest, came back out, won. Of course, he didn't win the final, which also was much to my own disappointment. I'm a big Jannik Sinner fan, so I stayed up last night and essentially watch the Italian melt. So in the third set, he was 5-1 up. So he had opportunity to serve for the match. He then lost from being 5-1 up in the third. 18 points in a row.

0: 18 of the next 20 games to lose the match to Juan Manuel Cerúndolo, the Argentine, who's ranked 56 in the world, who would have gone into this thinking, I'm absolutely toast, because Sinner won the first two sets, cruised, I think it was 6-2, 6-3, and he was about to win the third, 6-1, and then he absolutely
1: and
0: wilted.
1: And it was hot?
0: Yeah, it was 32 degrees, which, you know, here in Australia, not that hot, but 32 degrees. And also on the red clay, it gets very hot on the red clay. So I think that it kind of soaks up the heat and bakes, essentially. So it gets really hot in those. He played at noon, which was kind of a surprise for Jannik Sinner. He played his previous round match at night. And I think a lot of people, probably him and his team included, thought that he would be getting the night matches. So, yeah, he pretty much melted. It was cool. So Cerúndolo's brother also threw to the next round, and someone, when Cerúndolo's brother was playing, yelled out from the crowd, hey, your brother just beat Jannik Sinner. And he was like, I'm trying to concentrate, but really?
1: Wow.
0: And he was asked about it afterwards, and not in English, but the subtitles were essentially like, yeah, somebody yelled out and told me that my brother had beaten Sinner. Francis Tiafoe, also somebody yelled out, big foe, now's your time, Sinner just lost. People on that side of the draw, particularly that top half of the draw, which I think now no longer has Medvedev in it as well, that has opened all the way up. Unfortunately for Alex de Minaur, he's in the bottom half of the draw, where we still have pretty much all the heavy hitters. But
1: and Alcaraz didn't even play this Open.
0: No, and he's also pulled out of Wimbledon. So we are going to lose two opportunities to have the Sinner-Alcaraz final of our dreams, which the next chance we get for that, by the looks of things, will be the US. But big, big names in the French Open already out. Medvedev's out. Taylor Fritz lost in the first round. Cam Norrie was out in the first round. Ben Shelton is out as well. Alex de Minaur plays tonight, so against Mensich, which could go either way. But Sinner out in the third round is crazy town.
1: It is crazy town. Great summary. Thank you, Poppy Penny. Nathan Burke, I'll turn to you. I don't want to ask you about the tennis. I do want to ask you about the Saints versus the Hawks. Just looking at the timeline, like, it's just depressing. The Hawks are in front all the way. They have 2 points in the first half of the game, the Saints, Berkey. How do you see that game, that match?
2: I never thought I would rather Poppy talk about tennis than me talk about football. Sorry, Pop, I just nodded off there for a little bit, but you're welcome. Now, Saints, 5 points in that first half. So the score at halftime was 55-5. Now, ABC's own Ben Cameron was very kind to tweet out that the last time Saints went goalless in the first half, I was actually playing way back in 1987. So I can't bag Ben. The boys too much, because I have been part of that sort of thing before. So,
1: but what's the explanation? How come?
2: Oh, it's fascinating. To me, it's as a sort of previous coach, the things that go through your head are everything from the last time they played. How did you rehab the guys? What were the meetings like? What was the mood of the group? What was your pre-game talk like?
1: Okay, well, as a coach, Berkey, I'm going to interrupt you. Because I want you to get your halftime speech ready, okay? Okay? I'm going to play what it sounded like at halftime on the radio, and then I want you to give me what maybe the players should have heard at halftime. Have a listen.
3: Gives it to Impey, handball to Connor McDonald, kicks for Watson, and the wizard marks before the bell. And the goal and scoreline for St Kilda will not change. They are goalless at the half. An all-new low for St Kilda. 5 behind.
1: So, Berkey, they've walked off the ground. What should have been said to them?
2: Well,
1: sorry.
2: What was the reason? Was it lack of effort? Was it lack of skill? What was the actual reason? You can't yell and scream at the players as much as you really want to. So what I'd be doing is I'd be keeping it very, very simple, choosing two things only that they needed to improve. And the goal would be to win the next quarter, because the positive out of all this is that it's only half time and you've got plenty of time to overcome those 8 goals that you were down. So you've got to go glass half full, because the players, they would be the most down people in that

0: old stadium. And so if you lower them even further, there's no chance of coming back. So you've got to try and get a modicum of
1: Yeah.
0: enthusiasm or hope into their brain. So yeah, that's what you've got to do, and keep it very, very simple.
1: Poppy?
2: What two things would you have chosen? You said you would have focused on two things when they went into the room. There was a few options that you could have chosen when the Saints boys went into the rooms. What would you have chosen as the two things to focus on the second half, aside from kicking goals?
0: Yeah, well, to get back into the game, it's how they actually move the ball forward into their forward line. And so you've got to say, okay, we want to win this quarter. We've got to get back into the game. We need to kick goals. This is how we're going to move the ball to kick goals. Because if you just concentrate solely on defending, yeah, great, that might stop Hawthorn from kicking goals. But if you don't kick any at the other end, you're still going to get flogged. So it's about how you move that ball forward.
1: The final scoreline's depressing if you're a Saints fan. 18-11 or 119 to 9-13, 67.
2: The good news is we're talking about how bad the Saints were, and they weren't great, but the Hawks were fantastic. They had an opportunity to rest Jack Gunston for pretty much the entirety of the final quarter, I think. Swung Blake Hardwick forward again, and he kicked four in the last quarter alone. So they have found a piece there that can go and slot in when and if Jack Gunston needs a rest. So as much as it's doom and gloom for the Saints, the Hawks were really good and pretty ruthless. And in great news, I mentioned this last week, that Will Day played his first VFL game last week, came back, got through unscathed on managed minutes, but yeah, he made it through. So plenty of positives for the Hawks.
1: Positives for the Hawks. Just before I get to or turn all of our attention to James Hurd at 13 minutes to 10, Berkey, we did get this text. Is Ross Lyon's job in jeopardy? That's a text for you, a question for you.
0: No, because Ross will have every question that's going to be put to him answered by stats and age levels and experience levels, and he will shoot all those questions down. So, no problem at all.
1: Nathan Burke is with us, Poppy Penny as well. I will say Poppy didn't hear our conversation about sports gambling. She did start her commentary about the tennis by mentioning that Sinner, I think, was odds-on favourite. So I'm just mentioning that. A lot of you commenting on it. We'll come back to the sports and gambling conversation. Who am I going to ask first? Poppy.
2: Yes.
1: I want you to listen to James Hurd and then tell me if you think he will actually end up coaching. Here is his very, like, I know the football media has its own rules. Like, I get that. I realize football media is sometimes its own club, but I've never seen anything weirder than the prospective job interview on the television. Here is James Hurd on Nine, essentially pitching for the job.
3: If the club came to me and said, "Would you be part of that process?" I would definitely say yes. That is something I'd love to be part of. Pit my wares against the other coaches and seeing off the best man for the job. And if I'm the best man for the job, yes, I would love to do that job.
1: Can the club run a process with James Hurd in it?
2: I mean, the circus is in town, isn't it? This happened years ago when James Hurd also applied for the job when Brad Scott got it. So this would be his second run of interviews for Essendon this time around. We know, obviously, he was their coach. I think if your name's not James Hurd, going into this process almost feels pointless. I think there's, and I was to have a lot of, I have a surprising amount of Bombers fans in my life, as which
1: There are a lot of them, Poppy.
2: I know, but the way they're going, you think some of them might have jumped ship, but they haven't. They're a very loyal bunch, the Bombers fans, and hats off to you. But a lot of them feel as though James Hurd has to come in and have a crack, or else the next guy who gets the job will have the shadow of James Hurd, because every fan will go, "Well, we should have given
1: You
2: Hurdy
1: have
2: a
1: to
2: go."
1: expiate this sin. You have to give this a try before you can move on.
2: Yeah, because and if it doesn't work, the Bombers can go, "See, it didn't work." But if it does work, everyone can go, "We knew that he was the
1: Wow.
2: right guy for the job." Like, I
1: That's
2: feel like
1: nuts.
2: that's the feeling, the sentiment among Bombers fans. And I don't know whether it's the right or the wrong
1: Can I
2: thing
1: put the
2: to do.
1: counter? James Hurd wouldn't get a job coaching any other club. So why should Essendon consider him?
2: Oh, because he's the Essendon
1: But he
2: bomber.
1: wouldn't
2: He's
1: get a job at any other club.
2: got such a great, great head of hair. Maybe that's what it is. It's like Samson. All the power is in the hair.
1: Great. Berkey, she's saying that to you and me. Just
0: Yep.
1: say, what do you think is going to happen, Berkey?
0: Oh, look, he'll put his hat in the ring, absolutely. But I'm with you, Raf. This guy coached I shouldn't say this guy, a bit more respect to James, but coach 2015, left the game in a cloud, has done not much since then in football. A 6-month stint helping his mate with GWS when he took over there, coaching director at Port Melbourne for a couple of years, a little bit of media. Compare that to the assistant coaches who have been day in, day out, senior assistant coaches inside, learning how to actually coaching their own teams, building up to this point. It just doesn't make sense to give it to that guy because he's the favourite son of a football club. The favourite Sundays, goodness me, I hope we're past those days because this is a far more professional league. And if I'm a player, I'm looking at a guy who hasn't coached anywhere or hasn't even been planning to coach anywhere for the last 10 years compared to somebody whose whole life is building up to this point. I know who I'd want to be coaching me to get the best out of me and my teammates.
1: I just can't get past that metric. I don't think any other club would have him on their short list. And if that's the case, then... And I don't have a view on him, but I know no other club would have him on their shortlist.
2: And it's crazy because it feels as though he's the only guy on Essendon's shortlist. That's what it feels, at least the public sentiment externally. I haven't seen the shortlist, of course, but the public sentiment feels as though he's the guy they're all talking about. And perhaps it is that they have to think of some medium-term pain to almost get this monkey off their back to go, he's not the guy. I think... There's a chance, which I think is the wrong thing to do. I think I'm with both of you that there are other coaches who have been plying their trade, and there are also a bunch of really experienced coaches on the market right now who aren't James Hird. I don't think we've had a coaching market like this in such a long time where there are coaches who have coached premierships and in grand finals available.
1: Mind you, I shouldn't say any of this because that's good. It means there's... Carlton has less competition for the good coaches that are out there. So go for it, Essendon. It makes Carlton's job easier. Poppy Penny and Nathan Burke are with you. I'll get their most anticipated games of the weekend in a moment. 1300-222-774 is the phone number. If you're a Bombers fan, I'd love to hear from you. I did get this from Tracy. Essendon was absolutely the AFL's bin fire of the week, and then the Saints came marching in. So thanks for the brief reprieve, St Kilda. Signed, Tracy, a long-suffering Bombers fan. Bruce is in Geelong. What do you want to mention, Bruce?
4: Oh, I'm a great footy fan, but I am just getting so frustrated with the standard umpiring. I watched the Starlad game last night and turned it off before the end of the first quarter and watched a cooking show with my wife until the Giro started.
1: Because of the umpiring?
4: Yep. I mean, and people say, you know, but the umpiring affects both sides. But, you know, you look at the start of a game and if poor umpiring results in three or four quick goals, it sets the tone for the game. I mean, we've got more umpires on the ground. There should be an award for the number of howlers in a game.
1: The number of howlers in a game. Poppy's keen to venture an opinion.
2: Two questions. I want to know what they were cooking on the cooking show because I do love myself a cooking show. But secondly, there was the incident right on halftime, which we heard Nick Watson took that mark, went back to kick the goal, and the umpire deemed that he ran off his line, so then it was play on, and the goal didn't count despite the fact that he kicked it.
1: I'll just have a little listen to. We've got that little moment in the commentary before you explain what the issue was. Here it is.
5: The Wizard Watson, and that channel at right half forward, kicks from 40 metres out after the bell. The drop punt is good too. Incredible scoreline. Nine goals. It is nine goals, isn't it?
6: Yep. 8-7.
5: But he missed that. Fox Footy have counted it. The scoreboard here at the ground hasn't. Champion Data haven't.
6: Watson played on, so that goal doesn't count.
7: Oh, so he went out to the right. They went more towards the boundary. Line.
6: Yep.
7: That's his normal arc.
6: That's what Hawthorn have said on social media, that he played on.
7: Oh, my God.
1: A lot of confusion. What was the confusion about, Puppy?
2: Essentially that he ran off his line and once it's after the siren, you have to stay straight on the line.
1: As in between, like the line between you and the man on the mark, you've got to stay on that. You can't attempt to run route. That's playing
2: on. Yeah, so years ago, do you remember, they kind of brought in a bit of the Buddy Franklin arc was essentially, so you could take a couple of steps across. If you ran in on a natural arc, you could take a couple of steps across, but you had to take the kick from the line. Mm. You couldn't take the kick from off the line. Nick Watson was interviewed afterwards and he basically said, I ran as straight as I could.
1: So that is it good umpiring or not?
2: I mean, that I thought was the wrong decision.
1: Okay. Rest of the game?
2: I'll die on that hill. The rest of the game, I don't want to comment too closely, but that I thought was the correct decision. Okay. I do think that there has been a lot of conversation this season about the umpiring, and I think it's taking away from the footy.
1: Okay. Bruce has had his say. I'll leave it there.

0: Poppy Penny and Nathan Burke are with us. 1300 222 774 is the phone number. After 10 o'clock, we're going to be talking about the news of the week. We had we're getting no guns cap in Victoria. The Premier kiboshed that idea. It was suggested by both the former top cop and Victoria Police. No gun cap. We've had the ongoing debate about changes to wealth taxes in this country. So we will get to all of that. I want to get to the most anticipated game of the weekend. Nathan Burke, what is the game you are most looking forward to watching?
1: I'm looking forward to the Brisbane versus Fremantle game. I think that's going to be interesting. Fremantle sitting on top of the ladder. Who can believe that? And Brisbane, having lost two in a row, having a record score of 14 goals, two kicked against them in one quarter last week, can they bounce back? And is this a start of the slide that they might not be able to arrest, but they need to bounce back pretty quickly? So Brisbane versus Freo for me is going to be fascinating.
0: And who can Brisbane stop the slide? It's at the Gabba, yes? So can they stop the slide?
1: No, they won't. I'm amazingly going to tip Freo. I don't know why I'm doing this, but
2: I've fallen off my chair. I can't do the rest of the show. I've fallen off my chair and given myself a concussion. I'm worried about Berkey.
1: I did send Poppy a text last week saying that the umpires did get Freo over the line against St Kilda. That was the only reason they won there.
2: After I flicked him a text saying not even Nathan Burke can moz the Dockers.
0: He's taking nice pills this year. Okay, so you're tipping Brisbane. This, by the way, is Saturday 4:15.
2: No, he's tipping Freo.
0: Not Brisbane. Who are you tipping?
2: I've tipped Freo with my heart, but I think if I was actually going to tip with my head, I'd probably tip the Lions. I don't think we have a great record at the Gabba. Alex Pearce coming back in is helpful for Fremantle. Hayden Young still not quite right after a concussion, and Sean Darcy was the other one who was a potential in, and he will play in the waffle. But I think that Brisbane, after that absolute caning in the third quarter last week, is a scary prospect. I can't imagine Fags has let that go very quietly this week.
0: Christopher can boast, I think, in Cranbourne. I think you want to mention a team who might be on a bye, but who is it, Christopher?
3: Mentioning our Kangaroos. Look, we don't often get much love. I was really close to calling last week to pump up our tyres. We'd have a couple of close losses. I wanted to get everyone keen and on board off to Saturday. Look, I've got a confession to make. I left at halftime, and boy, what a mistake that was. I was on the train home to Cranbourne watching my team, the second greatest comeback in history, screaming, jumping up and down on the train. What a lesson I've learned. Oh, my God. How good are the Kangas?
2: Oh, Berkey and I have been on the Roos, actually, this year. I reckon I said the other week that they were on a pretty good stretch, and Berkey reminded me that they'd lost three in a row, but they were three honourable losses.
0: They are doing well. Christopher.
1: Poppy.
2: You tipped them, I know.
1: Poppy. I tipped them, and you scoffed at my tip.
2: She did.
0: Yeah. Well, I make a bold prediction. North Melbourne will not lose this weekend.
2: And that's why we love you. So brave.
0: Bold prediction.
2: So brave.
0: Let's rattle through tonight. I want you to do a bit of sale of the century so you can shout out at the same time, Poppy and Berkey. Carlton v Geelong, who's going to win?
2: Geelong.
0: Oh, okay. Yeah, not surprising. Sydney versus Richmond.
2: Sydney.
0: Lions, Dockers, we've done. Doggies versus the Pies Saturday night, the other great game.
2: Doggies. That's my most anticipated. English comes back in. They're starting to put the pieces together.
0: Both tipping Bulldogs. Doggies. Sunday, D's versus Giants.
2: Giants.
1: D's.
2: D's have lost their last three in Alice Springs, and that's where this game is. And GWS will be a little bit confident.
0: Okay. Is it this?
1: 2 weeks ago, they lost to the Eagles. Yeah, so I'm not tipping them.
2: Heaps of people. The Roos lost to the Eagles, and
0: I've
2: now
0: lost
2: here
0: track
2: we are.
0: Now. You're Giants.
2: I'm Giants.
0: And Berkey's Demons.
2: Yeah.
0: And Eagles versus Dons, Berkey and Poppy. 16th place.
2: It's the Misery
0: 18th.
2: Cup, isn't it? It's the Misery Cup. I'm tipping the Eagles. It's in Perth.
0: Eagles, Berkey.
1: Yeah, there's no dump coach bounce here from the Bombers whatsoever. Five big outs, McGrath, Redmond, Durham, Caldwell and Groffy all out. So Eagles for me.
2: Berkey wanted new coaches to swing changes. This has all been forced.
0: It has been forced. Yep. Injuries. Poppy Penny, Nathan Burke, thank you very much.
2: Thanks, Ralph.
0: Have a great weekend. After the news, is One Nation setting our guns agenda here in Victoria? Will the federal government change what it's doing on capital gains tax? Will they bow to pressure?
4: ABC News with Mira McDonald. Good morning. Shadow NDIS Minister Melissa McIntosh says she expects the